0: Officials say at least 7 people were killed in airstrikes across the south, with others wounded. In the border village of Yaroun, parts of a convent were destroyed during Israeli operations targeting Hezbollah infrastructure. Church officials say the site had been empty, with residents and staff displaced by the fighting. The Israeli military says the compound had previously been used by Hezbollah and insists it does not deliberately target religious sites. That claim was rejected by church representatives. Israel has also issued new evacuation for several villages, and the fighting is continuing despite a ceasefire in place since mid-April.
1: St Kilda has jumped to 8th on the AFL ladder after defeating Carlton by 39 points at Docklands. ABC Sports' Matt Clinch reports.
2: It was an all-too-familiar storyline for Carlton in front at halftime by 12 points, conceding 8-1 in the third quarter to trail by 30 points at three-quarter time. The Saints kicked 11-2 in the second half, led by Owens, Marshall and Henry with 3 to move to 4 wins and 4 losses, while the Blues have now suffered 6 consecutive losses. Also today, Brisbane defeated Essendon by 64 points, the Tigers with their first win by 11 points over the West Coast Eagles, and Geelong by 49 points over North Melbourne. Matt Clinch, ABC News, Melbourne.
1: WA's weather: light showers over southern parts of the state, mostly near the south coast. The chance of a shower or thunderstorm over the western Pilbara, and the chance of a shower over the far north Kimberley. In Perth, a partly cloudy day with light winds and a forecast top of 22. The outlook: partly cloudy again tomorrow, also 22. Currently in Perth, it's 8.7 degrees.
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4: She's up to get the iron and done. He barrels along on his country run, delivering papers as day dawns down the Bitchy. In Denny, Mika, Cooter, Patchy, and though sometimes the mobile's scratchy, they ring to talk to Macca on Sunday.
5: I think it's a national pastime. Everyone writes poetry. Is it a release? Why do they write poetry, do you think?
6: In my case, it was to speak of the unspeakable, because I was unhappy and couldn't say so. I was married to a very fine man, and I couldn't tell him how unhappy I was. So I secretly wrote, not thinking of myself at all as a poet, and I didn't even give myself permission in the days where foolscap paper was everywhere. I would write in the top left-hand corner a little poem, and then underneath that I would write another, and then under that another. Then in the centre I would go down the same, and then on the right-hand side I would do the same. So that page would be filled. It wasn't that I'd run out of paper, it was just permission. I didn't have permission until I went to university as a mature age student. So it was the secrecy of my anguish, really.
4: And all connected to Macca on a Sunday morning. Yeah, Macca in the morning turns my week around. He picks me up when I feel down. I wait all week for Macca on a Sunday morning. There's milkmaids singing below Mount Warning. It's just another Sunday morning. The surfers say it's wicked.
7: Sick. It's filthy.
4: Launcestonians and Hobartians. And who's to say there isn't Martians beaming up Australia on Sunday mornings? It starts my week, Macca, on Sunday mornings.
5: Good morning. Welcome to the program, wherever you are. Lovely to have your company. You know the number, 1300 700 222, maccatracks@gmail.com, wherever you are. I'm hoping to travel this year, and I want to go to your place. You can email us or send us a letter. That's novel. What's a letter cost now? $1.70, I think. We get a few still. And I often send letters to people now and again, or a card. Cards are always nice too, aren't they? And let us know where you are, and we'll see if we can get there too. From Dennis, he says, Macca, I used to consult to oil and glass industries, now retired. It was increasing labour costs versus productivity, which have driven these industries to cheaper labour areas. Says Pete, who's retired now. Thanks, Pete. Macca, listening loud and clear, thanks to Starlink on the Silver Seas Nova in the North Pacific, sailing from Tokyo to Seattle.

now a day's sailing from Kodiak Island, Alaska. 169 Aussies on board. The ship is put on a very moving Anzac Day ceremony. It happens a lot, doesn't it? An ever-baking Anzac Bickies on the 25th. Been a forever listener and listened to you last Sunday in Tokyo and today North Pacific, day 7 at sea. The time here as the sun shines is 6 hours ahead of the Oz East Coast, but a day behind, says Mark. Thank you, Mark. All sorts of stuff. Re-handmade shoes, Santina Musumichi says, here is an article of my father's story during the 50s. I've been listening to your show forever, says Santina, and the article's called Snakeskin and Suede, the Lost Art of the Artigiano Calzolaio, I think. I'll have to read. It's too long, but I'll have to read it. But I was just talking about, you know, because I saw something the other day about feet. So people are getting bigger. Apparently they're getting bigger feet, but you see stories about it. Well, you know, you take it with a grain of salt. But I used to know that we used to make lots of shoes in Australia, little bespoke shoemakers, plus people who made shoes for Robin's shoes and all those sort of. We used to make everything, and it's just interesting now to contemplate when we don't make anything. We don't really have refineries anymore. We do, but you know what I'm saying. And glass is a thing of the past here in Australia. And a bloke just rang us earlier this morning from Townsville. It was Rick, and he said, you know, we can't get – people need ask for coloured glass and things like that. It's very hard to get these things now because I was talking to that bloke, and he said, look – the Chinese glassmakers or glassmakers overseas, they make their glass now. They've got out of making colour glass. There's not as much money in it as there is for making glass for solar panels. So you just take all those things for granted, don't you? But it's nice to talk to you. Nice to have your company this morning. Just preparing breakfast. Who's this from? John Stewart. Not that John Stewart. And an almost soggy lawn mowing time and cluttered palm cleaning. Just briefly regarding your message on Threads, when it comes to wheelchair access, it would be a great help if steps were removed and replaced with ramps. It might also help brisk walkers to avoid any decision-making for zigzags underfoot. Coffee's ready now, says John Stewart. Thank you, John. That's very nice. You can email us and send us an email and you can talk to us. Our number's 1300 700 222. In a minute, we'll talk about maps because maps are, you know, are very important. And not only that, we had our friend Mehmet, who rang us, who emailed us last week, and he had these maps which he was giving away because he's a surveyor. And I'll bring you him in a little minute. Just quickly, I'm in Broome waiting for the airport to open, says Kelly. Is it Kelly? And my husband is listening to you while driving her daughter to her weekly figure skating lesson from Stawell to Melbourne. And so Kelly's in Broome and they're in Stawell going to Melbourne for skating. See, figure skating. See, could end up in the Olympics. We have listened to you for decades but always just miss out on your live shows. Well, Kelly, we'll try and arrange that. It'd be nice to do a live one in Broome. Haven't been to Broome for ages. What a spectacular continent we live in. Did I give you the number? 1300 700 222. What a spectacular continent we live in, says Jan May. My mornings never fail to find a moment of joy. A truly amazing sunrise to welcome your program. Love the show, Mackie. Your beautiful and curious commentators and guests make a great start to Sunday. A beautiful sunrise for you today. No filters, just the spectacular colours of nature. Thank you to your amazing team. Warmest regards, Jan May. Jan May, downtown Russell Vale in the Illawarra. We're going to go to the Illawarra too. I want to go down to Wollongong. I do, down to the Gong. Used to love to go to the ABC shop in Wollongong. That little grab we played there was Kate Llewellyn, who was in here last week. Kate's one of the best poets that I know in the modern era. I mean, I'm talking post, you know, Banjo Paterson and Henry Lawson and Roderick Quinn and Will Lawson and all those people. Kate's just a wonderful poet and she writes lovely poetry, beautiful stuff. She's an Adelaide girl, but she's living in Sydney now. And she came in and talked about poetry. She wrote poetry because

0: Pip rang this morning from Gunnedah to tell us about the Dorotheum and a number of things. There's a big do on next Saturday in at Currumbead, which is the old home of Dorothy. You know, I love a sunburnt country, a land of drought and flooding rains. But also there's a Dorothea poetry competition, which has been going for 42 years. And it's mostly for kids, but I mean, you know, mostly for youngsters. But we were talking about the reason why people write poetry. And I think they write poetry because, you know, it's a need. You know, people in prison write poetry. And when they're sad, when you're happy, it's like Henry Lawson saying, why do I drink? I drink when I'm happy. I drink when I'm sad. I drink when I'm lonely. I'm drinking when I'm with friends. And the same with poetry. Poetry, people need need to express themselves, not necessarily to be published or read aloud or whatever, but that sometimes helps. But I think just Kate told me the lovely story where she sat and wrote a little poem in the top left-hand corner of this page, and underneath she wrote another little one and then another little one. And then she went to the middle of the Fool's Cup page and she wrote one there and then one underneath that and one underneath that. And then she went to the right-hand side of the page and she wrote a little poem there. And then next time she wrote a poem was underneath that. And then the next time, and so she filled the whole page. And it was a form of release for her. And I don't know if you write poetry, but that's sort of the deal. That's what happens. 1300 700 222 is our number. As I said, in a moment, you'll meet Mehmet and his wife, who emailed us and said, "Look, these maps are available. They're my maps, and but I want to give them away." And he was lots of people rang him. Come and meet Mehmet.
1: G'day, I'm John Payne from Townsville and around Australia on ABC Radio, Radio Australia and the World Wide Web, you're listening to Macca.
2: G'day Macca, is my g'day good enough?
0: your g'day is great, mate.
2: Yes, thank you.
0: Ladies and gentlemen, this is Mehmet Tuğlu, who last week, was it last week or the week before? Time goes so quickly. Last week it was. And Mehmet sent me an email, and I'll read you just a little bit and you'll understand. He says, "I'm a retired surveyor, but before technology, we used to generate what we called path profiles from high-scale topographic paper maps. Millions of

0: Australian hours have gone into the making of those maps, and they are so perfect. He says, however, the maps are still neatly stored in my shed, although I never needed them for nearly 20 years. I'm in the process of cleaning up my work, and I'm looking for people or organisations that might want them. So how did that go, Mehmet? Good morning.
1: Good morning, Macca. The moment you mentioned my email on air, my email started going ding, ding, ding, ding, ding, and then it didn't stop the whole day.
0: Well, is that good or bad? Probably a bit of both.
1: Well, my wife is here. She's listening in. Is that okay?
0: Yeah, that's fine. That's fine.
1: Yeah, it was a frantic week. The week after that, it was just like, you know, I was trying to put together maps for a lot of people. Express post or this post, whatever. And then there were podcasts. And the interesting is also it followed the time zones. Often it's South Wales, it was South Australia, and then eventually a few hours later it was WA.
0: Isn't that lovely? And you, what's your wife's name?
1: Her name's Pascal.
2: Hello, Pascal.
0: Hello, Pascal. Mehmet, I suppose there were all sorts of people that got in touch with you.
1: I had a lot of people of different walks of life. There were several farmers who wanted to see whether I had the maps of their properties, and they were absolutely stoked when I found them with their property name on it and everything. You see, that's what you don't get with electronic maps. You don't see property names there, whereas every property has a name, as you know very well.
0: Well, that's a job well done. I'm glad you managed to get rid of them, because as you say, thousands of hours, Australian hours, have gone into the making of those maps.
1: Oh, yeah. I still have a few more, but I'm kind of, as I give them away, I'm starting to get attached again.
0: Maybe you should go back to work, remember?
1: Nobody needs my work anymore. Everything is technology, Macca.
2: We had two teachers of geography interested because they want to teach their students how to read maps. And I thought that was really nice.
0: We tend to neglect our geography, and yet I think it's one of the most interesting things about the whole place.
2: Yes, absolutely.
1: Yes. Have you ever been to a trick station, Macca?
0: I don't think so. Mehmet, tell me.
1: They are usually on the on a peak of a hill or a mountain. And it's actually a landmark that surveyors used to use to take fixes from.
0: Yep.
1: Before GPS and all that. And those areas, all the trees around them were always cleared and open, left open. After GPS and everything, and when everything went electronic, those trick stations were left to rot. I always thought that was a huge loss, you know, in more ways than one. Call me old-fashioned.
0: Pascal, you're French. Mehmet, you're from Turkey. You're Turkish originally. Can I just ask you, what did you do on Anzac Day, Mehmet?
1: I slept in.
2: He's getting a little bit too old now to get up really early to go to the ceremony, but he's been doing that for years. When I met him.
1: Yeah, I did it religiously. Honestly, I did not, but I couldn't do it this year. But I haven't said that. I've been to several different Anzac Dawn ceremonies in many different towns. Like once I was in Port Augusta, somewhere in the middle of Victoria. I don't remember the name now. And many times in Cronulla, where I used to live. And here, I was here on the 100th anniversary at the Antlers.
0: And there's a great relationship with Turkey and Australia still, isn't there? I remember an old bloke went back to Turkey and he said, it's good to be back. It's good to be back as a cobber in Turkey, which was a lovely thing to say, I thought.
1: Yes, it's an amazing place, Gallipoli. I'm sure you've been there more than once. It's just whenever I go there, I always get very sentimental. You can feel the weight of history at that place.
0: Well, to both of you, thank you very much. Lovely little Australian story, and there'll be a lot of happy people to have those maps. They're precious little things in lots of ways, and I'm sure people will cherish those maps.
2: Maybe we can keep one map for you where you live. I don't know. Where do you have an attachment?
0: Look, it's lovely to talk to you both, and thank you very much for being part of the program.
1: Of course. Thank you, Michael.
2: All the best.
1: I was so happy to see my maps going to a good home. Thank you, Michael.

That was Mehmet and Pascal. And Mehmet has a speech condition called spasmodic dysphonia. If you're asking. And after talking to Mehmet, I read a little piece written by a bloke called Russell. He's a surveyor, and he wrote an article called Discovering Australian History Through Maps. Most interesting stuff, wandering around the desert. But he's got a quote from Mark Twain. Which says, Mark Twain said, Australian history is almost always picturesque. Indeed, it's so curious and strange that it is itself the chiefest novelty the country has to offer. And so it pushes other novelties into second and third place. It doesn't read like history, but like the most beautiful lies and all of the fresh new sort. No mouldy old stale ones. It's full of surprises and adventures and incongruities and contradictions and incredibilities. But they are all true and they all happened. That's a lovely article, lovely article. I don't think you'd find it anymore, but Russell was a surveyor in the Australian Survey Office. A little email from Julie Underdown. She said, just thought I'd send you a couple of pictures of the local beach where we spend many summer hours retired with friends. The junior play that refers to paradise and the tide meeting my chair is what resonates with me when I'm here. We live on the West Coast in Bunbury. Thanks for keeping Australia united. Really, Jules? That's a bridge too far, but I try my best. This is the song Jill he was talking about. It's in E-flat if you're interested. I think. I'll just check. Give us a ring, 1300 700 222. And he was at the Ute Muster, this boy.

0: It is Zac Brown. As I said, I've missed a lot of things in my life. But that's one concert at the Ute Master, although he came, I think he went to Melbourne and Sydney as well. And the other one I would like to have seen was Little Feat and Leon Russell, which were here about 10 years ago. And I missed them too. But I can dream. G'day, this is Macca.
1: Oh, Macca. It's Peter from Wangaratta. How are you?
0: G'day, Pete.
1: Yeah, been a long time listener, first time caller.
0: Mm-hmm.
1: I was just ringing up about the guy who was talking about the pigs and the infestation of them.
0: Yep, yep.
1: And we've just cut, there was 12 of us that made a trip last week up to Warren for 6 days,
0: mm-hmm.
1: and the pig infestation up there is horrific. And this year we shot 1,200 pigs in 6 days.
0: Wow.
1: Yeah. And
0: you probably don't even make a dent in them.
1: Well, no, because a lot of the places along the river, you can't get them out because of the foliage and that down there. They go in there and just hide. But out on the farmland, we hunt them out and get them out in the open and clean them all up. And last year we shot 1,100 and this year 1,200.
0: I remember when I was in Queensland, look, must be 20 years ago, and we were driving along and we were behind this ute, and the ute had a couple of carcasses of pigs on the back. They're black and they were hanging there and swinging away. And I got to talk to the blokes and they said they took them to a place and I think they sent them, the carcass or whatever, overseas, especially to Germany, because they loved wild pig or wild boar. But I don't think that happens anymore. I'm not sure. Pete, you might know.
1: No, I don't know much about that, but I know a lot of the meat prices, it's not worthwhile then to go processing, because if they get a flat tire or something shooting them, their profit's gone out the window, so it costs them money. But, I just can't believe there's that many around. I live in on the King River here at Wangaratta, and down in the Lower Ovens, and there's a fair infestation there, and it's actually coming up. And I have seen sign on my place of pigs, but I physically haven't seen a pig here. But yeah, you see the signs where they've been rooting up the ground and that. So
0: oh, they did incredible damage. And people, you know, and people in positions of power, governments should really do something about it. I mean, they've got to do something about everything, but you know,
1: yeah.
0: It's down to people like you, Pete, and your mates to go and just. As a bloke said to me, should we go and get a... He said, I'll go on my plane and I'll spot them and find a few grunters. But, you know, they do incredible damage to agriculture, but just to little quails. I love quails for some reason.
1: Yeah.
0: And they root through grass and they're all gone. Pete, I've got to fly, but...
1: No worries. Thanks, Macca.
0: Great. And thanks for thanks for ringing.
1: No 1300
0: 700 222 is our number. 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It's 8:30.
2: Good morning, Tony Carr with a look at Western Australia's weather forecast for early in the week. In northern WA, a trough will persist over the Kimberley into the new week. A ridge over the west coast is pushing a southeasterly surge to northern parts of the state. Southeasterly winds will persist early in the week. In southern and central WA, a ridge extends over the west coast into much of central WA. Its western extent will settle over the southwest today. The ridge will then sink to the south coast during Monday and remain the dominant weather feature into the new week. Today, light showers over southern parts of the state, mostly near the south coast. The chance of a shower or thunderstorm over the western Pilbara. The chance of a shower over the far north Kimberley. A windy morning in the Pilbara and Gascoyne. Tomorrow, light showers over the southern districts, southern goldfields and southern south interior. The chance of a shower over the far north Kimberley. A windy morning for the Pilbara, Gascoyne and western Kimberley. Possible morning fog across southern inland parts of the southwest land division and the southern goldfields. On Tuesday, light showers close to the south coast and across the Eucla.

Eastern Goldfields and Southern South Interior. The chance of a morning of a shower over the far north Kimberley, a windy morning for the eastern Pilbara. Possible morning fog across southern inland parts of the southwest land division, the southern Goldfields and Eucla. And on Wednesday, light showers close to the south coast and across the Eucla, eastern Goldfields and southern south interior. The chance of a shower over the far north Kimberley, a windy morning for the eastern Pilbara and northern interior. Possible morning fog across southern inland parts of the southwest land division, the southern Goldfields and Eucla. In Perth, a partly cloudy day today with light winds and a forecast top of 22. The outlook, partly cloudy again tomorrow, 22, then sunny through to next Saturday with temperatures in the low 20s. Currently in Perth, 11 degrees.

0: Maybe there's a bit of rain around the west, around Condobolin and Forbes and Cowra, places like that. Rain, storms, Lake Ajilico, that's what it says. And Gundagai too. A bit of rain, they need it. And Wagga's got rain, I think, too. Wherever you are, I can tell you, Broome's 36 today, Perth partly cloudy, 22. Adelaide showers increasing, 18. 23 in Melbourne. Showers in Hobart. We should go to that bookshop. Remember that bookshop we went to in Hobart a couple of years ago? It was nice. We met people. Fuller's. Is that it? Yeah, Fuller's. Not many bookshops around. I was thinking about doing a book, and then I think in the good old days there were ABC shops and centres, and the ABC shops and the centres usually were bookshops, but a lot of bookshops have closed. I don't know if people read books anymore, do they? Libraries are selling books. Nick just proffered the information. Nick Trakoulis is our tech, our occasional tech. Fairweather tech, exactly. But he said he reads, and I know Lee reads. I don't read so much, but I go back over old books. I've been going back over the Contiki expedition. I love it. Anyway, where were we? Showers increasing in Canberra, 23. Sydney, mostly sunny, 26 if you're travelling. Brisbane, possible shower, and 26. Mostly sunny in Townsville, 29. And Darwin, they've had the biggest wet season they've had for, well, it's the fifth biggest wet season they've had. They've had some ripper wet seasons, and this has been a good one too. So, the other thing I want to, Darwin, today mostly sunny and 34, and the Alice, good morning to the Alice, we love you. Is the Alice Springs Cup on today, is it? Is it today, Kel, or was it yesterday, or... Sorry, I didn't hear you. Today and tomorrow, maybe, the Alice Springs Cup, because it's a long weekend in the Territory this weekend, and also where, Kel, in Queensland? Is that right? No. Where's the other long weekend? Yep, Queensland and the Territory, and I think the Alice Springs Cup, maybe on tomorrow. Not sure. But our thoughts are with the good people of Alice Springs. You can give us a ring and say good day. Pete's in Nowra. Morning, Pete.
1: Yeah, good morning, Macca.
0: What's happening? I can hear clip, clop, clip, clop, clip, clop. Can I?
1: Oh, okay. Well, I'm actually just pulling into the service station to get some petrol. But I'll just wait here and talk to you just on the side here.
0: Uh-huh. Well, go for it.
1: Okay, well, all I was saying was talking about generosity, not skiting, but my parents gave 250 waterfront acres along the Shoalhaven River to Anglicare or to Youth Works, which is part of the Sydney Anglican Diocese.
0: Uh-huh.
1: And one of the things they said when they gave the property away is they made the Anglican Church promise to continue to introduce God to young people in the bush. And they agreed to do that, and they got given the land, and they've developed it. They put a $6 million property on it that people can take camps away on.
0: Well, there you go. And were we talking about generosity? We're talking about billionaires, I suppose, and people giving money, yeah.
1: And the other thing is, next door to the property they gave to the church is Arthur Boyd's property.
0: Oh, yeah.
1: I think it was worth $20 million at the time.
0: Wow.
1: And the paintings and Sidney Nolan connection, amazing generosity.
0: We need more of it, Pete. And that's
1: we do.
0: And it's good, but it's, I haven't given away 250 acres, but it's obviously good for the soul. People like to do it, and the Rockefellers like to do it. And if you've got it, you know, give it to.
1: Why not share it?
0: Yeah, exactly. All right, Pete, good on you.
1: Righto.
0: What are you doing today?
1: I'm actually going down to Milton to the Milton Festival. They had one last year that was fantastic.
0: Uh-huh.
1: And I'm only going down for one day. It's been going since Friday night, but I'm going to stay there all day today.
0: All right. Give us a report next week. Okay. Tell us if it was all right.

0: Yeah, I will. Beautiful.
1: Good on you, Pete.
0: Okay, Macca.
1: See ya.
0: Thanks, mate.
1: Bye.
0: See ya. Bye.
1: Susan Mackay. Morning, Sue.
2: Good morning, Macca. How are you?
1: Yeah. What's happening?
2: I'm here with over 500 other mad Harley Davidson riders for the Queensland State Hog Rally.
1: Well, tell me your story, Sue.
2: There's about 43 hog chapters in Australia. So hog stands for Harley Owners Group. Yep. And 38 of those chapters are represented here this weekend from Darwin, Western Australia, Adelaide, all over Australia. It's fantastic. Ages 18 to 88, all shapes and sizes on different bikes. It's amazing.
1: Sounds absolutely amazing. Sue, you've got your own bike?
2: I absolutely do and love it. I'm riding around Australia later this year with three other ladies.
1: Wow. How come? Tell me.
2: It's just for an adventure. Mm. So a few years back, I said, I'm going to ride my Harley Davidson out to Uluru. So we rode around Uluru. And while we were sitting out there, we planned our next trip and we rode to Tasmania. And I live in central Queensland, so it's a bit of a hike. Then while we were doing that, we said, we want to ride the Nullarbor. And you can't just go over and back, so you have to do a lap. So we're doing the big lap in August.
1: Well, good on you. And what sort of mileage do you get out of your Harley?
2: I do about 15,000 kilometres a year. So I'm mostly weekends and touring.
1: No, I'm talking about petrol, juice. What sort of mileage do you get?
2: Petrol out of a tank, about 350 to 400 kilometres in a tank.
1: That's pretty good, I suppose, isn't it?
2: And yeah, it's about 5 litres per 100 kilometres.
1: 5 litres per 100 kilometres. All right, I'll just write that down and work it out later. Well, good luck. You better ring us when you're wherever you are.
2: Yes, when we pull up on a Sunday, we will. And anyone in Mackay who wants to see the rumble this morning, after about 9:30, there'll be over 500 bikes leaving the showgrounds and doing a big lap around Mackay.
1: Oh, wow. That'll make a noise.
2: It will. Thunder Run, it's called, rightly named.
1: The Thunder Run. Right, okay. Sounds like a good day in Mackay. Haven't been there for ages. Got to get back there.
2: Yeah, a little bit of showers about this morning, but it's only coastal light showers, scuds coming through. That won't stop us having a ball of a time.
1: To be in Mackay today and talk to people who are, like you, Sue, obsessed.
2: Absolutely. The town is full because the North Queensland Games are on here this weekend as well.
1: Uh-huh.
2: So Mackay's buzzing.
1: Well, that's good. And you're a motorcycle tragic, as they would say, sir.
2: I am. I grew up chasing cows on motorbikes, and then once I got adult money, I then decided I wanted a nice shiny one.
1: All right. What's a new Harley cost you? Just a run-of-the-mill one? Not.
2: You can get started for under $10,000.
1: Uh-huh. All right. All right, good on you, Sue. Have a great day. Sounds like it's a place to be today, Mackay.
2: Yes, thanks very much, Macca.
1: See ya.
2: All right, bye.

0: Brendan's. Where are you, Brendan?
1: North, the Great Smoky Mountains in North Carolina, over in America.
0: You're not.
1: Yeah. To keep the motorbike theme going, we're riding BMW motorbikes. Damien, a friend of mine from the Yarra Valley, we're both from the Yarra Valley, we've come over here and riding around for a few weeks. And this is our third year that we've been doing this.
0: So you hire the bikes?
1: No, we bought a couple of bikes 3 years ago, and we leave them storage. The BMW friends help out and store them and fly back over here 12 months later and go for another ride for 4 weeks around and seeing some awesome parts of America. So, right now we're in North Carolina.
0: The Smoky Mountains.
1: Yeah, beautiful scenery.
0: You do this a fair bit, Brendan.
1: This is our third year we've done it, yeah. So we've done the West Coast and up towards Canada. Canada, and then we're back over on the East Coast. We went down to New Orleans and

0: torture them.
1: Is it? What do you get out of it? Is it just the fact that you're on your motorbike, or is there something? Is there something sort of mystical about your experience, Brendan, when you're driving around?
0: Oh, I just like the last call. I just love something about being riding a motorbike. It's just beautiful. But then, yeah, had the opportunity. A friend invited us over. A couple of friends invited over to the USA, so we took it up, and yeah, it's being looked after. American people, yeah, can't do enough for us. Made us feel so welcome.
1: When you tell them you're from Australia?
0: Yeah, oh, everywhere you go, they hear your accent. Mm. Yeah, can't do enough for you. The roads here, out back home, they fix a pothole, they patch a pothole here, they just put all new roads down everywhere.
1: But somebody told me the roads in America were in a bit of a parlous state, or some of the bridges. I don't know.
0: No, not where we've been, and we've stayed out of all the cities. We stick to the mountains and the back roads because that's what we want. We want mountain roads. Yeah, no, they're all awesome. So beautiful scenery.
1: All right, Brendan. Good on you, mate. Nice to talk to you.
0: Thanks for taking the call.
1: It's a pleasure, mate. What's the time over there now?
0: It's about 6 o'clock in the afternoon. I think it's Saturday. I don't lose track of the day. Yeah, Saturday night.
1: Yeah, it'll be Saturday.
0: It's beautiful. Yeah, high 20s. Yeah.
1: All right. Good on you.
0: Beautiful. Right. Thanks, mate.
1: See you, mate. Bye.
0: See ya.

What's on? As a half marathon in Sydney, May is Macular Month. I think it's also Mental Health Month, Kel, or something. I'm pretty sure. Byron Bay Ocean Swim. Jono used to ring us from that. The late Jono. What a lovely bloke he was. Narooma Oyster Festival is on. The Toowoomba Running Festival is on. The Hilly Half Marathon on Hamilton Island is on. People are running. Canberra Cheese Festival, 8th of May, at the Granger Gallery in Fishick. Shows on today, Kingaroy, St George, Bathurst and Coffs Harbour for a start. The Great Wheelbarrow Race starts in Mareeba on the 8th. Blues on Broadbeach on the 22nd. Warrnambool May Racing Carnival 5th to the 7th. Mildura Field Days the 15th. La Fiera Italian Festival in Myrtleford, 16th of May. Generations in Jazz is happening right now in Mount Gambier.

0: Lucy's in Tamworth. Is that right, Lucy? You in Tamworth?
1: Yeah, I'm near Tamworth. I'm at a little place called Halls Creek, just about 40 k's northwest of Tamworth.
0: That's not the other Halls Creek, which is in Western Australia. It's another.
1: No.
0: There's two Halls Creek. See, I didn't know that, Lucy.
1: That's right. We're near Manila, which is not the one in the Philippines, too.
0: Yeah. And that's not the thriller in Manila.
1: No.
0: What's happening, Lucy? Sorry to confuse you. I'm confused.
1: No, all good. We're just, I'm just here with my border collie dog in the front of the Land Cruiser ute, and we are feeding cottonseed out to some hungry cows.
0: Wow. You're dry there in Halls Creek?
1: Yeah, it's very dry. It's sort of, we've had three dry summers in a row, so we don't have a lot of grass. And that just means we're sort of, it's like we're back in 2019 straight up. So we've just got to supplement all of our cows and keep them happy, get them through. A lot of people are selling off.
0: Yeah, I know. Around,

0: previous drought.
1: Up above you, up around Armidale, up around there, and I was just talking to my cousin who's out at Canamble, and she said they're going to have to sell their cows and stuff that they've been breeding up for 30 years to get, you know, the better and better, better cows. And it's a terrible time. See, I sit here and I talk to people all over, and we talk about floods in Queensland and a big wet season in Darwin, and it sort of sneaks by you, you know, when you're doing something like this, because things like big floods and stuff and rain events and cyclones get the news, but meanwhile people are just hemorrhaging with and it's this crazy land we live in, Luce.
0: Yeah, you're right. It's such a land of extremes, isn't it?
1: Mm.
0: It's, I'll
1: just recite a little poem for you. I only know a little bit of it, but it was I learned from my sister, who put it when she did the leaving certificate, and she got an A, of course. She got an A in everything, my sister, which is a pain in the neck. And she said she put this in her English paper, which wasn't on the course, but it goes like this. No friend, no comrade, Lucy knew. She dwelt on a wide moor, the sweetest thing that ever grew beside a cottage door. And so she got an A. She bunged that in because that it would flummox the mark, as they'd be sitting there and say, "My God, what's this?" I think it's Wordsworth. I'm not sure.
0: And beautiful.
1: My grandma was named Lucy, so we got that from our grandpa.
0: Right.
1: He probably wooed my grandma with that. He hit her with "No friend, no comrade, Lucy knew." So and my sister said she came home from the exams and she said, "I don't know if it'll go well, but," and obviously it did go well. So
0: yeah. Oh, well, I'm gonna look into that and learn that one.
1: Yes, beautiful. Well, that's all I know of it. But if you do something like that, if you've got an English exam and you just hit them with like something from Robert Frost something, you'll do well, I think, because
0: be
1: pretty tragic marking papers, wouldn't it? You know, getting the same old thing all the time.
0: Well, yes. I remember I went to Orange Ag College and I did a degree in farm business. Mm. And I remember in an accounting subject, I did put in a little joke in the footnote about an accountant that couldn't budget. And you probably know that one, but they had to work it out with a pencil.
1: Yeah, I know that one, yeah.
0: Yeah. I don't know. I don't think I got great marks, though. But anyway, Mac, I just wanted to let you know my dad was a massive fan of your show and he had it on every Sunday. And I sort of got busy feeding these cows, but the dog in front here with me, she jumped across and was looking at the sheep out the driver's side window. And in the process, she bumped the wipers on, she hit the mirror, the rearview mirror, and she also turned the radio on. And that's how come I've come to think, well, bloody hell, I'll just give Macca a call.
1: Exactly.
0: And you did actually read out a letter that I wrote you back in, it would have been 1997, and I was 18, and I was at Newcastle Uni, and it was all about my dad and how he loved speaking Australian, and he used to say, bloke, you weren't allowed to say G-U-Y.
1: Yeah.
0: Like I still cringe when I hear people say it because I can hear Dad going, "Oh, bloody hell, speak Australian." well, there you go.
1: Yeah, well, that's good. And it's nice to catch up, Lucy, after all this time. And what's the dog's name? We'll have to give...
0: Pippa. Well, she's Pippa.
1: We'll have to send the dog a T-shirt, Kel.
0: All right, I'll send you a photo back.
1: Good on you.
0: Thanks so much, Macca.
1: Pleasure. Bye.
0: Okay, bye.

0: We've got another mouse plague.
1: Have you?
0: We've got them by the million. In the houses in town there, people have been buying that expensive poison, and the mice are queuing up to commit suicide on that. I don't know where they've come from. How they breed up like flies, I don't know.
2: Sunday morning. People you just don't meet anywhere else.
3: Exactly.

0: So many of them, the local minister was telling me, they're in the church and they've been making their home in the organ, and there's so many of them, she reckons those church mice, they're talking about cheeses.
1: Hello, Macca. My name is Tracy from Adelaide.
2: Hi, Tracy.
1: You were talking about not wanting ever to go on a cruise. I'm the same. But I'm reminded of something I read last year. If I wanted to go on a large ship with hundreds of strangers, I'd have joined the Navy.
2: She got a great laugh.
1: Would be like being in a floating Westfield for 2 weeks.
3: Laughter, the best medicine on Sunday morning with Macca.
2: Yes, exactly.
4: Well, I love it.
2: Like being in a floating Westfield. This is the bloke who, you know, told us about the mass plague. He recorded the church organ. This is the organ they repaired because the mice had eaten the insides out of it. No, it's a true story.

Isn't that lovely? Coming up after... That was our dear friend Larry Mahobrak playing. We hired a Hammond organ here at the ABC, and we got it in, and Larry played a whole lot of bits and pieces. Larry, I'll give you an idea. Have a listen to Larry's virtuosity. Just played him one. Larry played, not that one. Have a listen to Larry's virtuosity. Playing a bit of Ray Charles.

0: Oh, we miss Larry. A bit more a little later. Is it Sean?
1: Yes, you've got Sean here, Macca. You got my wife, Janine, and myself. We're travelling around Australia, just heading home. Just wanted to talk about a few experiences we've had on the road.
0: Quick. What do you do, Sean? Where are you from?
1: We're from Brisbane. My wife is a police officer with the Queensland Police, and I'm a factory worker in Brisbane.
0: Uh-huh. And you've been travelling for how long?
1: We've been on the road for 3 months, just under, and we left Brisbane and went across the Nullarbor. And, Macca, I just want to mention the amazing structures that people, our engineers, have built around this country. We went to a place, the Granite Skywalk, the Kalbarri Skywalk. These things are just amazing.
0: Well, you being able to see it, Sean, travelling around Australia is the best. It's the only way, really, to really take it all in, isn't it?
1: It is amazing. And I just want to also say, Macca, there's not a lot of people out. We're pulling into caravan parks and there might be seven or eight other vans and not a lot of people around.
0: Well, I suppose in lots of ways that's good, but it's bad for the people, I suppose, because of the price of juice, Sean.
1: Yeah, that's right. We've come out of Lorne Hill 3 or 4 days ago and there's no one there. Adele, we stayed at a place called Adele's Grove and there's no one there. It's run by some beautiful backpackers from France and very quiet. And they've had a bad wet season there, as you know.
0: Yeah. Sean, I've got to fly, but nice to talk to you. Thanks for
1: Good
0: your
1: on
0: call.
1: You, Macca.
0: Keep in
1: Thank
0: touch.
1: You.
0: See you, mate.
1: Okay, we'll do. See ya.
0: 1300-700-222, maccatracks@gmail.com. Love to talk to you. Coffee. Don't miss it after...
2: Good morning, Tony Carr with ABC News. A man has been charged with murdering a 5-year-old girl in Alice Springs. 47-year-old Jefferson Lewis has been charged with one count of murder and two charges of sexual assault. The charges follow the disappearance of the girl, now known as Kumanjai Little Baby, from the old-timers Aboriginal town camp in Alice Springs last week. NT Police Commissioner Martin Dole says the investigation has been complex and extensive.
3: This remains a deeply distressing matter, and our thoughts are firmly with Kumanjai's family, loved ones, and the wider community that have been deeply impacted by these events.
2: Jefferson Lewis will face Darwin local court later this week. A man is in police custody after the deaths of three people in southwestern Sydney, Charles Rushforth reports.
4: Emergency services were called to Juliet Close in Rosemeadow just after 1:30 this morning after police received a report that a number of people had been assaulted inside a family home. There, police discovered the bodies of a woman in her 60s and a man in his 20s, along with a 64-year-old man with critical head injuries. The injured man died a short time later after being taken to Liverpool Hospital in a critical condition. 1 hour later, officers arrested a 32-year-old man seen driving near the home, who police believe is related to the victims. He was taken to Campbelltown Police Station for questioning.
2: Federal Nationals leader Matt Canavan says he remains firmly opposed to a planned national gun buyback, despite the anti-Semitism Royal Commission urging governments to implement the scheme. The Prime Minister legislated the scheme in the wake of the Bondi terror attack, but Queensland is refusing to sign up while other states appear to be dragging their feet. Last week, the Royal Commission released its interim report recommending all states and territories join the scheme. Senator Canavan has told insiders he's opposed to what he describes as a rushed scheme.
5: We are forcing Australians to give up the firearms that their fathers, their grandfathers, their great-grandfathers used to defend this country. So they've been handed down these firearms. They're not really in use anymore, of course, but they are captured by these ridiculous knee-jerk laws.
2: US President Donald Trump is refusing to rule out relaunching military strikes on Iran as a senior Iranian official warns fighting with the US is likely to resume. Bridget Rollison reports from Jerusalem.
6: A senior Iranian military official has told Iranian state TV that renewed conflict with the US is likely, and he says that's because evidence has shown that the US is not committed to any proposals or agreements that it has made. Now, this comes after

0: The US President Donald Trump rejected the most recent proposal from Iran, telling reporters that the terms of the agreement were unacceptable. We don't know exactly what was in that proposal, but a senior Iranian official has told Reuters that it included a deal to reopen the Strait of Hormuz and lift the US naval blockade of Iran for a guarantee that the US and Israel would not attack Iran again.
1: Israel says two men detained by the IDF when an aid flotilla heading towards Gaza was intercepted off Crete are affiliated with an organisation sanctioned by the US government. The BBC's Weira Davies has more.
2: Israel says it continues to hold two men for questioning, the Spaniard Saif Abu Keshek and Tiago Avila from Brazil. Israel says they are affiliated with the Popular Conference for Palestinians Abroad, a group that the United States has accused of acting on behalf of Hamas. While the US government has backed Israel's action and called the flotilla a stunt, they in turn have accused Israel of an act of piracy.
1: In the AFL, Carlton coach Michael Voss has slammed his side's defensive effort after a second-half capitulation ended in a 39-point loss to St Kilda at Docklands in Melbourne. The Blues led by 12 points at half-time before conceding 12 for the last 14 goals. It's the fifth time this season Carlton has lost after being in front at the main break. Voss says his side is not strong enough defensively.
3: It's been just a familiar pattern. You know, we lose centre square bounce and then our ability to be able to just continue to defend when we're up against it isn't at the level that it needs to be at. So it puts you under enormous amount of pressure. We're getting these huge run against us. So defensively, we're not strong enough for long enough.
1: Earlier, Richmond down West Coast by 11 points at Perth Stadium. Geelong defeated North Melbourne by 49 points at Cadinia Park. And Brisbane had a 64-point win over Essendon at Docklands. In Perth, a partly cloudy day with light winds and a forecast top of 22. The outlook partly cloudy again tomorrow, also 22. Currently in Perth, it's 13.2 degrees.
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0: Hey, Macca, it's Wayne from Mexico. How are you?
1: Tell me your story, Wayne.
0: Wanted to go somewhere cheaper in our retirement. Definitely cheaper. And the weather, a bit like North Queensland. 32 degrees, 4:39 in the afternoon. Caribbean coast, a town called Tulum.
1: You found life in Australia a struggle?
0: Well, it's getting more and more expensive every year, isn't it? Car regos, you know, even the coffee's expensive. It's a beautiful country, Mexico. We spent 3 years watching it on YouTube. We bought a place. We're just waiting for it to be finished. We're in a great neighbourhood of expats. Australia is getting dearer and dearer as time goes by. They've worked out a way to charge it for everything. And Mexico's a lot less than that, you know.
1: Great to talk to you, mate, and good luck.
0: Great to talk to you. And love the show. Listen every week. Oh.

0: That's Charlie, the Uber driver from Cairns, and his little paean to the program. What a lovely line that is. You turn a country of strangers into feeling less alone. I hope that's true. Good morning and welcome. 1300 700 222. Love to talk to you wherever you are. We get quite a few calls from Mexico. When I say quite a few, I can remember three or four over the last couple of years, last 5 or 10 years. From Stephen Holt, who's called us a couple of years ago, and he's in Mexico. He says, great show today, Macca. Refreshing and honest. Your mother was right. You don't have to worry. Your show takes care of itself. Well, you do have to worry, but I think you're right. I'm still here in Campeche, Mexico, although it's time to exit, I think. I purchased this place 23 years ago. He's got a little bit of a ranch, as they call it over there. I've continued to milk the AFS cows. That's Australian Friesian Sahiwals. Maybe we have the largest pool of AFS genetics in the world. Anyway, that's not important. I listen every Saturday afternoon here, and you may remember my people who work for me here leave at 2 p.m. on Saturday, so it's about the only time in the week where I actually encourage them to pack up and go. I think, says Stephen Holt, it's time to come home now and work with my boys in Pittsworth. I'm not sure how long I've been listening to you, but I reckon I started in the late 90s in Albury in New South Wales. Great show. I'll give you another call one of these days. That's interesting, isn't it? Yes, we really do get calls from all over.
1: Oh, g'day, Macca. This is David calling you from Tonga. I actually live in Tasmania, down in Madonna, and I've got a little cottage over here in one of the outer islands in Tonga that I come to a bit, getting it sorted out as a winter escape, really, especially in Tassie. It's a bit cool down there now, and the arthritis and the aches and pains aren't quite so bad when you're in the warmer climate. So I bought a little cottage up here a couple of years ago, really remote location out on a little lagoon. It's idyllic in some respects, but it's hard work. But I'm here installing, water tanks and upgrading solar power systems because it's totally off-grid. Got to have a little boat to get to it from the nearest town. I'm 17 kilometres from the nearest town, so a boat that I chug in and out. I've got Starlink now, and I've got to tell you what a godsend that is, because you just plug it in and away it goes, and you're in communication with the world in moments. It's absolutely amazing. As much as I don't like Elon Musk, he's had a great success with Starlink. I used to live in Nuku'alofa many years ago. I was going to say, I listened last week. You were talking with Kieran in Fiji, and I was astounded when he mentioned that there are resorts there now where you can pay $8,000 a night for a room, which, I mean, to me, that seems a bit obscene. But Fiji really has taken off. And I compare that to little old Tonga, which is a very small country by comparison. Tonga's about 2 hours east by plane from Fiji, and it's only a country of 110,000 people, so it's tiny. But it's got tourism, but very much the authentic thing rather than, the big fancy hotels. Now, Macca, one other thing I was going to talk to you about, I know you've got a bit of an obsession with coffee. I've got something else for your repertoire here.
0: Good.
1: I got to have to explain, in Tongan, there's a word called palangi, which means like a European. So you and I are both palangis. Anyhow, I have to explain that because the previous king of Tonga used to have a bit of a joke about coffee, probably politically incorrect, but he'd call a short black a Solomon Islander, he'd call a long black a Fijian, and he'd call a flat white a run-over palangi, before the days of soy lattes, I'm sure.
0: That was Dave in Tonga. And I'm always amazed how people say, oh, I really don't like Donald Trump, or I really don't like Elon Musk. And yet Elon Musk is, in Dave's case, keeping you in contact with the outside world. It sounds idyllic where he lives, doesn't it, in terms of you're a long way from anywhere, and if you're a long way from lots of people, well, in lots of ways that can only be good, but he's connected with Starlink. I don't know how he goes with a coffee. There'd be no soy lattes on his little atoll. But he has got Starlink.

0: And that wonderful song, quirky, interesting song, Coffee, the National Drink, written by and sung by Richard Porteous. And I've got great pleasure to say that he's on the line this morning. Good morning, Richard.
1: Good morning, Ian. How are you doing? And have you had your coffee yet?
0: Might have had several.
1: Got to keep awake somehow.
0: Exactly. Tell me about the genesis of your coffee song. When did you write that and why?
1: Oh, I wrote that song 10, 15 years ago. And my habits have not changed since then. I still have to have one good coffee a day. And it's going to have to be a latte, double shot, three-quarter full, if any baristas are listening, okay?
0: It's amazing. And a lovely little song. You've been writing songs and singing songs for a long time. Tell me about you and music. How did that start, Richard Porteous?
1: Oh, I started really just after I learned to read. I was four. My mother introduced me to a baby accordion, then the piano at five, and, well, it just went on from then. And I've been music ever since. I've been playing music now for, over 60 years.
0: I noticed you'd...
1: ages me a bit.
0: Yes. The coffee song is sort of jazzy in some ways, and it's like a little pop song. But I noticed you'd won a gold guitar in Tamworth back in 1990-something. Is that right? So you've been in country music. You're in all sorts, all genres.
1: I cross all forms of genres, all forms of music. Yeah, from classical through to jazz through to country music. Yeah, I wrote a song called Living in the Circle, which was performed by the Dead Ringer Band and Casey Chambers, and won the Golden Guitar in 1998, the best song of the year.
0: Yeah,
1: so
0: and
1: that's pretty good.
0: Yes, and you've lived around Australia too. I noted I was looking for you and it said he lives in Sydney, and then it said no, he's in Brisbane, and then it said no, he's in Cairns. So you're a traveller, a gypsy as well, Richard.
1: I've been a gypsy all my life, yes. Adelaide, Byron, Noosa, Cairns, these were my last stops, and now I'm in Sydney, getting a true taste of all of Australia.
0: And still recording, because I noted you will soon have another album out. Is it called Sydney? Is that what it's called?
1: It's called Sydney, and it'll be songs about where I'm living at the present moment and songs that have been written in Sydney. So that'll be out, well, maybe the end of the month, possibly the following month. We'll see. I'm beavering away at the computer.
0: One of the songs that I like on this album that you sent me, which was called A Good Day, is called Cooking Up a Storm. Tell me about, I'll play that now. Tell me about that.
1: Well, my wife at the time, she loved to cook. Never knew what she was going to cook at any given moment. And I thought, well, I'll put it all in there. So there's a song about domestic bliss, as it were.
0: As long as you can cook properly, yes. Otherwise, otherwise it could be a domestic nightmare.
1: Fortunately, the cooking was pretty good.
0: And Richard, I noted on that album too, you play and sing just about everything. You play the instruments and you produced it and mastered it.
1: Oh, these days you've got to do everything yourself. I can't afford to get other people in and go to a decent studio. So I'm what they call a bedroom producer. I get my computer out in the bedroom and just do it all there.
0: Well, Richard, it's great to catch up with you. Nice to talk to you. And thank you for writing your coffee song. We've got it on high rotation once a week.
1: Thanks for having me, Ian. That's terrific.
0: You can give us a ring, 1300 700 222. Love to talk to you. Is she cooking this morning?
2: Chris is in the kitchen.

Lots of things happening around the place. Toowoomba Running Festival is on today. The Sydney Half Marathon is on today. The Healy Half Marathon on Hamilton Island is on today. Kingaroy and St George shows are on in Victoria. The Koroit Irish Festival is on today. The MotorX 2026 Premier Car Show at Melbourne Showground today. The Great Trentham Spud Fest. Kel, that'd be nice. You love spuds. Celebrating potatoes. Who doesn't love a spud? Bright Autumn Festival is on. The Yerty Band will be appearing at the Frio Social Club tonight. I've not heard the

0: think I might have heard them, but and the Maxi Surf Pro is on at Burley. Girl, we should be at Burley today. All sorts of things. Our number's 1300 700 222, but you know that because the phones are going mental. Max in Broome, is that right?
1: That's right. I'm on Cable Beach at the morning, Maker. Good morning.
0: Oh, how dare you.
1: it's beautiful, Maka. We, as you know, the moon's a full moon, so we've got a king low tide at the moment. And I'm just watching the boats. The wind's backing around to the south at the moment, and she'll back around to the east. And I'm just watching the boats all move from inside the bay and around over to Gampion, which marks the start of the season. So just beautiful morning.
0: And what are you doing, Mac? What's your deal? What's happened?
1: We're a training company down at Perth, so we train for the mining industry and so forth. But I'm just up here on holidays, Mac. We've got a place up here. We come up 3 to 4 times a year. And can I just say that the well done to the government with upgrading the wharf. And we're now seeing the cruise ships come directly into Broome rather than go into Port Hedland and get covered in red iron ore, which I'm sure is only good for people who are in the blast and paint game, you know?
0: No, well, I love it. I love Port Hedland. I mean, I just think it's not, you go there and it's a red colour. I mean, I don't know if I'd love to be covered with iron ore dust all day, but I just love Hedland. It's not Broome, but it's got its own, unique.
1: Tom Price. Tom Price is where it's at, Maca, right next to Carrigeenie. Absolutely beautiful.
0: Yeah, I've been to Tom Price, and actually I think I got invited to Tom Price later in the year. They've got a festival on there in Tom Price sometime.
1: That's it. The Nameless.
0: What's it called?
1: Nameless is the highest mountain in Western Australia. Nameless.
0: There you go. So you're there just enjoying yourself, Mac, which is...
1: We've got a bunch of our scallywag mates up here. We're all mature age, and we're just enjoying Broome. We were at the markets yesterday, which was going off with cruise ship in and so forth. It's just beautiful.
0: All right, mate. Are you going for a swim?
1: Probably. She must be our babe. When she gets up, she'll want to go for a swim. So I'm just doing a walk at the moment. I'm missing my dog. He's down in Perth at the moment, Blue Wheeler. So I'm feeling guilty about that, but there you go.
0: Oh, well, all right. Nice to talk to you. Good on you, Mac.
1: Good on you, Mac. Thank you. Cheers, mate.
0: Mate. All sorts of things. What's this say? Today I went to Murrumburra. I heard a talk by Bill the Sculptor for the Nation. This is a Bill the Bastard. Have you been to that Bill the Bastard in Currumburra? He's a sculptor. He's done the great sculpture of our beloved horse, Bill the Bastard. He was a First World War horse that served with distinguished service, and he done it hard. Anyway, thank you for that. Yes, we saw that when it was being made once or twice. It was great. I would like the opportunity to talk to you and listen about the proposed transmission line project from Muswellbrook to Walker. I'm an impacted landholder, local councillor, and opposed to this flawed proposal by Energy Co. There also needs to be a debate around the size of the New England zone. There probably does. Not a place to talk about it here, but I know there's a lot of disquiet about all those sort of things. Gary, thank you. I'm about to make coffee, says Alison. I thought I'd send you an email about the Kalbar Sunflower Festival, which I went to yesterday. A dear friend of mine bought tickets for my birthday. It was a sight to see, fields of tall, strong, yellow sunflowers. Large market of beautiful handmade items. So lovely to feel the sunshine. I live on the Gold Coast, and last week we've had lots of rain, on and off. Such interesting conversations and informative, your program. Thank you. Send me a picture of sunflowers. Our number this morning is 1300 700 222. That's right. G'day, this is Macca.
2: Hey Macca, how you going? My name's Ken. I'm driving to Alice Springs for the Alice Springs Cup tomorrow. I've just gone past the Woomera turnoff, heading to where it'll be in Pingunia's, about 100 kilometres up the road. I just heard you talking about the Cup, so I thought I'd ring you and tell you it is tomorrow. Yesterday was the sprint, the Pioneer Sprint. And so tomorrow's the Cup day. It'll be a big day in Alice tomorrow. all the right reasons.
0: Yeah, exactly. Ken, have you got horses or something like that, or are you just going?
2: We're going up. We lived in Alice Springs for 30 years, and I trained horses there then. But our kids still live in Alice, so we're on our way up to see them as well.
0: So,
2: big day, Alice Springs Cup.
0: Yeah, well, they need a big day, don't they? You need things to take your mind off other things, don't you?
2: 100%, yeah.
3: Especially what's going on.
2: Alice Springs gets a lot of bad publicity, but gee, it's a good place.
0: Well, it is. It's a nice place. I've been there quite a few. I haven't been there for a while, but I've been there quite a lot in days gone by. Yeah, it's a lovely place and lovely people, and yeah. And I think media gives a lot of bad publicity, so you don't really know unless you live there or you've been there and you talk to people. But yeah. They'll get over it. They'll get over it, which is good, and the right things will happen. And yeah, I'd like to go to the Cup. Where do the horses come from the Cup? Are they mostly local horses, or people take their horses from Adelaide, or what do they do?
2: Yeah, Darwin a lot come down from Darwin, and a few will be out there from Adelaide, I guess, but mostly they'll be local horses.
0: Yeah.
2: It's pretty big industry, the horse, the thoroughbred industry, all of the horse industry in Alice Springs as not just thoroughbreds, but yeah.
0: Well, it's a big industry everywhere, Ken. People, the horse, well, I've talked about it, the Australians and the horse, like everywhere around the world, you know, the Irish, the English, you know, the Americans, everybody loves the horse racing, the Philippines, you name it, everybody loves it.
2: And then the King's Birthday long weekend, there'll be a different type of horse power racing. The Fink Desert Race will be on, so that'll be another big thing for Alice.
0: Yeah, I'll say. All right. So where are you now?
2: We're about 80K south of Kingunya.
0: And you've come from?
2: Coffs Harbour.
0: Wow.
2: Left Coffs Harbour Friday morning.
0: Gee, that's a big trip, mate.
2: Yeah, it's a great trip, bud. We love it.
0: A lot of many people on the road, not according to some of our earlier callers.
2: Yeah, there's a few, but you know what? One thing that disappoints me, no one waves anymore.
0: Well, you just got to look at the times we live in now, Kenny. Don't worry, because they don't wave. You wave.
2: I wave. I'm a waver.
0: Well, yeah, I don't know. It just depends where they're from. But yeah, I mean, people have talked about that before, and they do. Yeah, it's a sign of the times, Ken. I don't know.
2: You give them a bit of notice, they come good, but if it's the last minute.
0: I always wave to truck drivers, but they never see me because they're up there and I'm down there, if you know what I mean.
2: Yeah, that's right, yeah, 100%. All right, good on you.
0: Good on you, Kenny. See you, mate.
2: Good show.
0: Bye. Bye. G'day, this is Macca.
4: G'day, Macca, this is Steve.
0: Hello, Steve.
4: I'm ringing from Malden in central Victoria.
0: Uh-huh.
4: We're very lucky to be Australia's first notable town by the National Trust. Old heritage gold mining town.
0: Really? Malden, eh?
4: Yep. You ever been there? Central Victoria?
0: Oh, yeah. Well, if you travel through Victoria, you go through just about every town, don't you? When the way to Bendigo, Ballarat, you know, wherever you're going, you end up going through all the little towns, Castlemaine and stuff like that. I've been through Malden, but I can't remember when. But I have.
4: Now, we're very lucky that it goes right back to the 1850s, the town, and because of the sharp decline in gold in the late 1800s, the town basically was preserved and not destroyed with modern development.
0: And you've lived there all your life, have you, Steve? Or?
4: No, I'm a Johnny-come-lately Macca from Melbourne, but it's I moved here during COVID, and it's just a magnificent part of the world, very peaceful and got a little gold mining cottage, Linus Cottage. It's just beautiful.
0: Do you look for gold? Is there still gold around the place?
4: There's a few people that are looking. The actual mine in town is still operating, the Union Hill Mine. And, yes, there's certainly a lot of gold history around here, if not gold itself. But we're celebrating 60 years of this National Trust Notable Town Award. 1966, very early in the heritage preservation movement. So the whole town has a preservation order over it to try and protect it.
0: Yeah, all right. So,
4: So well, we've got a big day out next Sunday, celebrating this with historic steam train rides on the Goldfields Railway from Castlemaine. And we've got a huge heritage market. We've got

0: all sorts of living heritage displays and people dressing up in heritage costumes. So it's a terrific day out and celebrating our history.
1: Next weekend in Maldon. Good on you, Steve.
0: Next Sunday the 10th.
1: Good on you, mate.
0: Thanks very much.
1: See you, mate. Bye.

0: A song written by Rodney Crowell, I think in about 2017, so about 10 years ago. It's a lovely song, isn't it? 1300 700 222 is our number. G'day, this is Macca.
1: G'day, young Ian. You may not remember me, Dean Bird speaking. Very proud old bush balladeer and singer-songwriter, and I'm pleased to say that you played a few of my songs over the years.
0: There you go. And where are you, Dean?
1: Well, I'm just outside of Coober Pedy. I've been listening to the show all morning, and I found the story, the article of the various people talking about poetry and that very, very gut-moving song by that fellow about the boys going to war.
0: Michael Whittle. Yeah, that's a great song.
1: Yeah, Michael, that's right. You've got one or two of them. But what I've rang up about, Ian, not my music, but I'll take you back to 1989, Hugo Weaving, Dennis Weaver, dear old Brucey Spence, and Ernie Dingo, and a few others. They put a TV miniseries out called Dirt Water Dynasty. Does it ring a bell?
0: It does. Yeah, it rings a bell.
1: I'm just wondering if either yourself, I can't find it on Mr.

0: weaving reads out. He plays the part of a fella called Richard Eastwick, sort of based on Sidney Kidman. And it's in the lines of, what shall I do, Lord? Shall I, this is what I shall do. I shall build my barns. I will harvest my fruit. It's a very beautiful, moving poem. It was written by somebody in the 1800s. I'd be really fascinated if somebody out there in Australia land could find out or may know.
1: All right. Well, they'll probably get in touch with us and let us know. Dean, are you still travelling around reciting poetry and singing songs?
0: I still recite poetry. I'm still writing my songs. Furies have done a couple of different things that I've done over the years, but I'm very happily married myself and my dear wife, Linda. She writes a few poems and she gets me to throw lyrics in, extra lyrics, edit them and put music to them. So, yeah.
1: Sounds all right.
0: Love it. Beautiful.
1: Exactly. All right. Yeah. Good on you. Nice to talk to you.
0: All right, Ian. Take a care.
1: See you, mate.
0: See you.
1: Bye.
0: On your buddy.
1: Bye. This is from Rowan. Making items here, no longer here. I sold my 25-year-old Falcon last weekend to a father and son team. It was made 25 years ago at Geelong in Victoria. And with a new battery, it started and they drove it off my block into a car trailer. What have we lost? Well, exactly. We don't make those anymore. 25 years ago. Well, that's not that long ago, is it? What's that about? Year 2000 it was made. But when did we stop making? About 2016 or 17, wasn't it? Something like that, I think. Thanks so much, says Elizabeth Reynolds. Says, thanks for your interview with Kate Llewellyn last week. It led me to find a book of hers, Playing with Water, Story of a Garden. I am loving it. Thank you, and for your program also, says Libby from Braidwood. Look, I just love Kate Llewellyn's poetry. I've got another book. I've got a couple of her books. Is it there? I thought I had it there, but I'll tell you the title of it next week. But you can find Kate Llewellyn and her books. Her books, are some of them are still available. They're just wonderful. They really are very... They

0: 1-800-222. G'day, this is Macca.
1: Hello, Macca.
0: Yep.
1: Hello, Australia. My name's Andrew. I'm from a place called Yodine, which is between Colac and Apollo Bay.
0: Mm.
1: And we've had very poor rain. It's been very dry. I'm driving back from Melbourne through what I'd call light rain, squally weather. And I figure we'll be lucky if we get an inch of rain out of all of it. There's a lot of farmers suffering here like elsewhere. There's a lot of dams dry. I've got dams that haven't been dry since the 1967 drought. I'm lucky. 25 years ago, I connected to town water. I don't use it because it's too bloody expensive. But I'm lucky that we've got more dams and we can shift water around. And rural Australia is doing it hard. Water is tight. Fuel is expensive. And the returns are still poor. I'm lucky. I got into trucks 30 years ago. And trucks have meant that I've been able to buy earth-moving equipment and do dam work for myself without having to pay for it. I could not afford to pay for the maintenance and renewal and enhancement and improvement without these assets. And I'm an old man now, and I look at everything with humour. I've got two kids that are wonderful. I've got three, actually, but two that are wonderful. But they're on the convict colony of Norfolk Island. One's a doctor, and the other one's in charge as an engineer of potholes on Norfolk Island.
0: An engineer of potholes? What?
1: Yeah, he's a very clever, skilled engineer. He's a nice bloke. He wears dresses and he thinks that's socially acceptable. And I guess it is if you play the bagpipes.
0: Yes, exactly. Exactly. Well, it is. Yes, it is. I've got a letter here from a bloke who said his wife plays the bagpipes. No, he plays the bagpipes and his wife said they're always better from a distance.
1: Yes. And it's great fun. I mean, I've been to Norfolk Island once. I'm going to go back again. It's only like 2,800. There's about 3,000 people live there, and there's about 2,000 to 3,000 tourists there. But it's a wonderful place to go and visit. It's got some marvellous things to see that are historically significant, and I really enjoyed going. And you fly either out of Sydney or Brisbane,
0: yep.
1: And it's only a couple of hours, and everybody there speaks English.
0: Yeah, exactly, Andrew. You nice to see a bit of rain.

0: the equipment. I'm lucky I'm mechanical. I can pull a Caterpillar engine apart and put it together with no training. You learn the hard way. But it's great fun to have had a lifetime go by and meet marvellous people. And the best ones are the ones from the bush. If you want to learn something, go to the country pub when it opens and ask a question and you'll get the answer.
1: Yeah, but don't drink too much. Good on you, Andrew. Bye. Great to talk to you, mate.
0: Have a good day.
1: See you, mate. Bye. G'day, this is Macca.
2: G'day, Macca. It's Nick from Mickles Rivulet. How are you?
1: Yeah, of course, Mickles Rivulet. Know it well. Where's that, Mick?
2: It's about 45 minutes from the great stadium that's going to be built in a couple of years' time.
1: All right, for your Tassie Devils.
2: Well, that's a good thing, isn't it? So, but the last time I tuned in with you was down Grand Junction Road with Dad on the way to the Largs Bay Sailing Club. So I thought, it's worth a change to do it again. So. Yeah.

0: growing. if any callers out there know how to get some cows back, because they're running rogue at the moment. We do know that you've got to put fences in place, but
1: there's a lot of people selling cows on the mainland, mate, I'll tell you. Because of lack of feed and things like that.
0: They're welcome to come down. They can get free boarding if they help put some fences in. Because I think that.
1: So where are you from, Mick?
0: I'm Adelaide originally, but I work at sea. So it just sort of tweaked my interest last week when you're talking to Charlotte, who's probably near the Azores now, I'd say.
1: Yeah, exactly.
0: The Atlantic. And
1: What do you do at sea?
0: Marine engineer, so.
1: On what boat? Yeah, boats?
0: Tugboats at the moment, but you've sort of done, you know, lots of stuff, the private yachts, the oil tankers, everything really, so, yeah.
1: And you've decided to move from Adelaide to Hobart and you bought 100 acres?
0: No, I've been here since about 95. But, yeah, sort of got into going to the Maritime College quite early and, yeah, just sort of embraced the Tassie life, I guess.
1: Yeah, because Andrew just said, you know, kids can't afford a farm anymore, and you can't. I mean, the price of land now, you know, if you wanted to buy a farm, it's millions, you know, $10 million would hardly buy you 100 acres in some places, you know, so.
0: Right.
1: I don't think that kids can grow up and maybe want to buy a farm. You need a lot of money to buy a farm, don't you?
0: Yeah, most definitely. Well, you need a lot of money to live these days, which is bloody unfortunate, really. So it has changed a bit, hasn't it?
1: Yeah, well, I suppose you have to find a new way of living, Andrew. That'd be Mick, sorry.
0: Yeah, that's right. Well, but it's, I do appreciate all the farmers out there because I know how much of a struggle town it is sometimes, even just... yeah, just those little challenges, but it's actually quite rewarding, really, isn't it? I know we've only been doing it for about 3 months, but it's
1: your wife knew there. She knew exactly how long it's been. She's counting the days, maybe.
0: Yeah, that's right. Probably the seconds, I'd say. It's good. It's lovely to hear your voice, mate. As I said, I used to listen to you with Dad on the way to the Large Bay Sailing Club. Down Grand Junction Road. So, it's good to check in and we'll, I suppose, keep checking in and I suppose...
1: Next time we come to Tassie, I'll come to Mickle's Rivulet, mate. It sounds like...
0: I reckon you could do a feed here. You'd be able to look towards the Harts Mountains. I'll even buy you a beer, mate.
1: All right. Sounds good. Good on you, Mick.
0: All right, Nacka. Sounds good, mate. We'll keep listening in.
1: Thanks, mate.
0: And by the way, go to Tassie... Go to Tassie Devils. I think no one knows what's coming to them.
1: No, that's right. All right, including the Tassie Devils, I think.
0: The politicians don't know what they're doing these days, but we'll work on them as well, won't we?
1: Good on you, Mick. Great to talk to you and the wife too.
0: Oh. Okay. See you, Becca.
1: See ya. 1300 700 222 is our number. Speaking of going, I'd love to go to Hobart. I'd love to go everywhere. I haven't been around for ages, and I'm going to try and get down to, as I said, I might go down to the bookshop in Tassie just to turn up and just say hello to people, and they have spin a yarn with me. But I like to go around with my band. I've got my guitar here in the morning, and I love to play. We've talked about roses. Sam was in Borroloola. There's a fishing comp on in Borroloola today. Dave was in Cootamundra. He was going home. They've been shearing in Cootamundra. He lives in Denny. So we talked about that. And Chris was out on the gas pipeline on the Strzelecki track. He works out there for 14 days. Phil was in Batlow working on the Transgrid line. All interesting people. Pip was telling us about big day in Gunnedah next weekend. Dorothy McKellar's home is open for inspection, and there's all sorts of things on there. People doing all sorts of things, taking horses around the place. Dean had driven from Darwin down to Glendambo to get a gooseneck for his caravan to take it back because they're hard to get in Darwin. All sorts of things. You can always get in touch with us. Here's the post office box number. 9994, Sydney 2001. Send us a missive about...

0: It's Thelma Plum. Isn't a lovely song? Freckles. And freckles cause such consternation to kids when, well, some kids, anyway. G'day, this is Macca. Hello.
1: Hello, good morning.
0: Good morning.
1: Good morning, this is Divine.
0: Divine?
1: Yep.
0: Well, hi, Divine. How are you going?
1: Hello. I'm good, thank you.
0: Where are you?
1: I'm from Highlands, Victoria.
0: Uh-huh.
1: Near Yay.
0: Near Yay, yeah, we've been to Yay. Yep.
1: It's just a small community.
0: Small community, uh-huh.
1: Yep.
0: Highlands, okay. And what's your story, Divine?
1: Oh, well, life is moving on after losing a house in Longwood Fire. So we're doing fences here. We're living in a shed for now. Yep.
0: And what, you're rebuilding, are you, or what's the story?
1: I don't think so, because my husband said he's too old to build a house again. So
0: what'll you do? You end up living in the shed?
1: Yeah, for now, yeah, living in a shed. But I think the government will giving us caravan.
0: All right. Yep. I know.
1: Yeah, but after they will clean the debris of the house, so looking for that.
0: Yeah, and Divine, where are you from?
1: I'm from the Philippines.
0: And how long have you been in Australia?
1: I've been here last May 10 last year, so I've been 1 year. There's May next week.
0: Uh-huh, this week. Just 1 year.
1: Yep, just 1 year here, so I know you had a lot of Filipino fans here in Australia. A huge shout out for them.
0: Yeah, I'll say. Well, yeah, we get listeners from all over the place.

0: all over the world. And they're all here in the, from Eritrea and, you know, Kenya and all over the world, really. People come to Australia and then Australians go all over the world too. So, but it's nice to – so those fires were – the last time I was – we did a program out of Yay when the big fires were in Melbourne or around Melbourne in 2009, I think.
1: Yeah, yeah. My husband told me that you were in Yay that time.
0: Yeah, exactly.
1: Yeah.
0: All right, Divine. So, well, look, yeah, and, you know, we've been to places where there's little pods. People who've lost their houses in floods, not fires, in floods, they have little pods there, so they live in pods. And, yeah, it's a great shame. But and why did you move to Australia, Divine?
1: Oh, well, I've been married to a handsome Aussie guy, and he brought me here with my daughter. So, yeah.
0: Well, that's a good enough reason. That's a good enough reason, isn't it?
1: Yes, for love.
0: Okay. Well, lovely to talk to you, Divine.
1: Yeah, thank you.
0: And I'll see you in Highlands sometime. I'll have to look up Highlands.
1: Yeah, sure.
0: I don't know just a small community, eh? All right, good on you.
1: Yeah, a small community. Thank you.
0: All right, bye.
1: Bye.
0: We were playing the organ. The bloke talked about the mice in the organ. And I've been playing some organ music, and our late dear departed friend Larry Mahobrack, who used to play with Elvis, played some lovely organ. We brought in a Hammond organ one morning, and he played some things. This is just some of them.

That's why he played with Elvis. How about that? More? I don't know. Have you got more? Mr. Larry.

0: 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Keep the cards and letters coming. I'll have to know where you are. Stay tuned on ABC Local Radio.
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0: Good morning, Tony Carr with ABC News. Northern Territory Police are asking for the Alice Springs community to respect the judicial process after charging a man with the murder of a five-year-old girl. The charge follows the death of the girl, now known as Kumajai Little Baby, who was abducted from the old-timers' Aboriginal town camp in Alice Springs a week ago. NT Police Commissioner Martin Dole says the police force is thinking of the girl's family.
1: As I just said, it's deeply distressing, not only for the family, but for the wider community. This is a horrific event and a horrific set of circumstances, and our thoughts remain strongly with the family, also with the community, as everyone processes the impact of these horrific events.
0: Jefferson Lewis will face Darwin local court this week. Meanwhile, Northern Territory Police say 11 people have been arrested in relation to riots that occurred in Alice Springs on Thursday night. Police say a service station and a supermarket sustained significant damage and large amounts of goods were stolen. Detective Acting Superintendent

0: Michael Alderman says officers are reviewing CCTV footage and more arrests are likely in coming days.
1: Most of the damage in relation to the property is still being assessed, especially where there's structural damage. So those quotes are still coming in. But essentially, even from the point of view of stock, we're looking at over $200,000 worth. And you can see from the footage how opportunistic it is.
0: Three people have died and another is seriously injured following an alleged assault at a southwestern Sydney home. Charles Rushforth reports.
2: Emergency services were called to Rosemeadow just after 1:30 this morning after receiving reports a man had assaulted a number of people known to him at a home on Juliet Close. Police discovered the bodies of a woman in her 60s and a man in his 20s, along with two injured men. A 64-year-old man was taken to hospital with critical head injuries and later died, while a man in his 20s is currently in a serious but stable condition. A 32-year-old man, who police believe is related to the occupants of the home, was later arrested at the scene. He's been taken to Campbelltown Police Station for questioning.
0: One Nation MP Barnaby Joyce says he's prepared to recontest his seat of New England at the next election after suggesting last year he would not do so. The Nationals defector said in the weeks before he quit to join One Nation that he would not contest the seat he's held since 2013 and instead would run in the Senate. Mr. Joyce has told Sky News if his party is still performing well in 2 years, it will need an experienced hand to guide the raft of MPs entering the lower house.
3: If it looks like we're going to get a large, a reasonable number of House of Representatives seats, then of course the party, which I'm a part of, will no doubt make the request that I stand for New England, because we have to have some oversight and some process that to make sure we look like a professional, diligent outfit.
0: Iran has warned of possible renewed conflict with the United States. It comes after US President Donald Trump rejected Tehran's latest peace proposal. A ceasefire has been in place for around 4 weeks, but this Iranian cafe owner says many people are worried the fighting could start again.
4: The possibility of war resuming is very high because right now there is a ceasefire, meaning the reality is they may strike again. But I hope that does not happen. People do not deserve this.
0: At least 13 people have been killed in Israeli airstrikes on southern Lebanon as Israel and Iran-backed Hezbollah militants continue to exchange fire despite a truce that's been in effect for 2 weeks. Francis Jew reports.
5: Lebanon's health ministry says women and children are among the dead, with dozens more injured across multiple locations. Some of the strikes hit areas under evacuation orders in Nabatea and Sidon. The Israeli military has not commented but maintains it is targeting Hezbollah positions. The Iran-backed group says it has responded, attacking Israeli soldiers and military vehicles in southern Lebanon. The violence comes despite a 3-week extension to a ceasefire that both sides accuse each other of violating. Hezbollah was not involved in the ceasefire agreement, but had indicated it would abide by its terms if it was also respected by Israel.
0: Mercedes' Kimi Antonelli has clinched pole position for the Miami Formula One Grand Prix. The championship leader set the fastest time in qualifying ahead of Red Bull's Max Verstappen and Ferrari's Charles Leclerc. Sprint race winner Lando Norris will start from fourth on the grid for McLaren, while his Australian teammate Oscar Piastri will line up seventh. Perth weather, a partly cloudy day with light winds and a forecast top of 22. The outlook partly cloudy again tomorrow, 22, then sunny through to next Saturday with temperatures in the low 20s. Currently in Perth, it's 15.6.
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13: 7 of the 9 matches completed for Round 8 of the AFL. Another Carlton capitulation as the Saints slammed on 11-2 after halftime. Tom DeConing and Jack Silvani claim bragging rights over their old side as the Saints climb to 8th on the AFL ladder.
14: Mason Wood races out to the left. He hasn't hit the footy well. It goes straight up in the air. DeConing underneath takes the mark. Rowan Marshall with his arms in the air. Hands to the head for Matt Cotterill and also for Reedy, the opposition ruck. How did he take a contested mark? given there would have had to have been 12 players around him.
7: There's no help. They've gone into survival mode in terms of I'll look after myself, I'll stop my own player, but I'm not helping anyone else.
14: Tom De Koning for his second against the old mob, and a smack one right on the chin of Carlton. 8 goals in this third term, the way of the Saints.
13: After 287 days, Richmond end their long winless run, defying their growing injury list with an 11-point win over the West Coast Eagles.
9: Ball back in the middle, Harley Reid, he handled those straight to Bolter, who goes short to Green, and the Tigers can milk it down as he goes short inside 50 to Campbell, and that quietens the crowd down again. The margin is 4 points. 31 minutes played. Campbell will take his full 30 seconds. He'll have to kick from outside 50, has 2 goals already. A goal will win the game and seal it for Richmond. A minor score will give the Eagles the ball back. Campbell kicks from right on 50. It's swinging! It's a Tigers win! They'll hold on from here. Seth Campbell's third goal. He celebrates to the crowd.
13: Geelong returned to the winners list with a 49-point victory over North Melbourne. The Roos led halfway through the third quarter, but the Cats stormed home with 9 goals in the last term, emphasising a 15th consecutive win.
11: Warple takes it, right forward pocket, threads the needle. What a goal from James Warple. A tough angle inside the right forward pocket.
15: Was that a banana?
11: Going right for Geelong at this moment.
13: At Docklands, it was Zach Bailey who starred in the Brisbane Lions' 64-point win over Essendon. 6 goals in the opening quarter, ending the contest early.
16: Neil squeezes a kick to centre half forward, and here's Cameron bursting out, taking the mark. And a great start to the year, 17 goals already. That is an ugly kick, but it's effective. Just wobbles onto the chest of Bailey, running back towards goal. Bailey should knock this through, and does. He's got 4 today. It's a feeding frenzy for the Lions.
13: Hello and welcome to AFL Sunday on ABC Sport. Matt Clinch with you. Thanks to Benny Cameron for filling in last week. Fremantle moved to the top of the ladder. Our first draw of the season between Collingwood and Hawthorn, as the two sides couldn't be split. And a thrilling showdown as the Western Bulldogs have now lost 4 on the trot. Still to come today, Melbourne and Sydney from the SCG as Brody Grundy celebrates his 250th game. While the Gold Coast Suns have lost 3 of their last 4. And they take on the Giants, who have won 15 of the last 16 between the two sides as the second youngest team in the competition. Triple Premiership player, Premiership captain, legend of Geelong, Cameron Ling. Hello and welcome.
17: Hello, Clinchy. Great to be with you. Great to have you back, mate. Benny did a wonderful job, but it is good to see you. Good afternoon to everyone out there. Hopefully you're enjoying this, our first probably decent taste of winter weather.
13: It's turned in Melbourne. Oh,
17: it's gone a little nasty. We had junior footy this morning and started off in okay conditions, and it's fair to say it deteriorated as it wore on. Plenty to talk about, plenty to go through. Obviously, we'll get to Carlton pretty soon, Clinchy, but we like to start on a positive note and a highlight of what's happened so far. And forgive me, I'm going to be a bit of a homer here, but I was at the Cattery yesterday, just watching with the kids. I wasn't working, and it's fair to say I was worried. I was nervous. It was ugly. It was some pretty ordinary footy for the Cats. Don't get sucked in by a 49-point victory. There were some nervous times, and it was bubbling right throughout Cadinia Park. You could feel it. You look at it and you think, oh, well, the Cats have kicked, 16 goals in the second half, the 9 goal last quarter, always comfortable. It wasn't. It was a mess. It was yuck until one man decided enough was enough when the game was there to be won. Max Holmes was simply superb.
18: And then Warple, lovely fend. Not the best kick inside 50. Got through the hands of Spargo. Out the back. It's that man again. Holmes is going to kick another. He's running all over North Melbourne.
19: We thought he was really influential. Yeah, there were a number of things, but one of the things that we needed to change was, you know, how we looked in front of the ball. And it's a luxury, but most of the good teams have those sort of players. North Melbourne are a good example. They've got, you know, these top 3 or top 5 picks everywhere that they can move around and have an influence. So Max is kind of our version of that. It's a little bit unusual for him to be spending so much time in the forward half, but we thought the game called for it, and you know, we're pleased with his output.
17: Well, Scotty, you know what? The game did call for it because it was a giant pile of yuck there for a while. And then Maxie Holmes lit it up and said, hey, boys, let's start playing some serious footy now. Let's actually start running. Let's start using the ball. And influence he certainly did. 29 disposals, the two goals. Well played, Max Holmes. Thank you.

0: for bringing a smile to my face eventually in that game.
1: I like it. 0437 774 774. We like to start our program with the best thing you've seen across the weekend, an individual highlight, a team, or perhaps something left of centre. 0437 774 774. Lingy, for me, I lived in South Australia for 6 years, and the showdown is a rivalry which just continues to build. Year after year, we wonder, why is it not the standalone game? Thursday night would be an ideal spot for it. You could have played it last night and had it as the standalone game on a Saturday night, but probably the next best thing you can do, apart from win a premiership, is to write your name in showdown folklore. And on Friday night, we had all the highlights as Aaron Bryans and Tom Wilson took you through it.
2: Zach Taylor dived on it, got it to Keys, handball to Miller, unloads from 50, that is an unbelievable goal from Wade Miller, a team effort, the icing on the cake, the cherry on top, whatever you want to say, Wade Miller, that might have got you the 3 votes, Adelaide, 11-10, 76, oh, controversial, it was a push in the back.
3: Three to Logan Evans, no goal. Adelaide by 2 and 45 out. Ports 50, anything will do. Tap down, winds, shoots the handball. Got it to Berry. And he curls it from 40 home to be the hero in the showdown. Joe Berry puts Port Adelaide up by 5.
2: Back in the middle of the ground. Miller came off the back line. Free kick going the way of Isaac Rankin. Too high. 35 seconds left. Rankin pumps it inside the forward 50. Up towards Stillthorpe. Curtin flew. Rove by Lockie Jones. Handball to Bergman. Butters quick kick out. Miller takes it on. Durden wraps him up in the tackle. Handball to Curtin. Cook runs inside the forward 50. Would this be the winner? Oh, my goodness! What is he cooking? What are we seeing in showdown 59? Braden Cook puts the Crows back in front with 11 seconds to go.
1: So the events from Friday night, every rivalry Lingy needs, the backward and forth, the controversy from the Wayne Miller goal, which was disallowed, and a push in the goal square, which we don't see called all that often, and yet Port Adelaide responded. Braden Cook is a Adelaide fan, having grown up, so all of a sudden it makes that surreal experience for him. But my actual highlight, Lingy, is, as you know, sitting in the experts chair, every now and then you just have to throw something out there and see if it sticks. And Adelaide Crows former assistant coach, AFLW coach Matthew Clark, did just that.
4: That is the thing about showdowns is, we've referenced most of the stars, but often it's someone from left of stage that'll come onto the big centre stage, and this will be the moment that they announce themselves as a genuine player. So, I look at looking out there at young Cookie having a kick on his left. You know, it could be him that jumps up and just does something special.
1: Matthew Clark, tip of the cap to you.
0: Done.
1: We will replay it if you make bold calls like that and get it right. We won't replay the other ones. Don't worry about that. But, for me, Lingy, you can't go past the showdown. What a great game it was on Friday night.
0: What a great game. And what about the ebbs and flows of the momentum and the high skill? The Miller goal was an incredible goal. Non-goal, sorry. It was an incredible kick. The skill to execute that was superb. Then the Port Adelaide Berry nailing his one, and then obviously Cook as well. To execute under that enormous amount of pressure with that sort of skill level was phenomenal. That's it. That's the thing about those showdowns. It feels like it's electric football as well. It's not just there's certainly the physicality and the every ball has got so much on it, but it's not just the rough and tough stuff. So often it's the real amazing skill execution that rises above and well played. I'm with you. People now respect that rivalry so much and love that game so much. It's not a matter of, it's two South Australian teams, therefore the rest of the country won't care and it won't get the audience. No, the audience will watch because they produce great games of football. So have it as a standalone. Let it shine because they play the football that every footy lover in Australia will watch.
1: I mean, close finishes, you know about the great rivalry between Geelong and Hawthorn, but both sides desperate to win and seizing your moment when it comes around. I mean, that's the part that stayed with you from the showdown on Friday night. AFL Sunday on ABC Sport, Matt Clinch and Cameron Ling with you. Add your thoughts to ours on the SMS. What's been the best thing you've seen across the weekend? 0437 774 774 is the SMS number. To the events at Docklands last night, Lingy, where it was Deja Blue. Carlton have now...

0: out lost after leading at halftime for a fifth consecutive time in 2026, the 11th time since the start of 2025. St Kilda kicked 11 goals to 2 after halftime, and alarmingly, every game this season, Carlton have coughed up a burst of 5-plus goals. Before I get your immediate reaction, let's take you through the thoughts of Michael Voss. And we were in the Carlton rooms. Poppy Penny caught up with Ollie Florent.
1: I think our ability and intent at the moment is not where it needs to be, clearly, in that phase of the game. And you've seen that we put ourselves in positions to win the game. So that message seems to be working pretty well. But our ability to be able to do it for a longer period of time is not at the level it needs to be at. And when the game is against you, you need to defend and you need to fight. And we are not doing it well enough. I can't be any clearer than that.
2: It's really hard to sort of swallow, you know, like we don't play four quarters. We're you know, easy to play against at the minute, and that's the reality of it. It's a really hard pill to swallow, but I'm very flat.
3: Do you have answers for some of these things that are going wrong?
2: I wish I did. I have to sort of look over the game and sort of review it, but yeah, I'm sure there's plenty going wrong at the minute, but it's just hard because we play so well in the first half, and then we just don't show up in the second half, and it's really frustrating.
3: Do you feel as though opposition teams have watched you guys this season and know that the second half fade out is something that is possible for you guys, and do you feel like they're capitalising?
2: I don't think it's them. It's something that I think just playing our role, getting our consistency and what we need to do in our positions, coming out of ourselves and playing for each other, I think that just has to go to another level. Teams are too good to, take the foot off, and that's sort of the result of it.
3: Do you feel as though it's mental or physical or both?
2: That's a tough question. I think it's going to be a lot of system and then a lot of mental and just being harder on each other. You know, we got to demand more from each other, and that's it.
0: Ollie Florent with Poppy Penny in the Carlton rooms last night. AFL Sunday on ABC Sport, Matt Clinch and Cameron Ling. The Blues now sit 16th spot on the ladder, Lingy. One win and six consecutive losses. As Ollie Florent said there, they're all tough questions and there's no easy answers. What are you seeing with the Blues as to what's wrong?
4: Well, Clinchy, I feel like I'm just on repeat a bit with this around Carlton, but ultimately this is what it comes back to for me. It's the on-field leadership. And I don't mean that just in the captain, the vice-captain. So it's Cripps, it's Wietering, it's Walsh, and they are the only ones to do it. But I mean it's the on-field collective leadership of, let's say, 12 to 14 of the players who are senior players, have played enough football, who understand football. I'm not putting much on somebody who's played 5 games of AFL level. But you must get it done out there yourselves. So you have to sense the game has shifted to the opposition's favour. So the momentum is with them. Why is it with them? Okay, they're getting us out the front of stoppages, or they're getting a spare player back and he's having too much influence, so therefore we need to round him up and make sure we play even numbers ahead of the ball. Whatever it is, you should have an ability out on the ground to fix it up yourselves. So that's structural. And then the other part of that leadership you're showing is the ball comes into my area or our area and it's a 50-50 ball. Is the clenching of the teeth and saying, I will win this ball or it does not leave my area. At the very least, it is trapped and we can reset and we can work together again. But it does not come out the opposition's way. I cannot lose this. I must win. And that's part of on-field leadership as well. And too many times, again, you go back to the second half last night, it was just a constant... I think, was it Nathan Burke right at the very start in the highlight you played who said they've gone into almost a self-preservation mode? That is where you are all working individually on, okay, the ball's there. Oh, I'm just purely going to stand here because this is where I'm expected to stand and I've got that person covered. But every other teammate is thinking the exact same way. There is no collective leadership saying, this is how we fix it and this is how we get the game back on our terms. It's absent, and it only gets magnified the more they're asked about it, the more it happens to them, the more games it happens, the more focus on it is magnified. who's going to stand up and actually change that? And who's going to do it together? And it's the old question Bomber Thompson asked us 100 times when we were a young developing team is, if not now, when? What, are you going to wait till your careers are over?
0: Yeah.
4: Are you going to wait till 5 years' time? Like, do something about it now. If not now, and Carlton just simply aren't rising to that challenge.
0: It feels like it's not going to happen until there's a new voice. And that's the challenge for Michael Voss at the moment, is that he's coaching in the final year of his contract. Yeah. They've made changes in the off-season. We accept that. Tom De Koning, Jack Silvani on the other side. Joel Pederson made the point that, you know, you're in the St Kilda rooms, but you're not in that Carlton room anymore, which is the perennial trauma they're going through at the moment in terms of trying to solve the answer that they cannot solve.
4: I hear you, Clinchy, on the new voice, potentially, as coach. But I'm bringing back... This is on the on-field. So if Cripps and Walsh and Wietering don't have any support, well, then others are really letting the team down. But if Cripps and Walsh and Wietering can't garner that support and bring others along and get them on that journey, then it's on them as well. Mm. So it's, yes, ultimately the focal point and potentially, sadly, the fall guy might be Michael Voss. But it is a collective leadership on the field that is lacking and needs to take responsibility for this. That's where the problem lies. And they've got to do something about it together. Voss is the easiest one to blame because we love to blame the coach.
0: Yeah. But at what stage, if a team stops believing in what's being instructed to them, do you then go, well, that's the only real lever we've got? So 9 goals in a row for St Kilda ahead of halftime through the third quarter, 8-1 in the third quarter. St Kilda finished with 11-2 in the second half. And yet, that Tom De Koning, Mark, you could run through 6 or 7 examples. Harry Dean, in frustration, pushes Liam Henry. He goes into the bottom of the signage. They get 2 goals instead of 1. There was entries inside forward 50 in that last quarter for St Kilda where they just stretched the Carlton defence and everyone's trying to just guard their own opponent. It became the easiest sort of walk-in goals. And that's 100%. The challenge in terms of, I hear what you're saying, in terms of setting the standards for the leaders. And I'm just not sure how they're going to be able to do that because confidence and belief just looks so bereft at the moment.
4: It does. And I'm not saying there's an easy solution to this. There is not. It's too hard a game. It's too good a game with too many good players and two teams that are really well prepared. But you have to find a way. You are playing AFL at the highest level. And what's the alternative, Clinch? Is yes, a couple of these top senior players ultimately will be fine in the next regime as well. But if you just keep turning over to a new coach and we're going to create a new rebuild, we're going to be looking at the same issue maybe 3 years down the track. And then let's do it again. And we go, and it's this constant cycle of the lack of belief, the lack of understanding, the lack of real will and resilience to work your way through it as a group. And I keep saying, if not now, when? Like, when are you going to stand up and say, we are just, as a playing group, not going to let this happen again.
0: All right, here are some of your thoughts on the SMS. Carlton fans, we're happy to hear from you. 0437 774 774. Mike and Campbell argues against my point. How does a new voice make players execute properly? Good point. Where's in Werribee? How hard are Carlton training? Are sessions tough and competitive enough?
4: That's a really good question. And I don't mean bring the mouth guards physical, but what's the training intensity like as in speed and feeling of pressure? So you learn to kick and handball, execute skill under enormous pressure at training. I'm sounding like an old man here, Clinchy, but back when we used to train, there were certain games that actually felt easier than our training sessions because the pressure wasn't as high as we put each other under. So you learn to execute skill under enormous pressure. So then when you come to game time, you feel a comfort in the heat's coming from the opposition, but it's fine. I know I can execute. That's the level Brisbane play at. They have comfort in the pressure coming at them because for years on end, they've trained to that level and put themselves under that much pressure.
0: And I think that, selection integrity becomes a key part of that. Brett from Castlemaine. Hi, Lingy. Surely Carlton can't keep persisting with Voss after another half-time fade-out. I think a fresh face too to take over from him. 0437 774 774 is the SMS number to give us your thoughts on the Blues as to where they find themselves at the moment.
4: Clinchy, can I jump in there? I hope with what I've said strongly about the on-field leadership isn't absolving Michael Voss of any blame. He has... ultimately a huge role to play. It is a collective, but it can't be all on Voss. The players, and that's particularly the leaders and a greater leadership group, are in it just as much as him. It has to be a shared responsibility to stop this from happening. To blame it all on one is wrong. To blame it all on the on-field leaders is wrong. You have to figure it out as that collective leadership, both on and off-field leadership.
0: Cameron Ling with his thoughts on the Blues, AFL Sunday on ABC Sport. More messages coming through than I can read through. 0437 774 774. Arno from Subiaco. Paddy Cripps is not acting like a dual Brownlow medalist. Chris from Geelong. Perhaps this is naive of me, but surely these fade-outs are related to a lack of fitness. The Footy Forum follows us with Clint Wheeldon, and there'll be a chance for you to get involved on the talk back line. The Blues, next bunch of games, they take on Brisbane at the Gabba, the Western Bulldogs, Port Adelaide at the Adelaide Oval, Geelong and Essendon both at the MCG before their bye. It's hard to find a win at the moment.
4: It is, yeah. Maybe the Dogs with their injury list, but then I thought they were terrific on Friday night for a big portion. Yeah, it's hard, but AFL football's hard. Name a game that's easy now. We're not in 2011 or 12 and you've got new expansion teams who are playing with a bunch of 18-year-old kids. No game is an easy win. So fight your way through it, grit your teeth through it, and say we're not going to accept this anymore. But Blues fans, your frustration may linger for a little longer.
0: And I guess the only way the fans can raise their concerns is they stop going, and that becomes a real issue then for the club. I called the VFL yesterday, Lingy. It's on ABC iView if you want to try and catch up with it. George Hewitt had 31 disposals and 2 goals too, so his name will certainly be mentioned in terms of selection for the game against the Brisbane Lions. But the upside was Cody Walker, who is the son of Andrew Walker, pick 2 for the Blues, had 26 disposals and booted 2 behinds. He went into the midfield in the third quarter. This is like so many of the young players who feature in 2 or 3 years of the under-18s. They just look ready for senior footy. He played senior footy as a 16-year-old for Echuca and came in and played in the centre square in the third quarter. George Hewitt went to half-forward. So there is an upside for the Blues, but the draft protocol has changed a little bit, so they're going to have to make that work as well at season's end.
4: It's not as much of an upside as it has been, Clinchy, just to ruin Carlton fans' days even more. Sorry about that.
0: Yeah, I think they'll find a way to make it work. The St Kilda side of things, a big win for Tom DeConey and Jack Silvani, their first win against their old side for the first time, and Roel Marshall and Tom DeConey combined for 5 goals collectively. But here was Ross Lyon on what has become a good trend for the Saints, scoring over 100 points.
5: Yeah, it's nice. We've known our scoring capacity for a while. Collingwood, we had 63 entries plus 21. And we learned a lot out of that game about our ball use. And then we probably over-index against Melbourne, but we feel like we've got a few different gears in our offence, which is what the good AFL teams do. So, look, we've still got a lot of work to do. But hopefully King will get on the end of some of that. That would look nice. Like, it's not 7 weeks for Max King, it's next 6 years.
0: Hard to get away from Max King even when you're talking about positives. So 2 wins on the trot for St Kilda, 100 points over West Coast the week before, 39 over the Blues last night. They are building, and then the question is now as they move up the ladder, they're 4-4, they're 8th on the AFL table. I think everyone would hope with the players in which they recruited in the off-season, they are a September side. He's seeing enough improvement from the Saints at the moment, Lee.
4: I am. As most St Kilda supporters who listen to this know, that I've been slightly downish on them. I love a couple of their A-grade ball users. Of course, Naz is one of my favourites. But Jack Sinclair, I think, is building form, and you need his run, his ball use, his creativity, because you have some other players out there who are learning different roles, and obviously the Ross Lyon style has traditionally been a little bit more defensive, but I like the fact that the layers are being added in there to score, and maybe that's as their weapons, if you want to call them that, have actually hit some form. I reckon Naz has had to work through the attention from opposition, the attention of the greater footy world as well with the contract, but also the teams know they have to send someone to him. I think he's learning how to get through that and realise, I can still influence games in a big way without perhaps having huge, crazy numbers. Maxie Hall's just somebody who's got better and better each week. Every time I watch him play, he's dynamic around the contest. So, yeah, the signs are very promising. I'm not going and chucking them in the top four level yet. But I think it's a long season and you are trying to add layers of improvement throughout the year. The signs are really, really good from the Saints and the way that they're growing both sides of the ball, defensive and offensive.
0: Yeah, I agree with you completely on that. Mitch Owen kicked three goals. He joined us in the post game, said we knew we would be able to beat Carlton with our run. So that's one thing, is having the belief to then be able to exploit your opposition with your strengths. And slowly starting to see a world in which Tom DeConing and Rowan Marshall might be able to work together. Yes, they were playing against Mark Pitnett and Liam Reedy last night. Pitnett would have wanted to play a little bit better given that he was the man they, in the end, have kept rather than DeConing. But, yeah, I think there's some upside there for St Kilda. And unfortunately for Max King, that hamstring injury, second quarter leading up, he kicked two goals. This is always the risk, when you miss so much footy. Hasn't played an AFL game since 2024. The second week after featuring in the VFL the week before is often the risk, and yet they kind of toyed with the idea. Could have they played him in the AFL against the Blues last night? Well, there was the evidence as to why, because just getting through at the moment, it's going to be a longer process than they would like.
4: And am I right in saying, Clinchy, it was a six-day break between the VFL games?
0: Yep. Sunday to Saturday.
4: Yeah.
0: Yep.
4: So that's the other thing, maybe in his... And Ross said it there, it's not about the next seven games for Max King, it's about the next 7 years. Maybe in this early phase, until he builds the endurance in the muscle, or smarter people out there understand it better than me, that they are cautious of the breaks. It's only 7 day plus breaks in those early games. Maybe it's a block of 4 weeks in the VFL before you play him at AFL, and you really manage the game time. It's 50% game time, it's 60% game time, and they're building him. Just taking that time with him, knowing that they're building enough other little things in their AFL team that will hopefully set them up for finals, and their best finals chances will be not this year necessarily, next year and the year after and the year after, that Max King is a slow build back to being able to deal with the wear and tear of AFL level football.
0: He just felt for him, like to see him out there warming up and finally had a bit more freedom in how he was able to move and led up well. And you think it's starting to come together. And then as soon as he grabbed at the top of the left hamstring, you knew his day was done, went straight to the rooms. And St Kilda said they're hoping it's hamstring awareness, but we'll get the full clarification after the scanning. 0437 774 774 is the SMS number. Carlton, the list collectively is too slow and not equipped to be competitive in today's game. That's from David in Hobart. Michael Voss isn't the problem, if you ask me. He will get the sack for sure, but this has to be more on the players than anything else. That's from Marlon in Fremantle. That's similar to how Cameron Ling views it. Any chance that the Saints were just too good? Owens and Sharman up forward, starting to look the part. Then try Wilkie. That's from Peter in Seaford. And also Sean, who's hit the note I wanted to mention before the end of the show. Valet to ABC legendary commentator Clark Hansen. The news coming through this morning that we have lost one of the greats behind the mic. And Clark Hansen has sadly passed away. So our thoughts to his family and those going through the sad news that's come through this morning. Still to come, we'll take you through the events in the West, where the Tigers broke through for their first win of the season against the West Coast Eagles, and what it means for Andrew McWalter as he tries to build. And the Cats got back on the winners list with a good win over the Kangaroos down at the Cattery. And our Brisbane, still the team to beat. Sunday footy on ABC Sport.
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10: What I'll probably say is I'm not going to comment about what was written on that whiteboard, because from our perspective, it's private information. You know, somebody illegally took photos of information that was on a whiteboard and then decided to make a hero of themselves and put it out in the public domain. All right? I reckon it's a little unfair when it's your workplace and it's what you do every day, and it's information that we keep internal. And we've been doing it for 9 years. We've been writing the strengths and vulnerabilities of opposition players up on a whiteboard. So, yeah, I'm not going to comment on isolation.

0: Added things that were written on it. I can promise you though that nothing was written up there that had, that there was anything sinister in mind or degrading in mind at all. And that's where I'll stay with that.
1: Well, my understanding is Brisbane have done that for 6, 7, 8 years. So that's nothing new. They do that for every team, I imagine. But I think it's a problem for them to deal with, not for us. I wouldn't want that coming out of our building.
2: Essendon coach Brad Scott, and before that, Chris Fagan from the Brisbane Lions, AFL Sunday on ABC Sport. Matt Clinch and Cameron Ling with you. Welcome to our South Australian audience for the first time. This was after a leaked private photo which took place at the Brisbane training camp. It was taken by one of the Oz kicker parents and posted by an Essendon fan on social media. It referred to some of the players' strengths and weaknesses. There was one player in particular who had a strength referenced as their partner. Lingy, when does private information, something that's on a whiteboard, then start to become, well, you know, really is this taking away from what the focus of the team should be?
3: So can I just double check something with you, Clinchy,
2: for my own,
3: because I've tried to read as many stories on this. Where was the whiteboard?
2: So this was at the Brisbane Lions training base.
3: So their base, their base. Home.
2: Yep.
3: So I am very, very strong on the fact that there should be no access to the public to that real inner sanctum, whether it's a meeting room, whatever it might be. And I think any information there is the private IP of the team. There was nothing severely inappropriate. There was nothing that was racial. There's nothing that was religious. There was nothing that was sexist. There was nothing that was any vilification, from what I understand. So to me, that should always remain the private intellectual property of the club. So I don't think it should be shared, and I think it's really disappointing that it would be shared. So somebody has gone in, thought, oh, this is cool, I'll put it on. I can assure you, all the really good teams, who've been successful, won premierships, analyse the opposition players and opposition teams as deeply as this. And if you're going to be a great team, that private analysis of players' strengths and weaknesses can be very, very ruthless. Again, that's why it should stay private, because it's not anything necessarily you're trying to be disrespectful. You're not from our perspective. If I'm going back to my Geelong days, the way we saw certain players, we would really look at their weaknesses and we would want to take those weaknesses apart. That's professional sport. But we wouldn't then... most of us wouldn't go out there and just sledge left, right and centre on that particular weakness. It would be an understanding of what that weakness is, and let's exploit it. Let's make sure that we use that to our advantage to win the game. But it should stay private. It should always stay in-house. So I'm sounding like Chris Fagan here a little bit, aren't I, Clinchy? It's not even necessarily going into the individual comments that were on the whiteboard. It just should never, ever get out. And maybe it's a learning experience for Brisbane to, they probably thought they wouldn't have had to do this, but you have to secure that real inner sanctum, because somebody will want to take a photo and share it, and it's out there. Comments that I find completely fine if I'm being a ruthless competitor who wants to beat an opposition team. I wasn't a sledger, Clinchy. I'm not advocating sledging. That is not sledging. That is saying that, you know, somebody can be exploited in their weakness in their game, not their weaknesses with their character, a weakness in their game that you can take advantage of to try and win.
2: Yep.
3: It's a competitive business. We're saying that Carlton need to grit the teeth and get through and not let these second half fade-outs happen. And then we want to say, oh, they shouldn't have said that Zach Merritt was selfish. Please, you can't have it both ways.
2: Yeah.
3: You either want your team to be competitive and try and exploit opposition weaknesses in their game, or you don't. So Brisbane, fine. They've won the last two flags for a reason, Clinchy. They're a tough team.
2: Yeah, Brisbane CEO Sam Graham apologised to the Essendon CEO Tim Roberts after the game. And, yeah, I guess area that should be restricted from the public, but then it does become public, and whether that is

0: I guess the low confidence, the selfishness, they're not really the comments. It's when you're referring to a player and then putting their partner as a strength, which is probably more embarrassing than anything else, that sits on a whiteboard for a week and someone had access to it.
1: So that clinchy, that's the one comment where I say, okay, don't do that. That's someone being a little smart, Alec. All right. Okay. So sure, apologize for that, but that alone. I wouldn't be apologising for anything else was written on the board.
0: No, we agree on that.
1: It's a tough game.
0: I mean, the talking points out of the game, which we're more interested in, is that the Brisbane Lions just look like they're beautifully building throughout the season. Zach Bailey with 4 goals, so his name will once more continue to attract attention as a free agent at the end of the season as to whether he wants to chase the money and go elsewhere or whether he needs to stay loyal to the Brisbane Lions. And probably from an Essendon side of things is just the lack of competitiveness, which we felt like maybe we'd move past that. And Ben McKay getting booed by his own fans. That's hard when you're trying to do your best and the team is struggling and an individual is getting circled out and given the Bronx cheers by their own fans.
1: Yeah, that would be tough for him. And I don't want to heap a whole lot more on him. The trouble is when you accept a huge money contract and you come over, it does open you up to potential. But also, I don't like it. No player is going out there to play badly. But he also needs to work through it. His teammates need to help him through it. I feel like I'm on a bit of a theme here. It's like you, as a team and as a group, you've got to say, well, we're going to support him and make sure that we are so committed to what we are.

0: as those Bronx cheers. But I don't know. I'm a little. Oh, Brisbane are the best team in it for me. They always have been. The Swans are very good at the moment, but Brisbane are the champs. I kind of expected that sort of result. I'm more annoyed with Essendon last week for the way they played against Collingwood on Anzac Day than I am for the way they played against the Lions. I just think the Lions are just way, way too good for them.
1: A 64-point victory for the Brisbane Lions yesterday against the Bombers at Docklands. If Brisbane were to play Freo tomorrow, would Brisbane still win in your eyes?
0: Yes, yeah, because and a big game where it actually you turn into grand final mode type. If you're saying we played the grand final tomorrow, I'd say Brisbane still beat Freo. I'd say Brisbane still beat Sydney because until someone knocks them off in a prelim or a grand final and actually ends their season properly, I won't believe that they're not the best team in it.
1: I tend to agree with you. AFL Sunday on ABC Sport, Matt Clinch and Cameron Ling with you to the events in the West, where Adam Uzay described as one of the best wins he's been involved in, given that the Tigers now have 16 on the injury list. And it was Seth Campbell with his third and final goal of the match that sealed it for the Tigers and broke West Coast Eagles' hearts. Here's the thoughts of the Richmond coach.
2: When you say relief, I had a lot of belief in what we'd been doing the last few weeks. I spoke to the players about that just now. We just hadn't been able to sustain it for a full four quarters. Even last week, three quarters, we were right in a game against a really strong team. So, so obviously really proud of the group. We're dealing with a fair bit off the field with availability and things like that. So I mentioned a post-game that this would be easily one of the best wins I've been involved in because of that. And like I said, we're dealing with a lot with availability, but you wouldn't know it with our spirit and our energy.
1: Adam Uze, the Richmond coach. So he moved Noah Bolter from the back line to the forward line. That worked for him. Dion Prestia with a soft tissue injury earlier in the game. There was a controversial 50-metre penalty the way of small forward Steely Green in the final 5 minutes. Of course, there was. These seem to happen at the moment all the time as Willem Dersma's goal got the Eagles within striking distance. But, a 12-game losing streak for the Tigers comes to a close. Their first win of 2026.
0: No doubt, massive relief for them all at Richmond. They were efficient, weren't they? Like they so the contested possessions and clearances are even, and yet the Eagles had a plus 16 in inside 50s. So the Richmond, maybe it was the Noah Bolter move forward and just that presence up there, but Jonty Fall I thought was really good as well. Just there, so you only get it inside forward 50 48 times, which isn't high, but you basically kick 100 points. They scored 99. That shows a really exciting efficiency. I think if you're Andrew McQualter, you'd be really disappointed that you weren't able to take advantage of so much ball inside your forward 50. So

0: The teams that are around you and in similar circumstances to you. You would say, just based certainly on health of injury, health of list, that West Coast is slightly advanced on Richmond this season. So you have to win those games. They're not going to beat Brisbane or Sydney are in top form. West Coast aren't going to beat them, no matter how well they try and play. But you can beat the Richmonds. You can beat the Essendons at the moment. So, sorry, Blues fans, I feel like I'm laying the boots in. You can potentially beat the Carltons, maybe. They're the ones that you've got to try and knock off as you progress through this season. So then you can collect 6 wins for the season, 7 wins for the season. Maybe you could grab an eighth. And now you've taken some nice steps to launch some of those younger players who are getting into their fourth, fifth, sixth seasons into next year and into the following year. That's a pretty ordinary loss to the Tigers, especially being on their home deck.
1: Cameron Ling with his thoughts on the Eagles and their loss to the Tigers yesterday. AFL Sunday on ABC Sport. The thoughts on Geelong's win over the Kangaroos yesterday. The Kangas made the charge and it looked like in that third quarter they were going to finally break that hoodoo. They've now lost their last 15 consecutive games against Geelong, but the Cats stormed clear in that final term. A 49-point margin probably flattered them. For a South Australian audience, Lingy had Max Holmes, his ability to change the game for Geelong in that third quarter. He kicked a couple of goals. But how do you see the Cats at the moment as to their bounce-back win over North Melbourne after a disappointing loss the week before against Port Adelaide? Are they vulnerable, Geelong, at the moment?
0: Yeah, they're not in form, is how I would say, Clinchy. So even again, a 49-point victory, and you look at the goals and you say, oh, sensational second half. You know, they really found form in the second half. I don't know about that. I think it was pretty average for most of that game. And the last quarter, they ran away with it. It looked nice. I started off with my highlight on Max Holmes. He was the one who really got things rolling. But I still reckon there's a lot of players who are just playing okay, solid, having moments. They're not in genuinely good form, and as a collective, they're not in really red hot form. So, yes, I think each game for now, the Cats are a little vulnerable. Port Adelaide showed it up last week. North Melbourne nearly showed it up yesterday in Geelong, but the Cats were good enough to get the win. They go into Collingwood now, Saturday night at the MCG. A really sharp Collingwood team who've got the players that they've got can exploit them potentially. But maybe they're just scrambling enough wins, the Cats, to hold on while they're a little bit out of form, and then the form will build as the season progresses.
1: Yep, the Cats take on Collingwood in the game in which Scott Pendlebury is expected to equal the record of Boomer Harvey, 432 games. So I feel like that'll be a good challenge for both of those sides. Collingwood after their draw against the Hawks and the Cats with their win over North Melbourne. Your thoughts on the SMS, 0437 774 774. Chris Fagan was a teacher. Surely he gets one of the naughty kids, maybe Dane Zorko, to clean the blackboard.
0: I like that.
1: The Brisbane training ground was publicly funded based on the fact that it's a community facility. If they are using areas also available to the community, they have a duty of care to clean it up with any sensitive information after its use. No problem with what Brisbane wrote on a whiteboard, but this is of their own making and the public should not be blamed. That's from Nigel in Layla.
0: Nigel, well said. Very, very well said. I wasn't aware of what exactly the setup of the Brisbane training facility was, but if, and I believe you, Nigel, if what you say is true, then yes, yep, you've got to be a little bit more careful. If you don't have total control of your facility and one particular meeting room, and there is other groups that are going to use it, yes, perhaps you have to be even more cautious and that needs to be cleaned up. So, Nigel, I take back a couple of things that I said that, yeah, Brisbane, I have to own that. I probably always think that there's at least one meeting room area that is perhaps only for the use of the AFL and AFLW team, but I could be incorrect.
1: Yep. Greg from Ballarat says, I'll not go to see an Essendon game again while Scott is the coach. No game plan. It frustrates me no end. All I can do is see that the players are running around like headless chooks. And Scott from Torquay, Carlton, it's always been a cultural issue, sense of entitlement of success. Given the drop off at halftime, I would keep them out of the rooms and on the ground at halftime. So that's some creative thinking. I don't mind it from Scott.

0: in
1: bit
0: Torquay.
1: Of junior footy, Scotty. I like it. Just keep them out there. Give them a little container of oranges, cut up oranges, and that'll do.
0: Yeah. Also coming through from Michael, give the Cats need to get George Stevens playing in the first. He's one who's trying to bang the door down and give North Melbourne some credit. I thought there were some positive signs there. So 0437 774 774 is the SMS number. And we have the Footy Forum to follow after us ahead of Sydney taking on Melbourne. So a chance for you to get involved on the talkback line with Clint Wheeldon, Glenn Quatermain and Jake Nile. But each Sunday, we like to close our program with Cameron Ling and his last word.
2: Geelong Premiership player Doug Wade to present the Premiership Cup to Cameron Ling and the Geelong Football Club.
3: Blackie, toughest opponent.
4: Cameron Ling.
3: Ben Cousins. Toughest opponent.
5: Cameron Ling.
3: Dane Swan. Toughest opponent.
6: Probably Cameron Ling.
7: The hardest defender you've ever played on Bucks.
8: Cameron Ling.
1: All right, thanks, boys. Appreciate the pump up. This last word's going to be a little bit different. I'm going to quiz you at the end, Clinch, okay. On something. But I do want you to keep an eye on the Sydney versus Melbourne game this afternoon. Given Sydney score so well and Melbourne love a shootout, I want to take you back just quickly. Round 16, 2001, Clinchy. Essendon, 27 goals, 9-1-7-1. To North Melbourne, 25 goals, 9-1-5-9 was the score that day. I think a lot of Essendon and North Melbourne fans can remember that game, the big comeback, everything like that.
0: There was a time the AFL used that as their game. That's how we like the game to be played. I'm not sure it ever got to that level again.
1: No, but maybe Sydney versus Melbourne this afternoon, we might have some sort of shootout that could just edge close to the 171 to 159, but who knows? But we're talking goals here, Clinchy. We are talking goals. I'm going to give you a choice. We've had an absolute smorgasbord of some of the best, and your nomination, you can only nominate one from this round. I'm going to give you Hayden Young against the Doggies. I'm going to give you Nick Dacos against the Hawks. I'm going to give you Harley Reid against the Tigers. Which one?
0: Oh,
1: hang
0: on.
1: Think?
0: You're the expert. I'm meant to pose the questions and you give the answer.
1: It is my last word, Clinchy. I get to control this little bit. You can only nominate one that goes through to be selected at the end of the year for the potentially goal of the year. So Hayden Young's from the boundary, Nick Dacos, and Harley Reid straight out of the middle. I think it was it three bounces? I can't remember the number of bounces. What nomination are you giving?
0: Oh, that's an easy one. I call the Nick Dacos goals. The winner is Hayden Young.
9: The Dockers with a bit of momentum here. Young again shakes his opponent, wins it against the boundary line. Outside of the boot. Oh, don't tell me. Hayden Young has kicked it from the first row. Bends it through on the outside of his boot. He's got 3 second-half goals. 3 up, 3 down. Hayden Young with the goal celebration to match.
0: Corbin Middlemass with the call. So if I was to rank them, Lingy, I would probably have to say Hayden Young, number one. Harley Reid, number two. Love that bursting out of the middle of the ground. The 6-6-6 allows for more of that. Let's see Harley Reid do that more consistently. Braden Cook, number three. Nick Dacos, number four, which is a high bar.
1: Wow.
0: Hobbling around Nick Dacos, cuts on his right boundary side and nails it from 50. Oh, I feel like I'm selling Nick Unders. Sorry.
1: Is that purely because Braden Cook the moment?
0: Absolutely.
1: Or even
0: the moment.
1: Degree of difficulty?
0: Nah, the moment.
1: Oh, how dare you bring a fourth goal into my segment, Clinchy.
0: So there's my order. You played that superbly. You got me on the break. So that's my ranking as to how I saw the goals of the round. But hey, it's a high bar this weekend. So my turn to return serve. Out of Hawthorn and Collingwood, who was the biggest loser in that draw?
1: Hawthorn, no question whatsoever. I know they ultimately were the ones who pinched it at the end, but they should have been about 27 points up at that stage of the game. I thought they really controlled the game. Credit to Collingwood that they were able to be in a situation where ultimately, in the last 30 seconds to a minute, they should have won. Dan McStay had to compete better for the kick down the line where Tom Barris takes the mark and then gives the handball off. Darcy Moore, he'll be kicking himself for the drop mark and then the clumsy tackle. Yeah. Both, it shouldn't have been there because McStay should have competed better, but once it got there, they actually had it covered. They had it set up really well. So Collingwood should have won it in the last minute, but they should have been 27 points down in that last minute, and Hawthorn should have had control of the game.
0: I thought it was a good positive sign for Collingwood that their pressure was back and they were able to score once more, which has been one of their big issues. And Dan McStay maybe showed some signs that Collingwood

0: Collingwood fans have desperately wanted to see Jamie Elliott so clutch in the last quarter as well. But you're right, Hawthorn had so many inside 50s, and yet I feel like there's a bit of a gap at the top. I don't know if you agree with that, but Fremantle now have that half a game break. Sydney is still yet to play today against Melbourne, and the Hawks are doing everything well at the moment as well.
1: Yeah, I agree with you. Hawthorn are an interesting one, aren't they? Because they are just falling on the side of, and they're a good team. I've got them as one of the few who can win the flag, but they're falling on the right side of some close results. They get the win against the Cats in Easter Monday. Mitch Georgiades doesn't kick that goal against Port Adelaide. They could have dropped that one. And then within the last minute, probably should have lost that game on Thursday night. Instead, they get a draw out of it. So they get basically 2.5 wins out of games where they could have gone zipping three.
0: And yet Brisbane might be the best team of them at the moment. We all think that, so we shall see come the back end of the season. Brodie Grundy's 250th. Who wins out of Sydney, Melbourne?
1: Sydney.
0: And the Gold Coast Suns hosting GWS.
1: The Suns, I reckon they'll bounce back to a bit of form.
0: Yeah, big game for the Suns. Thank you, Lingy, for your company on Sunday.
1: Thank you, Clinchy. Enjoy your day.
0: Look forward to chatting again next Sunday. And, of course, you can catch up as a podcast. Just look for the best of ABC Sport. The Footy Forum follows us for a chance for you to get involved on the talkback number. And judging by our SMSs, there's plenty of fans who want to get their say. So Clint Wheeldon, Glenn Quartermain and Jake Nile to take over after us. Then it's off to the SCG for Sydney taking on Melbourne and the Suns taking on the Giants in the final game of the round. Thanks for spending some of your Sunday with us on ABC Sport.

0: Good morning, Tony Carr with ABC News. Northern Territory Police have formally charged a man with murdering a five-year-old girl in Alice Springs. As Courtney Barrett-Peters reports, police have also arrested almost a dozen people in relation to unrest that broke out after the man's arrest last week.
1: Jefferson Lewis has been charged with one count of murder following the disappearance of five-year-old Kumanjai Little Baby from a town camp. He was arrested on Thursday after the girl's body was found and remains in police custody in Darwin after his arrest sparked unrest in Alice Springs. Acting Detective Superintendent Michael Alderman says 11 people have so far been arrested over their alleged involvement.
2: Essentially, it's criminalistic, it's outright looting.
1: Commissioner Martin Dole accepts it's been a difficult time for the community.
3: This is a horrific event and a horrific set of circumstances, and our thoughts remain strongly with the family, also with the community.
1: Jefferson Lewis will face court this week.
0: Nationals leader Matt Canavan has accused the federal government of running scared from Indigenous policy since the defeat of the Voice referendum. The alleged murder this week of a five-year-old girl in Alice Springs has prompted coalition calls for an inquiry into sexual abuse and violence in Indigenous communities and put a spotlight on the living conditions in town camps. Senator Canavan has told insiders the government needs to find a way for communities to support themselves.
4: I am trying to be bipartisan here, David, so let's move on from the Voice defeat. It was a divisive debate. It failed. We've got to move on from it. It's time for the government to pick up pick itself up out of the dirt, dust itself off and take action here.
0: Donald Trump says he's still waiting for the exact wording of a peace proposal from Iran, but has warned there's still the possibility of the US restarting strikes on the country if Tehran misbehaves. Ellie Crew reports.
5: The US president says he's been told about the concept of a deal with Iran, but added on his social media channel that he could not imagine the proposal would be acceptable and warned that Iran had not paid a big enough price for what it had done. A senior Iranian official says the proposal would open shipping in the Strait of Hormuz and end the US blockade of Iran while leaving talks on Iran's nuclear program for later. It comes as Mr. Trump told reporters today that the US blockade of Iranian ports was very friendly and also very profitable.
6: We're selling a lot of oil, a lot of oil.
5: Iran's foreign ministry spokesperson Esmail Baghaei has urged the international community not to normalise what he calls blatant violations of international law.
0: Iranians say they are feeling the economic pinch from the war. This teacher says inflation is driving anxiety.
7: We are seeing inflation, which, especially in the past week or two, has created anxiety among people, unsettled them and made them afraid. We are seeing prices go up every day, from the smallest items like eggs to the price of cars, gold and the dollar, and this is not a good thing.
0: A female motorcyclist has died after her bike collided with a grey-coloured Isuzu.

0: Isuzu D-Max utility on Tonkin Highway at the intersection of Albany Highway in Martin yesterday. The 61-year-old female rider of the Kawasaki motorcycle was taken to Royal Perth Hospital to receive treatment for critical injuries she sustained from the crash, but died a short time after. Major crash investigators are investigating the incident and are calling for anyone who has any information or dash cam footage to contact Crime Stoppers. A truck fire has been reported near Mardi, about 60 kilometres south of Karratha. Crews have attended the scene after a road train caught fire about 3:30 this morning. The cause of the fire is not yet known and crews are still on the scene. The road has been reopened with traffic management on site. Australian Formula One driver Oscar Piastri will start from 7th on the grid for tomorrow morning's Miami Grand Prix. Piastri had a tough qualifying session after a strong performance in the earlier sprint race, where he finished second behind his McLaren teammate Lando Norris. Mercedes' Kimi Antonelli will start from pole position ahead of Red Bull's Max Verstappen and Ferrari's Charles Leclerc. Piastri says it was a very messy session.
1: A lot of things didn't quite work the way we expected or hoped. So some digging to do there, but just a bit of a tricky one with the car as well. Obviously incredibly tough conditions, you know, it's quite windy, extremely hot, so I think it just puts everything to the test.
0: WA's weather: light showers over southern parts of the state, mostly near the south coast, the chance of a shower or thunderstorm over the western Pilbara, and the chance of a shower over the far north Kimberley. In Perth, a partly cloudy day with light winds and a forecast top of 22. The outlook, partly cloudy again tomorrow, 22. Then sunny through to Saturday. ABC News.
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8: And a big g'day. 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Clint Wilden with you, Jake Nile, the senior footy writer at The Age newspaper, along with the senior sports writer at The West Australian, Glenn Quatermain. Your panel today as we build up towards Sydney and Melbourne, or depending where you are, Gold Coast and GWS. I'd like to ask you, if you're a Blues or an Eagles fan, what's keeping you going at the moment? How are you putting yourself through it again? Carlton, just another fade out. It was just a car lapse, let's put it that way. Again, leading at halftime for the sixth time this season. And once again, seeing that lead just disappear. How are you sticking with things if you are a Blues supporter? And West Coast, for all the disappointment that they've had in recent years, surely there weren't too many more disappointing performances than what they put on against Richmond, a club who going into the game had 16 players unavailable and then lost an experienced man in Dion Prestia in the first quarter, went into this game winless, had lost their past 12, the Eagles at home, and they just were unable to get it done again yesterday. How are you coping if you're a West Coast supporter? I'd also like to get your thoughts today. What is the best rivalry in the AFL? Because the showdown, there have been few games when their rivalries that have been closer, something like 35% of showdowns across the 59 have gone to within two goals or less. And yet, of course, it got hidden in the future. This must be a standalone game. But what do you think the best rivalry is in footy at the moment? Is it one of the more traditional ones, Carlton Collingwood, for example, or is it one of the more newer rivalries? Let us know your thoughts today. Firstly, as always, let's get the thoughts of our expert. What has been the standout moment for them? What's been their headline of the week? Let's start with Jake Noel. Jake, of the headlines, and there's been a few about this week as usual, what's been your headline for round eight in the AFL? Welcome to you.
9: I think the blackboard jungle, or the whiteboard jungle, I'm going to call it, from the Lions den where that information leaked out. Not because it's anything that unusual, that derogatory.

0: derogatory comments would be made about players from the opposition team, but that it had absolutely no bearing on the game. that when they run out on the ground, it doesn't mean anything. And the different ways in which the coaches reacted to that, I thought that was fascinating. Little snippet. Of course, these things happen, but the individual comments about players are always interesting.
1: Sport's most famous whiteboard since the Sports Rorts whiteboard, the Minister for Sports, Ros Kelly, back in the 1990s, which tracked the allocation of sporting grants to Labor electorates. I reckon maybe this has now overtaken it, not in terms of importance, but certainly with discussion. Brisbane, well, that is a whiteboard they'd rather nobody else got to see. Glenn Quartermaine, good to see you. What's your headline?
2: Clint, Jake, listeners, how are you? This one's for our Melbourne listeners. It's a challenge coming from across the border for the Premiership. Young and Jackson is not just a pub.
1: Very good. Not bad from you.
0: Like that.
1: Yeah. They were terrific again, Fremantle. If you're a Fremantle supporter,
2: you could probably throw in Shea Bolton as well. But it is a lethal combination. And they're coming, Fremantle.
1: They certainly are. What about the Blues last night? We have to start with them. This is, you heard of FOMO. This is FOFO, fear of fading out. How on earth does that just continue to happen to a football club, Jake? Why do you just get these sorts of runs? What do you think of what's happened at the Blues?
0: Well, it feeds on itself, and Carlton keeps saying it's not physical. So if it's not physical, it has to be psychological, and if it's psychological, it has to be across the playing group. And it seems to me, I come back to on-field leadership. I think that when you have players like Joel Selwood or Scott Pendlebury or Luke Hodge or Sam Mitchell in the day or Sean Burgoyne, the players that can think their way through a situation, one of the first things you do is you possess the ball and you just kick it around for a minute or two. But Carlton are not a great playing list in terms of talent at the moment. They've lost. You go back to when they had a team that was in the prelim final. There's no Charlie Curnow from that team now. Patrick Cripps is not the player that he was, in my view. The game is accelerating past him, if not has already caught him. And then you have other players that, you know, Saad is not, you know, he's still playing, but he's a few years older. There's a bunch of players that have either hit the skids. Harry Mackay, not the player that he was at that time. So you sort of look at it, and Sam Walsh has had a lot of injuries. So that Fab Five they had, it's only really in terms of holding up where he was, Jacob Wiedering maybe, that is holding up his side of the bargain. Walsh, when he plays, typically is pretty good. So I think that Carlton's major problem is their playing list, and then, of course, are they drilled? Do they have a capacity in a game to change gears? And it doesn't appear that when it feeds on itself, they look to me, and this is only from the cheap seats or from the press box, they don't seem to be a group that has enormous resilience mentally.
1: Mm. Does Michael Voss survive?
2: I'm not one for sacking coaches mid-season, but, and I agree with all of the above from Jake, but you've got to be able to get the most out of your list, and clearly he isn't. So there is going to be have to be a circuit breaker at some point. I would at least go to the next bye, but something has to change. That you just can't go on knowing. Opposition teams just know at halftime if you're within striking distance, you've got them. So that's unacceptable. Yes, there's a list problem. There's a structure problem. They're not quick. They haven't moved with the game. But at the very least, you've got to get the most out of your list and stand for something. I'm not sure what Carlton stands for at the moment.
0: Is it, Glenn and Clint, is it possible that because they don't have that running capacity in their team, enough speed, that they exhaust themselves?
2: Yeah.
0: Is that actually possible? I mean, I don't have the answer to that. I'm not looking at the GPS data.

0: clearly is possible because it's happening every week.
1: Yep. And another interesting point, when they played, and you would have been at the game, you two gentlemen, I'm assuming, I can't remember who called what, but the Fremantle game where I thought last week, well, I thought they were pretty good, Carl.
2: They were. And they actually had a red-hot dip against Fremantle.
1: Yeah, now they fell off in the third quarter, correct?
2: Mm.
1: But they were behind at halftime. They started the third quarter quite well. Then they got overrun. Then they came back at the end and fought it out. Now, it was interesting that they didn't have the lead in the crucial periods. That's the one that bucks the trend a little bit. And Adelaide bucks the trend a little bit. They started the first quarter well, then got overrun.
2: Yeah.
1: But it wasn't the halftime thing. Yeah, I'm looking for other information.
2: I thought the game against Fremantle, so they trailed by 41 points, which is, again, your point about the psychological damage and how that is a case. So they trailed by 41 points 7 minutes into the final term, fight back to only lose by 14. Sam Walsh was terrific, by the way, in that game. So it was almost like they didn't have this, well, the psychological terror of, oh, we're going to give up the lead here and there's no way back. They were never in front for the whole game. And so that meant that they were playing a bit freer, so they were able to just throw everything at them.
0: Can I be the devil's best friend here? There's one common denominator with Freo, though. They just cannot put sides away.
2: That's true.
0: And so, and we saw it again this round. Just when they got in front, they allowed the Western Bulldogs back into it. So I would suggest as good as Carlton was that night, I think Fremantle and their inability, that's the one thing separating them from probably Sydney and Brisbane.
1: I want to put a slightly, I'm a fan of Fremantle's list and a fan of some of the things they're doing. I want to put a slightly dissenting view of Fremantle forward, though. That's a game that Fremantle should win on paper relatively comfortably. Mm-hmm. The Bulldogs have had a lot of injuries, and Ed Richards was better, but he's not been right. Darcy's not playing. They don't have tall backs. I don't see that as a particularly great win by the Fremantle Football Club. I see that as a standard job. That's all it was. I think any Fremantle have had a fair bit of good fortune this year in when they've played teams and some of the circumstances of their wins. They should not have beaten Collingwood in Gather Round. If you look at the entries, just as Hawthorn should have beaten Collingwood the other night, Collingwood, by all the stats, they had double the inside 50 marks, 10-5 in a wet game. That's a 3-4 goal win in most circumstances. Fremantle got away with that game. Collingwood blew it. Missed from the goal square, etc. Like Hawthorn blew it the other night. I don't see their results this year as quite as resounding. I see a very strong playing list with very few unavailable players.
0: They lack the ruthless edge.
2: I would throw in that they remind me a little bit of the Collingwood of 2023, where they kept winning and kept winning close ones, and people kept thinking they might fall over here, because I remember the discussion about it. Were they good enough to win? They just kept getting the job done. They kept finding themselves in front when the siren sounded.
1: I'm not sure.
0: I would say there is a ruthless edge lacking at that very pointy end. But the other thing I'd say is that Western Bulldogs game and the Collingwood game, and Jake's quite right, they had no right to win that game in Gather Round. They lost that last year or the year before.
2: Mm.
0: But they're finding ways to win. So there's an upside.
1: The one way they're finding ways to win, two words, Luke Jackson.
2: Yeah, has been immense.
0: Yeah,
1: and absolutely. I think that's got them over the line in a couple of these games where the opposition don't have anyone that can really deal with him.
2: I would also think that Shea Bolton is having an outstanding season. I know this is a ridiculous comment and Richmond fans will be unhappy considering he won two flags with the Tigers, but in terms of his influence at Fremantle this year, he's been absolutely incredible.
1: Well, he's a player that gets you from close in the game to ahead or a goal ahead to two goals ahead. He's not a player that gets you from four goals down to even like Joel Selwood. So he's a player that on the end of a good team, you want him in a good team. When Richmond are battling down near the bottom, Shea Bolton's not, he'll make you a little bit better, but it's not going to make materially that much difference in a good team. He's the icing on the cake to finish off the work of other players.
2: And he's been very good icing-wise.
0: Well, and got the opportunity for more midfield minutes when Hayden Young was injured. I think four or five of the eight games, he's 30-plus disposals.
2: Lots of text rolling in, and this is a good one too, and I know you're big on this. So we've been talking about Carlton because they have been terrible, but I accept, understandably, a few of you want to talk about St Kilda.

0: and what they've been doing. G'day, Clint, Glenn and Jake. Is the TDK and Rowan Marshall pairing starting to work, or was it more the opposition that they had? That's from Beansy in Brawford. You're big on this slowly starting to show what we were hoping for the Saints, Jake.
1: Well, one of the things is Rowan Marshall has been really good this year. And it's what we've been waiting for is Tom DeConning to come up to, I suppose, that level. And I think it's interesting just to work out how much time you give both of them the ruck, how much time forward. To get five goals, even in a game that ended up where St Kilda kicked 21 goals? And incidentally, Ross Lyon teams, what's the last time anyone can remember a Ross Lyon team kicking 100 points three consecutive games?
0: Can't. It was the usual kick 13 goals, they would win.
1: I would say it may have been in that peak Fremantle year. Or it may have been in the peak St Kilda year, which was 2009, when they won 20 games out of 22. It certainly, they averaged 99 points that year. So it's probably, it would have happened certainly in 2009, but it has not happened for a long time, is my intuitive. I haven't got the numbers in front of me. Look at that Sir Swamp guy. to look up the stats.
0: Well, I know when they were winning at Fremantle, it was, if Corbin made this point, he picked it up. Basically, Fremantle kicked 13 goals, they would win. Because that's what they required. They'd be able to kill the opposition, shut them down to the point where Freo kick 13, win the game.
1: Yeah. And look, I think the combination is I was a skeptic of the deal in the sense that of the DeConning deal and keeping Marshall, because really most rucks want to ruck the whole game. The only way it can work is if one or both can play forward. What's interesting about this one, this combination, is two things. One is that they can both play forward to a degree, particularly Marshall. Secondly, Max King isn't playing. Now, if Max King was playing, would this be as viable? That, to me, is an open question.
0: Mm. And the problem, of course, with Max King now is we know he pinged a hammy in the VFL, so you'd expect him to miss a month, you would expect, so that's not great news.
1: I think that would be on the low end, given his history. I'm not a physio, but... You reckon he'll get back in four with his history?
0: Don't know, but he'll miss at least four.
1: Mm.
0: Particularly with Ross Lyon saying afterwards that they're thinking about him long term rather than for immediately for this year. A couple of callers on the line. Let's go and have a chat with the first of them. Let's go to Lindsay, who rings in to the program. G'day, Lindsay. Welcome.
2: G'day, guys. Just on the Eagles, until West Coast fans and sponsors vote with their feet, which admittedly they haven't done for the last 4 years. Is the off-field management really going to be that worried about on-field performance, given that people are always in line for memberships, sponsors always want to sponsor the side? As long as they're making the money, why would they care off-field?
3: That's a really good point. It's been the criticism. You've got 100,000 waiting in the wings, so 60,000 off the stadium capacity. You've got 100,000 members, including the waiting in the wings members. It's a comfortable position to be in, and comfortable's not always the best thing. I would disagree a tad with the fans not voting with their feet, because they have turned up. Even through this horrific period for the club, they have still continued to turn up. So I'm not sure about that one, but I think it is a problem. Is it more of a corporate identity than it is a club? I'd say yes, it is, and that's an issue. It's a very good point.
0: I think the point that Lindsay makes about fans voting with their feet is they continue to turn up.
3: Oh, right, sorry.
0: So they haven't had that situation where you look around and there's 25,000 people here. I mean, even yesterday, which people often don't go, we don't get Saturday day games in the West, still 47,000 people turned up.
3: I guess it's a two-team town, isn't it? So you are a bit better off in that sense. But, look, it is a problem. They don't face the issues that other clubs do in other states, do they?
0: No. Well,
3: when you've got that walk-up, it's a walk-up start.
0: Yeah. And
1: well, it was well put, Glenn. Just one other thing that's different. At a big Victorian club in particular, there would be pressure from members who have a direct say in the composition of the board, and they could spill the board. So if this happens at Carlton or Essendon, or which it has happened at Carlton and Essendon, and there's all sorts of unrest, and there's political things. Like Kevin Sheedy ended up going onto the Essendon board during COVID because they wanted to, for political reasons, they wanted to shore up the regime with the members, because there's a volatility about a club that's in that position. West Coast, with appointed board members, then just not the members.

0: interpreters don't have a direct say in the composition of the board. So you don't have that lever. It's more of a power broker club where you have, you know, various people, particularly from that Murray McHenry era, that used to exert a lot of influence over the, over who was what at the club. And the CEO typically has run the club. Don Pike is someone who's not been there very long. He's going to have pretty much a strong mandate to change the club. And really, the only thing that the club has to do is win games. There's no, as Lindsay points out, you know, there's no need for, they're not on the, there's not a financial imperative operating at the Eagles.
1: And it's true. And Don Pike's doing his best. Is this now the perfect time for the chair of the Eagles, Elizabeth Gaines, to make? Can we hear from Elizabeth?
2: We've asked for Elizabeth on a few occasions. We're hoping that she'll come in and have a chat to us before one of the games later this year, because we haven't heard from her at all.
1: No, not at all. There's been zero. I would like to hear from Elizabeth Gaines.
2: No, I agree. And I think she has an obligation to speak to her members who do pay big dollars and do turn up and would like to know how they continue to disappoint after what was a very promising start, those two early wins. And West Coast, they have gone backwards. I don't care what the club wants.
1: Very, very disappointing loss yesterday.
0: Can I just ask you two gents who follow the West Australian teams more closely than I do, although I do watch them pretty closely. Harley Reid, who's played a good game and kicked possibly the goal of the year. I think it's interesting. Hayden Young's goal was great for the Dockers from the boundary, but I rate one where you take it out of the middle like that more difficult than a shot from the boundary, just personally. Is he a player? How confident are you both that he will reach his potential and become the player that he has the raw talent to be? Is his body going to cooperate? He's so powerful and big for a midfield running player with explosiveness. Is he going to get there? Is he going to be something, even 85% of Dangerfield or Martin? Or Fife, or is he going to be someone who promises, who's a bit more, dare I say it, a match winner in some games, a bit more Dugowie-ish?
1: Weren't we talking, we were saying this about Petrarca, weren't we, early days? I think he will. He's fitter this year. I think one of the things that's happened to them is Jack Graham and Devon Robinson coming out of that team, so the layers aren't there. Yo's presence is so important to Harley Reid. I think he'll get there. You see, by the way, jeez, I rated Willem Dersma's goal too. I mean, that I think that was as good as Harley's. That was a pretty good goal in a pressure moment, and some great goals from the Richmond players in pressure moments too. So, yeah, the answer is yes. I think we will. He will realise his potential. He's a third-year player still, and we tend to say this, don't we, about the absolute elite top picks, top draft picks.
0: Well, Horn Francis is another.
1: Yes, yes.
0: So you're sort of looking at Nick Dacos, and you know Nick Dacos is just, from day one, the guy's a pro.
1: Outlier.
0: He's been mentored by Scott Pendlebury, and he's who he is. He's a top three AFL player within a season and a half or two seasons. That's not the norm. Horn Francis has similar ability, as does Harley Reid, but different styles of players. I think Horn Francis actually has a, in some areas, is even better than Harley Reid, actually, because I think he's got more finesse in his short game.
1: Having a more influential year than Harley Reid this year, that's for sure. He's had a good year, Horn Francis.
0: Yeah, he's a couple of years ahead in the draft. But we're still not sure where Horn Francis will end up. He looks like he should be a top 10 AFL player to me.
2: I still believe Harley's biggest issue is he needs to rein in the competitive edge. As good as it is, and that's what he wants, he gave away that 50 yesterday, which led to that really messy stand rule, and it was completely unnecessary. It's those things that Harley does, because he gets frustrated because he desperately wants to win. He needs to stop doing that, because the other stuff that he does it do around the ground, and I made mention there was a couple of times in the Port game when West Coast did win that he was absolutely desperate to lock the ball in, and I hadn't seen that part of his game before, so I think he's developed along those lines. But he still has to stop giving away those silly 50s for making contact because he's frustrated after somebody else has taken them.
1: I agree.
2: That's a big step forward for him. And it was interesting, Jared Schofield, who's part of our commentary team over in the West, talking about he actually was so determined to become a more team-based player. He put away the fend-off at the end of last year because he thought he was getting caught more often than it was working, whereas West Coast was saying, no, we want you to continue to do this. But Harley was so, well, I'm giving away free kicks here because I'm getting caught, so I'm going to put it away. So I do think he has a team focus, but to continue that, he's got to stop giving away those free kicks, because a lot of the other things he does is really good.

0: I don't want to spend too much on him, but has he got the professionalism of a Selwood or a Sam Mitchell or Pendlebury or any of these Voss, any of these great Chris Judd? Has he got the professional drive to be the best player that he can possibly be? Which the best players now, the absolute elite, are the most professional players as well as the talent.
1: Not yet, but I think he's getting there. He had a much better preseason coming into this year, that's for sure. He's dropped some kilos. He looks fitter. He's still patchy in games, but he's not going to be a 25-plus possession player ever, is he, Harley?
2: No.
1: No.
0: Why not?
1: Not for me. I think he's 18 to 20-something and a couple of goals. He's a different type of player. Yeah.
2: Let's move on. We'll pause and come back with more of your calls. Jerry on the line, and if you want to speak to us as well, 1-300-558-222, 1-300-558-222. I do love this, though, from the text line. Keep your political opinions off the footy. You must be a solid Labor voter for that. I was talking about the white ball, you buffhead. 0437-774-774. 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Ah, the ABC, it's fantastic. Good to have you with us wherever you are. This is the Sunday Footy Forum, back with more of your thoughts right after this.
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2: And let's head back to our callers and say g'day to Jerry on 1-300-558-222. G'day, Jerry.
5: Yeah, g'day, gentlemen. How are you?
2: Good, thank you.
5: Listen, just before I talk about what I rang in for, just a comment. Being a dyed-in-the-wool Collingwood supporter, I think it's wonderful and absolutely fantastic what's happening at Carlton.
2: I think you've said this before to us, Jerry.
5: Yeah, I just have to say it again. I'm over the moon because I suffered enough when I was a kid at the hands of Carlton, and now to see them doing this now, I think it's great. Anyway, I'll leave it there. Look, I don't know who coined the phrase, but I recall back in my memory somewhere, someone said, the game's 90% of the game's played between the ears. And I'm looking at both Richmond and Eagles. Just have a look at the difference and perhaps what they're thinking. The human psyche is very strange and what they might have been thinking. With the Eagles, they were getting all the publicity over here. This is the winnable game. They were the favourites on the market, on the betting markets. So more or less these kids and the team go out there thinking, this one's in the bag, we've got the 4 points, we need just to turn up and have the win. But have a look at Richmond and what their psyche might have been. We're the bottom of the ladder, fellas. Do you like being down on the bottom? We've got no wins. We're absolutely decimated with 16, 17 of our squad out injured. Let's do it for the boys that are injured. Let's do it for the fans, Richmond. And we've got more respect, and people love this club and have over the last decade, had fantastic, the 3 premierships, etc. We're better than this. So which team's going to go out with a more positive between-the-ear thinking to win that game? What do you reckon?
2: Quarters?
1: Well, it was interesting at the selection table because they went out with the new and in with the old, the Eagles. Owies came in, who was okay in the first quarter. Bo Allen was a really interesting player they dropped. First-round draft pick. Has everyone had tailed off in the last couple of weeks, so he paid the price. But I think he'd been pretty good this year, so I didn't like that. There was almost more pressure on the Eagles after that selection table decision because they'd gone all in on winning this game, I think, at the expense of developing another game of development in players. So I think that was a mistake. And the game I watched yesterday, one team played with the weight of the world on its back and the other played with a paperback atlas and with much more desire when it counted, and that was Richmond. It was a great win for Richmond. I don't want to take anything away from them.
2: The Tigers were well aware, says one of our correspondents. Let us know your name on the text line, 0437-774-774. The Eagles had penciled in a W in planning their celebrations for the 20th anniversary of their 2006 premiership. Why did they bypass their home match against Sydney in round 4, the team they actually played in the 2006 grand final? Beware the wounded tiger. It was actually a double. It was the 40th anniversary of the club the Eagles were celebrating, and of course their first ever opponent back in round 1, 1987, was the Tigers, and they did get

0: the 2006 Premiership team together. So that's the reason it was this game. But also, I agree with you. They had really thought that this was a winnable game. And I refuse to believe the nonsense that clubs do put up with. Oh, every game's a winnable game. Okay, yeah, sure, whatever. They could have, should have won this, and they didn't. And if you're a developing club, and Jake, keen to get your thoughts, these are the games you have to win, like up against the opponents around your level, and particularly when they have 16 players unavailable, including a couple of their absolute guns, and you're at home. These are the ones you have to win as these clubs that are trying to climb up off the foot of the ladder.
1: Well, on personnel available, West Coast should win the game.
0: Yep.
1: Just to put that in perspective, the Richmond injuries. Richmond's VFL team had only 3 listed players available. Right, 3 from a list of 40, whatever. So that's terrible. Now, they've lost a lot of the players they've lost, interestingly enough, from the 2024 draft, their golden draft. So the real problem here for the Tigers is not the impact on now, it's the impact on the development of those players. You hope that it doesn't set them back.
0: Well, I asked that to Chris Newman yesterday, and he said, no, we've kept them together as a group, so they'll be okay. Well, but I agree.
1: I mean, Lawler's their best player outside of Taranto. You can argue he's their best player in terms of being able to perform this week. When Prestia can play, he's obviously effective. Lynch the same. The big game here was Noah Bolter. So Noah Bolter's, just look at some of these numbers. 3 goals, 18 contested possessions, 4 contested marks, 20 disposals. I don't think he's ever played a better game.
0: Oh, he was terrific.
1: And Jack Ross, the really encouraging one for the Tiger faithful was McAuliffe, because I don't think he's played a game at AFL level. He's played very well on the VFL, but he's never produced that sort of performance, which was nearly 30 disposals, 19 contested. So Richmond have done well in the contest, and it's pretty basic. West Coast, very disappointing that they weren't able to win this game. They've had much better performances this year, the high point being the Port Adelaide win on the road. And if they produced that form, they'd win this game.
2: And just a bit of further context, the reason, he wasn't a like for like, but the reason Bolter was forward was because they lost Prestia within the first few minutes of the game. So there's another injury that they suffered. West Coast, a couple of years ago, when they were going for top-up players, when they had an extraordinarily long injury list, we gave them no hope of winning games. Richmond felt a little bit like that yesterday, yet they won.
0: Mm.
2: So that's how good a win it was, in my opinion.
0: Oh, I'm just going to go back to the original points that they needed to win this game. It was as simple as that. Richmond came across, they were massively hurt by the amount of injuries they had, and they lost Dion Prestia in the first quarter. The Eagles had to be better than this. It was a terribly disappointing performance. Let's go to Paul. G'day, Paul. Welcome to the program.
3: Yeah, g'day. Look, just if you could bear with me for a minute, I've followed Carlton for 69 years. The problem we have has got nothing to do with the players we have at the moment, because they're playing to the best of their potential. The problem we have goes back for 40 years, where you look at the last great Carlton era, we had guys like Buckley and Harms and Sheldon and McClure and Duell, Glascott. They were all brought up in the Carlton culture. In 86, they went out and recruited ready-made players. Kernahan, Bradley, Motley, Naylor, Satori, DeRui, David Rees-Jones, John Doherty's. They came in, they didn't gel as a team, they won the premiership in 87. You would have thought they would go on further, but no, they then disappeared again. The other thing about the 87 is that David Rees-Jones from Sydney won the Norm Smith. 95 premiership team, you've got Manton and Madden and Clappe and Hogg and Pearce and Rice and Spalding and Williams. Again, the bulk of your team are brought in from other teams. Williams wins the Norm Smith medal. That's great. You have a look at the Carlton players and their recruitment over all that time. They've hardly been able to build a cultural Carlton team. The problem we have at Carlton is that the checkbook does the recruiting, or somebody else indicates who the best player is going to be. So it doesn't matter if you get first-round draft choices. If you're not bringing players up through your Carlton system and your Carlton culture, then they're not going to become Carlton players for each other. You have a look at the number of players we've got from other teams on our list at the moment. We're a retirement home for Stephen Silvani's great...

the Western Sydney players. Have a look at all the players that represented Carlton yesterday from other teams. Carlton has no longer got a Carlton culture. So it is rubbish to talk about them failing here and failing there. It's the recruitment that hasn't found players like Stewart,

0: is has been, here's the checkbook, who can we buy? And they only buy players on reputation. I mean, we had a football commentator telling us how good Zach Williams is. Well, he's only as good as what he performs. We had the same about Harry Martin, who's now at Geelong. The other thing about Carlton is that in following with this, you've got to look at who's won our best and fairest since the 95 Premiership. Corey McKernan came to Carlton from North Melbourne, played a season, won our best and fairest, loved the Carlton Football Club so much, he went back to North Melbourne. David Teague from North Melbourne's won our best and fairest. And the guys that represent what used to be the Carlton strength, Adrian Hickmott from Geelong, Heath Scotland from Collingwood, Sam Doherty from others. Carlton has failed to recruit properly and bring players up through the Carlton system because it doesn't exist anymore. That's our problem. It's got nothing to do with Michael Voss. I mean, we picked up Florent from Sydney, and in the game against Collingwood, he's kicked out, and he's kicked out to Carlton Ruckman, who's surrounded by three Collingwood players. Of course it's going to come back.
1: Is that a Carlton DNA thing, though? I would have thought that's just a skill mistake in that respect. But do you agree with our core there, Paul? Is it about an issue of a Carlton DNA, Jake Nile?
2: Not really, no. I don't. I mean, I respect Paul's position as a 69-year follower of his club. I'm not going to go into every bit of the past, but I would have said, if you looked at, just to counter that, Jeremy Cameron and Patrick Dangerfield are at Geelong. They're the two best players that have represented that club, other than Selwood and Hawkins, in the last 15 years, 10 years. Well, probably you could argue Gary Ablett, of course, came back, but he was not at his best when he came back. But they're champions, Cameron and Dangerfield. They had a local advantage in getting those players, and Dangerfield was always going to go to Geelong, but they've come from outside. Hawthorn have won those premierships with Sean Burgoyne, David Hale, Jack Gunston. Now, Jack Gunston came from another club. Is he not Hawthorn? He's become Hawthorn.
3: Brian Lake.
2: I don't see it. Brian Lake. Mm. All sorts of players have come in. Clearly, there's a ton of Hawthorn players that were top-ups in those teams. Collingwood have had a number of players. I look at a club, I don't think there's a club. Collingwood going to that game against Hawthorn, they lost. Who did they lose? Perryman, the player they brought in.
1: From GWS,
2: they lost him during the game. Jeremy,

0: senior players. I think your senior players, and I certainly, Stephen Kernaghan and Craig Bradley and Stephen Silvani as players, that group of players, Brett Ratten later, they're outstanding players and really good leaders and good example setters. So I don't see that as an issue. I think some of their recruiting was terrible, and I think some of their decisions, they did live off the checkbook. I would agree with Paul on that. They were the last club to accept the socialised system, and they paid a very, very hefty price. And you see that with the cheating penalties.
1: Mm.
0: But that's all. That's a long time ago. That's over 20 years ago now. That doesn't, to me, reverberate into the present. In the present, they've got a fragile playing group without great leadership. With all due respect to Patrick Cripps, who's been a fantastic player, but he doesn't seem to be capable of marshalling the players, and or maybe doesn't have enough support in marshalling each other in when the momentum of the game shifts.
1: Well, let's hope they can find something Carlton through Harry Dean, through Cody Walker in the next draft, yep. through possibly the one or both of the Camporeolis. Let's hope they can find something Carlton back from there.
2: Brad sends a text. What are you talking about? Harley Reid's already averaging over 25 possessions a game, and the stand rule 50 was against Yo. Brad, but the free kick which caused the stand rule 50 to come from was committed by Harley because he decided to whack Steely Graham across the head, which was absolutely unnecessary. Yes, you could argue it was against Elliot Yeo, the 50 metres rule, but Harley, having given away the free kick, should have known he'd given away the free kick and should have stood there anyway. He ran away. Yeo thought, this is not my position to stand here. I haven't given away the free kick. So he was running away as well. I think the stand rule is a complete mess when you see those things happening. And I understand why people are afraid that something like that might decide a grand final.
1: So Harley has to put those incidents in the back pocket.
2: Mm.
1: That's the first thing. The second thing is the game quick enough now with all the tweaks we've made to it?
2: Yes.
1: I don't like the stand rule. I think we get rid of it. It's going to cause, for what it gives us, I think it's going to cause us more pain in a really big moment. And if it hasn't already.
2: So we go through, that was the correct decision. Yeah. So I'm not criticising the umpires here. The 50-metre free that Collingwood

0: best of the lot.
1: And again, it's put forward that that's the correct decision from the umpires, but that's horrible. You can't have a rule that penalises someone under those circumstances.
2: Well, one of the ironies of the side bottom decision that wasn't lost on me was that I think the club that was one of the clubs, there's a couple of clubs, and Collingwood Football Club was certainly one of them, that exploited the man on the mark was by standing behind. They were a club that was very good at standing behind, and that was tightened up as a rule. It looked to me like, was it McKenzie?
1: Yeah, it was. Yep.
2: It looked like McKenzie was doing a Collingwood to Collingwood. So he wasn't unintentionally, but he was sort of semi-unintentionally. It looked like he was standing in an area that, but he didn't, he was behind the mark.
1: Mm.
2: It's where you're behind the mark that a lot of, or you're not actually on the mark. When the player stands on the mark, they very seldom violate the rule. I don't know if you've noticed that. Most of the violations are where a player moves because he's not actually on the mark. So he's not, he's behind. You're almost always behind. They're very, if they're over the mark, it's 50 under the old rule. Right? The stand rule makes you a statue on that point. But if you're behind the mark, you're more likely to move. And there's also times, which could also be the case, where you it's unclear who should be manning the mark between two players. I think there was another Hawthorn player nearby, wasn't there, Glenn?
0: Yeah, from memory there was.
2: And there might be this indecision about who's manning the mark.
0: Well, the players,
2: it's a hard thing for the player.
0: Well, they don't know whether they are on the mark or not. So I'm just not sure whether the game is quick enough as it is. I'm not sure if we need it.
1: Or can we just have an element of common sense? That's not a marking contest. He's just running by. He hasn't got in the protected area. Just, you don't have to have someone stand there.
0: To me, the Miller one was the worst of the lot. What's he meant to do?
1: Nowhere near it.
0: What's he meant to do?
1: And that's where...
0: to run with his opponent.
1: Again, that is the law as it's put down there. But they can say
2: it is the umpire. It's not the umpire's problem.
1: No, I agree.
0: No.
2: The umpires haven't got... all the examples we give of all these things,

0: your Saturday show at the start of the year when a Richmond player got cluttered into front on and nothing happened. Someone's going to get seriously injured, and it should be an automatic, to me, an automatic 50 or almost a reportable offence. You're not in the contest. You're not in that marking contest. You're just running back to cause mayhem.
1: And there's more contests over the ball. It is interesting if you look at the concussion statistics, as I did a couple of years ago. I've got a breakdown of where they'd all come from. The highest number, not the majority, but the highest number was from aerial contests. Because players are taught, and the way the game's being officiated has taught players to exercise duty of care for a player with his head over the ball. They've taught them to exercise duty of care in tackles. There's been very little coaching, very little instruction, very few rules or interpretations around aerial contests to protect the player going for the ball, as Aaron Norton was, quite recklessly. I think you could say that his attempt on a mark was extraordinary, because he's such a talented aerial player with it. When he gets a jump at the ball, he jumped at an improbable ball, almost marked it. But it was, gee, to move him even slightly in that situation is dangerous. I think that, yes. So Michael's point, I'm not sure it's the best example, but there are too many times where a player takes off and he's at the mercy of someone buckling him from under, of landing on his head or on his back or something, and it could be quite serious.
2: So I'll throw this one firstly at you, Quarters. How is what happened with Will Edwards any less dangerous than pushing a player into a contest when they suspend players for that?
3: Well, see, I think pushing a player into a contest is dangerous and they should be punished for it. And I agree with tunnelling should be punished. I'm just not sure. I don't have the same take on the Will Edwards involvement in that contest that you obviously do.
1: Do you think, Glenn, just to summarise, do you think Norton's attack on the ball was just unbelievably, unusually brave and athletic?
3: I do, but it's not unusual for him. That's what he does. He's done that numerous times. So that's what I'm trying to say. I think he's...
1: Maybe it's a coach. Yep.
3: How do you coach that out of a person, though? And do we want to coach that out of him? It's a game that, unfortunately, there are injuries. And we don't want to see a serious injury, but I would hate to see a player of his capabilities put the cue in the rack and not go for those remarkable marks that he takes from time to time.
1: Fair enough.
2: Let's pause here on the Sunday Footy Forum at 10 to 2 if you're on the East Coast, 10 to 12 in the West. You can do your own maths wherever else you happen to be. Malcolm's rung in from the Territory. We'll speak to him next. This is the Sunday Footy Forum on ABC Local Radio, on Sport Digital and streaming on ABC Listen.
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5: 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And

0: We'd love to hear from you. 1-300-558-222 is our talkback number. Malcolm has rung that. G'day, Malcolm, calling in for the Territory. How are you going?
1: Oh, well, thank you, and thanks for the opportunity to make a comment. I know you've spoken at length about the stand rules and the issues you're having at AFL senior level. I'd just like to make a comment about the how it works at much lower levels in the in Australian competition. I coach a women's team in the Big Rivers Football League, and we often, each year I have a high turnover number of players, some players playing for their first time in senior footy. We practice as much as we can at training to understand the distance you have to stand away and how the stand rule works. But when you've had players who haven't played before, and in a lowest level competition, trying to understand the interpretation of the umpire, it's very, very challenging. We can have girls who, they don't mean to be there, they just don't know that they have to try and get away because the circumstance just presents itself that suddenly there's a 50 metre. And I find that really challenging in our competition because the AFL rules then, although whatever they bring in, filter down to our level. I don't know how you make a difference with it in these lower levels, but it's very, very hard to coach to that rule.
2: Oh, great call, Malcolm. It's a reminder that the AFL runs the rules not only for the AFL but for all levels of the game. I personally think in the long run, and there's no chance of this getting up, but if I was AFL supremo for a day and I'm looking at the whole code, I would actually make it 16 aside, as with the AFLW. I think that you wouldn't need a stand rule. There's a whole bunch of anti-congestion rules you wouldn't need. And I think it'd be easier to field teams in the Northern. There's a whole bunch of reasons why I'd do it, but that's not going to happen. That's just not on anyone's agenda. So that's the old
3: VFA, Jake.
0: Yeah, lose the wings.
2: VFA, yeah, no well, wings. No, I wouldn't lose the. I don't know they'll lose the wings. No. I'd lose a defender and a forward, actually. Yeah. That's what I do, but that's not going to happen. But a great call, because it is harder to umpire. And the AFL have got access to technology. They've got access to more umpires. You're not running with four umpires in Menangatang or in the Rivers competition that you're involved with. So I think you're completely right. I have, every time a rule changes, one of my first thoughts is, how is this going to play somewhere else? Yeah. Last touch is probably okay. I don't think it's interesting. I want to just say, too, some of the rules that have been changed, I like. Mm. Everyone always highlights the rules we don't like the stand rule. What about the rules? 666, look at these finishes. You can do things now that you couldn't do with the Adelaide. There was two goals scored within the last, 48 seconds?
0: Yep.
2: Of that game? And the showdown? The end of, I think the 666 rule is an absolute plus. And I would say, I think the last touch is pretty easy to understand now, and the players are just immediate. What do you guys think?
3: The ruck rule as well. But isn't the point, though, that we have these changes that have made the game quicker? Do we need the stand rule?
0: I see.
2: They would say yes. They would say that when you take it away, clubs, so much of the coaching now at the highest level, this is where there's a difference between, which is the point of Malcolm here. So many of the changes are brought about because coaches control how things are played. And they cut off, defensively, they do things to cut off angles, to crowd space. And, the stand rule was brought in by Steve Hocking. But was Steve Hocking, was it? To stop clubs defensively from slowing the game down.
0: The one about last disposal out of bounds that I think we haven't got right is the really ticky touchwood stuff about bounced off someone's foot, or, you know, Alex Neil-Bullen cleverly exploiting the rule, hand passing into an opponent's shin and it goes across, and they call that last disposal out of bounds. I would just throw that in. Just throw those in. Unless it is an obvious disposal that goes out of bounds, either a hand pass or a kick down the line and you change it over. If there's a massive contest for the football and the ball ping balls around, bounces off someone's foot, goes out, I know technically it's a disposal, but no, just throw that in.
3: I'll be a little mischievous and throw it out there. If you do whack a ball on someone's leg and it goes out, you should be...

0: penalised, but no, I think it should be definitely thrown in.
1: Yeah.
0: That's ugly, that side of it.
1: That's also
0: where it hasn't worked.
1: The common sense argument that his role was not trying to keep the ball in play. He's actually trying to get it out of play off you. So if there's some common sense involved, you do.
0: State of Origin, I was interviewing Patrick Dangerfield in the rooms after the game, and that was the first example we'd had of that rule, really, in a sort of semi-serious game. He said, you watch this, this will be a thing, players whacking it onto someone else's leg.
1: Ben from Perth says, quarters is spot on, the stand rule, the cons outweigh the pros, and it makes a hard game to umpire even more difficult. I've got about 2 minutes before we head to the news. That gives Margie a chance to have her say. G'day, welcome to the program.
2: Hi, guys. How you going?
1: We're good. Fire away.
2: Okay, I've rung before, but I need to reiterate again. I'm a football supporter. I've been following footy for 55-odd years. I'm a West Coast supporter. My husband's a Carlton supporter. We both enjoy AFL footy very much. We watch all the games, et cetera, et cetera. But what is really starting to turn us off now is I'm not bagging the umpires. It's the way they interpret the rules and the laws that the people above make, and they just... some of them just don't really seem to have any idea, or they all interpret it in a different way. So as a supporter, I would like to see the rules and the laws paired right back. The head is still very important and sacrosanct. I get that, and I know that's very important. But as a football follower, I'm getting very frustrated. I don't understand some of the decisions. People around me when I go to the footy don't understand either, and they're not necessarily West Coast supporters. I just think we really need to have a good look at our game. The other final point I want to make is, why don't we have someone like a Trevor Nesbitt from Western Australia applying for the job that Andrew Dillon's doing in some capacity in the future? Because until we have someone from another state governing the body, I feel like it's not a true AFL competition.
1: Margie, we have to leave it there, but thank you for your comments. Certainly passionately put forward, and I think there's a lot of fans who agree with you. News time, back with more of the Sunday Footy Forum shortly.
3: Good afternoon, Tony Carr with ABC News. NT Police Commissioner Martin Dole says charges were officially laid last night against the man arrested in Alice Springs on Thursday after a five-day manhunt. Jefferson Lewis has been charged with one count of murder of a five-year-old girl and will face court in Darwin later this week. He was flown to Darwin after his arrest in Alice Springs caused an outbreak of violence in the town. Commissioner Dole says it's been an awful time for the girl's family and the entire Alice Springs community.
4: This matter is now before the courts, and as a result, it would be inappropriate for the police to provide further comment or discuss in detail the events. I would ask that the community respect the judicial process, and I would also ask that the community continue to respect the family as they continue to process their deep grief and sorrow.
3: Meanwhile, Northern Territory Police say they've arrested 11 people in relation to the looting of shops in Alice Springs on Thursday night. Unrest broke out in the town after the arrest of Jefferson Lewis. Detective Acting Superintendent Michael Alderman says numerous people were involved in looting shops near the Alice Springs Hospital, and he's urging other offenders to turn themselves in.
5: The behaviour is absolutely atrocious, and essentially it's criminalistic, it's outright looting. The businesses involved have suffered extensive monetary loss.
3: Nationals leader Matt Canavan says he remains firmly opposed to a planned national gun buyback, despite the Anti-Semitism Royal Commission urging governments to implement the scheme. The Prime Minister legislated the scheme in the wake of the Bondi terror attack, but Queensland is refusing to sign up, while other states appear to be dragging their feet. Last week, the Royal Commission released its interim report recommending all states and territories join the scheme. Senator Canavan has told insiders he's opposed to what he describes as a rushed scheme.
6: We're forcing Australians to give up the firearms that their fathers, their grandfathers, their great-grandfathers used to defend this country. So they've been handed down these firearms. They're not really in use anymore, of course, but they are captured by these ridiculous knee-jerk laws.
3: Iran says the US president's boasts that the US Navy has acted like pirates are a damning admission. Here's Larry Buttrose.
7: Donald Trump told reporters that the US blockade of Iranian ports was very friendly and also very profitable.
8: We have a line of ships, big ones, 2 million barrels.
7: Yesterday he said the Navy's takeover of ships, cargo and oil made the United States sort of like pirates. Iran's foreign ministry spokesperson Ismail Baghaei says the comment was no verbal slip. He's urged the international community not to normalise what he calls blatant violations of international law. Donald Trump initially rejected Iran's new peace plan presented to negotiators, but now says he's still reviewing it, while he hasn't ruled out resuming strikes on Iran if, he says, they misbehave.
3: The worsening health of Iranian Nobel Peace Prize laureate Narges Mohammadi is renewing scrutiny of Iran's treatment of seriously ill political prisoners. Kava Akbari reports.
9: The Narges Mohammadi Foundation says the 54-year-old who won the Peace Prize in 2023 remains unstable and on oxygen after being transferred from Zanjan prison to hospital with a severe cardiac crisis. The Nobel Peace Prize Committee says Ms. Mohammadi must be released to her Iran medical team, warning her life remains at risk. Amnesty International has documented a pattern in Iran's prisons where seriously ill prisoners are denied life-saving health care, systematically allowing some to die. Ms. Mohammadi's family says her continued detention poses a direct and immediate threat to her life.
3: Arsenal has extended its lead at the top of the English Soccer's Premier League after a 3-0 win at home over Fulham. The Gunners scored all of their goals in the first half. The win means Arsenal now sits 6 points clear of title rivals Manchester City, although City has played two less league games. Elsewhere, Brentford beat West Ham 3-0, Newcastle won 3-1 over Brighton, and Wolves and Sunderland played out a 1-1 draw. WA's weather. Light showers over southern parts of the state, mostly near the south coast. The chance of a shower or thunderstorm over the western Pilbara and the chance of a shower over the far north Kimberley. A windy day in the Pilbara and Gascoyne. In Perth, a partly cloudy afternoon with light winds and a forecast top of 22. The outlook, partly cloudy again tomorrow, 22, then sunny through to next Saturday with temperatures in the low 20s. Currently in Perth, it's 16 degrees. ABC News.
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1: And I'm alongside Jake Nile, the Age newspaper, and Glenn Quartermain of the West Australian. As always, we're open for business if you want to have a chat with us. 1300 558 222 is the number to call. We'll head to Eddie in just a moment, but 1300 558 222 to call us. I'll try and get through some of your text messages as well. 0437 774 774. If you want to send us a text, 0437 774 774. Games to come today, and they overlap, which is just bewildering. Sydney versus Melbourne at the SCG, and Gold Coast and the Giants, the Expansion Cup up at Carrara. Before we do anything else, I just wanted to mention the really sad news that came through this morning, the death of Clark Hansen, longtime Australian football broadcaster, called at the Olympics, was a tennis caller of great renown here at the ABC, passed away, a Melbourne Cricket Ground Media Hall of Fame inductee, spent three decades calling sport here at the ABC. Thoughts with his family, including, of course, his son, Ash Hansen, an Eagles premiership player, current assistant coach at Carlton. But yeah, Clark, I know the ABC was a huge part of his life, and everybody who had any involvement with him still remembers him very, very fondly. He was a terrific caller and a tremendous person. Jake Nile?
16: Yeah, look, just Clark's contribution, not only around AFL, but across all sports and coverage of sports. And from my dealings with him, which I'm not going to say were overly close, but knew him for a long time and just a gentleman. That's what I would say. And, you know, my thoughts, like everyone's, go out to the Hanson family. And I obviously I know Ashley.

0: little bit through Carlton and through his involvement in footy from the Eagles.
1: Just from my limited experience with him in the 80s and 90s, I just recall a font of knowledge and a beautiful human. That's all I'll say, and my thoughts to the family.
2: I spoke to him twice in my entire time, and he was terrific to speak to, both times about his career and also about his son, and was lucky enough to spend a bit of time with Ash, firstly with West Coast, and he spent some time in the ABC broadcast box before he moved to become a coach with Footscray, of course, so, and now with the Blues. But yeah, thoughts with everybody who knew him, and I know everybody who met him only has wonderful things to say about him as a person. So thoughts to the entire Hanson family. Couple of texts that I want to get through as well. Thanks so much for everyone texting in. Can you explain why the Blues VFL team is doing so well, but the AFL team's floundering? Thanks from Brett in Canberra. I can't. These are things that happen, unfortunately. Sometimes at the lower level, you've got enough players who can make an impact. We've seen it happen. The West Coast Waffle side have had a couple of good wins this year as well. They're going okay. Lost overnight, but yeah, these things do happen.
0: It used to be, Clint, that veteran footy officials. I remember. I think Greg Miller was one of them, who was at North for a long time, Richmond briefly. If your team is on the bottom and your reserves team's on the top, it was seen as a real sign of trouble, because you would have a lot of players that were good enough for the lower level and not good enough for the higher level. Now, that may have changed because teams now have top-up players. So it's a slightly different equation. You might have good top-up players that are getting you that bounce in your list. You may have some good developing players. Geelong, I saw Geelong win the reserves premiership, the VFL premiership. I think it was the year before they took flight. It was 2004 or 5 or 6, one of those years before they took off. They had some tremendous young players in that team, and they were very good. They weren't going so well in the seniors at that point. But that, we're talking about people like Jimmy Bartel, et cetera, et cetera, et cetera. And so it can be a decent sign. Not sure what it means with Carlton, though, because I don't think they've got enough players.
2: Andrew from Gawler makes a point. This is a fair one, too. Alex Neil-Bullen, the free that he got was for out on the full, not last disposal. I'll still go back to the original point, though. He wasn't trying to keep the ball in play. He's hand-passed it into an opponent. It's ricocheted off the opponent, gone out on the full, off his leg, and he gets the free kick for it. That's clever exploitation of the rules. But I don't think those circumstances, it should count.
1: Well, it's not in the spirit of the game.
2: Correct. It's just common sense. Where's the common sense being applied here?
0: If that had not gone out in the full and it ricocheted off the opponent, whoever that was, I can't remember, and Neil-Bullen had handballed it and had just gone as a ground kick by the other player, that should not be a free.
2: Mm.
0: It's not an intentional disposal.
2: Mm. And it's not an intentional out of bounds on the full either. So,
1: it's not hard to get that right.
2: Yeah, I wouldn't have thought so. Enjoying the chat. Same old arguments. Time-honoured rules of the game have been murdered, says Simon. No one knows how to interpret the debacle of the rule changes. Can we keep it simple, like Margie was saying? Go back to some basics. Save the game. Games have been decided every week on contentious issues. It's just plain wrong. The AFL is contrived entertainment now, not a game of Aussie rules. By the way, speaking of contrived entertainment, does anyone have strong thoughts on getting rid of the draw? I am so in favour of keeping the draw. And I know this is one of the great hardy perennials. It's like, doing stories on dodgy laundromats and fat kids when you're a current affairs program. It's just one of those things that comes up all the time. We need a result. Yeah, we do. We've got one. The result's a draw. A draw is a result. You can't sort it out over the period of time through the home and away season. You split the points and we all move on. That is how it is. It's been for a long time, and I can't cop any of the arguments that we simply, for entertainment purposes, need to have it decided. No, have it as it is. Stop messing around with it.
1: So clearly you need extra time in finals because of fixturing. So we accept that.
2: Yep.
1: But there is no reason that we can't have draws in the home and away season. I think Thursday night was a great example of that. I would just like to see them play the draw song.
0: What song would that be?
1: There is a draw song.
0: There's a draw song.
1: There is an official draw song.
2: Where is it?
0: I've never heard it.
2: No. Let me find it for you. We had it yesterday.
1: We'll try and get it up at some stage in the next little bit.
2: While I do that, though, while I do look for the draw song, do you have any thoughts on the draw?

0: No, I think it's a result, and it always mystifies me. One thing it does is that it gives a separation from percentage against most other teams.
1: Yeah.
0: Right? So if Hawthorn are vying for top four or top six, they've got a draw, and that negates their percentage unless someone else gets a draw. Collingwood are probably, you know, they're probably a step back as a team. And so that might be the difference, though, between them making the finals or not, or finishing whatever order they do. It's I don't mind it when people look at percentage, and percentage is heavily influenced by who you play twice.
1: Mm.
0: So I don't know why people are so hot on it has to be a result. It is a result, and I know of people in tipping competitions who've tipped a draw correctly.
1: Wow.
0: And it should be worth almost double points in a tipping comp if you tipped a draw, doesn't it?
1: Should get 10 points if you tip a draw.
2: It was a weird draw on Thursday night because most people expected Hawthorn to win. Hawthorn won the metrics that really count, inside 50, you know. Hawthorn probably should have won by 3 or 4 goals. However, Collingwood, it felt like Collingwood walked away with a bit more to spare because they had the game in their keeping and almost felt like a win to Hawthorn, even though they should have won.
0: Yeah, I agree.
2: Do you know what I mean? Is that fair?
0: I agree. Yeah, 100%. Hawthorn, on the metrics of entry,

0: vision was poor. Their shots, as McRae pointed out accurately, though, look at where Hawthorn were getting their shot. The more revealing stat of how the teams went forward is the marks inside 50 were the same, basically. Collingwood's shots were almost dead in front, nearly all of them. Hawthorn was, before Ginnivan kicked that shot, there was a lot of rush shots, then there was a lot of shots from not great positions.
1: Dirty ball.
0: Dirty ball going inside 50, their ball use was not as good. So Hawthorn won the contest better. Collingwood's ball use was better, and their defence was better. So that's how you end up with that sort of result. The thing is, Hawthorn, to me, are a more talented team with more players in their prime. Against that, Collingwood probably had more players in their best side not playing. If you look at Pendlebury and McCreary and Howe and Cameron getting injured. So it was a fascinating game, but I think keep the draw. Keep it. No one's happy and everyone's happy.
2: And we've overcooked this. This is not the official draw song, but it should be. This is the Barrackville Singers. We played this yesterday here on Sports Talk. Here we go. Here's the draw song.

0: Just proving that we shouldn't take ourselves too seriously.
1: Exactly why they should play it after a draw. Have a bit of fun.
2: I don't mind the baritone there.
1: That's great, isn't it? It's quite very catchy.
2: Some good, very catchy.
0: Yeah. Very much like all the traditional club songs as well. I liked it. Artie says, keep the draw. Everyone is happy or unhappy, as the case may be. Let's head to Eddie, who wants to have his say, ringing from WA. G'day, Eddie.
3: Yeah, hi. Look, we hear and see a lot about head injuries, liabilities and the like. And recently a game between the Bulldogs and the Dockers, a young player, I think his name's Dudley, dived head first like a rugby charge to lay a try and gets a free kick when he ran into the Bulldogs player.
0: Mm.
3: Now, whether to get the kick or not, the AFL, VFL are all concerned with liability. 8 years out, does this fellow get head injuries? Whoever

0: the pack. He was probably a metre or a few feet away from the ball, and yet he gets a free kick. It's just, I feel sorry for the umpires, actually, and they might not see what one sees from the television side. They'd be the other side. But it's not about that. It's about 6 or 8 years down the road, someone's got concussion, they blame the football, there's going to be millions of dollars paid out in litigation. And should the responsibility be, hey, you can't charge into a pack head first. You're chasing the ball. You generally think you're going to put your hands to it. If you put your boot in, that's kicking in danger. So the hand or the fist punching the ball away, quite acceptable. Or have we gone back to the rugby style, who are also having longevity of insurance risk and things like that? I don't think it's very sporting, actually, charging head first into something. And I think if I was the opposition player, I don't know how, I wouldn't say how I'd tackle that because it sounds rather awful. But
1: just from reminders, Eddie, was that a free kick to Dudley?
2: Yes, it was.
1: So it shouldn't be. It shouldn't be.
0: It was a critical part of the game too, because I think, and look, I don't follow either team, but it looked like that the Bulldogs were a few goals in front and that gave the Dockers a lift. I think he kicked a goal. I stand corrected on it. I was just amazed that he got a free kick, but I'm more concerned about the future of a, doesn't matter the issue. I love the football game. You can have people that, you know, very tall, 200 centimetres. You can have them at 160 centimetres. And I think that what makes the football so attractive. People of all sizes can play Australian rules football. Fantastic. But let's not encourage them to use the head in the wrong manner.
2: Eddie, I agree. And I know our commentary team spoke about that on the night, saying that there's an issue here where players feel that they can almost go in with their head because the head is so protected, you get a free kick for it. You shouldn't be getting a free kick under those circumstances.
1: There's an argument you should have a free kick paid against you because it's not the same as diving, of course. You're going for the footy, but you've really got to be able to protect the player from protecting himself. You know what I'm saying?
2: Yeah.
1: Against his own actions. So I think it should almost be a free kick against that player.
2: Yeah, it wasn't someone, the ball's come to them, they put their head
1: discourage
2: over.
1: Discourage the action.
2: Yeah, he actually has gone in to try to win the football. It's stupidly courageous and shouldn't be awarded. I agree with Eddie on that one. I did absolutely remember the situation. I remember our broadcast team talking about it as well on Thursday night here on ABC Sport. David's got a similar point to make. Welcome to the Sunday Footy Forum, David.
3: Thank you. And by the way, you want a draw song? What about Both Sides Now?
2: Both Sides Now. Who sings that?
1: No, I don't know that song.
2: No, I don't know that one.
3: No.
2: I have heard at other country footy games, someone play Ain't No Second Prize by Jimmy Barnes, which I thought was quite funny.
3: Yeah.
2: Anyway, Joni Mitchell, by the way. There you go.
3: Yeah, that's the one.
2: Thanks, Mitch.
3: My question is, when are the umpires going to stop giving free kicks to guys who drop their knees and get free kicks around the neck?
2: Well, this happens a lot of times. I feel for the umpires in these decisions. It's really hard to make that call.
4: Well, how do you stop Nick Watson? He doesn't have to drop his knees. He's
2: just small.
4: Barely. He's just small. I think they've gotten better at it, sort of post the Ginnivan period, where Jack Ginnivan, particularly at Collingwood, was doing it, and he could milk it. He could sort of, I'm not sure it was a dropping of the knees. Obviously, Joel Selwood was famously, he shrugged up. I think they've gotten a little bit better, but it's tricky. This is not easy to umpire.
2: Yeah, at full speed,
4: very very difficult to umpire.
2: Full speed,
4: the one
2: it's
4: I think
2: so just, tough.
4: To combine the two calls from Eddie previously and now from David, I think the one where the guy ploughs his head in, that should just be, if you're tackled, holding the ball. If you plough your head in and you're not even trying to dispose of it and you plough your head in to try and draw the free and you've got the ball, holding the ball.
2: Yeah, I would
1: it's
2: stop it.
1: Discourage the action.
2: Yeah. Brian and Carol also, keep the draw, they say. Thank you, Brian and Carol, for texting in. Let's go to Gary and say g'day to Gary, 1300 558 222, if you want to chat to us here on the Sunday Footy Forum. Hello, mate. Fire away.
5: Yeah, g'day, boys. So, look, I'd keep the draw for a start. Absolutely. It's more a benefit to the game than a disadvantage, I think. I mean, a draw, if you walk away from being a spectator at that game, you've had a pretty good day as far as I'm concerned. Look, talking about not in the spirit of the game, I would propose that if a player says, I touched the ball, I would say, yes, you touched the ball, we go back to the centre,

0: replay it on. But if we prove later on that you didn't touch that ball, you're going to get penalised and severely. I mean, I'm talking about a 2-week ban or something.
1: Oh, because okay.
0: Let's give a penalty and we'll tell you this is the penalty. And all penalties should be up front. I mean, if you hit somebody high, this is what you're going to get. This is what you're risking. So I would think give some of the benefit back to the players. I mean, take it away from the umpires. The umpires are

0: square leg is carrying on like a pork chop. I mean, the job is hard enough already without having 11 people screaming at you. Is that a LBW? I mean, give it back to the players. Give some of it back. I mean, I'm there to adjudicate it. You're the ones that know what happened out there. You nicked the ball. Walk. I mean, it's hard enough for a junior umpire to decide this without having 11 people screaming at him.
1: I'm not about walking. I've been abused by this before. I leave it up to the umpire. I'm not a walker.
2: Swings and roundabouts, Clint. You get given out plenty of times when you're not.
1: Oh, absolutely. Don't I remember walk. Playing. I smashed one into my pads once and got given out LB. And you can't go, oh, I didn't it. What are you talking about?
2: Gary might be giving a bit too much credit to our professional sports people out there because I've never seen a defender not say it was touched.
1: This is an interesting. I didn't really.
2: It's a really interesting concept, though, is it? So the result stands.
1: Yeah.
2: But if the
1: players, but the suspension happens afterwards.
2: Yeah, it's a really interesting point.
1: Well, that's a bit like the simulation rule that they tried to bring in soccer, where if you were found guilty afterwards of simulation, you would face a ban. It never really got off the ground. It just didn't happen.
2: So Stephen Silvani in the 1993 Grand Final, was it touched?
1: Yeah. I don't know. It's food for thought from Gary. What do you reckon, Jake?
3: On Stephen Silvani in the grand final, I'm glad it was. I'm glad that it was given a goal.
2: Yeah. Oh, yeah.
3: It was such a good goal by Michael Long. Loved it.
1: No, I mean
3: no disrespect to Soss, who is a champion, but oh, look, no, I don't think so. I respect Gary's view, but no, I don't think the consequences. I mean, if they have the technology, the bigger question is what you do with the technology.
1: And that's where that's where
3: the decisions have to be made. I don't think we need behind reviews.
1: I was going to ask you this now. Where are you on the ARC, who I thought got involved when it absolutely didn't need to, in Adelaide, the Saliga goal that called it back? And I'm still unconvinced from the video that we've seen that if it's about, and this is, I go back to this originally, if it's about stopping the howler, I'm not sure that you could definitively say whether that's a goal or not. So why get involved?
3: If you want to look at the mother of, everyone's criticising the ARC, mind you, we could criticise it both ways. The ARC didn't get involved in the biggest incident that's ever occurred, other than Tom Hawkins in the grand final, when they didn't have Ben Keys. It cost Adelaide a place in the finals, absolutely. And there was no call made. Correct?
1: Yep, that's correct.
3: The ball was kicked in, which is almost the opposite of the Rowan Marshall effect from last weekend, where Rowan Marshall was given a mark and kicked a goal when it could have been a behind, and the umpire's call was a behind. So the way I see it, though, is it should have probably accepted the umpire's call. Because I don't even think the replay, I don't know what you, Jim,
2: Marshall?
3: I don't. Yeah.
2: Oh, it was a ridiculous call.
3: It should have been a point.
2: It's a 101-point result for a start. That's probably not the point. But, yes, it's a behind every day of the week.
1: And
3: the umpire's there. The umpire's there.
2: Go well, with the umpire.
1: The goal umpire and the boundary umpire both thought it was a behind. And I'm still unconvinced.
2: It's still a behind.
1: That it's not a behind. I think it's a behind.
3: Well, this is problem with marks, just to be very, I'm sorry, a bit train spotty here, a bit technical. When someone momentum carries the ball, at what point did they have control even before they carry the line? Sometimes they are not in control as the point where they took most of the grab over the line, part of the grab before the line. So where do you want to end it? Yep. Just goal. If it doesn't result in a goal, it's not reviewed.
1: And
3: it'll save time.
2: Yep.
1: Even then, it's just,
2: I'm happy with
1: if
2: that.
1: You're absolutely... If it's not an absolute stinker, just ignore it. This is Clever from Stan in Hobart. Hi, team. When scores are even at full-time in the AFL, is it a draw or a tie, noting the distinction between the two in cricket? Because, of course, they are different in cricket. You get a draw when you don't get a result. You get a tie when scores are completely level after both teams have batted twice.
2: It's a draw in the AFL.
1: It's a draw in the AFL, yeah. But you could say a tie. I don't think it matters that much, but I like your point there. Kelvin rings in, might be our last caller of the day. Kelvin, fire away.
4: Yeah, so I'm too bad talking about the draws thing here. Now, going on to Friday night, we had two games where a point in it or something. If we'd had played another 5 minutes, those results might have been different. So why didn't we play an extra 5 minutes?
1: So what happens if you then find that the scores are exactly the same after those 5 minutes?
4: Yeah. No, I'm just saying, if you played an extra 5 minutes in those ones, you could have had a different result.
1: Yeah.
4: Now, I'm saying the same thing with the draw. At the moment, we...

we have every team plays 23 games of 100 minutes. That's the equity. Why would you want to change? And we've got enough inequities in the game, in the competition as it is. Why would you want to put another inequity there by giving somebody to have 2,305 minutes in a season, and difference of just to sort of make things. I think for equity

0: shouldn't play extra time.
1: Well, they don't play exactly the same amount of minutes.
2: No,
1: because,
2: but I get the
1: but
2: point.
1: I get what his point is. And that's, again, this is me being a train spot up, Jake. Imagine if you did have an extra 5 minutes each way and someone, let's say one of your goal kickers boots three and that wins them the Coleman medal at the end of the year.
2: And and also you are 0.01%
1: your percentage differences?
2: Above fifth, so you're into the top four. So I agree with that.
1: Yeah,
2: that's why you don't have extra time during the home and away season.
1: So your percentage difference would only count if there was another game that was also a draw that you couldn't sort out afterwards. So I just think, just keep the draw. It's a result. You can't sort it out over the period of time. You share the points. I refuse to believe that the game would be better if you had an extra 10 minutes of footy. And then imagine if you have to have another 10 minutes of footy in the home and away season and people, the sports scientists, start talking about loading issues.
2: Well, what if there's the Brownlow favourite is injured in extra time during a home and away game? Then we'd be calling. Then we'd be saying no extra time. So no, just keep it as it is.
1: Fortunately, no more time for calls. Sorry, Brendan. Apologies. We'll try and get to you next week if we can here on the Sunday Footy Forum. Got to wrap things up. Jake Nile, really enjoyed being back and chatting to you.
3: Yes, and you, Clinton, Glenn, and obviously the listeners out there.
1: Always good to chat to them. Quarters, see you during the week.
2: You will.
1: Good on you, Glenn Quartermain. From the West Australian and Jake Nile, of course, from the Age newspaper, senior writers at both of those august organisations. 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Of course, don't forget, you can text our broadcast team coming up on 0437 774 774 as well. We're off to the SCG now. Sydney up against Melbourne. Ben Cameron, Daniel Garb, Ryan O'Keefe, Joel Patfull and Declan Byrne, your commentary team. The forum is closed. 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
4: Sit back, relax, win this the greatest. 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
5: From 45 and rides it all the way home.
0: An ambitious effort, unbelievable.
5: The left foot is a goal.
2: Oh, yeah.
4: Because it don't get better than this.
0: Throws it, kicks off goal. The prancing pony.
5: What a goal.
0: He's off and running.
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0: Smith, he'll want the cameras on him right now.
4: Night camera action, baby. Countdown of contact.
7: Spins around and buries it.
0: 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That's a monster bomb.
7: 40 metres out. Oh. Snaps towards goal. What a beautiful finish.
2: Baker goal square. Goes for glory.
0: He eyes the goals and sends it home.
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8: This is just football at its best.
0: Kick on goal, dribbles it through! What about that? Took them all on and said, I'll have some of this.
2: Bailey pinches his pocket and bang, bang, bang! That's the price you pay against the Premier.
0: Watson snaps. Oh, Watson puts it through! And the Wizard arrives precisely on time. He's built for the big stage. On his left boot, his kick is good.
5: AFL. Inside 50, off a step, turns and goes bang.
2: And snap.
0: And goal.
2: There's some bravery through the middle of the ground.
0: How good is that? What a goal. He wastes no time. He whacks it through for another. It doesn't have to be your night, but it can be your moment. Hands it to Charlie Cameron. He can walk it in. Show him your tail lights, Charlie.
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4: You take a seat because it don't get better than this.
0: For 80 odd years, this was an inner city rivalry

0: And Cameron in position to call all of the action. Ryan O'Keefe, the Norm Smith medalist, and Joel Patful, the 200 gamer, along for the ride, as is Daniel Garb, as always, here in Sydney. Garby, great to see you.
1: Good afternoon, Benny. Good afternoon to everyone. A lovely Sunday in Sydney for this one, for the most dangerous team in the competition right now in the Sydney.
0: The course of the afternoon about Sydney versus Melbourne. Coffee better in Melbourne, perhaps. Joel Patful, we've got some cool guys working on the ABC sport coverage. Cool Jules, our technician in Melbourne, but Joel Patful might have him covered. Great to see you, the former Lion and Giant and 200 gamer. What are you looking forward to this afternoon?
2: Good to see you too. Thanks for having me. Mate, I'm looking forward to the key forward matchups and the backs. Who Melbourne have got to match with Charlie Kernow and the big Sydney forwards. Joel Armati up there has been really dominant in this first half of the year as well. So some big key matchups. Obviously that Swans midfield as well. What have Melbourne got to match them in that department? They've got a few young guys in. Jack Steele as well, the new recruit's been going well. So him going head-to-head with that Sydney midfield's one to watch for me.
0: Yeah, it's going to be very enthralling throughout the afternoon. The Gawn and Grundy matchup. I mean, it's incredible when you look at the fact that they were teammates once upon a time, 14 games together in 2023. Melbourne actually won more than they lost when they did play together. So 8 wins from 14 games. When they've gone head-to-head, and I know it's hard to judge this given it's a team game, they're one of 22 or 23 depending on when they've met. 11 times they've come up against one another. Grundy's teams have won 7 of those matches. So generally his teams have got up and he's been singing the song. But what is it going to look like this afternoon, Joel and Ryan, when they do go heads up, do you think? Who gets the better of that battle?
3: Well, it is going to be a great battle, but I think to Joel's point, it's the midfield battle that we know the clearances here. You can get direct to top of this goal square and get deep entries, which is the best way to score on this ground. So I think, that ruck battle is going to be... I think they'll nullify each other because they're both really good around the ground. They are slightly different, I think. Probably Brody's a bit more of a scrambler and follow-up and that absolute, workhorse. I just sort of think it's going to be... They'll sort of nullify each other, but, like the midfield battle, like Cozzy Pickett and Steele for Melbourne, been in great form. So, how do they... With Isaac coming back in, how does that battle go? That's going to be probably... I see how it determines the outcome of the game.
2: It's going to be good to watch, isn't it? I mean, especially on the SCG when it's such a small ground, there'll be a lot of clearances and a lot of stoppages, and both ruckmen are going to be so important for both teams. I think for me, it's how they get used around the ground. Both guys have been getting 20-plus possessions and really getting involved defensively. So if Grundy can get forward and kick a goal or two, I think that's going to be really important. And Gawn on the other side as well, how he can be used when he goes forward.
1: Gawn continues to amaze, of course, in the most incredible way. I mean, clinches a 9th All Australian blazer this season, then he's out on his own. That'd be the record. It's easy to forget, though, when the Swans got Grundy, it was to fill a massive hole in pursuit of a premiership. And I think we've forgotten that because of all the chat around Charlie Kernow. They needed Kernow in order to be the final piece in that puzzle. But before that, it was Grundy. They had a bit of a void in the ruck. They needed that premier ruckman to help out the star-studded midfield. And if they do go all the way, and obviously it's a massive if, but they're obviously in contention, that's something worth remembering, that Grundy was just a huge acquisition at the time to fill out this midfield, which obviously has so much talent.
3: Oh, yeah, it was the recruit. It's one of the recruits over the last few years. And you have to take that, your hats off to the Sydney list management, coaching staff to be able to get Grundy and now Kernow and build around what they've developed within. So I think that's always been the philosophy of the Swans. They draft talent and then trade for position and be really strategic that way. And they've done that really well. And obviously with what the club's done over many, many years being here and created an environment that players want to come to. And so to be able to land arguably, two massive... massive recruits, it's a testament to the club.
2: Well, I think you forget about how good Grundy was as well. I mean, because of what happened when he left Collingwood and then obviously had the year at Melbourne and, it didn't work out for him. So he kind of came to Sydney as almost like a free hit. It was like, if he plays well, it's good. If he doesn't, it's, it was worth the chance. But, I mean, he's a two-time All-Australian at Collingwood, All-Australian again last year, like absolute superstar of the game. And it's been good to see him turn around his career. As, like you say, Ryan, as so many guys do when they come up to Sydney, they've got the system in place where they can bring those guys through and really get the best out of them.
0: Yeah, I don't know about you guys, but there's nobody I like beating more than the people I know best. So I'm sure that this will have extra meaning for both of them, and they will want to put in a good showing today. It is game 250.

0: for Brody Grundy as well. So 177 games and two All-Australian Blazers at Collingwood. Then he played 17 in that 2023 season at Melbourne, 14 of those games with Max Gawn, as we mentioned, and then 56 and counting here at Sydney. So Gawn, an eight-time All-Australian, like we've spoken about. It was 18 and 19 that they were both in the All-Australian team together. So the selectors thought they could play together. I know it's a fictional team, but interesting to note that they were in there together when Grundy went in on both occasions. One man who knows the duo exceptionally well is Simon Goodwin, the former Melbourne coach, now a director of coaching at Sydney, and he's downstairs with Declan Byrne.
1: Yeah, I'm down here with assistant coach for the Swans, Simon Goodwin. Swans v Demons. Massive game for the club, also for you. How did you sleep last night?
2: Yeah, no worries. Obviously, you know, it's a different day for me. I obviously come up against the old team, but, you know, obviously it's all about the Swans and how we go about our footy, and hopefully we can put on a really good performance.
1: We've talked about how being an assistant coach is different this year. It's felt different. Do you get nervous, especially on games like this, but do you feel it around now and in the night leading into it?
2: No, not really. Not as a coach. Even when I was a senior coach, it wasn't something that was really at the forefront of the mind. I think it's really about making sure the detail's been planned and everything's sort of meticulously prepared. And then obviously you're going, you know, for a coach, you're going through your scenarios. What happens if this happens in the game? What happens if that happens? And you can make sure you've got the levers ready to go to change the look of the game. So for a coach, it's sort of like that real preparation to make sure the details are all prepared.
1: Tom McCartan just walked past us with a knee brace on. Massive loss for the team. What do you make of that, and how are you going to be able to cover his huge presence?
2: Yeah, look, it's a lateral ligament, so you know he's in that brace for I think another maybe day or two, just really stiffening up, and he'll be back in a couple of weeks. So you know he's a big loss for us. You know he's been outstanding in the back half of the ground. So you know we bring Lewis Melican back into the team, and obviously Will Edwards last week was really strong for us. So it'll be a different looking back six without Tom. He's been one of the real generals back there, but it's, you know, we're pretty confident the guys that we've got down there.
1: Throw it upstairs to Ben Cameron, Daniel Garb and Ryan O'Keefe.
0: Simon, good to speak to you again. It's all about the ruck off today, and you've got to be careful saying that. But Gawn versus Grundy. Under you in 2023, they played 14 games together, 8 wins, 6 losses. They've played against each other 11 times, and Grundy actually owns the head-to-head 7-4. Where can Brody Grundy get him today?
2: Yeah, look, they're different types of ruckman. You know, obviously seen him compete a lot at training for that 12 months as well. But, you know, Brody's an elite follow-up ruckman. You know, he gets in and around the scramble post the hit-out. So that's one of his advantages that he has over Max, whereas Max is probably a bit more of an aerial player. So they're completely different in their rucks. They're both elite at their ruck craft, about their hit-out to advantage and how they get the ball into the team's favour around the stoppage. But they are different in general play. One's a great scrambler, great pressure player, great tackler, great ball winner. The other one's just an amazing aerial player.
3: G'day, Simon. You've been given a lot of credit for the work and the impact you've had at the Swans since joining. Just wondering, what was the thing that you pinpointed that you saw when you came over here that you thought you could have an impact on or that you thought needed a little bit of rectifying?
2: I think when you look at the Swans list, they've got an enormous amount of weapons that can play in a whole variety of positions, and it was really about how do we set up our way of playing to get those guys in the game as often as we can. And you know, you're talking about Heaney, Warner, Goulden, Blakey, these type of players, and obviously with Kerno coming in, how can we function in a way? And the other thing that really grabbed my attention was this group can really run. They're great with ball in hand, they make good decisions, but they're elite with their running. So how can we develop a style that, you know, really tests the opposition with our speed? And that was really, really evident early on in pre-season, the quality of the players and the talent that's available, but also the ability to run.
4: Yeah, Goody. I just wanted to touch on the coaching dynamic. Obviously, there's yourself, Spike, and Cox, all being head coaches, plus you got experience of Benny Matthews, Amon. How is such an experienced sort of coaching dynamic? How does that go? You know, is it trying to work out, you know, who's got their role and all that sort of stuff? Because it's quite interesting, such a senior, probably the most senior coaching dynamic or coaching group in the comp.
2: Yeah, obviously Coxie's been really clear with the way that he wants to play. And I think one thing when you've got experienced coaching group is that, you know, you can ride the ups and downs, the emotion of win-loss or bad quarters and that type of thing. So It's really about for us is we've all got roles to play, and I think with the experience, you know how important that role is to the senior coach. So our ability just to do what we need to do for Coxie and establish that, but also not ride the ups and downs of the AFL season. You know you're going to have times in a season where you're not performing, and it's how do we create change to get us back to the where we want to get to. And I think having that experience brings great balance and probably takes a little bit of the emotion out of the building.
4: And I don't want to go on the, you know, Sydney versus Melbourne sort of debate of living here, but how have you found, I know you've spent a fair bit of time over these in Sydney, how have you found sort of AFL in this city compared to obviously the, you know, the heartland of Melbourne?
2: Yeah, look, it is different. You know, it's obviously being a non-traditional AFL city, you know, just to come up and be exposed to that, you know, obviously living in the, you know, probably a really football cultural city of Melbourne, but then moving up here is different. They love their footy, and the players when they come to the club are right into their footy, but just the balance of life away from the game is as important, not only for the players, but the supporters are unreal that come to the game. You know, I think we're going for another 40,000 today, and I think we've had 40,000 nearly every time we've played here. They come and they want to be entertained, and that's what we want to do to them.
0: Just going back to Gorn and Grundy, I'm so excited for this today, Simon. But ironically, with five on the bench now, we're seeing more teams play the two rucks. Were you guys ahead of your time in 2023? Do you think it might have worked with them together with five on the bench?
2: Definitely would have worked with five on the bench. There's no doubt about that. You know, you got two premier ruckmen that you can work over the opposition with. And, you know, at the time, you know, we had obviously come off of Max Gorn and Luke Jackson, and we wanted to really give that combination with Brodie an opportunity to work. And, you know, I think it was pretty evident, you know, in the middle of the year that it probably wasn't going to be the case. And it was, you know, we only could play the one ruck. And that was really mature conversation with Brodie. And, you know, he was unbelievable through that period. And, you know, at the end of the year, it was really about how do we get you where you want to go. You're an elite player in this competition, and you know, as a club, you know,

0: total professional. I think a few years ago he realised that, you know, this is a running game, and it was probably the bit that was holding him back a little bit was the capacity aerobically to really go with the best ruckman in the competition and continue to do it week after week. And you know, he really leaned up. He spent a lot of time on his aerobic conditioning and really evolving that, and he's so diligent and wanting to be the best he can be that he...
1: A job on him, he's got some speed, so yeah, it'll be interesting how that plays out. The other one, Jordan, might go to a steal. So, like, I think it's going to be... That might be a better matchup for him, and maybe a Wicks to Cozzy Pickett.
2: The Wicks matchup is a nice physical match, if you will, in terms of physical attributes. I like that suggestion.
3: I don't mind it. I think they've definitely got the speed to go with him. It's just if he gets him up the ground, whether Wicks can... Is he smart enough to work out around a stoppage and work through that situation as well? So, regardless, I think you have to have someone at least, you know, paying attention to him and keeping an eye on him. I think Jordan will probably go to him early and try and keep him in tight in the stoppage, be physical around the stoppage. Once he gets outside that stoppage is where it's going to be difficult for both teams. But, I mean, if you've got a Wicks who's playing off half-back and he knows Cozzy's going to be coming through as well, he can keep an eye on him and try and pick him up on the way through. So there's a few different ways you can go about it.
2: Yeah, Mick Malthouse, the coaching games record holder, is big on the fact that, look, if you try and run through the stoppage with Cozzy, he's too quick and too smart. He'll lose you on the way through. That... You almost have to net him on the other side.
1: And, yep, totally.
2: You know, we'd speak about sort of D1 and D2 and the zones, which is getting a little complicated, but sort of the outer part of the stoppage and how you can net him on the attacking side of it. Is that a good assessment?
1: Yeah, that's what I'd do, and that's probably how you'd set up. You'd go, if he's going to go up into the stoppage and just cut through, let our own midfielders go to work inside, and then we'd set up, catch him on the way through like a secondary sweeper.
2: How did you guys go with ruckman and their intelligence levels when you were playing? Because it's been a story as old as time that people are very derogatory, really, about ruckman and their intelligence. But we've got two senior coaches, Stephen King and Dean Cox, that were both ruckman coaching here today.
3: Well, I had a bit of a think about this because you were going to talk about this, but I have to agree, it's probably something that's at all footy clubs, they talk about the ruckman and not being the smartest bloke in the team. But I mean, I think they have that personality where they're easygoing, they're laid back, they're approachable, they can talk to anyone in the team. And I think especially more these days, more than anything, you need that coach who is relatable, and he can talk to the youngest guy on the team, he can talk to the oldest guy on the team, and he can make them feel good about themselves. I think players, especially these days, are not responding to the coach that's super hard on them and that's, you know, smashing them every single week, and they're spraying them. They want to feel good about themselves. They want to be upbeat. They want to be positive. So I think they're bringing the best out of players, and especially probably those younger players coming through as well.
1: Yeah, they don't have small man syndrome, so, yeah. so they're quite relaxed about it. They cruise around. It's quite interesting. And I'd arguably say the two, we're talking about the Grundy, Gorn, you know, they're quite highly intelligent guys as well. They love, you know, good to chat and all that sort of stuff. So it'd be interesting. Yeah, I've had a mixed bag of rucks I've played with. Some are highly intelligent, some not so much.
4: They're both having really good years, Stephen King and Dean Cox. I mean, you know, there was a question mark on Dean Cox in terms of could he take the Swans up to being a premiership contender after last season, where they had so many injuries. Everyone just sort of held off and said, all right, well, let's see how they go this year. Okay, there's been no discussion about him because the Swans are flying. And Stephen King's been the success story of the season to the point where we don't really talk about the D's rebuilding or being a contender. Everyone's just happy to see how it goes now. They've got young talent and they're moving in the right direction. That rebuild discussion around the D's has been put to one side because they're going so well under the new coach. And let's just ride the wave for now and worry about the rest a little bit later on.
1: I think a first year of a coach is almost, it's like that probation. Just let it be or be what it is. You start judging them after the second and third year to say, okay, now you've had 12 months to... You know, list management, get a game style in, how are the players going to react to you? You know, it's all lovely and everyone's, you know, playing with, you know, no shackles on us and everyone's happy and it's all good. But then I think the blowtorch goes on in year two and three, and that's when what pressure does to a coach and are they going to be, you know, all this about relationship and the players feel comfortable and, you know, when everyone starts going, okay, why aren't we winning?
4: As Andrew McWalter's finding out right now.
2: You're hot on this, aren't you, Garby? Stephen King was a part of the process for the West Coast Eagles gig. You're an Eagles man at heart, and you're just questioning whether they got that right.
4: It's a big talking point right now. I mean, yesterday's game, there was always going to be a fallout. You would have given Adam Uzay some respite because of their horrific injury list, but that's not a game the Eagles could afford to lose. a week after they got done by

0: 100 points against St Kilda when scores were pretty close at half time. So that tells you that there is still a mental issue in this West Coast side. They've been broken for 5 years, and those heavy losses have mounted to the point where there seems to be a lack of belief in the playing group. So then you go, okay, well, they need a culture changer as a head coach. Someone has to come in there and clearly reset the minds of this playing group, make them believe again, steel them up again. Early on, we thought they're back on track because of those good wins over North and Port Adelaide, but they've fallen into a hole again. And yes, Eagles fans are questioning right now whether Andrew McWalter is the man to take them forward. That doesn't mean that they're going to be picketing outside club headquarters tomorrow saying he has to be sacked, but the question mark is there in a very big way. Final year of his contract next season. Clubs don't always like going into that territory because it causes so much controversy and discussion and it becomes a distraction. So I think it is something to watch very closely from this point on. And I don't think he's got a lot of time to convince people because he steps into the final year next season. So it is a fair talking point, I feel.
1: I'll defend him. I feel like the list he got is so different to what Stephen King got. Like he got a basket case of a list at the West Coast Eagles when he came in, and it does take a little while.
0: That's fair, but they lost to a Richmond side yesterday that had 27 players to choose from at home.
1: All of that is hard to argue with. I'd agree with that. But that's where it does get
2: the secret to good coaching is good players.
1: Correct. And absolutely.
2: And it's just, if you got the cattle, then it makes it a lot easier. And that's the point. Like, yeah, Melbourne have got some good players. They've got a good mix of senior and young. And I think that's the critical thing when teams look at, oh, we're going to do rebuild. They just get rid of all the older players, all the experience and whatever, and where to build up. And they just, these young players have got no one to learn off. And it's not just learning out in the field. It's all the little things, during the week and the preparation. And like, experience is so, I don't know.
1: Ross Lyon speaks about the bull elephants. You need some bull elephants to teach the other elephants how to do it.
2: And this has been a bit of a bugbear of me, particularly in our game. You see in other sports, not so much, is that as soon as players start getting to 30, oh, they're getting old, we're going to move them on. It's absolutely rubbish. Like, you can see, like, players, look at Pendlebury, for example. Like, you know, he's still having best on grounds, and the experience that they bring, not just out in the field, but during the week, is just so valuable. You can't buy that stuff.
0: For sure. Just on the McWalter thing, I'm not saying he should be sacked. I'm saying it's a question and something worth monitoring. And they are so broken, West Coast, right now in terms of their mentality. You only have to look at the team in front of us right now, Melbourne, who were in that position 10, 12 years ago, and they brought in Paul Ruse for one reason and one reason only. Just change the culture. 2 years' time, we'll bring in Simon Goodwin or someone else, and we'll worry about it then. But we need these players to look at the game and themselves in a different way. It feels like West Coast might need that now to get back on track. Hopefully Andrew McWalter's that man. But I think a lot of Eagles fans are concerned right now that he might not be, and it's something to watch as the season goes on.
3: I agree with that, and I think it goes with what Ryan was saying as well. If you lose those older players, you need a senior coach who's strong and got a strong presence and can set those standards. So if he's not that player, if he's not that coach, you probably need to look for someone who can come in and be that person to all these younger guys who are playing underneath them. So set the standards.
2: Or do they need to look at, when the foundation club, the Suns came in and the Giants came in, go, we need to find some older players to be player coaches. You know, Hodgie did it in Brisbane. Like, Brisbane fell down. Hodgie and they got a few of those older guys to come in. Yeah. And it's just, look at the team that's built now.
1: Well, they would feel like they've done that with Liam Baker and Jack Graham, but whether they've got everything they need to.
0: And they've still got Yo and Cripps and Kelly, and you know, they're not as young as people think. And some of those young players are super talented, so yeah, the last month has been hugely disappointing for them.
1: They have won two games this year, which, I mean, you're exactly right. They'd lost 19 consecutive quarters to halftime yesterday, which is a club record. So that's a lot of footy to be losing consecutive quarters. I was really concerned when I heard Andrew McWalter say pre-season, hopefully the percentage improves this year. I thought that's not someone who's expecting to win an awful lot of games, but they have won a couple. So that will be a watch as Daniel Garb has put on the agenda. A text has come in from Bucky. He says, Ruckman not the smartest blokes in the team. Two words, Riley O'Brien. He's probably the smartest player in the AFL.
2: Yeah, old Rob. Yeah. He's studying to be a doctor. He's a very smart cookie, old Rob.
1: And one, No Name No Pack Drill, says Ruckman. Mike Fitzpatrick was a Rhodes Scholar. So there are some smart Ruckman. You're exactly right. I'm just saying, generally, it's been accepted and promulgated that the ruckmen aren't the sharpest tools in the shed?
3: Well, my experience would be book smarts and street smarts. Yep. Sometimes they're two very different things. So maybe we'll put it down to that.
1: You know, Rob, is he book smart?
4: He's very book smart.
1: Is he street smart?
4: Questionable.
1: Yeah. I think after he accidentally posted his game notes about Nick Natanui off his phone, that suggests that maybe he's not the most street smart. That was the original whiteboard scandal, wasn't it?
4: It was the original whiteboard. Poor Rob, I'm not going to throw him under the bus. There's probably a few other things he did. You shook your head at. But anyway.
0: The best is on the docker when he tried to explain it. He's, I tried to send a message to my friend and then my phone froze. And you know, he tried to get around it and was like, come on.
4: Nick actually after the game gave him a phone.
1: He did.
0: That was a great story.
1: He did. Time for us to jump inside the Melbourne camp. It's been a big week at Melbourne. The CEO, Paul Guerra, sensationally sacked. They parted ways during the week. Melbourne and Paul Guerra. Let's go inside their camp with Troy Chaplin. He's downstairs with Declan Byrne.
5: Thanks, Benny. I'm down here on the boundary with assistant coach for the Demons, Troy Chaplin. Troy, sometimes with a new coach, a new system, it takes a while. Are you surprised at just how quickly the team has adapted and the performances and the results have shown up?
6: I'm surprised in terms of the result. I think there was a lot of uncertainty and how long it would take for the new system to evolve and kick in. But throughout the course of pre-season, you saw glimpses where it's like, geez, there's something about this group. To be 5-2, though, I don't think anyone would have picked us. We've won some good games against Gold Coast, Brisbane, who were right in the premiership hunt. So we've been going pretty well, but we've got a pretty good test today. We're coming up against a side on their home deck who are playing some pretty bloody good footy.
5: So what was it in pre-season? You've been around footy for yonks. What was it that sparked something for you that thought, OK, this could happen quick and these guys are learning fast?
6: Well, I think the biggest thing for me was the way we've played previously. We were a contest defence-heavy team, so probably we always questioned as the game was evolving, did we have the guys with the work rate to be able to cover the ground? And we changed a lot of our training. We did a lot of transition running, a lot of transition drills. So you start to see that, maybe our view of our playing list and the capacity to cover the ground wasn't quite right because of our training and the way we played previously. So you started to get a bit of a feel for, you know what, these boys can cover the ground and can run. So we've been in games and been able to run over the top of teams late. So it sort of started to be a bit of the proof in the pudding there. So we're happy with how we're going, but we've said all along to our group as well that we're not a finished product. We're just going to keep evolving and learn across the course of the season. So we get another opportunity today.
5: You talk about overrunning teams. The MCG has been good to you this year. You're undefeated. What did you change this week? Because the SCG, very different dimensions. Does it suit your style or what do you have to adapt?
6: Look, we're a go-forward team, same as what Sydney are. So you can get the ball inside 50 really quickly here, especially from centre bounce or if you get the ball through the corridor. But it is a very wide ground. So, look, for us, nothing changes too much, but we'll probably look to attack the goals a little bit more, and that's where I think you can really do some damage here. So, yeah, it's easy to come in with a plan, but we're coming up against a team who we really respect and who are playing some really damaging footy on both sides of the ball at the moment.
5: I'll throw it upstairs to the team in the box, Ben Cameron, Daniel Garb and Ryan O'Keefe.
1: Chappie, great to speak to you. So much fascination around Gawn versus Grundy, we're talking about it ad nauseum. Max could become the first 9-time All-Australian this year. How excited is he for the battle against his former teammate?
6: Yeah, look, it's incredible when you put it into that context. Like 9 All-Australians, if he's good enough to get another Blazer, it's going to be amazing. At 34, his preparation and the way he trains throughout pre-season, he doesn't miss a beat. He hates being managed. He just wants to keep doing it. And obviously, he's coming up against Brody, who's in some really good form this year, and they know each other really well as competitors, but also teammates as well. So we're looking forward to it. Brody's had a fantastic season along with Max, so it's going to be a real battle in there today. And look, that's where a lot of the game's going to be won or lost, is through the midfield. So it's going to be a real challenge for Maxi, but he's looking forward to it.
0: As are we. Troy, you spoke about your style and the way which you've played this season, but you come up against arguably the most damaging team in the competition on their day. So do you tinker with anything today? Do you try and sit off a little bit, suffocate there, maybe hit them on the counter-attack? Is there some sort of plan we can expect to see in that regard?
6: Look, I don't want to give too much away, but look, there is. We're going to have to make a few adjustments just purely because of how they move the ball. Look, they love going through the corridor, from D50 through the corridor. They're number one in the comp. Probably our biggest opportunity is that they haven't faced much pressure. So for us, it's like, can we put them under pressure, force them into some turnovers, and as you said, counteract the other way? It's easy to say that. They're going pretty bloody well. So their forward handball and the way they're using their numbers through the middle of the ground, the way they get it into their good players' hands, that's going to be a real challenge for us, but our boys are up for it.
1: So the forward handball is the big one. They're the biggest metres gained by a handball team through seven rounds that we've ever seen in the competition. Defensively, how can you stop that? Is that come forward pressure? What does that look like so that us sitting up here know that it's working for Melbourne?
6: Yeah, it is. It's a lot of the come forward pressure and the chase from behind. But I think what our boys have got to be mindful of is as they're doing these handball chains, you just can't try and intercept the ball. You've actually got to take a body. You can't let Nick Blakey and Isaac, Warner, Papley as well, if he's running through there, McInerney get 1-2. So we need to make sure that our physical pressure, our ability to come forward on that handball, and as I said, our small forwards chasing from behind, if we get that and we start to turn the ball over through the middle of the ground, I think that's when you know that our defence is on.
2: Yeah, Chabby, just I'll go back to the mindset of the team, and you sort of mentioned, like, you know, probably, you know, besides your team within your own walls had, you know, really high expectations, but probably the outside footy community didn't. Does that sort of free up the mind of the players to go, hey, let's just go for it, let's just be confident, let's take the game on and not worry about, you know, losing or trying to make mistakes? Has that been a positive spin on it for them?
6: Yeah, without a doubt, and I think that's one of the things. When you have change, it brings some excitement and it refreshes everyone. So we've seen that. Kingy's a different coach to Goody, and Goody was a great coach as well. He had his philosophy. Kingy's is slightly different. I think just hearing that new voice and a new way to play, that's what's excited the boys a little bit. Now, we've got to be able to sustain it across the course of the year. We've got a lot of young kids in our team we know who are going to have some ups and downs. So we know we're going to face some challenges, but without a doubt, they're playing with some freedom at the moment.
1: I'm sure it's probably not that much of an issue for the players, but a disruptive week off the field for the Melbourne Footy Club. Paul Guerra ousted as the CEO. How did you isolate the players from any drama this week to make sure they're ready to go?
6: Yeah, it's an interesting one. No one saw it coming, and the board have made a decision, and so be it. We don't really know or get into the details of that. We're just worried about footy and competing. So for our players, it hasn't been too big of an issue. I think more maybe because we're separated as a club with our business side and footy side, maybe the business side were affected a little bit more because he was there a lot more. But from our guys, we're ready to go. They're ready to get into it. It's been a big week for the club, but from the playing group, they've moved on and they're looking forward to the challenge today.
1: Troy, best of luck. Appreciate your time.
6: No, I appreciate it, guys. Have a great call.
1: Troy Chaplin, one of the assistant coaches at Melbourne, chatting to us pre-game here at the SCG at Melbourne in Sydney, not too far away. I like this text that came through while we were chatting to Troy Chaplin. I know this is a joke. It's not actually from him, but it says, Ruckman, what about Minson? Regards, Rodney E. Of course, the famous audio.
0: Get him off.
1: To get him off. And I think it was Leon Cameron who was famously in that audio saying, Rodney, rocket, we can't hear.
0: We can't think.
1: You would have had Leon at GWS, wouldn't you, Joel?
3: Yeah, I did. Funnily enough, he kind of turned into Rocket by the end of it as well. I've heard him pretty similar in the box.
1: Well, you model your coaching tree, don't you?
3: Well, exactly.
1: So he ended up like Rocket after all of that. Let's hone in on this game. So Sydney and Melbourne. Sydney's forward handball it's hard to not say revolutionised the competition this year with what they've been doing. It's fascinating because Tom McCartan said that, or he attributed a lot of those changes to Simon Goodwin. Now, part of the issues for Goodwin at Melbourne was that he couldn't change their stodgy ball movement, which was always kick mark, get it on the wing, look around, kick long to a contest in the pocket, get it out of bounds. It never evolved from that seemingly for Goodwin at Melbourne.
2: I think too, the difference is Goody took over the game style from Paul Ruse. Mm. Now, Rusey, obviously, he was brought to Melbourne, and his big philosophy was contest, you know, make it a one-on-one, yeah. And his ball movement, even like when he was coaching us,
1: yeah,
2: was very stagnant. It wasn't until when John took over, it sort of freed up, made it move a bit. So
1: that is fascinating.
2: So Goody was building off that.
1: Yep.
2: Now he's come here where they had quite an attacking brand of footy. So he's sort of been able to work with something that the players have already had built into them. So that could be the difference. The good point that Chaplin made about Sydney, and
4: I'm still questionable about this forward handball and the over handball. I think when the pressure comes and it gets finals footy, that can falter because it can cause a lot of turnovers. Teams that will come in and press and put forward pressure on will cough it up. So I'm still, the jury's out with me of this forward handball. I don't know if it's going to stand up the finals.
3: It's a different game, isn't it? I tend to agree with that. But, I mean, talking about that ball movement as well, I think he's been a little bit kind to Goodwin there because the ball movement's been there for a while. So you've got Warner, Heaney, Golden, Blakey off of half back. That 2024 year when the Swans won 12 in a row, that ball movement was as good as you'll ever see under John Longmire. So it's always been there. They've had the players in place, and I think he's coming in just put a little bit of extra on top, and maybe the forward handball has attributed to that a little bit. But I think the nucleus of that team's been there for a few years, and now they're really gelling together.
1: It certainly has, and you look at guys like Dane Rampey, who unfortunately has played in four losing grand finals, came in just after the 2012 triumph, which Rhino keeps starting with that Norm Smith medal, 2014, 2016, 2022 and 2024. That is a rough run. I mean, if Sydney were to go all the way, you'd be pretty happy to see Dane Rampey up there on the dais at the end of the grand final. Melbourne's way of playing has changed. We've spoken about it, obviously, with Simon Goodwin, and fascinating insight that he was sort of carrying on what Paul Roos would have had instilled at Melbourne. But we had Max Gawn post-game a couple of weeks ago, and he basically said that Stephen King says to them, do whatever you want when you've got the ball basically on offense. So there's some team principles that we'd like you to follow, that ideally if you've got it on a back flank, we'd like you to go here. But broadly, play offensive football. You know how to play. How do you feel about hearing that?
4: Look, that was a little bit of Don Pike's sort of attacking philosophy too when he was coaching at Adelaide. It's about, you know, just play the best option. You see it, hit it, whatever you think. Which, yeah, it can work. And for the talented players, probably, you know, like Cozzy and that, they've got this instinct they can play. But I think when the game gets down to the, again, we'll talk about, this is all building up to play finals. And you want to build a finals winning team. When you're under pressure and things go, you need to be able to sometimes as a player when the heat's on, don't really need to think and go, oh, we're doing this.
1: Muscle memory.
4: Yeah, bang, we're just going out here, we're just doing this.

0: We can default to that if we have to. Those talented players can fit within that system and move the ball, and they'll change the game that way. But for a lot of your, you know, meat and potato players, you just need to go, tell me what to do, I'll just do it, and I'm really good at playing my role.
1: 100% agree with that. I think big games, you need a structure that you can fall back onto when the pressure's on, when you're under, like, not every player, like you say, is a Cozzy Pickett that's going to hit the 20 meter kick inside and get the handball receive and kick it inside out through the middle. Like, some players need that structure. They need to know if they're under the pump, they can kick it long down the line. If they're, you know, we want to switch the footy, when it comes in this side, we go out the other side. I think you need some baselines in place so when the pressure comes, you can resort back to that and find your way through it.
0: And also your forward structure and your forward movement. As a forward, you want to have some predictability of how the ball's coming in. If it's going sort of all over the place or where we're going to go now, it can make it really hard for leading patterns and working with each other there. So I think you need some sort of structure.
2: Well, he might have been being a little loose with the truth, Max. I'm sure there's more to it.
0: Doesn't want to give it away too much.
2: Well, I think his point, as much as anything, was that you're not going to get yelled at if you go for the infield 45, even if you're Max Gawn, the 209-centimetre ruckman. So,
0: as I said before, Ben, it's first year. Everything's good.
2: Yeah. You know,
0: it's all good. All
2: honeymoon.
0: Beers and Skittles, it's all good. Let's see what happens next year for that.
1: The other thing is everyone's best option is, like you say, is completely different. So, I mean, a tall ruckman, like you say, probably just wants to kick it long down the line, but someone else in the back pocket, like, they're going to go for the aggressive kick, and game time, positioning, like, there's so many different things that come into consideration when you're choosing that best option.
2: The thoughts of Ryan O'Keefe and also Joel Papfull here on Sunday Footy on ABC Sport. Between the benches is Declan Byrne for us this afternoon. Dec, come in.
3: G'day, team. Yeah, it is a ripping day down here. The only thing I'm just trying to work out is the wind. So it's about 23 degrees. The gusts are coming through, and it says on the app it's from the northeast, and the flags above the members stand are blowing one way. So I think that could be something the teams will have to deal with early. The kids are in as well. It's the earliest game we've had so far this year. So lots of youngsters around me, and both teams with the black armbands on after the tragic Alice Springs passing of Kumajaya Little Baby. So both teams honouring that really sad passing throughout the week.
2: Good on you, Declan. Both teams just in a huddle as it is a little bit of a late arriving crowd here at the SCG, probably around about 70% full as we get ready to go.
4: This is pretty good for this time. Usually they're a bit, you know, they come in a bit later than this. I reckon we're going to see a really nice crowd today.
2: Yeah, that would be good. It's a very Sunday afternoon activity.
0: Well, the Sydney Junior AFL play Sunday, so that a lot of people would have played their games and hope, and it'll be a lot closer than what maybe it looks like on paper. But yeah, I just think the Swans, I think they're Heaney coming back in, and I think Grundy's going to try and make a point.
1: Yeah, I agree with that. Swans, but a close game, couple of goals. I can't see Melbourne kicking a big enough score to get themselves over the line today.
2: Seems to be a reasonable prediction. It's the age-old debate in Australia, Melbourne or Sydney. We settle it today on the footy field, and it's Gawn versus Grundy. Our very own footy debate. You're with Daniel Garb.
4: A gorgeous Sunday in Sydney, and Grundy in game 250 on his knees, couldn't get hands to the football. The D's go forward first. Hands to Latrell Pickett. Darts around a couple. Handball over the top looking for Langford. Coming out to mid, it is Melikan back in the side. Got the handball away. And then Wicks with the clearing kick from defensive 50. Underneath it is Roses. Heaney back in the team as well for Sydney. Taps it in front of himself. McInerney keeps it in. Having a fantastic season. And then retreats to Rampy. He moves it forward to Sarong. His kick up towards a contest. Turner did well, opposed to Curno. Got his body in front. Heaney, well tackled by Sparrow. And the D's can win it at half-back.
2: Langdon wants to give it away to Tolstrup. Can't gather the first time. Papley comes to him. Tolstrup gets it. Handball away. Van Rooyen stripped of it in the tackle. Jordan picks it up for Sydney. Handball to Warner. Rushes a kick. Back central. Blakey from 55. Likes the look, but misses right. Slightly offline. First score of the day goes the way of Sydney. They're one behind. Melbourne yet to score. We've played 64 seconds Sunday footy on ABC Sport.
4: And James Jordan has gone to Cozzy Pickett. So that's something worth watching. And Cozzy burning with his speed as the D's go straight down the corridor, but they've turned it over. Dangerous kick straight to Callum Mills in the middle of the SCG. And Mills will send it back inside, attacking 50. Underneath it is Petty. Good contest from Amati. And then Petty with the second effort wraps up the on-rushing Tom Papley. will have a ball up in attack for the Swans, 20 out from their goals.
0: It's a good sign there from Amati, out of position and be able to just make a contest and bring it to ground.
2: Grundy taps it down, but Cozzy Pickett gathers it full back. He'll clear, exits the defensive 50, up towards Van Rooyen. Lots of it, and he'll get a free kick. Had a rocks or diamonds kind of year, Van Rooyen, as he gives it off to Cozzy Pickett. He releases Fritsch with a handball. Kicks inside 50. Majacek moves Melican and marks. 40 out, slight angle to the right. And Brody Majacek has booted a goal in every game as a Demon so far. He'll try to continue that here.
0: He's been a great addition to the team, hasn't he? Sort of another one of those more experienced players that they've brought in. It's been probably the player that's hasn't been spoken about much, but it's been great impact.
2: One of 14 players in the comp that have kicked a goal in every game this year. Brody Majacek, his drop punt is missing left. Just slightly across the face, a minor score apiece, 2.5 minutes into this one. Ben Cameron, Daniel Garb, Ryan O'Keefe, Joel Patful and Declan Byrne bringing you the action.
4: Blakey to the left back pocket for Rampy. It's not his best kick. It bounces in front of Lever and then just evades him a little bit. Well done by Howes to gather it. Now back to Lever. Wheels around and then goes back the other way. Good smother by Lloyd. Lever invited the pressure but gets another chance at it. The kick up to half forward. Latrell Pickett with the lead. Couldn't bring it down. It would have been something very special. Here's Majacek. Into Sparrow, the SCG regains its breath after that, and now Latrell Pickett has marked it. He'll kick from 35, tight angle to the right, but he got up very high and almost brought down a ripper.
0: That is huge.
2: He would have just taken Mark of the Year off his cousin Cozzy.
0: Yeah, but Majacek, he was going to get it. Majacek snatched him out. He's cost him the absolute car. What's this? He's got it. He's turning around to grab it.
4: Majacek would have caught it too.
0: He would have caught that. Oh,
4: that'll be a talking point. But more importantly for Latrell right now, can he kick the first of the game? He's taking a mark 5 metres closer from where he almost took one of the greats of all time. It's hit the post. It's a behind. What a way to start this one at the SCG. Two behinds for the D's. Sydney one behind. We've gone 4 minutes. Sunday footy on ABC Sport.
2: Have been slow starters this year, Melbourne. They've only won one opening term this season. Blakey brings it in short to Justin McInerney, and will bring it out very wide and find Melican. So Melican, 80 from home, wants to go back inside the defensive arc and finds Callum Mills, very short back insides that

0: McInerney is rolling with it at the moment. Visited the barber during the week as Mills completes the switch to Rampy. And now Wicks pokes it over the top and Warner working down the O'Reilly stand wing.
1: Reed gathers at Warner, and that's a good spoil on him by Blake Howes. So we'll have a throw in underneath the Bill O'Reilly stand, one of the great sights here at the SCG when that's close to capacity. The sun is shining.
2: First look at the Melbourne defence there as well. Zoned well, made the Swans go around the outside, reposition and stopping on the outer wing.
1: The two greats wrestle, Grundy and Gawn. Picked up by Fritch off the ruck contest. Handball forward. Falls the way of Chandler. He's got some space. Gets onto his left. Kicks to a one-on-one. Van Rooyen couldn't take the grab. Good second effort by Majacek. Closed on Melikan. Tackled him strongly. And now we'll have a throw-in left forward pocket for the D's, who have come to play here at the SCG early doors.
3: They definitely have. They're looking very dangerous at stoppage. It's not the rucks that's doing it. It's the ground level, as we spoke about early pre-show, Joel. It's this midfield, but they're quite dynamic at the feet.
0: Gawn and Grundy. Gawn to the front, flicks it to the back. Windsor gathers. Now he loses the footy as he hits the deck, and Blakey picks it up. Handball to Rampy. Swans in their D50. Wicks with a kick towards the defensive arc. And the mark taken by Lloyd. Has a runner out wide in Roberts. Finds him now, and Sydney away down that O'Reilly wing.
1: He's got some support in Rampy. Handball's forward to him. Rampy inside 50. Amati all on his own. He's taken the mark. Got out the back. And he'll slow things down. Happy to take a set shot. Joel Amati will probably strike this from just inside 50, tight angle to the left.
2: Well, that's the one. It's the forward handball that got Rampy through the zone. And then he was able to penetrate, get it over the top of Petty, who was playing that 10 metres in front of Amati. So it's always dangerous as a defender playing 10, 15 metres in front. If that zone breaks down in front, you are susceptible out the back, as we see so often.
1: 16 goals for the season. Joel Amati having a very good campaign. Charlie Curnow's arrival has benefited him. This is across the face, though, and missing everything out of bounds on the full. So it remains two behinds to the D's, one behind to Sydney, and we've gone 7 minutes in the first term here at the SCG, Sunday footy, ABC Sport.
3: How do you miss everything from there on a perfect day as a forward? That just staggers me.
0: Anthony Nkwimbian is perfectly situated to debate Melbourne and Sydney as the exiting kick goes out towards halfback. Rowbottom drops the mark. Mills sweeps a handball back inside 50 for Sydney. Tolstrup for Melbourne. On to Turner to Windsor. Clear and kick. Loose footy again. It hits the deck. Chandler trying to get after it. Manages to flick out a handball. And now Latrell Pickett is running away with it. Went the handball to himself, and Blakey pinches it on the wing. Sydney back in possession.
1: Blakey too smart. Read that well. Goes inboard to Rowbottom. Gets around cross and kicks nicely to Sarong. You found some space at half forward. The quick handball to Wicks. Chips one over the top. Roses will take the mark. And he'll fancy himself from the pocket. He's got Max Gawn on the mark. And he'll kick from about 30. End up on the boundary line, Malcolm Roses.
3: The dangerous signs when you're zoning, doing a zone of defence against the Swans is they'll hit these kicks and they're finding free targets everywhere. And then they get their run and forward handball off the back of these free kick mark chains.
1: Lots of shots from tight angles early in this one as we search for the first of the game. Roses runs around on his left, draws it back superbly. Never looked like missing. Salutes the SCG crowd. And we have the first of the game. Malcolm Roses, who is perhaps, well, easily the less heralded of the acquisitions in the Sydney forward line, is maybe proving to be a shrewd one. Swans 1-1-7. D's two behinds.
2: He's been great. I mean, I think he's been dangerous up forward, but he also gives a bit of that forward pressure and, well, a bit of excitement as well at ground level, which they've probably missed over the last 12 months. But agree with that. With the Melbourne zone, they've got to be careful once they get broken down, leaving that option out over the top. So what's happening is Turner's out the back on Curnow, and he's playing deep and he's staying with him. So it gives that space in between because he's not coming forward to take that next option. So you've either got to commit to the zone or play a bit more man-on-man and try and close that space a bit.
3: But the Swans are happy because you watch them. As soon as they win the ball, they make the ground big. They use the full width of the SCG, and they're happy to go around. They just take their time.
0: Grundy wins the tap in the middle. Down for McInerney. Handballs it back to him. Grundy hacks it off the deck. Inside 50. Petty attacks it. Wins it for Melbourne. Handball away to Howes, who gets rid of it to Lever. Kicks out wide, and Fritch marks on the back flank for the D's. Kicks up to Cozzy. Cozzy wants to play on. Tight ropes the boundary line. Chips it short to Lever, who's run on. He'll kick long inside 50. Up they go. Punched away by Melikan. And a throwing coming. Right forward pocket here for the D's, attacking the city end of the ground in this opening term. Anthony Nguyenbian says Melbourne first played at the SCG in 1904, 76 years before the Swans. Take his word for it, up.
3: Okay.
0: Unaware of that.
1: Good stat. Boundary throw in forward 50 for the D's. Grundy punches it away. Over the boundary line it goes. We'll have another throw in just outside 50 now. So the Swans 1-1-7. Melbourne two behinds. Inside 50s, almost level. Six to Sydney, five to Melbourne. So an even start to this one. Gorn and Grundy jostle once more, side by side. Grundy gets in front, palms it down. Latrell Pickett's there, and then Grundy gives him the don't argue. Falls over, though, and gives it back to Gorn. Well done by Sparrow. Fought off a tackler. Ball in dispute in the forward pocket for the D's. Socket off the ground, picked up by Mills. Gives it to Edwards in his second game. Swans under pressure now. Jordan well tackled by Harry Sharp, and the D's lock it up inside forward 50.
3: That was a critical ball take there by Jordan. If he fumbled that, they were all over at Melbourne.
0: Sydney by 5 points. Ball up inside 50 here for the D's. Gorn slaps it to the outside. Bouncing ball. Edwards there with Van Rooyen. The latter wins it. Off to Sharp, who can swivel and snap and hit the woodwork. Second time Melbourne have hit that post. Three behinds for the Demons. Sydney 1-1-7, nearly 11 travelled opening term.
1: Nick Blakey surveying his options. Now saunters away from the defensive goal square. A couple of bounces. Just pokes one forward, barely the 15 to Sheldrick. Takes the mark. Quick handball on to Blakey, who kept moving. Now to Melikan. Another handball for the Swans to Roberts on a wing. He wants to go by hand as well, but he's turned it over. Petty's in front of Lloyd and gathered it. Got the hands free to Fritsch. Gets on that lovely left boot and kicks it up to centre half forward. Van Rooyen flew. Edwards took a good mark. He impressed on debut. And that's a nice moment for him in his second game. Hands it off to Mills. Now they switch it to Wicks. He'll move it forward to Sarong just behind the wing for the Swans.
0: Sarong, a forward handball. Jordan, nice pickup. Sweeps it forward to Rowbottom. Forward of halfway now. Sydney kick out wide. Too wide. Moroses was waiting, but beyond the boundary line. So Langdon, free kick. Declan Byrne.
4: Injury news for Melbourne Demons. Brody Majacek is straight down to the rooms with the physio. I'll keep you updated.
0: Well, that is bad news as Langdon kicks around the wing. And a good grab going up late from Max Heath. Former Saint puts his boot through it. Sends the D's into the attacking pocket. Up they go. Hands to it. No mark. Chandler roves the pack. Gets rid of it to Van Rooyen. He can snap. Hemmed up against the boundary line. What a finish. The big man with little man skills. And Melbourne take the lead. 1-3-9 plays 1-1-7. We've played 12 and a half minutes opening term. Ryan O'Keefe and Joel Papfull.
2: Wow, that's as good as you see, won't it?
3: That's a great finish.
2: Snap from the big man from the boundary. But they deserve to get a goal there, Melbourne. They've been multiple inside 50s, hit the post a couple of times. And that's the one you need when you're the away team and you've had a bit of momentum. You need the goal, settle the team down, get yourself into the game. And they're right on, aren't they?
3: The Swans have made a few bad turnovers. And it's good to see Melbourne now have made them punish for a couple of turnovers. Like Rowbottom, when he actually should have given that forward handball, he's done a kick, kicked it out. But yeah, Melbourne's pressure is good. And, you know, we heard Troy Chaplin before the game talking about that they feel that no one's really tested, put pressure on Sydney. And that's what they want to do.
1: Great goal, Van Rooyen. A steal. Middle of the ground is a 360. Back to Tholstra. He guides it forward to centre-half forward. Jefferson well tackled by Sarong. The D's cheer squad love that from Van Rooyen. There's a banner in there that says, "My heart beats true for number two." She was up waving that proudly after that superb finish from the D's spearhead. Knocked away in the ruck contest by Logan McDonald. And now Billy Cootie in his second game. Sockers it forward a couple of times into open space. Coming out to meet it is Kerno and Turner. Turner wins the battle. They're under pressure though, the D's. Swans win it back. Here's Roses on his left. Kicks a cross attacking 50. Good defensive work down there by Cross. And then the second effort. But Sydney have won it back. Amati by hand to Roses, who's been really busy. Darting around and then again finding a teammate. Well done, Roses. Superb vision. It's a tough ask for Rowbottom from here. He'll kick from outside 50, tight angle. Malcolm Roses is busy inside 50 for Sydney.
2: He has been, but they're forcing him wide, the Demons, aren't they? They're three shots now from not the boundary line, but just the inside. And, you know, they're keeping that corridor nice and congested so they can't get an easy shot at goal.
1: This is perhaps not James Rowbottom's goal.

0: Oat.
1: No chance.
0: He is one of the better tacklers in the competition. Always in the top 3 to 5. And he says, no, I'm not going to have a shot. I'm going to kick towards the pocket. Looking for Kerno. His opponent, Turner, lost that in the sun, I think. And then Charlie did as well when he tried to mark it. So off his hands, they'll have a throw in right forward pocket for Sydney.
1: This is an opportunity for Charlie to put a good game. And everyone's sort of spoken about his, you know, kicked a few. But against a good opposition, let's see what he can do.
2: Second ruck's in there, McDonald and Heath. Heath brings it to the front. Tolstra with no room to work.
3: He still looks a little bit down on confidence or whatever, doesn't he? Like, he's not attacking the footy and taking it at the highest point.
2: Heath hooks it away towards Langford. Bounces off the Warner tackle, gets rid of it. And a clearing kick from Paddy Cross up towards halfback. Now going up Howes. He can't take it cleanly. Ball hits the deck. Roses sweating on it again. Swats it away to Blakey. Centre half forward for Sydney. A bullet onto the chest of Amati. He's an exquisite kick. And Amati ends up with it 30 out, as good as directly in front.
1: He's got to kick this. As key forwards, and it's probably been one of the things that Sydney's key forwards, when they've got gettable goals, or this should be an absolute put down, they've been missing it. So this is something they've got to build on their game to make sure they capitalise on their good work.
2: Just deflates the whole team, doesn't it? When these are missed, Joel Amati puts his laces through it from 40 and celebrates the moment it leaves the boot. Sydney snatch back the lead. 2-1-13 plays 1-3-9. The Swans by 4 points, 16 minutes in. Sunday footy on ABC Sport.
3: But that's where Marty's been dangerous as well. So Blakey's got the ball outside 50. Everyone probably looks to Kurnow. How can we block the space for Kurnow? Amati's good enough to get on the lead, and he's coming through that zone as well and attracting the attention of the ball carrier. So that's where he's been great. Kurnow's almost anchoring himself in the goal square, waiting for the long kick, and Amati's drawing the ball as he runs through the zone. So opportunities are going to open up like that through him throughout the day.
1: And Nick Blakey's been very busy early. Yeah. So he's one that the D's are going to have to watch, because he's getting a lot of drive and run already.
0: I was just going to say that. 8 disposals, 2 inside 50s, 3 score involvements for Blakey. He won the Kirk Ward medal a few weeks ago here. The Giants couldn't get on top of him. That's a concern for Melbourne early on. 4 points the Swans lead by. Midway point of the first term, and Warner doesn't like that call. He caught Max Heath high. Plays on quickly. Running away towards 50 is Windsor. Just inside 50, goes for goal and slams it home. Well, the D's take advantage of the free kick. Lacks checking from the Swans, perhaps, and Caleb Windsor strolled through the middle of the SCG and slammed it home from 49 metres out. Down to Declan Byrne on the boundary.
4: Huge news for Melbourne. So it wasn't good signs when the physio who went down with Brody Majacek came back without Majacek. It's been confirmed that he is out of the game. So 10 minutes into the first quarter, Brody Majacek out with a hamstring injury. Will take no further part.
0: He's get the lead back, but that's a hammer blow. Brody Majacek out of the game.
1: That's huge, because as I said, he's been a great contributor so far this year, and yeah, have one of those key focal points up there, which yeah, now sort of they have to shuffle the decks, don't they?
2: Mentioned he was one of 14 players that had kicked a goal in every game they'd played this year. He hasn't kicked a goal in this game, and he's not coming back, so that streak is about to end.
0: Had a shot though early.
2: He did. McInerney gathers at ground level, feeds it out to Heaney, kicks inside 50, bouncing ball in the pocket. There's a free kick, and it will go the way of Sydney. And Logan McDonald will be the recipient. I think Harrison Petty, the offending party, and McDonald on a 45 degree angle will go back from 45 metres out.
1: Another score from centre bounce clearance. Obviously, D's got one last one, but this one again, Heaney with the lovely kick to advantage, and Logan McDonald, it's good to see him back playing some consistent footy.
2: We've already had 4 lead changes in this game. Logan McDonald goalless last week for the second time this year as well. He won't be goalless today. He slots it. A 5th lead change of this opening term. It's swinging on every goal. 3-1-19 plays 2-3-15. Nearing time on opening term. Sunday footy on ABC Sport.
3: Well, it shows how important those centre bounce clearances are as well. I mean, Heaney coming out the side of the stoppage. It was a one-on-one inside 50 and probably and didn't really need to do too much to Melbourne defender. The ball was probably going to carry over the back, but under pressure, put the arm over the shoulder and give the free kick away. So, especially on the small ground here, one kick and you're deep inside 50. So

0: they're going to have their work cut out from the Melbourne defenders. But good to see Logan McDonald. Like you said, he's been up and down and in and out of the team probably for the last 18 months, hasn't he? So
1: yeah, injuries. He's missed a lot of footy. Yep. So it can take a little while to get that consistency in. So hopefully an early goal pumps his confidence up.
2: The voices of Ryan O'Keefe and Joel Patful. Sunday footy on ABC Sport. Swans back in front by 4 points. Time on now in the first term. The Dees win another free kick in the middle of the ground through Max Heath. Just sends a high one inside 50. Gawn is resting deep in attack off the hands of Jefferson. Gawn might be able to crumb one here. He does. The big ruckman with the Rovers goal. Oh, he's done it all in the game, but you don't see that too often from Max Gawn. Getting that massive frame down low in the forward pocket and snapping one to give the Dees back the lead. 3-3-21, the Swans 3-1-19, and Brody Grundy's 250th. It's Max Gawn who strikes first.
1: Well, he's probably going to have to, with Majacek gone now, he's probably going to have to spend a bit more time forward when he's resting rather than come off. Maybe that's how they're going to deal with that. But that's some great skills there by the big man. But looks like, is that...
2: Might be Cozzy Pickett.
1: Is that Cozzy Pickett?
2: Pickett. He's in a bit of trouble down there.
1: What's he done? Can't see.
2: Oh, what's happened here? Is this in the celebration that he's hurt himself?
3: It's certainly not in the act of Max Gawn kicking the goal. And Latrell Pickett is down and very sore. I know he ran past Brody Grundy and went to let him know that Gawn had kicked the goal. And I think he got clipped on the way through.
2: Ooh.
3: A little bump from Brody Grundy.
2: Doesn't look like there's much in it, but he's obviously struggling a touch.
1: He's all right.
2: He's going to be okay.
3: So the leaders swung on every goal. We've gone goal for goal with three to each team. There's actually one thing Max Gawn hasn't done in the game too.
2: What's that?
3: Garby hasn't taken a bounce yet. As the tap from Heath out of the middle is beautiful for Windsor. Kicks in the Gawn direction. Edwards punches it away, bounces towards the boundary line, and Sharp carries it out. He said to us too that he wants to keep that record. So he intends to get through his career and never take a bounce.
1: Big job there by young Edwards. Second game he's on Max Gawn, who's playing deep. So that's going to be a big challenge for the young fella.
2: He's by 2 points. 22-minute mark of the first term. Ball socket just outside attacking 50 for Melbourne. Kept in play. Latrell Pickett with a fancy handball over the shoulder. Roberts goes to ground but gets the handball back to Wicks. They clear the area of the Swans. There's a whistle on the play, though. It'll be a free kick to Roberts. So it'll go back inside defensive 50. Left half back for Sydney. Beautiful afternoon in the Harbour City. SCG nicely filled. Plenty of Dees fans here as well. And their team has arrived and come to play for them early. Nice flyer, Marty, on the wing. Now it's Cross who gathers it. Back in attack it goes for Melbourne, but Roberts unchecked takes the defensive grab and they can work off half back the Swans.
3: Heaney's kick nearly chopped off there by Cozzy Pickett and they still sweat on it. Melbourne. Langdon comes up with it, hurries a kick inside 50, dropping the mark there. Unfortunately, Bias goes to follow up. A whistle somewhere on the play and it will be a Melbourne free kick. Harry Sharp is going to end up with it.
0: I think it was a block, was it, in the marking contest?
1: Oh, I don't know.
3: It's getting a little bit like that sometimes, unfortunately, where the whistle goes and we're a little bit like rugby union. No one knows exactly what for. It was a little block there from Sarong.
1: Really? Anyway.
3: Trying to make Melbourne the first team with back-to-back majors in the game. Sharp's drop punt is straight through the middle. A sweet finish. And Melbourne, they lead by 8 points. 4-3-27, plays 3-1-19. 22 minutes played, opening term. Sunday footy on ABC Sport.
1: Again, they came off a turnover from Sydney. It's one of those things, if you can make them pay and put the pressure on, there's chances and opportunities to score against this Sydney team.
0: Definitely. I was just thinking then that how nice the start of this game had been. There hadn't been too many free kicks. Umpires were letting the play go. No, touchy free kicks and then you do one like that. You're better off just letting it go on you. If it's not an obvious free kick, just let it go. Let the play go. Keep the game rolling.
3: Like Ray Chamberlain said to us, he works with us on our Saturday team, if it's not a hell yeah, it's absolutely a no.
0: Agreed.
3: Which I think, not a bad way of putting it from Ray.
2: D's up by 8 points. 24 minutes gone in the first term. They've lost Brody Majacek, though, to a hamstring injury. They win it out of the middle.

0: through Jack Steele, and it lands on the chest of Sharp, who can go for two goals in the space of 30 seconds here.
1: If I was Swan's midfield coach at the moment, the D's midfielders are all over them at the moment. I think they're just getting way too much clearance and easy ball out of it. They're definitely on top, the D's mids.
0: So Harry Sharp, from almost the exact same position as his last goal, 30 seconds ago, 55 out. He's got another. And he wheels away in delight. The SCG silenced. All of a sudden, it's a 14-point gap to Melbourne off the back of two Harry Sharp majors in the space of a minute. And there was a quick kick out of the middle from Jack Steele on his chest. Goes back, threads it. The D's with a super start here at the SCG.
2: 6-2 centre clearance. And they're actually damaging as well. That one wasn't so much out the front of the stoppage. But they're penetrating the inside 50 out of that centre clearance. And interesting enough, Max Gorn's not in there. He's deep, so it's a younger ruckman that are getting to work. Jack Steele, Cozzy Pickett, and young Windsor as well has been good inside the centre clearance and getting a ball inside 50.
1: Well, it's 11-5. Like clearances, they said the rucks said they probably nullify each other and can be maybe a little bit overrated what they do up in the air. It's the ground level players that are absolutely making the difference here.
3: Grundy follows up his tap here, gets it moving forward for Sydney, picked up, and then the kick quickly inside 50 from Cootie into the pocket for the Swans. No one gathers it cleanly, Amati or Turner, and in the end it's out of play. Just on Harry Sharp, holds the record for the 2K time trial at the combine. 5:23.
1: Yeah, he was touted as like Olympic level runner. He's from St. Pat's Ballarat too, yeah, I think.
3: It's freakish. Like, yeah. Give me a kilometre head start and it's a ding-dong battle, I reckon, over the 2Ks with Harry Sharp as Cozzy Pickett wheels away with the footy and finds Cousin Latrell at centre-half back here for the D's.
0: Latrell wants to get it going quickly. Melbourne up by 14 points. We'll have to move it laterally. That is pretty dangerous. Evade everyone. How's kept it in? Good work by him. Over the top to Cross. Handball game from the D's is slick. Now Cozzy's got it on the wing. Little inside ball to Fritsch. Bounces in front of him. Picked up nicely by Fritsch. Cross did well to evade the McInerney tackle. And then kick inside 50. Bounces away from Rampy. Good pressure from Sharp after his two goals. But the Swans have won it at halfback. Jordan clears the area. That's a really good kick under pressure to spot Amati on a lead. He wheels away inside 50 to Curnow in a one-on-one with Turner. Turner's done really well on Curnow early. Won that contest too and palmed it away to Lever.
3: He moves it out wide to Langford. A rising wingman this man. Has it on neutral territory. Kicks around the wing. Misses Van Rooyen. Tumbles out. Throw in. Lasso, last touch, free kick going to Sydney.
0: Curnow without a touch so far, so Turno's done really well early.
1: Yeah, Curnow. But that kick was horrible too, Curnow. Like, Curnow had all the space. He's put it in front and lead onto it. He's kicked it on his head.
3: Melbourne by 14 points. Edwards kicks around the wing. Amati hands to it, then gathers at ground level. Handball errant turnover. Langdon pinches it. Amati gets a hand in again. Goes back and gathers for Sydney, then turns it over with the handball. Langford can't quite gather it. Slips through his fingers out of play. Melbourne by 14 points, closing in on quarter time. I did bump into Harry Sharp's dad in the change rooms. His parents, lovely people. I said, gee, he's a good runner. He said, yeah, it's no good if you run to where the footy ain't. He'd had a quiet day, which just honest feedback from your dad, you can always count on it.
1: Totally.
0: Can't you? Here's Warner. It's inside 50. Kicks to a dangerous spot. Curnow and Turner jostling again. Roses with a wonderful snap goal. He brought that onto his boot in a flash. Off the hand, Charlie, and Malcolm Roses has his second of the first term. The Swans needed that to bring the margin back to 8 points, and that was some quick thinking and sharp skills.
1: It could be one of those days for the small forwards can capitalise. Those beautiful conditions, the crumb, and Roses, he's been very, very busy, and he's very, very dangerous. So it's good signs that they've been able to still kick goals and score without, you know, the key forwards really taking too many inside 50 marks.
2: Yeah, right. And I mean, and then Curnow did his job. Then he got the ball to ground. He was probably slightly out of position. Once again, the ball was put on his head a little bit. And sometimes that's all you can ask for from your key forwards. Makes the contest. Melbourne defenders probably a little bit slack at ground level there, weren't they? Got to, especially someone as dangerous as Roses, you know it's going to be a contest that's coming down. You got to lock in on ground level and close that gap. Not give him any space.
3: Ends a run of three consecutive goals for Melbourne. First multiple goal kicker for Sydney. And a good pick up from the Gold Coast Suns. Grundy brings it to ground level again. McInerney burrows in, wins it. Handball to Heaney to Grundy.

0: Out the front door, kicks to full forward. Curno and Turner. Curno, lots of it. Doesn't quite mark it. And Petty comes to help and rushes it through. That is what Sydney can do, but the lead, 7 points the way of the Demons. 3 minutes to play of game time in this first term.
1: A bit of an old school full forward, full back battle at the moment. Turner and Curno. He's taking him really deep. Inside 50.
2: It's almost the old school one-on-one matchup, yeah. Isn't it? So you'd like to think that Curnow could get the better of him. He's a 40-game player, and Curnow's obviously, you know, Coleman medalist. You'd like to see him throw him around a bit and have a jump at the footy.
1: Turner winning so far as Jath sends it up to the wing. Rampy with the big fly and the punch over the boundary line in front of the Swans bench. Down to Declan Byrne.
3: Chad Warner will feel better. He bumped Tolstrup before, who went to ground, went into the hands of the trainers, has come off, but isn't under any injury, head injury assessment. So you elect to bump, you put yourself in danger, but all good for the D's defender, Colstrup.
1: Thanks, Deck. D's by 7 points, late stages of the first term. Heaney gang tackled by a couple of D's. A little bit quiet so far in the first quarter, Isaac Heaney. Just the four possessions, two kicks, two handballs. Rundy and Gorn wrestle away. Here's Sarong. Now get the handball free. Sharp guides it forward. Heaney well tackled by Gorn. And McInerney tries to move it to a teammate. But the D's can gather this in the middle of the ground. They turn it over though. Here's Blakey. Darts around what would have been a tackler. Looking for Papley. And Melbourne has it at halfback now.
0: And they work it out through hands. Here's Jath going on a little slalom run. Now he kicks long inside 50. Van Rooyen attacking it. Bravely Melican stands under the drop. Takes the mark defensively for Sydney. Moves it out to Bice. Bice can run off the back flank. Forward handball. Away to Sarong. Past the centre line. Handball infield to Grundy. Flicks it on to Heaney. Heaney looks with a kick inside 50, and that is perfection. Never above head height. Right onto the chest of Amati. 45 out. Slightly right of centre.
4: Lovely finish. Beautiful touch. But Sparrow's given a lot of physical attention to Heaney. And he's not getting much help from the... Talking about before, not paying many free kicks, Joel, but he's getting absolutely manhandled off the ball. There's so many free kicks that need to be paid. And I think when you get taggers like that, if you pay one early, they stop all that harassing.
0: Joel Amati into a little canter from right on 50. He's got a couple. And Sydney are clawing their way back into this contest. It's the smallest possible margin. Melbourne 5-3-33. They lead Sydney 5-2-32. 32 travelled opening term. Sunday footy on ABC Sport.
2: Yeah, it was a good change of direction. I mean, Melbourne have been good at keeping the Swans wide outside the corridor, but it was Heaney coming back through the middle, opened up the ground and hit Amati on the lead, who once again was leading through that zone and drawing the ball into him. So he's been the one that's been dangerous inside 50. He's getting on the move and he's attracting the ball forward. So he's obviously reaping the benefits of the Melbourne zone that's almost jocking.

0: two apiece for the Swans. McInerney overruns it in the middle of the ground. I think he got the handball forward. Another kick to centre half forward falls in the lap of Bailey Laurie for Melbourne. Chisels one, looking for the lead of Van Rooyen. Bounce off his chest. Jefferson's there. Got hands to it. In fact, it's Langford. Clever handball over the top to Laurie. Pickett regathers it. Gets around. Mills. Snap on the right. Cozzy Pickett. Almost a sensational goal. But they've hit the post again. And the D's are up by 2 points. The third time they've hit that post. But after Latrell Pickett almost took mark of the year, Cozzy with what would have been a sensational goal denied by the woodwork.
1: The Pickets bring you through the turnstiles, don't they?
0: They're awesome. Ooh.
1: So much fun. Blakey with the kick into the pocket and Mills. He goes to the opposite pocket. Finds Riley Bice. He sets off for a gallop. Takes a couple of bounces. Corralled by Van Rooyen. Loops the handball in the end. Away to Edwards. Windsor gets him caught. Holding the ball and Melbourne come away with it. Langford kicks inside 50. Look out, Mills. Very brave. Van Rooyen going back. And Mills ends up with it. Defensively for Sydney, that was very nearly very bad.
0: Yeah, Van Rooyen's okay, but that was one of those scary ones that make you hold your breath. Thankfully, no head-on collision. Good start from Melbourne, though. They've come to Sydney and they've taken the lead at quarter time. 5-4-34. The Swans 5-2-32. It's Roses and Amati with two for Sydney. McDonald with the other. And Harry Sharp's two goals within a minute gave the D's the ascendancy in the first term. Singles from Windsor, Gorn and Van Rooyen. The big news, though, Brody Majacek out of the game with a hamstring injury. The D's very happy with their start in Sydney.
1: So the goal kickers, two to Amati, two to Roses, one to Logan McDonald, two to Sharp. Singles to Gorn, Windsor and Van Rooyen. Melbourne leading by 2 points. 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
0: Lots of shots from tight angles early in this one as we search for the first of the game. Roses runs around on his left, draws it back superbly. Never looked like missing. And we have the first of the game.
1: Max Heath puts his boot through it, sends the D's into the attacking pocket. Up they go, hands to it, no mark. Chandler roves the pack, gets rid of it to Van Rooyen. He can snap, hemmed up against the boundary line. What a finish. Roses sweating on it again, swats it away to Blakey, centre half forward for Sydney. A bullet onto the chest of Amati. He's an exquisite kick. Joel Amati puts his laces through it from 40 and celebrates the moment it leaves the boot. Sydney snatch back the lead.
4: Huge news for Melbourne. So it wasn't good signs when the physio who went down with Brody Majacek came back without Majacek. It's been confirmed that he is out of the game. So 10 minutes into the first quarter, Brody Majacek out with a hamstring injury.
0: Max Heath sends a high one inside 50. Gorn is resting deep in attack off the hands of Jefferson. Gorn might be able to crumb one here. He does. The big ruckman with the Rovers goal. Oh, he's done it all in the game, but you don't see that too often from Max Gorn. Snapping one to give the D's back the lead.
1: Trying to make Melbourne the first team with back-to-back majors in the game. Sharp's drop punt is straight through the middle. A sweet finish.
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1: As good as they've been this year, Melbourne, it's only the second time they've led at the first change. In a moment, Ryan O'Keefe, the 2012 Norm Smith medalist, and Joel Pappel, the 200 gamer, but before them, Declan Byrne on the boundary.
4: Oh yes, the final centre ball up of the game of the first quarter there. Isaac Heaney got collected and he was down holding his left ankle. He's been in the hands of the trainers all quarter time. Looks like he's getting his left ankle or foot re-strapped. He was running around trying to run it off, definitely not 100%. So an injury watch for the Swans on their absolute jet, Isaac Heaney, left ankle.
1: Thanks, Declan. I did have it pointed out to me, I think last Thursday night in Melbourne, that Mitch Edwards kind of looks like an enlarged version of Isaac Heaney as well. So just keep an eye out for that. Similar hairstyle. I think there were certain members of the Melbourne media calling him Jumbo Heaney and different names. But Ryan O'Keefe, Joel Pappel, what did you make of that opening term?
6: Look, I think Melbourne came to play and you could see

0: that they put the pressure on the Swans, and the Swans are giving, they give you a look with that handball, there's opportunities for turnovers, and they have turned the Swans over and gone back and scored. I think Melbourne's ground level players have been really, really good. Steele and Cozzy Pickett are leading on the clearance aspect, and the D's are up, 14-8 in clearances and 7-4 in centre bounds clearances. So we spoke about the ruck battle, but it's the ground level battle that's causing the biggest swing of who's probably on top of this game. And if you look at it, you have to say by taking the score out of it that the D's are on top at the moment, looking really, really dangerous.
1: Well, they have been, and you know, they hit the post three times as well, so they could have been further ahead if a couple of them had gone through. But you're right, with the centre clearance, they've just been dominant in there and really damaging, getting four to the stoppage and putting the ball in dangerous positions inside 50. Been really able to slow down that Swans offense as well. When they have come forward, they've been wide and a bit slower than what we've seen. They haven't been able to run through the center of the corridor. You haven't seen, as Blakey has been damaging, but he hasn't been running and carrying the footy through the middle of the ground, what we've seen the last few weeks. So they've done their homework on the Swans, and they've been able to slow them down like they talked about before the game. So, but then on the other hand, the Swans have still been good enough with their ball use to pick the right option going inside 50. They're breaking down that zone, and that's why it's been a great game of footy. Both teams are doing things well, and they've both kicked a few goals. So all in all, I think the D's have come to play and doing a lot of things right.
0: What we know with this Sydney team is, and why they can play that handball game, is their running power. And they'll run and they'll go and they'll keep going and keep going. Can the D's do this for another three quarters? Now, that's the question mark.
2: Well, it's interesting you mention that, because we had Simon Goodwin pre-game, and he spoke about when he came to Sydney, their running capability. Stephen King, Paul Guerra, before he departed Melbourne, was asked, he said when they were interviewing Stephen King, they said to him, what do you think of our list? And he said, I don't know yet, I need to see your GPS data. And that's one thing we have seen from Melbourne throughout the year, is their ability to run and carry and take the game on late into the fourth quarter. Whether it's as good as Sydney's running capabilities will be an interesting watch, I think, throughout this afternoon. Well, Rock and Joel.
0: Yeah, they obviously, Sharp's an elite runner. It looks like, you know, Wins is really good. Langford, they've got some good runners there. But across the board, your top players, they're going to produce, or your top runners are always going to be pretty level around the. It's your bottom six or your bottom half of the players, that running power. But what I'd like to see, and we've seen Amati do it really well as a key forward, he's up and about and getting really mobile. That's where I'd probably, if we're going to go on the Kerno setup there, I don't like him just anchored down there. He's an athletic guy. Get up and about. Maybe switch and play as that centre-half forward and get up and about and turn him around and get over the back.
2: Second quarter about to get underway. Brody Majacek out of the game with a hamstring injury. Heath in the ruck, taps it down, but Warner takes it for Sydney, kicks up towards half forward, bouncing ball on the ground, and Rosa scrapping after it. Umpire says holding the ball.
0: Yeah, can you pay that for a player that's trying to play and get going and someone jumps on him?
2: So Jath with the free kick, centre half back for the D's. Moves it out to the O'Reilly stand wing for Langdon. Langdon kicks around that wing. Jack Steele coming up, Rampy swirls it, Warner. There to help out. His handball goes right back into the rubble. Ball eventually spits out on the wing. Sarong dragged down. Steele has him. Umpire lets them keep playing. Eventually, umpire Nick Foote comes in and says, I'll ball it up on that O'Reilly stand wing.
3: So Isaac Heaney's had the left ankle strapped. Back out there. In the middle of it right now as Grundy slaps it forward in game 250. Well done by Jordan. Got the hands free and the handball forward to Sarong. His quick kick, though, is picked off by Petty. The left half back for the D's.
0: That's what Melbourne defenders are doing really well. They're playing front shoulder and they're getting first look at those quick kick forwards.
3: Melbourne by 2 points. Start of the second term. Petty's kick is marked nicely by Max Heath. Doing a good job. And he goes into the ruck for Gawn. His mark in the middle of the SCG, and then a very high ball into attack. Gawn's underneath it. Edwards with him. Falls to ground. Edwards picks it up. Needs to be careful, but got the handball free. Heaney runs onto it. Guides it towards Sarong.
2: Sarong, handball over his head. Pinched by Melbourne. They've got it half forward. Laurie to Sharp. Look out, Roses. He arrives, tackles him. Ball jars free. Sydney there through Rowbottom. Spits out. Dispossessed in the tackle, taken high. And Sydney take the advantage. There's a lizard on the loose. Blakey loops the handball. Warner centre half forward has a man on. It's Lloyd, and he pops it to him. 40 out, 45 degree angle at left half forward.

0: It's interesting, I spoke about before, as the Swans were coming through there, the Melbourne defenders, they played that front shoulder. And Curno and both McDonald are getting caught behind. They're not coming up and presenting at the ball carrier.
1: Jake Lloyd hasn't been a notable goal kicker in his career. 54 majors from 278 games. Has a look here. To make it three in a row for Sydney. Starts it right. Doesn't quite bring it back enough. Punched away by the D's and thumped out of bounds. Jake Lever coming over the pack to put his knuckles through it. Throw in right forward pocket for Sydney. Melbourne by 2 points. Nearly three played second term.
2: That's the ball movement they're looking for, though. Blakey through the middle. Run and carry. 11 touches now for Blakey.
3: Heath still in the ruck. Opposed to Grundy. Grundy palms it down, does his own roving, and then kicks. What would have been a beauty. That post has got a magnet attached to it. It's the fourth time it's been hit in the game so far, and that time from 15 metres out, Grundy found some space. You would have backed him to convert from there, but it's another post up. Melbourne lead by 1 point, early stages of the second term.
1: Tolstra with the kick in, long up to the wing. Van Rooyen and Melican both with hands on it, roving the pack. Heaney chips it short. Away to McInerney, too far out to score. Centering kick, and Rosas is on a heater. He marks on his chest, 45 out directly in front.
0: It's when you get good ball users. Heaney lowers the eyes, hits McInerney. McInerney hits Rosas. When it's good to see when good ball users get the ball in hand, they actually make something happen and make you pay.
1: Two first quarter goals for Malcolm Rosas. Former Gold Coast Suns Academy player. Trots in, puts it on his left boot. And it is all sunshine and roses for Sydney at the SCG. He's got three. And they take back the lead. They lead by 5 points. 6-3-39, plays 5-4-34. 4 minutes into the second term, Ryan O'Keefe and Joel Papfull.
0: That ball looked like a Mitchell Starks outswinger when he came through. It did absolutely everything, but you can just see he's busy. He's getting around and getting into good spots and on the move, and that's the key thing to be a forward. You know, when you teach young forwards, be moving. Don't be standing still, because as a defender, it's easy to know where your forward is if they've just got the concrete shoes on. But if you're up and about and moving, it makes it hard to defend.
2: You're right, and especially when the Melbourne defence is playing a zone and they're being a little bit aggressive as well. So he wouldn't have a direct matchup, Roses. So he's going through that zone, and as he moves through, a different player picks him up. So if you're smart enough and can position yourself in the right position, you're going to be dangerous all game.
3: Three goals for Roses. Ball in dispute in the middle of the ground. Row bottom. He is well held. So his career best is four, Malcolm Rosas. That was against Melbourne, in fact. Round 8, 2023. So he's on PB pace. Mm. Early at the SCG. Swans lead by 5 points.
1: Everyone's got a bunny.
3: Heath. Down to Laurie. Steele works it forward. Plenty of hands on the footy. No one can win it cleanly, though. Eventually, Rowbottom does. And just guides it towards centre-half forward. Lever, with all of his experience, darts around a couple of Swans. Gets onto his right and kicks to half forward. That's surely a mark to steal. Not according to the umpire. Didn't hold it for long enough. It was knocked out of his hands. D's win it back anyway. Through Langford on his left. Long ball inside 50. Van Rooyen there. Well done, Edwards. Will Edwards left Gorn and went to that contest and punched it away from Van Rooyen. He is starting to make a name for himself in the Swans backline.
0: That's confidence for a second game player. There's big raps on him, so it's great to see he's just backing himself out there.
1: Had to wait a while for his chance. 2022 rookie draft selection, so he's been waiting a while. Ethan Grundy in a bad throw-in, I think. Free kick picked off the ball. He picked up off the ball.
0: They're persisting with the Heath, Max Heath in the ruck, and leaving Maxi down deep. Max. So Gorney down deep forward and Heath up in the ruck.
1: Heaney off centre half back, kicks into the middle of the SCG for McInerney. Feeds the runner Blakey through the bullseye, and a dart for Papley. He marks on 50, moves it on again, and guess who? Malcolm Rosas.
2: Someone's got to play on him, don't they?
0: Yeah.
1: See that guy? He's kicked three. Someone go and stand on him.
2: Someone. It's the same as Blakey, though. I mean, Blakey's had 12 now. You'd

0: just the start of the second quarter. So someone has to go and take a little bit of accountability, and you know who the dangerous players are as the game goes. You don't have to play. It's not a lockdown. It's not a tag, but someone's got to get close up.
1: I love playing against zone defences because if you actually work hard, you can get a truckload of it.
2: Malcolm Roses looking for his fourth. Have yourself a day, Malcolm. Four majors, 7 minutes into their second term. 7-3, 45 Sydney. Melbourne, 5-4, 34. This is Sunday footy on ABC Sport. Ryan O'Keefe and Joel Patful. Who were your bunnies throughout your AFL careers?
1: I had a few. No.
2: which team did you love playing against most?
1: Oh, I don't know. I don't know.
2: Come on. You know. You do know.
1: I don't know. West Coast was always good to me.
2: What about you, Joel?
0: I always had to play on the dangerous players, so it's too hard to have bunnies. I think I played on Russell Robertson a lot, when I first started. I don't think he kicked a goal on me in like three or four games, so I'll take that for something.
2: Melbourne.
0: For some reason, that sticks in my mind.
3: There you go. Well, Malcolm Roses, the D's are his bunny. Melbourne need to wake up and smell the roses here. Someone get on him. Four majors for the former Sun. Swans up by 11 points. Melbourne win it, though, in the middle of the ground through Pickett. Got it to Langford. Now Windsor on the wing, looking for Jack Steele. Taking the mark next to Rowbottom. Plays on quickly. Here's Cozzy. 52 out from the boundary. Cozzy Pickett. It's across the face and is marked by Jefferson, who slams it home from half a metre out. Could the Swans' defence have done better there? Maybe they thought it was going through. Jefferson at the back took the grab and slammed it home for his first. And Melbourne responds. Swans' margin back to 5 points.
1: Windsor, I'm really impressed with Windsor. He's got that running power and clean and uses the ball very, very well. So he's been one that's sort of been sort of trying to get that Melbourne midfield going as a young player, so that was really good from him. But that was a bit easy for the Swans defence to give that up, an easy chest mark and just get one back so easy.
0: Well, it's one thing you hate to see as a defender is almost an uncontested mark on the goal line, wasn't it? So yeah. You'd think there'd be someone coming over the back to kill that contest, but once again from centre square clearance, Melbourne got forward and they're looking dangerous once they get inside 50.
2: Gawn and Grundy back at it in the middle. Gawn hooks it to the side, coming in off the wing for Melbourne. Cross unable to gather it cleanly and allows Sydney to go forward. Langdon fumbles it. Jordan picks it off to McInerney, gets it moving forward away towards Coody. Now Rowbottom, Roses again, make it five. A handful. It's exactly what he's been. Melbourne's defence can't handle him.
1: Get on him.
2: First half goals for Malcolm Roses. 8-3-51. Plays 6-4-40. Sydney by 11 points, 10 into the second.
1: What about the hands from Billy Coody here? He got a forward handball given to him. He had about two Melbourne guys on him and he had the ability, just the quick hands, to get it out to help that goal there. But that was, it's electric going in and out from the centre clearance here.
0: He's coming to the bench. You'd leave him on, wouldn't you? He's just kicked his...
1: He's happy.
0: He's kicked his fifth in the first half and he's coming to have a rest. But, I mean, it was a great bit of play. It's clean hands by the Swans coming through inside 50. But there is no one within 10 metres of him.
1: No.
0: He has not had a body on him for the whole first half.
3: Not sure why you're taking him off. Maybe it's a way to throw the matchup. Because I just saw the D's finger pointing, trying to sort out who's got him. They have won the clearance here in Melbourne. Swans up by 11 points. And ball wrapped up inside attack for the D's. Does get squeezed out in the end. Langford gets around Rowbottom. Handball in board to Windsor. Off a step from 49. Doesn't get clean connection over the head of Edwards. And we'll have a boundary throw in. Left forward pocket for Melbourne.
2: What about Garby? He nearly ejected out of his seat when Malcolm Roses got the footy. He was so excited.
1: But the thing is, if you're coaching, you're an offensive coach and you're looking at a team that's zoning and not picking up, you just say lower the eyes, use the loose options. You can really capitalise.
3: Grundy wins the ruck tap, gets it down to Blakey. He's slow to get to his feet. And then Wicks rides it up the boundary line. We'll have a throw in. The D's appealing for insufficient intent, not paid.
1: Or the lasso, it's inside the 50.
3: It is.
1: Not between the arcs.
3: No. Malcolm Roses with five first half majors. Come back on shortly and the D's will have to sort themselves out defensively. Grundy and Gawn added

0: again. Grundy wins front position, wheels away, handball over the top.
1: Cross, able to pick it off for Melbourne. He's tackled out of bounds though, caught holding the ball. Not saved by the line, unfortunately. A free kick going the way of Coody on the back flank. Swans by 11 points. You heard right, Malcolm Rose's 5 first half goals. Short kick infield away to McInerney. Where do you two sit on whether he's the fourth member of a now four-man star Sydney midfield alongside Warner, Heaney and Gordon? Are you still stopping short of that?
2: McInerney, I think so. Yeah, definitely improved. He's there. I'd play him inside before I have Warner, and I'd have Warner play as more of a forward.
1: Sydney working it around the members' wing. Lloyd takes the mark and the kick from Mills. Gives it back to him, that forward handball. Mills does the same. Rampy running by, kicks inside 50. And in good position, Petty completes the mark defensively for the Demons.
2: It's too flat, needed a bit more air in that kick from Rampy. Would give Marty a bit of a chance to make a contest.
0: But Jordan's still running with Pickett. It's a good battle. Cozzy's certainly got him for pace, but Jordan stick to the task. They work it out of defensive 50. Mark taken by Jaff, the former Hawk, at left half back. As the shadows extend over the SCG, Jaff plays on. High ball up the wing. Good leap from Van Rooyen. Brings it down to Sharp. Can get hands on it. And the Swans win it back through Blakey. McInerney's in space. A grubber kick into the middle of the ground. Picked up by Warner. Gets it to Jordan against his old side. Looking for Curno. Well done again, Daniel Turner. Having a superb game deep in defence. Again, got to the front. Punched it away. Boundary throw in. Left forward pocket for the Swans, who lead by 11.
2: Curno's playing it all wrong. He's playing from behind. Turner's playing it really smart. And he's not moving or providing an option. He had all the space in the world there. He should have been an easy mark on the chest.
1: Sydney by 11, forward 50 stoppage. Grundy brings it to the front. Turner's kick smothered though. He then gets rid of Papley. He was stripped of it though. Tolstra ends up with the footy. In amongst the congestion, Curno somehow flicks it out. Hurried kick from Cross. Coming through for the D's. Across halfback, Latrell Pickett. Handball to himself. Goes for a little run. Takes a couple of bounces. Playing some backyard footy. Sweeps the handball. And it's a turnover. Rampy gathers for Sydney, and now they chain handballs around the wing, Sydney.
0: Jordan the 1-2 with Lloyd, now to Rampy. Here's Blakey, 60 out. Gets a little bit confused for a moment, then gives it to Lloyd. Here's Warner in space, runs around. Chad Warner, you would put the glasses down normally and assume he'll slot that one, but it's just pushed across the face for a behind. Swans lead by 12 points. 8-4-52, Melbourne 6-4-40. How electrifying was that from Latrell Pickett? And then the handball just went awry.
2: Yeah, did all the hard stuff and couldn't finish off the easy part.
1: Does feel like the arm wrestle just swinging the way of Sydney at the moment as Langdon runs to the pocket, kicks to the wing, turns it over. Mark from Melican kicks Sydney back inside 50. Lloyd goes up, hands to it, brings it to ground level. Gathered there by Langdon, who gets a handball away towards Langford. Now Lloyd burrows in. Papley somehow merges with it. Half forward for Sydney. McInerney away to Jordan. Met by Cozzy Pickett. And it's a family trait. The Pickett tackles, they hurt. It's going to be a free kick here, is it? No. Ball up.
2: That was smart umpiring there. Just let it, just ball it up and get on with it.
0: Swans by 12 points. 60-minute mark of the second term. Can Warner kick this in? He does. Clever tap to Papley. And falling in the back of him was Langdon. Has he won the free kick? I think he has for a high tackle. So Tom Papley doesn't need an invitation in that situation.
2: Well, it's great.
0: He saw Langdon coming, didn't he?
2: Yeah, and he ducks a lot, Papley. He usually doesn't get given the free kick, so he's finally got one.
3: Ducking or taking the legs? It's 50-50 that one, isn't it?
2: I mean, who knows?
3: He's turned into the tackler and he's been hit in the head, so which way do you call it?
2: Flip a coin.
0: Showed all his experience. He just had a little look over his shoulder, saw Langdon coming and knew what was likely, and that is a free kick for high contact. So Tom Papley loves these situations. 35 out on the boundary. Watch for the celebration if he slots this. That he does. Then he wheels away. Fingers pointing. Plenty of high fives. The Swans extend their lead to 18 points. And Tom Papley is on the board for his first of the game. He's had to play second fiddle to Malcolm.

0: bruises.
1: Well, that's
0: the small forward battle for the Swans today.
1: And that's the beauty of their team. And then you can throw in young Billy Cootey in there as well. And they've got this dynamic forward line that if one player's down, another player's stepping up, and that's a sign of a good team. But as I mentioned, going in, the Swans' frenetic pace and their running power, it's just maybe just starting to crack Melbourne a little bit. Melbourne haven't been able to shut anything down or force any turnovers or get any clean ball themselves.
2: Yeah, you're right. They need to close down that space a little bit, don't they? The Swans will be getting too much space through the midfield, and they're too good. If you give them 5 metres, they're going to take advantage of that and hit that target inside 50. But Papley there definitely used all his experience to draw the free kick out and a beautiful finish.
3: 4-1 in the second term, the way of Sydney. Lead by 18 points. Just repeating, Brody Majacek out of the game with the hamstring injury. Max Heath in the ruck, and Heaney gathers for Sydney. Gets a handball moving forward up towards half forward. Winning it back though, Sparrow for the D's. Off to Langford, to Steele, to Windsor. Steele retreats with the handball. And the kick around the wing comes from Howes. Up to half forward. Knocked down there by Sarong, and Sydney back with the 43. Wicks. No, caught holding the ball, Sarong. Free kick will go to Chandler. Mark said 52 metres out from the attacking goal for the D's.
0: Chandler to a dangerous area inside 50. Van Rooyen with a really nice leap. Sharps there. And he's wrapped up by Roberts. We'll have a ball up. 10 out from the Melbourne attacking goal square.
3: That Brody Majacek injury has robbed us a little bit of Gawn versus Grundy, because Heath has been in the ruck rather than Gawn, and Gawn's gone forward.
0: And Heath won a free kick. McDonald was caught behind him, and in his efforts to get back into the ruck contest has infringed on Max Heath. So the backup ruck, who, as you say, is doing a lot of the work himself, will have a shot now from 30 out, almost straight in front, Max Heath.
1: Oh, what's...
2: It's a tough one, isn't it? It's like a bit of a tangle, a bit of a leg tangle, but he's actually looked pretty good in the ruck, though. Jumps well.
1: It's good size, 204 centimetres.
0: He has looked handy for his first goal of the season, Max Heath. Slots it nicely, and his teammates converge on him. He's been a really nice acquisition. He's having an impact today. Now he's on the board for Melbourne. Sydney 9-4-58. The D 7-4-46, courtesy of the Max Heath.

0: D's defence had the front position. Langdon dropped the mark, but is able to recover. Gives it back to Jaff, who finds some space.
1: Gives it off to Howes. Exiting kick is good for Sharp. Sydney by 13 points. Nearly 22 travelled second term. Sharp kicks up to neutral territory. Members wing. Cozzy arriving late. Spoils it down. Sydney have the numbers. Rampy emerges with the football. Handball to Rowbottom. Back feeds it to Bice. Bice, usually a good kick. Out wide for Roberts. Just in the field of play. Roberts moves it on quickly. And Sheldrick accepts. Too far out to score.

0: the Swans back there. They've got to stop anchoring themselves to the goalpost.
1: Going with the snap, off a step, straight through the middle. Marked down a third for Joel Amati. Sydney by a game high 19 points. 10-5, 65 play, 7-4, 46. 23 played, second term.
2: You're right. But what he's doing is he's creating separation between him and his defender, and he's getting off, and he's physical, and then he's leading at the footy, and that's hard to stop when it's a short lead-up. But for some reason, Kerno and McDonald just want to play deep, and they're getting caught in a wrestle. Like, he's actually not being able to get off his opponent, and if he gets kicked long, he's almost out of position already because he's wrestling, and he's not being proactive in his positioning. So probably I'd agree with you about getting... He probably needs to get up the ground a little bit, run around, get him behind him, and create some space between you and your defender so you're not constantly in a wrestle.
0: They need to change some. He's a witch's hat down there at the moment. He's literally he's playing at Turner.
2: They're both playing on him.
0: And they're playing in front, and he's doing nothing.
3: Swans lead by 19 points. Amati getting in on the Roses party. His third to go with Roses five. And the Swans win a free kick. Heaney pumps it deep into attack. Petty with front position this time. On Amati, takes a good defensive mark. Left back pocket. The 24 minutes gone in the second term. Sunday footy on ABC Sport. Ryan O'Keefe, Joel Patful, Ben Cameron and myself, Daniel Garb with you. Melbourne have been strong, but this is getting away from them a touch. As the D's move it up on the boundary line from right half back. Lever. He's had a lot of the footy this year, Jake Lever. Handball back to Turner, who kept running. And eventually it's over the boundary line as Blakey and Chandler come out to meet it in front of the Swans bench. Brody Majacek off of the hamstring injury early for the D's. A big blow for them. Now the margin's out to 19 points in favour of Sydney.
1: And Malcolm Roses, 5 first half goals. Umpire hurls it back in. Ethan Grundy. Grundy backhands it down back towards the boundary line. Swatted out. And the umpire says offhand, spin it in. Someone swatted at boundary side, but both teams' players appealed.
4: Well, they paid one against Lloyd over that side. That one was way more deliberate. I don't get it.

0: He had a lot of it, then fumbled it right at the very end, but paid it 25 out, 30 degree angle.
1: There's just so much space for the ball. They had Warner and Papley all alone, so I'm not sure that's that zone defence, get caught not defending anyone at all. They had options everywhere.
0: Sydney's highest score to half time this year was 7-3-45, so they've blown by that. Charlie Curnow trying to add his name to the goal kickers list. Tugs it. Hard left. It was a bad miss. It hasn't been his day. Charlie, 20 points neat is Sydney's lead. 10-6, plays 7-4.
1: It's a super high scoring game, really, isn't it, for a first half?
2: Dolstrup brings it back in for the D's. High ball up to the wing. Good mark, Logan McDonald. In front of Langford.
0: Just on that, we've had six games already this year where both teams have scored 100 points. We only had five for the entirety of last year.
2: McDonald switches it. Bounced in front of Mills. Did well to gather it and get it to Rampy. Now to Grundy. And the milestone man, game 250. Takes the mark and kicks to Roberts at left half forward. 60 out. Guides one, looking for Curnow. Gorn's back there. I'm not sure that was the wisest kick from Roberts considering that. And Gorn is able to punch it through for a rush behind. So Amati's now caught Curnow in the Swans' leading goal kicker standings. Curnow had seven last week to move up to 19. And Amati with three today has joined him with Charlie Curnow goalless.
0: Holstrup, the kick-in duties. Sends it in the Gorn and Grundy direction. The latter with the hand on it. Lots of Sydney jumpers in pursuit. McInerney knocks it on and Blakey runs back into a number of demons. Caught holding the ball. They'll take the advantage. Oh, Laurie drops it. The umpire got in the way. So Jordan picks it up for the men in red and white. Off to McInerney. Kicks up the pipe to his great mate in Papley. He tumbles to ground, marking on the arc of 50.
3: That's pretty unlucky there, really, isn't it?
0: Papley ends up playing on. So he just goes long on goal and away to the right.
1: It's a bit of a nothing kick, that. Like, try to give it off to Blakey, but got called play on, just sort of bombed it willy-nilly. You're better off just putting that to the top of the square.
2: Inside 50s this quarter now, 18-6 in favour of Sydney. So Swan starting to dominate this game. 28 minutes gone in the second term. Sydney by 22 points. Wicks gathers it. Missed the mark with a handball, though. Try to go back to McInerney. Moving it forward with Steele. Van Royen tackled well. Swan's pressure is high. Spills the way of Chandler, though. On his left, quickly. Long ball into attack. Rampy wrestling with Fritsch. Rampy wins out. Good spoil towards the boundary line. That was nice from the veteran. And we'll have a throw in just inside attacking 50 for Melbourne, right half forward.
1: As you mentioned there, Garbs, just some of the hard pressure and tackling the Swans. Some of their hard nuts down back, like Mills and Rampy, just really don't give you much at all and showing some muscle at the moment.
0: Sydney by 22. Grundy moves Gorn out of the way. It bounces back to him. He spikes it to the boundary. Tumbles out. Where's the umpire? Insufficient intent. So Jack Steele to take the free kick. Goes central inside 50. Up they go. Sparrow hands on it. Chandler at the fall of the ball. On his right side, which is his wrong side. And it looked like it too. Missed it. Wide right. Out of bounds on the full. Sydney by 22. Left footers in their right boots. Just there for balance sometimes.
1: Ah, come on.
2: The Norm Smith medalist Ryan O'Keefe disagrees. Here's Mills, right back pocket for Sydney. Nice one up the wing to Lloyd. Swans by 22. 30 minutes gone in the second term. In that little pocket that still has some sunshine on it, Jake Lloyd. Nice crowd here at the SCG. And Swans are happy to chip it around. So we get close to that halftime siren. Lloyd and Rampy sharing it as they've done countless times throughout their illustrious careers. Now the skipper in Mills tells a pack to form on the wing. Now sends it there. McDonald to win front position. And they're happy to see that over the boundary line under the Bill O'Reilly stand. Sydney 10-8-68. Melbourne 7-4-46. Sunday footy on ABC Sport.
0: Plenty in attendance here today. Is that a celebrity on the big screen we should know?
1: I'm not sure.
2: Is that Sydney Sweeney?

0: look like Sydney Sweeney, didn't it?
1: She's been here before.
2: Yeah. No, I think she's in town for filming something at the moment, so it could be.
1: Wowee.
2: I don't know. Mm.
1: Stop the presses.
0: Did have the big sunnies on and the cap as well.
2: It's not in my wheelhouse, that sort of stuff, so I can't comment.
0: Melbourne looking to switch. Thorne goes right back to Turner, who goes to Petty. His kick smothered. Chad Warner, a diving smother. Ricochets out of play for a throw-in. And is the desperation you need. Sydney by 22 points. Declan Byrne.
3: Can confirm it is Sydney Sweeney. Errol Goulden was first there to give her a number 21 Guernsey.
1: She had the hat on and the sunnies on, so it was hard to pick out. But, some serious Hollywood A-list action inside the SCG at the moment. Swans by 22 points. And she has been here before, of course. Shot a movie here a few years ago and spent some time at the SCG.
0: What's the movie they're shooting at the moment?
1: I don't know, but anyone but use the one that they did before that brought her here. Whatever it is, I'm sure I'll see it at some stage. Heaney sockers it to McInerney. Back to Sheldrick. Now Wicks. High ball. Middle of the grounds. A fly for this one. Falls the way of Cozzy Pickett. Can he ignite the D's? He's turned it over. Melican's marked at centre half back.
0: Melican flares it out wide for Roses. 5 first half goals for Malcolm Roses. Gives the handball to Rampy. It releases Lloyd through half forward. Kicks the Swans to full forward. Gorn's back there. Sport away. Kerno Rose dispossessed. Holding the ball. And was caught by Tolstrup. Fellow Curly Locks buddy in Colton Tolstrup. And the siren sounds for half time. What a half of footy. Sydney will lead by 22 points, their highest scoring first half in 2026. 10-8-68, play 7-4-46. So 22 points to the good. The goal kickers, Malcolm Roses with 5 goals in the first half. That's his best at AFL level. Joel Lamardi with 3. Tom Papley and Logan McDonald with 1. While for Melbourne, 2 to Harry Sharp, then singles. So Max Heath, his first goal in Melbourne colours. Matthew Jefferson, Max Gorn, Caleb Windsor and Jacob Van Rooyen. 10-8-68, plays 7-4-46. Joel Patful, Ryan O'Keefe, how did you see the first half?
2: Just interesting, just watching the Melbourne body language and hands on hips and bent over. We spoke about, can they go this intensity and match the Swans' ferocity and running power for 4 quarters? It just looked like it was starting to break open a little bit. So I think half-time, hopefully they can recoup, but we get some energy back because it's starting to look like the Swans are going to run away with this quite comfortably.
4: Well, the last 5-10 minutes of that quarter, it looked like that, didn't it? The gaps were starting to open up a bit more and that Melbourne zone was starting to falter. We talked about a bit of accountability and man-on-man inside their back 50, but it was happening all over the ground and that's what the Swans do. They pull you apart and they played wide in the first quarter because that's what Melbourne gave them, and then they started to come back through the middle. They got their run and carry when Melbourne gave them a few looks as well. So really got the game back on their terms in that quarter, and like you said, that last 5-10 minutes they really put the foot down and looking dangerous every time they're going inside 50.
2: Yeah, and they've also not reliant on one or two players, or if one, you know, a couple of players are down in their key forwards. Amati's definitely stepped up. Roses has stepped up where Papley hasn't really done too much. So that's the beauty of a good team. One player's down, another player's up, and they can share the workload. So,
4: well, Roses has been the one, hasn't he?
2: Yeah, yeah.
4: Kick 5 in the first half as a small forwards would rarely happen. So for him to be so dangerous and you know, not have so much space inside 50 is not very common. So I think Melbourne definitely need to go back and look at that structure and look at why he's getting so much space inside their forward 50.
2: Oh, totally. Like, if you're playing up against a dangerous small forward, I remember when we had, you know, we had like a Nick Smith or something, he'd be a clamp. Mm. Be going, who's the most dangerous small forward for the opposition or the Swans? After he's surely now, I'd be having someone in his back pocket the whole game. You're not getting a single metre on anyone. So That's where I just think a zone defence is just doesn't work.
4: Well, it's the modern game, isn't it? The zone defence, and I think it takes away that accountability, that one-on-one accountability of the forward versus defender. So, you know, it's hard because if you're going to go with that and stick with that as your structure, you've got to commit to it and try and get it right. But it's games like this where it really tests whether that zone's the right way to go about it, because there are guys who are smart and they get in the right position. And someone like Rosie, if he had a direct

0: matchup. I'm pretty sure he wouldn't have kicked five in the first half if they had someone, you know, at least having a bit of a look at him. But you see him come to stoppage, and within 30 seconds, he's got 10, 20 metres free. So there's just zero accountability whatsoever.
1: Just so multi-layered, Sydney, aren't they? So, Kerno, just the two kicks without a goal, but Amati's kicked three. Roses bobs up with five, and then Blakey and McInerney, 16 touches each. The score involvements, Grundy with seven of them, Warner and McInerney with six, Blakey with five. They've just got so many players to hit you with.
2: You've spoken a lot, Ryan, about Charlie Kerno playing too deep. Like, is part of that on him, and how much of that's on him? How much is on the coaches to say, look, we want you up the ground. Maybe play him at centre-half forward and have Amati deep a little more so that Kerno can use those athletic attributes that he has to get up the ground.
3: Well, I think that's his part of his weapon for such a big guy, so mobile and athletic. But watching it, all the centre bounce clearances, all their forwards have pushed up and leaving him isolated. But Petty or their Melbourne defenders are just playing in front of him, and just he's anchored to the goal square. And it's just like, you're not moving, which makes it easy to defend against. So, like, I don't know. If I was a mate, I'd say, mate, you just keep staying there. I'm happy up here, racking them up.
1: Is it possible that they're happy for that? Because while Turner's beating him and Kerno might be quiet, it creates so much space for Amati to roam in, and then a player like Roses, of course, to find space.
3: And I'm not an inner sanctum, but the Swans have never been about pumping up one individual. It's about the team and the team kicking the goal and kicking the goals and scoring, which they are. So you'd go, okay, well, that's what we're doing. We're pulling Melbourne's defence apart with other players, and Charlie's maybe just the decoy.
0: He's clearly, he's benefiting Amati from what's happening with Kerno D. But, I mean, if you're a Swans coach, you're not happy with his output, because not only is he, you know, not taking the marks or kicking the goals, he's not really in the game at all. Like, he's, you know, when it's a one-on-one contest, I want to push off and have a jump at the footy. Like, at least be strong in the contest. He doesn't look like he's dynamic. He's not trying different ways to get off. He's just getting caught in a wrestle. And I don't think that's not your marquee forward that you want up forward, even though there are other players that are benefiting from him.
3: Or if you're not getting on the end of it, put on some forward pressure. Get involved in the game. Yeah, I totally agree with you there, Joel. Just get involved. Just do something. Do the little things and be active.
2: Nearly. John Kennedy Sr., do something.
3: Just do something.
1: Swans will tell you they don't care, though. In the live ladder, they're top right now, and they'll say, Charlie will have his quiet games, but it's made us a far more dangerous team because of the availability of Amati.
3: That's the party line, but I've signed a big marquee forward, probably on good. He's the one that should be not equal, a guy who's trying to get a new contract on equal goals.
0: Well, he got a shot, so late in the quarter, he gets one over the back. He nearly spills the uncontested mark, which was 50-50 whether it was actually a mark or not, and then shanks it to the left, having a shot at goal. So you're paying a bloke a lot of money to kick goals, and that's your one opportunity you get for the game, and that's what you deliver. So he just doesn't look like assured when he's jumping at the footy, and he's double grabbing it a lot. So I think they would be a little bit concerned.
3: Because it's hard to compare players, but when they've brought in a Plugger or a Hawley, they've come in and they've dominated and kicked goals.
2: Yeah. There's a lot of things that go into it, whether he's lost some of that athleticism, he's had a lot of injuries over the course of the journey now. Smaller ground at Sydney as well. Up here at the SCG, I always thought his best work was when he got up between the arcs, like we've spoken about. Whether that's impacting, I don't know.
1: He did kick seven last week.
2: He did, but that was in Melbourne at Docklands, wasn't it?
1: And against a decimated Bulldogs.
0: I reckon Rock could have kicked seven last week against the Bulldogs, the way the ball was coming. Yeah. But
2: he doesn't look confident.
3: Against good defenders and a good defensive unit. And if you look at the Ds, you know, with Lever, Turner and Petty, some three big key defenders that are just playing him in front, he's not moving. He's almost like conceding. And that's probably to my point. Like, as a forward, you go, okay, this isn't working. How do I change? Make the defenders guess. Don't get them set, because they're just set plain in front. It's easy. They're just picking it off too easy.
2: Oh, I feel a little spooked. I can hear my old coaches telling me to get in the dishwasher and get moving as well.
0: If he wasn't Charlie Kerno, we wouldn't be having the conversation. But the fact that he's who he is, like, because they've kicked 66 points or whatever it is in a half a footy. So they're obviously scoring well and the team's playing well. But it's just who he is, what he can do. I think that's why we're having the conversation.
2: The other news is that Brody Majacek has done a hamstring, so he was out of this game very early on, which is a real shame, because he's been a great acquisition for Melbourne this season. Okay.
3: And what we've seen from that is Gorney's had to play a lot forward, and that massive ruck battle you've been waiting for all game has gone to the other Max.
2: I flew up here. I was so excited waiting for it, and we've barely got it. But so be it. Some other news. Paddy Cripps has only been given a fine for his chicken wing tackle on Hugo Garcia last night. Harry Dean also fined for misconduct, a couple of pushes on Liam Henry. And Josh Gabelich is reporting that Taylor Walker has a low-grade hamstring strain and Jordan Butts a low-grade adductor, so won't be available before Adelaide's round 12 bye. Okay, Sydney leading by 22 points. Let's pause and get the latest from the ABC newsroom.
4: This is ABC News with David Rollins. Northern Territory Police have formally charged a man with murdering a five-year-old girl in Alice Springs. As Courtney Barrett-Peters reports, police have also arrested almost a dozen people in relation to unrest that broke out after the man's arrest last week.
5: Jefferson Lewis has been charged with one count of murder following the disappearance of five-year-old Kumanjai Little Baby from a town camp. He was arrested on Thursday after the girl's body was found and remains in police custody in Darwin after his arrest sparked unrest in Alice Springs. Acting Detective Superintendent Michael Alderman says 11 people have so far been arrested over their alleged involvement.
6: Essentially, it's criminalistic, it's outright looting.
5: Commissioner Martin Dole accepts it's been a difficult time for the community.
7: This is a horrific event and a horrific set of circumstances, and our thoughts remain strongly with the family, also with the community.
5: Jefferson Lewis will face court this week.
4: Police are investigating a triple death in Sydney's southwest, with a fourth victim recovering from injuries. A 32-year-old man, believed to be a family relative, is in custody, and police say a blunt force weapon like a hammer may have been used. Moyen Sheikh lives around the corner from the crime scene, and he says he saw police cars and heard sirens at around 2 o'clock this morning.
8: It did kind of shock me, like when I heard the news that a few people got killed in the house. Definitely it's something shocking. The neighbors are quite friendly here. There's a school here. There's a lot of kids riding on the bikes. It's a very lovely neighborhood.
4: The Israeli military has issued an urgent warning to residents of 11 towns and villages in southern Lebanon, urging them to evacuate their homes and move at least 1 kilometre away to open areas. The military says it's conducting operations against Hezbollah militants following what it describes as a violation of their ceasefire agreement, warning that anyone near fighters or facilities could be at risk. At least 7 people have died in the latest Israeli strikes across southern Lebanon, and its troops are occupying a strip of the country south and destroying homes that they describe as infrastructure being used by the Iran-backed Hezbollah. It's unclear how far US President Donald Trump is prepared to reduce American troop numbers in Germany by, after threatening to withdraw many more than the 5,000 already announced. Trump's latest threat comes amid an ongoing spat with German Chancellor Friedrich Merz. More on this story from the BBC's Bernard Dabusman.
9: What he didn't say is how deep those cuts would go or where those troops would go, whether they'd be repositioned to the continental U.S. or repositioned to other countries in Europe deemed as more friendly, more cooperative with the U.S. in regards to the war in Iran, countries in Eastern Europe, for example. But certainly this will kind of cause a lot of alarm in Germany and in other European capitals that feel very strongly that the U.S. presence there is a security guarantee.
4: Back home, and Victorian opposition leader Jess Wilson says despite her party's by-election win, its decreased primary vote means there's much to learn ahead of the state election later this year. Liberal candidate Anthony Marsh claimed the seat of Nepean in Melbourne's Mornington Peninsula comfortably yesterday after facing challenges from One Nation, the Greens and Independents. Labor didn't field a candidate, while One Nation made headway in the more working-class parts of the electorate and ended up with almost a quarter of the primary vote. Ms. Wilson says she's well aware of some voters' frustration with her party.
10: We've got lessons to learn and we need to listen to voters. And that's what I've done. I've done it on the booth every single day. I heard their frustration. I heard the fact that they believe this was a by-election where that they could take a free kick because they want to send the major parties a message. They want us to listen to them.
4: Surf lifesavers in New South Wales say they didn't know a dead whale was being towed through the waters of Wollongong beaches south of Sydney, attracting sharks until members of the public phoned it in. The National Parks and Wildlife Service operation saw a 25-tonne whale carcass towed from the Royal National Park to Bulambi Boat Ramp for disposal on Friday morning. Surf Lifesaving Illawarra's Anthony Turner says he was first notified by fishermen just before 11 a.m. that the whale was in the water at Bulambi. He says because of the shark risk, lifesavers had to act quickly to deploy drones and clear the water.
11: Once our drones were put up, we did sight 12 sharks within that afternoon around the Winoona, Bulleye and Corrimal, Bulambi area. So it was quite concerning and we escalated it. So we did everything we could from our point of view for community safety.
4: ABC News.
12: 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Lots of anger.
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2: Away to McInerney. Too far out to score. Centre and kick. And Rosas is on a heater. He marks on his chest. 45 out directly in front. Two first quarter goals for Malcolm Rosas. Former Gold Coast Suns Academy player. Trots in. Puts it on his left boot. And it is all sunshine and roses for Sydney at the SCG. And they take back the lead. Malcolm Rosas looking for his fourth. Have yourself a day, Malcolm. Four majors, 7 minutes into their second term. Cross unable to gather it cleanly and allows Sydney to go forward. Langdon fumbles it. Jordan picks it off. Off to McInerney. Gets it moving forward away towards Cootie. Now Rowbottom. Rosas again. Make it five. A handful. It's exactly what he's been. Melbourne's defence can't handle him.
1: Tom Paplick loves these situations. 35 out on the boundary. Watch for the celebration if he slots this. That he does. And he wheels away. Fingers pointing.
2: Going with the snap. Off a step. Straight through the middle. Marked down a third for Joel Amati.
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2: Sydney by 22 points at the main break as they come back out onto the ground. Not with a heap of energy, it must be said. They're kind of like Brown's cows at the moment. The Sydney Swans just milling about on the middle of the SCG as we await Melbourne to make their way back out as well. Been a big day here at the Sydney Cricket Ground. As well, Sydney Sweeney in attendance. The Swans 10-8-68, leading Melbourne 7-4-46. Ben Cameron alongside Daniel Garb calling the action. Ryan O'Keefe, the Norm Smith medalist. Joel Papfull, the 200 gamer. And Declan Byrne downstairs as well. Lots of texts coming through. Pete in Ballarat is wondering why the yellow footballs. Any game that starts after 3 p.m. I was going to say 3:15, but 3 p.m. Yellow balls. Before that, the red footies are in effect. We have been chatting a lot today about the matchup between Max Gawn and Brody Grundy. We haven't seen a lot of it, unfortunately, with an early injury to Brody Myercheck that has seen Max Gawn spending a lot of time forward. Sydney Swans in this second half. It'll be fascinating to see how much they can put the foot down here. It did feel like in that second quarter, the game certainly, Joel, swung the way of the Sydney Swans, and they were winning that arm wrestle almost entirely in the second term.
0: Yeah, you're right. They got their game going, didn't they? That overlap run, and they were coming through the middle of the ground a lot more, which they'd be happy with. So, I mean, the Demons are going to have to switch that zone up, be a bit more accountable like what we talked about. But, I mean, the game's on Sydney's terms, and some of their big hitters are getting involved now as well. They've got Warner coming through the middle. He's been great, four to centre. Heaney's getting a bit more of the footy, and they'll be up for a big third quarter here.
3: Yeah, definitely. And we spoke about the running power and the frenetic pace that the Swans go at, and they'll keep going in, keep going, keep going until the damn wall breaks. So just look, Melbourne need to sort of, I reckon, tighten up and go back to that pressure they provide in that first quarter and not give so much space to the Sydney runners. and hopefully they can, you know, bring this game in a bit tighter.
0: Well, and it looked close. The dam wall looked like it was close to being broken in that towards the end of that second quarter. So if the Swans can start with that same intensity, that same ball use, I reckon the Demons are going to be up against it. So it's on the Swans' terms.
2: Just before this second half does get underway, Sydney by 22 points. Can we just break down your, I would say hobby, but hobby's not the right word, Ryan. You are

0: what, nigh on a, if not a professional cyclist at the moment. How many hours a week are you on the bike riding, and how many Ks did you ride this morning?
1: Oh, I did 160 this morning.
0: Oh, anyway. 160.
1: That's all right. Yeah, I've become a masters athlete. All those people that still think they're young, but yeah, no, probably around.
0: So what's that, over 40?
1: Yeah, I'm in the 45. I'm in the 45 to 49 age group.
0: Wow.
1: Yeah, yeah.
0: So how many kilometres per week? And we're talking what, on the road bike?
1: Road bike, gravel bike. I've got the Gravel Nationals coming up in Adelaide end of May, trying to get an Australian jersey there.
0: What will... Really?
1: Well, if you win it, you get the Australian jersey. Like, that's the winner.
0: Yeah. Wow. So you could be the 45 to 49 Australian National Gravel Champion.
1: Could, but from 40 onwards, it's a super competitive age group. There's a lot of ex-athletes, ex-professional cyclists. It's actually very, very hard. So
0: what does the Gravel National

0: Are you with Daniel Garb?
1: Swans surging back to the top of the ladder. Can the D stop them? In the second half of the SCG, Brody Grundy in game 250, socks it off the ground, marked by Jordan. Quick handball to Warner, 52 out. It's the second effort that Chad Warner's missed today that you'd back him to convert, and that one misses everything, but fortunately for him, it bounced just inside the boundary line. And we'll have a throw in left forward pocket for the Swans.
0: In it comes. Gorn and Grundy again. Gorn goes to ground. Grundy misses it. Ball comes to the back. McInerney slaps it on. Papley, handball to Rowbottom. Handball to Heaney. Can't gather it. Handball to Wicks. Handball back to Rowbottom. He'll kick laterally and turn it over. In the required distance, so Jath darts away with it. Kicks laterally, dangerously. But good enough to find a teammate there in Jake Lever. All of the Melbourne defenders are going with the short cropped hair. Lever moves it to Turner, who kicks it to Gorn. Still inside the defensive 50 here, the D's.
1: So Gorn assesses his options from the left back pocket. Holds the ball for a while and then kicks to a dangerous contest, but it was well guided to Petty. Took the mark and Windsor almost left it behind. He's got Swans all around him, so retreats to Petty. Again, the pressure from Sydney is superb. Well done by Heaney to keep it in somehow. And then handball over the top to Sarong. Now Warner 51 out. Windsor closes on him. Managed to switch it to a dangerous spot. Jath almost caught by Amadi. Got the handball free. McInerney, Windsor back though. Retreats to Jordan and now Melican. And he just pops it on the chest of Amadi. And Sydney are putting the clamps on in a big way. Forcing the D's to turn it over. And Amadi will kick for his fourth. From 35 out, slight angle to the left.
2: They were relentless there, the Swans, weren't they, with their pressure. The Demons held in there and actually turned it over a couple of times, but couldn't find their way outside of the back 50. And once again, Amadi leading up through that zone, getting on the end of it.
1: For the 20th goal of his season, Joel Amadi. He's having a stellar campaign. Doesn't convert his fourth, though. Swans lead by 23 points. 2 minutes gone in the third term. Sunday footy on ABC Sport. Here's Ben Cameron.
3: It's a second let off Swans. Warner and now Marty could have put a couple of more nails in the coffin.
1: After Ryan O'Keefe.
3: Sorry, mate.
0: Petty with the kick in. Up the middle he goes. Fritsch flying in from the side. Brings it down for Chandler. Spins in the tackle and coughs it up. Sydney ball, centre half forward. Heaney to the little road runner. Papley dribbles it around the corner. Amadi to McInerney. Goal! Sydney swarming. And they lead by a game high 29 points. 11-9, 75, play 7-4, 46. Three into the third. Joel Papfull and Ryan O'Keefe.
3: You asked about McInerney before, Ben. What he does do, he does hit the scoreboard or get involved in the score involvement. I think he's one of the highest in the competition in score involvement.
1: Second in the comp for average score involvement.
3: Yeah, so he's really, really dangerous going forward. So that's something that it's good, and I think he's taking his game to another level, and he's really probably, I'd have him there as that starting midfielder.
1: He's an All-Australian lock at the moment, Justin McInerney. He's the leading possession getter on the ground now with 18, eight score involvements and a goal. He's been immense, especially in the absence of Errol Goulden. And the Swans now lead by 29 points and they win it in the middle again through Rowbottom up to Curnow. Turner right there with him again. There's Jordan roving it. Little snap. Sits up for Amadi but then goes over his head. Boundary throw in right forward pocket down to Declan Byrne.
4: Just a watch on Cozzy Pickett, who started on the bench. I'm not sure why he's starting Cozzy Pickett on the bench after halftime. He had nine touches through the first half. He's just getting his calves attended to, but not a good start from the centre bounce with Pickett on the pine.
1: And the concern here for the D's, this is starting to blow out a touch. Swans by 29 points. It's a free kick, though, to Max Gorn inside defensive 50 for Melbourne.
3: The other one is starting to get off the chain, or not off the chain, is Heaney. He's starting to get a lot of those really strong contested wins.
0: Gorn thumps it out towards the wing. Roberts always in best position. Comes down with the footy. Sydney go forward again. Away to Lloyd. Pokes it into the pocket. Low down. Papley can't trap it. Snaps towards full forward. Bouncing ball for Gorn. Bounces off his chest. Curnow takes it. Rushes his snap and misses. Across the goal mouth. And Big Max, he looked all of the 209 centimetres there trying to get down for that ground ball.
2: Is a tough ask, isn't it? The Ruckman ground ball inside the goal square, but he did okay. So talking about people on the

0: bench. Rose has started on the bench after kicking five in the first half, and yeah, starting on the bench is interesting.
1: Bolstrup straight down the corridor off the hands of Grundy. And the D's have forced it over halfway for the first time this quarter. And it sits up nicely for Heath. A one-on-one with Edwards. Edwards kept his feet importantly, but Heath wanted it ground level. Had support from Van Rooyen. He couldn't get the handball away cleanly. And the Swans win it back through Wicks. Heaney and now Melikan, who has turned it over. Here's a chance for the D's. The shot from distance for Sparrow misses to the right. Melikan coughed it up. D's failed to make them pay. And the margin back to 29 points now in favour of Sydney. Confidence is dropping a bit perhaps for Lewis Melikan. He's been in and out of the team. Maybe seems a little bit unsure of himself at the minute.
2: Lakey short to Mills, who gives it to Sarong. Kick partially smothered. Max Gorn says, I'll show you. Picks up the ground ball clean and then delivers inside 50. That was immaculate from Big Max. And Fritsch on the end of it, 40 metres out. Worse than a 45-degree angle.
3: We haven't seen much of Fritsch today at all, really. He's one of those forwards for Melbourne that is usually quite dynamic and providing a lot of options and has, a, you know, generally a few shots on goal, but this might be his first shot on goal, isn't it?
2: It is. Only his sixth disposal coming up. Trots in the long sleeves. His set shot is across the face. Just across the goal mouth and through for a minor score. 11-10-76 plays, 7-6-48. Sydney by 28 points.
1: Blakey with the bounce. Latrell Pickett closes on him. He sends it up to the wing. Lever with the big leap. Happy to send that into row three of the Bill O'Reilly stand. Throw in on the outer side. The shadows have now extended all the way through the SCG. And the Narvo game has turned into a twilight encounter.
2: Got a genuine Sunday night game tonight too. True Sunday nighter. GWS and the Gold Coast Suns up there on the glitter strip.
1: In the expansion cup. Grawn and Grundy side by side. Row bottom well tackled by Pickett. He's winning back here. Bourne, handball over the top to Sparrow. Kicks to a 2-on-1 in favour of Sydney though. Edwards knocks it down and then good recovery work to tackle the trail Pickett. He's win it back though. Converge on him though, the Swans. Rowbottom and Mills, a couple of tough customers, and then Heaney emerges with it.
2: Knocked on by Lloyd, and then Blakey cuts a sway through them, runs through the logo, has nothing he likes, has to wait for support. Handball to Lloyd, kick infield for Heaney, attacking point of the square. Knocked over by Cozzy. Heaney was lambasting the umpire, wanted 50. Now kicks inside the attacking arc, and Turner brings it down, wins it himself, exits for the D's. Up to the wing and Sparrow, plenty of room on that O'Reilly stand wing.
1: So he has a couple of bounces and a third, Tom Sparrow. Maybe took one too many because they closed on him. High ball inside 50, Grundy back there, Gorn with him as well. A chance for the D's, but Edwards once more gathers it. Having an excellent game, got it to Wicks. And he moved it on to Sarong in the right back pocket. Crisis averted for Sydney. Sarong happy to switch it, and it's marked by Rampy.
2: Rampy just steadies for a moment, spots up Mills. Mills rifles the forward handball to Melikan, who gives it back to Mills. Mills short kick, not the required distance. Blakey flicks it on, doesn't find Mills, allows in the D's. Cozzy Pickett buzzing through, tackled quickly. James Jordan inside his shorts as he lays the tackle right there with him. Here's the man they call the padlock. Sydney by 28 points, 9 minutes into the third.
1: Grundy just palmed it down, tried to get the kick away. Didn't quite connect. Picked up by Blakey, though. Here's McInerney. And here they go. Got it to Heaney. Burst through a tackle. Handball free to Lloyd. Throws it on the boot. McDonald one-on-one, top of the square. Well done by Petty. No free kick. And there's a whistle on the play. Petty top one high, in fact. Did well to win that contest. And he'll take the free kick from his defensive goal square. Swans by 28 points. Petty will go short. And chip it to Howes in the left back pocket.
2: Howes looks up the line. That's where he heads now, in the Langford direction. In front of him, fighting after it, Sarong knocks it down and out of play.
3: He slotted into the team well, Sarong, hasn't he? He's just looked like he's been here for a few years. So he's been another great addition.
1: Well, they've been able to play him on the wing, which nobody expected. And they found another avenue in terms of their midfield and pushing forward through him as a result.

0: Warne and Grundy again, neither decisive. Out the back, McInerney just hacks it on up to half forward. Jath goes in with a hand. Papley, clean. Polly Farmer, sweeping handball. Row bottom, centering kick is good nearly for Logan McDonald. Petty does well to break it up, but the Swans arrive. Curno picks it up and whacks it through. Curno on the board, his first. Sydney by 34. It is one-way traffic. 12-10-82, plays 7-6-48. Ryan O'Keefe and Joel Papfull.
1: Yeah, it's starting to get a little bit out of control here for the D's. One thing I'm going to say about James Rowbottom, he does not want to have a shot on goal. It's like he's the most unselfish player out there. He's had many opportunities to get some great positions to have shots and doesn't do it, which I think is actually harming the way they're scoring. But I think he's on the board now. Charlie, we've been talking about him all game, but it's probably not the way he thought he'd get his first goal. But it's just, yeah, the avalanche of the Swans just keep pressing. And I think Melbourne's defenders have been really, really good, but it comes to a point when there's that much ball going down there, it's just too hard to stop everything.
2: Isaac Heaney with 8 touches in 11 minutes of this third term. Now 22 for the game. And the Swans win it again. Blakey to Grundy. Quick hands. Finds McInerney. Pickett closes on him. Potentially holding the ball. Pushing the back from the umpire. Well, that's a bit harsh.
3: That is ridiculous.
2: He closed rapidly. Didn't quite execute the tackle. Oh, he got him in the backside, if anything.
3: So was.
2: There wasn't much force. That's harsh. McInerney, though, will have the free kick. He handballs it off to Blakey from 55. He strikes it. And it's across the face. So not quite the full punishment for Melbourne, which would have been a little bit unfair. Swans lead, though, is 35 points.
1: Gorn looks
2: 12, like 11, 83, Melbourne 7, 6, 48.
1: Gorn looks a bit gingery there coming off. Is that something or just a rest?
0: Declan Byrne.
4: Doctor ran out to him. He is definitely ginger. I'll just keep an eye on it and keep you updated.
0: Short kick in from Tolstrup.
5: This is where they need a plan here, the Demons. They're under the pump. It's turned into a very free-flowing game, and the Swans are running on top, so they need to slow it down, get their system that we talked about pre-game, try and work it out, get it down the other end.
0: The kick from Windsor up towards the logo. Just being informed that there was an accidental knee to the face from Brady Grundy to Max Gorn that might be the issue. So wrong. Just forward of the logo. Coughs it up with a handball. Cozzy Pickett emerges with it. Long sleeves on now for this second half. Kicks up to Jefferson. Through the hands of the defender. Jefferson has it. Kicks inside 50. Fritsch. Oh, nearly took the mark. Lost it at ground level. Not paid. Play goes on. Ends up in the hands of Laurie. Outside of the boot. Nice finish. Some life for Melbourne. Sydney's lead back to 29 points. 12-11-83, plays 8-6-54, 13 into the third. Declan Byrne before Ryan O'Keefe and Joel Papfull.
4: Yeah, so an accidental knock to Gorn's mouth. The physio had a good look at it. They were spraying some water in there. Looks like he would be good to come back on. He's just catching his breath.
1: Oh, the spray of the water fixes everything, doesn't it?
5: Well, they needed that one, the Demons, didn't they? They're probably stiff that Fritsch wasn't paid the mark inside 50. Got the crumb and kicked a goal, but I talked about it before. It's starting to get away from a little bit. They just need to close the game down a little bit, and it's turning into a bit of a shootout, and I don't think Melbourne are going to beat Sydney in a shootout. They need to go back to how they're playing in that first quarter. Close Sydney's space, not let that midfield run right. I mean, he needed to have 8 touches in 10 minutes. Yeah, you can't expect to win a game of footy like that and when they're damaging going forward
1: as
5: well.
1: And if you've got no real system of how you're moving the ball, we'll just do what you think best against a really strong pressure defensive side. You need some bailouts for your players.
2: Nice goal from Bailey Laurie, and that's a clever tap from Heath to Windsor for 2 in a row for the D's. Windsor from 52. This is narrowly to the right. Well, that would have been really handy just to give them a little bit of belief.
1: I like him, Windsor. He moves really, really well.
2: He's a first-round draft pick, a big talent for the D's, one of several really exciting youngsters they've got. Melican up to the wing. Good mark, McDonald.
0: McDonald taking the mark. Looks immediately infield. Now called to play on. Forward handball to Wicks. He cuts around Laurie. Kicks deep towards full forward. Up goes Curno. Hands to it. Not quite been that kind of day. Langdon cleans up for the D's. Off the turner to Chandler. Exiting kick. Bounces beyond the 50. Tumbles out. Free kick Sydney. Lakey rushes over there and says, I'll have it.
1: He started in the centre bounce, Blakey.
0: Looking inside a congested 50 now. Awaits his kick. Overshoots Heaney and at the back. The mark taken by Lever, fullback for the D's. Sydney by 28 points.
2: Turner tries to move it quickly and does. Finds Langford. He's been a little bit quiet, just his ninth disposal. Another first round draft pick for Melbourne. Goes inboard to Langdon. Jaths running off him. Kicks to Cozzy Pickett, but he kicks out of bounds on the full. Sydney forcing the turnover with their pressure. Jordan riding Cozzy Pickett to every contest. Takes the free kick. Short to Sheldrick. Bice runs off him. Gives it back to Sheldrick now. Chips one. Looking for Cootie. He finds him. Marked in front of Chandler. Game number two for Billy Cootie. A mature age South Australian. Heaney got all over Joel Amati. Didn't take the mark. Wrote his old teammate. Here's Roses for number six. Decides to handball instead. Kerno, top of the goal square. Sockers off the ground. Hits the behind post. So that's out of bounds on the full. Free kick D's right back pocket. Swans by 28 points. 16 and a half gone in the third term. Sunday footy on ABC Sport.
1: He's not South Australian. He's a Western Suburbs Melbourne boy. Western Jets garbs. Billy Cootie.
2: Fair enough. But he did make his name through the sample.
1: He went through the sample. He's actually a gun cricketer too. As a junior. Played Australian under 7 minutes.
0: Wow. Lever, with the long kick up towards the wing, spills off hands, nearly back inside 50, and Langdon kicks back towards the back pocket for Lever. Jordan Clark of the Dockers, I think, played under-17s for Australia, took a hat-trick against Pakistan, playing for Australia in under-17s as well as Lever kicks to a contest on the wing. No one with a clean disposal. Bice sockers it backwards. Rampy has to backtrack. It's centre-half back here, Sydney. Feeds the handball to Logan McDonald. Working back into defence, and then he laces out Warner with room to run.
2: And that's danger for Melbourne. Warner's kick isn't great. Sits up, though, for Sheldrick. 40 out. Almost caught. Found some space. Got it to Lloyd. And he slots it from straight in front. Sydney back out to that six-goal break. 34 points up. 13-11-89. Melbourne 8-7-55. And a two-time Bob Skilton medalist in Jake Lloyd as his first of the afternoon.
1: I think the dam wall's broken. I think it's getting very ugly for Melbourne. I think the Swans they've broken them, and now they're just going to run and run harder. When you know your team's up and about, now everyone wants to get a lick of the ice cream here. So, well, I think Melbourne need to start winning some of that contested ball and start slowing it down a bit. As you said before, Joel. Swans, if they want to shoot out, they go perfect. You're just going to we'll play at our speed and we'll just go at it.
5: It suits their style, doesn't it? They're better on the outside and their skills are better, so they're going to break them down eventually. But it's almost like a bit of glorified circle work when they get the ball sometimes, isn't it? They're cutting their way through and finding those targets inside 50. And it's not just the contested possession. It's just making the tackle, forcing a stoppage and getting it back on your terms.
0: Heath down for Sparrow. Melbourne with the clearance. Fritsch can't contest the mark. And Sydney there through Rampy to work it out. Handball to Mills. Handball to Rowbottom on the wing. Windsor worries him out of it. They scrap after it. No one emerges with the football. Declan Byrne.
4: Max Gawn back out there, by the way. There's some sort of irony. Him and Grundy ran on at the same time. Gawn ran to full forward. They used to play together, and it was Grundy who had to run to full forward when Gawn was rucking.
0: There is irony in that. A bit of Alanis Morissette is... Brody Grundy ends up with the free kick here against Max Heath. Sydney ball. They just play ring a Rosie with some handballs.
2: Rowbottom lost his boot. Handballed it and then picked up the footwear. They get it to Edwards. Left half back moves it forward. And it's a nice contest there by Cross. Opposed to Roberts, and we'll have a boundary throw in. Left half forward for Sydney. The lead by 34 points. Ascending. Another warning across the competition, the Swans. Melbourne started well, but they've been electric since. 20 left in this game. Looking very strong at the moment as Cozzy Pickett socks it away from the contest to his cousin Latrell. Takes a nice mark, gives it straight back to Cozzy. Now they get some run, the D's. Here's the kick forward from Jefferson, and it lands in the chest of Gawn. Watch that, like a fielder in the outfield here at the SCG, Max Gawn. Took the mark opposed to Edwards, and he can kick for his second from 40 metres out, tight angle to the right. in a different day for the Melbourne great. Eight-time All-Australian. They lost Brodie Majacek early, so they sent him forward. Max Heath's done a lot of the ruck work and done it well. And this is a much-needed one for Melbourne. The skipper strikes it now and slots it. He is just an ornament to the game, Max Gawn. He's got two. And he brings it back to a 28-point margin in favour of Sydney.
1: He's a beautiful set shot. He's actually pretty accurate for a big ruckman going forward. Like, he doesn't miss too much. He's quite a neat goal-kicking style, and generally he goes back and slots him. So, yeah, he has definitely spent a lot more time forward than we probably would have thought at the start of the game.
5: Yeah, it's an interesting one, isn't it? Does it take away from their centre bounce work and their clearance around the ground and to put Gawn up forward since Majacek's gone off? Heath has been okay in the middle, but it does feel like they've lost a bit through the centre now that Gawn spent so much time down forward.
1: Yeah, Sydney are just on top of clearances at the moment. But the big thing is the discrepancy in the amount of ball that Sydney have. It's nearly 70 more possessions they've got than Melbourne. If you're not getting your hands on it, it's hard to do much and score, really, isn't it?
2: Yeah, well, Langdon's the leading possession getter for Melbourne with 15, and there are seven Swans who have more touches than him.
0: Roses at centre half forward. High up and under, inside 50, and Marty launching at it off his hands. Petty gathers for Melbourne, gives it off to Tolstrup. Clearing kick, back into the middle of the SCG, bouncing ball, Jefferson's handball to Cozzy Pickett, who takes off with it. Handball for Cross, through the logo. Kicks towards Sharp. He's brought down right on the attacking edge of the square. No 50 for Rampy. They're given away by Rampy. So Sharp, slow to get back to his feet. Gawn offers a lead into the pocket. Chopped off by Roberts. Drops the mark, though. Latrell Pickett onto it. Stripped of it. Goes again. Caught Wicks. Strips him of it. Sydney on the last line.
2: The 1-2 with Grundy, but that's a dangerous kick by Wicks. Suits Melbourne, but the bounce just favoured Roses a touch in the end. Now Warner bounced off Pickett with strength. Turns it over, though, in the middle of the SCG. Here's Langdon. He's just starting to get a little bit of ascendancy back in the last couple of minutes. 22 and a half gone in the third term. Langdon goes long. Gawn the target. Could have taken that. Had the hands outstretched. Had front position. Couldn't quite grasp it. Locked up. Ball up. Inside attacking 50 for the D's.
0: Not many bounce off a Cozzy Pickett tackle.
1: But again, what stops Warner from being the top midfielder is his disposal by foot. He's
0: Sparrow coming through the contest, gathers, snaps and goals. Melbourne hanging tough. Back to 22 points. 13-11-89, plays 10-7-67. 23 travelled in the third. Joel Patful, Ryan O'Keefe.
5: Well, they're hanging in, aren't they?
1: It hasn't
5: been pretty, but it's probably off the back of a bit of that. We talked about the Cozzy Pickett tackle, like a bit more physicality around the ball, and they haven't allowed Sydney to just cut through, create that overlap run. So they've been able to stop him, get the ball going back the other way. They make, you know, a stoppage inside 50 there, make something out of nothing, get a goal, 20 points, and they're still hanging around.
2: He's gone to a new level this season, Tom Sparrow. Petrarca and Oliver have obviously departed. Steele's come in, but Sparrow's the other one who's been given a lot more midfield time, and he's taken the chance.
1: Well, opportunity. The others were getting in the way and giving him the opportunity, and he's taken it with both hands. It's great to see.
2: That was a good goal. 22 points now, the Sydney lead. Grundy looks for Heaney off the tap. Got it to McInerney instead. Handball forward to Warner. Just keeps his feet again. So much strength, so much agility. Moves it forward to Sheldrick. Can he get it to Heaney? Good pressure on him. Heaney with four Ds around him. Still manages to tap it forward. Now Jeff under pressure, Amati with him. Still the ball spills free. Heaney to Langford. Now it falls the way of Sydney. Papley with the snap. Eventually forced through for a rush behind. It just kept going there, the Swans. So much force on the footy. 23 points they lead by now, 25 gone in the third term.
1: The strength Heaney has, he has players hanging over, and his ability to still keep his feet, get his hands on the ball and get a disposal off. He's an absolute beast.
0: Tolstrup with the kick into the pocket for Disco Turner. He'll kick to a contest on the wing. He'll come from all angles. Van Rooyen at the front of the pack.

0: Brings it down to ground level. Langford coming through. Nowhere to go. Ball up coming. A very quirky one coming up at three-quarter time ahead of the Gold Coast GWS match. Grundy slapping it on from the ball up on the wing. Warner ends up with it. Capped on by Papley, but the D's are there. Latrell Pickett. His handball goes back into congestion. Grundy with the footy off to McInerney, who misses left. Leaves one out there. Sydney's lead, 24 points. 13-13, 91 plays, 10-7, 67, 25 played in this third term.
1: A lot more time than he thought there, McInerney. Could have taken another 5 metres and slotted that. The D's go down the corridor.
2: They like that play.
1: Over the head of Gorn. Van Rooyen there, taps it forward three times now, inside 50. Mills back sweeping for the Swans. Got it to Sarong. Out now to Bice. They'll play on quickly. In the outer wing, Roberts. Looks for McInerney. Kept his feet. Maybe infringed on Sparrow. And eventually he slips over. Jath to Chandler. A lot of tired bodies now waiting for the three-quarter time siren. Here's Langdon. We'll pump it long to half forward. Out to meet it, Van Rooyen. Good hand in from Rampy on that contest. And then repeats the effort. Gets it off Wicks. Inside 50. Warner couldn't mark. Back there is Holstra. Looks for Lever. Amati closes on him. Jath in support. Gets it wide to Langdon.
0: Who fumbles. Warner worries him out of it. Gets up with the footy. In the forward pocket here for Sydney. Off to Amati. Sweeps a handball infield. Capped away by Heath. Cleverly to Tolstrup. He'll just clear the danger now for Melbourne. Back out of their defensive 50. Heaney burrows in. Somehow gets to his feet. Gets it on the boot. And that is brilliant. Isaac Heaney at his best. Outworked them. Got to his feet, showed them his skill, and Sheldrick, he marks 30 out, 45-degree angle, right side for a left footer.
2: That's just relentless pressure, but look at the strength on Heaney. On the ground, gets up, says, nah, I'm not accepting that, and then laces it out. He's a star. Absolute star.
0: Sheldrick trots in, kicks on goal, and hits the post. Started to celebrate and it just nicked the inside of the post.
2: Is that six posts for the day?
0: I think it is. Yeah, we've had a lot of them. Sydney by 25 points, 27 minutes into this third term.
1: He's now in the discussion for the best player in the comp. That's arrived.
2: Yeah. Him in the Bont.
1: And Dacos, of course. He's in the middle of the ground. Melikan up there. We're speaking of Isaac Heaney, of course. He's certainly now rated in that company. And here he is again. Gets around Gorn. Handball to Bice. Now Jordan. Sparrow was right there. Not sure that was the right decision from Bice. Sparrow with a good tackle on Jordan. Ball up centre half forward.
2: Melbourne are locking that one straight down the seam for the kickouts. They've done that a few times.
3: But the Swans' defence is too good as well. They're too well structured. I was just thinking about Mills and Rampy organising that back six there have been unbelievable.
1: Swans by 25. 28 minutes gone in the third term. Pickett. The 1-2 with Laurie, and then lost the handle on it, Cozzy, but kept his feet. Well done by Warner to dive in front of him. Latrell comes in to help out. Gets it forward to Fritsch. Latrell again. Darts around Lloyd a couple of times. 40 out. Misses. Oh, a couple of moments for Latrell to light up the SCG. The almost hanger in the first term, and that would have been a special goal. Doesn't take the chance, but they keep coming, Melbourne. Sydney's lead now 24 points.
0: Mills with the kick in. Coming across late to break it up. Cross has to fight on at ground level, but Wicks can soccer it on. Up to the wing, gathered by Gorn at ground level. Handball away to Sparrow. Hospital handball tackled as soon as he gathered it. And a ball up between wing and half forward here for Melbourne. 29 minutes into the third term. Sydney by 24 points. Grundy hooking it down. Heaney tracking it. Back flank for Sydney. Handball to Grundy, handball back infield, Rowbottom takes it, Langdon meets him, tackles him, umpire crosses himself for a ball up.
1: Sydney 13-40-92, Melbourne 10-8-68. Grundy starting to assert his influence in his 250th game. Palm that down, but Jack Steele has been such a wonderful recruit for the D's. He's locked up, so we'll go again. Grundy with front position. Palms at the way of Rowbottom and Steele. Another strong tackle by Rowbottom. That's as tough a contest you can find.

0: in the AFL right now, Rowbottom and Steele. Boundary throw in out of sight, down to Declan Byrne.
1: To give you an idea of how little Gawn has rucked, so he's got 9 hit outs. Once in the last 3 years has he had less than 20.
2: Grundy palming it down on his way through. Here's Coody gathering the footy. Back feeding a handball away towards Jordan, who gives it off to Heaney. Beautiful kick to half forward for Sydney. Roberts ambles inside 50, goes whack on the left and misses. Left hand side, missing narrow. Sydney by 25 points, 13-15, 93 plays, 10-8-68.
3: It's a crazy start, that one, isn't it?
2: Yeah.
3: I mean, he's the number one ruckman in the comp going into this game, and he's spent half the game at full forward.
0: Nice lead by Jefferson. Didn't quite get purchase on the football. Pickett is tackled by Blakey. Ball up just forward of centre. Swans by 20.

0: ground level. Got it to Blakey and now McInerney. Nice tackle on him by Bailey Laurie. And he rams McInerney into his own teammate and Sparrow. Now gets to his feet. Ball thrown up quickly. Again, Grundy dominating the ruck for the last 5 minutes. Knocks it forward, but the D's have gathered it.
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2: Petty with the kick in. Up the middle he goes. Fritsch flying in from the side. Brings it down for Chandler. Spins in the tackle and coughs it up. Sydney ball, centre half forward. Heaney to the little roadrunner. Papley dribbles it around the corner. Amati to McInerney. Goal! Sydney swarming. And they lead by a game high 29 points. Warne and Grundy again, neither decisive. Out the back, McInerney just hacks it on up to half forward. Jath goes in with a hand. Papley, clean. Polly Farmer, sweeping handball. Row bottom, centering kick is good nearly for Logan McDonald. Petty does well to break it up, but the Swans arrive. Curno picks it up and whacks it through. Jefferson has it, kicks inside 50. Fritsch, oh, nearly took the mark. Lost it at ground level, not paid. Play goes on. Ends up in the hands of Laurie. Outside of the boot. Nice finish. Some life for Melbourne.
0: Warner's kick isn't great. Sits up though for Sheldrick. 40 out. Almost caught. Found some space. Got it to Lloyd. And he slots it from straight in front.
2: Sparrow coming through the contest. Gathers, snaps and goals. Melbourne hanging tough. Back to 22 points.
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2: Sydney by 25 points at the final change. We have a true Sunday night game later on this evening. And, of course, coverage of that following this game from 6:30pm Australian Eastern Standard Time. And a bizarre story in the lead-up to this match, which I'm sure Quentin Hulley's all over. Q.
4: Can confirm, Ben, as I look two boxes to my right, which is the home coach's box here at Carrara. We're very close at hand. There is only half of the regular glass in that box. Well, make it a third. In fact, they've got a bit of a broader box than ours. So one of the three panes got broken as the host TV was setting up. And apparently because of the angle of the way things work here, they had to use sort of four men to control a 200 kilogram pane of glass sort of dropping down to the lower level. Obviously, there were no fans around. But yes, just as well, it is a gorgeous night here on the Gold Coast for Suns v Giants, because there's going to be a little natural element coming into Damien Hardwick's box for the Suns, who will be without Jared Witts tonight by choice, which is interesting. He's been rested with Ned Moyle playing, which is interesting because Kieran Briggs is coming back into this Greater Western Sydney team, who have won two of their last three, but of course behind the count with three wins, four losses. And then the Suns, well, after they started the season so well, their form's been ordinary of recent times, going down to the Hawks by 49 points in Launceston on Anzac Day. So they're 4-3. And Matt Rowell's not going to be playing again. He's had an in-and-out season with a few different injuries. At the moment, it's an ankle problem for him. So he's not going to be playing. And look, as Garby would know and those in that part of the world in Sydney, the Giants just own the Suns. They've won 15 of the last 16 in the Expansion Cup. The Giants have won the last six. So, yeah, extended time in this round eight all the way through Sunday evening and big stakes between Team 17 and 18 to enter the competition.
2: Thank you, Quentin. The update there, or the preview before the Expansion Cup, if we can call it that. Back here at the SCG, Ryan O'Keefe and Joel Pavful to pick it all apart with the Swans leading by 25 points.
5: Well, the Swans are just dominating the possession. They're like 72 more possessions than Melbourne. They're in about 14 more inside 50. So if they were a lot more accurate, the scoreboard, I think the scoreboard's flattering a little bit. I think they've been well more dominant than what the scoreboard is showing. So that's just probably one thing. And we did say they're going to be relentless and go how long Melbourne can hang on. And they showed some signs of being a bit gritty there and coming back. But yeah, I just think the Swans, if they get a bit more accurate, this could be blowout. Very quickly.
6: They did show signs. A bit more physicality as well. The first 10 minutes, they dropped that right off and the Swans ran straight through them. But
3: a few big tackles. A few of their leaders stood up a little bit. Jake Leave had a

0: you know, a couple of big spoils and got the ball going back the other way. So they're still hanging around and they're having a bit of a crack. But I mean, the Swans were just dynamic, weren't they? The way they're moving the footy and looking really dangerous. So they just need to keep up that pressure, keep the ball in tight. Once the ball gets outside, they're looking like they're in a bit of trouble. But I hate to say, it's what we talked about before the game. They still look like they're running forward without a plan. Their ball movement is a bit all over the place, and it doesn't look like they're on the same page moving forward at times, which isn't helping them as well.
1: No, that doesn't stand up to good defensive teams.
2: Final quarter underway. Grundy and Heath. Heath reaches over the top of him, gives it out to Cozzy Pickett. Left foot kick inside 50 for the D's. Sliding out low down, very nearly Jefferson. Not paid the mark. Sydney through Blakey, end up with the footy. Spills out though. Cozzy Pickett sweats on it and goals it. Oh well, hold the phone. Melbourne are in this game. It is back to 19 points. 13-15-93, plays 11-8-74, less than a minute into the final term.
1: That's the start you want, don't you, from the D's. And Cozzy's stood up to the plate and gone, all right, let's go, come on. So that's fantastic to see. So, yeah, game on a bit here. The Swans are going to have to not just sort of rest on their laurels.
0: Well, that's exactly what they need. But once again, it's very much run and gun, isn't it? It's like all or nothing offensive, running forward, and it worked that time. It's just when it doesn't, you got to set up, get going again. But if you can keep doing it, it works.
2: Kick the last three goals in the game all of a sudden here, Melbourne.
3: And Cozzy's just kept going. 16 disposals now, 7 score involvements. That's a very big goal. So Jordan hasn't clamped him down, that's for sure. Here's Warner. Palming off a D, getting it back to Bice, who throws it on the boot. Sydney need to respond now. This will get really nervy. Bouncing ball between Cross and Sarong. Sarong happy to take it over. Boundary throw in. Under the Bill O'Reilly stand, down to Declan Byrne.
4: They're doing it at the moment also without Max Gawn. We know how much of a fourth quarter specialist he is. He has started on the bench for this final term.
1: There must be something not quite right with him if he's played little ruck minutes and now he's obviously on the bench.
3: So Heath jostling with Grundy there. And he's done really well. Grundy won the tap. Moved to forward about 5 metres. A bit of a concern around Max Gawn. They play West Coast at home next week, so if they do want to rest him, there's an opportunity perhaps. Grundy, front position. Over to the on-rushing Heaney. Kick towards McDonald. Petty there with him. Papley taps it to Warner. Warner will find some space. Oh. Chip it across, attacking 50. Didn't hit a target though. Lever's soccering effort didn't connect. Langford happy to take it over. Boundary throw in just inside, attacking 50, left half forward.
1: He just needs to pull those kicks out of his game, Chad Warner. He does them all the time. They're horrible. I don't know what it is. Surely the coaches are saying, stop doing that. It does it all the time and then turns it over.
2: From the throw in, both rucks go to ground. Holding free kick. Grundy's way.
1: Oh. No one knew there. Look, everyone's not quite sure. We're not sure up here.
2: Is it going? Oh, I thought for a moment they were going to pay 50. Even the crowd didn't know. They didn't cheer or appeal.
1: Oh.
2: Well, maybe it is there in the end.
1: No.
0: Is it a block, though? Because neither of them got to the bowl. So he stopped him from getting to the bowl. It's like, it's 50-50, isn't it? Who knows?
3: Melbourne fans will say that's a gift on your milestone day.
1: Yeah.
2: Yeah, Brodie Grundy's family watching on. We're here for a goal in game 250. His drop punt is right through the middle. Brodie Grundy salutes in game 250. And he's engulfed by red and white. Sydney back out by 25 points, 14-15-99. Plays 11-8-74, 4 minutes into the final term.
1: He has had a great game. He has definitely dominated out there. It's been good to see, and his form's been red hot all year. And ever since he's come to Sydney, his form's been really, really good. He's very consistent, and arguably now he's one of their most important players here at the Swans.
3: He enjoyed that, didn't he? Not the most expressive character, but that was a big run and leap in the air to celebrate that one. Family watching with Grundy 250 shirts on as well. Importantly for the Swans, back out to a 25-point lead. Heaney, strong tackle on.

0: Heath, and then Rowbottom follows up to lock it in the centre circles of the SCG. Another ball up. 22 touches, 10 score involvements, and now a goal. And the milestone man in Brodie Grundy. Cross was met solidly. He's win it in the middle of the ground, up to centre half forward, over the head of Jefferson and Melikan. Nice tackle on Fritsch, but he manages to get it free to Jefferson. And now they've got some space, the D's. It's with Sharp for his third, decides to centre it instead. Van Rooyen makes a contest, gathers it at ground level, got it to Laurie. Chandler should goal and does. Well done, Melbourne. Found Chandler in space, slotted it on his left, and they respond straight away. Back to 19 points in favour of the Swans.
1: Still hanging around.
2: Yep, good hustle there.
1: Good hustle. And yeah. Sharp from the boundary. It was a good centering bowl. Could have blazed away a goal. He's been great today and much improved this year. One of the best, most improved players in the AFL, statistically, Harry Sharp. So added something to that Melbourne forward line. But 19 points and they're hanging around. Van Rooyen's been quiet but created the contest there and fed it out to Chandler, who got the goal. So still some positive signs out there.
3: This is what we have seen from Melbourne under Stephen King. They do hang tough. Like, they tend to just keep coming at you.
2: And that's what you want to see. Though, if you're a supporter, you just want to see your team just have a go. Regardless of the result, as long as they give effort and intensity for every game they play, that's all you want to see.
3: 19 points. Heath taps it down and Cozzy Pickett paddles to his own advantage. Still going Cozzy. Heaney's trying to worry him off the footy. Windsor comes to support. Handball inside 50. Windsor gets it back. Jams it on the boot. Ricochets back towards Windsor. Leaves it behind. Knocks it out of Mills' hands. Ball jars free. Langford on the boot. Pulls it too far and out of bounds on the full. In the left back pocket for Sydney. Melbourne are pressing. Sydney by 19 points, 6.5 minutes into the fourth.
0: Party mode has subsided here in a big way at the SCG. Heaney! Isaac Heaney with a stutter in front of the Swans faithful. All over the top of Sparrow and hauled it down. That is a specky. And they keep moving at the Swans. Jordan to Papley to finish it off. Just puts it on top of McDonald. And he should take the mark. But they go to Isaac Heaney because that was a special moment for the Swans faithful.
1: Sparrow just put his arms up there and he's just, what do you do? What can you actually do for that?
2: And Charlie Curnow exited the forward 50. He got a possession up on the wing.
0: Here's McDonald. He'll run around and snap this from 10 out. No dramas for him. He's got two. Swans back out to a 25-point mark, but everyone will turn to the big screen and take in that Isaac Heaney grab again. Down quickly to Decklenburg.
4: He got up hobbling too, so he's done that with his bad left ankle. That's how good he is.
0: 29 touches, 8 score involvements, 14 of those contested for Isaac Heaney.
2: Waiting for the replay, bring it up.
1: Well, he's been pretty dangerous, hasn't he? The second half especially, he's really got on the end of it. And that's what you need your gun players to do, step up.
2: There we go.
1: As we watch it on the big screen. Didn't get a huge ride, still pretty impressive though.
5: Oh, it's not that high.
3: Nearly got off the ground.
5: I know.
1: He's almost jumped over him.
0: I'll take back some of that mayo I might have put on.
2: That's all right, Cubs.
3: Grundy down for Heaney here. Back feeds it to McInerney. Clearance for Sydney inside 50. Getting back, the mark taken by Howes. The kicks for Gorn. Offensive edge of the square. Sunday footy on ABC Sport. Gives it off to Cozzy Pickett. Outside of the boot, slices the kick away towards Sharp. 50 out. Sharp just wheels and goes, likes the look of it. Ooh. And just misses to the right. Sydney by 4 goals neat. 9 minutes travelled, final term, Sunday footy on ABC Sport.
2: Well, they're not giving up, though. Cozzy Pickett, I saw it three-quarter time. Stephen King was having a one-on-one chat to him. So whatever he said, it's lit a fire under him, and now he's starting to really, really push for his team.
0: Swans in space, get it to Warner. And now McDonald inside attacking 50. Petty's there, but they've turned it over. Roses for 6!
2: Oh!
0: 6 of the best for Malcolm Roses Jr. He's beaten his PB by 2. He kicked 5 in the first half, none in the third term. And now he's got his

0: 6 on the board. Sydney 16-15, 111. Melbourne 12-9-81. And he has been the game breaker. He set it up for them early. Still work to do, but they lead by 30 points.
1: Yeah, he has. There's not many times a small forward will kick 6 goals, so it's definitely a great effort. And he's just done the basic things well. Once again, gets to the contest. Bit of a random bit of play inside 50, but contested ball, spins out of trouble, and that's why he's so dangerous. It wasn't a gimme goal, it wasn't a certain goal, but he finds something and makes it out of nothing, and he's done that a few times today.
2: Gorn in the ruck, leaping over Grundy, slaps it down towards Cozzy Pickett. Jack Steele fighting after it, and high tackle. A free kick going the way of the Swans in the middle. Langdon slow to get up off James Jordan. Premiership teammate of his. Sydney by 30 points. Jordan drives it deep for Sydney. Up they go, Amati through his hands. Logan McDonald at the back. Swivels, snaps, goals. 17-15, 1-17. Plays 12-9-81. Three for McDonald. And that lead is quickly back out to 6 goals and a new game high of 36 points.
3: He's been good, McDonald. He's worked and worked and worked. And even just that last goal that Roses got, it was off the back of his contest. From what I hear, he's just, you know, he's real professional in trains, and he's missed a lot of footing to come back and see him just compete. So, all I can see is an upside for him getting better and better as the season gets longer.
0: The stall of last season through injury. I mean, he's a number 4 draft pick, so I think a lot of people expected him to be a superstar key forward here at Sydney, but he's playing his role now, isn't he, and doing it effectively.
3: Well, Nat, the 3 dynamic key forwards they've got there, so you're not going to find too many defences. They're going to have 3 key backs that can match all 3.
0: Swans by 36 points. Free kick, though, to Gorn. Grundy darts back to try and clog up some space. Gorn goes short to Steele. Kicks to a contest favouring Chandler. Used his body well. Edwards with a don't argue on Van Rooyen. Swans fans like that, but he's missed his mark with a handball. Melbourne win it back. Here's Latrell Pickett. Palms it down. It's a centering ball now, but Grundy's parked underneath it. Got it to Jordan. Nice shepherd from him on to allow Wicks to run away, but his kick designed for Lloyd missed the mark. Did bounce in front of the boundary line, though. So we'll have a throw in on the chalk of the 50. Swans leading by 36 points. 12 minutes gone in the final term.
3: Edwards looks so composed and looks way more experienced or older than what he really is, doesn't he? He's looking really, really good down there.
2: He didn't look necessarily like that last week. He looked a bit rushed and a bit scattered, but second game, he's settled in nicely. Fritsch, handball to Laurie, rushes the kick. It might clean bowl them all into the post. Might have nicked Gorn on the way through anyway. Sydney by 35. 13 gone in the fourth.
0: And he's jumped in front of Melikan and Hamling, that's for sure.
3: Oh, definitely. Definitely. If he keeps going that this way, it's another key defender that they've found, which is, you know, another local produce.
0: And in the absence of Tom McCartan, who's been superb for them, that's really handy for the Swans. He's out for 2 to 3 weeks. Mill's kick was dangerous, but McInerney was still able to mark. Up to the wing for Warner. Gorn underneath it, though. He was in front of Grundy. Took the mark easily. Grundy says sorry. Should have jostled a little bit harder for front position there. So Gorn will send it back inside 50 for the D's. They need a goal quickly. Punched away from the contest by Edwards. McInerney sweeping. Gets it to Lloyd in the left back pocket. Handball over the top. Favours Laurie. Bice puts some pressure on him, though. Bounces the way of Bailey Laurie. And then Latrell Pickett just took that over the boundary line, and the Swans rightfully are saying, well, surely that's insufficient intent. No one laid a tackle on him. Umpires don't agree. We'll have a throw in just outside 50.
2: Declan Byrne.
4: Just on Edwards as well, he had to wait 44 VFL games. He sized up the last 12 months. He looks big out there at the moment.
2: Certainly does. Jumbo Heaney. As Max Gorn steps around his man, handball back into the mark, and sockered forward there by Lloyd, and Papley gathers neatly. Sydney on the logo. Handball for Warner. Tackled by Windsor. Nowhere to go for him. So a ball up on the logo. Sydney by 35 points. 14 minutes into this final term, Sunday footy on ABC Sports.

0: Heaney up to 30 touches now. Blakey and McInerney, 26. Another free kick to Melbourne. This one's against Rowbottom.
1: I don't get it. You've got to take handballed out. Like that's a clear disposal.
0: It's with Harry Sharp. He kicked a couple of goals for the Dees in that first term. Long ball inside 50. Wicks gets hands to it. Bice dangerously tries to get away from a couple of tacklers. Lost the handle on it. Still inside defensive 50 for Melbourne. The Dees pick it up. Here's Latrell Pickett. He should goal from here and does. Well, they're not done with yet. A lot of work to do, but still they hang around. Latrell Pickett has looked dangerous all game with his first of the afternoon and the margin's back to 29.
2: They're looking dangerous, but they just can't stop the Swans from scoring, can't they? 88 points. We talked about the games with multiple teams getting over 100, so they're going to get close to that again with high scoring, but it's just stopping them on the other way through. The Swans have just been too good.
1: But they're sort of only really, Melbourne's rely on both the Pickets to create some scoring opportunities to them. So if that's your sort of attack.

0: But they're sort of only really, Melbourne's rely on both the pickets to create some scoring opportunities to them. So if that's your sort of attacking game plan, you can't sort of bank it on individual brilliance to try and kick scores for you.
1: Well, that's the creativity, isn't it, with their ball movement. It's probably just those two that it's down to. Everyone else is pretty safe. And I guess that's why Cozzy gets back into the game and they start to get a bit of a run on, don't they? And they look dangerous. But if he's taken out, it makes things hard for him.
2: What we are a chance of getting is seventh game of the season where both teams score 100 points. Only had five in the entirety of last year. Sheldrick from the centre bounce down, gives it off to Papley, who's wheeling around the back, moves it out to Logan McDonald, just forward of the wing. Sydney ball, handball to Roberts. Running by, kicks towards full forward, bouncing ball out the back. Seventh heaven for Malcolm Rosas. He just pops it through, and he has booted seven.
0: He can't believe it himself.
2: When it's your day, it's your day.
0: It is.
2: He was on the end of it and just dribbled it home from the goal line. 18-15, 123 plays, 13-10-88. Sydney by 35.
3: Someone's got to play on him.
0: Someone's playing. Charlie Kurnow can't get a kick in a stampede, and he's coming rolling, kicking seven. He can't believe it.
4: Back-to-back sevenfers for the Sydney recruits. Kurnow last week against the Bulldogs. And Malcolm Rosas.
0: He still can't believe
4: it. Against Melbourne. He kicked five in the first half. And now two in this final term. And that one just spilled all the way to him at the back. The pack was five deep.
0: But how can no one be on him?
1: Well, it's terrible defending. The defenders come forward to the contest and just let it out the back. So
4: he's been brilliant. Windsor it out of the middle for the D's. They go inside 50 again off the hands of Van Rooyen. And they respond yet again. They might be able to. Sparrow got it, but then fell over. And the Swans jumped on him. So we'll have a ball up next to the attacking goal square. Swans by 35. Every time it seems the game's over, Melbourne kick one. Can they do it again? Gorn wins the tap. Nice tackle by Van Rooyen on Edwards. And we'll have another ball up inside 50 for Melbourne.
2: Sydney by 35 again. They've only led by as much as 36. So nearly their biggest lead of the match as Grundy punches it away. And the ball up, out of play. Throw in 40 around from the attacking goal for Melbourne. Sunday footy on ABC Sport.
0: I'm just trying to see who the direct matchup is on Rose.
2: Both rucks miss it. Does he pick it? Knocks it to Gorn. Rushes a kick to full forward. Bouncing ball. There to clean up Mills, though he's dispossessed. Cozzy takes it and goals. Well, Melbourne is certainly hanging around. 29 points, Sydney's lead. 18 minutes into the fourth term. 18-15, 123. Plays 14-10, 94.
0: Well, it's definitely the game of the small forwards. They're kicking a lot of the score. But yeah, this is a pleasing sign for Melbourne, I think. Like, they've come up against probably at the moment the best team in the comp. I'm just talking about just at the moment, and they haven't given up. They've been dominated on most facets of the game, and they just go, "We'll keep going," and that's a pleasing side. And if I was a Melbourne supporter, I'd be very happy for what I'm seeing, even if they don't get the win tonight.
1: Yeah, they've been up against it for long periods of the game as well. So to kick nearly 100 points, also very impressive.
4: Ryan O'Keefe and Joel Patfull, your experts on ABC Sport. Swans by 29. They win it in the middle through McInerney. Well done. White hole strip though. Strong work at centre-half back. So the Ds go forward again. Can they kick two in a row? They want a free kick here. Is advantage paid to Latrell Pickett? No, it's a free kick against. We'll go the way of Sydney. Sarong will give it a Wicks. He'll run around. And he's happy to chip it wide. 40,673 the crowd here at the SCG. One of the biggest names in the world in Sydney Sweeney. That gave the crowd a nice lift when she flashed up on the big screen. Here's Edwards. To Mills. What are you giving me that look for, Ben? He goes short to Roberts.
2: Roberts on the wing. He'll walk past the man on the mark and then kick inside attacking 50. Punched away by Turner towards the boundary line and a throw-in coming.

0: footy around from the attacking goal. Declan Byrne.
1: Yeah, that crowd, 46.73. So that is 11th highest ever home and away crowd at the SCG. So this year alone, they've put two inside that sort of top dozen. The crowds are turning out in Sydney in 2026.
0: Swans by 29 points. Grundy bringing it down in game 250. They all fight after it. Grundy goes again as the tackler and get another ball up. Earlier on in the day, Brody Majacek with a hamstring injury. Malcolm Roses, 5 first half goals. He's got 7 for the afternoon. Grundy for Heaney. Heaney runs out of room, out of play. Throw in 30 around from the attacking goal here for the Swans. The game in their keeping, 29 points to the good.
2: Grundy in front of Gorn. Look at them. Two champions still fighting away.

0: He's just getting in the right spot. Wherever he is, the ball's landing. But Melbourne have parked all their players in the defensive 50 there, so it's a bit of a scrap.
1: Ozzie Pickett taking their kick in with a long kick up to the wing. A free kick picked out. Some of the numbers, none of the D's have got big possession numbers. Cozzy Pickett with 20 is the equal most with Tolstrup. He's going to have his 21st here, Tolstrup. The kick into the pocket, and Brody Grundy peels off Gorn and marks in the back pocket. There are 1, 2, 3, 4, 5, 6, 7, 8 Swans that have more than 20 disposals over the course of the match. Sydney by 5 goals neat. 23 is how far we are into the fourth term.
2: Grundy, 25 disposals as well. Mm. Huge.
0: Yeah, he's been fantastic.
3: Good luck doing the votes. Too many contenders, including, of course, Roses with 7. He'll be hard to pip for the 3. Warner left up on the wing. No free kick. And look at they just converge, the Swans. Relentless in the tackling. It was Heaney that time on Sparrow.
0: And what you see with Heaney, particularly, like, he gets tagged every week. But he just works hard and gets to the contest, and eventually just breaks him down and he gets off the chain.
3: Ball thrown up. Gorn spiked it, but it's picked off by Curdy. Rampy gives it back to Sheldrick. Now kicks it to half forward. Amadi looking for front position. Knocked away from him by Petty. Warner's there, though. Takes it over the boundary line. 3 goals for Amadi as well. He was dangerous early. McDonald's chimed in late with 3 of his own. Swans leading by 30 points. And we've gone 24 minutes in the final term.
1: Reminder, still a true Sunday night clash to come later tonight. Send you up to the glitter strip. Cozzy Pickett hacks it out of midair, lands on the or in the lap of his cousin Latrell. Kicking for Van Rooyen. High half forward, takes the mark. Now pokes it inside 50. Oh, Sparrow was just about to complete the mark, had it knocked out of his hands, and Sydney threw Sheldrick to Blakey, called for a throw. Cozzy will get the free kick. Marks at 51 out. And the players fold back inside defensive 50 for Sydney. Was it a throw? What did you think?
2: Hands were too quick, I think.
0: No, you can see he's actually hit it with a...
2: Yeah.
0: How can that not be a handball?
1: Cozzy Pickett centres it towards Chath. Chath marks and... goes into the middle of the ground, where he finds Turner, likes the look of it from 60, kicks it 65, that is a thumping kick. And you can hear what the home fans think of it. Swans by 4 goals, and there is time enough if Melbourne are good enough. 18-16, 124 plays, 15-10, 100. The 7th time this year. Both teams have scored 100 points.
0: What about the shoe on this?
2: He's had a game, hasn't he? He's been on Kerno all day, kept him very quiet. He's been really good in the one-on-ones and then had his own chance and has just gone bang.
0: He has,
2: outside 50.
0: And he's put that about 15, 20 metres past the goal. It's almost gone 65, 70.
1: It's gone miles.
0: What a shoe.
3: This is what the AFL wanted with the stand rule and the ball ups. They wanted high-scoring games. They're getting it. And that's... a goal that caps off a really impressive performance from Daniel Turner. He's been great on Kerno.
0: Oh, he smoked Kerno.
3: He's got 15 disposals and now a goal to go with it, the first of his season. So, Sydney by 24 points. They've not got the sealed up just yet. Melbourne have hands on the footy once more through Chandler. Handballs it forward. Off Blakey, though, to Roses with 7 goals to his name. Doing some work in the back half now. Heaney has a bounce. The handball forward missed its mark. Heaney's first mistake of the day, it feels like. Now go the D's. Watch out, Sydney. Here's Fritsch. Gets it to Sharp. Well tackled by Roberts. That should be holding the ball. Umpire hasn't blown the whistle somehow. Sydney get it back nevertheless. Here's Curdy with a basketball bounce, two-handed. Gathered it again. Got it to Blakey. And there's a free kick there to Blakey. Cozzy Pickett held him without it. So things will just cool down a touch. 27 minutes gone. Sydney by 24 points. It'll be a free kick to Wicks, in fact. Take his time and send it long into attack. McDonald with the fly. Gorn there in front of him. Kerno couldn't gather it cleanly. And Turner gives it to Jaff, and Gorn's kick is a sloppy one. Goes straight to Roberts. Now to Curdy. Into the

0: Pocket, lovely kick, Billy Cooney. Kurnow's marked it right on the boundary line, out in front of his face. And that was a lovely disposal from the second gamer.
1: Beautiful play there. The game's got a bit messy now. I think both teams are out on their feet. So there's a lot of unforced errors.
0: Not sure about that kick from Gorn. Uncharacteristic from him.
2: He's looked a bit cooked the last couple of minutes, to be honest with you. He might be a bit under the weather, I think, today.
1: There's, or sore or something,
2: yeah,
1: isn't
2: something
1: he?
2: Yeah, yes.
0: Well, this will seal it if Kurnow can kick his second. Fails to do so. But the point is handy. Just about snuffs out any sort of Melbourne threat. 25 points now. 18-17, 125 the Swans. Melbourne 15-10, 100.
3: I miscounted too. It's eight times we've had both teams with 100 points, so only five for the entirety of last year. Long kick in, driven right into the middle of the ground, and Jefferson juggles it. Gives it off to the run of Sparrow going by. Thumps it inside 50. Van Rooyen juggles it, nearly takes the mark. He'll snap over his shoulder, and he will goal. Hang on.
0: I went a bit early, perhaps.
3: Yep. Do not go anywhere. 19 points, 5 minutes of game time remaining, and a fast-finishing Melbourne.
1: The kick up the seam from fullback again. Like, they've done it most kickouts. Like,
2: it's been the go-to, hasn't it? They like going through the middle. They've finally got one through, which has worked. But you're right. It's nearly 30 minutes gone, but there's actually still 5 minutes of game time left. So there's still plenty of time. If they can kick another quick one here, the game's on.
0: Van Rooyen with two. Hasn't had much of it, but he's kept fighting, kept presenting, made some good contests, hasn't he?
1: Yeah, he's made a lot of contests, and that's all you want from your key forwards. If you're not marking him, at least bring him to ground and let the ground level players get involved.
3: I actually think he needs a few more games like today, because he's had rocks or diamonds. Six goals in round one. He's had one goal and three goals, and then four times he's been goalless. So sort of the days where it's not your best day, but you kick one or two, that's good.
0: That was a lovely finish, and they win the clearance again, the D's. Sparrow hammered it forward. Strong tackle by Fritsch. They are fighting on here, Melbourne. Stephen King's Melbourne. They are not going to be scared out of it. Ball up, centre half forward. Gorn palms it down. Sharp gets it to Sparrow. The snap for another one. Doesn't quite bounce with a sharp enough off break. Through for a behind. And the margin is now 18 in favour of Sydney, and there's still time.
3: Oh, and the kick out has gone out of bounds on the bounce. Luckily, Declan Byrne.
4: Swans are also down to one interchange left, and on the bench for them at the moment, the likes of Papley, Rowbottom and Kurnow.
3: Throwing inside 50 here for the D's. Grundy brings it back boundary side, tracks it out. We'll get another throw in. Three goals Sydney's lead. 4 minutes and change to play of game time.
1: Well, I'd probably say those three players have had the least amount of impact for the Swans, so it's actually probably not a bad move.
3: Umpire brings it back in. Gorn flicking it down. Cozzy Pickett trying to get there. Knocks it in the end out to a teammate. Langdon snaps it back to full forward. Can they find a mark? They can! Langford, the big-bodied wingman. He marks it full forward. He won't faff about either. Trots back. Boot the ball from 20 out. Comes in now. Slams it through. The Demons showing their grit and determination. And this is back to two goals. 17-11, 113. Plays 18-17, 125. Just under 4 minutes of game time remaining. They are right in this, the D's.
1: They definitely are. And he's played mostly in the midfield. So to go down there and take a really good contested mark. That's a great contester, Mark. He had two Swans around him.
2: He has done this late in games previously. And when it's tight as well, goes forward. He's good over his head and has been able to kick goals. But how impressive of the Demons to hang in there. At times it looked like they could have been you know, losing by 10 goals. So to fight, carry through. It's been off the back of Cozzy Pickett, like we talked about. Just continuing to, you know, get that ball going forward and kicking the score.
0: 22 and two goals now for Cozzy. And they win it again in the middle. Gorn. High ball now into attack. Melikan underneath it. Bice spoiled it away from him. Ball in dispute in the pocket. Edwards happy to take it over. We'll have a boundary throw in right forward pocket for Melbourne.
1: Maybe that was the plan with Max being rested and coming in the last quarter and go centre bounce, knowing centre bounce clearances are very much key here.
0: Gawn palms it down to Cozzy Pickett. Keeps it out in front of himself. Jordan trying to apply the clamp on Cozzy. Cozzy keeping his feet. Doesn't take it with him. So Sheldrick squeezes it away from the congested area. Bouncing ball now out to the wing. Gathered by Tholstra. Here it comes again for the D's. Back inside 50. Over the back of the pack. Under pressure is Lloyd. Gathered it nicely. Got it to Roberts. And now Bice, left back pocket, clears the area. Amati works his way to the front. Petty there with him. Well done by McEnany. He was first on the scene. Now they get it back to Amati. And they've got some space, the Swans. Can McEnany hit a target? He's happy to go back with a cool head and find Bice.
3: It'd be wise to just slow it down here, Sydney. And Bice does just that. The boy out of the ovens and Murray. Kicks around the wing, and that is a shocker. Cold turnover. Howes drops the mark. He just takes them on, though. Knows the equation. Gets it back from Windsor. Now we'll kick inside 50. In good position, Van Rooyen. Brings it down. Edwards takes them on. Taken high. Ooh, he was lucky. He would have been pinged if he wasn't high. 33 and a half minutes into the fourth. Sydney by 2 goals. Edwards kicks up to the wing. Marking contest. Offhands out of play. Good result for Sydney. 2 minutes of game time remaining.
1: That's the difference between a key defender and a high attacking defender. Just the smart, long down the line, key, you know, percentage play, not trying to...
3: Close to the line, easy to get it out.
1: Not doing what Bice did and try to put it through a car door window.
0: 34 minutes gone to the final term. D's going to get one very, very quickly, but the Swans win the clearance. They've almost turned it over, though. They have. The no-look handball from Bice missed the mark. So Sharp sends it back into attack for Melbourne. Coming back with a flight was Fritsch. But Blakey watched it all the way and fisted it over the boundary line. Another throw in right forward pocket. There is still time for Melbourne. Plenty of it, especially if they can kick one quickly from this throw in.
3: 35 goals in the game to date. Melbourne are hoping there's at least two more. Gawn taps it down, knocks it to the goal square. Rushing it through Mills. He's tackled through. Good result for Sydney. 98 seconds of game time remaining. 11 points the difference. Melbourne need 2 goals in a minute and a half.
0: And they need a man up here. They can't allow Sydney the chip and slow it up. So Blakey goes long. Can Melbourne halve the contest at least? They go to Heaney. That's smart. He always finds a way to gain an advantage. And it's over the boundary line. And Sydney are happy with that. They're up by 11 points, but still not out of trouble. Melbourne keeping the Swans camped in their own defensive half. And Gawn and Grundy go at it again. Well done by Grundy. Works Gawn under the football and now puts it out in front of Amati towards attacking 50. Knocks it in front of himself. He was taken down. That'll be a red card in soccer, surely. D's win it back. And it is a free kick to Amati. The umpire late on the scene. They had to pay it. And it'll be 50 now, so that's game over. Amati was free. And like a defender in football, he just took him down and that would have been a professional foul. But Amati will seal the game.
1: That's the clearance they need to do, not the extra flick around of handballs. Grundy just gets it, surges it forward. But this is a bit harsh to give the 50. The Melbourne players didn't know what the whistle or hear the whistle. 40,000 going off.
0: The 50 is harsh.
1: That's very harsh.
0: But the free kick was there against Turner. And Amati will slot his fourth and send the Swans back to the top of the AFL ladder. Joel Amati's 20th goal of the season makes it 4 more points for the Sydney Swans. They are 19-17-131, Melbourne 17-12-114. 7 goals for Malcolm Roses, and now 4 for Joel Amati. Just that one loss to Hawthorn for Dean Cox's side. And they are out on their own with a big percentage gap as well at the top of the AFL summit. Level on points with Freo, but 31 more percentage points.
3: What a game of footy. Good fun. 36 goals over the course of the afternoon.
1: But even just the scores, look at that, 19-17, like 17-12. This is huge shots on goal.
3: All those posters early on. Gawn takes it out of the ruck, thumps it. Inside attacking 50, that he's still coming. Unbelievably unable to mark. Is Jefferson coming out, knocking it out. Roberts throw in. You get a free kick for a push, in fact, Roberts. So Sydney with the footy on their back flank. And Roberts will just chip it up towards Warner at left half back. Sydney by 17 points.
0: Time ticking down now. Warner running away. Sending it up to half forward. And on Brody Grundy's big day, he's got one over his former side. Sydney by 17 points in a shootout. Roses with seven. Swans back to the top of the ladder.

The D's lose nothing from it. They were as gallant as you can be. They kept coming in what is arguably the toughest assignment in the AFL right now. Cozzie Pickett with 22 touches and a couple of goals. Sharp and Gorn with two apiece as well. And Van Rooyen with two. But it was Rose's seven, four for Amati, three for McDonald that led the way for the Swans. 17-point winners over the D's.

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1: 19-17, 131 plays, 17-12, 114 the goal kickers. Roses with 7, 4 to Amati, 3 to McDonald, then singles Lloyd, Kerno, McInerney, Papley and Grundy on game or in game 250. And then 2 to Van Rooyen, 2 to Sharp, 2 to Pickett. This is for Melbourne. Windsor, Laurie, Jefferson, Heath, Sparrow, Latrell Pickett and Cade Chandler with singles for Melbourne. Ryan O'Keefe, Joel Patful, what do we see here today at the SCG?
2: Oh, I've seen a team that's a finals team, and that's not talking about the Swans, I'm talking about the D's. Oh, that really impressed me. You know, they lost Mychek, who's a big out, because it just threw, I think, their structure out. But, yeah, they just keep coming. Like, you just thought, you never thought Sydney were going to lose that game, but it was just like they never gave up. And that's the impressive thing that, as I said, as a supporter or anyone, when you're watching a team, when you compare teams that win and lose and teams that lose, whether they just give up or they keep going. And I was super impressed with the D's.
3: Yeah, there was times where it looked like they could lose by 10 goals. So yep, halfway through that third quarter, they're 35 points down. And, you know, another one or two there the Swans way, and it could have really got ugly. And it kind of felt like it could go that way. The energy dropped off a little bit and the game started to get away from it. But full credit to Melbourne. They turned that back around and through the middle of the ground that we talked about and centre clearance and dominated getting the ball forward. So they were definitely impressive. But the Swans as well got the game on their terms, and their run and carry was when they looked dangerous. Plenty of inside 50s, 60-plus inside 50, which helps. So plenty of positive contributions all round. I mean, Heaney was obviously a star. Brody Grundy in the ruck definitely got the better of that matchup when they had him and Gorn going against each other. So super impressive all round. I think it was the leadership from that Swans back line as well. The back line, the way they structured up and worked together, Mills and Rampy, I thought were super impressive in the way that they did that. Just probably got them over the line, I think, in the end.
2: Yeah, well, Mills is that player too. He's missed a lot of footy over the last couple of years. He's come back. He's rock solid down there. And unbelievable. But yeah, even Edwards coming in as a new player looks good. So when you bring Tom McCartan in, their backs look really, really solid. But
3: yeah, we didn't talk about him much, but obviously he's a key part of their team and probably one of their best players in the first 7 or 8 weeks, so he was definitely missed today as well.
2: Yep, so look, it's...

0: Yeah, they look good. And this is with probably, you know, two or three of their players and forwards, that more senior players that really didn't contribute much. And that's the beauty of a good team, when a couple of players are down, other players are step up, and you know, Rosa kicking seven. It's hard not to go past the three votes for the day with Rosa really kicking seven. And it was early too, when the game was still up and about in that first half. He was just busy, and he worked, and he was electric, and he's putting forward pressure on and everything like that. And that's the beauty of that. Then you get other players that are coming and they're trying to fight for their position, and that when there's competition for spots, it just raises the level of the whole club.
1: Well, you're right. There were a few of the Swans players that were down. We talked about Kurnow a bit, but Papley as well out there didn't really get involved. So a bit of pressure on that small forward role is always good for some of the players coming through as well. So, yeah, super impressive all around.
2: Quite scary to think that Sydney still have Errol Goulden to come back into this midfield.
0: Oh, no.
2: When you look at the way that Heaney's operating, McInerney's form, Sheldrick starting to give them something. I mean, Warner was still able to break the game open at times, and Grundy's brilliance in the ruck. And then Rowbottom just battles away as he always does. I mean, yeah, they are so deep in there right now, and that is why. Well, it feels like they're there with Brisbane now as Brodie Grundy gets hoisted up.
3: Yeah.
2: By a couple of teammates in game 250. We'll pause that other conversation.
3: And Melbourne have waited around to give their former teammate a guard of honour. So he salutes them as he makes his way off the ground, cheered off by Edwards and Amati. And Amati, feeling his back in the wake of it, he's a big man. A little embrace with Max Gawn as well. And then Gawn of the D's turn and make their way off the ground.
2: So they'll go and sign some autographs, the Swans, before they go in for the song. It feels like it's Sydney and Brisbane now, with a little gap to Hawthorn and Fremantle in terms of premiership favouritism. And then there's a big gap between those four sides and the rest as it stands right now in terms of premiership calculations.
0: I'd say Brisbane, Sydney, Hawthorn. Frio, for me, are playing great footy, but they've got to win out on the road. They've got to win out of Perth more consistently for me to throw them in there, but I'd say Hawthorn, Brisbane and Sydney.
1: I mean, we're not far off. I think Brisbane's still the team to beat. Like, I think they're above it. I think the Swans game style, it's fast and exciting in big games. We talked about this earlier, whether that's going to hold up.
0: Yeah, I agree.
1: I think they do have that, you know, the key back line we talked about that can do it. Just the way they're playing at the moment, they're still getting exposed a little bit going the other way. Melbourne's kicked over 100 points today. You know, and they don't have a super dangerous forward line up there as well, so they've found a way to somehow score 100 against the Swans defence.
0: Well, what happens is that they turn the ball over a lot. They play this frenetic pace, the Swans, and they do turn it over. When Brisbane get the ball, they don't give it back to you, so they almost defend in their attack by owning the ball. So that's going to be the litmus test, I think. You know, it'd be great to see. I think it's going to be a Brisbane-Sydney grand final. That's what I think. Mm-hmm. But it's going to be interesting. Hopefully they fought. Do they play each other? I know they played earlier in the year. Do they play each other again? It'd be just good to see both teams at full flight playing their best footy, contrasting game styles, to see how it goes.
3: They do. They play in round 16 at the Gabba. So that'll be a big one, that'll no doubt about that. With arguably the two best teams in it. There's a lot to like about Melbourne as well, with the fact that they lost Majacek so early on in the game. When you factor that in, I mean, that impacts their structure. Gawn spends a lot more time forward. If that doesn't happen, how different is the game? We'll never know, but an interesting point. I was really fascinated with what you said earlier on in the day as well, Ryan, about the forward handball game, and I think you jumped in on it as well, Joel. Just whether that is going to hold up in finals, and you have a little bit of a worry about that when the pressure comes and it's a hot game like you get in finals, whether that will hold up.
0: I hope they prove me wrong. I just don't think it does. I think good teams, as I said, like a Brisbane, Hawthorn got them this year as well, because they get the ball back, they're pretty smart and they've used the ball well. You put pressure on them and they cough up, and they turned a lot over here. As I said, Melbourne's kicked a big score against them.
1: Well, it works when it's one or two handballs. It's when one turns to two, turns to three, and then they start, and that's when it starts to come up, because that gives time for the defence to come forward and put pressure on. So you've got to limit it to two or three handballs, and then you get it on the boot.
2: We made mention of Isaac Heaney being in the conversation for the best player in the competition with Dacos and Bontempelli. I mean,

0: you pick it's in that next bracket. Your thoughts on his game today? He finishes with 22 touches, a couple of goals, 10 score involvements. James Jordan ran with him all day. What did you make of that battle and Cozzy's influence?
1: It was interesting, wasn't it, early? Because Cozzy was probably pretty quiet early. Had the 9 touches to halftime, and Jordan looked like he probably had the better of him. But clearly, when Cozzy can get his hands on the footy, he's so important to Melbourne. And he was the one that sort of drove it. And even his physical presence around the contest, I thought, was really important to how the energy around the group was and the way that they kind of played and responded as a team. So, I mean, aside from his ball movement and the way when he got his hands on the footy, his importance around the contest, just creating that energy, I thought was great. But, I mean, Jordan did a pretty good job on it, really. 22, kicked a couple of goals, and for that first half, he was pretty quiet. So, I mean, maybe just got the chop. Maybe Jordan just got the better.
2: Yeah, look, this game is okay. It was all right, but I don't think he's a match winner yet. Like, it doesn't grab the game by the scruff of the neck and go, come on.

0: Getting down here, kids everywhere for that early slot as the team makes their way in, led by the 250 gamer Brody Grundy, a goal, 26 touches in his milestone game. They are appreciative of Brody Grundy, and Dean Cox leading him in as well. Usually everyone's roped off. They've actually let sort of 25 or 30 people in who appear to be immediate family, and they look like they're going to get in the circle here. So
1: wow.
0: Usually everyone roped off. There's still three quarters of the people roped off, but every player has got their arm around what I'm guessing is a family member.
1: Yeah,
0: a special moment.
1: Family day or something.
0: So they had the dads, didn't they, kicking goals during the week. We've got kids down here in the huddle. This huddle is large. Diameter of 20 metres. So, 23 players out there. Most of them have at least two. I'm counting maybe 60 plus in this winner's circle. This song is going to be good.
2: What about Sydney Sweeney? Is she down in there, Declan?
0: Oh, I've been keeping my eye out. Don't worry.
1: I hope
0: not
1: they all know the words.
0: Yet. Here we go.

0: That is great.
1: What about, is that Justin McInerney's dad and someone else's dad? They were arm in arm and it was like it was the end of the night and they were tired and emotional and singing along to their favourite song. They were loving it.
0: John Blakey was singing the Sydney song again, of course.
2: Well, he should know that pretty well. he was there for a long time and part of some successful teams.
0: I'm not sure I've seen that before in the AFL. No. That was fantastic.
1: Melbourne were big for a long time. They would go with the second huddle outside of the sort of inner ring, so all of the support staff would form a second huddle. But, yeah, I haven't seen all the family members and friends jumping in.
0: Every club will copy it soon enough.
1: Let's go back downstairs and join Declan Byrne again.
3: We've got Malcolm Roses down here. Malcolm, 7 goals. Is that the best game of footy you've ever had? Is that the most fun you've had out

0: Nah. Well, like four. I thought about that. But
1: I saw you on the big screen. It looked like you said something like, it keeps falling in my lap. Was it one of those days?
0: Yeah, I was just kind of standing there holding wit. And the big boys kind of getting to ground. I was standing there by myself. And yeah, it was falling in my lap.
1: How special?
0: Yeah, it was pretty easy.
2: Malcolm, tell us about this forward line. It seems like every week someone pops up and kicks a bag and it kind of rotates. Is that how it feels at the moment, that you're all just there to play a role and someone's going to get lucky one week? Talk us through the forward line mentality off the back of that.
0: Yeah, I think our main mentality as a whole team, I think it's just our pressure, building that up, and then kind of getting forward and turning and burning. So we say in our forwards, and our work rate, I think, helps us. And yeah, we try to clarity around roles and everything, so and it helps our whole forward line, I think.
3: Malcolm, go strut around your teammates and let them know that you booted 7 today. So go and enjoy it. We appreciate your time.
0: Thank you, appreciate it.
3: There is Malcolm Roses after booting 7, 5 in the first half, and it was one of those days for him. Like, I don't know, maybe you guys can speak to it. I haven't had one yet, but what's it like when it all just falls into place for you?
4: Oh, I wish I played with no one playing on me. It would have been fantastic.
1: Well, he doesn't even know he was playing on him. Sums it up, doesn't it?
4: Look, it's good. You have one of those days and he's cashed in on it. It's good to see. And it's good to see. And I think like Sydney, probably Geelong, even Hawthorn over the years, players coming from other clubs haven't quite found their feet. They've come to these clubs, and I know Sydney are very proud of doing that, and they seem to, you know, really thrive and play their best footy. So look, it's good to see him come here and really thrive.
1: Well, you've been in the system. What is it about the Swans that enables them to be able to turn these players into, you know, I mean, he's obviously been at Suns for a long period of time, but never seen him play a game like that. And the consistency he's had for the start of the year is, you know, is next level. So what are they doing down there?
4: Well, I think it's just there's good role models, and it's not just the play, it goes right through up to the president, right through the club. It's, we talk about culture, but it's the environment you create, and that's built by the people you have in the building. And I think it's always been a philosophy. You have good people, and when you have good people, you've got good environments, and it creates people to be happy and perform at their best. And I just think that when players come into Sydney and they've got good role models, he's come in and obviously seen some of the players, like he'd walk in and see the absolute professionalism of an Errol Goulden and an Isaac Heaney and go, oh, that's what I want to aspire to be. So that's probably what I think it is. And you look at the good, you know, you'd say Brisbane would be the same, Geelong, that's why they've had this sustained success for long periods of time.
3: Moving our attention to Melbourne. They lost Brodie Meierchek early on, which we've already mentioned in the post-game, but what did you like most about what you saw out of the D's today? Very gallant in defeat.
4: Just going through their players, like some of these unknown players or no-name players, just really bad. It kept going, like, you know, Van Rooyen down front. He just competes. He's a big guy. You can see a lot of upside there. I was really impressed with Caleb Windsor. I think he moves really well for a midfielder, and can see him just getting better and better. They're three, like their defenders with Turner and Petty, and then

0: likes to be able to lock on something, but it's sort of a bit their system they're playing. It suits their key defenders, but the small defenders, I said, they didn't really lock down on the dangerous, you know, Rosa. And but, yeah, it just seems that you've mentioned a few times during the call, Joel, that the system, it's a bit unsure, both attack and defence. It's sort of just playing a bit of instinct, but how much can that get you through when you get up to the finals?
1: Yeah, I think so. Well, it's super impressive the way they hung in there. Like, I mean, went sort of a few times that it looked like they could have been blown out of the water, but to me, it was probably their work through the middle, and especially the centre clearance work that they had that keeps you in the game. If you can keep resetting from centre bounce, get the ball going forward, it gives you a chance to stay in any game. It's when you continually lose that centre bounce that things can start to get ugly. But the centre bounce work was great. And like you said, Windsor through the middle, a few times where he got the tap and broke through the front of the stoppage, like, that turns the game around straight away. It gets the ball deep inside 50 and gets the game back on your terms.
2: They look so strong in the middle. Sparrow and Steele in particular. Yep. They're just great contest players. They keep going. You've obviously got an all-timer in the ruck in Gorn and Pickett with the excitement. The other factor is Petrarca and Oliver eventually departing. So obviously the two of the greatest Melbourne have ever had. But Petrarca didn't want to be there last season. Oliver, that cloud hung over the club for a couple of years. They seem to be freer as a group now that that's gone. Not that they don't miss them as players. Petrarca was second in the best and fairest last season, but it just seems like that cloud hanging over the club has dissipated, and they all seem a little bit freer as a group as a result.
0: Well, sometimes it just needs to move on. Everyone needs to move on, and probably Petrarca's probably playing, and Oliver are playing probably their best footy over the last, you know, 12, 18 months. It was just a good move for everyone, and everyone's a winner out of it. And we spoke during the call, Garbs, that it gives opportunities for players to have a go. Like Sparrow, he's gone, stepped up to the plate, and he's been given some game time in the midfield, and he's thriving. And generally unlock some of these players once you give them an opportunity.
1: Well, they made the big calls, didn't they? So they made the call when they had to. Even Stephen May, at the start of the year, they've said, well, he's not going to be a part of this footy team. And they've made that call, which is really hard to do sometimes. Because upside is that he can play a really good season for us if he gets good. But if he's not right for the footy team, he's not right. And that's a really big call to make at that part of the season. So I think they've set the standards from day one, and they seem to be following up with it, and the team seems to be, you know, enjoying it and embracing it.
2: And the morale factor, when there's people there who are perhaps distracted by other things, surely other players can feel that, and the togetherness factor perhaps dissipates, and they seem to have removed that aspect from things, and they're thriving as a result.
3: One of the big topics we were talking about coming into today was Brody Grundy versus Max Gorn. So game 250 for Brody Grundy, two of the great rucks in the competition. 63 ruck contests they had against one another. Grundy won the hitouts when they went head-to-head 29-20, but Grundy had a great day around the ground with his performance. 26 disposals, 11 clearances, 15 contested possessions, 4 tackles. He kicked a goal. Max Gorn was a little down on what we'd usually expect from him. 18 disposals he did have, which is not too bad for the ruckman in the end. 7 clearances, 9 contested possessions. But how did we assess the battle?
0: And Grundy had 48 hitouts. Grundy was fantastic. He was, I've had him as one of my best players for sure. He was just, it just goes. And since he's moved to Sydney, he's been such a good player and so consistent. And he's definitely, he's so important to their team now.
1: He is. I think they made an error in keeping Gorn out of the ruck for so long. I think that took away from what they did. And Gorn, you know, he came good in the last half. He's kicked 2 goals and he's had, you know, 22 hitouts. He had 9 until the three-quarter time pretty much. So he was a big reason why they got back into the game. And I think they took away from his impact in the middle by putting him forward for such a long period of time as well.
3: Let's do the votes very quickly.
2: Who's got him?
0: I got him. I wrote it down. So I'm going 1 for Justin McInerney. I said I think he's taken that step into that top echelon of the Swans midfielder. His score involves now. I think he is leading the score involvements in the competition. Again, he had a heap, hits the scoreboard. 2, Brody Grundy. Just spoke about his game. And we have to give 3 to Roses kicking 7. It's hard not to go past that.
3: Ryan O'Keefe, great job from you over the course of the afternoon.
0: Thank you very much. Great to be here.
3: A big thank you to you, Joel Patful, my first time working with you.
1: Thanks, mate. Been a pleasure.
3: Garvey, always good to come up here and see you as well.
2: You too, Benny. Thank you. Thanks for being with us.

0: Saints.
1: Declan Byrne downstairs on the boundary and in the rooms doing a fantastic job as always. Our tech, Peter Clemson as well, on fire in the back of the box. A big thank you to you for your company right throughout the afternoon. What a game of footy. In the end, 36 majors kicked over the course of the afternoon. Sydney winners by 17 points, 19-17, 131, place 17-12, 114.

0: and Sydney won by 17 points. Now, some of you are going back to network. 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But for the majority of you, coming up, the Expansion Cup, Gold Coast and the GWS.
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9: Sit back, relax, win, miss the greatest. 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
10: From 45 and right.
6: Ambitious effort, unbelievable!
10: The left foot is a goal!
9: Oh, yeah!
6: Rose it, kicks off goal! The prancing pony!
10: What a goal!
6: He's off and running
7: from 45 to get the party started!
6: It's bouncing, it's through! Bailey Smith, he'll want the cameras on him right now! That's a monster bomb!
11: 40 metres out, snaps towards goal. What a beautiful finish.
12: Make it goal square, go for glory.
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13: She's just football at her best.
6: Kick on goal, dribbles it through.
10: What about that? Took them all on and said, I'll have some of this.
12: He pinches his pocket and bang, bang, bang. That's the price you pay against the Premier.
6: Watson snaps. Oh, Watson puts it through. And the Wizard arrives precisely on time.
7: He's built for the big stage.
6: On his left boot, his kick is good.
10: AFL.
12: Inside 50, off the step, turns and goes bang.
10: And snap.
12: There, some bravery through the middle of the ground.
6: How good is that? What a goal! He wastes no time. He whacks it through for another.
7: It doesn't have to be your night, but it can be your moment.
6: Hands it to Charlie Cameron. He can walk it in. Show him your tail lights, Charlie.
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9: You take a seat because it don't get better than this.
14: It's a weekend where another Friday night double up had everyone talking about the fixture, and the conversation will continue as we welcome you to the last game of round eight for Sunday night footy at Carrara. Quentin Hull is my name. Great to have your company as we stretch this weekend of football into the later hours of a Sunday. Yes, it's a public holiday in Queensland tomorrow. That's one of the reasons why that we're playing this game between Gold Coast and Greater Western Sydney at 7:20 local time on this Sunday night. Well, regardless of what time it's being played, it is a very important game for these two clubs, with the Suns starting to just look a little tepid after their hot start to the season. They've lost three of their last four games, and the most recent was a 49-point defeat at the hands of Hawthorn on Anzac Day down at Launceston. So the last time they were here, they beat Essendon. Mind you, the Bombers pushed them to within 9 points there. So four wins, three losses for a Gold Coast team, which will again

0: again be without Brownlow medalist Matt Rowell, who had been carrying a bit of an ankle issue and wasn't able to get up to play the game. There's a few changes for the Suns. We'll go through all of those team bits and pieces in a moment. And for Greater Western Sydney, well, what to make of them? They've won two of their last three, but, you know, the scalps, with respect to Richmond and North Melbourne, Richmond, of course, won yesterday, first win in a while, and the Kangaroos are building. But, you know, they're the only two scalps of recent times that the Giants have picked up. In between, they got thumped by the Swans by 41 points. So GWS come here with three wins and four losses. But that being said, don't the Orange love playing Team 17? The Expansion Cup has been one-way traffic of recent years. So six in a row for the Giants over the Suns, but they've won 15 of the last 16. Essentially, the Giants won the first ever 18th v 17th franchise game. And then the Suns won the next four. But then, of the following 16, Greater Western Sydney has won all bar one of them. So at selection, as promised, the news, Kieran Briggs coming back in, had that concussion early in the season and came back through the VFL last week. So he returns to the Giants team. Joe Fonte's back in from suspension. Nick Madden out with a knee injury, and Ollie Hannaford has been dropped. Five changes for Gold Coast. So along with Rowell being out with an ankle injury, both Jared Witts and Zeke Eulen have been rested for very differing reasons. They're at the different ends of their footy careers. So Witts given a spell. Interestingly, though, with Briggs coming in, that's something our experts will talk about in a moment. But Zeke Eulen, the younger brother of Bodie, he gets a spell. And Jed Walter and Jake Rogers have been shown the edge of Damien Hardwick's knife, and they've been cut from the squad. So Ned Moyle gets a game. Alex Davies, Joel Jeffrey, Sam Closey and Lockie Golden are all back in to this Suns team. The conditions are gorgeous. Let's introduce your panel and call team. Michael Price sitting to my left. How are you, Michael? It feels like we're, once again, it's like, is this Tuesday night during the 2020 COVID season? We've got one of those weird night games at Carrara that doesn't feel quite right. How are you?
1: I'm very well, thanks, Q. Again, just honoured to be in the best seat in the house. But, yeah, it's got that COVID 2020 feel. It's not being too disparaging about the crowd, but it is thin in number at the moment. Looking forward to this game. They've both got a hell of a lot to play for. And they go at each other very hard, the Giants and the Suns, for the off-Broadway trophy.
0: I've got two ruckmen to speak through, the Briggs in, Moyle in, among other things. I mean, they know other parts of footy instead of just ruckcraft. Great to have our dual rucks, Matt Primus and Jeff White, in the experts' chairs
2: Hello
0: tonight.
2: You, yes.
0: How are you going, Whitey? You've just sort of had a close eye on the D's. Close in another high-scoring game at the
2: SCG. Yeah, no, it was a bit of a shootout. But, yeah, great to be here tonight. And yes, we can. He's a coach, so we try and look at other things besides the ruck work. But that will be an interesting matchup tonight. Very interesting that they got Witts, but he has been batted up a few times over the last couple of weeks. I could see that, and obviously Zeke Eulen's had a great start to his career, so I can understand.
0: Is it rested? I mean, we sort of expect that at some point they're going to have to give Ned Moyle a few more games, but is that kind to the big fella with the way that the ruck rules are going, Matt Primus? How are you?
3: Well, he hasn't been he's been going okay. He hasn't been in great form compared to what he has the last couple of years. And they head off to Darwin soon for 2 weeks in a row too, so that might have a bit of that on their mind. You know, they're pretty trying conditions in Darwin, and they're probably looking to use him up there. And their stoppage game has been a little bit poor, so maybe he has got a niggle and give him a rest and let the young fella come in who's been in good form in the VFL. And I like their selections also. They've got some more run there. I think their forward lines hasn't been operating well with Walter and Reed and King. And I think it looks a better look. Whether that'll come to fruition tonight, time will tell.
0: Well, first time that we get to see Jamara Ugle-Hagan play a home game in the seniors here. Turning up early to have a look at him play VFL. But it'll be interesting to see how he works tonight. Now, if you want to get in touch, by the way, the SMS number is up and running. 0437 774 774 to get in touch. There are no late changes here. 0437 774 774. Now, so the play-by-play callers have had to get in the car and drive down the highway. And we know that you guys drive up to Brisbane regularly. So I'm going to use that as the sort of the broadening umbrella over the top of this conversation about the time slot. You guys are the residents in this town. Now, we've had two games this time slot the last 2 years.

0: Brisbane has hosted Gold Coast at the Gabba. Absolutely smashing success. It worked really well. So I thought, oh, I'm not just going to be Brisbanist by complaining that I've got to drive down the coast for this time slot until I've turned up and I've spoken to a few people. But locals, what do you think about this time for a game of footy here? Public holiday here tomorrow. A lot of our listeners aren't aware that this is one of those sort of outer rim Queensland days off that not many others in the rest of the country get.
1: I'm just hoping there's a lot of text messages, so you have to attend to all of them, so it takes you guys a long time to get home from what we've gone through the last couple of years. Anyway, I don't mind the time slot with the public holiday tomorrow, but it has been a great success for Brisbane. We've called a number of them in Brisbane. So, I don't know, test the water.
0: It won't be as good tonight.
2: It's interesting, isn't it? Because of public holiday, but the Giants haven't drawn them in. But you were saying off air, Q, is it not even a big teams?
0: So
2: will draw them in.
0: I turned up just as the chairman Bob East was getting himself ready to come into the chairman's function. So I said good day and said, "Oh look, am I just being grumpy because I'm someone from Brisbane who had to drive here today?" He goes, no, we are not happy at all with this time slot. So the chair, and I'm sure he won't mind me mentioning that without having, it was a general conversation, but I think he's pretty forthright. And I wrote down the pertinent part of it was, he said, "We are not popular enough that people will come to us no matter when we play. We need to play to our strengths." And I then asked, what if it was Collingwood or Carlton or Essendon? Even then, I mean, the fact that it's the Giants, it doesn't help.
2: Yes.
0: But even if this was one of those heavily supported Victorian clubs, we wouldn't have got a big crowd. We're going to be low teens as far as a crowd. Now, we compare that to sold out in nearly 35,000 the last two May Day long weekends in Queensland when Brisbane hosted Gold Coast.
1: Yep.
0: So, and all this talk off the back of the Friday double up, how passionate people are about the showdown, and it turned out to be a great game, and so on and so forth. But
2: it's interesting, because I looked at their draw. Living here on the Gold Coast, it feels like the Suns haven't been here for... I know they played Essendon 2 weeks ago, but before that it had been 4 weeks before they... And that was a West Coast on a Sunday at 5 o'clock. So it feels like, with the momentum they had at the start of the season, Geelong and then smacking... It feels like they just haven't been around. Also,
1: I feel that too. And then they go to Darwin.
2: Yes,
1: then
2: for two
1: they
2: went
1: away for 2 weeks to Darwin. So
0: compromise upon compromise upon compromise. Mm. So there was opening round and then the gap.
2: Yes,
0: because of the buys and
2: gather round.
1: Then gather round.
0: Well, the compromise for West Coast as well to ensure that Channel 7 had a 3 p.m. Sunday start, which is why it was 5 p.m. Sunday here. So that was done to appease, and we know the power of Channel 7 over in the West, and we know how big the West Coast brand is. Mm. So that was appeasing the Eagles. And then, of course, gather round. And now I think this is the last year of the deal where two games have been played in the Northern Territory, and I don't expect it to look the same after the next trip, which comes up in, what is it, St Kilda next week and Port Adelaide the week after.
1: Yeah. Well, this is pretty much 2 or 3 years in a row where we've had an interrupted first half of the season for the Suns. So you can see why they're looking at, hang on a minute, we have those two home games, essentially, in Darwin, have them here. You know, be at home where it has been a bit disjointed.
0: Mm. G'day to Billy Ray in Block 402. He's one of our regular listeners who comes along and listens to the footy while he sits here. Good on you. He says, "Guys, this is an absolutely terrible time slot. Has anyone questioned the AFL? Mark Evans, why is this not a Q clash? Or why wasn't it at 4:15 p.m? Thank you to Billy Ray in Block 402. Off to our right, 0437 774 774 is the number. And look, there'll be plenty of people who'll be happy to sit at home and watch a bit of footy. But that being said, even if you're the broadcaster that's got the exclusive rights to this game, you've got the exclusive rights to a game between the two least supported clubs in the competition.
3: Mm. It was a mate of mine, and I will quote, he said, "The who gives a rat's south of the Murray Cup." But look, we care a lot, obviously, here.
0: And the footy will probably be really good because these two teams are a chance to be contenders.
3: Absolutely, and I think the rivalry that they do have, and especially from getting beat up upon,

0: The Suns, over their history, the last, as you say, one out of the last 16 games against the Giants, they've got a point to prove, and the Giants want to turn their season around. They're 3-4, and the Suns 4-3. So I expect the footy to be good. It's the time slot that I don't think is that flash.
1: And another text as well, which says, don't forget, Q, that we had the surfing at Snapper Rocks this week. And that's right, I rolled out of bed, and this morning I thought, I just want to feel good about life, so I'll put on the pictures of the beautiful barrels coming in. People were everywhere at dawn this morning for the surfing. Yep. Did you get down there, Whitey?
2: No, I had footy all kid footy all day Sunday. But no, it looked great waves, heaps of people down there. And that's the thing, Gold Coast, there's so many options. Even though the weather hasn't been that flash the last week or so, they still plan the weekend to go away, no matter what. Boating, surfing, there's a lot of things on. So interesting to see what kind of crowd rocks up. We've still got, 40 minutes or so?
1: Yeah. Both teams are warming up. And if you've just joined us, no changes to the selected teams for Gold Coast and Greater Western Sydney. The Swans, by the way, won by 17 points in the end. Malcolm Rose has kicked 7 goals. Sydney, 19-17, 131 to Melbourne, 17-12, 114. And just before I introduce our guest, there is also the curiosity of Dimmer's coaching box tonight, which is just to our right. So we're in a sort of commentary box where there are two large window panes. We can roll one open if we want to, but they've got a bit more space. They've got 3. And when the TV cameras were setting up, they cracked one of the window panes there. So apparently it weighs about 200 kilos, that pane of glass. And the slant is outwards, so they couldn't bring the glass inwards to put it away. They basically had to somehow let it controlled go down to the tier below. They've had 4 blokes help, and so just as well the weather's good tonight.
2: Yeah, and it's open right now. Yeah,
1: Our
2: next
1: doesn't slide like our window. It's just it might do, but anyway, it's busted and it's gone. So. There's al fresco conditions for Damien Hardwick and his coaching crew tonight. Now, with Greater Western Sydney playing, you always give me, Curry, that it's an excuse for me to drop all my Riverina references, right?
0: Yeah.
1: So I thought, I'd live up to reputation by having Riverina stories told, but from a guy in a Gold Coast shirt. Elliot Himmelberg, it's great to have a chat to you here on Sunday Footy on ABC Sport. How are you doing?
3: Yeah, great to be here, boys. Very good.
1: Look, I know that you'd probably love to be out there finally playing a senior game for your new club against your brother, but couldn't knock back the chance to have a chat to you about, your story and your family story on a night where you're envious of Big Bro again because he's out there playing and you're watching on. How are you, all right?
3: Yeah, really good. Caught up with Big Bro this morning. Really good night for it too, so it would have been a really good one to get back. Not too far off though, about a couple of weeks, and I'll hopefully give it a good crack to get in the ones, get a game under the belt for the new club, hopefully.

0: number of areas. Where do you feel? I know you want to get yourself right, healthy. It's the main thing. Tick that off. Get back playing. When you're back playing, your confidence is up. Where do you feel you play your best position?
1: Preference is forward. Just always sort of, you know, most of my junior career was forward. Got to feel like I've got a good natural feel of the game as you need. And then obviously a lot of attributes with the modern game in height and endurance and that. So that's my preference. But at the same time, you know, you just want to be out there, an opportunity to be a part of it as well. So if it's playing back or ruck, that's me too.
0: Yeah, and just feel, and there's a lot of young kids that are coming through. I noticed that they've only won one game, but there's a lot of youth. I mean, Jai Murray had 40 today in the two, so yeah. Be a great opportunity for you to come in and lead those younger kids coming through from the academy.
1: It's a bit of a change. Last year we had a fair bit of experience in the VFL, so it's been a big

0: boys are just learning. I spent a fair bit of time in rehab this preseason with Muzz, and he's a ripper. He gets after it and that. So that's the one thing I've noticed as well, that 18-year-olds are coming through a lot more ready. So, you know, it's you're seeing it with, like, Zeke. And then, you know, a few of the first years around the competition, that they're coming in ready to go. So it's really impressive that way.
1: Elliot, over the last 3 weeks, you've probably come off a little bit of the team of their form, what they did in the first 3 weeks. I know you've played some pretty good teams, Sydney, Hawthorn, and Essendon out here. But what's been a couple of the focus points that Dim has been trying to knock home, that you need to get going to get your game up and running as best as it can?
0: Yeah, it's been pretty simple, to be honest. We know we're just probably not playing our best footy at the moment. You know, Dimmer keeps stressing that we don't necessarily want to be playing our best footy at the moment. Obviously, we're building to the back end, and it's probably, you know, we're looking at it, it's a good thing that we've got a bit to work on now, because we're still in a pretty good position in the top eight, and you know, we've honed in on just small things. We talked about the O-ring disaster, if you look that up, but it's a small thing that has big ramifications. Yeah. On the outcome. So we're just trying to screw a few bolts in tighter and build to the back end. Yeah.
1: Okay.
2: I'm going to have to Google that.
3: Someone's doing it.
1: Would that have to a fair bit to do with
2: it? O-ring disaster. Sorry, Matt, to cut you off. You can ask him a question while I'll then enlighten our listeners.
1: Is that
2: on
1: based
2: that.
1: Around your stoppage contested work? Because that sets up everything, most teams, but how you guys want to play. That hasn't probably been at its best the last 3 weeks, or is it more bigger or more intense than that?
0: Yeah, I think most teams, that's probably the one thing that's probably the hardest with the way the rules are changing and that. And we've got a pretty new midfield mould to get used to. So there's obviously, they're just going to get better and better with the more synergy they get. So, I think every team's just looking for the perfect balance of shape and contest and what you give and take, how you make decisions under pressure and that. So, yeah.
2: Quick search and a few others. That was the reason for the Challenger disaster when the NASA space shuttle blew up inside of everyone in the mid-80s. So that because of the failed O-ring. So there you go. Elliot Himmelberg's our guest on Sunday Footy on ABC Sport as we prepare for Gold Coast versus Greater Western Sydney. Now, Elliot, I read that your folks are pretty good at

0: Station and that, so
1: yeah, they stay with you now.
0: No, not me this week, but got some family up here as well. They just they shacked in with.
1: And I'm interested. Your mum was a basketballer, wasn't she?
0: She played a bit of college in America. So she'd be happy with that.
1: Yeah. But the sporting part of your life, you know, you're not just another of the great breed from 2650 who just lived and breathed sport. You had a bit of pedigree in your genes as well in that regard.
0: Yeah. Mum comes from a pretty good family of athletes from Junee. So there's a bit going on down there. Yeah. Something in the water in Riverina.
1: Yeah. So
0: there it is.
1: But no, the crazy thing was, because you're a couple of years younger than Harry, but he went to Canberra, didn't he?
0: Yeah.
1: As a part of the Giants Academy. And then you ended up coming up here. So can you explain why you ended up playing sort of at Redland and then the Lions Academy en route to Adelaide while Harry went to Canberra on the Giants path?
0: Yeah, so Harry in his under-18s year, he suffered a broken jaw. So he missed a lot of his under-18s year and just so happened he missed out on the draft that year. Giants reached out to him and said we'd like to have another look. He is an overager, so he had to move to Canberra whilst Dad's work took him up to Brisbane. So the rest of the family, we all came up to Brisbane and then ended up at Redlands just through some looking around at what the best sort of footy setup is, because at the time it wasn't very obvious where the best footy is up here. So, you know, you're moving to Brisbane and it's not all, you know, there's not a footy club around every corner. So just had to find Redland, and it was a really good spot to end up and start my journey as well with the Lions Academy.
1: You played a year at Redland.
2: Long time ago.
1: Why?
2: Yeah, 09. It is a great setup.
1: After you retired,
2: that was my club. Yeah,
1: yep,
2: of course.
1: Yeah, that's
2: my dad, mum and dad were in that area. But, yeah, say what, definitely what Elliot's saying is great setup.
1: So
2: even the junior program.
1: Where's home for the folks now? Still...
0: They've ended up in Adelaide for the last few years. So dad's work took him again to Adelaide.
1: Okay.
0: Yep.
1: But obviously they've got the trip here. So were they just as diligent coming to watch you play when you were playing for the Crows as they were watching Harry?
0: Yeah, definitely. Yep. They'd come. I think they even had a few trips. We played a few sample games around the country and that, and they even made the plane and the bus

0: bad. I've recently found out I was going to be a father, so he's been a good sounding board. Yeah, thank you. He's been a good sounding board for that. So he's just given me a lot of advice over the last 10 years as well. So he's probably always been the big brother in that way. On the field, not so much. He's
1: just thought, oh, look, we got double trouble here, so we better know what we're in for.
0: Well, I've always been strong campaigning for knowing. She never wanted to, but she's been really hot on what we're going to name them. And I said, well, I'm not going to talk to you about it unless I know what it is, because I'm not wasting my time coming up with boy or girl names if we're not going to have one. So we... Twins was enough to get it over the line with her. That was enough of a surprise. So we, yeah.
1: And where did you meet your partner?
0: Just in Adelaide.
1: So she's made the trip with you?
0: Yeah, yep. She's moved up. She's been awesome. She had all her family's down in Adelaide, so she's been really good coming up and letting me, you know, follow my dreams.
1: Yeah. Great that you could share that part of your journey, Elliot. So where are Mum and Dad sitting tonight?
0: She'd be up. Usually around the family section up there behind the goals.
1: So they're sitting in the family section because of you, but get to see Harry playing?
0: Well, I think they got tickets through Harry.
1: Oh, okay.
0: I'm usually a bit slack on that, so they just go straight to him, yeah.
1: And I've got to... sorry.
2: No, I was just going to ask you, did the fact that you came up here quite a while ago and played for Redland, did that give you any clues of what to expect when you signed on for the Suns?
0: Not a whole heap. I never had, throughout my draft experience and everything, I never really had much dialogue with the Suns. So apart from the weather, which I knew was probably the best in the world, but not too much. I didn't really know what to expect. And I think also a part of it was that it was a really new shaping. Like people talked to me about, you know, a few years ago, we didn't have much. We were over in the shed. But since I arrived, all I know is that it's a pretty well-run club. And, you know, we're like, it's from the outside, it might look like a big change. But just to me, I've just come into a really good club.
1: And without any real family connection back to Wagga, do you get back to Wagga at all these days?
0: It's a bit harder with the double flights. And a few of my mates have actually moved up here and they're at the game. So, yeah. Not a whole heap. I've still got a couple of family down there. Usually, if there's a special occasion, I'll get down, but it's lessening.
1: They give me a bit of stick because I like to give my Riverina references, and also having to explain to them the unique name of your footy club, where you have a merged club, and generally the name United would be at the end of a merged footy club's name. But these guys, the Himmelbergs, played for Mangapla Kookadinia United East Lakes. Because Mangapla and Kookadinia are two farming communities that were united for footy. But then East Lakes was like a junior footy club in Wagga, which didn't have a senior affiliate. And then basically they merged the junior to this. So that's why the United Goannas have MCUE, not MCEU.

0: I thought you were going to say Grong Grong Matong again.
1: No, that's it. Well, that was that's Ganmain Grong Grong Matong.
0: There you go.
1: Ganmain the Lions merged with Grong Grong Matong the Magpies to become the Ganmain Grong Grong Matong Lions. All these country footy
2: talk.
1: It's doubled up.
2: They didn't even bother with the U.
1: Yeah. Well, Elliot, thanks for coming in. Good.
3: In last year, and I just wonder whether or not he might be the key to helping the Gold Coast Suns to get a bit more clearances and be able to compete with the likes of Clayton Oliver. And they also, I mean, from my perspective, I just can't believe how talented they are, and they're just not using the football perhaps as best they should. So tonight up against this team that they can't beat, six losses in a row, who knows? Maybe the O-ring theory might be the one. Maybe it might be a shuttle disaster tonight for the Giants.
1: And the Giants banner has just been raised. It says, Clary and Track both left the D's. They wanted big moments just like these. Well, there's poetic license as well, because the last couple of Sunday nights with the Queensland May Day have been packed houses at the Gabba and Q clashes, but a bit different.

0: here on the SMS 0437 774 774. Pete from Eaton in WA. G'day, he texts. Hi, crew. There's only one state and one territory that celebrate May Day. It's Queensland and the Northern Territory.
1: Correct.
0: And it is a late time slot. The sun will be setting here in the west in 1 hour. Have a great call, team. Yep. Thank you, Pete. So, you know, I think footy fans will be happy to tune in and see some footy on a Sunday night. But when you, as I say, you're in this part of the world and realise that fixturing is so important in the non-heartland, and you're putting the two least followed clubs in the competition in an experimental slot. I mean, it worked at the Gabba. And I was open-minded, Pricey, coming down here thinking, no, I just don't want to be one of those Brisbane people complaining about the drive, because it's been great this time slot at the Gabba. Well, I don't think it's working here.
2: But I wasn't complaining about the drive, because the first time it took me less than an hour to get here.
0: Yeah, it's a long weekend.
2: Lack of traffic.
0: M1 was quiet. Richard from Geelong, g'day. He says, great to tune into my favourite callers. Can I say, as a proud Victorian and Cats tragic, I really want... A real footy fans want the Suns and Giants to grow and thrive for this matchup to be a blockbuster.
2: Good on them.
0: Our wonderful game has to grow or it will die. NRL, it's just true for them as well. They're good on this with the PNG team and growing the game in the Pacific. Yeah, thank you, Richard. And yeah, that's been massive headlines this week. If you're not aware, the former Penrith star who now plays with the West Tigers, Jerome Luai, has just been signed to play for the PNG Chiefs.
2: That's a great signing. Tax-free.
0: Oh, yeah. Righto, the Giants are out there and are
3: looking... Gotta love the jumper.
0: ...resplendent in their black with the orange numbers.
2: Is it black or charcoal, Kip?
0: Well, we know technically that it's charcoal, but... It's black. I reckon they should get rid of the white part of the GWS colours. It's like the blue for the Suns. Who recognises blue as a part of the Suns? Mm-hmm. I know it's in the song, but they're known as gold and red, whereas the Giants, they're known as orange and charcoal.
2: Yep.
0: But the white part of it, sort of, have those white numbers on the orange. We saw the warm-up kit was orange with black numbers, and that looked great. So they are resplendent out there. The Suns are about to run out onto the banner, and the opening ball up's about 13 minutes away. Jeff White and Matt Primus, so many areas to look at in this game. I'll just leave a dot there. You can take us wherever you want.
3: I'm looking forward to the forward setup with the Giants. Cabman and the big fella up forward, number 23.

0: Tuukka Miller in there, of course.
1: It's just like that, that balance was a bit off, wasn't it? Petrarca, Humphreys, offensive guys, and then Raoul missed a bit of footy. Just that balance has got off, so he's still looking for that, that synergy between their midfield and forward line, as Ali had mentioned before.
2: Well, we've got a Phoenix playing for the Suns in Phoenix Gothard. I've got a text here which says, hello from Phoenix, Arizona. I'm in the... You know, the that's a non-broadcastable response. We've got to build ourselves up to try and call Carlton next Friday at the Gabba.
0: Oh, boy.
2: I got a message from someone. We might as well use it now. Someone said, I forget where we heard this. They said, why don't the Blues supporter group put a banner up after halftime?
3: Oh, absolutely.
2: Because when they run through the banner at the start of the game, they're good for two quarters. So put another banner up.
1: Good psychology.
2: At the start of the third quarter. And then they might be good for another two after the long break.
1: You might get the Brisbane supporter group doing it next Friday, Q.
2: G'day, guys. Phil from Victoria. Time slot. I'm being a bit selfish here. Nothing watchable on free-to-air TV, so I'm grateful to still hear some good footy on the analog radio. Yep, no, and that's why we threw it open. 0437 774 774. If there's not the appetite for footy fans to tune in, they wouldn't do it. But at the same time, this is one of the Gold Coast's home games, which, as we said, have been a little compromised. Yeah, they get a bit of a leg up in a few areas, but at the same time, they also, you know, their next Carrara game, when is it?
4: It's about August, away, isn't it?
0: August.
2: I'm looking through
1: Brisbane, 6th of June.
2: 6th of June. That's 2 months away.
3: Yeah.
2: A month away.
0: Month and a half. Exactly a month.
2: Yeah, yeah,
0: exactly
2: a month away.
3: Still, for local fans, I just don't agree with the length.
0: And you can see why they're trying to remove that part. You know, it's been great for a period of time, but they're trying to remove that part. So,
3: well, we're in a battle. The AFL is in a battle.
2: And there is a league game tonight as well. Penrith's playing Manly Warringah. So as far as the TV content, you can choose the league or the AFL tonight if you've got pay television.
3: And you've got a great view because you call both games and you're passionate about both games. And that's part of your Riverina upbringing as well. But the AFL is still in a ding-dong battle against the NRL in this part of the world, and I think that's lost with a few people down south.
2: Oh, it's massive, yeah. Mm.
0: Coming to tonight's game, it's been some cracking games.
1: Oh, yeah.
0: It's been a really good round of footy. Close, you know, the showdown was unbelievable.
2: You didn't watch Docklands last night, did you?
0: No, I come here knowing that there's you two barrack for Carlton, so I don't need to say anything. I don't need to bring that up to reference. But it's been a great round of footy, so hopefully this game or even really caps off a great round of footy.
2: Both of the games at Docklands are pretty average. The only good thing about Carlton having a bad season is that Essendon's going just as bad.
1: Spoken like a true Carlton.
0: Trying to divert it.
3: What about the Collingwood Hawthorn game again? I mean, obviously close. It was a draw.
2: Awesome.
3: But just awesome footy being played across the board. And if we can just continue sort of highlighting that, we'll be laughing as a code.
2: Jamara Ugal Hagen. Now, what are we going to see from him? You know, had to go down to the wind and gust of Launceston to return to the AFL. You would have thought that when we get our sort of sunshine and drier decks here that he'll be able to thrill us with his skills. So Jed Walter's been left out now in a forward line that is starting to look a little different because the former number one draft pick is there.
1: Well, I always thought when they've played Reed, Walter and King last year, it just didn't work. I'm not sure the reason why. I think they're all three, or Reed can probably get up the ground, but the other two are stay-at-home forwards, and you can't have two of them in your team, and it hasn't quite worked. They've been able to still kick a score with them, but defensively they've been poor, and I reckon they've run with that, and it hasn't quite worked. And then Jamara's come in, and he's still finding his way, and he came in when they were dominated territory-wise last week against Hawthorn, so it's a bit hard to get a gauge on that. So they don't want to give him a look at that. The Darwin conditions will probably suit him a little bit more. But I think it's a better look. They've got King, who's a focal point, and then Jamara's got to have some room there, and he's good on the air and in the ground, and then Reed can chop out in that aspect. So I think it's a better look. It's just how good their supply going to be, and defensively I think they set up better too in their four.

0: 50 with the team they picked tonight.
1: Yeah, I like the setup. I don't know about the three. Sort of, you put Jamar as a tall as well, but him and King, really good mix. They can throw Mac Andrew down there, and they've done that in the past where they're throwing him down forward if they need be. But I like that setup because they want to have that forward pressure. They want to keep the ball in their forward half because of the slingshot footy that the Giants play. So I think the setup really works. Mm. Have the two talls, have the four smalls, create the pressure, keep it in their forward half.
2: Let's get down to Zane Bojack on the boundary.
3: Well, I just thought, Q, since how we got the two ruckmen in the commentary box, I wanted to ask them. We heard Dimmer say this week that he was keen to see Ned out there on the field because we saw Jared Witts get absolutely monstered last week by the two rucks for Hawthorn. Do you think maybe in the setup in future weeks, maybe you could have two rucks?
0: Well, I think Dimmer said that they want to have a look at that. I'm not sure that's right up his wheelhouse. And then with the new rules in either, I know it's worked for Hawthorn, but I don't think that's the way that Dimmer likes his teams to play. But if their stoppage work doesn't get going, because that does give them the springboard to do their attack, and really with their offensive guys in Petraka and Rowell and Humphrey and those guys in there, it gives them a license to really get hard forward. So they might look at it after they come back from Darwin, but yeah, I'm not sure it's going to be his go. He's going to be a little bit too tall, I think, for the way that Dimmer's teams like to play.
1: I think Alier is going to be a danger for them tonight. Mm. He's been unreal in the centre. Getting
4: he's got
1: up
4: a
1: there.
4: Leap on him.
1: Oh, great leap. But I think what they might match up on is Alier is not, wouldn't say his traditional ruck around the ground, so he doesn't get a lot of possessions. That's why I reckon they want Slide Reed in there. Reed's really good. Great engine, obviously. We've spoken about his 2K time trials. So I reckon that's where the matchup will be. When Alier goes in there, this two-tier second rucks, they're trying to exploit that and use Reed because they've been playing Reed on the wing.
4: Well, the toss has been run and won. Noah Anderson won it for the Gold Coast, and they'll be kicking to the left as we're looking at the northern end.
2: And, boy, it's quite the scene here, even though there's not a lot of fans. I don't know the exact lunar science of the evening, but it's basically a full moon. Which
4: flower
2: is
4: moon,
2: staring
4: allegedly.
2: At sorry?
4: A flower moon.
2: A flower moon tonight. Yeah. Beautiful full moon looking down on the ground here. If you missed the score from the SCG earlier today, former Sun Malcolm Roses kicked 7 goals as Sydney beat Melbourne by 17 points. The Swans 19-17, 130.

0: sold some candy and then took off. He's great. They love using him and Rioli and also MacAndrew. They've got a great sense of going for the big sticks when they get an opportunity, especially outside 50, and that's what Power did then.
1: Yeah, they lead the league in clangers in their back half, the Giants, and that was certainly one then. Just
2: on the long run too. He's just forward of the logo on centre wing commentary side. Will Powell taking it. Pick number 19, I think, back at from Claremont. Very deliberate run up. Now he's unleashed. He's pulled it a little to the left. It's arcing back, but not enough. One behind. So Will Powell's got the first couple of scores for the Suns. 1-1-7. The Giants yet to score. 4 minutes gone. First term. ABC Sport.
0: Tatraka and Oliver, too, were waiting, and they just gave a little bit of a high five, a little bit of a hug inside forward 50 just then.
1: The old huddle from the kick in then. Why? You don't see that often in the modern game.
0: They've separated pretty good, too. Yeah.
3: Whitfield chip short to Fonte. Tries to run around long and got tackled. Chucks a hand pass out the back. Iden cleans up, and he has to kick it all the way back to the goal mouth. And Laverty takes the mark, basically where Whitfield affected the kick in a short time ago. True full back, no pressure on him on the mark, so he kicks. Does Laverty longer? Hogan in front of a 2-on-2. Jesse Hogan, good clean clunk just beyond defensive 50 at right half back. Called to play on. Hogan with his right boot. Kicks it high to a contest. Off hands, Davies is tackled off the ball by Oliver. Thomas with a quick hand pass for the Giants. Gives it to Daniels, hands it to Ash in the middle of the ground. Ash hands it to Toby Green. On centre half forward, he's tackled. Just got his boot to it. Great pressure there from Powell. Giants are still half a chance. Angwin hand passes out the back to Fonte. 60 from goal. Gets onto his boot, a rush kick to the pocket. Collins nudges Cadman under the drop, but Aaliyah roves and snaps. But snaps to the near side, and it's a point. The Giants' first score. Gold Coast 1-1, GWS 1 behind.
1: Yeah, both teams love transition the ball by hands. We saw the Giants on that occasion, lots of handballs, and the Suns have certainly been explosive the early part of this game.
2: Yulin brought it back into MacAndrew. Long kick towards centre wing, commentary side. Iden at the back of the pack. Shoots a handball back to the logo. Oh, Lockie Ash. One either side, Ben Long and Toot Miller crashed him to the ground. Umpire will ball it up, Zane on the boundary.
4: Yeah, Leckerly has really struggled to get into this ruck contest here. He's competing against Moyle, but he's got something wrong with his leg. He's just hobbling a bit.
2: Yep, Moyle got that one down, kicked it forward and cut off again by Will Powell, who's heavily involved early here.
3: Doing it at both ends early on. Powell, kick to centre-half forward. Beautiful pass onto the chest of Petrarca. That was a 40-metre bullet. Petrarca, 40... make it 55.
1: You get nearly
3: goal. He does want to go deep. Christian unloads with the right. Great kick. Petrarca from beyond the arc. And it's 2-1, 13 to 1 behind. Gold Coast with the jump on this Sunday night at Carrara.
0: Great start. And it instead of going wide, they tried it. That was a great kick from Power. Just over, just weighted it so well for Petrarca. And if it doesn't come off, at least it's in an area where you've got a lot of numbers, and that's what they are able to get. But Petrarca was really good to mark it, turn around, and then have a shot.
3: Zane on the boundary.
4: Yeah, Lee's coming off, guys. And so told the doctor, I've got a problem with my ankle. They're going to try and strap it up and get him back out there.
3: And that right calf's heavily strapped, so he's gone out there with a lot of tape on him. And
0: It's more like a shin guard. They have that as a shin guard. Yeah.
3: So that's the ruckman's guard.
0: Yeah.
3: Okay.
2: I am reliably informed because I had to ask my 20-year-old daughter what Christian Petrarca's goal song is. It's FTS by Showtech. There you go. A little bit of electronic dance music. Banger, she said. It comes out of the middle, straight to the arc of 50 from the Suns. Picked up by Closey. Handball backwards to Humphrey. He's confronted. It's a high kick towards the goal square. King at the back. It was really well done by Buckley in front to bring the ball to ground. Iden helps out. Back to Buckley. Back to Iden. He's hassled off it by Petrarca. Oh, it's loose in the goal square. Ash back to Iden. They're playing with it here, the Giants. Just the extracting kick. They've got the numbers, and there's a whistle and play on. Advantage, and it's Oliver with the sweeping handball.
3: Hand passes to Bedford, who runs the wing. Arcs his back, gets beyond Closey. Hand pass looking for Stringer at half four, but it's intercepted. He lost that ball. Powell intercepting there. No, it was Adams for the Suns. Now Stringer kicks the ball off the ground and out of play. So that's a last disposal free kick going Gold Coast's way. And Collins at right half back kicks it back into the back pocket for his skipper. And Noah Anderson, with no one around him, chips short to MacAndrew. True fullback. Andrew.

0: with a long ranging kick to a 2-on-1 against young Thomas. And Euland marks and hand passes to that extra man who's Noble. Noble runs to the wing, has a bounce for the Suns, kicks to half forward, not a great kick. Iden meets it on the half volley, tries to spoil the pack, follows up and wins the ball. Great work from Connor Iden. Hands it to Thomas for the Giants. His hand pass inside defensive 50 sets a task of Buckley. Cleans up near the boundary line. Buckley's kick, a boundary hugger, no mark, swooped on by Graham of the Suns. Hand passes to Noble on 60, kicks it on the head of King. Out the back, did he get first touch? He got the controlling second juggle.
1: Touched.
0: Ump says touched, and ball up as Laverty lays the tackle. It'll be tossed in the air. Hold on. Oh, we've got one umpire saying one thing, and another has come in.
2: Blood rule.
0: Okay. So, Clary's got some claret.
3: Nicely played, Q.
0: And Clayton Oliver has been ordered to the bench for a blood rule. And he's arguing the toss with that umpire as well.
3: The Giants...
0: It's a scrape on his knee.
3: Kicking efficiency at 46% at the moment.
1: Yeah, the pressure's great, pricey by the Suns. Their tackle pressure's right up from last week, and that's making the Giants handball the ball a lot, or their kicks are under a huge amount of pressure.
2: But also, decision. Buckley had it there deep in the back 50, could have given the hands to get it out, to separate instead of kicking it to a one-on-one.
3: Okay, so Oliver off and Callahan on. Umpire throws it up in the left forward pocket for the Suns, taken by Toby Green. Extracting kick. Stringer going back with the flight, courageous, couldn't quite control it. Flicked up a handball to Cadman, and his handball looking for O'Halloran went over the boundary line, so it's going to be a lasso free kick. Tuke Miller to take it for the Suns, Zeno.
4: Yeah, it's a lower leg for Clayton Oliver, and he's not happy. He's blowing up on the bench as much as he was with the decision out on the field.
0: Infield kick finds Andrew. Andrew chips to the bullseye. Powell marks. Suns now. Direct entry down the corridor. Laverty makes the spoil on the leading Reed. Ball on the deck. Reed follows up. Couldn't get an effective hand pass away. Lombard's there, but he's tackled straight away. And good work from Toby Green to force the neutral on attacking 50 for the Suns, who lead it early on 2-1 to 1 behind. Moyle with the tap down for the Suns, but roved by Angwin of the Giants. Hands it to Thomas. Rush clearance from half back of the wing, but Euland's first to meet that hacked exit. And Bodie takes the grab for the Suns on this Sunday night at Carrara. Euland with another inside 50 for Gold Coast. Deep to a pack at the pocket. King flew, couldn't mark, but it's roved by Leek of the Giants. His hand pass, though, has come unstuck. Petrarca wins the ball in the pocket, kicks it centrally to Humphrey, who makes something of nothing. That was just kicked to... No, it's not Humphrey, it's Anderson. Anderson got there as Petrarca just kicked a hoper to the corridor and just hit the right spot, and his skipper was there.
1: As Whitey mentioned before, they just panicked again, the Giants. They had the hands, they were out through the corridor, but they went back into traffic, panic, quick kick. And normally those quick kicks out of your back 50 cost you, and they have again here for the Giants.
0: So Noah Anderson has already kicked two goals this year, but 2-8. He's been a little errant in front of the big sticks. This is one well within his skill set. Only 45 out, slight angle to the left, and he's kicked that one straight. And the Suns have got the first three. Gold Coast 3-1-19. Greater Western Sydney one behind. 12 minutes played, first term. It's Sunday footy on ABC Sport. I'm Quentin Hull, calling with Michael Price, and your experts are Jeff White and Matthew Primus.
2: Yeah, it was Callahan that went. He didn't sort of... They're staying in the skinny side. The same area it's going in. It's coming back out, the Giants. They've got to be able to put some speed on the ball and be able to switch it. And Callahan, that situation, go around your left, try and separate, try and make the ground bigger, and just not doing that at the moment. Panic. But that's the pressure from the Suns. Don't take that away from the funnel pressure that they're putting on as well.
1: Yeah, the champion data just said the Suns' pressure is 247. Normally, wow. 180s and 190s is super high. So they are all over the Giants at the moment and causing a lot of these turnovers.
3: 9 inside 50s to 1 in favour of the Suns. They lead on the scoreboard by 3 straight goals. Front of the stoppage, Petrarca drills it inside 50. Good spoiling effort. Knocked it away from King. It ends up with Iden. Iden's wobbly kick out was well done there by Phoenix Gothard to get down and try and take that ball, but it was turned over. Jumped on by Weller. He's jumped on in turn by Thomas. So it'll be a ball up 55 out on the point of the centre square, left half forward for the Suns. Briggs got it down. Petrarca leading in front. He was held. Umpire says it's a free kick to Christian Petrarca. 70 from goal. Plays on quickly. Pops it up, looking for King at the top of the square. Good flying effort there at the back of the pack. Angwin tackled off it. He's turned it up.

0: Over, Closey snaps. Closey misses, one behind. 20 plays one, 19 points the margin. 13 and a half gone to the first quarter.
1: There was that heat again, wasn't it? Closing down by Gulden, I think it was then, but forced a turnover. Lucky to get away with the point.
2: And Laverty opting to fly and try to mark instead of spoil the pack, and it almost cost the Giants there as Himmelberg runs beyond the square. On the inbound, his pass finds Ash. Marks and plays on as his opponent Miller slips over. Ash runs the half back, kicks the Giants beyond the wing. Oh, two sons spoil each other. Collins and Newland. It's roved by O'Halloran of the Giants. Kicks it over the head of Hogan at full forward. It rolls near the goal line. Three men tumble over and the ball rolls through for a point.
1: Looked like
2: such
1: Stringer
2: a
1: had
2: deep
1: that.
2: Entry from O'Halloran. And there were two sons, one Giant, and the ball sort of skidded between them and as they clattered to deck. A score for the Giants, 3-2, 20 to 2 points.
0: So Rioli brought it back in by foot to the left back pocket. Find McAndrew. Showed a lot of toe in getting back to that goal square. Andrew to the boundary line looking for Weller. Just got a hand to it before it went over. Throw in, 70 from goal. Zeno's on the boundary.
3: The minuscule amount of blood that's below the knee of Clayton Oliver has been cleaned up and he's back out there. And I can tell you that Alier is still struggling. They've strapped up his left ankle. He's tried to do some trotting, but he is lame.
0: Well, so it's going to be Briggs versus Ethan Reed in the ruck. The throw in at right half forward for the Giants. Briggs uses his body, but Reed got back involved, tapped it, intercepted by Whitfield, got it over there to Gothard. Beautiful lace-out kick. Found Jesse Hogan, 30 metres from goal, slight angle to the right.
4: That's better. In tight, a bit of poise. Lockie Whitfield, one of the leaders of the club, just to give, you know, not just blaze away, use the hands, and great kick inside 450.
0: So Jesse Hogan.
1: What's your kick for the year, Pricey?
0: Oh, let's have a quick switch.
2: 9 goals, 5.
1: Yeah.
0: So not as prolific as he has been, but just gathering a little bit of form after a slow start. The stutter step, customary. Let's go from 40. It slews off the right. It's just glanced off the post, one behind. We saw a few of those against North Melbourne last week where he's just not connecting with the laces through the ball. 20 plays three, 17 points the margin, leading the Suns.
2: So 9-6 now, 46 last year compared to the 77 he kicked in his Coleman year. Jesse Hogan, short inbound to the pocket. Noble's got it for the Suns. Doesn't know where to go next. Looks infield, looks boundary side. Once and twice and eventually slots a short pass to Weller.
4: That was
2: marks it.
4: Just on the 15.
2: Yeah, it was very skinny, wasn't it, Jeff? But Weller paid the mark. Now he plays on. High kick from Weller to a contest on the wing. Laverty nudges Ugle Hagen under the drop, but Lombard comes through for the Suns. Oh, tried to kick it off the deck at an air swing. Picks it up, but his hand pass is turned over. O'Halloran for the Giants. Hand passes it through to Callahan, then Laverty, but Laverty's kick to half forward. Noble outmarks Bedford. Suns ball.
0: He goes laterally into the defensive 50 to find Sam Collins all on his own. He's got plenty of time to bend over, touch the ball on the ground, fires a handball forward to find Oscar Adams. He gets around Cornelio and kicks it to right half forward. A one-on-one contest. Good spoil from Leek over the boundary at right half forward for the Suns. Zane Bojack's down on there. Boundary.
3: I wonder if the painkillers have kicked in. Alier's going to have a go out there. He's still very uncomfortable. You can see it in his face, but he's going to have a crack. He's coming on very shortly.
0: Just see it on the scoreboard. Picture of Coach Damien Hardwick furiously writing down some notes. Throw in at right half forward for the Suns, dominating the inside 50s. Reed did beautifully from the rear position to smack it away from Briggs. O'Halloran cut off there. Now it's with Powell onto the logo. The handball back forward. Davies, he's hassled off it. It was Jeffrey who couldn't quite pick it up. Chance for the Giants, but they've turned it over now. Into Lombard. He gets tackled off it. Very scrappy in the middle of the ground right now. It was Stringer affecting that tackle. Ball stuck under several just adjacent to the centre circles. We'll have a ball up.
2: Gold Coast 3-2-20. Greater Western Sydney three behinds. 17 minutes played first quarter. Ball up right in the middle. Reed got first hand at ruck time. Has he got a rover? Humphrey eventually picked up. Tackled off it though by Callahan. Oh, Oliver goes down. He got decked without the ball. Play on. Cornelio picks up. Hacks it towards the wing for the Giants. Off hands, cleaned up by Callahan of GWS. Hands it through Gothard to O'Halloran. Tackled off it by the pressure there from Goulburn. Hard footy to win eventually. Left boot goes inside 50 from Angwin. But it's all Suns there. Anderson at the drop. Hand passes backwards to Andrew, and from full

0: slots it down the corridor to Lombard. Lombard flares wide to the running Noble on the half back flank.
1: It bounced kindly for Noble. He gathered it in, approaches centre wing, drills a pass, nicely hit Jeffrey again. Now that's a player who's infringed there. Crowd wanted it. Nothing doing, says the umpire. Just forward a centre wing by foot to Weller. Weller overcooks his kick. Ugel Hagen goes back. Picked up by Briggs for the Giants. Handball there to Callahan. He gets it out there. Oh, that's Phoenix Gothard by himself. Takes a bounce. Traverses centre wing. Handball forward to Whitfield. The Giants looking to penetrate. Nice pass. Hits Toby Green at left half forward on the chest. He plays on immediately. Kicks it into the pocket. Cadman takes a mark. 35 out. He's right against the boundary line. Difficult for his left foot, but we'll see how he goes.
2: That's the best passage of the night from the Giants. Great. And they ball came in inside forward 50 for the Suns, and they went out the other side, so they didn't go back the same way like they were in the first half of this quarter.
1: 19 and a half minutes gone of the first term. The Giants yet to kick a goal. They're 17 points in arrears. The Suns have three. Aaron Cadman, the number one draft pick from 2022. The left foot strikes it nicely, but it is left. One behind. 20 plays, four straight behind. 16 points the margin in favour of the Suns. 20 minutes gone, first term.
0: Swans beat the D's by 17 points. A high-scoring game at the SCG, if you missed that earlier today. As the Suns share it in the back line from the inbound. Jeffrey Marks kicks back to Noble. Gathered on the half volley. Had time to kick, though, but turns it over. He shins it. And Iden takes the mark. Giants 60 out at right half forward. Iden chips short to Whitfield. Whitfield kicks it inside 50. And Canelio has got the grab hard on the boundary line, 45 metres out. So
3: the Suns won't mind these last two shots.
2: Yeah.
3: Difficult. Left footer on the other side and a right footer on this side.
2: So it just shows that they're closing down the forward V for the Giants really well.
0: So Steve Canelio, only the 10 games last year. So he's up to 2-3-4 in his AFL career. Toughest of angles. Goes for the drop punt from the impossible angle and just misses to the near side. Goal ump had a really good look at that, but just narrow. And now five behinds to the Giants, trailing the Suns 3-2-20.
1: So the Suns to bring it back in via Daniel Rioli. Looking right, now going left. Sold everybody the dummy. Peels it into the arms of Jeffrey. He's looking for a lead. Short of centre wing. Kicks it to Weller. It was the approaching Whitfield. I thought he was going to bang that through. It was nicely taken by Weller on the double grab. Now he retreats back inside defensive 50 to Collins. Collins straight up the middle. Nice kick. Finds Adams. Adams at the true centre half back position. Just outside the arc. The handball to the run of Jeffrey, who kept going. Out to the outer wing. Nicely weighted kick to Andrew. Andrew chips it forward. Hits Ben Long. 70 from goal. Did he grab it above the ground? He did so. Crowd thought it might have been a half volley. I had half a suspicion there myself. Long now. Looking in there for Ugel Hagen. It was Buckley who got in front. Ugel Hagen had to spoil it. And now it's going to be balled up after a tackle.
0: Tossed in the air. Suns 40 from the goal they're attacking. Moyle beat Alier at tap time, but Oliver roves and kicks the Giants out of danger. And it's a fortunate kick. It finds Toby Green. Takes the mark at left half back. Not much in front of him. Slots it to the boundary. And Hogan takes the mark. A metre in from the paint out on that Narang River side on halfway. Kicks infield on the 45. Oliver got whacked over the ear by Anderson. Took the mark, though. Ump doesn't give 50. Oliver plays on. Right boot. High towards attacking 50 for the Giants. Through the fingers of Adams for the Suns. Ball on the deck. Cadman emerges for the Giants. Hand passes to Bedford in the pocket. Hands it infield to Toby. Little dribbler with his left boot. Oh, he's just missed it near side. Should he have handballed it there?
3: Yep.
0: He had a teammate who was, I think it was Gothard, Matt.
2: Gothard, yeah.
0: He should have hand passed
3: open
0: it.
3: Goal square,
0: went
3: yep.
0: The little dribbler with his left boot. That's 6 points to the Giants. Suns are 3-2.
3: They're back on top here, though, the Giants, aren't they? They've got control of the ball. Their key defenders are doing a great job on the Suns' forwards.
1: They just haven't made the Suns pay. Five straight behinds after the Suns went to...
2: They just have a little bit more poise going inside forward 50.
1: Now Weller, possession number 9 for him, goes back to the arc to find Noble. Possession number 9 for him. They're sharing it around, chipping it forward. Dan Rioli takes the mark under pressure. Ordered to play on, though. It was Daniels who pressured him. It came back out to Noble. Once that's again, as a tackle, I think Goffard got him a little high.
2: Because they're lucky there, the Suns.

0: Say the Phoenix rising a little high there against Noble.
1: Up to an 11th touch for the term. For John Noble, left half back. It's a high kick to a contest on the wing. Allaire spoils Moyle, ball at ground level. Ugel-Hagan had it fisted out of his hands by Callahan, but picked up by Petrarca. Gives to Ugel-Hagan. Little chip to attacking 50. Marked by Long, 55. Make it from goal, left half forward. Long kicks deep. He's got Reid at the back. And enough spoiling done by Buckley to ensure Reid couldn't take the mark. It's through his fingers for a point.
2: He needed a jump then.
1: Suns 3-3-21, Giants 6 points.
2: He tried to protect the dangerous space, but if he had a jump, he could have brought it to the ground and they had numbers front and centre.
0: Whitfield in game number 265 exits the goal square, delivers a beautiful pass to Hogan. He drops what he should have taken. Noble from the rear position tapped it backwards to Weller. He's tackled by Angwin and the umpire is going to come in and ball it up 70 out at left half forward for the Suns. They're leading it by 15 points. The goalless Giants. Moyle got it down. It was taken by Oliver, tackled by his former teammate in Petrarca. Now it spills back towards the corridor, picked up by Callahan. He kicks it.
2: Right,
0: nice
2: right.
0: Weighted kick to Cadman. He's out now, Cadman. Gathers 70 from goal. The left foot. That's a huge kick. That's a monster kick. Magnificent effort to get the Giants' first goal on the board from the former... Well, he was a number one draft pick and will remain so forever of 2022. Aaron Cadman, 3-3-21 to 1-6-12. It's a 9-point ball game with 25 gone in the first half.
2: That's what I just love, and I know Matty loves this too. When your forward identifies that he's a right, he's a left footer, I'm going to lead to my right. And that kick, I mean, Cadman read that perfectly. He knew that Callahan was coming out of the stoppage, left footer, I'm going to lead to my right. He ended up getting that 5 or 10 metres and then swing around his left foot. I love that synergy when you have. When the forwards can see what's happening in and around the contest. Awesome, and what a finish.
1: Just as well he kicked it from 60 because poor old Toby Bedford was burned.
3: Yeah.
1: He was running an uncontested 30 from goal. Cadman went for home. Giants clearance from the stoppage. Oliver hand pass to Callahan. That's an indiscriminate hand pass over his head. Made good by Daniels. Hit it hard, won the ball. Hands it back to Oliver. Smothered from Miller. Picked up O'Halloran though. Got it by hand to Oliver. Giants ball. Hands it to Daniels. Kick is marked by Ash. Hands it back to Oliver. On the run from 40. Clary's hooked it to the left.
3: Take your time. Geez, they've butchered some shots on inside 50. That was just go back and kick the goal then.
1: Behind and 8 points is the margin at 3-3 to 1-7.
2: But they're using the ball much better. They're lowering their eyes. They're not blazing away.
3: Oliver's had some important touches inside the contest too.
0: So the Suns exit defensive 50. Moyle was spoiled there by Allaire. Now it falls into the arms there of Miller. Handball forward to Lombard. Back into the corridor to Dan Rioli. Back to Lombard. He launches one from 50 and pulls it to the left, one behind. 3-4-22 plays 1-7-13. It's back to that 9-point margin. 27 gone first turn.
1: Well, just had a shot on the big screen of Damien Hardwick putting on his jumper. Now, I don't know about... I'm just looking around. No, see, we've only got one layer, but our windows are closed. Dimmer's got the busted window in front of him, so he's got the elements coming in.
3: Yep.
1: So that's why he's gone the second layer. They were setting up the TV cameras and smashed one of the windows, so there's a broken window in the home coaching box tonight as Iden's got it at right half back for the Giants. Kicks to the wing. Hogan flew, couldn't take the mark. Rode by Closey of the Suns. Hand passes to the advantage of Petrarca, who burns his ex-teammate in Oliver. Kicks to the corridor. Bounces in front of Buckley for the Giants. Tackled by Reid. Ball comes free. Ugel-Hagan finds himself at the drop, and Jamara's left foot snap is actually out of bounds on the full. Free kick to the Giants in the right back pocket. Suns lead by 9 points. Zane Bojack on the boundary.
4: I bet you the fans sitting in front of Dimmer are hearing some interesting language too, Q, particularly in the last 10 minutes.
0: The Giants to exit via Whitfield. Right back pocket. He kicks it towards centre wing. Moyle's in the front position. Just nudged forward by Hogan. Off his hands to Gulben. Gulben handball back to Noble. He chips it onto the logo. Nicely cleaned up there by Dan Rioli. Handball backwards to Adams. He gets it back to the corridor by hand to Anderson. And that was a very eventful first turn. Generous applause from this crowd here at Carrara. The Suns lead by 9 points. 3-4-22 to the Giants. 1-7-13. Your goal kickers. Petrarca's got one for the Suns. Will Power with the first goal of the game. And Noah Anderson, the other goal kicker. The single goal kicker for the Giants was a beauty from Aaron Cadman.

Michael. So earlier today, that scoreline from the SCG, a 17-point victory for Sydney. The Swans in, I think that's the seventh game of the year where both teams have scored 100 points. And we're already sort of well beyond that mark of the collective of the 2025 season. Swans 19 goals, 17, 131. Beat Melbourne 17-12, 114. Ex-son Malcolm Roses kicked 7 goals for the Swans. In the NRL today, already 2 results completed. There's 1 game in progress. Earlier today, Newcastle 42 beat South Sydney 38. Cronulla 52 beat the West Tigers 10. And late in the second half at Western Sydney Stadium, there's about 15 minutes to go there. Penrith 18 lead Manly Warringah 16. Panthers 18, Seagulls 16. Here, Gold Coast lead by 9 points at quarter time at 3-4-22 to the Giants 1-7.

0: Petrarca from beyond the arc. So Noah Anderson, this is one well within his skill set. Only 45 out, slight angle to the left, and he's kicked that one straight. And the Suns have got the first three.
1: Picked up by Callahan, he kicks it. Right. Nice weighted kick to Cadman. He's out now, Cadman. Gathers, 70 from goal, the left foot. That's a huge kick. That's a monster kick.
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0: Highlights of first quarter action for Sunday night footy to complete round eight. Quentin Hull's my name. Great to have you with us on ABC Sport Gold Coast. 3 goals, 4, 22, leading Greater Western Sydney. 1-7-13. It's not a huge crowd here, but it is a lovely night for footy. The Suns, 7 scoring shots. Giants, 8 scoring shots. Suns in front by 9 points. Please explain, our experts, Matt Primus and Jeff White.
4: Well, they don't. Suns dominated in the first half, but then the Giants came swinging back. They were really good. They started to have a bit more poise. They started to switch the ball, started to make the ground bigger. And they were really fumbly early on, but then they cleaned that up. They tidied it up. And, I mean, the hitouts are 10-4 in favour of the Suns, but the clearances are 9-5. And 9-5 in favour of the Giants. So they really, in and under, were able to be very clean, be able to use the ball, lower their eyes going forward, and they got themselves back in the game. I think one of the positives, I guess, from the Suns is that the shot

0: bit more central to what they're doing. But yeah, I thought there was a tale of two halves in that first quarter, Matty, because the Suns were all over them early, but then the Giants just, they just kicked into gear and were able to find the footy a bit more and had a bit more poise.
1: No, yeah, spot on, Whitey. I thought their mids got back on top, didn't they? Oliver and Callahan, and they started to win some ball inside, and then they started, their play on quick really started to hurt the Suns, and they isolated a lot of their defenders. You know, both Collins and the key defenders were isolated a bit, and their forwards had some easy movement. Where the, as I said during that first quarter, the Giants' key defenders, the three of them, they're all over the Suns' forwards. They can't get any separation. They had a lot of ball to defend there in the first 15 minutes, but they did that really well, and then able to get the game on their terms. So yeah, absolutely spot on, Whitey. A tale of two 15-minute periods for both teams in that first quarter.
2: Johnny Noble racking up the possessions across half-back. 13 disposals in that first quarter for the Suns. 9 for Bodie Euland. His brother Zeke's not playing tonight. 9 for Weller, 9 for Petrarca. Oliver leads the way for the Giants with 12 possessions. Iden with 10, Callahan 9. Overall, GWS 103 disposals. Gold Coast 111, so plus 8 there to the Suns. Contested possessions, GWS plus 7 at 33-26. And the centre bounce clearances, well, we talked about the overall clearances there, Whitey, 9-5 to the Giants, but centre bounce, Suns winning that 3-2. So you can argue the toss as to, well, whether that balances out that stat. Inside 50s, 16 entries for the Suns for 7 scores, 10 entries for the Giants for 8 scores, albeit 1 goal, 7. One of those scores wasn't even an inside 50, though, because Cadman kicked a goal for 60.
1: Yeah. And they've had some shots out wide, and the Giants, a couple, they didn't have any composure. But on the flip side, you know, the Giants could say, hey, we've given the Suns 2 goals or 3 goals by simply coughing the ball up or some silly panicking handball. So I think both teams would be relatively happy with how they play, just asking to see if they can get their game on top a bit longer than what both were able to do.
2: And down to you, Zane Bojack, on the boundary. Perhaps you can enlighten us. I see Jesse Hogan's getting some tape applied to his hand.
3: Yeah, he has split the webbing queue in between his ring finger and his middle finger, and he's got that tape not only on there, but sort of between those two fingers to try and keep it together. So I think he went to take a mark and must have close to dislocated his finger and split that webbing. So hopefully it's not going to

0: first in Toby Green, but he turned it over back to Anderson. He kicks it towards centre-half forward. There was an unusual decision there from Graham, who just let the ball go and it landed in the arms of Whitfield. He plays on straight down the corridor. Handball to Oliver. He gave a hospital handball in the old vernacular to Callahan, but it still got propelled forward. It rolls to the arc. Ash overruns it. Goes back, gathers, tackled, did the 360. Handball back to Angwin. Standing start from 50. Big fly and front and square Daniels. It was Cadman with the fly. Gave it back to Cadman by hand. He gets it to Jesse Hogan, who can't control it. He's confronted. Will Powell dives on and will get a ball up 30 metres out directly in front of the Giants' goal. They're in attack, trailing by 9 points.
1: They put Ash into the middle too for the Giants, so I like that move.
2: Alia and Moyle share it down. Miller rushes it clear though for the Suns. The kick's a hacked ball, which Gulben gets underneath and takes the mark at centre half back for the Suns. Kicks it wide to the flank. Rioli's in space. Marks, no one's around him, so he plays on. Has a bounce towards the wing. Now cuts infield. Pressure comes from Green, but Rioli's pass is good. Marked by Davies on the chest, edge of the centre square. Davies propels it 15 metres upfield. Marked by Yule and handed back to Rioli. Entry inside 50 to the pocket for Humphrey. And that ball movement was just a bit too easy from a Giants perspective.
3: Outstanding by Lockie Welly. He ran past for that first handball received, didn't get used, ran again, got the second one. And majority of the time, he's a beautiful kick inside 50.
2: Bailey Humphrey is going back with a man intent on trying to add to his goal tally for the season, which currently stands at 6. He's fourth in the best and fairest, a man who will always seemingly have interest from outside, but he was a young man when he committed to quite a lengthy deal here at the Suns. Runs over 50. Humphrey hits it with his right boot from 45, misses near side. It's a point, and the Suns lead by 10 at 3-5-23 to 1-7-13.
0: So the Giants to bring it back in. It's with Whitfield. Nice lead from Fonte. He honours that lead and hits him just outside the arc. At left half back for the Giants. Suns set up nicely in front of him, so it's a long kick towards centre wing. Moyle's got the box seat, takes it in front of Lekalier as that ball drops short. Big Ned Moyle with his chance, with Jared Witts being managed. He chips it about 20 metres forward to Closey. Very close to the boundary. He kicks it to the right forward pocket. Ethan Reid at the back brings it down. And once again, it's Humphrey front and square, but he's tackled immediately into the ground. It's going to be balled up about 30 metres out from the Suns' goal in the right forward pocket.
2: Moyle gets to the front. And a tap near boundary side. Alia gets a ricochet. He's tackled by Humphrey, and holding the ball is the decision, Jeff. So that was sort of a nothing play off the stoppage, and Alia just grabbed it out of instinct, and then Humphrey, hot on him, makes the tackle. So Bailey Humphrey, who had a shot from the other side of the sticks a moment ago, now is a little bit closer to goal, but right forward pocket rather than left half forward flank. And he was setting up for a left-footed snap a moment ago, now goes back. I think he's going to try the right-footed banana. Yep, he is. And executes it into the post.
3: Difficult kick.
2: Good curl about it, though, Matt.
3: Yep, yeah, absolutely, yes.
2: 3-6-24 to 1-7-13.
3: You've got to get that perfect, don't you, Jeff?
1: Yeah, I think he was thinking of the left, but because it was so far out, he wanted to go the banana.
0: 4-13 between them. As the Giants bring it back in.
1: Oh,
0: it's with
1: no.
0: Laverty. Laverty misses his target yet again. It goes over the boundary line. At left half-back for the Giants, right half-forward for the Suns. It's a Lasso last-touch free kick, and this is going to be the first touch for Ben King. 70 from goal. He launches one towards the pocket. It's going to be Ethan Reid flying, nicely spoiled by Connor Iden over the boundary line in front of the small scoreboard. We'll get a throw in. It's the Suns by 11 points.
1: Geez, Iden's been good. Been very good this game already.
0: 10 touches and plenty of spoils in there, Whitey.
2: Quentin Hull, Michael Price, Jeff White and Matt Primus calling the action. Zane Bojack's on the boundary. Your Sunday night of footy on ABC Sport to complete round 8. Boundary throw in. Suns in attack. Moyle taps down. Nice hand pass in the chop from Davies to Petrarca. Flying shot on his left from 40 is just near side for a point. A bit too much hook. Now the Suns are racking up the behinds. They have 1, 2, 3, 4, 5, 6 behinds now since their last goal. So it's 3-7 to 1-7.
1: I love their forward setup though from the Suns. They just have so much movement.

0: so unpredictable for the opposition.
1: Iden to Fonte. With his back only 25 metres from goal, he flares out to the right to the lead of Oliver. Oliver takes the mark and then chips it just outside the arc of 50. Finds Gothard. Once again, the Suns have set up nicely in front, so there's no easy exit here for the Giants as Gothard goes long down the outer side. Big fly from MacAndrew, actually gathered by Moyle. Moyle did well to handball it back to Rioli. Aggressive kick into the corridor is turned over. He looked for Anderson, cut off by Ash. He traverses the centre circles, waits a kick. It was well done, body work there by Stringer. Got rid of his opponent, and Jeffrey then picked it up and kicked it beyond the eighth row, out of bounds on the full. And it's going to be a Suns free kick in the right back pocket.
2: Good Jake, bad Jake. That's second category. Going for everything there. As Powell inbounds across the face of goal. Kicks to Collins in the goal square, who kicks it to the left back pocket for Andrew. No one on those men. Andrew takes a step or two before kicking long beyond a half back. And there's no one on Weller either, who marks between half back and the wing. Plays on, runs infield, Lockie Weller. Kicks the Suns to attacking. 50, Ben King put his knees into the back of Buckley. Ooh. Missed the mark. Buckley's hurt. Play on. Humphrey roves. Hand passes. Humphrey got the hand pass from Goulburn. Kick on goal goes across the face. Still in the field of play. Alier picks up for the Giants. Hands it to Bedford. GWS get out. Bedford's hand pass along the deck. Picked up by Ash on D50. Tackled by Powell. Got rid of it with a hand pass. Stringer's over it. He's tackled immediately, though, by Jeffrey, and will have a ball up right half forward for Gold Coast, left half back.
3: They've done a great job, the Suns forwards, all night. The Giants are very good at rebounding the ball, but they've stopped them most of the time tonight.
2: Now, I think Buckley's okay after getting that knee in the head as the ball goes off hands and out of play on the wing.
0: Yeah, it was great defensive structure there from the Suns. That's probably why they've gone to two tools and four, just to try and cover that. And that was a quick entry inside forward 50, then rebounded as quick. So it was really good the way they're set up behind the ball.
1: The Suns' goal efficiency 14.3% and the Giants 8.3% at the moment. Plenty of pressure from both defences. Throw in, commentary wing. At ground level, it's nicely picked up by Angwin to flick the handball out, but it's a tackling effort off Daniels. It spills towards the boundary, picked up by O'Halloran. He's delivered a pass to Cadman. At left half forward, he's 70 from goal, launches into the left foot, kicks it towards the top of the square. Flying was Weller. He couldn't take it, but Dan Rioli did for the Suns. Whoa, it's a dodgy looking outside of the boot kick in the path of Jeffrey. Then it's turned over at ground level. It's towed forward by Powell. Picked up by Ash on the arc of 50, looking for Toby Green in right forward pocket. It bounces away from the Giants games record holder over the boundary line, 40 out from the goal.
2: Suns 3-7-25, Giants 1-7-13.
3: And put the big ruck forward and Jesse Hogan gone down to the bench.
2: Ball thrown in. We'll get to Zane with that news in a moment. Briggs finally got a tap on it. To Green's advantage. Toby snaps it to the goalmouth. Cadman caught behind. Has to spoil away from Adams. Now plays tackler to lock up Weller in the pocket. Another stoppage. Zane.
4: Yeah, Jesse Hogan's in the wars tonight. Not only does he have that hand issue, he's got a problem with his hip as well. He's getting some treatment on the bench. He was trying to walk around. He's in a lot of discomfort. I don't know whether he's going to be able to continue on, to be honest.
2: Ball up right forward pocket here for the Giants. Anderson, though, forages it somehow clear. Rush kick from the Sun skipper. Angwin gets underneath it and marks 45 from goal. So here's a chance for Ryan Angwin to show us his skill with a long-range shot on goal.
0: Wasn't a fan of that hit from Moyle there. Matty Promise hit it back into the...
3: Not in your back 50, mate, no.
0: No, not. Yeah, he hit it toward or somewhere near the boundary, but not into the corridor.
2: So only the one goal kicked by the Giants. Aaron Cadman kicked that 25 minutes into the first quarter. Here we are, early second term. 1-7, trails 3-7. Angwin with the left boot. It's a handy strike. It's a miss to the near side. Make it one goal, 8-14 for GWS. Trailing Gold Coast's 3-7-25. An 11-point lead for the locals.
1: So I wonder if that Jesse Hogan injury on the hip was a result of... It was a collision with Luke McDonald against North Melbourne last week. He came up with a hip complaint, but we'll find out very shortly. A long kick towards the commentary wing. came out of the defence from Powell. Fisted forward by the Giants. O'Halloran gathered, kicked it inside 50. Spoiling Oscar Adams there was Lekalia. The ball spills to Mac Andrew, confronted by Cadman. He sweeps a handball to the left to find Adams. Adams back to Mac Andrew, tackled by Alia. Spills holding the ball. 30 metres out, 45-degree angle to the right. They mucked around with it by hand there, the Suns.
2: And I think they'll have to stop play because there's a stricken Sun. Ben King was flattened a moment ago on the wing. He's now only just got up. He was down for a long time.
3: It was a big contest, wasn't it? Was it three or four big bodies spoiling the ball?
2: So he's not going off.
0: He was made
2: Bain on the boundary.
4: He must have been winded, Q, because he was down for a long time, and I was concerned it was concussion, but the medicos went and had a chat to him, and they've said, okay to continue.
2: He just landed on his back. We've just seen a replay, so he probably winded himself, Zane.
4: Yeah, well, that's the only way he could have continued on, because he was down for a very long time.
1: So Lekalia requested that trade to St Kilda, ended up signing a two-year deal with the Giants.
3: Oh,
1: he strikes it from 40. That's an awkward-looking kick.
3: No momentum at all, just back, and they're letting them off the hook now, Pricey. The Suns are dominant the first 5 minutes and kick behinds, and now the Giants turn and they can't score either.
2: Maybe he got put off because his mate Mac Andrew was on the mark.
1: 25 plays 15, 10 points the margin, the Suns lead.
2: Short inbound to the pocket for Jeffrey. Jeffrey for the Suns slots it to Powell. Marks uncontested, right half back, and no real man on the mark, so he rolls on Will Powell with a long kick around the boundary, and it's Briggs fisting it away out of play, and furious interchanges take place as the boundary umpire finds the pill near the Giants bench and he'll chuck it in. Gorgeous conditions on this Sunday night to complete round 8. Gold Coast leading by 10 points. Ball thrown in. Reed nudged off it by Briggs. Briggs didn't get a telling tap though. It's at the feet of the big men. Harvey Thomas is under there for the Giants. Tries to slap it to Cornelio. He couldn't pick it up. Gee, it's a hard footy to win there. Eventually, Callahan gets it to his left boot. Rutch kicked to the wing. Euland nudged under it by Stringer. Stringer can't pick up, but kicked off the deck by Cornelio to left half forward for the Giants. Adams dives over the ball and gives away a free kick, does he, for taking the legs of O'Halloran? Yes. Yes, he does. Free kick to Xavier O'Halloran. Left half forward for the Giants and 60 from goal. Very short pass, just the 15 to Callahan. Kicked it basically to the boundary. He's no closer to goal. Further around the flank. Near the boundary, left half forward.
0: Top of the goal square, it's got to be.
2: And indeed it is, Jeff. Finn Callahan sets it up for the big flyers. And Cadman takes the clunk in the pack. 20 from goal, straight in front.
3: Yeah, I was waiting why they didn't kick it in there quicker. He had Euland, so the mismatch completely. But he wanted to lead on him. But he put the kick out there, which made him have to jump for it. And, yeah, we saw his height. Beautifully called, Q.
2: Were you on the game? I know Jeff was when he had that breakout game against the Lions at the Gabba last year.
3: No, I didn't do that one.
2: Yeah, definitely Jeff did. But, yeah, that was a sight to behold that day. And yeah, when he gets going, he's one of the better players to watch in the league. But he's got to kick the goal now. 30 out, straight in front. His team's kicked 1-9 to this point. But that left boot's true. It's the second goal of the game for the Giants. And they narrow Gold Coast's lead to just 4 points, 13 and a half minutes, second term. Suns 3-7, Giants 2-9. The locals lead by 4. Zane on the boundary.
4: Yeah, I wouldn't say he's running with his natural gait cue, but Jesse Hogan's back out there and heading down to forward 50.
2: Good news for the Giants.
3: Yeah, they need to kick that goal. The last six inside 50s for only three behinds, but they're able to score there, and they look super dangerous. It's been a funny game of momentum, haven't it? One team's been on top and with territory and they can't make them pay. But the Giants are all over them at the moment and the Suns look like they don't have too many answers.
0: Yeah, they put Mac Andrew in the rock.
1: Well, that's an interesting turn of events.
0: Yeah. Well, not a bad ploy against Briggs, because he doesn't tend to jump. He wants to try and get across the line, so it could be a big advantage here for Mac Andrew.
1: 36 inside 50s between them for 5 goals between them as Andrew got it down to Anderson, immediately tackled off the ball by Clary Oliver holding the ball. Well called, Jeff White. So Oliver coming up for a disposal, number 16, wheels around onto his right foot, long, inside 50. Looking for the fly of Hogan. Front and square was Gothard. Couldn't quite pick it up. Noble got in there as well. Cadman gathered. A little bit of a chicken wing tackle there by Noble. Cadman couldn't get rid of it, and the umpire says, I'll come in and ball it up. 40 metres out directly in front of the Giants' goal. They're trailing by only 4 points.
2: 15 minutes travelled in this second term. Briggs battles with Reed at ruck time. No clear tap. Plenty of foot soldiers trying to get it clear. Comes out Anderson's side, and the Gold Coast skipper just boots it out of defence, but a hack kick. Well, dropped by Buckley at left half-back. He's got time to clean up, though. Giants ball. Buckley kicks to the corridor. Marked by Leek. Hand passes to the running Laverty, who strolls the Narang River wing. Kicks to half-forward. Andrews in front of Hogan has followed away. Reed's going to mop up for the Suns in the pocket. Hand passes to Noble. Ties to the boundary. He's run over the line by Angwin, so a boundary throw-in will take place 40 metres from the Giants' goal. G'day to Brett and Canberra. He's cooking a barbecue lamb backstrap, listening to the glass of West Australian cab sav. Keep up the great
5: get out of here.
2: 0437-774-774.
0: That's a great lineup.
1: That's a nice Sunday night well spent. Off the hands. Noble. Hack kick straight down the corridor. Long. Spoiled there. Was well played. Now towed off the deck there by Dan Rioli. Came to the commentary wing. Humphrey gathered, sold the big dummy, got rid of Leek, and then kicked it towards right half forward looking for King. He had to track back for it. It bounced off the Carrara turf over the boundary. 40 out from goal at right forward pocket. It's going to be thrown in front of the small scoreboard.
3: Pricey, what's Noah Anderson had? He just had that kicked in. It doesn't feel like I've seen too much of him tonight.
1: Only the 8 disposals. He's 7 kicks at 57%, so he's been under enormous pressure as Noah Anderson.
0: He's rushed a couple of two just in the time where you can have a little bit of poise around those stop plays.
1: Well, it's crowded footy as the umpire throws it in, and once again, it's just a pack of players going to be thrown up 45 from the Suns' goal.
2: So just repeating, the Giants have won 6 in a row against the Suns, 15 of the last 16. Oh. They own the expansion cup. Now, there's a free kick going the Giants' way here. Callaghan held at the stoppage, left half back for GWS. Chips it to Stringer, who just nonchalantly takes the mark with hardly moving a muscle as it was kicked straight to him. Now the ex-dog, the ex-don, kicks long to half forward. Collins almost marked that, but Cadman did enough to spoil. Toes it off the deck inside 50. Andrews, the only man there, though, picks it up for the Suns. Hands it to Rioli. Kicks it to left half-back and space for Golden. Marks plays on. Has a bounce on the edge of the centre square for the Suns. Hands it to Powell. Not a great hand pass. It was at his knees and String has reeled him in. Bear hugs him to the deck and forces a neutral.
3: That was outstanding by Stringer. He knew that turnover cost him. He bolted. I've never seen him run that fast. If Eden had gone there, that was going to be a shot on goal for the Suns.
1: Umpire throws it up on the point of the centre square. Left half forward for the Suns under enormous pressure. Now it's kicked off the ground. Picked up by Lombard. Handball inboard to Rioli. He kicked it to Ben Long. Nicely spoiled there. Oh. Well done there by Himmelberg. Gathered. Did the blind turn. Handball in the middle to Callaghan, who sold his teammate a dumper. It was Himmelberg who was following up again, and Ben Long returned the serve. It spills back underneath the pair of those guys. Now it's picked up by Ethan Reed. Only his second touch for the Unicorn. He handballs it over to Phoenix. We've just covered both sides of Chinese mythology there. And it comes on to the commentary wing. Iden. Oh, Buckley looks like he just twisted an ankle there as the ball spills into the corridor. Angwin found his teammate there. It was Angwin who received the ball. Now he finds his teammate. It's going to be Bedford who comes in, has a shot and misses to the left.
0: Made it and kicked it.
1: No, it was a kick. It was actually back to Phoenix Gothard. He did rise from the dead and came through and kicked a goal. How's my eyesight going there? 3-7-25 to 3-9-27. The Giants have hit the front eventually. Zane Bojack on the boundary.
4: Yeah, and the umpires quickly ran and got that football after Gothard kicked that goal, because I can tell you the last one with Cadman, there was a masked man who took it with a hoodie on and has already taken it down the Gold Coast Highway. The broadcast have been asked to play that goal a couple of times because security have been trying to locate the young man who stole the yellow Sharon and somehow has taken it out of the ground.
2: Punk youth pinching the footy.
5: Little tinny out the back on the river there. They'll be off there.
2: Oh, dear.
3: Geez, there was a lot of pressure on that ball through the middle of the ground. The Giants are all over them. They're not sure what the contested numbers are, but they look like they're just getting in first and getting that harder ball.
0: Yeah.
2: Tossed up in the middle. Allaire jumps over the top of Moyle. Got first touch. But Petrarca picks up and will exit the centre bounce for the Suns. High kick to right half forward. Not a great kick. Off the hands of the pack, goes to Deck. Cornelio's over it. Long's over him. spews out to Miller. Miller's tackled immediately by Fonte, and we'll see a ball up.
0: They're sticking their tackles, the Giants, and then when it hits the ground, they're clean below their knees and they're being able to exit really well, but really good balance around the play as well.
2: Suns at right half forward, Giants left

0: half back. Canelio tried to kick it off the ground, but only into the chop. Davies picks up. Toe poker inside 50. Fonte wins the ball for the Giants in the scrimmage there, and he exits with a nice hand pass to Callahan. Left half back. Lovely left boot to the wing. Stringer, wonderful control on the half volley. Picked it up, hands it to O'Halloran. Kick into the corridor. Didn't find a teammate. Noble fell and then double-fisted it to the advantage of Powell. Suns ball. Hand pass from Adams to Miller. Miller tackled, handed it back to Adams. I tell you what, if they want a flavour of the week, how about proper handballs? I mean, so many chucks in this game that they've got away with. Anyway, ball goes to half back. Giants have got the ball. Ash now comes through the corridor. Right. Kicks it to left half forward. And Hogan marks a kick and a half from goal.
1: Got to make him pay here.
2: Yeah.
3: Would have seen a few offloads in the NRL. The handball to Canelio, chased down there by Goulburn, affected the kick. Now the Suns have it at right half back. It was Weller. Handball to Adams, who delivers it, lays out to Ethan Reid, who takes it on the commentary wing.
1: Hogan just too slow. He had two out. Just slowed down the game far too much.
3: Reid, 20 metres forward, close to the boundary line to Mac Andrew.
0: Am I seeing things, or are there a lot of...
1: No, there's been a few throws. Yeah, absolutely. Yeah.
3: The old Ted Whitten flick pass, I think you're referring to, Q. They look like a handball. Andrew kicks it forward to Weller. Weller kicks it long inside 50. Big pack of players at the back. Hugel Hagen, boy, tackled his opponent around the neck, I thought, in Laverty, but it was rushed through four behind. So, boy, this is scrappy. 27 plays 26. It's the Giants by 1 point with 22 gone to the second term.
0: To the tune of 3-9, leads 3-8.
3: Wow. Mm.
0: Whitfield walks beyond the square, literally, and now does not know what to do. Looks left, look right, eventually kicks it to Ash, who was uncontested and takes the mark, just shy of D50. Now Whitfield runs on, receives the hand pass, strolls to the edge of the centre square, kicks towards right half forward, sets his skipper a task. Green's outnumbered there. Jeffrey got to it first anyway for the Suns. Hands it to Adams. Adams kicks infield. Powell takes the mark at half back for Gold Coast. Kicks the centre half back, and the former skipper Miller takes the mark, plays on, uses his right boot to kick the Suns into attack. Hugel Hagen comes from a long way back. Reed's claiming a mark. There's a push in there as well. Laverty went to deck, and after all of that, the umpire pays the mark to Ethan Reed.
1: Surely that was a...
2: Looked like one of the umpires that actually signalled the push in the back, but then the closest umpire caught it a mark.
1: Yeah, it's the first time they've been able to win a long down the line contest all night. And thought there was a free kick, but anyhow, three umpires said no, so got a shot on goal, Reed.
0: Ethan Reed.
1: Oh, I just saw the replay. It's two hands in the back.
0: Wow. Missed it, Matt? Or adjudicated the other way?
1: No, they missed that.
0: Reed from 50. Hooks the kick and misses everything.
2: And that's...
0: Hits the behind post on the floor. Doesn't miss everything. It doesn't score. So in the correct description, he hit the post, behind post, on the full, no score.
3: Footy gods.
0: Yeah. Yep.
3: Straight back into the middle, Whitfield, straight down the middle to Himmelberg, Harry.
2: Nearly a 50 then.
3: Oh, he chipped it forward to Oliver, just forward of the arc and inside the centre square. Now he peels to the left of the man on the mark, finds Ash. Ash centre wing, Oliver kept going, handball received, confronted by Weller, so goes backwards now to Fonte. Fonte on the logo, sells the dummy to Weller, then kicks it into the left forward pocket. Big fly from MacAndrew spoils. Bedford handball to Gothard. Tackled, threw the ball away. Picked up there by Miller. Miller handball backwards to Andrew. Now onto the arc at right half back to Noble. Noble measures a kick, and that's beautiful. It's a nicely taken mark by Ben Long. He was dealt with afterward. Crowd 150, but nothing happening there.
0: I know my vernacular between codes. You could almost use offloads tonight.
3: Yeah, indeed.
0: On a number of occasions with these handballs. Long chips in field. Jeffrey marks right half back for the Suns. Giants by a point. Zane on the boundary.
4: I don't know whether it's one that they found out the back or they actually found the missing football, but one's just been delivered to the bench here for the umpire. So
0: okay, they got that kid with the hoodie.
4: Yeah, I don't know. It's interesting.
0: Tracked him down. Jeffrey kicks it to Weller. Marks on the wing. Weller with a high kick to attacking 50. Ugelhagen flies, can't mark in a pack of five. Rove by Asher the Giants. Hands to Gothard, hands to Oliver, back to Gothard. All across D50. Given to Cornelio by hand, he to Buckley. Now the kick, which is still lateral. It's marked by Leek, centre-half back. Oh, the kick to the middle of the ground. Dropped by Whitfield, but he has time to regather. Hands it to Cornelio, running the corridor. Hands it to Callahan. Hands it to 50 for O'Halloran. And O'Halloran's kick on goal is another point.
2: Their forward hand pass. This is what Hawthorn did last week. It's dissecting the defence of the Suns.
0: 3:10 to 3:8 as the Giants double their lead.
1: You're right. It's causing them a lot of problems, isn't it? Boy, they cannot slow them down at all. And on the flip side, the Suns are happy to play slow, which is sort of against their grain also.
3: The Suns have worked it up to centre wing on the commentary side. Nicely picked up by Petrarca. That was clean. Handball to King. Handball to Weller. Forward to Moyle. Moyle to Humphrey. He gets to 50 from goal. Centering ball. The bodywork was done early there by Thomas. And then he rushes it over the boundary line. Crowd want deliberate. Umpire says no. And I was going to say, good luck differentiating somebody with a hoodie.
2: Great
3: on the Gold Coast. How about that?
1: Careful, mate. You've got to leave here.
3: Well, that's a good point.
0: Sunday night time slot was always going to bring a bit of different stuff.
3: If the wheels are still on my car.
0: Boundary throwing in the left forward pocket for the Suns. Rove by Graham. His hand pass put Lombard under pressure. Good tackle. Callahan. Thomas picks up on hands and knees. And again, the Giants just rumble it out of defence. But
2: that's a great
0: Rioli's
2: tackle.
0: Rioli's got it. He's tackled by Daniels, but got rid of it, Jeff. Rioli hands it on to Jeffrey. Kicks to full forward. Back with the flight. Oh, Briggs dropped the mark he could have taken. Petrarca arrives, hands it to King. King eventually kicks the goal from the top of the goal mouth. He had two defenders in front of him. Look left, look right, look back to Christian. Christian pointed to the sticks, so he kicked it through. And the Suns return to the lead at 4-8-32. To 3:10:28.
1: It's his second possession, King.
2: And a goal.
1: Or third possession for the goal. Second possession. But they've tried to play quicker the last couple of minutes, and I think they have to. They give the Giants a bit of their own medicine back. They look more dangerous when the ball's going faster because, as I said a few times tonight, Giants' key backs have been all over the long ball in there. So move the ball faster and make their backs have to defend something different.
3: Wow, after four straight behinds, they get their goal, the first of this second term for the Gold Coast Suns.
2: But if they want to, the wave of momentum here from the Giants, their forward hand passes, this is what the Suns, they lacked last week to try and stop that from Hawthorn. And the Hawthorn were able to just dissect them. It's happening right at the moment.
3: Well, the Suns take back the lead. There's a whistle on play from the centre ruck contest. There was a hold on Tuke Miller. Clary Oliver stands the mark. Miller immediately knocks it inside 50. Reed and King. King spoiled. Reed gathered. He's tackled immediately into the ground. 20 metres out from goal. Boy, it's a crowded forward 50. So it's the Suns by 4 points. 28 gone of this second term.
0: Stoppage deep in attack for Gold Coast. Punched clear by Ash to try and get rid of it for the Giants. Picked up by Daniels, who hacks it out of D50. Just moved the ball at any cost, but it's picked up by Jeffrey of the Sun. 60 out, hands to Noble, kick to the pocket, diving effort from Humphrey, couldn't pick it up. It's gone over the boundary line for a throw in.
3: Humphrey just did a couple of push-ups in front of the crowd, that's why they were cheering. Literally.
0: Only got 11 seconds left in the quarter. So Gold Coast perhaps the only chance to score. Ball tossed in. Moyle gets rid of Briggs, taps, but no rover there for him. Rover by Oliver, hands to Callahan. Gothard receives, couldn't pick it up. Callahan mops up, kicks to the wing. Right, the siren ends all action. In the second quarter at Carrara, 4-8 to 3-10. 4-8-32 Gold Coast leads, 3:10:28 for Greater Western Sydney. In that quarter, Gold Coast kicked 1-4. Greater Western Sydney kicked 2-3. Giants got to the lead off the back of Gothard's goal in the 19th minute, but King's goal 27 minutes in ensured that the Suns lead at both changes. They were 9 in front at quarter time, now 4 the lead at half time. All single goal kickers for Gold Coast: Powell, Petrarca, Anderson and King. And for the Giants, Cadman's got a couple and Gothard the other. So it's the Suns by 4 points. Jeff White and Matt promised to break it down for you.
1: Well, just I think the Giants have just outworked the Suns. Apart from the first 10 minutes, they've defended really well. They've run the ball out of there okay at times, but it's been the contested possession clearances. I think they've got more out of that. The numbers are a little bit in favour of the Giants, but I reckon they've been cleaner with their handballs and a bit smoother going inside 50. But both teams have been really sloppy going inside 50. Obviously, 13% of

0: efficiency going inside 50 for goals, which is as low as you're probably going to get. So it shows both teams that are a fair way off their best football, and it certainly looks like that tonight. The effort's there, but just the skill execution going forward for both teams has been pretty poor.
1: Yeah, you just can sense that when the ball hits the ground, there's a lot of contested footy. The numbers across the board are very, very even for both sides. A la the scoreboard, is only 4 points of difference. But the running game from the Giants, they're clean below their knees. Their forward pressure, the forward hand pass, there's many times there, they just had a little bit of poise. They could have kicked at least two goals extra in that quarter if they had a little bit of poise. There was the one with Hogan. Toby Green was free inside forward 50. He just had to swing around and kick it to him and was able to be chased down from behind. But just the Giants, their pressure has definitely lifted. They're definitely around the ball, but they're much cleaner. They're spreading the ball. They've got a lot of balance around the stop plays as well. They're not 2-1. You know, footy commentators speak about that a lot, having a lot of balance around the stop play. And I just think they've got the momentum at the moment, the Giants. I reckon Kingsley would be really happy the way they're structured. They've just got to have a bit more poise going forward.
2: Yeah, really important stakes for both teams. Just reminding you, Giants, 3 wins, 4 losses. Suns, 4 wins, 3 losses. Gold Coast, 4-8-32. Greater Western Sydney, 3-10-28. Earlier today, 7 goals for Malcolm Roses at the SCG, and the Swans beat the Ds by 17 points. Sydney, 19-17-131. To Melbourne, 17-12-114. Not good news for the Ds with Brody Majacek doing a hamstring early in the game. So that didn't help. Mally Roses, as I mentioned, 7 goals, but Isaac Heaney with another day out. 33 disposal for the blonde-headed superstar from the Swans.
0: They're good to watch, Melbourne. Like all their games, they're high-scoring Melbourne. The teams kick high scores against them, but they're exciting games to watch this year, are they?
2: Yeah, 131 to 114. Mm.
1: Yeah, great. Yeah, it's just the way both those sides play, they eliminate the man on the mark. Bang, give the hands, go. And just creates that run from behind, and also creates, you know, the likes of Blakey, who we've been speaking about all year, the ability just to run off the half-back line. But just take a risk, just go, run near where the player's got the ball and just opens up. And what it does, it also creates unpredictability for the defence to set up from behind the ball. So really good slingshot footy. Both sides are playing that way at the moment. So, yeah, high-quality game.
2: So Swans continue their presence at the pointy end of the ladder. The final game of the day in the NRL has been completed, and Penrith has defeated Manly Warringah. So the first loss for the Sea Eagles under, well, for the time being, interim coach Kieran Foran. Weird old story there. Lost their first three. Sacked Anthony Seibold. Had won 4 in a row under Kieran Foran. But Panthers too good at Western Sydney Stadium, 18-16. Earlier in the day, Cronulla beat the Wests Tigers 52-10. And Newcastle beat South Sydney in a score-a-thon at Hunter Stadium. Knights 42, Souths 38. Of course, the green button on ABC listeners where you can hear that action throughout the season. Keep your SMSs coming, 0437 774 774. Thank you to Ken from Sandringham. I'll acknowledge your text about the wheels being safe here because we're not somewhere else without naming said place. After your hoodie comment,
3: I'll be a little facetious.
2: I'll acknowledge said text, Ken, without reading all what you've written. G'day to Fran. She's one of our great fans. Thanking you for the call. She hopes again for a GWS win because Hogan's one of her favourite players. A lot of history there. Yep. 0437 774 774 is the number to get in touch in this last game of round 8, a Sunday night fixture. Not a huge crowd here at Carrara, but big stakes for two teams who have got high aspirations in 2026. And it is Gold Coast leading by 4 points at half time. That scoreline again, Suns 4-8-32 to the Giants 3-10-28. More to come shortly. Reminder, that number 0437 774 774 to get in touch as we take you to the latest from ABC News.
4: ABC News with David Rollins. The Prime Minister has strongly indicated the government will target negative gearing in this month's budget, despite ruling out any changes at last year's election. Cabinet is finalising an overhaul of tax breaks that's expected to include changes to the capital gains tax discount, negative gearing, and the tax on family trusts.

0: During last year's campaign, Anthony Albanese said changes to negative gearing were off the table. Mr Albanese today sidestepped questions about whether pursuing change was worth the risk of breaking a commitment.
1: Voters will make their decisions. My job and the job of the government is to put in place measures that are in the interest of the Australian public. Not necessarily to just make easy decisions, to do the hard decisions that are in the national interest.
0: Northern Territory Police Commissioner Martin Dole says charges were officially laid last night against the man arrested in Alice Springs on Thursday after a five-day manhunt. Jefferson Lewis has been charged with one count of murder and will face court in Darwin later this week. He was flown to Darwin after his arrest in Alice Springs caused an outbreak of violence in the town. Commissioner Dole says it's been an awful time for the girl's family and the entire Alice Springs community.
2: This matter is now before the courts, and as a result, it would be inappropriate for the police to provide further comment or discuss in detail the events. I would ask that the community respect the judicial process, and I would also ask that the community continue to respect the family as they continue to process their deep grief and sorrow.
0: South Australia's opposition says it will put forward a bill to end the state's First Nations Voice when Parliament resumes this week. SA's First Nations Voice Act passed in 2023. Opposition leader Ashton Hearn says repealing the voice to Parliament was one of her party's election commitments. She says there are other ways to drive practical outcomes for the state's Indigenous people.
3: And we just don't believe that the support is there for this voice to Parliament. That was pretty clear at the national referendum. Peter Malinauskas pushed ahead anyway. And now at the last election, we had 11% of the 32,000 eligible voters actually engage with and vote in the voice to Parliament.
0: Queensland's Premier says a massive new fuel project announced today will shore up fuel security in the long term. Six government-owned ports along Queensland's coastline, including Brisbane and Mackay, have been selected as potential sites for fuel storage and oil refining facilities. The government today launched expressions of interest under its Accelerating Fuel Infrastructure Program. David Crisafulli says it's just one part of the state's fuel security plan.
4: I don't think Queenslanders will begrudge us having a long-term vision, provided we're also dealing with the short and medium term, and we're doing that. And this is something that we're deeply passionate about for our sovereign capability, but also for the job and economic opportunities for this state.
0: US President Donald Trump says the United States will withdraw many more than 5,000 of its forces from Germany, saying numbers will be cut way down. Larry Buttrose has the details.
5: The withdrawal of 5,000 troops was announced yesterday, attracting criticism even from within Mr. Trump's own Republican Party. But today he dug in.
6: We're going to cut way down, and we're cutting a lot further than 5,000.
5: Germany's Defence Minister Boris Pistorius has told local news agency DPA the decision was foreseeable, but that the presence of American soldiers in Europe is in the interests of both Germany and the US. Washington's move comes after German Chancellor Friedrich Merz said the US had been humiliated by Iranian negotiators in the ongoing war.
0: The BBC says it's learned a network of Iranians is smuggling Starlink satellite terminals into the country, with its 92 million citizens cut off from internet access for the past 2 months. This report from the BBC's Raya Kansara, who's spoken to one of the smugglers called Sahand.
7: Since January, he has smuggled more than a dozen Starlink terminals into the country as part of a clandestine network of Iranians dotted across the globe. The satellite technology is helping tens of thousands of people get online since Iran was plunged into digital darkness. Sahand says it's crucial to help get credible information in and out of the country. When officials shut down the internet for the second time this year, they cited security concerns, triggered by the war with the US and Israel, as the reason.
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13: Ben Callaghan sets it up for the big Flyers and Catman takes the clunk in the pack. 20 from goal straight in front. He's got to kick the goal now, 30 out straight in front. His team's kicked 1-9 to this point. But that left boot's true. It's the second goal of the game for the Giants. Frioli hands it on to Jeffrey, kicks the full forward, back with the flight. Oh, Briggs dropped the mark he could have taken. Petrarca arrives, hands it to King. King eventually kicks the goal from the top of the goal mouth. He had two defenders in front of him. Look left, look right, look back to Christian. Christian pointed to the sticks, so he kicked it through.
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13: Sounds of the second term at Carrara. If you're with us on ABC Sport Digital and you've just joined us for the first time after being across the league for the day, welcome along. There's half a footy left here as Gold Coast tackle Greater Western Sydney. My name's Quentin Hull. The Suns lead the Giants in a low-scoring affair by 4 points. The reason why it's low scoring, errant in front of goals. Suns 4 goals 8-32 to the Giants 3-10-28. That was after Gold Coast led by 9 points at quarter time. I'm calling alongside Michael Price, Matt Primus and Jeff White are your experts. Zane Bojack keeping us up to date with all the news from the boundary. Lovely night for Sunday night footy here. Public holiday in Queensland tomorrow. That's why they're playing this game now. The last couple of years, this time slot was used for a Q clash between Brisbane and Gold Coast. It was very popular at the Gabba, but this year the Queensland government wanted to sort of have a raft of Queensland derbies later in the year. So that's why there's no Q clash on this date, among other reasons that, they thought they'd try Sunday night here to see if it would work. I know there's plenty of footy fans who are enjoying having footy at this time, but as far as the Suns getting bums on seats here, it hasn't really paid off. Giants are a low-drawing club on the road anyway, and we're probably in the low teens as far as the crowd is concerned. Your thoughts are welcome on the SMS 0437 774 774. I like this one, though. Wayne likes this time slot. G'day to Wayne, who texts from Massachusetts. I love Sunday night footy here in Massachusetts. It gives me another game to listen to over my morning coffee. Good on you, Wayne. 0437 774 774. Oh, we had Brett from Canberra delight us with his barbecue and wine type of thing. There's an unnamed text. It says, that guy may be having a lamb backstrap and a Margaret River Red, but that's nothing on my pie and chips and lemonade.
14: Nice.
13: Whatever you it's fine, whatever you taste. G'day to Burt Street Barney, who texts, night chaps, I reckon at half time they should move the post 6 inches to the right at one end and 6 inches to the left at the other. What do you reckon on that? No, it's hard enough to get it through the big sticks at the moment. Burt Street Barney, thank you. Dean says, please tell me it's blowing a gale and extremely dewy, which is causing the inaccuracy. No, Dean, I can't tell you that either. There's high pressure, though, in the game. Or maybe Matt and Jeff can tell you why it's a little bit inaccurate before Michael gives you a few more of the stats.
15: I think it'd be a little bit dewy out there, too. It's a clear night. It's been one of the first days it hasn't rained for quite some time, Whitey, up here with the showers we've had for the last week. But I think it'll be a little bit dewy. And both teams' pressure's been right up. But, yeah, I think it's more just both teams' form over the last 2 or 3 weeks just hasn't been great. And we're just getting signs of that. So a high-pressure game, a bit dewy, and both teams still trying to figure out their best form and their best looks ahead of the ball.
16: Yeah, definitely the dewy. But also, too, in the first quarter, a lot of set shots that the Giants had were from the boundary.
15: Wide, yep.
16: Yeah,
15: yep.
16: Very wide. So,
15: yeah. And the Suns, I reckon, in that quarter, they had them wide. Their entries were wide and long and slow. So, yeah, there's a bit of that also.
14: A little bit of humidity as well, fellas. 87% humidity here. Still 20 degrees. So, look, the conditions, but still very, very good for footy. So the pressure, I think, is what's doing it. As far as the stats go, the Suns are leading plus six in disposals, 201 to 195. The kicking efficiency, it's interesting, the Suns at 74%, the Giants at 57%. We're looking at the contested possessions, the Giants leading that plus six, 59 to 53. Clearances 19 to 15 in favour of the Giants as well. Looking at centre clearances, it's the Suns 6 to 3. Inside 50s 30 to 22, but the important one is the scoreboard, the Suns by 4 points at half time. As far as individuals go, for the Suns, it's Noble with 18 disposals. Dan Rioli with 16. Petrarca's got 15 and a goal and 6 score involvements. When it comes to the Giants, it's Clayton Oliver, 20 disposals. He's got 6 clearances. He could have had a goal, but 5 score involvements. Finn Callahan's got 18 and 6 score involvements. And Lockie Whitfield from the

0: Backline 15 disposals as well.
1: Yeah, it's as I said, their midfielders have got on top of it. I'd like to see the Suns play a bit quicker. I mentioned a bit in that second quarter. I reckon it just played into their hands, the kick mark, and then they held up, and their entries weren't really dangerous and made it easy for the Giants to defend. And then they were able to get some really good handball chains and looked a lot more dangerous in that second quarter. But once again, all forwards want quick movement and space and to be able to beat their defender one-on-one, and the way the Suns moved the ball. And maybe that was they wanted to slow down the game because I thought it was a bit out of control the way the Giants played. But I'd like to see them get back to trying to win the contested ball, which they dropped away in that second quarter, and playing a bit quicker with their hands and allowing the Baileys and Petrarchas and stuff like that to get ahead of the ball.
2: It might sound a bit obvious, but I think the side that's willing to use their foot skills much better, but also the ability to have higher work rate than the opposition will win this game. And why I say that is because both sides are playing one-on-one behind the ball. So when you play one-on-one, it only takes a couple to sag off and not be able to press up. A little bit towards the second quarter there, that's where the Giants were getting those little dinky up, little chip kicks, and then they gave the hand pass and away they went. So work rate between the arcs, when you're working for each other, you're creating that space and you're getting that link-up play, and then you'll be able to get inside forward 50.
3: Jeff, do you know a Rex from Port Macquarie? He texts, "G'day team, I love the call with the added humour. Jeff White, a star for both my favourite teams, Frio and the D's. Go GWS because I'm the only one who tipped them in my tipping competition against the Suns."
2: No, I don't know Rex. Thanks, Rex. I love those text messages. I don't get any when Acker's on, so it's great to get one.
1: We're all in the same boat, Whitey.
2: Yeah, we're both in the same boat.
3: Nice like. About Matt as well. 0437 774.
1: Just text my wife. Hang on. What's the number?
3: Zach from The Rock here, loving the call. So that's another Riverina reference.
4: The Rock.
3: The Rock, who merged with Yurong Creek and are the Rock Yurong Creek Magpies.
4: How many hyphens are there in the comp?
3: Lots. Yeah, that's country the footy. They get it, you know. So they the Magpies, it. And they play at Victoria Park.
2: How do they go on presentation night? You know, when they got the league best and fairest, and well, the engraver, say where they're from?
3: The engraver gets RSI by the...
2: I know, but what about the guy who's reading out the votes? And from...
3: Yeah.
2: Blah, blah, blah,
3: well,
2: blah,
3: they don't
2: blah,
3: really
2: three
3: read
2: votes.
3: Them out at those.
4: You like that Welsh railway station? You know, the one with the 17...
3: Oh, Billy yeah. Ray says, "I wish the teenager with the hoodie would come steal the DJ equipment." Yeah, footy is very rowdy these days in a musical sense.
4: Mm.
3: Mm, yeah, and the DJ is
2: the lights
3: going
2: on.
3: Shout out to the Fruit Slushy crew. That's an unnamed text. G'day to them. Anthony from Adelaide says, "I love Sunday night footy. Bring it on every week." Yep. As mentioned, it's...
4: Oh, look, we'd love footy every night of the week if we could.
2: Yeah.
3: Really?
4: Well, I would. Something to watch.
3: There's nothing else in your life?
4: No, that's all I've got, mate. That's all I've got.
3: Okay. A big half of footy coming up here. Suns lead by 4 points. So, you know, these two teams would have had aspirations for certainly top six. They don't want to be floundering in wild card games. But... boy, if the Giants lose this one, they might be sort of off the pace in that regard, even with 3 wins and 5 losses. So 3-4 for GWS, 4-3 for the Suns. And we know it's a rivalry dominated by the Giants of recent times. Here's the second half.
4: It's Lekalier who got it down over Moyle into the path of Oliver. He couldn't quite handle it. Lockie Ash got in there. Handball backwards to Oliver, then back to Alia. Off a step, he launches a high ball inside 50. Collins was nudged underneath it by Cadman. He grabbed the ball and Cadman tackled him into the ground. It's going to be a ball up. 45 out from the Giants' goal. They're trailing by 4 points. Early doors, third term. There's tap down by Moyle. Stringer broke the tackle, but Moyle smothered the kick. Lands in the hands there of Daniels. Got the handball off to Cadman. He's tackled off it. Now it's loose on the ground. Kicked forward by the Suns. Picked up by Lock Ash for the Giants. His handball back in board to Whitfield was cut off. Went through the hands of Weller to Lombard. Then picked up by Ash. Tackled, holding the ball. Really good tackle. Advantage paid. The Suns go through the corridor with Anderson. Anderson chips it forward to the centre circle. Petrarca, he's got players running straight past. He's got the lead of King. Honours the lead. Double grab umpire will pay in front of Buckley. Nicely taken by King, but how about the service there from Petrarca? He's 30 metres out, 25 out, but it's a reasonable angle.

0: to the right.
1: That was an awesome lead, wasn't it, Matty? King led to his right, knowing that Petrarca's the right footer, then led to his left. It created its space out there. It was just a wonderful lead.
0: You don't want to put the mocker on him, but incredibly accurate kick. 27-6 for the year for Ben King. Deliberate approach off the long run. Releases from 40 metres. He leant back on that one, hit the post two-thirds of the way up. We did it to him.
2: I like that they played on quick from half-back, though. They took the speed on, used their running legs, and then had a great look inside 50.
0: 5 points the margin, 33 plays 28.
3: Whitfield steps beyond the goal mouth. No one really pressures him on the inbound. Chip short to Himmelberg, takes the mark. Kicks to the half-back flank, and Thomas presents to take the grab. Harvey Thomas for the Giants, runs in field. Hand passes to Ash, edge of the centre square, hands it to Iden, who runs through half-back. Iden kicks it wide to the wing. Angwin's got two to beat. Goes off the hands of the pack. Bedford arrives to help out. Has to play tackler on Rioli, who gathered it. Strong lock from the Bedford tackle. And a neutral on the outer wing. Umpire will come in to ball up. The Suns in their all red home strip, and the Giants in their very striking black with orange trim as Moyle punches it away from the ball up. So clears congestion. Giants first to meet it. Angwin on half back. Hand passes to Ash. Ash to Iden under pressure from Petrarca. Petrarca wins the ball. Hands it to Weller. 60 from goal for the Suns. Weller weaves his way to 50. Got tackled by Iden. And his hand passes turned over. Alir for the Giants. Hands it over Oliver's head. Missed the target. Powell kicks up. Picks up 60 from goal. And a huge fly from King in the goal mouth. He missed a chest mark in the end. It went through his fingers for a point. And a number 34 who likes a fly, Jeff White, almost got out of his seat there. Ben King was high.
1: Mark of the weekend if he'd taken that.
3: It was a hint of the Warwick Kappa's hand on the shoulder step ladder, but they don't mind that.
0: So the Giants bring it back in. It lands in the arms of Fonte. He launches towards the outer wing. Cadman did well to get around Collins. Fisted it forward, but picked up there by the Suns. Lock Weller kicks it inside 50, looking for King. Front and square. Ugel Hagen, snap, bounces. Was it touched on the way through? Goal umpire says no. It is a goal. That's a great snap from Ugel Hagen from 25 out. Fifth goal on the board for the Suns. 5-10-40 to 3-10-28.
2: Just a replica of the first two quarters, isn't it? The Suns are just on top the first 5 minutes. Territory, lots of shots on goals, not able to take advantage of them then, and then just a bit of class from Jamara, a beautiful crumb and then a great snap across his body.
1: That's what he can do, though.
2: He doesn't need many
1: touches. He doesn't need much time to swing around on his left foot. He definitely knows what the goals are. That was a great finish.
3: Yeah, just his third statistic as far as disposals are concerned, Ugel Hagen, in his first home appearance in the seniors for the Suns. Of course, made that long-awaited return to AFL footy last week in Launceston. But Jamara, with a little bit of magic, and the Suns are out by two goals. Alir leaps high at the centre restart to tap down to Callahan's advantage for the Giants. Beautiful hand pass, front of the pack to Oliver. His kicks are helicoptered a full forward. Mac Andrews underneath. Spoiled by Hogan, kicked off the ground by Stringer out of the full. Stringer was slicing by and just half-volleyed it, but kicked it wide. So free kick in the left back pocket for the Suns. Oscar Adams will take it. Kicks it across the face of goal, very short to his skipper, Anderson. Just lovely conditions for footy. It has been a bit of a wet week or so with showers around the southeast, but not tonight. Anderson plays on. He's got Oliver harassing him. He weaves left and right and eventually kicks long towards a pack on the wing, out the back row by Iden of the Giants. It's coming back in, gives it to Hogan. That's a hacked kick to the pocket over the head of Stringer. It rolls out of play. Jesse Hogan probably had a bit more time there, but that was a messy entry. Nonetheless, it's over the boundary line for a throw-in left forward pocket for the Giants, who trail by two goals.
0: Once again, an absolutely crowded forward 50. For the Giants, the throw-in at left forward pocket. It's a shallow throw-in. Acker would love that. Off the hands of Moyle. And once again, there's a pack of players descending on the ball. The umpire lets it linger for a while, but he's going to come in and throw it up about 20 metres out.
1: It's like to see Leo just palm it out, bit of space, get out of that sort of inner circle.
0: This time, well, Moyle used his body well, slapped it into the path of Miller. He couldn't take it. Stringer did. Handball to Thomas, backwards to Ash. Then it lands with Whitfield. Measures a pass, lovely.

0: It's gone all the way down. Hits him on the arc. So he just barely the 15, but Himmelberg will have to kick this from 55. There's some tall timber on the goal line. Had a chat with Harry's brother, Elliot, who's signed with the Gold Coast Suns. But Harry Himmelberg for the Giants gets to the right of the mark, gives it everything he's got. It was always right. One behind. That's another behind for the Giants. 5-10, plays 3-11. That's an 11-point margin in favour of the Suns.
1: Bodie Uhland inbounds with a short kick to the right back pocket. Powell takes the mark uncontested, kicks a long ball to the wing over the head of Humphrey. That'll be a last disposal. Humphrey saying he touched it, but the ump saying no, not buying.
2: Been a couple of them tonight from kick-ins where they've just completely missed targets.
1: So on the last disposal, it's Buckley to take it for the Giants on halfway. Kicks infield, Iden takes the grab edge of the centre square. Petrarca quick to stand the mark. Now Iden plays on, kicks the Giants to attacks from behind. Leap from Hogan. First hand couldn't mark. Collins does the roving for the Suns. Hands it to Andrew. Chips to right half back and Davies marks and holds up immediately. Alex Davies out on that right half back flank. Calls him to play on. Davies does so with a kick down the line. Looking for King, who's a long way from home. Got spoiled. Chop of the arms, though, by Leek. And it'll be a free kick to Ben King on halfway for the Suns.
0: So he's on the logo, on the outer side. Once again, the Giants flood back. It's an aggressive transfer kick. Gothard got there to spoil Rioli. Now the ascendancy there was with the Giants, but it's stolen there by Bodie Uhland. Sweeping handball to Noble. Commentary wing to Lombard. Lombard confronted there by Daniels. He goes back and gets the ball. Daniels did well for the Giants. Handball forward there to Gothard, who ran it over the boundary line whilst Bodie Uhland was in pursuit. So in front of the ABC Sport commentary box, there will be a throw in. Suns by 11 points. 9 minutes gone of this third term at Carrara. A 20-degree evening. A little bit dewy and reasonably humid. Only the 8 goals, 21 scored between the two sides.

0: Jeffrey just beyond centre wing on this commentary side of Carrara.
1: Fifth man into a 2-on-2. Jeffrey takes the mark. Short pass to Petrarca. Marks it on the logo. Petrarca, the required 15 upfield with a chip for Davies, who will hold up. Just forward of centre wing. And again, Davies looking long with the kick towards the pocket. King's in the chop with Reed, goes beyond all the flyers and off fingertips. It'll roll out of play for a throw-in in the left forward pocket. G'day to Loma from Bibra Lake in WA. She's a massive Giants fangirl, not too fond of the Sunday Eve graveyard shift, but we should be able to get it done anytime, anywhere. Let's go, boys. I love you, Fontempelli. Miss you, Sammy Taylor. Thank you, Loma. Boundary throw-in. Deep in the attack. Oh, picked up off the deck by Petrarca. He makes something out of nothing. Swoops on the ball, swivels on his right boot, kicks the goal from the goal mouth. Amid the fumbling, Christian Petrarca, clean and efficient for his second goal. And the Suns move to 6 goals, 10-46 to the Giants, 3-11-29.
2: Just like I spoke about in the first half, that a lot of movement from the Suns. Have always got movement inside their forward 50. And Petrarca, he started on the... He's not on goal side. He's facing the goals. Just kept on moving, followed where the ball was going, and then one pick up, bang.
3: Yeah, Callahan just let him go. Yeah. Whitey, as you mentioned, just trailed him behind, and class prevails. Also, interested, Zeno Hogan's come off. I don't reckon he's taken a mark. You think he took 3 or 4 in the first 10 minutes. I don't reckon he's taken one since. So I'm interested to see if he's getting work on his hip or his hand still.
4: Yeah, oh look, he came off and he was desolate. You can just see he's not happy with his running. He can't really get much of a contest. And I just want to know, what was more better, that goal there by Petrarca or his dumpling lasagna that he posted on TikTok last week?
0: There's the stoppage clearance, one there by the Suns. It's Anderson. He streaks forward. Handball speculates to Jeffrey. Lands in the arms there of Bailey. Humphrey, who was tackled, holding the ball. Well done there by Thomas.
3: He's outstanding, his pressure, this little fella, Pricey.
0: Got some speed on him, hasn't he, there, Matthew, as well. He chips it forward to Himmelberg. Himmelberg flares it further right, looking for Leek. He was confronted, took it without changing stride, and then launched a kick. It's out of bounds on the full. Kieran Briggs was trying to sell that like he took it inside the line, but the crowd let the umpire know he didn't, so it's going to be Goulburn who takes the free kick for the Gold Coast Suns. Just forward of left half back. The Suns.

0: Boiled, and now it was Iden at the ground level, gave it to Himmelberg for Oliver, then Ash. His extracting kick landed in the arms of Canelio.
1: Hand passes to Green. Couple of the old stages. Green's kick on the head of Cadman, scored by Collins, but rode brilliantly by Gothard. Flips the hand pass towards Cadman, didn't find him. Euland steals it.
2: And they're playing quicker. They're outnumbering. Their numbers at the drop of the ball. Their handball change are a lot better than what they were in the second quarter, and that's given their forwards some really good looks instead of just blazing away skinny and boundary side.
0: Noah Anderson with the five touches in this third quarter already. Petrarca with four touches and a goal. They've got a couple of clearances between them. We're back into the middle of Carrara. Game high, 23 points. The margin, as Q said, it's Reed versus Briggs. Exploding out of the middle there was Callahan. He propelled it forward, but it's going to come back to him. He was dealt with after he got rid of the ball, not downfield. So he's to the left of the centre circles, Finn Callahan. Long left footer, inside 50. Hogan flies, nicely spoiled. Front and square, Thomas. Great little handball to Gothard. Nice snap, bounces through. Phoenix has got his second.
3: Jeez, they needed that. They needed that, the Giants. Great reply, great response.
0: 7-10-52, the Suns. The Giants, 4-11-35. It's back to that 17-point margin after 15 minutes of the third quarter.
2: That little Thomas, first time I've seen him live. Geez, he's got some pace and some crumb and a bit of grunt about him too for a little fella.
1: Turvey Park Bulldogs, Wagga Wagga.
2: Oh, there we go. How many times can we get that tonight, hey?
1: We do it. We do it.
2: What was his club, sorry, Q?
1: Turvey Park Bulldogs. So that's the...
2: Shortest name in the competition,
1: that's the club
2: that
1: of
2: one.
1: The Moonies, Cameron and Jason Mooney.
2: Okay, yep.
1: From Turvey Park.
2: Yep.
1: This what?
2: Good breeding ground.
1: David Murphy, the great Swans wingman
2: yes.
1: in the Sydney...
2: Yep. Number
1: team of the century. G'day, Murph. He was a long-time ABC sport commentator. I did years of footy with Murph at the SCG.
2: Yep.
1: G'day, Murph, if you're listening, but he's a Turvey Park product as well. So Phoenix Gothard with the goal and the Suns margin back to 17.
2: Have a look
1: points.
2: At this. They've got two guys on the wing here in front of us, Thomas and Reed.
1: I think Pat Voss has got a bit of Turvey Park in him as well.
2: Okay.
3: They're waiting. It must have. Might have clipped the post.
2: Touched.
1: Oh, they're checking whether it hit the padding, maybe.
3: Yeah, padding.
0: Look, it was close to it. But
3: it was really close.
0: Goal umpire was the closest to it as well.
1: All clear. Ball tossed in the air. Rucks go at it. And Andrew follows up. Kicks it off the deck for the Suns out towards the wing.
3: Oh,
1: nasty collision there as Graham was pushed into Angwin. He's both okay. They've picked themselves up. Meanwhile, Andrew's picked up the footy. Gallops to 50. Advantage paid. And Andrew misses near side. That's a point.
3: I wonder if that'll be looked at. They're pushing. They're trying to...
2: Yeah, they like that.
1: Iden sort of pushed Graham into the contest.
2: Oh, yeah. Nothing.
0: No, can't see anything malicious in that.
1: 7-11-53 to 4-11-35.
0: So Lockie Whitfield flares out to his right. Kicks it towards half-back. Oh, Ethan Reed.
2: It was Thomas V. Reed then.
0: Again. Oh, dear. The height advantage was pronounced there. Ethan Reed just forward of centre wing. Launches it inside 50. There's a big pack. Himmelberg spoiled there by King. He grabbed the ball, King, and then he was confronted by Jack Buckley and Lockie Whitfield. So 25 metres out from the Suns' goal. There will be a ball up. 18 points the margin. Umpire throws it up. Himmelberg speculating handball forward. Cut off by Noble. Noble through traffic.
3: Oh,
0: Thomas with the smother. Picked up by Ethan Reed. Dribbles one towards goal and one behind. There's a lot of those. 7-12-54 plays 4-11-35. Back to 19 points the margin.
1: It's late night Sunday footy here on ABC Sport to complete round 8. Quentin Hull and Michael Price calling. 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Zane Bojack searching TikTok for more food recipes on the boundary. Short inbound there from Whitfield. And he's chipped it to Callahan, just forward of full back. Callahan with his left boot. Long, beautiful kick to the outer side. 2-on-2, Stringer the leaper. Couldn't take the mark. Angwin kicks it off the ground. A shunted ball to no advantage of his team. Andrew picks up for the Suns. Hand pass to Lombard. Oh, he weaved his way through three. Lombard hands to Miller. Miller to Powell at half foot. Great tackle, Bedford. He had him a long time. Play on, says the ump. No holding the ball. Giants have got it anyway. Himmelberg hand passes out the back to Whitfield. His kick to Thomas went through his fingers. Now, Noble too high. Yep. Contact. Play on advantage taken as Whitfield's got it at centre half back. His chip is fingertip controlled by Oliver near the middle of the ground. His

0: Handball to the run of Thomas. Thomas chips it forward, straight down the corridor. It's nicely taken there by Halloran. He launches it inside 50, looking for Cadman. No, beyond him to Jesse Hogan on the lead as Oscar Adams throws his arms out. And Hogan has taken the ball 45 out. He's on a very tight angle to the right.
1: Needs to go back and slot this, but also just give their backs a bit of a chance to just set up and have a breather for the Giants.
0: So Hogan starts his run up on the boundary. Traverses the arc of 50 with the stutter step. Let's go from just inside that. Starts it right. It stays there. Another behind.
2: He looks sore. Look at him.
0: 7-12 to 4-12 now. It's back to, oh boy, what is that margin now? 18 points, three straight goals.
3: Never the most fluent mover, is he, Matt?
2: No,
3: looks
2: right.
3: Even more hampered tonight.
2: Not free at all.
3: The Coleman medalist of a couple of years ago, Noble, receives the kick in. He's still in the left back pocket for the Suns. Now a long kick to the wing where Buckley spoils Moyle on the deck. Petrarca on hands and knees couldn't pick up. But it's gathered by Fonte of the Giants. Rush kick to half forward, straight to Noble of the Suns. Markson immediately plays on with a hand pass from Anderson to Miller. Well, gave it back to Noble, but they've marked it up. On the deck, picked up by Ash of the Giants. His rush kick to half forward. No one's there except for Adams of Gold Coast. Pretty messy play there. Adams marks, kicks it to right half back. Mac Andrews got time to have a fumble, then have a stroll. Couple of bounces, draws a man. Hand passes to Rioli. Chiseling pass towards half forward at the knees of Long. That's couldn't mark and is holding the ball. He got rid of the handball, but he took too long.
1: He's just stuck their tackles tonight, haven't they?
3: Whitfield with the tackle. Chips to Angwin near the logo. Edge of the centre square. Chips it to Daniels. Daniels marks. Deep entry for the Giants. Oh, Hogan crashes the pack. Brings it to deck. Stringer roves. Hand passes to Cadman in the pocket. Up and under, left foot snap. Is out of bounds on the full. And a free kick to the Suns in the right back pocket.
1: He had to make a contest there, Jesse Hogan. And Mac Andrew was going back with the flight of the ball, but he made him earn that.
0: So, in the right back pocket, it's with Joel Jeffrey for the Gold Coast Suns. Launches a long one, just short of centre wing. Well done by Moyle to get in front position, but off his hands. It was picked up by Davies immediately. The ball knocked out of his hands in the tackle. There's going to be a whistle on play.
1: In the back.
0: Now, there was a diving effort there. The Giants player is flat out on his back there, and Sam Closey is pleading his case.
3: Yeah, Angwin? Angwin's the man that's on his back.
0: Yeah, Ryan Angwin. He'll be the man with the free kick, but the doctor is having a look there as well.
1: And I reckon his head's hit the ground.
0: A little bit of remonstrating here with Sam Closey, the offender.
1: I reckon he's ridden him into the ground, tackled him from behind, and his head's hit the ground.
0: Well, he's still...
1: He looks a bit...
0: Well, the doctor is leaning over. He's slowly sitting up.
1: Good play, Angwin, too.
0: And now he's on his haunches.
1: Yeah, he doesn't look too good.
0: No, this doesn't look too flash at all. I think they will look at this. Oh, no, his head hit the ground. I just saw the replay on the screen. His head hit the ground violently.
3: It was a sling tackle from Closey, and he's in strife.
1: He's in a lot of trouble.
0: He will be in some... Well, I'll definitely have a look at it.
1: And he didn't have the ball, too. Arms pinned.
0: So he's coming off. He's got a physio one side, doctor on the other, and he's not looking... Two flash is Ryan Angwin, and Sam Closey will be.
3: He might not be getting on a plane to Darwin. Down to you, Zane.
4: And remember, Angwin was involved in that collision about 10 minutes ago as well, not far from where the incident happened. So he's been involved in a couple of collisions, and that was not good. I think Closey's in a lot of trouble.
0: So, yeah, he's taking his time. He's breaking into a little bit of a jog here. He's let go of one of the physios, and the doctor is still with him. He gets a round of applause from the Carrara crowd.
3: Closey only just got back in the team this week.
1: Yeah.
0: So it's going to be Connor Iden who'll end up with the ball just forward of centre wing on the outer side. Umpire hands him back the ball. And so they'll launch into attack here, the Giants. They're trailing by three straight goals with 23 gone to this third term. Iden launches it towards a big pack. They fly off hands, front and square. Miller to Rioli. Tackled. He gets rid of the handball. Picked up there by Daniels. Flying shot towards goal. Big contest. Lands into the hands there. A string of handball. Then Hogan.
1: Well
0: Hogan
1: played.
0: On the goal line. Dribbles it through. Great work from Jake Stringer to gather the ball next to the behind post. Fling the handball to Hogan. and the Giants get the goal they desperately require.

0: wide, 7-12-54 to 5-12-42. It's a 12-point margin with 24 gone to the third term. Zane Bojack on the boundary.
1: 19,000, few more than I thought there was going to be tonight. 19,039 is the crowd. I can tell you, Ryan Anglin's gone straight down the race, guys. He was looking in a lot of trouble when he went past me. Not really with it, even though he was standing. And, I don't think we'll see him again tonight.
2: And beyond Adam Kingsley watch too, he's come down from the commentary box. I reckon he's going to be fired up about what happened. So be on Adam Kingsley watch down there, Zeno.
3: 19,000.
4: Yeah, they've counted the workers, haven't they? What do you reckon, Matt?
3: Absolutely.
4: Yeah.
3: Anyhow, they needed the Giants. They've dominated a bit of territory and got back into the game with that goal.
4: Moyle with a tap down in the middle, straight to Petrarca. Clearance Suns. Rush kick towards attacking 50. No Sun on the end of it. Iden battling there with Gulben. Roved, Graham it was. Roved by Lombard, who hands it to Graham. Hands it out the back to Petrarca. 60 from goal. Very short pass, not the required. Gave the problem to Weller. And he now has to hand pass backwards. Noble's got it. Kick and a half from goal. Right half forward. High kick to the pocket. Oh. Over the head of Reed and out of play. There were two really against Reed as well.
2: He struggled with his kicks tonight, Noble. Mm. He is generally sometimes reliable, but it's kind of flared off the side of the boot there.
4: Giants trail by two goals. 7-12 to 5-12 in favour of the Suns. 25 minutes, third term. Boundary throw in. Oh, it pitches at the feet of the rucks. Lombard comes through for the Suns. Hand passes to no one in particular. Barkley picks up for the Giants. Whacks it clear from the pocket to half back. But Noble's in the way. Takes a chest mark opposed to Bedford. We just mentioned his kicking hasn't been great tonight. But he's going back to have a shot here on the 45 degree angle with the man on the mark standing on 50. So if he gets it right here, it'll be an important moment in this game just to stop a run of a couple of goals for the Giants. Johnny Noble's already kicked three goals this year, so the running half-back can hit the scoreboard on occasion. And an important moment in this game, 26 minutes third quarter. Suns lead by two goals. Noble gives it everything with his right boot from 52. He's got it! He has kicked the goal! Might not be a night, but it can be a moment. And John Noble's taken that to put the Suns back out by three goals at 8-12 to 5-12.
2: Does it work in reverse? So when Percy said, oh, he's a reliable kick in front of goals, and he misses, I did the reverse, didn't I, Percy?
5: Yeah.
2: Did I say he hasn't been kicking well, and then all of a sudden that happens?
5: There's commentator's curse and commentator's praise.
2: Praise, yeah, there you go. Yeah.
5: Opposite, yeah.
2: Yeah, work swings and roundabout. What a great finish, but I just noticed that Kingsley came down the ground and he was putting his hands together. That means press up, press up, press up. So that's a really big message they're trying to get at the moment from the Giants, to press up. Great setup from behind that allowed for Noble to be able to get that quick kick and get that intercept mark and great finish. But really clear message there from Kingsley.
0: So the Suns have kicked four goals four in this quarter as the Giants win the clearance. It went from Briggs to Oliver, back to Briggs, and he tumbles one inside 50. Hogan greeted the ball and slapped it into the path of Gothard, speculating handball backwards, picked up there by Cadman, and he let loose as well. He went back and tried a second time.
1: Oh,
0: Toby Green absolutely belted it in the middle of the back by MacAndrew.
4: Cadman's flying the flag. They're into it.
0: They are into it, and why wouldn't you? They're inspirational.
2: Could be 50.
0: Well, that was a dead set bump right in the middle of the back and as hard as it could be. And Toby Green, who only had the 8 disposals tonight and kicked a behind.
4: Your team's leading by 3 goals and you decide to rough up Toby Green. Don't know whether that's perhaps the smartest thing that MacAndrew's done.
0: Well, MacAndrew's had a couple of those moments so far in season 2026, a few brain explosions. But Toby Green, 45 degree angle to the right, to the hoots of the Carrara crowd, goes across the arc of 50 and then strikes it very right for barely squeezing in for one behind.
2: All MacAndrew had to do was wait for him to get the ball, because it wasn't a kick, it wasn't going to mark, it was a hand pass forward, and just then bear hug him and get hold of the ball. But He tunnel-boarded.
0: 17 points the margin, 60 plays 43.
4: And just a little bit of spice added to this one with Angwin off and

0: close here, really, in the crosshairs, you'd think, with the tackle that saw him leave the field. Noble kicks to right half back, misses the target. Thomas fumbles it out with Powell.
1: Should have let it go, Thomas, then. Would have gone out of bounds.
0: Would have been the last disposal, Matthew, correct. But natural instincts, you sort of...
2: Yes. I won't say who kicked it there.
0: Yeah, Johnny Noble kicked it. After he kicked the goal a moment ago, Jeff, you're right. What are we at? 29 minutes, third term. Suns by 17 points. Boundary throw in left half forward for the Giants. Rode by Miller of the Suns. Gave to Anderson. Only tackle. His hand purse comes clear. Moyle gives it off to Miller now. Miller with the kick towards halfway. Graham just nudges his man Fonte off the ball and takes the mark. Good body work there from Will Graham.
2: Good reading of the ball too.
0: Right on halfway on the Narang Riverside.
2: Sorry, Hugh, just know where the ball's going to land.
3: The Giants flood back. A long kick towards right half forward. And Ben King, given too much leg rope there by Harry Himmelberg, takes it 60 metres out. He's on the boundary at right half forward for the Suns. He kicks it to the top of the square. Ugel Hagen, the target. There's three Giants there. Skims off the knuckles and Cornelio escorts the ball through for one rushed behind. So 8-13 plays 5-13. Three straight goals, the margin with 30 gone in this third quarter.
0: And Whitfield once again, no one on the mark. So he just strolls beyond the 9-metre square and chips short to Cornelio. Takes the grab inside defensive 50. Just beyond the pocket. Near right half back, Cornelio chips it to Ash. Ash takes the mark. He's been prolific, Lockie Ash.
2: Yeah, he's been in the midfield too, which has been a good change, I reckon.
0: Has a run towards defensive 50, kicks wide to the wing. Numbers with the Giants. Thomas gathers on the bounce, draws a man and flips the hand pass to Buckley. Buckley hands it around the boundary line, looking for Briggs, who got tackled. Lost the ball over the boundary line. Great tackle from Brig Moyle. Boundary throw in. Zane on the boundary.
4: I can confirm that Ryan Angwin has been ruled out with concussion. The Giants just told me that via text message.
3: You'd have to think that Sam Closey's got a big case to answer with that sling tackle. Throw in, outer side on the wing. Briggs in front of Moyle. Neither got the ball. The umpire said there was a hold off the play and it will go to Petrarca against his former teammate in Clary Oliver. He's just behind centre wing. Goes out to his right to Noble, racking them up. Highest disposal winner for the Gold Coast. He has time to tap the ball on the ground. Kicks it to the pocket, looking for Ugel Hagen. Fisted away there by Himmelberg over the boundary line. And we'll get a throw in. About 40 out in the right forward pocket for the Suns. They're leading by 18 points very late in this third quarter at Carrara.
0: About 70 seconds of playing time left before we get to three-quarter time. Sunday footy on ABC Sport. Ball thrown in. Briggs and Moyle at ruck. Lombard comes through to Rove. He's tackled. His hand pass too hot for Ugel Hagen. Couldn't pick it up. Fonte picks up. Tackled by Humphrey. Rushed handball. Just gets it over the boundary line.
2: They're dangerous here, the Suns.
0: Yeah, just the pressure around the ball, Jeff. And keeping it in attack.
2: It's a forward stoppage too. This is where they've already had one or two goals.
0: Well, you look at Petrarca, you look at Humphrey and those kinds of guys.
2: They set up really well. Plenty of movement and blocks.
0: Oh, boundary throw in. Went at the feet of the rucks. Goes back into the chop. Himmelberg's over it. Lost it. Stolen by Lombard of the Suns. Hands to King. His hand pass fumbled by Miller. Knocked away by Daniels, who kicks it out of the air. Just a desperately clear defensive 50.
2: Great spoiler.
0: Kick went on the head of Gothard and Newland. Bashed it away over the boundary line for a throw-in. 36 seconds to the break, Pricey. It's yours. Boundary throw-in. Left half forward for Gold Coast. The Suns leading by three goals. 8-13. Leads 5-13.
3: So once again, it's a crowded forward line for the Suns. Giants have got a good number around this throw-in. Again, shallow. Briggs gets there first. Double hands it forward towards the boundary line. Bedford, sort of semi-crunch there by Miller. They turn the ball over. Anderson, handball back to Noble. Noble skies one. Couple of Giants spoil each other. Rode by Gulben for the Suns. Inside 50, long kick. It was well read by Fonte. He went back with the flight. Took a relieving mark. Kicked it 30 metres forward to Whitfield. Now the Giants want to slingshot it. Kick to Ash. Spoiled by Noble. It bounces back into the corridor. Daniels with the handball to Gothard. Gothard chips it to 50. Toby Green. It was like he was frightened by the three-quarter time siren. The ball bounced off his chest as he was approaching the arc of 50 to take that mark. But that three-quarter time siren signals

0: an 18-point margin for the Suns, 8-13-61 to 5-13-43. That's after the Suns led by 4 points at halftime and 9 points at quarter time. The goal scorers, there were not too many to run through. A couple for Petrarca for the Suns, two for Ugel Hagen in his first home game for the Suns. Will Powell's got a single, as does King, Anderson and John Noble with a beauty late in that quarter. And for the Giants, a couple for Cadman, two for Gothard and the single for Jesse Hogan.
1: By the way, I think there was a security guard that kept an eagle eye after the siren there, because Toby Green was so frustrated, he booted the ball about 8 rows back into the grandstand. And after we had one foot, he pinched earlier today.
2: Yep, are onto it.
1: Yeah, Toby showing his frustration there. So the Suns leading by 3 goals at three-quarter time. Your messages continue to be welcome. Send us a text on 0437 774 774. If you missed the story of the day at the SCG, high-scoring affair there and 7 goals for Malcolm Roses. Hamstring injury for Brody Majacek. Swans too good for the Ds by 17 points, 19-17-131 to Melbourne 7-12-114. And in the NRL today, Newcastle, Cronulla and Penrith the victors. The most recent of those games, Penrith getting the better of the Manly Warringah Seagulls, 18 points to 16. A quarter to go on this late night finish to complete round 8. 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
0: Lockweller kicks it inside 50, looking for King. Front and square, Ugel Hagen, snap, bounces. It is a goal. That's a great snap from Ugel Hagen from 25 out.
1: Boundary throw in, deep in the attack. Oh, picked up off the deck by Petrarca. He makes something out of nothing. Hands it from Goulburn, now onto Weller. 65 from goal, a squaring kick to full forward, and there's Damara. Ugel Hagen marking 25 out, directly in front. Ugel Hagen with his left boot, kicks his second goal.
0: Hogan flies, nicely spoiled, front and square, Thomas. Great little handball to Gothard. Nice snap, bounces through. Phoenix has got his second. Picked up there by Daniels, flying shot towards goal. Big contest, lands into the hands there. A Springer handball at Hogan.
5: Well
0: Hogan played on the goal line, dribbles it through.
1: And an important moment in this game, 26 minutes third quarter. Suns lead by 2 goals. Noble gives it everything with his right boot from 52. He's got it. He has kicked the goal.
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1: Three-quarter time at Carrara. Just a quarter to play in this round 8 of the 2026 season. Quentin Hull, my name. Wonderful to have your company on a gorgeous Sunday night at Carrara. G'day to Laurel from Rushworth. Says, yeah, great to see Ugel Hagen back playing. A couple of thumbs up emojis. 0437 774 774, that number to get in touch. G'day team. Phil from Victoria says, what's going on with GWS? They're better than this. By the way, Stringer, how's his game? Can I ask your thoughts? Jeff White and Matt Primus, your experts. Well, gentlemen, Suns just seem to have held them at arm's length. The Giants did get to the lead late in the second quarter, but the Suns have basically been in front since then. We've got a thriller on our hands here. What's going to happen?
7: I don't get the feeling of it. Just the Giants just don't seem to be able to get going for a consistent period of time. They have 5-6 minutes period where they dominate, you know, possession or inside 50s, but they once again continue to struggle to score. And the difference then was the Suns actually scoring efficiency went through the roof. As we said, I think they were 13% in the first half. They went right up there. They actually kicked some goals and not only dominated territory, but their efficiency going inside 50 was terrific. And the Giants continue to be really poor with some haphazard movement in there, and then their forwards got really beaten by most of the Suns' back. So, yeah, I can't see it continuing. If the Suns continue with the high-octane ball movement, I think they'll be able to skip away quite convincingly here, unless the Giants can do something. I did notice at three-quarter time huddle, Kingsley grabbed Toby Green and said, pushed him into the midfield huddle and said, get involved in there. And we were just speaking off air to Price. He has done a lot of midfield time this year, but he hasn't done much tonight. So see if the skipper can inspire them with a couple of centre bounce clearances. Yeah.

0: some of the ball ups.
1: And they put Lockie Ash in there too. It was really, really good, dominant. But they owned the corridor that quarter there, the Giants. They just couldn't. I just looked at the heat map. They forced the Suns to go wide. But, yeah, just the ability to get inside their forward 50 and just be able to finish it off. But, yeah, I reckon they can come back here. The Suns fell away really bad last. So I always look at the last quarters and how sides finish off. Giants finished really, really well last week. They were able to run over the opposition. Suns just fell away dramatically against Hawthorn. So it's always a big indicator in relating to fitness of the team. So, yeah, look, they're obviously behind on the scoreboard, but if they can, like you said, Matty, they've put patches together throughout this game. 10 minutes here, 5 minutes there. If they can put a good quarter together, I reckon they can run over the Suns.
2: Nables had 27 possessions for Gold Coast, 22 for Petrarca. Andrew and Weller, 19 to complete the top three for the locals. For the visitors, Whitfield and Oliver, both 26. Ash and Callahan, 22 each. Inside 50s, 34 Giants, 45 Suns.
1: There it is.
3: Yep.
1: Toby Green in the middle.
2: Big final quarter coming up. Here's Michael Price.
3: Umpire throws it up. Aaliyah got it down. Then Oliver flicked it back to him immediately. Back to Green. Handball forward of the contest to Ash. Inside 50. Cadman spoiled there by Collins. That rebounds into the hands of Cadman. Tackled there by Will Power and Collins. So the umpire will come in and throw it up very quickly. There's a pack of players around this. Aaliyah got up high, slapped it forward, cut off for the Suns by Lock Weller. He skies a ball towards Humphrey, couldn't take the mark, spoiled by Whitfield. Into the hands of Anderson. Handball to Davies. Now onto centre wing commentary side to Jeffrey by hand. Jeffrey launches one very long towards Ugel Hagen. It was great body work. Laverty bounced off his chest into the arms of Canelio. Back to Buckley, back to Iden at the top of the goal square. He kicks it right into space. It bounces to Bedford. Bedford gathers in front of Rioli, hits the target of Mikalia on the wing. Good
1: great
3: kick.
1: Spread there from the ruck too.
2: And Aaliyah picks himself up just shy of true centre wing for the Giants. High right foot kick towards half forward. Cadman at the front of the pack, takes the mark.
4: The
2: 60 from goal, he wheels on immediately, chips to the pocket for Hogan. Can't mark with two coming at him. Stringer comes through, taps it to the advantage of Bedford in the pocket. Clever kick backwards. Oh, Oliver dropped it. It was a beautiful pass, went straight through his fingers, and the Suns come away. Anderson's kick towards right half back, and Goulburn's got it, takes the mark and slows it up. And that was a big missed opportunity for the Giants.
3: And the Suns come away with the ball. Jeffrey laconically hits Mac Andrew on the commentary wing. Goulburn goes past for the handball receive. Gathers, then a sweeping handball forward to right half forward to Petrarca. Confronted, the chipping ball towards King. He was in front of Laverty and got his body there, but Laverty actually did well to disrupt that contest over the boundary line in front of the small scoreboard. Zaino?
5: Yes, my friend.
3: Oh, I thought you were calling out to be spoken to.
5: No.
3: Let's move on. Underneath the small scoreboard, 18 points to margin.
2: Past his bedtime, Pricey. It's late on a Sunday night.
4: At least you got a friend, mate.
3: A very good point. Throw in. It's a shallow throw in yet again. Moyle double hands it. Oliver off a step, kicks it forward. It was Will Powell inside the centre square. Every player, a par two. Forward of Will Powell, and he's 70 from goal. He chips it into the path of Ugel Hagen. Drop what he might have taken at the back. Buckley gave it, tackled by King, holding the ball.
1: Wasn't aware of where his position.
3: He was completely unaware of King sneaking up on him very laconically towards the behind post, and Ben King, only with the 7 disposals tonight, he's kicked 1 goal, 1. He's facing the middle, looking to curl this one around from about 10 metres. He's in the left forward pocket. Crowd holds its breath as King gets his second. Extends the lead for the Suns. 9-13-67, plays 5-13-43. It's a 24-point margin. And we've only played 3 minutes of the final term here at Carrara.
1: Great pressure from the Suns to keep it in their forward half. Just keep it in there. Set up really well behind the ball. I don't think the Giants are set up really well. They had most of their plays towards the boundary line when there was a quick kick out of the back half. But great second effort there from King to be able to put that attack.

0: tackle on, holding the ball. They deserve it. So let's see how the Giants can react.
1: And if Clayton Oliver drops a mark above his head and Jamara Hugel-Hagan drops a mark above his head, I think it's fair to say it's pretty dewy and
2: slippery. Pretty dewy out
0: there. Very dewy.
2: And the sweat too, the humidity too. Yeah.
1: By the way, we're getting a text saying that that crowd figure of 19,000 was the last game's crowd figure that was Semi Ford, and they're right. So not quite sure how many are here tonight. Centre stoppage, important clearance for the Giants, and they get it. Ash receives a hand pass and kicks towards Cadman, but Collins punches away on D50 for the Suns. First to meet it, Cornelio doesn't pick up cleanly under harassment from Weller. Now gets it to his boot, taps it to Bedford, who's tackled over the boundary line by Powell. And we'll see a boundary throw in on attacking 50 for Greater Western Sydney.
0: Did they put the exact same...
1: Yeah,
0: they did. Gee, someone's quick to pick that up, won't they?
1: I got a text about it.
0: Oh, so good on them. Good CSI there.
1: So, haven't had the crowd figure semaphore now. Oh, throw-in hit Alir in the chin. Ricochets, though, to Callahan. Hand passes to Ash. Can't pick up close to the line. He taps it out. And we'll do it all again. GWS 3 wins and 4 losses. Gold Coast 4 wins, 3 losses. And the Suns on the brink of their two-week sojourn to Darwin, which has been so fruitful for them of recent years. Another boundary throwing on half forward for the Giants here. Whack defensive side of the pack for GWS. Cornelio picks up, hacks it to the pocket. Weller traps the ball for the Suns. He's under pressure. Hand pass slips through the fingers of Yulin, but there's big Collins to ensure it's not going anywhere. He wraps up Bedford. And another stoppage deep in attack for the Giants. 5.5 minutes. Final term. Suns lead by 4 goals.
3: It's a game-high 24-point margin. Thrown up by the umpire. Moyle got it down. It lands into the hands of Thomas, though, for the Giants. He flicked a handball out, cut off by Davies. He fell as he delivered a great handball to Rioli, pursued by Stringer, who chased hard, but Rioli got his kick away. Good contest from Fonte, brought the ball to ground on the outer side. Jeffrey Chase, the man in Himmelberg, who gathered. Fonte had it, tackled by Noble. The ball's let loose now. The sweeping handball comes over to Ash. He gets around Petrarca, launches an aggressive kick straight down the middle. Beside the centre circles, it's Lekalia. Gives the handball off to his skipper in Green. Green to half forward. Powell read it best.
0: Well done,
3: Bedford sort of sagged off a bit and let Powell get to the ball first, and he delivers a lovely pass to the commentary wing to Gulben.
1: Takes a mark on his chest and holds up. Suns by 4 goals. 6 minutes played, final term, Sunday footy on ABC Sport. Gulben infield laterally, Moyle marks, kicks to Yulin. Marks just beyond the bullseye in the centre of Carrara. He's got Tuke Miller screaming for it on a lead, so he obliges with a short pass. Miller chips inside 50. No one marking Bailey Humphrey. Marks 45 out, and Clayton Oliver has got his hands open to say, what is going on there?
0: There was 1, 2, 3, 4 Giants played, sag back, had their hands on their knees. Didn't press up. That's the message that Kingsley was trying to get in the third quarter. That just wasn't non-existent then.
1: Giants have only kicked 5 goals all night. Humphrey kicks this goal, the lead will be 5 goals. Bailey Humphrey, journey not the problem. He's got a raking boot. Man on the mark, 45 out. 52 metres. The right foot is across the face from Bailey Humphrey. It's a point. 9-14-68. Leads 5-13-43. Suns by 25.
3: Bailey Humphrey with his third behind of the evening as Iden comes out of the goal square and then stutters, goes left, then right. The Suns have set up nicely. He flares to the left eventually. Harvey Thomas, who then aggressively goes up the corridor to find Oliver. Disposal 28 for him. It goes out there now to Toby Green, who goes back into the corridor to find Ash. Ash now onto the centre circles to find Fonte. He gets through the tackler, did well, kicks it inside 50. It's going to be a big fly from behind by Hogan. Collins in the front position, elected to spoil at centre half forward. Oliver picks up to Stringer, under pressure. Jake Stringer does what Jake Stringer does. He just does that all the time, under pressure. He can do extraordinary things, Jake Stringer. He gets the goal the Giants need. 9-14-68, plays 6-13-49, and we're back to a 19-point margin here with about 8.5 minutes gone.
0: That's twice now, Matty, that they've gone through the corridor. Aggressive kicking going through the corridor from the Giants. Even when Toby Green got it on the wing there, he came back through the corridor. So clear message at three-quarter time just to take the game on through the corridor.
2: And it just gives their forward so many avenues where to lead, doesn't it? Geez, Clayton Oliver's run in there was pretty impressive too. He linked up quite a few times in that passage of play. He's worked his backside off tonight.
1: A little turnaround there, the Humphrey set shot just missing, and then Jake Stringer doing Jake Stringer things. Creating a goal from not much at the other end. So it could have been 30 points Gold Coast lead. It's now only 19. Set a stoppage. Petrarca comes through. Was he held? No. Play on. Miller picks up. Suns ball. Hands it to Anderson. Runs to the edge of the centre square. Kicks inside 50. Buckley fists a pack. Ball ricochets towards the boundary line. Kept in. Picked up by Laverty. Hand passes to Canelio, who's got space to run through. Half back. The Giants are clear. Canelio kicks on the head of Alier. Spoiled away by Adams. Petrarca does the roving. Alier tackles in, but Petrarca hands to Jeffrey. Jeffrey gives it back to Petrarca. Kicks it back 15 metres to Rioli. He'll set up just defensive following. Kick inside the corridor. Looking for Lombard. Fisted away. Ricochet went to Miller. He's tackled off the ball. Picked up by Fonte. Hand passes to Green, who got tackled without the ball. Free kick. Toby Green, 60 out, centre half forward. He spears a pass to the leading Hogan. It balloons off his chest. Gothard Rose, 40 out. Get tackled. Hand pass comes clear. Still a chance for the Giants. Green picks up on 50. Hands it to Fonte. Hands it backwards. He's got Canelio kicking it from right half forward to left half forward. Off hands, ball rolls towards the boundary line. Stringer taps it between his legs. Picked up by Leek, 60 from goal. Kicks it inside 50. Knuckle applied by Moyle on the contest. You'll get a turn, Pricey, when the action stops. O'Halloran, he tried to kick it off the ground. Lombard went through, couldn't pick it up. Most frenetic passage of the night. And finally, we get a ball up as Goulburn has jumped on attacking 50.
0: There's some gas players right now. They've got to set up
1: some
0: this
1: gas commentators too.
3: That's a pretty good repeat effort from Quentin there. Comes off hands now. Ash gave it to Callahan. Inside 50. It's an errant kick. It's cut off there by Joel Jeffrey, who signals to everybody, slow down. He chips it forward. Finds his skipper in Anderson. Still inside defensive 50. Straight down the middle. Will Powell. He's about 10 metres away from the centre circles. And again, the Giants stream forward. So he flicks it out to the left by foot on the point of the centre square. Left half back to find Anderson. Anderson further left. Still backward of the wing to Bodie Euland. He measures a kick to Humphrey. He's got some space. Now it's a long kick inside 50, looking for Reid, who waited. And Buckley got there late with the fist. Over the boundary line, there will be a throw in. You just wanted the unicorn to stick his mitts out and be there first.
0: Geez, that was a great anticipation there from Buckley to come off his man.
1: 19 points the lead to Gold Coast. 11 and a half minutes in this final term. Giants won the last six between these two. Boundary throw in. Moyle at the front. Taps down. Long comes by. Couldn't get a clean handle on it. It's at the feet of the ruckman. And we'll have another stoppage. Umpire comes in to toss it up. 30 from the Suns goal. Briggs punches at boundary side. And Miller quickly applies a tackle on Green. And the quick trigger on the ball up call these days sees it tossed in the air. Right back pocket for GWS, left forward pocket for the Suns. Long does the roving, hands it to Miller. Gold Coast ball, hands it out the back to Closey. Hands it all the way back, 70 from goal to create some space. Rioli's there and he chips it to Lombard. Marks on 50. Leo decides to kick across the 50 arc and Joel Jeffrey marks slightly right of centre, but man on the mark with his toes almost on the red paint of the 50. Zane Bojack on the boundary.
4: You can bet that Dimmer told this Suns team at three-quarter time that both games last year, the Suns were leading well into the final quarter and got run down. They've got to keep their foot on the pedal.
1: And Joel Jeffrey can make the margin 25 points. It'll take a good kick. He'll have to launch from about 53 metres out. Stuttering approach. Lays into it with his right boot. It's high. It's handsome. And Jeffrey's off to the races celebrating. He runs to the bench and is in change within 3 seconds of kicking the goal.
2: All his teammates are looking for a high five and he ran away from the ball.
1: He's raced to the bench, having taken the Suns 25 points to the good. 10-14, 74 to 6-13, 49.
2: That's a sign of the modern game, that, isn't it, Whitey? You know, if you kick a goal like that, you'd stay out there and celebrate with your teammates, but the rotations get the job done.

0: The most enthusiastic interchange you've seen all night.
1: That's a big kick. That's a great finish. The thing about that too is the Suns, when Leo Lombard got it, he did not look to go inside forward 50. He looked to go lateral. So it was definitely a set play there that they had organised from the Suns. Really good because it separates the defence and allows you to go to the fat side.
2: So it's an equal game high, 25-point margin. Back into the middle of Carrara. The Suns with the stoppage win. It was taken there by Davies. He flicked the handball out to Bailey Humphrey. He was tackled. He let loose the ball, and it was O'Halloran who gathered. Tumbled it inside 50. Quick flicking handball there came towards Stringer. He got his boot to ball. How did he do that? To Bedford, who snaps and scores. Stringer was tackled, getting slung. Still got his boot to ball. It fortuitously landed into the arms of Toby Bedford, who slammed it through from 40. And they're not out of it, the Giants. 10-14-74, the Suns. 7-13-55, the Giants. 15 gone, final term, 19 points the margin.
1: Is that a mark to Bedford?
0: Did he play it on? Well, maybe not 15, but...
1: Yeah.
2: He caught it, let's put it that way.
1: That was well done by Stringer. He had one hand free. He was tackled by Noble. Had one hand free, got it on the boot, and yeah.
0: Not 15, controlled it one-handed.
1: And Bedford too, to finish it the way he did.
0: That is a party trick to keep the contest alive.
1: And then one-handed, yeah.
0: So there's still 10 and a half minutes of playing time. Plenty of time. Gold Coast though, leading by 19 points. Ball up in the middle. Andrew whacks it forward for the Suns, but defensive side of the pack for the Giants. O'Halloran picks up and has a bounce. Gets tackled by Big Mac.
1: Great tackle. Play
0: from the gangly ruckman. Come key defender, come angry ant, come big moment player. But he did the right thing there, Big Mac. And he's won the free kick at the edge of the centre square. A high ball for the Suns to attacking 50. King at the front of the pack, almost a two-grabber. Can't complete the mark. Long Robes hacks it towards the goal. Mouth it, pitches in the pocket, and Closey takes a finger-tipping mark. That was really well done. Closey's marked it. 20 metres out, left forward pocket. He might have a case to answer for the tackle that put Angwin out of the game, so he better make the most of his AFL opportunities for the time being. And... Oh, he right foot snaps, but doesn't curl it enough from 20 metres out. Across the face, it's a point. Suns by 20. Zane.
3: I think we've got the crowd right this time, Q. They posted 13,537. Bit different to the first time.
0: Yeah, that's more like it.
2: Yeah, that seems a little bit more reasonable. Just a bit of byplay behind. Did Toby Bedford play? Well, he would have played with Petrarca at Melbourne, definitely. A little bit of a man hug. Let's say behind the scenes, very friendly as the Giants exit now. It's with Ash just behind centre wing on the outer side. Collins stands the mark, and so Ash, aggressive kick to the corridor. Long red at best, cut it off from 70, launches towards the goal square. Goulburn got back there, well spoiled by Buckley. It bounces into the post.
1: Right, and once again, Buckley. Jeez.
4: He's a star defender, isn't he?
1: He is.
2: 21 points the margin, 76 plays 55.
0: Probably not the best option either. There was a shorter option there for Ben Long. As Iden chips into the pocket, Laverty marks uncontested. Plays on with a kick to the wing. Collins in front of Cadman. Great mark from the big defender for the Suns. Kicks infield. Lombard hugs it to his chest. Leo Lombard for the Suns. I reckon if they kick one more, that'll be enough.
1: Yep.
0: 21 the lead for Gold Coast. Chip inside 50 from Lombard. Fisted away by Leek. And rode by O'Halloran of the Giants. Hands it to Daniels, who runs through the middle of the ground. Kicks it wide on Cadman and Collins' head. Collins does enough to bring the ball to deck. Noble arrives to pick up for the Suns. Hands it back to Collins. Chip to the wing, not 15. Play on, surely.
4: Had to go direct there.
1: Yeah, Daniels had to go direct. Yeah.
0: Closey's paid the mark. He kicks in field. And is that Reed? Yeah, Reed in the middle of the ground's got it for the Suns.
2: He gets it to the right to find Oscar Adams just behind the centre circles. Now he goes to the commentary wing. Bodie Euland. They're definitely just wanting to hold onto the ball and take a bit of time off the clock as Mac Andrew runs forward. He gathers. Not interested in taking off too quickly. He eventually plays on, launches one towards the pocket. Giants with the numbers, good contest, Hugel Hagen. It's flicked forward to Oliver, great handball back to Buckley, and then Oliver was dealt with, and he's not happy about it either.
0: Ben Long.
2: Oh boy, a bit of a jumper punch there as Harvey Thomas has the...
0: Oh!

0: whacked him.
1: Whacked him again.
2: Now that
0: then Long's giving him one, an open. I think it might have been an open palm to the chin anyway.
2: That will be definitely looked at. As Harvey Thomas has the ball now, commentary wing, 20 metres forward to find Daniels. There's a bit of spite late in this game. Inside 50. Green spoiled by the late arriving Collins. Front and centre was Anderson. He launches a high ball towards the wing. Moyle gets in front of Leake and takes a good grab, the big fella.
0: Little bit of spice left in this one. 7 minutes on the game clock. Suns lead by 21 points. Moyle chips a short pass to Andrew. Mark still on the right half back flank. Chrysler, you keep an eye on the replay while they play on here to get a bit more of what happened a moment ago. Hand pass to Euland on the wing. High kick to attacking 50. Ugel Hagen flew, couldn't mark. Long comes through, can't pick up. Strong pressure from Davies there, tackled Iden. No free kick, play on. Reed picks up for the Suns, gives to Petrarca. Rush kick will come down 30 out. Humphrey underneath it, couldn't mark. Reed roves, has it tackled from his grasp. Daniels has got it for the Giants. Hands it to Iden, chips dangerously to the corridor. It comes off. Whitfield's got it. Shares with Callahan. Runs through centre half back. Hands it back to Whitfield. Missed the target though. Suns ball now on the rebound as Graham picks up. Hands it to Weller. Hands it defensively to Noble, who calm it down with a lateral kick.
1: Great defence.
0: To Moyle in the centre circles.
2: Yeah, I reckon Ben Long's just got a little nervous wait before the MRO announces what they're going to do, as Collins now kicks it just beyond centre wing to Bodie Euland.
0: He's a Darwin boy and he loves getting back there. He won't want to miss the trip.
2: Exactly right. Euland has all but two of the Giants in front of him, so kicks it back in that long direction. Oh, he controlled it, towed it forward, confronted by Himmelberg, tried to soccer it off the deck. Buckley picks it up, handball to Leake. Leake to Oliver, confronted by Davies, got the handball back in board to Leake, tackled there by Ugel Hagen, holding the ball.
1: Great defence from the Suns.
2: That was desperate. You're dead right, Whitey.
1: Their forward pressure. They super balanced. They didn't overcommit. They held their width. Great balance from the Suns.
2: So Ugel Hagen, his first home game, only had the four touches tonight, but he's kicked two and had three score involvements. So that's what you want from your forward as far as conversion percentage. Let's see how he goes here. From 30 metres out, 45-degree angle to the right, Ugel Hagen leans back on it. It starts left, but it curls back enough. He's got three. Jamara greeted by his teammates as the Suns blow out to a 27-point lead, game high, 11-16-82 to 7-13-55. We've played nearly 22 minutes of the final term. Zane Bojack on the boundary.
3: Yeah, isn't he the X factor for this Gold Coast Suns lineup now that he's fit and firing, Jamara Ugel Hagen? And listen, boys, I know there's been a bit of spice, but the Expansion Cup is one of the most highly sought-after trophies in the competition. Why wouldn't they have a go?
2: The Off-Broadway Trophy.
4: Just on the replay, the long stuff was a push and shove, and then he laid down the ground, and then he slapped him on the face, a slap.
0: Yeah, that's what sort of an open. And Ben Long went off last year in Darwin. He took a hanger and called that game against, was it last year? Yeah, against Hawthorn, and saw him out later on. He said, yeah, I'm going to have some time fishing as well. So he won't want to miss that trip. One to watch. Centre stoppage. O'Halloran's a chance to get it clear for the Giants. He picks up and does. Boot it to full forward for GWS. Third man in, Euland, helps out Andrew, who was there trying to stop Hogan from marking. And the two Suns conspire to do just that. Punch through for a point. It makes the margin 26 at 11-16-82 to 7-14-56. Quick kick in finds Euland.
2: So Bodie Euland, minus his little brother tonight, Zeke, who was rested, managed. He goes to his right to find John Noble. The leading disposal winner for the Suns tonight launches into his 27th kick. Gets to commentary wing. Off the hands there of Moyle, picked up there. It was nicely played by Laverty, who's had a fumbly night. Got the handball to Callahan. Callahan through O'Halloran. To his left, to Cornelio. Went left, then right. Centering ball was a dart. Jesse Hogan got in front of his opponent there in MacAndrew, took the mark, 45 out, slight angle to the left. 26 points the margin, the Suns lead this one. Jesse Hogan has one on the board. One goal, two in fact, from his seven disposals. He goes back a long way. MacAndrew standing the mark 40 metres

0: goal. Hogan stutters beyond the arc of 50 and then pulls it left. He's not kicking well. He's not moving well, in fact, Jesse Hogan. 7:15:57, the Giants, wasteful against the Suns, 11:16:82.
1: And it looks like the Suns will get a rare victory against their Northern expansion cousins. Noble receives the kick in the pocket, chips it to Anderson. Anderson gives it back to John Noble. He's had a fair bit of the pill tonight, and that's disposal 34 as he kicks it back to Euland at fullback. Euland's kicked to Jeffrey in space beyond defensive 50. Marks right half-back flank. Hands it to the running Andrew. He chips the hit-up lead of Long. Gathers on the half volley. Little bit of a stutter step to evade a couple of tacklers. Hand passes to Jeffrey. Gives it on to Miller on the wing. Tuke Miller's kick towards half forward. Almost a mark to Buckley. Not paid. He did the roving anyway. Hand passes to Leake. Leake to Whitfield. Whitfield hand passes to O'Halloran. Good play. O'Halloran on the wing. Kicks to half forward. Toby Green marks 55 from goal. Immediate kick to the leading Hogan. It's on the bounce to him. And he bumped off the football by Bodie Euland. Anderson's there on hands and knees to hand pass it to the pocket for Collins. Collins's hand pass looking for Miller is too far. Now, did it go outside the 50? It did. It's a last disposal. So Stringer says, I'll have it. I'll play on as a kick. Yeah, I think he was going for goal. Didn't hit it all that well. Went to the pocket. Fisted in the air. And Toby Green's over it. He breaks a tackle and snaps a goal. Toby Green kicks the goal. But I think it's too little, too late for the Giants. His first of the night. And it's a 19-point lead. There's only 2 minutes and 20 seconds left. Gold Coast 11:16:82 to Greater Western Sydney 8:15:63. Sunday footy on ABC Sport. Jeff White and Matt Primus.
2: Not quite on the game this way. What do you reckon overall they should take off kick-ins from possessions? So Noble's had 16 opportunities to kick the ball in. Once he goes out the goal square, it's a possession.
0: That's right.
2: I'm not saying all of them are it, but it's... It makes a difference, doesn't it?
3: It does make the big difference.
2: And Whitfield on the other end?
3: Yeah, someone.
0: That's a good point, too.
3: Who brought that up? Tony Shaw brought that up during the week. Mm. Yeah.
0: So a game high for John Noble, 34 disposals.
1: Well, I think it means that we should all realise that stats are just numbers and look deeper into the game.
0: Oh, there. Very good call, Q. We're back into the middle as Moyle slaps it down to himself and gets tackled immediately. The umpire will come in and throw it up. In the centre circles, 19 points the margin. Closing stages of this expansion cup here at Carrara. Off hands now. Finn Callaghan gets to the back of the stoppage, kicks it towards half forward over the back of the pack. It was roved by Euland. He got the handball forward to Rioli, confronted by Gothard, gets it there to Weller, by hand to Anderson, then to Petrarca. Petrarca with a little sand wedge backwards towards Miller, who gave it back to Petrarca, back to Anderson. And there's your stats, getting waxed over there on the outer side. Picked up by Paolo, actually flicked it through his own legs.

0: to the left.
1: Speaking of stats, he kicks this, he'll kick four for the night, Q.
2: Well, we had to make pre-season predictions, and there was one bold prediction we all had to make. So I went with Jamara kicking 30-plus in his return season to AFL. So,
1: yep, one last
2: mind
1: week.
2: You, I also predicted Greater Western Sydney would make the grand final. So one of them's looking better than the other at the moment.
0: Yugal Hagen launches and pushes it left, one behind. So 83 plays 63. It's a 20-point margin. 28 gone. Final term at ABC Sports Sunday Night Football.
2: Pre-season predictions, they just come back to bite you, don't they?
0: Oh, they do.
2: But that being said, the Giants are a story. You know, they're going to be 3-5, and you only got to be in the top 10 to get a chance. Mind you, they're going to be chasing the Giants this year. They've got Essendon at home next week, and then they go to Perth to play West Coast. So, potentially, or on form, they're going to be favourites in those two games. But still, they're behind the pack, Greater Western Sydney, and the Suns will just keep themselves floating around that top six with a 5-win, 3-loss record. Ball's on the wing as we get close to the end of this one. Hacked forward by Buckley. Punch to no avail, though. Bodie Yulin comes through for the Suns. Hand passes it to King, who's tackled by Buckley, and we'll see a ball up and for the Suns. So that Darwin doubleheader coming up with that has such a good record. St Kilda next week, Port Adelaide the week after, and their trip to the Northern Territory. Ball up on the wing. Miller shunts it towards Petrarca. Clearance Suns. He hands it to Humphrey. Humphrey's tackled by Buckley and holding the ball. He took too long. So the Giants take the advantage. Ash in the middle of the ground receives. Hand passes to Whitfield. He's tackled. The Giants, who have been dominant over the Suns of recent times, have had their colours lowered tonight. The Suns with a victory over Greater Western Sydney. It hasn't happened a lot the last couple of years. And it's an important one for the locals. Gold Coast wins by 20 points. 11-17-83 to 8-15-63. Oh, there's the bugle. He's waiting for it. Sing along, Suns fans. 5th win of the season for Gold Coast.

And as the song blares out across Carrara, there's a picture of a couple of ex-Demon Premiership teammates hugging each other and exchanging pleasantries. Clayton Oliver and Chris

end was 20 at 11-17, 83 to 8-15, 63. Suns are 5-4, they're back on track, and the Giants chasing the Peloton at 3-5.

0: Got a thought on the game or even the round at large? We'll break it down for you. You can send us a text on 0437 774 774. Please send us your name and where you're texting from. That number is 0437 774 774. We're still on air for half an hour, so we'll get into the rooms and wrap this one up and have a look at the rounds issues as well. Go through the ladder and look at the fixture for round nine. But Gold Coast 11-17-83 to Greater Western Sydney's 8-15-63. Just a couple of asterisks, though. As much as the Suns won the game, the nervous weight will be around a sling tackle from Sam Closey, which knocked Ryan Angwin out of the game. And just a little bit of a fracas, which involved Ben Long in the last quarter. Who was it that he may have sort of given one of the chops?
1: Clary Oliver.
0: It was Oliver, that's Oliver. Right. Among the freneticism of everything that happened late in the game, yeah. So, and as mentioned, Ben Long's a Darwin lad who loves getting back home, so he's not going to want to miss that trip at all. But let's get through the winning and the losing of the game. Gold Coast sort of just held the Giants at arm's length throughout. Jeff White and Matt Primus explain how.
2: I think it was a great, entertaining game. High pressure. I mean, you've got the sweat, you've got the humidity, you've got the dew, a lot of slippery conditions, and I thought both sides went at it really, really hard. At the end of the day, the Suns are just showed a bit of maturity. Q, they showed a bit of maturity. They got a hold of the ball right near the end there. When the Giants got a bit of a run, they bounced back. They put some scoreboard pressure on. In the past, you've seen, like, you only go back last weekend where Hawthorn got a run on and you know, they were a deer in the spotlight, the Suns. Tonight they were able just to regain a bit of composure and possession.
0: And I'll give those goal kickers two on the way to Matt. So Ugal Hagen kicked three in the end. Two for Petrarca, two for King. Singles to Noble, Anderson and Jeffrey, along with Powell for the Suns. GWS two for Gothard, two for Cadman. Singles for Green, Bedford, Stringer and Hogan. Yeah, Matt, you're still in the game as a senior coach. You sort of, you know, how do both rooms feel, you reckon, after that one?
3: I think there's, the Giants will be disappointed. They're a long way off. Their midfield got beaten tonight. Their back line was put under pressure the whole night. I think they ended up having 56 inside 50s against them. So, and that's been their all year. They've lost a lot of territory and they've been very good at going coast to coast. But tonight, the Suns kicked 6 goals, 5 from turnovers in their forward 50. So their pressure when they got in there was unbelievable. They had a couple of forward 50 stoppages and then they rolled and turned them. So I think Dimmer would be really happy with their pressure over the whole ground, especially in their forward half of the ground, which that's the way he likes to play the game. So there are certain aspects of their game I reckon he'd be really happy with, where the Giants, it's been a story of the year. It's glimpses of their best, but the rest of it's way off.
0: Well, Pete, who's listening, he's on holidays in Tassie, listening in a geodesic dome in Gowrie Park, northwest Tasmania. He says, who needs to lift for the Giants? Good on you, Pete. Thanks for your message. 0437 774 774 if you want to get in touch.
3: Their forwards, they haven't had a huge amount of delivery, but their forwards are well out of sorts. We saw tonight Hogan and Stringer had glimpses of it. But, you know, Cadman glimpses, but their forward 6 or 7, they got comprehensively beaten, and they have been most of the year. They haven't been able to kick a winning score or an accurate score all year.
0: Well, you know, they were always going to miss Sam Taylor, but I mean, every team has
3: a long-term injury, yeah.
0: Injuries, but
2: every team has, you know, has those challenges, don't they? And Adam Kingsley never used that as an excuse, but he would certainly welcome them back. I think with, you know, the Giants have got the synergy. They've, I mean, it's 2 weeks in a row now with Jesse Hogan and Cadman, so they've

0: just got to be able to string a few games together. Who'd you say they got? Essendon next week?
1: Yeah, they've got Essendon at home and then travel to Perth to play West Coast.
0: Yeah. So
1: with no disrespect to those two teams, they'd be favourites.
0: They'll go in favourites and you know, so they should, I guess. But that, you know, it's an opportunity to get that forward structure, because what we saw tonight was very clustered. There was, you know, there was a lot of, there wasn't a lot of leads that were, you know, they lace out. So they need to sort of tidy that up a little bit if they want to get back into this season.
1: Jamara Ugal-Hagan is leading the Suns down the race, and we'll get to Zane Bojack in the rooms in just a moment. Just having a look in the VFL today, the Giants did beat the Suns comprehensively. You know, they've got the likes of Riccardi and Ralston in the twos, and wonder where's Big Cal Brown at the moment. Anyway, let's get to Zane in the rooms as he welcomes the victorious Suns team back to the huddle.
2: And Ugal-Hagan was the first in there, and they are spraying him with drink. What a great performance. Three goals. They're all covering you. Poor old Jamara. He'll have to have about four showers tonight after that effort. He's got sports drink all over him. Very happy group here, the Suns. Johnny Noble in front of me here. 35 possessions tonight. They're about to sing, and they're going to sing it with gusto.

0: They're very happy in here, Q, ahead of their big trip up to Darwin. I can tell you the expansion cup, all 10 centimetres of it, is right in the middle of that huddle as well, with sports drink all over it. A very happy CEO, Mark Evans, has just walked past me as well, and we'll chat to someone very shortly.
1: Stay close, Ain't. Good on you. Suns winning by 20 points here at 11-17, 83 to GWS 8-15, 63. He's an unnamed text. Guys, great call as usual. Is that the first game in recent memory without an ARC review? Wow. I don't think we did go to the ARC tonight, did we?
2: Well, they were waiting on one from a centre bounce.
3: Oh, that was when it nearly, they thought it hit the padding.
4: Yeah, Gothard's second goal when it dribbled through.
3: Yeah, but they didn't.
1: We didn't get an on-screen.
2: No,
3: we didn't go to it.
1: No. And, of course, there are plenty of reviews, but I think in the nature of the question, we didn't get a game stop, screen moment, did we, tonight? It's David here, a son of Brunswick. That was not a decent game. The North Eastern Melbourne Bulldogs from the Western Districts versus the Tasmanian Devils would have been more exciting. Well, you're allowed your opinion. Like
3: very due. It was humidity.
1: High pressure. Let's get back to Zeno in the Suns rooms.
0: Well, he got a few kick-ins, but 35 possessions, that is a cracker, particularly against a side that they haven't beaten the last six times. John Noble, how happy are you as a Gold Coast Sun to finally get one over the GWS Giants?
5: Yeah, very happy. I actually didn't realise that we hadn't beaten them for quite a while, so to finally get the wood over them is really pleasing.
0: What was the secret tonight? It's great to see Jamara get off the chain as well, but you guys celebrated greatly there. Poor bugger's covered by about 4 litres of sports drink, I reckon. But what was the key tonight? Why were you able to get away from them?
5: I think the last couple of weeks we sort of hadn't played to our identity, and we knew what that looked like the first couple of weeks. We played really strong Suns brand, and as the season plays out, you dip in form obviously, but our KPIs were really strong. We just weren't, sort of a bit of a teething process in what our game plan really looked like. So to get back to our brand of footy today in front of our home fans, it's really special to play our way in front of them. We want to play these big games, and we walk away with a really good win.
0: We were lucky enough to have Elliot Himmelberg come in and talk to us before the game, and he talked about the O-ring theory this week and how, the shuttle disaster that happened with Challenger. What was Dimmer trying to do there? Do you think he was just trying to get you to think a little bit differently, and do you think that thinking worked?
5: Yeah, absolutely. I think his analogy behind it was an O-ring to blow up a shuttle like that is such a small thing, and it creates a dramatic sort of outcome. So it was similar to us. Like, we had a lot of small things that weren't really clicking in our game that was leading to big outcomes in losing games. And we really went to work in that in training, and we had a really good week this week, probably one of our better sessions for the year. So it was just tightening up our O-ring.

0: What those were, obviously, I'll keep tight, but we got to work on them and we walk over the win.
1: All right, well, I'll hand you over to our O-rings and I'll give you the microphone. We've got Michael Price, Quentin Hull, Jeff White and also Matthew Primus.
2: Hey, John, it's Quentin here. Well done. I just first ask you, can you describe the playing conditions? Because we're sort of getting people asking about, you know, the scrappy nature of the game. We saw a couple of sort of mark slip through fingers. So what was it like out there?
0: Yeah, it was actually interesting. Before the game started, going out there and warming up, it was really nice. Very humid and muggy in the air, but the ground wasn't too bad. But as the night went on and obviously there was a little bit of rain today, it was really dewy. Ball was really skidding on. It was like a bar of soap in the end. So a lot of sweaty bodies. I guess that's Queensland footy for you.
3: John Noble, Jeff White here. Well played tonight, mate. Do the backs get in, stick it up to the forwards? Because Jeffrey, Powell and Noble kicked a goal tonight. Is there a thing going on with the backs?
0: Yeah, we give it to them at training, that's for sure. We've had a couple of little goal-kicking comps with the forwards and the backs always seem to reign supreme. We don't get many shots, so we've got to take them when they come. So it's nice to get a few.
4: Yeah, John, Matt Primus here. Well done on the team win tonight. I thought your forward pressure was probably been lacking over the last 3 weeks, but tonight that was just through the roof. I know it's not just always your forward six, but you created so many scoring opportunities in that area tonight.
0: Yeah, that's probably fair. We knew, again, the last couple of weeks we haven't really brought that pressure, and it's something that we really pride ourselves on. You know, we've got a really hungry forward line that are really good at hunting. You know, we've got Took that goes through there. Longy's probably one of the best in the competition at hunting players. So, for them to bring that pressure, it helps our defence so much. So, you know, they're our first line of defence, and when they're up and going, it's sort of hard for teams to get through.
2: John, we saw Jamara lead the team in, and just to expand a little bit what it's like to have a guy like that whose reputation precedes him, yet he's had a bit of a tough time in life and he comes into the footy club looking for a second chance. What's your experience been like with him as a teammate?
0: Oh, he's such an incredible person, to be honest. I think he's misread in a lot of lights. He's been really, wholesome coming into our club. We've welcomed him with open arms, obviously, but, the way he's embraced our group, he's trained his absolute bum off in pre-season. You could see the effort that he was putting on. He had to bide his time and, I guess, earn the respect of the group and the coaches to obviously make his way into the AFL side, but I honestly can't speak highly enough. He's putting in so much work and it's an incredible story, of resilience. And he was obviously in a tough spot back in Melbourne, but new environments and new clubs and new people can sometimes bring the biggest light out of him. So us as a club couldn't be prouder of him.
2: You got to experience the trip to Darwin last year. It's been fruitful for you guys. And gee, if you wanted a warm up for the conditions, you got your old slippery, dewy run tonight before it gets even hotter and wetter up in Darwin.
0: No, I know it was a nice little precursor, wasn't it? We've got a good record up there. But that's obviously all in the past. You've got to play whoever's in front of you, and the two sides that we're playing, Saints and Port up there, are going to be really challenging. So we'll take it 1 week at a time, but the boys always love getting up there, a lot of family members, so it's a special one for us.
2: Thanks for your time, John. Well
0: Thanks,
2: done.
0: Guys.
2: John Noble with us from the Gold Coast Suns rooms. 35 disposals, 6 contested possessions, 1 clearance. 827 metres gained, and he kicked a goal too from beyond 50.
3: Yeah, that's a light. Well, Powell kicked the first one, which was off that just outside forward 50. Jeffrey kicked one, and so did Noble. So they love to have that, and it was part of the Jeffrey one was set up really, really well. How they were on the thin side and ended up going to the fat side, that ended up in that result. So that's great. You want to have that because it adds a little bit of. For the opposition perspective, you've got to be always on your toes. You turn your head. You've got to be mindful of when they switch the ball, that they've got those players and those weapons. And you think about Mac Andrew too. He can kick it from outside forward 50. So creates just another weapon in their armour, which is really exciting.
2: Can keep your messages coming on 0437 774 774. Please send us your name and where you're texting from. 0437 774 774. Carrie will be happy. She's listening in Darwin. She said, "Go, son." So they're heading up your way, Carrie. 13,537 here to see it, and kick to kicks going on out there at the moment, which is good. Here's the AFL ladder after 8 rounds. Earlier today, Sydney defeating Melbourne by

0: 17 points. So the Swans atop the ladder, 7-1 with the Dockers. Swans percentage 165, Dockers percentage 133. So they're the only teams with a 7-win, 1-loss record. And now we get the staggered little 2-point bits because of the first draw of the season we had the other night. So Hawks, 6 wins, 1 loss, 1 draw, outright third. There are 4 teams with 5 wins and 3 losses in this order from 4th through 7th. Lions, 126%. Suns, 116%, 5th. Cats, 115%, 6th. And then D's getting done today, 5-3, just 100%. So they're right. They're 8-11-4, 8-09 against. So almost absolutely par for your D's there, Whitey. So that's the top seven. And then we have Collingwood ahead of the others because of 4 wins, 3 losses, 1 draw. That's 8th. And then the other 2 wildcard slots at the moment, there are 4 teams, 4-4, but St Kilda and North Melbourne have the best percentage of them. Saints, 9th, 115%. North, 10th, 106%. And then outside the top 10, Adelaide, 4-4, 97%. Dogs, 4-4, 92%. 2 teams with 3 wins and 5 losses, Port and the Giants. And then the Eagles with 2 wins. And in this order, Carlton, Essendon, Richmond, 16th, 17th, 18th, 1 win each. So that's the way that the Premiership standings rack up after 8 rounds of the 2026 competition. And as mentioned, I like my analogies and sporting ones at that. So I used the cycling peloton as my sort of word around the Giants. They are off the back, aren't they? So look, you know, they're a win outside of the top 10. They are 2 wins outside of the top 6, and we really need to get used to this different talk. So basically, if you're not in the top 6, you need to win 5 games in a row to win the flag.
1: Yep.
0: So, you know, top 8 was 4 wins in a row to make the flag if you're in the bottom portion of it. Of course, same for the top 4. If you win 3 in a row in the top 4, you win the comp, but you have the luxury of losing one.
1: Yep.
0: During that period of time. But yeah, now if you, you know, 7, 8, 9, 10, you've got to win 5 weeks in a row to win it.
1: Mm.
0: So that's sort of a dynamic. And yeah, look, it's this Giants team, has their window closed?
1: It's closing.
2: Geez, they've got some...
1: It's closing.
2: Well, who have they got out? So Kelly and Taylor.
0: So really only...
2: Those two?
0: As far as legit guns.
2: Yeah, legit guns. That
0: will and Tommy Green.
1: Tommy Green, yeah.
2: And
1: yeah.
2: Tommy Green.
0: Yeah. And who is a legitimate...
2: But all
0: teams are going to lose a couple of their.
2: Yeah. Well, look at the Bulldogs.
0: Yeah.
2: All Bulldogs, but yeah, they're exceptional players. Those three. So that is a certain hole. But look, they've got next 2 weeks. They're going to go in as favourites, even though they've got to travel to Perth. No disrespect to Eagles. They'll go in as favourites. So.
0: You know, my concern, though, for the Giants, having sort of picked them to make the grand final preseason, I thought that we would get a solid year out of Hogan, a solid year out of Stringer. And, like...
2: Especially after...
0: Footy mortality hits everyone.
2: Yeah.
0: And no fault of Jesse Hogan tonight. He looked like he... He played hurt. He was brave.
2: He looks like he's playing hurt.
0: But at the moment, he's playing lame. He's an absolute shadow of the guy that won the Coleman a couple of years ago.
2: Well, the hip would certainly be hindering. He's quick off the mark. He's super quick. That's why he's such a good power forward.
3: He was definitely hampered by that hip at the end of the game last week.
2: Yeah, if you've got a sore hip, even if you've got a sore back or just the explosion to get off the mark, to get, you know...
0: And I don't think, you know, the change of the ruck rule, Kieran Briggs was a real ace for them, but massive. Then they changed the ruck rule.
2: Yeah.
0: And it changes one of the, you know, the...
1: His strength gets taken away.
0: Yeah, the strengths of the Giants.
1: Yep.
2: Yeah. And the mobility around the ground, because that's the other thing too. You add, there's not a lot of stoppages around the ground, you would say, because of the lasso rule, probably down a little bit. That's where Kieran Briggs was very strong. That's why they put a Leah in there.
1: Mm.
2: But they were really good on Madden. They wanted him, but he's got injured last week, so they're going to have to do with what they've got. So
0: Toby Green didn't have much of an impact tonight.
3: No, he didn't. He didn't look like himself, did he?
2: Well, he was good in the last quarter. He's that up for

0: does Kingsley go right, you want to start you in the middle. Generate some enthusiasm at the start of the game instead of putting him in the middle in the last quarter.
1: But at the same time, has he got that in his tank these days?
2: They've got to go past him, but he can't be the man to always be the person that unlocks them, whether it's a forward or a mid, does he, with whatever he is, 62, 70-odd games. It's a big ask to continually do that.
3: How do you rate the game of Ned Moyle up against Briggs tonight? It was 34 hit-outs to 18 in the end.
0: Yeah, look, I think the next phase, this is coming from a ruckman and Maddie step in here as well, he gets his hit-outs and he does that at VFL level. The biggest question mark I've always had with Ned Moyle is his ability to spread around the ground. Mm. Can't go and have your 5, 6, 8 possessions, I think, here today. You've got to be able to spread around the ground and be used as a link-up player. He got a few touches near the end, but that was a bit of red time. But that's where you want to become dangerous. As a ruck, you want to become, you know, that's where Witts is good. Witts can get, he'll go and get his 15 possessions, using him as a link-up player.
1: Sifting through Gold Coast's 20-point victory over Greater Western Sydney, breaking a run of 6 consecutive wins for the Giants over the Suns. Gold Coast 11-17. 83 to the Giants, 8-15-63. Quentin Hull, Michael Price, Matt Primus and Jeff White with you. Now, the postscript, outside of the result, Sam Closey will be looked at closely with the sling tackle that saw Ryan Angwin miss the rest of the game due to concussion. And I think Ben Long's got a couple of things to answer in that tussle with Clayton Oliver. We saw it just a couple of times. So, one, there's a bit of a slinging slap towards the lower jaw, and he also put his hands on his face. You know, it's a bit the old
0: pat the head, the taunting
1: type of gestures that, you know,
3: that was
0: but they gave the 50.
3: Yes,
0: remember there was one on, I think it was last night with the St Kilda Carlton game, that should have been he rubbed his head, should have been 50. They didn't pay that, but they paid that one. But
3: there was
0: I don't know, definitely the.
1: I think that
0: the closer he won,
1: And he, you know, we don't do fines for striking anymore. He's got to get a week
2: for the slap.
1: Yeah,
2: I think he'd get a fine.
1: No, he can't do that. It's so, striking.
3: So no, they double fist.
2: Yeah, but if you go on the intentional and low impact and all that,
1: I know
2: it'll come down to a fine. I would think. Yeah.
1: So was it intentional? Yes.
2: Yes. Low.
1: What was the impact? Low. And it was high. That's one match. Yeah. So I've got the matrix here.
2: Yeah, okay. The high, yeah.
1: Intentional, low and high. It was definitely intentional.
2: Yes.
1: And swung his arm at him. Where'd it get him? In the chin.
2: It was high. I've got no idea.
1: That's a match.
2: Yeah.
1: Mm. And he'll be spewing because he loves going fishing.
0: And it's his former club.
2: And for something silly, a slap. Like same as the punch in the guts they want to get rid of. You know,
3: yes.
2: That's just a waste of time doing that. So
0: when you look at that matrix there, Q.
1: Yeah. The Neo says...
0: Yeah, the Neo does.
2: Nothing high.
1: Can I have your votes, please?
2: I'm not sure.
1: I'm looking
2: at Jeff, but
1: you know what we do in radio is you speak to the collective while you might be looking at one person.
0: We always give them the handball gestures, aren't we? For the we spoke about this. One vote to Clayton Oliver. Thought he did exceptionally well for the Giants. Was really good in and under, and he's. Work rate was exceptional tonight. Two votes to Will Powell. Mm. Don't really give the backs a bit of a mention. He started off, his foot skills still is such an underrated thing in the AFL. Some of his kicks tonight were superb. He just split up the defence. He uses the ball really well. Comes off, takes his mark, and great goal to start the game. 3 votes to Petrarca. Special mention to John Noble, who we spoke to. I thought he was really good on the halfback line. But 3 votes to Petrarca. Kicked 2 goals, had 29 possessions. Broke the lines really, really well. He's having a great year. And, very influential. And there's our 3-2-1.
1: 3 to Petrarca, 2 to Powell, 1 to Oliver. Just got some... We don't often do the last game of the round in this part of the AFL sphere, but we get a chance to look at sort of results of the weekend. I'll bring you in here as well, Pricey. What are the headliners out of the round? Anything you want to pick up?
2: Yeah, Carlton.
0: you walked into that.
1: Without using all the powder from ahead of Friday night.

0: That's game against Brisbane. And, of course, we've heard the club saying that Michael Voss will be the coach to the end of the season. But there are two instances in recent Carlton history where a trip to Queensland has been the last for the coach. Dennis Pagan got sacked after Jonathan Brown kicked 10 goals at the Gabba. What year was that? 2000?
1: They tried that just recently.
0: It's got to be 02. Yeah, Brownie kicked 10, Pagan got sacked. And then Brett Ratten got sacked after Carlton got beaten by the Suns. Vossie might be even more nervous coming home.
2: Coming back to the home, gets
0: a hiding at the Gabba on Friday night.
1: Should he coach from the couch at home just to avoid coming to Queensland?
3: You go back further in history. I think Robert Walls got sacked after Brisbane beat Carlton at Princess Park in an upset with Warwick Capa and Brad Hardy playing. That's another one. That's many years ago.
0: Yeah, but that was in. You're right. Yeah.
1: If you want to talk about highlights,
0: but he was gone already, Wolsey. I think that was the straw that broke the camel's back when you read the stories of Robert. You know, before he passed, of course, a great man. He said, "I knew the writing was on the wall."
1: Just talking about the highlight of the weekend, showdown.
0: Yeah.
1: How good was that? That was a highlight for me the weekend. I thought.
0: I hope they never played at the MCG, because it doesn't deserve to be there. It's Adelaide's game. Don't take it to Melbourne. What do you reckon, Matt?
2: Ridiculous.
0: Well, you've got more credit than anyone in this box about showdowns.
2: Victorian centric, trying to bring that kind of stuff there. It's, as you say, it's an Adelaide game. It's every game is outstanding. You know, what's the record now? Whatever it is, 30-28 or 29 or something like that. It's a remarkable game.
1: Isn't it a great... I just love... Every time I get asked about the showdown, it's like, it doesn't matter where they are on the ladder.
2: Yeah.
1: The game is always... It's just something about the showdown in Adelaide. I love it. Love the passion, the fans, the town. And I just thought that game was just unreal.
0: I've got one for you. How does the biggest club in the competition, who won the comp only a couple of years ago and made the preliminary final last year, how do people keep underestimating how close Collingwood is to the contenders?
2: No, I don't think they are.
3: Oh, there you go.
2: Yeah.
0: Well, okay, that's fine.
2: Yes.
0: I reckon they're closer than most people because they're just a professional footy.
2: No, they are.
0: And they're unbelievably coached.
2: Yeah, no, they're absolutely. There was amazing. Amazing game plan.
0: Knew
2: they couldn't match him toe to toe, so a bit of the rope a dope. Let's have lots of inside 50s. We'll defend well, and then we'll get you on the counter attack. But yeah, I'm not sure they're anywhere near that. Or not anywhere near, but I think they're.
0: Do you think they'll make the top six?
2: No.
1: I think they'll make the finals. It was always that top 10. But I agree. On what was it? Thursday night.
0: Yep.
1: Their strategy to go wide and be able to just take the ball away from Hawthorn and just be able to chip, and gain meters and then go inside. Well coached. They should have won that.
0: Oh, and a couple of, you know, Dacos Inc. had a very bad last 4 or 5 minutes.
2: Yep.
0: A couple of corridor kicks from Nick turned over. Josh, of course, had the turnover kick when all they need to do is hold the ball for the last 40 seconds and win the game.
3: Not as bad as Darcy Moore's last 20 seconds.
0: Yeah. Oh, yeah, well...
3: I really felt for him. He dropped the mark and then gave away the free kick.
0: It was like the Captain Hollywood Project song. It went from more and more to more. If you know your 90s music, sorry, it was very bad.
3: Well
0: but it's late on Sunday night.
3: Can I throw one in?
2: What about North and St Kilda? Do you think they're improving enough?
1: Both definitely improved.
2: Yes. Do you think St Kilda's going to be any better than 10th, 9th?
3: They'll be wild card.
0: Here's a question. Who do you trust more out of those two?
3: Gee whiz, that's a tough one.
1: I'm trusting North more at the moment.
0: I asked the question.
2: They've had a great draw.
0: The obvious answer is St Kilda.
1: Yeah, but...
2: They've had a great draw, but they've been super competitive. Geelong and last week was... Who'd they push last week? The Giants.
3: The Giants.
2: But in Canberra, that's hard
3: away
2: to...
3: With
2: yeah. Yeah. So, yeah, I'm just not sure on them both yet, especially St Kilda, what they've invested. I'm not sure that they haven't quite come up against the good teams and they're just knocking off the teams that they should. So
1: We mentioned
3: earlier the injuries to the Western Bulldogs.
2: Mm.
3: But I thought their performance up against Freo... was just courageous. Mm. And Bontempelli just on one leg to get 33 disposals as well. It's just a shame for the competition that they've lost a couple of their absolute stars because they were flying, especially early, and when they knocked over the Lions as well.
0: So here's how it looks for round 9.

0: Starting on Thursday out west, Frio versus Hawthorn.
1: Beautiful.
0: Tasty.
1: Yeah, great.
0: Really good. And then Friday night, another of these doubleheader Friday nights. Brisbane against Carlton at the Gabba. Port Adelaide taking on the Western Bulldogs at Adelaide Oval. That's a really important game for Port and the Dogs.
2: Yep.
0: And then on Saturday, Docklands for North versus Sydney. The showground for the Giants against Essendon in the twilight time slot. And then there are two games on Saturday night. The Suns in Darwin against St Kilda. And Geelong versus Collingwood at the MCG.
3: Wow. Good one.
1: That's a good game.
3: Always love those.
0: I might ask you that question again on Saturday night.
1: Look forward to it, Key.
0: About the Pies. Oh, we've got 90 seconds. How trusting in the Cats are you that they'll just do what they do and be among the top five or six?
1: Yeah.
0: Or even better?
1: I think they'll get going, so they haven't hit their straps.
0: Okay. Melbourne West Coast at Docklands on Sunday, into Richmond, Adelaide at the MCG. So that's the round to come. Here, Gold Coast has won by 20 points after earlier Sydney beat Melbourne by 17. Thank you, gentlemen.
1: Thank you. See you Friday.
0: By the way, enjoy your short drive home on this long weekend Sunday.
3: Send more texts.
0: Last couple of years, we've been farewelling you from the Q Clash on the May Day long weekend. You guys have had to get in the car, drive down. Now it's Pricey and I.
1: Why didn't you get in the car?
3: I've got to ride my bike home, don't I?
0: Yeah. Thanks, Zeno, down on the boundary, to Lucas in the studio, to Pete on the faders here, and Michael, thank you.
4: Thank you, Kev.
0: Do you reckon we've been here long enough for the car park to have cleared? It is the worst car park in footy, this joint.
2: If anybody remembers VFL Park Waverley, this is a very close second.
1: Yes, just no grass.
0: Except not as cold.
3: This is first.
0: No. Good on you guys. And thank you for your company throughout the weekend. Really do appreciate all your text messages. Of course, Corbett and Ben with the news on AFL Monday tomorrow, and you can hear that on AFL Daily through ABC Listen. But here's how it finished up at Carrara, with the Suns finally getting one over the Giants.
2: Lockweller kicks it inside 50, looking for King. Front and square. Ugelhagen. Snap. Bounces. It is a goal. That's a great snap from Ugelhagen from 25 out.
0: Boundary throw in. Deep in the attack. Oh, picked up off the deck by Petrarca. He makes something out of nothing. Hands it from Goulburn. Now on to Weller. 65 from goal. A squaring kick to full forward. And there's Demara. Ugelhagen marking 25 out directly in front. Ugelhagen with his left boot, kicks his second goal.
2: Hogan flies, nicely spoiled, front and square, Thomas. Great little handball to Gothard. Nice snap, bounces through. Phoenix has got his second. Picked up there by Daniels, flying shot towards goal. Big contest, lands into the hands there, a Springer handball to Hogan.
3: Well,
2: Hogan on the goal line, dribbles it through.
0: And an important moment in this game, 26 minutes third quarter. Suns lead by 2 goals. Noble gives it everything with his right boot from 52. He's got it. He has kicked the goal.
2: Ben King. Crowd holds its breath as King gets his second. Extends the lead for the Suns. Fly from behind by Hogan. Collins in the front position, elected to spoil at centre half forward. Oliver picks up to Stringer. Under pressure, Jake Stringer does what Jake Stringer does. He just does that all the time. Under pressure, he can do extraordinary things, Jake Stringer. It was O'Halloran who gathered, tumbled it inside 50. Quick flicking handball there came towards Stringer. He got his boot to ball. How did he do that? To Bedford, who snaps and scores. So Ugelhagen, see how he goes here. From 30 metres out, 45 degree angle to the right, Ugelhagen leans back on it. It starts left, but it curls back enough. He's got 3 as the Suns blow out to a 27-point lead, game high.
0: The Suns with a victory over Greater Western Sydney. It hasn't happened a lot the last couple of years. And it's an important one for the locals. Gold Coast wins by 20 points. 11-17-83 to 8-15-63. Oh, there's the bugle. He's waiting for it. Sing along, Suns fans. fifth win of the season for Gold.

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2: Hello, nightlifers. Now, you are just joining us here on this Sunday night with Suzanne Hill. We're in the midst of a mortal coil tonight where we delve into religion and traditions and explore all kinds of interesting things from around the world. What we're learning about tonight is the tradition of, well, you might know it as Beltane or Bealtaine. It's a Celtic festival which is celebrated in Ireland. We are talking about it also in Scotland. And I've got a couple of guests with me. One of them is Laura O'Brien, who's an Irish Dree, which is an Irish Druid. And Laura's co-founder of the Irish Pagan School and the author of 8 books on Irish tradition. We are also talking with Dr. Mary McKay, who is the May Queen for the Beltane Fire Society in Edinburgh. And Laura's just been telling us about some of the traditions and the connections that are involved, particularly in the way that the Irish mark Bealtaine, as it's generally referred to in Ireland. Now, Laura, we were just talking too about the idea that the veil between our world and the other world is particularly thin at this time of year, and that's why you might have to protect your crops and have fires for protection. But do you, I mean, as someone who's a practicing pagan, do you feel that the other world is particularly close at these times of year?
3: Yeah, absolutely. The she ride out at Bealtaine, and we actually had a full moon at Bealtaine, which is two hotspots for otherworld activity this year. So it is definitely the whole veil is thin thing is very much a new age picking up of, again, Victorian kind of spiritualism and then into later new age writings. So like the older language would be around these kind of thresholds and like liminality, you know, boundaries, borders, all that. So we don't tend to talk about the veil being thin. Well, I'm sure some people do, but looking at the older tradition, but like, the texts and the folk record specifically describe the supernatural as more than usually active at this time of year. So whether that's the Tuatha De Danann or the gods, the good neighbours, the she, even like we have references to our version of mermaids, the puka, which is a shape-shifting she or fairy, headless coaches. You know, we've lots of folk references to all of these being abroad on May Eve. So you really have to watch your back, you know. people traditionally would have actually stayed indoors after dark. They definitely didn't sleep out. They would have carried iron in their pockets as protection against the, you know, the otherworld entities, kept rowan in your hand. Rowan is a charm against witchcraft and, you know, supernatural activity. It really was recognized as this time of both like an increased opportunity for like increasing your own success and wealth, but also increased risk, you know, that came with it.
2: Now, I might go back to Mary, Mary McKay, who is our May Queen for the Beltane Fire Society in Edinburgh. So, Mary, where has your celebration been taking place in Edinburgh? Do you have to find a good hill to hold these kinds of festivals on so that the fire can be seen?
4: Yeah, absolutely. Back in the olden days, hundreds of years ago, it would be atop Arthur's Seat, which is a beautiful, big, ancient, extinct volcano in the centre of Edinburgh. The kind of modern reincarnation with Beltane Fire Society has been on Calton Hill, which is just a couple of minutes away from the train station. It is right in the centre of the city, and it used to be a bit kind of dingy and uncared for. It's a public park, and back in the 80s they wanted to reclaim that space, and so we reclaimed that space.
2: Is there also, Maria, a supernatural element to Scottish Beltane celebrations, a

0: sense that, you know, the veil is thin at this time of year?
1: Yeah, absolutely. And there's a huge amount of overlap with the Irish traditions and the protective elements of rowan and hawthorn, iron, and the smoke from the bonfires with the cleansing and protection. It's definitely a very powerful time of year, along with Samhain, which marks 6 months later the start of the dark half of the year.
0: And so how does someone go about becoming the May Queen? How did you earn that honour?
1: Well, we're a society of several hundred volunteers. I've been taking part for about 10 years now. I've been a drummer, a fire spinner, I was a little goblin. I've done a lot of different things in the festival. The May Queen gets to hold the role for several years if she wants to. I'm the 10th May Queen out of, after 40 years of this festival. And it used to be that you would get a wee tap on your shoulder and you'd be like, oh, you're the May Queen now. But we try to be a bit more fair nowadays. The festival is always evolving. And so it is just simply, if you feel called to hold that role, you can write a little bit and send it to, there's a small group of about five or six people who kind of hold the lore of the festival and make some big decisions regarding these figures.
0: And Mary, it sounds like, I mean, you said it's been going for 40 years. Do you see that it has a strong future then in Scotland?
1: Yeah, I think it's so important. It's a community festival. It's not one day of the year. We have the festival on Samhain as well, but it's not just 2 days of the year. It's a year-round community of people supporting each other and sharing skills and sharing their lives with each other. There's people that come and go. There's people that have been involved since day one, 40 years ago. There's people whose children are now participating in the festival as well. It's a really key part of Edinburgh. You might not hear about it if you go to Glasgow or something else, but having said that, there's a lot of smaller groups that are popping up and doing their own Beltane festivals, or there's individuals that celebrate at home. To me, one of the biggest things about it is the community aspect and that ability to express yourself with authenticity, with creativity. It's very in many ways it can be very, it's a very subversive event. You'll find a lot of the kind of people that don't generally feel like they fit in with the sort of normal society will come and take part in our festival, and we come together and we care about each other and we support each other. So I think it's going to be around for at least another 40 years, hopefully.
0: And just to finish off, I'll go back to Laura O'Brien. Laura, I mean, it sounds like from what you were saying that it's growing in Ireland, particularly with that public holiday coming in this year. Do you see a strong future for people who are really acknowledging and celebrating these Irish traditions?
2: Yeah, I really do. We run the Irish Pagan School. We have almost 50,000 subscribed students, and we just saw such a jump, particularly over, you know, the start of COVID and all of that, with Irish people specifically looking for more than we've just been taught in school, you know. So we would have all kind of grown up with these basic kind of stories and maybe a little bit about the traditions. But Beltane, or the May Festival, has been a bank holiday for a long time. Actually, it was just Imbolc that was in the last year or two. But the revival, like, it feels like an active revival across Ireland, as well as the Irish diaspora, because obviously a lot of people at our school would also be of Irish descent, you know, which I know a lot of your listeners probably are too. And there's just this steady upward arc. Like, it's not a fashion trend. It's not a flash in the pan. We've got public bonfires returning in places. We've got May bushes being set up again. The dew gathering, you know, you could literally walk on any kind of street and you have a good chance of seeing yellow flowers across the thresholds, like, you know. So like a big part of my mission for decades now has been to make these older traditions accessible and to kind of stem the tide of New Age nonsense, you know, that is kind of misunderstood. Because we need to have these as part of our living tradition, you know, not just something that's like, oh, that's nice to look back on, or, you know, misunderstood again and within our modern context. So that's kind of, that has been my work for a very, very long time, is to try and make this historical, you know, what practices we have and what beliefs we have, and we can kind of make sure that they're accurate, but also then how are they relevant for modern times? So I'm seeing a lot of uptake in that.
0: Yeah. Laura, thank you so much for being our guest tonight here on Nightlife.
2: No problem. Thanks for having me.
0: Reverend Laura O'Brien, who is an Irish Dree or Druid, co-founder of the Irish Pagan School, author of 8 books on Irish traditions. You also heard from Dr. Mary McKay, who is May Queen for the Beltane Fire Society based in Edinburgh. This is Nightlife on ABC Radio. We're going to head to South Australia and talk cuttlefish in just a moment.
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0: Now, if you're in South Australia, you probably heard that the South Australian government has declared that the devastating algal bloom that hit the coastline last year is over. Although, of course, the devastation has been such that some fisheries are going to be closed for, you know, months still to allow fish stocks to catch up. That got me wondering about South Australia's giant cuttlefish. There was concern last year that if the algal bloom reached a spot near Whyalla, where these cuttlefish come together to breed every year, that the population could face a wipeout. All sorts of ideas were trialled to protect them. There was the installation, for example, of a giant bubble curtain creating air bubbles that were meant to stop the algae from moving into the area. Well, the cuttlefish spawning season usually begins in May every year. It attracts divers keen to get up close with the giant, brightly coloured creatures. So how is it looking for this year? Well, Manny Katz is the owner of the Whyalla Dive Shop. He's also the founder and director of a not-for-profit organisation called Air Lab. It involves schools and young people, getting them to learn about the health of marine ecosystems around Eyre Peninsula. Hello, Manny. Welcome to Nightlife.
5: Hey, thanks for having me, Suzanne.
0: You're very welcome. So we'll talk cuttlefish first, and then I'm quite keen to hear about some of the other work you've been doing on oyster reefs in the area. Are the cuttlefish okay?
5: So it's one of those things we won't really know until the season starts. Now, typically the cuttlefish start arriving around this time of the year. But that being said, the ocean temperatures are still a bit too warm. Typically, the cuttlefish aggregation is triggered by the cooling of the water, and they typically start to arrive when the water temperature hits about 17 degrees Celsius. Right now, it's about 20 degrees. We're looking like it's going to be still a few weeks away until the start of the season.
0: You are seeing some signs, aren't you, though, that they might be heading in your direction?
5: Yeah, absolutely. So it sounds a bit counterintuitive, but we're actually seeing cuttle bones washing up on the beach. Now, keep in mind, this is the largest aggregation of cuttlefish that we know of on the planet. And so because there's such a large influx of numbers, this aggregation is really important for as a food source for other species. So critters like dolphins and fur seals and snapper, they will eat the cuttlefish. And so we just last week started to see some cuttle bones washing up on the foreshore around Whyalla. Now, this is just a small population that gets, you know, small percentage that gets eaten, and the rest will make it up to the aggregation site, which is around the Point Lowly region.
0: So this is kind of business as usual, though. This would be normal that you'd see a few of these cuttle bones washing up, and then the actual cuttlefish not too far behind once that water cools down a bit.
5: Yeah, exactly. So we're starting to see some movement in the water. We're starting to see, you know, these there's definitely cuttlefish around, which is a good sign. But we're still a little early in the season at this point in time. So we expect the cuttlefish to be there in the next few weeks.
0: So did the algal bloom in fact end up making it to Point Lowly, or did things like that air bubble curtain I mentioned stop it from getting there?
5: So two questions. I'll answer them separately. So the algal bloom, There were some small numbers of Karenia that

0: habitats that had existed around the Point Loli region. This was, geez, maybe 4 or 5 months ago. There was a small number detected there. The cell counts that were detected were nowhere near certain other parts of the state that were massively hit. Some parts of the state had cell counts in the millions of cells per liter, and I think around Point Loli, it was less than 100,000, I want to say. And so we've been out for dives recently, and there's a lot of the habitat still looks pretty intact, which is a really positive sign. And yeah, so now just in regards to the bubble curtain, that was an initiative set up by the state government to try to protect the eggs that the cuttlefish lay. Now, the cuttlefish, they come here during winter to mate. It's their mating season. It's also the end of their life, so they only live for a bit over a year. They have a relatively short lifespan, and so they rock up, they mate, they do the thing, they lay their eggs, and around October or so are when the eggs hatch. Now, last year, the last cuttlefish mating season that we actually had no Karenia counts. We were totally clear, 100% clear. And so last year we had a totally successful hatching season. So the cuttlefish, they came, they mated, they laid their eggs, the eggs hatched, and then the hatchlings, they swim off into deeper water, they swim off a bit further south. Where exactly they go, we don't 100% know. It's one of the great mysteries of life. But yeah, as far as the bubble curtain, we have to keep in mind that the cuttlefish aggregation site, it's not just one spot. It's about 6 kilometers of coastline that they aggregate to. It's a really big area. And the bubble curtain that the state government put in, it was about a 200 square meter area, if I'm not mistaken. And I believe that they estimated that the area that it would have encapsulated would have protected about a few hundred thousand eggs. So it was a pretty substantial, number of eggs that it would have protected from the algal bloom if it had come there. So this was more so a preventative measure. The bubble curtain wasn't actually activated. It was only deployed just in case the bloom were to come through. At that point in time, when the bloom was hitting other parts of the state, we didn't know exactly how quick it was going to spread or where exactly it was going to end up. And so this was just a precautionary measure.
1: Right. So if you'd seen the algae start to appear, then they would have put the bubbles on to try to protect the eggs.
0: Ex
1: Yeah.
0: exactly. Yeah. So, but they had it all set up ready to go to protect the eggs. And thankfully, they didn't need to turn it on. But it's a really great piece of equipment. It's shown to have some pretty positive results in other applications, like in aquaculture, and yeah, so thankfully it's a piece of equipment that we have and that we can, get back out in the water if we need to again.
1: Yeah. Now, presumably, though, once the cuttlefish have hatched and swum off, no one's in control of, there are no stop signs or go signs to say algal bloom this way, algal bloom not that way. So I guess
0: No.
1: you don't know what necessarily happened to those cuttlefish once they did head off to deeper waters.
0: No, we don't know exactly where they went. Some of them may have swam over to places, parts of the state, like around the York Peninsula, that has had algal bloom impacts. The east coast of the Eyre Peninsula has there have been, smaller cell counts there, but we're still seeing a lot of the habitats are doing all right around the Eyre Peninsula. And so that being said, we won't really know how the cuttlefish are impacted until the season is supposed to start. Thankfully, the Department of Environment and Water, they've been doing surveys for years, as well as SARDI as well, the South Australian Research and Development Institute. So they've been going out doing dives throughout, over the past couple decades to assess the populations from year to year. So we have a really good baseline data set to compare the numbers to. And so once we get into the season and the surveys begin, then we'll be able to say, yep, okay,
1: Yeah. Manny Katz is with me. Manny's the owner of the Whyalla Dive Shop and founder and director of AirLab. Now, I know, Manny, you have, I think, as a diver, have been diving at some of the sites that were hit by the algal bloom. What was it like when you dived in those areas?
0: Oh, it's pretty horrifying. That's putting it pretty lightly. It's apocalyptic is one way to describe it. It's pretty traumatic, to be honest. I dove some areas that were during, you know, peak bloom counts. And it just looks like, you know, a fish graveyard, or more like a fish, you know, massacre. It's, you know, one of the things is that it's starting to clear up in certain places around the state. A lot of the spots that were hit pretty hard are now clearing up. And we're starting to see some marine life come back, but you know, it's going to take years for a lot of the benthic species, like the sponges and the corals to really bounce back. I'm glad that it's gone from some parts of the state, but it's still going to take quite a bit of time for the habitat to fully recover.
1: Mm. Now, a part of bringing back some of the fish and protecting the state's waters from seeing another kind of bloom of this kind of links to another project that you do, because you do the Whyalla Dive Shop and the diving's during winter, but the off season you're involved in all these projects looking at marine ecosystem restoration. I want you to tell us about the work you've been doing on restoring oyster reefs around the coast. And just maybe start by explaining what an oyster reef is and how many of them there used to be around South Australia's coastline.
0: Sure. So think about the Great Barrier Reef for a second. The Great Barrier Reef, it's pretty big, to say the least, right? It expands the whole state of Queensland. It's over, you know, 2,300 kilometers in length. In Australia, we used to have about 8,000 kilometers of oyster reef ecosystem.

were, colonizing Australia, they needed to survive, right? And in order to survive, you need food and water. And essentially, these oyster beds were the most abundant food source that we were able to harvest at the time. And so, yeah, there was a nearly a century worth of dredging, and we ripped up these oyster beds. We in South Australia, from places like Port Lincoln and Coffin Bay, we would sail these oysters over to Adelaide. We would consume them en masse in oyster saloons, and then we would take the oyster shells and we would burn it.

located in Melbourne and Sydney. If you actually go and check out some of the historic buildings that were built during the 1800s, you can actually see oyster shell layered in the stonework of these buildings. So these oyster reefs, they were pulled apart to, basically establish modern day Australia as we know it. So that's the first thing. And the second thing is we need material. We need to grow oysters on something. Oysters, they do not like to grow in the sand. They cannot grow in seagrass. Oysters, they grow sort of like a coral. If you've ever seen coral growing, they tend to latch onto other corals. They're reef-forming organisms. And oysters are much the same. Essentially, they spawn, they release all their larvae into the water column. The baby oysters can swim around, and then when they're ready, they can.

0: So in order to grow new oysters, we have to put something back on the seafloor. And thankfully, we have a very abundant material in South Australia that's great for growing that's great for growing oysters, and that is oyster shells.
1: Right, from the oyster industry.
0: Reef block out of. And then we can take these reef blocks and go put them in the ocean. But we have partnered up with a glass bottom boat tour company, Cuddy's Tours. And they're letting us use the boat to actually get out to the site and deploy our reef bags at all across the state. So yeah, we've got a lot of people helping us out, a lot of community helping, getting out there and helping us bag the shell and deploy it, and also monitor the reefs,
1: Now,
0: monitoring.
1: Manny, we've only got a minute remaining, so I'll just ask you quickly, some of the earliest reefs that you've built, when you go back to look at them, how are they doing?
0: So the first reef that we built, that was over in Port Lincoln, just in front of Brennan's Wharf. And we went back just this past week with Navigator College, a private school in Port Lincoln, and we're seeing some extremely exciting results. We're getting native oysters settling on the shells already. The reef has only been in the water or I guess since January. We're getting all sorts of really cool marine life hanging around. We're getting snapping shrimp. We're getting really cool fish species that are going in the bags and laying eggs and hanging out. We get all sorts of crabs and all different types of invertebrates. It's pretty cool.
1: Yeah, wonderful. Manny, thank you so much for joining us on Nightlife to update us on the cuttlefish. Fingers crossed they do start coming back in a few weeks' time and telling us a bit about the work you're doing with the oyster reefs.
0: No, thanks for having me.
1: Very welcome. There's Manny Katz. Manny is the owner of the Whyalla Dive Shop. He's also the founder and director of AirLab. And those oyster reefs that he was talking about building, I mean, he began this project basically self-funding to do this work. And there are some government grants now on board to help out. But a pretty impressive project. We have This Week in History coming up after the latest ABC News. We're going to go back to 1989.
2: ABC News with David Rollins. The Prime Minister is resisting calls for an inquiry into the living conditions of Aboriginal town camps after a five-year-old girl known as Kumanjai Little Baby was murdered near Alice Springs. Shadow Minister Jacinta Numpa-Jimpa-Price is pushing for an inquiry into the management of town camps and whether government funding is being well spent. In a broad-ranging interview with the ABC, Anthony Albanese says his government is aware of the housing issues in Alice Springs.
3: At the moment, people are still grieving in that community, but we know that conditions aren't up to scratch. We know that governments of all persuasions need to do much, much better.
2: US President Donald Trump says it's unlikely the US and Israel will resume strikes on Iran, but he hasn't ruled it out either. Here's Larry Buttrose.
4: The ceasefire in Iran has been holding for nearly a month. Mr. Trump told reporters on Air Force One he'd review a new Iranian proposal to end the war, but then wrote on Truth Social he couldn't imagine how it could be acceptable. It comes as a senior figure in the Iranian military said renewed conflict with the US was likely. And although Mr. Trump said he didn't think that, he said it was a possibility.
5: If they misbehave, if they do something bad.
4: Key sticking points to a peace deal remain Iran's nuclear program and its effective closure of the Strait of Hormuz and the US blockade of Iranian ports and ships.
2: At least nine people have died in a fire in a residential building in the Indian capital, New Delhi. Fire officials say flames engulfed three floors of the building and took 4 hours to extinguish. At least 15 people were rescued, many of them suffering burns. A political analyst says a by-election in Victoria this weekend has revealed that One Nation is cutting through with blue-collar voters. The Liberal Party won comfortably at yesterday's by-election in the Mornington Peninsula seat of Nepean, but about a quarter of the primary vote went to One Nation. The state's governing party, Labor, did not field a candidate. Pollster and former Labor strategist Cos Samaras says One Nation's headway in Nepean was made along socio-economic lines.
6: where there's a lot of asset wealth and a lot of, I would say, not just asset wealth, but high levels of education.

0: education, as in university education, the Liberal Party held its own. But where there was a lot of blue-collar constituencies that were experiencing financial stress, like Rosebud, One Nation's primary ballooned out to 40%.
1: A driver has allegedly recorded a blood alcohol reading more than six times the legal limit after crashing into a fence northeast of Adelaide. Police were called to Balmoral Road at Cockatoo Valley last night following reports a Holden sedan had struck a fence. A 57-year-old Gawler East man was reported for drink driving after an alleged reading of 0.312, as well as driving with a suspended licence. He's been issued with a further 12-month instant loss of licence, while his vehicle has been impounded for 28 days. Three Western Australian firefighters who died in the line of duty or as a result of their service have been added to the state's fallen firefighters honour roll. The names of West River volunteer firefighter Gregory Mark Moody, career firefighter Damien Kieran Buswell, and former volunteer and aviation firefighter Dennis Young were added during a memorial service at King's Park today. Mr. Moody died while fighting a bushfire near Ravensthorpe in December, while Mr. Buswell and Mr. Young both died from cancer in 2022. There are now 103 names on the honour roll. In sport, West Tigers NRL coach Benji Marshall says the performance of his side was unacceptable during its 52 to

0: In Cronulla's half after the break, Marshall says his side was outclassed across the park.
1: It's just unacceptable, really. Just said to our players, we've worked so hard on a certain standards of the way we want to play our footy, and I thought we got taught a lesson by a classy side tonight on how to run hard and how to tackle hard and how to win the field position and apply pressure.
0: In Sunday's other game, ladder leaders Penrith held on for an 18-16 defeat of Manly, and Newcastle beat Souths 42-38 in a high-scoring affair. To AFL and Gold Coast has claimed a scrappy 20-point victory over Greater Western Sydney at Carrara. It gives the Suns its place in the league's top six as a result. Earlier on Sunday, Sydney was too good for Melbourne at the SCG by 17 points. ABC News.
2: WA's weather forecast for Monday. A chance of a shower over the far north Kimberley, light showers over the southern south interior and southern goldfields, possible morning fog across the southern goldfields and southern inland parts of the southwest land division, a slight chance of a shower near the south coast, more likely further east. A mostly sunny day in Perth, winds easterly 15 to 20 kilometres an hour in the morning, becoming light in the middle of the day, a top of 23 after a low of 10.
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Hello, Nightlifers. Welcome to the second hour of Nightlife on this Sunday night. Suzanne Hill back with you after a little bit of time away from the show. Very happy to be back here with you. Very excited about tonight's history quiz, which we will be bringing you next hour. The actual topic tonight, it's a little bit complicated. I'm telling you, though, it is related to the history quiz we did not so long ago on socks and sandals, and the one that happened when I was away called Shocks and Scandals. There's a lot involved in tonight's, though. You'll find out more about it next hour. I think you're going to think it's pretty fun. Anyway, I hope you do. We are going to go back to 1989 in just a moment in this week of history. Now, when I think of 1989, I always think about the Berlin Wall coming down. It might have not come down when it did, unless the Hungarian government had started

0: Nights in India. And I've got some new music for you right at the end of the show. It's new classical music tonight. The lovely Russell Torrance from ABC Classic is going to be my guest. So plenty to stick around for in the next few hours here on Nightlife.
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0: Well, the end of the Cold War was one of the most significant moments of the 20th century. When you think back to that time, I wonder if your mind goes straight to those iconic images we saw of cheering crowds tearing down the Berlin Wall. Well, in 1989, regimes fell, families were reunited, and peace came to Europe. But while the fall of the Berlin Wall became the defining image, many historians point to Hungary's actions along the Iron Curtain as the moment the Cold War really began to unravel. In This Week in History tonight, we are heading to Hungary, where on the 2nd of May 1989, the Iron Curtain first began to come apart, bringing down a divide that had defined East and West for decades. Now, Matthew Longo is Assistant Professor of Political Science at Leiden University. He's the author of The Picnic, An Escape to Freedom and the Collapse of the Iron Curtain. Hello, Matthew. Welcome to Nightlife.
9: Hi, thank you for having me on.
0: You're very welcome. Now, take us to the Hungary-Austria border in 1989. What did it look like on the ground before anything changed? If we went back to May the 1st or April 1989, what would we have seen?
9: Right. So the Iron Curtain, you know, it's a little bit deceptive if you think on a map because, I mean, like any map, you look and a border looks like a thin line, right? It looks kind of almost easy to cross. But the Iron Curtain in the 40 years prior to April May 89 was utterly uncrossable. We're talking kilometers deep in terms of security protocols and protections, barbed wire, electrical wire, armed men, dogs, watchtowers. I mean, really like a fat zone of security, let's say. And if you went even a bit further back, it was landmined. And one of the perverse idiosyncrasies of landmines I've come to learn through this research is that they, when you have floods, they move. And so while they demined the Iron Curtain, there were many that were lost and they never knew how to find them because, of course, they had moved over time. So it was, let's say, a deadly zone of different kinds of contraptions.
0: Okay, so if you wanted to cross that border before all of this happened, not a very good idea, and your chances of making it to the other side practically zero. Did anyone actually try it, Matthew?
9: Yeah, I mean, there's lots of different instances. You know, the majority, though, were by the Berlin Wall, because that actually was something that a bit more looked like a thin line. I mean, it was high. I mean, it had a vertical presence, but it wasn't so deep. And so the most famous examples are people trying to either burrow underneath the Berlin Wall or smuggle in the boots of cars, for example, which actually happened across the Iron Curtain. You had fanciful attempts to cross the Iron Curtain, especially in like the Baltic Sea. People would try to go on like rafts, often made from mattresses. And I mean, strange contraptions. People tried to create air balloons to go over. This was a 4-decade-long process of attempts at escape, because for those who felt they couldn't develop a life in the East, that the, you know, communism wasn't for them, or more realistically, for their children. I mean, people were often willing to accept a degree of hardship in communism for themselves, but they felt, well, if there's a chance I could make something, the life better for my kids, I'll try something. So there, of course, there are attempts, and there are even successes, right? But it's just, it's relatively uncrossable. You know, the example, the comp today, if you really wanted to think about it, would be something like the DMZ between North and South Korea. It's that level of uncrossable.
0: So how did it come about, Matthew, that Hungary wanted to tear down the border fence? What was happening politically in Hungary in early 1989?
9: Yeah, so the fascinating bit about the Hungary story is that whereas many of us, myself included, get very excited about the rabble-rouser aspect of the story, these kind of young Hungarian rebels and East German refugees, but actually a lot of the story takes place within the Hungarian state. And it actually slightly precedes 89. It's the fall of 88 that Hungary finds itself in a pretty significant economic crisis.

0: Not quite like you saw, or if you remembered from images of the Soviet Union, with just interminable queues and no food on the shelves. It wasn't quite that bad. But, you know, in Hungary, we're about to face a really heavy winter. And the Pannonic Plain is, you know, very windy and cold. And there was concern there'd be neither coal nor gas. There wasn't enough food. And the Hungarian state quite legitimately feared that if it didn't do something economically, there'd be riots, right? It'd be their heads, right, on the chopping block. And so they did this quite radical thing, or at least now in retrospect looks radical. They didn't think so at the time, which is that in November 88, they took on this young economist progressive named Miklos Nemeth. This was a man that had studied at Harvard. He was very pro-Western in his views, exactly not the guy that the communist government would normally seek to fix their problems. But it was dire, and he was an economist, and he was considered within the, you know, the government ranks the smartest, the most talented, the one who could maybe save them. And so they brought him in, and he became a prime minister. Now, to give a little bit of the politics behind it, it's not really and it's a pretty ugly ploy, like all politics. You know, the hope, as far as the communists were concerned, was that, look, this guy can come in, do some tweaks, do some economic magic, and basically save our heads. But if he fails, as everyone kind of thought he would, he'd be blamed. It'd be his head, right? So it's actually kind of a Machiavellian, so to speak, move, because these people, these communist leaders, didn't really understand what they were up against, which was someone who wasn't just a smart, you know, bureaucrat, but who was himself within the government really a rebel. And he didn't just want minor tweaks to the communist state. He actually wanted to push for a multi-party democratic future.
1: Well, and did they realize that the government, when, you know, they brought him in and he then became prime minister, did they really see the kind of challenge that he represented to their order?
0: I think he was sneakier than that. I mean, look, this is a heavily surveilled state, right? I mean, you know, they used to talk business walking along the shores of the Danube because any office anywhere would have been bugged, right? This is not, so the idea that they have no idea, that's implausible. But generally speaking, he wasn't what they expected. I think they thought he'd be someone who would, even if he was smart, be a little bit meek, right? A little bit in their tow. And that just wasn't true. And in fact, what he did that's so groundbreaking actually precedes what happens in May is in March, he goes on his own behind the head of the Communist Party's back to Moscow and has a sit down with Gorbachev. And, you know, this is a time of change. Yeah, I don't want to, you know, in history, you can always kind of overstate the relevance of single actors. The whole point of the story, in a way, is that all these different forces are colliding in this place. But, you know, you had a Gorbachev in power who himself wanted change and himself saw his own seat as hot, so to speak. He had people in his own defense councils and defense ministries who didn't want reform. Gorbachev was actually terrified he would have a coup behind him, which, I mean, if you follow forward a few years, would end up happening with Yeltsin. But Gorbachev himself is scared, and Gorbachev himself is, in a way, looking for finding ways for reform. And so isn't it perfect that some Hungarian guy basically says, look, I'll put my neck on the line. So Nemeth goes to Gorbachev and basically says the economic side of the story, which is that the Iron Curtain is the main reason our economy is set back. Why? Because we don't have sovereignty. We can't control our own market. We can't control our own imports and exports. And so his objective is actually to open the Hungarian economy, which you can't do with his massive border controlled not by them, by the Soviet Union. But the line he gives to Gorbachev is like a strictly economic line. He's actually quite savvy about it. He says to Gorbachev, look, the Iron Curtain, it looks all scary, but I can tell you on the inside, this thing is 40 years old in different places, and it's actually falling to bits. And in particular, the concern is that the electric wiring at this point is too sensitive, so frayed. All the outer film of the wiring is so frayed down that basically all the border guards all night are getting up out of bed because every rabbit, every deer sets off the system. It's not sustainable. We either have to rebuild the whole thing entirely or we have to gut it. And we don't have the money to rebuild it. In other words, Gorbachev, if you're going to pay for it, we can have a whole clean and squeaky new Iron Curtain. But if you're not, I'm going to cut the wire.

0: and because it's not sustainable.
1: Yeah.
0: And Gorbachev says this thing, which, you know, from the vantage of history is kind of unimaginable because we know how big a deal it's going to be. But his attitude was basically to say to Nemeth, look, your border's your problem. And Nemeth said, great, thanks. See you later. And flies back to Budapest. And now has this hot ticket in his hand, which is he knows pretty clearly from Gorbachev that if he were to cut the wiring, Gorbachev is not going to act. Right? In this, they're aligned. Their views are not aligned. Actually, Gorbachev doesn't want a multi-party democracy future. Gorbachev is actually just wants reform. Gorbachev would like the Soviet Union to sustain. Right? So his reform, when you hear about perestroika and glasnost, really is to reform the socialist world. It is not to do what Nemeth does, it's to upend the socialist world.
1: Wow. Matthew Longov is here. He's assistant professor of political science at Leiden University. He's the author of The Picnic, An Escape to Freedom and the Collapse of the Iron Curtain. And A Picnic will definitely feature in this story along as we go along with it. So Matthew, there he goes. He turns off the electricity. And then what happens next?
0: So the actual moment of cutting off the electricity is far more important symbolically than really. Right? So now we fast forward a month, a little over a month. It's now May. He, again, behind the party's back, does this little press conference, cuts the wire. It's a big deal. They literally turn off the electricity in this dramatic show. But it's completely symbolic as far as borders are concerned. Mm. Right? You still have kilometers depth of barbed wire and different fencing units and men with guns and dogs. Right, you're not like allowed to. Nothing happens to the border physically, but symbolically, it's hugely important. And actually, it made waves around the world. I mean, we're talking a front page New York Times, and more importantly, across the East, even in places in which there was incredibly little information, like East Germany. This is the famously draconian Stasi-controlled East of Germany, now of the reunified Germany. And people around these areas are hearing the news. And even though, again, nothing's happened, there is no policy change. They all have this kind of idea like, well, you know, if this can happen, like what else might happen? And not all of them really understand that this is a several kilometers wide thing. Maybe they think it's just now de-electrified. You know, you have just hundreds of thousands, if not millions of people around the East suddenly seeing maybe there's an opportunity to get out. Mm. And so symbolically, it had ripples around the East. And basically across the East, but notably in East Germany, a lot of people start saying, okay, well, you know what? We don't know what it's going to find. We don't know what it's going to be like, but we're just going to go. We're going to pack our bags. To get a visa to Hungary wasn't hard because it's all part of the socialist East. And in general, Germans anyways traveled to Hungary for vacation. And so within a month or so, you've got, I mean, by the hundreds of thousands, East Germans getting into their cars, faking reasons, basically, to go down into the Hungarian lakes, right, where you'd anyways plan a vacation. And then just perch and wait to see if something might change.
1: Wow. But had the rules for actually crossing the border changed? Or, I mean, all that really had changed was that the fence was no longer electric at that point?
0: Yeah, at that point, that's all that's happened in a very strict formal sense. But even that's not entirely true, because once that went off without any kind of hitch, Nemeth basically said, okay, well, this is good. I mean, none of us lost our heads. Let's keep going. And they actually started also rolling up some of the barbed wire. So there are changes happening, although none of that was really that much and that newsworthy. You know, in June, there was a quite famous photo op between the Hungarian and Austrian foreign ministers who they had to actually, they found this area on the border to, you know, show that the barbed wire is being clipped away for the sake of the photo op, to find like the perfect area in a field which had the right light or whatever. Meaning not the woods, they had to actually rebuild an area of barbed wire to then fake cut it before the cameras, almost as like a prelude to the kind of social media dupery we have now. But so they, you know, they created this ridiculous photo op because, in fact, they were scaling back the border. But again, policy-wise, nothing had changed, right? So with April, May, June, these months, it is still the Iron Curtain.
1: Right. So the East Germans who've come to visit the lakes are, as you say, perched. Some of them tentatively what kind of kicking at the fence, I guess, to see if they can get through. When did people, what changed, though, that enabled people to actually start crossing from Hungary into Austria?
0: Right. So let me give two answers. So the very simple answer is actually a policy on August 1st, also put out by Nemeth, also the kind of policy that if you're not really paying attention, you would miss. I mean, these are all these like little bureaucratic shifts that have absolutely massive political consequence, but you'd completely miss if you were just reading the day's paper. And that policy was to allow non-Hungarians, which here means East Germans, to go to the campgrounds that are within the border zone. And that included specifically campgrounds around one of the big lakes near the city of Sopron, which is where the breach will ultimately happen. And so this little tiny thing about where people can stay, these are East Germans, completely moneyless, not to mention paperless and rightless, but moneyless, living in their cars, their famous Trabants, those like, you know, famously plastic-made East German cars. And they're just, like, you know, camping out in their cars. But the point is rather than be way out at Lake Balaton, which is in the middle of the country, after August 1st, they could actually be on the border. So they're really quite literally perched. That's the kind of simple answer. But, you know, the more significant answer, and this is the other part of the story that we haven't mentioned yet, is that in June, these Hungarian activists start getting into their heads, probably because the border was in the zeitgeist. It was something that people were wondering about and talking about in Hungary. But you have all these Hungarian activists who are trying to find a way to protest communism, because again, from the vantage point of the present, it seems obvious everything's going to fall apart in 89, but you don't know that if it's May 89 or June 89. And they start to say, okay, look, if we're going to make a big protest, they actually wanted to be dramatic and fun, they decided they wanted to throw a party at the border. And this is what the name The Picnic comes from, the Pan-European Picnic. These two activists in particular, named Ferenc and Maria, who were way out east in Debrecen, decide to try to organize a party at the border as a pro-democracy, pro-freedom, pro-European togetherness, kind of all the values we now hold sacred, and which now unite Europe. But at that point, of course, divided Europe. And so starting in June, and then really the planning takes place in July and August, you're starting to not just have the availability of East Germans or the possibility of East Germans to get to the border, you also have all this buzz. I mean, people are passing out flyers. I mean, there's going to be literally a party at the border. And this is kind of where the different stories start to merge, like streams into a river, right? You have the East Germans descending upon the border. You have these Hungarian rebels trying to throw a party, which I can't overstate how much in their minds really was like, let's drink beer and, you know, barbecue pig on the border. You know, they didn't really, even the Hungarians didn't realize the border was this thick zone of security. They kind of felt

0: like, you know, you could just like toss beers to Austrians on the other side. It was going to be this ridiculous show. It was going to be just dramatized. Look how stupid a border is. Not realizing, of course, that you couldn't do anything like that. But then here's where the Hungarian state comes back in. So they try to get permission from the state. And throughout Hungarian communist history, of course, that's not going to be allowed. I mean, who are you kidding? But they don't know all these things happening behind the scenes. They don't know what people like Miklos Nemeth and Imre Pozsgai, another one of these Hungarian reformers, are doing. And it turns out that actually, in this instant, not only were the Hungarian government reformers thrilled that these like rebels were going to throw a party, again, for totally political reasons, right? Like, if the Hungarians threw a party and the Soviet Union acted and did something, like brought tanks in, they could blame the rebels, right? They could blame these, like, you know, ne'er-do-wells hanging out, drinking beer at the border. But the Hungarian government actually okayed everything. And even, and this is the hook, even okayed opening the border for the first time in 40 years to allow Austrians the possibility of coming over into Hungary to celebrate. And this is why suddenly it all comes together in the form of a flyer in Hungarian and German. Not German for East Germans, German for Austrians, in principle, inviting everyone in the neighborhood of the city of Sopron to this big party. And it's put all throughout the city, including throughout all these camps where all the refugees are hanging out. And it basically says the words, come cut a piece of the Iron Curtain and take it with you, right? Meaning, like, just you come celebrate the Iron Curtain falling. You come bring some scissors and take it with you. No one's going to stop you. It's open. And, but of course, it only meant open for Austrians to go into Hungary, right? It meant for Austrians to go east. It did not mean for anybody to go west. So that's the confluence of the various actors.
1: All right. So what happens on the day then?
0: Right. So this converges on August 19th, which is the day of this big party. And obviously, if you're the Hungarians, you're just concerned that rather than the 1,000 people you planned for, in fact, 10,000 people show up.
1: It's we don't have enough pigs for this. Yeah,
0: exactly. You know, if only that was the only thing of political significance happening. And suddenly, the 10,000 are just the Hungarians. But then suddenly you have all these East Germans waking up in the morning, seeing flyers and saying, let's do it. Let's just go and try. And it starts out a trickle, and before you know it, it's hundreds of people. You know, the numbers vary as to how many actually came in the first mob, let's say, of bodies, but it's something like between 600 and 1,000 people, let's say, often with kids. And they're gathering and gathering and gathering. It's about a kilometer, let's say a little more than a kilometer, between the site of the picnic and the actual border, and the border is monitored by border guards. And it's not, so the opening, the ceremonial opening to allow Austrians to go east is set for 3 p.m. August 19th, 1989. And at 2:57, 3 minutes earlier, this mob of East Germans start basically running the border, heading not east, they're already east, heading west to freedom, right? To this land that they could never have had access to because they couldn't cross the Iron Curtain. And you had five border guards, five Hungarians armed, standing the border, not expecting to see East Germans coming from the wrong direction, but hearing them before they see them, this mass of bodies, and turning. And, you know, they have a choice at that moment. What do you do? And this is the kind of beautiful hook of the story, which is that the border guard in charge, his name is Arpad Béla, was supposed to start by shooting in the air and yelling for people to stop. I mean, again, they're not allowed to cross. But more than that, you're supposed to stop them, including if it required it, something like shooting into the crowd. But instead, he looks at these people. Later in an interview, he had this really beautiful line. When I asked him why he didn't shoot, because he didn't, he said, these were not enemies. They had prams. Right? These are people coming with kids. He saw, he could see what these people were. It was instantly clear to him. And so he tells his men to stand down. And they step aside. And this rickety little gate that would have been guarded is now unguarded. And suddenly, you know, nearly 1,000 people smash into, then run through into freedom.
1: Wow.
0: And it's this really, you know, it's this really beautiful moment. You know, the run is terrifying.

You had they started to, as they got the border, they started to make a formation where they pushed the kids in the middle because they were all expecting to be shot at, these Germans. They thought, okay, well, look, if we put kids in the middle, maybe they'll be the safest. One of the East German women that I interviewed who made it across felt her way across the. She had closed her eyes. She was too scared. She couldn't even see it. She shut her eyes, felt her way through the gate, and then heard a shot and had thought she had been killed. And it turns out it was a man next to her opening a bottle of champagne saying, you're free. Welcome to Austria. I mean, welcome to the West. And

0: it the next night. And it got bigger and bigger and bigger. And border guards continued to help the East Germans on their way.
1: What was the government saying as all of this was happening, Matthew? I mean, surely Miklos Nemeth, I mean, you were asking for something like this to happen. Surely weren't you saying, it's okay, go have your picnic next to the border? I mean...
0: Yeah, right. What could go wrong?
1: Yeah.
0: No, I think that Nemeth is thrilled, right? Yeah. I mean, he, in a way, these, all these different people, what's so wild about the story is that all these different people from completely, often from completely different countries, but also different walks of life and different kinds of social positioning, all had the same kinds of objectives and they all fed off each other, right? So Nemeth is thrilled that these rebels are doing this thing that he doesn't have to do because he's also terrified. But then it happens and he spends the whole night basically by the phone, terrified to see if the Soviets move. They don't. And the next day, there's nothing. There's nothing from Moscow. The phone is not ringing. And it's actually the big fear for Nemeth happens a few days later on the 23rd of August. Because, you know, his concern is if this just happened willy-nilly, the way it was happening, people running through the woods, that whereas a lot of these border guards had been really humane, right? I mean, they understood what was happening and didn't do anything violent. The fear was that one of them would. And that happened on the 23rd. The night of the 23rd, you had the last death of the Iron Curtain, Jan Werner Schultz, an East German who was shot trying to cross. And that was the moment that Nemeth said, we can't do this. This is unsustainable. You can't just let people be shot in the woods. If we're going to do this, we're going to do it completely. And it's already been 4 days. They made this special council meeting and they said, you know what? Open it up. And on September 11th, ironically, given the date, in a perfectly poetic sense, given that, you know, now we identify September 11th as the moment the walls went back up, but here September 11th was when the wall came down, the Hungarian government opened its border, but like opened it properly at the border crossing. And within, you know, an hour, we're talking about there being queues, and they would end up going stretch for kilometers, just cars honking and singing and, you know, opening bottles of wine and then making their way through the night. And
1: Matthew Longo is with us. Matthew is Assistant Professor of Political Science at Leiden University in the Netherlands. He's the author of The

0: any Austrians end up going in that day?
1: Oh, sure. In fact, this is part of what made it such a big party. Lots of Austrians came in. But, you know, Austrians in general were a big part of the story. They would hang out on the other side of the woods with food and water. And sometimes even something so simple as just like a piece of paper with an arrow on it basically said, you know, welcome, you're German, right? Like you are now a citizen holder of West Germany because you're German. And then they would start to find their way, right? So a lot of them would then get on different kinds of transport. You know, most of them had no money, but a lot of them in the tellings said basically at that point, everything you did was free, right? Like you'd be helped. And so they were helped out by the state. They were often put on trains at no cost, or they hitchhiked, or they met relatives in places, and they kind of dispersed through Western Germany.
0: So, Matthew, as this happened, how did East Germany react when it realized its citizens were then leaving through this open border in Hungary?
1: Yeah, so there was naturally a crisis in East Berlin, and Honecker, who's the, let's say, dictator or the head of state, was not happy. He couldn't really, his hands were kind of tied. So from the September 11th date, when you have not just like hundreds, but literally like tens of thousands of people leaving, the floodgates were open. There wasn't much you could do, because the reason they had decided to leave the border open was because they felt they had to. In other words, East Germany itself was in crisis. Kind of like we talked at the beginning of the conversation about how the whole thing was precipitated by Hungary feeling the pressure. So did East Germany. And they felt the pressure because they felt like if they didn't let people at least leave for the summer, they'd also create kind of rebellions within. What they didn't realize is that by the moment you let the genie out, you can't put it back in. And so suddenly, not only did you have all these stories of people trying to get away, which proceeded, obviously through August, but then into September through the opening, they tried to close the border. It didn't really work. Instead, what they tried to do is get rid of the most testy people, like the kind of ones they already knew to be rebels, by putting them on sealed trains to get out of East Germany, thinking that, okay, well, we can't keep the border open. But at the same time, we can't deal with all these people who are starting to speak out, which, of course, in Germany never would have happened or never had happened. But even that wasn't enough. And you started to have, specifically in the city of Leipzig, this is the center, let's say, of what became the resistance within East Germany, starting in September, so contemporaneous, so after the picnic and then after the border opening on the 11th. You start to have what were then called Monday marches or Monday demonstrations that started at the Nikolai Church in Leipzig, and they got bigger and bigger and bigger, and pretty soon they spread around the country. And, you know, by the end of September, about a month after the picnic, you went from an East Germany that was completely quiet politically. I mean, so under wraps, so clamped down. I think your listeners might be familiar with a film like The Lives of Others. I mean, these kinds of stories about the Stasi. I mean, it really was absolutely shut down to within a month, it being this source of life. There were people willing to go out into the streets. There was a lot of violence. But as the crowds got bigger, the Stasi potential capacity to restrict them got smaller. And pretty soon, the actual Stasi officials who would have been standing out there with guns to taunt and arrest protesters were basically walked by, you know, hundreds of thousands of people back into their headquarters. And you started to have a complete inversion spatially of what protest looks like, right? So in the beginning, it was the people on the streets circled by men with guns. And by the end of the month, the beginning of October, it was all the men with guns inside the headquarters, surrounded by all the people in the street,
0: yeah,
1: you know, singing songs and carrying candles.
0: Yeah. Now, Matthew, we've really only got a couple of minutes left. Reflecting on everything, what did Miklos Nemeth really have to say about what he'd started? I mean, did he effectively bring down the Berlin Wall?
1: Well, you know, he would not say that because he's a humble man. But the rest of us certainly do. You know, and to give evidence, not just me yapping about it later, the two pieces of evidence that really kind of

0: how starkly this is viewed within Germany is the day of German unification. This is October 1990, so this is a year later. Germany reunifies, that's why we have one Germany. And Helmut Kohl, the chancellor of the unified Germany, gives a speech in front of the Bundestag where he says the first brick of the Berlin Wall was knocked out in Hungary. And if you then fast forward, there's been big celebrations about the Mauerfall, the fall of the Berlin Wall. I mean, more or less, certainly the first years after it happened, but then every 5 years, every 10 years, there's big celebrations. In 2009, for the 20th anniversary, what they did was they covered the entire length of the Berlin Wall in the city of Berlin with giant foam dominoes that reached across the city, and they had two people, one at each end, push. And on the one side was Lech Walesa, who's, I think, the more famous name in the West, the Polish activist. And the other side was Miklos Nemeth, right? That gives you an idea of how significant, at least in Germany and increasingly now around the world, we understand Hungary's role in that moment was.
1: Yeah. And so, Matthew, you, you've given us a very good description too of Hungary's role. And I think it helped a lot of us understand a little bit more about how important those initial openings in May 1989 were for everything that was to come afterwards. Thank you so much for being with us in This Week in History on Nightlife to tell us this story tonight.
0: Thank you for having me.
1: You're so welcome. That's Matthew Longo. Matthew is Assistant Professor of Political Science at Leiden University in the Netherlands. He's the author of The Picnic, An Escape to Freedom and the Collapse of the Iron Curtain. You are on Nightlife on ABC Radio. We've got Big Country, Small World coming up very shortly. We're going to be talking carrots.
2: 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The State Memorial Service for the late Dennis Cometti. 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
3: It's a big, big country, but it's a small, small world.
1: It's Big Country, Small World time. We're going to talk carrots tonight, not a topic we often talk about here on Big Country. They are important. I think they're probably Australia's most popular vegetable. Now, to do that with us, Belinda Varischetti is here. She's the presenter of the West Australian Country Hour. Hey, Belinda, welcome back to Nightlife.
4: Hi, Suzanne.
1: So why are we talking carrots tonight?
4: Carrots are big business. Here in Western Australia in particular, WA started exporting carrots way back in the 1970s, and it started with just over 2,000 tonnes of carrots. It has been growing ever since that day. Today, it's worth $60 million, and the really big market for WA is the Middle East. More than 48,000 tonnes of carrots, worth around $40 million, were exported from Australia to the Middle East last year, the bulk of those coming from Western Australia, which is the nation's largest carrot exporting state. And if we look at WA, most of the carrots are grown along the strip of the west coast, sort of from Gingin, around 80 kilometres north of Perth, to Mile Up, about 140 kilometres south of Perth. And it's mainly done out of WA because, well, Suzanne, we just do it best. We've got great weather. We can supply these carrots all year round. They sort of take maybe 3 to 5 months from planting to harvest, depending on the weather. And we're close to the markets, those Asian markets and Middle Eastern markets, especially Saudi Arabia, United Arab Emirates and Qatar. They're the key markets for the carrot industry. And they really go into, well, the supermarkets, but also the food service industry. So restaurants and cafes, places like that.
1: So obviously, Belinda, having talked about those countries, the next question is, what impact has the conflict in the Middle East had on these shipments of carrots to those markets?
4: Well, a really big impact. WA sends out about 600 tonnes of carrots to the export market every week. And when the conflict started, there were millions of dollars, around about $2 million worth of WA carrots out on the water in those ships, in containers on those ships, trying to find an alternative port or a market to deliver that fresh produce. Now, most of it isn't insured. They don't really insure this produce. And some companies, you know, looking down the barrel of facing massive losses, millions of dollars worth of losses. And then at the same time as they're trying to work out, what do we do with these carrots on these ships out in the water? We can't get through.

0: that Strait of Hormuz anymore to get to those markets. And then back on the farm, the planting continues. This is an all-year-round industry. So there were decisions like, what do we do here? Do we keep growing the carrots? Do we have to plough in the ones that are already in the ground? Really, what are we going to do with that? And so there was a real urgency to see if there could be a solution found.
1: All right. And was there one found, Belinda?
0: Yeah. Well, it's still really an ongoing drama, to be honest. But what the industry has managed to do is to find alternative ports. So avoiding the Strait of Hormuz and going around the other side of Saudi Arabia, going via the Red Sea, dropping the carrots there and then having to truck them to markets. Now, obviously, Suzanne, everyone else has got the same idea. So these alternative ports are extremely busy and it's a situation sort of take a number, wait for your turn to unload the cargo. And luckily the carrots do last a long time. As long as they stay refrigerated, it will not affect the quality of the carrot. So that's a good solution, but it's still a work in progress.
1: Right, so how long can a carrot last, a refrigerated carrot? Do you know?
0: Well, it does. So the trip takes, say, from the moment it leaves WA to getting to the market, I think it's around 25, 28 days. This rerouted to get to market is taking a little bit longer, but it's not adding quite a few extra days to that that route. But it's still, the carrots are still lasting, and that's been years of sort of tweaking the soils, making sure that the carrot seed is top quality when it goes in, that fine balance of nutrients, etc. So even that extra a journey is not affecting those carrots. As long as the temperature, as long as they're kept cool, it's not going to affect them. If the heat change, you know, suddenly becomes hot or something like that, that is going to upset the carrot cart on this occasion.
1: They must know how to refrigerate them properly too, because I swear when I put my carrots in the crisper section, they're kind of still going limp a couple of days later. So I'm obviously doing something wrong with my carrot refrigeration.
0: I reckon the secret is keeping them in that plastic bag though, don't you? As soon as you take them out of the bag, that's when I notice they start going a bit limp.
1: Obviously, I'm trying to avoid all plastic and I always buy them individually and I can't get through 10 carrots, so... interesting.
0: So you're doing the right thing on the one hand, but then you're getting the waste on the other.
1: I'm losing the carrots.
0: It's hard, isn't it? Yeah.
1: So look, all these carrots then, instead of sending them off to the Middle East, could some of them be sold in the domestic market in WA or across Australia?
0: Well, it's not really working like that. It's not how the industry works here in WA. There's a group of growers and businesses that purely really focus on the export market, and there are others that just focus on the domestic market. So if all of those carrots currently going to the export market came onto the local market, it would just be flooded. That would not be a great scenario for anyone in the industry. And those businesses, they want to maintain those export markets too. So there's really not the room for the local WA market to absorb the extra carrots. And, you know, we're not going to be able to double or triple or eat four or five times more carrots than we currently do. Peter Spackman is from Vegetables WA and he says he hopes that people do keep eating their vegetables, which is really doing the right thing for themselves but also for the industry.
2: Mainly because they're really the most affordable food on the plate. They're very cheap and affordable. An average serve costs around about 65 cents a serve. So not only is it cheap, it's also nutritious. It's also healthy for you. So like if you're going to go out and buy a serve of chips outside, you're paying between $2 and $3, where a serve of vegetables is around about 65 cents. So as far as the affordability, it's no ideal option for families that are under financial pressure and cost of living crisis to put more vegetables on the plate.
0: And Suzanne, you've got to remember that the markets in the Middle East where these WA carrots are shipped, they want those carrots. They don't grow their own. They can't grow their own. So they do rely on this produce. So it's not just the carrot export industry here in WA trying to keep that business open. There is that demand. They want those carrots over there too.
1: Yeah, I guess guess that's something we haven't heard a lot about, Belinda, but I'd imagine a lot of those Middle Eastern countries would be so reliant on food imports coming in from other parts of the world that that must be a real source of tension in that area at the moment. So, yes, let's hope we can keep sending them our carrots. Sounds like it's good for everybody. Belinda Varaschetti is here. She's the presenter of the WA Country Hour. It's Big Country, Small World. Now, how are WA fruit and veggie growers faring after ex-tropical cyclone Narelle, Belinda?

Well, it's been about 6 weeks since XTC Narelle hit WA coast, and it was an incredible system, wasn't it? It crossed the Queensland coast, it then reformed to cross the Northern Territory, and then reformed a third time to cross here in Western Australia. And the Category 3 system just tore through the Gascoyne town of Carnarvon, so round about 890 kilometres north of Perth. And this is an area which produces fresh food for domestic and also export markets.

0: And yes, so the cyclone smashed into the orchards, and a lot of the fruit just dropped on the ground, and we'd already lost a bit of fruit from the previous cyclone a bit earlier. And what didn't drop on the ground was just, bruised, scratched, pummeled. And, of course, the result of that is that no one wants to buy an orange that's got big bruises and scars all over it. So we've lost all our number ones pretty much.
1: And Tam says that she's still going ahead and stripping all the trees of the fruit and salvaging what she can, and it's being sent to Perth for juice.
2: So what are other industries? We heard about the oranges. What are other industries have been affected in the region, Belinda?
1: Well, one of the big ones, one of the big industries in the region that's been affected is the banana industry, and it's saying that it lost 90% of the crop in the cyclone. So the growers in that area are harvesting what's left, the 10% that's left over, but they're really having to make some hard decisions about which markets to supply with that small amount of fruit, because you work for years, so hard to build all those different markets that you supply, and then you get a weather event like this and you're left with so little fruit, and the demand from those markets you've established is still there, and you've got to choose which ones you're going to supply. So that's just been real. I mean, it's difficult on so many fronts, but that's just an example of the sort of decisions that are being made right now.
2: So how are the growers holding up then, Belinda, who are facing these kinds of situations and decisions?
1: Well, this is the fourth major weather event in just the last few months. So the growers in this region have had two cyclones, a severe heat wave, and serious flooding. And for growers like Tam Chinnery, who we heard from earlier, it's just been physically and emotionally exhausting just dealing with the after effects of the latest event, this Category 3 system.
0: Yeah, it's a bit of a whammy, to be honest. I don't know what we did to deserve this, and you wouldn't wish it on anyone, to be perfectly truthful, although perhaps some industries might be able to cope a little bit better than the horticultural industry, which is very fragile, I think, when you think about weather. One thing that really stands out to me is how much people get hurt when there's a cyclone coming and in the clean-up afterwards, because you tend to sort of run on adrenaline and you're picking up things that are too heavy for you, you're having to fight your way through branches, tripping over sticks, tripping over things, and that's sort of what ends up happening. You get hurt, and then you've got the mental damage as well, which is just, I've had a cry probably every day. And one of the silly things is I'm crying about was all my flowers got blown away.
1: Oh. And, sometimes you've got to have a good cry, don't you, just to let it out of your system. And as Tam was saying, one of those small joys in her life were her beautiful flowers. And it's funny when you look at all the devastation around you that it's that little moment of joy that she got from those flowers that can kind of break you at times. There is some assistance available, I should say. The state government here is offering grants of up to $5,000 for small businesses and primary producers impacted by Cyclone Narelle. But, that's a drop in the ocean, as you can imagine. But the state government is encouraging growers affected to work with the government agencies to identify anything specific, any further specific assistance that they need in the recovery process.
2: All right, we wish all of those growers well as they deal with everything that's befallen them. Belinda Varaschetti is here. She's the presenter of WA's Country Hour. Let's finish with some good news. There's been some good rain in WA this week, non-tropical cyclone related, presumably.
1: Yeah, that's true. This is much further south from Carnarvon. This is in the agricultural zone, so sort of in an area, say, from Geraldton in the north to Esperance in the south, kind of that triangle area of WA. This area is well into their grain seeding for the season ahead. So the wheat, the canola, the barley, the lupins, all going in the ground. And it's just been so great to get some rain this week in parts of that growing area just to kick off the season. So let's head out to Reuben Smith's farm, which is near Lake Grace, about 350 kilometres southeast of Perth, and just take a listen to the rain falling on the roof of his shed during the week.
3: It is fantastic to see a good drop come in, especially this time of year. I mean, quite often the last couple of years we've seen a really dry period through our maize into late May and even late April. So

0: We'll take every mill we can get, but it is really, really good timing to see this rainfall now. Some of our crops are at a bit of a crossroad. I know a lot of farmers around the area have been going really hard, taking a punt, and hopefully a large portion of the wheat belt can be rewarded. For what they've did to risk and put in, it'd be great to see that effort rewarded.
1: It's so great to hear that, Rain, because it is a challenging season, as you know, with all the fuel and the fertiliser concerns and all of that worry in the lead up to seeding, just to be able to get a drop of rain and think there might be some money in these crops at the end of the season is just so great.
2: Is there any more beautiful sound to a farmer than a beautiful rain falling on a corrugated iron roof like that, Belinda?
1: Oh, that is the sound of money, Susan.
2: Thank you so much for being here in Mid Country Small World tonight, Belinda. Great to talk to you.
1: Same here, Suzanne. See ya.
2: There's Belinda Varaschetti, host of Western Australia's Country Hour.
3: Stories that matter. Conversations that stay with you.
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2: Now, on my complaining that I just can't keep a carrot crisp, someone says, carrots in a domestic fridge, store them, bottom standing up, in a container with about 1 inch of water. Thank you to that texter. Has anybody else had success with this particular idea for keeping the carrots crisp? I do have one of you to thank, because my strawberries were always going off until a couple of years ago. I think, in fact, it was during Big Country Small World one night. Someone helped me with the strawberries. I now wash them, cut them up, put them in a glass container, and they stay amazingly crisp and don't go off like they used to. So to the person who texted in with that carrot solution, I will give it a go and see what happens. Do any of you, though, have you had success with that particular method, or do you have other methods for keeping the carrots crisp? Bearing in mind, I don't buy them in the plastic packets. I just buy them individually without plastic. So that's my starting point. Right, we've got the history quiz coming up. A few people are having guesses at what it's going to be. Bob Sled says it will obviously be about doors and gates, locks and handles, or maybe about macho males, jocks and vandals. Maybe, Bob Sled, maybe you're onto something. But this quiz tonight, it is a little bit of a mongrel. I will explain all on the other side of news, as I don't think I have time to go into it right now. But it's going to be fun, I reckon so, if you'd like to be part of it. 1300 800 222.
5: ABC News with Andrew Kaloupas. The man charged over the death of Kumanjai little baby in Alice Springs is expected to appear in court on Tuesday. 47-year-old Cheverson Lewis has been charged with murder. As the Indigenous community and Kumanjai's family grieves and mourns, preparations are underway for a community vigil in Alice Springs this Thursday, at which everyone is encouraged to wear pink, the little girl's favourite colour. Her grandfather, Robin Japakanka Granitz, has asked everyone to respect the legal process.
6: The charges have been made, and the man will face the court. We must now let the justice system do its work.
5: The Prime Minister has conceded living conditions in town camps are not up to scratch, but has stopped short of backing an inquiry into the issue. The death of Kumanjai little baby has prompted coalition calls for an independent inquiry into the way the town camps are governed and maintained. More than 1,000 people live in town camps across Alice Springs. Anthony Albanese says all governments need to do better.
7: I think we know what the solutions are, and that's why we're contributing around about $4 billion for housing. People are in town camps because they don't have access to enough housing in remote communities.
5: The Prime Minister has strongly indicated the government will target negative gearing in this month's budget, despite ruling out changes at last year's election. Here's National Affairs correspondent Jane Norman.
8: With Gen Z and millennials in mind, the government set to overhaul the property tax breaks, encouraging investors into the market.
7: And the truth is that young people feel like they're not getting a fair crack.
8: The 50% capital gains tax discount to be reworked, negative gearing tightened, and taxes on family trusts increased. The Prime Minister now weighing the risk of doing nothing. Ahead of the budget, the government's investing $1.8 billion $2 billion over 5 years for its network of urgent care clinics to be made a permanent part of Australia's health system, one of the cost of living measures to be unveiled on May 12.
5: US President Donald Trump says he's reviewing an Iranian proposal to end the war, but he's expressed scepticism it will lead to a deal. Here's Larry Buttrose.
9: Speaking before boarding Air Force One, he said he was about to receive the exact wording of the new proposal, but shortly afterwards he wrote on Truth Social he couldn't imagine it would be acceptable. Two semi-official Iranian news outlets believed to be close to the paramilitary Revolutionary Guard Corps report Iran has sent a 14-point proposal via Pakistan in response to a 9-point US proposal. Iran's state-run media have not reported on the new proposal. Pakistan has hosted previous negotiations between the two sides, including the failed talks in Islamabad led for the US by Vice President J.D. Vance.
5: Meanwhile, the Iranian Revolutionary Guard claims the United States faces a choice between an impossible military operation and a bad deal with the Islamic Republic. Here's the BBC's Sanjay Dasgupta.
10: The Iranian Revolutionary Guards think that current international conditions have limited the US administration's options. A statement from the IRGC mentions what it describes as a shift in tone from China, Russia and Europe, but does not elaborate. It talks about a bad deal with Iran as one of the choices Washington faces, the other being what it says would be an impossible military operation. Media reports say Tehran has set a one-month deadline. President Trump said on Saturday he would be reviewing Iran's latest proposal, but couldn't imagine it would be acceptable.
5: To sport, and the Gold Coast, Jamara Ugle-Hagan has inspired the Suns to a 20-point win over Greater Western Sydney at Carrara Stadium in the AFL. With the details, Quentin Hull.
11: The Suns broke a run of six losses against their fellow expansion club. Jamara Ugle-Hagan kicking three goals in Gold Coast's 11-17-83 to 8-15-63 victory. Gold Coast now has a 5-win-3-loss record ahead of their two-game trip to Darwin. The Giants stuck with only 3 wins for the season. Earlier, former Sun Malcolm Roses kicked 7 goals as Sydney returned to the top of the ladder, the Swans beating Melbourne by 17 points in a high-scoring affair at the SCG. Quentin Hull, ABC Sport, Gold Coast.
5: You're up to date with the latest from ABC News. 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
12: WA's weather forecast for Monday. A chance of a shower over the far north Kimberley, light showers over the southern south interior and southern goldfields, possible morning fog across the southern goldfields and southern inland parts of the southwest land division, a slight chance of a shower near the south coast, more likely further east. A mostly sunny day in Perth, winds easterly 15 to 20 kilometres an hour in the morning, becoming light in the middle of the day, a top of 23 after a low of 10.

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2: All right, Nightlifers, it is quiz time. Tonight we have a history quiz that is the descendant of our socks and sandals quiz, which I guess was probably a couple of months ago now, wasn't it, that we embarked on the socks and sandals quiz. And that night, Frank from Mount Evelyn said, well, why don't next week you try a shocks and scandals quiz? And we did that. I wasn't here for that, but that duly happened. And then that same night, after I'd read Frank's SMS, we also had SMSs from Rachel and Ellenbrook, who said, well, maybe we could have frocks and bangles, rocks and vandals, clocks and handles, fox and flannels. And so putting those together, look, I tried to do frocks and vandals. I couldn't quite get enough. And then I thought, oh, maybe what I'll do is I'll pull some of these together. So your history quiz questions tonight will either be about frocks, vandals, rocks, candles, clocks, or handles. Frocks, vandals, rocks, candles, clocks, and handles. So if you would like to play, I would love you to be part of it. 1300 800 222. If you know anything about frocks, vandals, rocks, candles,

0: clocks, or handles. That will be what we embark on. Oh, goodness me. So many SMSs regarding how to keep the carrots crisp. Yes, maybe we can do a history on veggie refrigeration. Maybe that's a good quiz topic. Thank you very much, Pat. Now, quite a few of you are saying just stick them in an airtight container in the fridge and they will last for months. Excellent advice. Someone else is saying, yes, we also stick them in water. Someone else saying, I put them in the container but with a paper towel. Adrian says, we buy them loose, put them in water in a glass container. They stay crisp and fresh. From Anne, suggests cutting them up, blanching them, put them in sandwich bags and then freezing them. Bugs Bunny also puts them in the toweling paper. Where are we? Now, Deb says, carrots stay good in any airtight container and kept in the fridge. No need for water. I've been doing it for 60 years, never thrown out a carrot. And Judy says, I also have a container I keep the carrots in. I've had it for years. It has a drainage tray on the bottom and air vents. They stay fresh for weeks. She also does strawberries in the glass jar. Says it has been a game changer. I agree, Judy. It has been a game changer. Okay, thank you very much. Yes, there are questions about candles coming. For the person who wants to know about that, there is at least two questions on each of these topics: the frocks, the vandals, the rocks, the candles, the clocks, and the handles. Shall we play?
1: The question and answer program everyone enjoys.
2: I would say yes. Yeah.
3: That's right.
4: That's right.
5: Here are the questions.
0: Ian says, this is just relating back to our This Week in History. I have a piece of the Berlin Wall. I got it with the 30th anniversary release of The Scorpions' Winds of Change, which is written about the fall of the Berlin Wall. Ian, I've got the song lined up. If I get a chance, I'll give it a burl later. I'm pretty fond of that one. Right, Lek in Borough, you can kick us off tonight. Hello.
6: Oh, hello, Suzanne. It's been raining here. It's just beautiful.
0: Wonderful.
6: And I was going to say Lachlan's lovely, but where's Freya?
0: Freya's our Friday night, Saturday night girl. And
6: I
0: then
6: I know, I spoke to her last night with,
0: Kaya last night.
6: You have a lovely, Kaya, you have a lovely team. Well done. Kudos to you all.
0: I know, we're lucky, aren't we? They're very lovely.
6: You are. I'm going off topic slightly, but I've listened to this show in its various forms for about 25 million years, and it's only been recently that I've called in, and it's like a disease. I can't help myself.
0: Do you know what? I mean, normally I would say addictions need to be fought, but in this case, I'm not going to. You just keep on calling in, Lek.
6: I will. So I have some tips. I've made notes. So
0: okay.
6: Carrots do my head in, but celery is a really, really easy thing to preserve if you get a head or a half a head. You know when they cut it in half at the supermarkets. You wrap it in foil. I know this sounds, you'll put a tinfoil hat on your head, wrap it in foil and then in I get the sleeve that you buy it in from the supermarket and it keeps for ages.
0: Okay.
6: And lettuce, I'm talking iceberg lettuce, a head of lettuce, you wrap that in a tea towel, not a wet tea towel, dry tea towel. And then put it back in its bag, and that keeps for 100 years. So,
0: you're not prone at all to exaggeration, are you, Lek?
6: No, never.
0: Okay.
6: Now,
0: Lek, can I start you with question one in the history quiz?
6: One more thing
0: okay. Before
6: I go. Today or yesterday was my 27th anniversary of moving to Australia from Auckland. And to Melbourne and then Geelong and then to Burra. So it's a big time for me in my head, and I've thought about it all day. Anyway,
0: lovely.
6: As I said, I've listened to you for 200 years, yet I only moved to Australia 27 years ago.
0: All right, well, we've definitely been running for that long.
6: Please, because I'm not going to get it right.
0: Okay, no, it's not a hard one. The first question is about vandals. The East Germanic

0: scribe, the Vandals, famously sacked which city in 455 BC?
1: Babylon.
0: It is not Babylon.
1: I know it's not. I know it's not.
0: And actually, I think I've stuffed that up. I think it was AD they did that, not BC. Oops. I better double check.
1: Who knows? Yeah, well, I've lived in Australia for now 2,000 years, so I guess time doesn't mean anything. Thanks, Suzanne. It's lovely to talk to you all.
0: Thanks, Lek. There is Lek, 1-300-800-222 if you want to be part of our Frocks, Vandals, Rocks, Candles, Clocks and Handles history quiz. Yes, when I read that out, I realised it was 455 AD, not 455 BC. Silly old me. 1-300-800-222. Hello, Sophie and Glen Iris.
2: Hello, Suzanne. How are you?
0: Hello, doing well.
2: That's good.
0: Okay. Oh, already Ray has it. Two Rays have it. Eric has it. Grover has it. Question one, Sophie. The East Germanic tribe, the Vandals, famously sacked which city in 455 AD?
2: It might have been Rome.
0: It was Rome that they sacked. Nicely done, Sophie. You've kicked us off tonight.
2: Thank you.
0: Yes,
2: it doesn't start with Frocks. It started with Vandals. I thought the way you said it, we might start with Frocks.
0: Ah, no. It's all over the place. It really is.
2: Oh, fantastic.
0: Yes. Because that was the question I first had in mind when I thought about Vandals when I was... That was my first attempt, was Frocks and Vandals. And then realising I couldn't sustain it, that's when I branched out. Yes, interestingly, their reputation, the Vandals, for destruction during this period led to the word vandalism being applied to mean acts of property damage. Question two, Sophie. This is about a frock. Jacqueline Kennedy wore a suit, we'll call it a frock, a suit of which colour and by which designer on the day that her husband, JFK, was assassinated in Dallas in 1963?
2: Oh, my goodness. Look, I'm going to go with Chanel and black.
0: Oh, it was Chanel, but it was not black.
2: Okay.
0: Sophie, thank you.
2: Thanks.
0: 1-300-800-222. A lot of lines free tonight. So if you'd like to be on the quiz, you know what to do. 1-300-800-222. Thank you, Adrian and Di and Bernadette. All have the correct colour of the outfit that Jackie Kennedy was wearing that day. Anne in Caulfield. Good evening, Anne.
3: Hi, how are you going?
0: Good. Anne, Jacqueline Kennedy was wearing a suit. Now, we know it was by Chanel, but it was what colour on the day that her husband, JFK, was assassinated in Dallas in 1963?
3: Was it pink?
0: It was pink, Anne. Well done.
3: Amazing, because I only can remember seeing it in black and white. So.
0: Yeah, but I mean, the thing with that was that she ended up wearing it, I think, for the rest of the day. And people were sort of saying, shouldn't you get changed? And I think she said something like, no, I want them to see what they did to him.
3: Yeah.
0: Okay. Now, the question three is about a handle.
3: Okay. And we don't get to choose between socks and handles and all that now.
0: No, no. You're just going to take what you get, whether it's a frock, a vandal, a rock, a candle, a clock or a handle.
3: Okay. All right. If you can read it out, we can answer it. Okay.
0: Question three. It's a multiple choice for you. In which European city was Handel's Messiah first performed in 1742? Was it Vienna, Dublin, London or Salzburg?
3: Let's try Salzburg.
0: It was not Salzburg, Anne.
3: I thought not.
0: We shouldn't have said it then. Hey, Anne, always nice to chat.
3: See you later. Thank you.
0: Okay, bye. Folks, I really do need a few more of you to play the history quiz tonight. Lots of lines free. 1-300-800-222. Hello, George in Fremantle.
4: Hello, Suzanne. How you going?
0: Yeah. How you feeling, George, about frocks, vandals, rocks, candles, clocks,
4: a bit apprehensive.
0: Handles. Yeah, well.
4: I could have sworn Jackie Onassis's dress was blue because I saw the documentary on the assassination quite a while back, well, a few months back, and I do remember them saying that she kept it on all day, you know, and exactly what she said. She said she wanted to

0: show people what they did to her husband.
1: Yeah, quite right. It was really
0: very interesting documentary, quite a business.
1: Yeah, but definitely Pink, George.
0: Yeah, no, like I said, that's what my memory's like. I just thought it was blue for some reason.
1: All right, now we're on question three. This is a question about a Handel. In this case, it was Handel, the composer. In which European city was Handel's Messiah first performed in 1742? We ruled out Salzburg. So was it Vienna, Dublin, or London?
0: Look, I don't know definitively, but I'll say London.
1: It is not London either, George.
0: Yeah, okay, well, it's pretty so much I know about Handel's.
1: That's all right. 1-300-800-222 Nightlifers, if you want to be part of our history quiz tonight. Helen, you are correct. We have Eric in Melbourne. You are also correct. Bernadette, you've got it too. Very, very nice work. Okay, let's talk to Barbara in Falconbridge. Hello, Barbara.
2: My goodness, that was quick.
1: I know, I told you, there are not too many people on the line tonight.
2: No.
1: No one wants to talk about rocks, candles, clocks, handles, frocks and vandals.
2: I do remember that pink suit that Jackie Onassis wore. Jackie Kennedy at the time, of course.
1: Mm-hmm.
2: It was a very pretty little, classic Chanel suit. And then on The Simpsons, oh, God, I can't think of the woman's name, the mother of Simpson. She got one similar.
1: Oh, really?
2: Yeah.
1: Wow.
2: The little classic Chanel jacket and skirt, yeah.
1: Mm. All right, well, you're down to two options for question three, Barbara. In which European city was Handel's Messiah first performed in 1742? And your options now are either Vienna or Dublin.

0: Barbara, in which European city was Handel's Messiah first performed in 1742? And your options now are either Vienna or Dublin.
1: Well, I was going to go Dublin.
0: Well, are you still?
1: Well, I have to because that was what I decided.
0: Well, that's a very good choice. It is Dublin. Good work. Good work, Barbara.
1: That's good.
0: Okay. Question four. A Catholic Church process known historically as the Rite of Degradation is also known by what name?
1: Would that be flagellation?
0: No. You want to be thinking about our themes tonight, Barbara.
1: Oh, stoning or something like that.
0: Thank you very much.
1: Is that right?
0: I'll talk to you next time, Barbara. Good to chat to you. Here's Kim in Manham. Hello, Kim.
2: Good morning at the moment, Suzanne.
0: Good morning. Okay, question four. A Catholic Church process known historically as the Rite of Degradation is also known by which name? Now, think about what our categories, what our topics are tonight.
2: Yes, I didn't hear your introduction.
0: Okay.
2: Unfortunately.
0: Well, the topics are clocks, handles, rocks, candles, frocks and vandals.
2: Frocks and vandals, rocks. Degradation means subjugation.
0: A Catholic rocks. Church process known historically as the Rite of Degradation is also known by what name?
2: Flagellation?
0: No, that's what Barbara tried.
2: Oh, right.
0: Try something else.
2: Well, there was stoning. I think someone tried that. Stoning, degradation, vandals, I can't think of anything that would be suitable.
0: Wait till you hear it. Then you'll go, aha. Thanks, Kim.
2: Right, thanks, Zane.
0: Okay. Yeah, Emma's got it. Jim's got it. Ray in the Bay has it. Yes, Bernadette, that's also it. Maria, you've got it now too. Let's talk to Nat Callaroo. Hey, Nat.
3: Hi, Suzanne, how are you going?
0: Yeah, doing well. Now, this is question four. A Catholic Church process known historically as the Rite of Degradation is also known by what name?
3: Frocks, rocks, candles.
0: Handles,
3: vandals,
0: clocks,
3: handles.
0: Yeah. It's in there.
3: Say, like, stoning from rocks?
0: Look, we've had a couple of attempts at stoning. It's not stoning, no.
3: Okay. Degradation, degrade. I went to a Catholic school many a year ago. The rite of degradation. Is it when the priest is given their frocks, like their... holy cloth to wear
0: when they're given it? But Nat, you're very much on the right track. Yes, Gary, that's it. David and Jane and Adrian and Morgan, Gordon in Ballina. Nat was nearly there, Gordon.
4: Yeah, defrocking.
0: Defrocking, exactly. So not the frocking itself when you get the outfit, but the rite of degradation when it is taken away from you and you get defrocked is correct.
4: Yeah.
0: Well done, Gordon. Okay.
4: Hey, before you go on, can you tell me what...

0: Yeah. I thought you said tats or tax. Text. Oh, sorry. 0467 922 702.
1: Okay, yep, that's in my phone somewhere.
0: Oh, dear. Yep. Okay, you ready, Gordon?
1: Yeah, yeah.
0: Okay, question five. In the Jewish faith, how many branches make up a Hanukkah menorah, which are the candles lit to commemorate the miracle of the oil following the second century Maccabean victory over the Seleucid Empire? So how many candles in the Hanukkah menorah?
1: Seven.
0: There are not seven in the Hanukkah menorah, no.
1: Okay.
0: Sorry, Gordon.
1: Bye.
0: Okay, catch you another time. 1-300-800-222. Dee from East Bentley. Hello, Dee.
2: Hi there. Suzanne. Oh, no, I'm trying to picture a menorah, but...
0: Okay, it's not seven in the Hanukkah menorah. I understand there are some different menorahs that have different numbers of candles.
2: I'm going to guess three.
0: It's not three, no.
2: Oh, okay then. Well, fun topic tonight. Thanks, Suzanne.
0: Thanks very much, Dee. Let's, hello, George.
3: Oh, good day, Suzanne. Now, here we go, just because you're a soap figure. Yeah, fortunately, I've been to Hanukkah ceremonies, and there is, you're right, there is a difference between the normal menorah they have in a Jewish synagogue or temple, which has seven, but in Hanukkah they have an extra couple. It's actually nine, and they put them out one at a time during the Hanukkah festival.
0: Nine is the correct answer, George. Well done. You're going to get a question about a rock.
3: Roll, rock and roll.
0: Not rock and roll, I'm sorry, George, no.
3: Oh, well.
0: Which rock was known in ancient times as a Pillar of Hercules and had been a critical British military base, especially during World War II?
3: I'm hoping it's Gibraltar.
0: It is the Rock of Gibraltar. Correct. Well done, George. Okay.
3: Thank you.
0: Question eight. Installed in 1410, which city is home to the world's oldest astronomical clock still in operation, featuring a mechanical display of celestial movements and the Walk of the Apostles?
3: Ooh, 1410. Could I just have it one more time? So astronomical clock in 1410.
0: Installed in 1410, which city is home to the world's oldest astronomical clock still in operation, featuring a mechanical display of celestial movements and the Walk of the Apostles?
3: Right. Yeah, when you said install, that's the clock, obviously. So I thought it might be a term used to describe the founding of the city, but obviously the city sounds like it's older than the clock. So, okay, gives me a little bit of a clue. Not much of a clue, but where's Fred Watson when you need him?
0: Yeah, exactly.
3: Let's see. So the Way of the Apostles, could that be? But obviously it sounds like it's a Christian city. I don't know. Well, I know that obviously with Galileo and so forth, that Rome was one of the cities. So it could be an Italian city. Let's go with could be Florence. I don't know. I'll just go Rome.
0: Rome, it is not Rome, no.
3: Okay, thanks, Suzanne.
0: Okay, thanks, George. Bye. A few people actually do know this one. Who's got it? Harry in the Bay, Mary in Hobart, Barry in Mundura, Eric in Melbourne, Jim in Campbelltown, Pat at the Point, Adrian, Bernadette. You all know which city this is that has this very old astronomical clock. 1-300-800-222. Trev in Surfers Paradise. G'day, Trev.
4: Oh, hello, Suzanne. Oh,
0: what's going on there, Trev?
4: Oh, I'm just washing a saucepan.
0: Oh, okay. Was that the saucepan you used for dinner tonight?
4: Really interesting.
0: Fair enough. You got anything interesting to tell us?
4: Well, I'd have a lot to tell you, but I think the ABC listening audience had enough of Trev.
0: All right, Trev, have a go at this one. No.

0: hear me later on. But
1: will they now?
0: Well, who's on after you?
1: I believe it's Francis Leach is filling in for Trevor. Trevor's taking some long service leave.
0: Oh, well, let's try a new character.
1: He won't know what's hit him, Trev. Now, here's our question. Installed in 1410, which city is home to the world's oldest

0: I didn't think it was right. It was, the Poms aren't as smart as other people.
1: Oh, Trev! Deary me. Cornelia's got it. John's got it. Cam in from Innaloo has it. Pat, the point. It is not Constantinople.
2: Thank you for the pleasure.
1: No, you're very welcome. Thank you for making your very first call, Lee.
2: See you next time.
1: Okay, bye. Here is Anna in Adelaide, who's rung in to save the day. Hello, Anna.
3: Got straight through.
1: Exactly.
3: Oh, I think it's Prague.
1: It is Prague. Have you been there? Have you seen it?
3: It's the most favourite city. It's the first one we went to in Europe. And, I just love it, the old part. And they celebrated an Easter festival while we were there. And that was just something in the old square and the clocks there. And, you know, there's so much history there. Beautiful.
1: Oh, yeah, absolutely. Now, who was it? Pat said she thought the clock was a bit underwhelming. But what did you think?
3: Oh, well, it's a while ago. But, yeah, I thought it was very nice, yes. Yeah. I don't know if I paid enough attention to it, but
1: yeah. Well, obviously it's stuck in your mind memory enough for you to know the answer to the question.
3: Mm-hmm.
1: Okay. So the topics tonight, Anna, are frocks, vandals, rocks, candles, clocks and handles are all turning up somewhere in here. Question 8. In which year of the 2010s did the decision by Uluru's traditional owners, the Anangu, to ban the climbing of Uluru come into effect?
3: Gosh. Well, that would be the rocks, wouldn't it? That would be about rocks.
1: It is.
3: Yes. 2010, right. Yeah, well, my husband climbed it in about a year or so before my father passed away. I think it was 2007.
1: Okay, so we're in a year of the 2010s.
3: Yeah, I know. We still could do it then. I think it wasn't that long after that. I'd say 2011.
1: No, it is not 2011. I'm sorry.
3: Okay.
1: Hey, right. Thanks, Anna.
3: Thank you. Bye.
1: Bye. Barry's got it. No one else has got the right year on the SMS yet. Anne says there was a clock like this, like an astronomical clock at the Powerhouse Museum in Sydney that was very impressive. I'm sure you've seen, there are some marvellous clocks around the world, aren't there? I can remember, I think, one in Munich that's a very impressive clock. There may be a clock based in Australia that we will talk about later in the quiz too. 1-300-800-222. Yes, Ray in the Bay, you've got the correct answer on this one too. Here is Kieran in Wingdon. Hi, Kieran.
4: Hey, how you going?
1: Well, now, I want to know what year of the 2010s the decision by Uluru's traditional owners, the Anangu, to ban the climbing of Uluru came into effect. It was not 2011.
4: I was ringing up for the clock question. I was thinking it was that big clock at Mudgee, but obviously that's wrong.
1: Not in 1410.
4: Yeah. I want to go 2019.
1: You are correct. It was 2019.
4: Oh, stop it.
1: Well done, Kieran. Well done.
4: That was a total jag.
1: Well, it was a good one. Question 9. Scented candles became possible in the 19th century with the introduction of which type of wax, which enabled manufacturers to experiment with mixing scents into candles? What type of wax was that?
4: Ooh, I've got no idea. I'm going to go beeswax.
1: It is not beeswax, no.
4: Are you joking?
1: No, I'm afraid I'm not. Beeswax was already being used. This was the introduction of a new type of wax, which was much easier to attempt to mix the scents into in the 19th century. What type of wax was that? Harry, you're correct. So are you, Adrian and Bernadette and Ray in the Bay. You're like my star texters. You lot are always the top of the class with your hands up getting the correct answers. 1-300-800-222. Pat at the point says it was just the clock that was underwhelming in Prague. The rest of it was lovely and the Charles Bridge is particularly stunning. Thank you very much, Pat. Yeah. Yes, Cam in Innaloo, Susan in Hobart, Peter, they are all the correct answer too. I need more of you on the phones. Leonie in Cairns. Hello, Leonie.
5: Oh, hello, Leonie.

0: Tony's going to fail this one because I really have no idea.
1: Okay, I'll read it again. Scented candles became possible in the 19th century with the introduction of which type of wax, which enabled manufacturers to experiment with mixing scents into them, not beeswax. What was a wax that became possible or started to be produced in the 19th century?
0: I wonder if it was some sort, I hope it wasn't some sort of animal product, like ambergris.
1: Is that your guess?
0: Yes.
1: No, it's not ambergris.
0: Thankfully.
1: Thank you, Leonie. Very nice to talk to you. George and Fremantle, Libby, you've also got it. Okay, Jim, yes, says impressive clocks in Munich and Hamelin, as in the Pied Piper of Hamelin. Yes, we must have seen the same clock in Munich. Jeff in Bacchus Marsh.
2: Good evening.
1: Good evening.
2: Jeff. I have no idea what the question is.
1: The question is this. Scented candles became possible in the 19th century with the introduction of which type of wax, which enabled manufacturers to experiment with mixing scents into candles. It's not ambergris. It's not beeswax.
2: A kind of wax. Talk about earwax.
1: Last time I checked, earwax wasn't commonly used in candles.
2: No. I don't know.
1: No.
2: I can't think of another kind of wax.
1: No.
2: No, you got the answer to the one about the astronomical clock, did you?
1: Yes. Where's that you think, Jeff?
2: Well, I reckon it was Budapest.
1: It was actually Prague.
2: I was going to say Prague or Budapest. No, take Budapest. Put it in Prague. Yeah, I've seen it. It's a wonderful thing.
1: Yeah. All right. Well, I'll let you go, Jeff, if you don't have an answer for this candle wax question for
2: me. Sorry about that.
1: Nope, quite all right. Andrew in Otford.
3: Hello.
1: Hello, Andrew. Can you help me with this question?
3: I think it might be paraffin wax.
1: It is paraffin wax made from petroleum. So, of course, that was something new as they were beginning to extract oil in the 19th century. Question 10. This is a Vandals question. Between 439 and 533 AD, the Vandals established their capital in which historic North African city?
3: Gosh.
1: North African city.
3: I'll say Fez.
1: It's not Fez, no.
3: Okay.
1: I'm afraid. Great. Okay. Thanks, thanks, Andrew. Ray, you are going to be disappointed. I'm getting a lot of people texting in something about four candles and fork handles, a skit which I was unaware of until you all started texting me saying, I'm sure there'll be something about this. I'm really sorry I didn't know about it. Jane in Derby, or do you call it Derby or Derby, Western Australia?
4: Derby.
1: Just like it says.
4: Yeah.
1: Mm. All right, Jane, our question is this. Between 439 and 533 AD, the Vandals established their capital in which historic North African city? It was not Fez.
4: Dhaka.
1: Say that again.
4: Dhaka.
1: No, it is not Dhaka.
4: Okay, thank you.
1: Thanks, Jane. Bernie has it. So does Tony in Melville, Barry from Mundura, Jim in Campbelltown, Ross, Eric, Bernadette. Yep, you've all got this city. Let's talk to Rod on the road. Evening, Rod.
5: Morning, Suzanne. How you doing?
1: I am well. Do you know what this historic North African city is that the Vandals established their capital in between 439 and 533 AD?
5: Oh. Struggling with that one. was the answer to the wax paraffin?
1: Yes, it was paraffin.

0: All right. Well, we've tried Dakar and we've tried Fez for this historic North African city. Neither of those are correct, nor are either of them in the right country.
1: Well, I'm going to do the old Occam's razor thing and just go for the bleeding obvious and say Cairo.
0: It's not Cairo, no.
1: Okay, Suzanne.
0: Thanks, Rod.
1: Bye.
0: Who's got the answer to this one? Help me out. 1-300-800-222. I know I've never seen this Two Ronnies candle sketch. I'm sorry. I will obviously go away and look at it once this show is over so I don't have to go through life with the degree of ignorance with which I've arrived at this evening. 1-300-800-222. Hello, John in Sydney.
2: Hi. Is it Carthage?
0: It is Carthage. Nicely done, John.
2: Look, the guy who was talking about Hungary, I went to Hungary in 1987. The food was great. The supermarkets were full. Never got anything checked. And I didn't see any barbed wire at the border whatsoever. Mind, I did go in from Yugoslavia. So, in fact, I had no border controls until I got to East Germany.
0: Oh, wow. Well, so everything he was saying probably sounded quite different to what you'd experienced then.
2: Yeah, because I went to Lake Balaton with my wife on our honeymoon and we had a great time. That's where the East Germans met up with the West Germans. And in Budapest itself, I had a marvellous garden, people playing Dire Straits music, and the cakes were fantastic. So I had a totally different impression. It didn't seem as though they were in Dire Straits whatsoever, actually.
0: Yeah.
2: That was 2 years before he was talking.
0: For all of this, yeah. All right, John, are you ready for question 11?
2: Yeah.
0: Okay. So our categories, well, it could be frocks, vandals, rocks, candles, clocks or handles. This is a vandal question. Since the 1960s, which famous statue has been the victim of ongoing acts of vandalism, including being decapitated in 1964 and 1998 and having an arm sawn off in 1984?
2: Oof. Oh.
0: It's a famous statue. You will have heard of it.
2: Yeah. Oh, it wouldn't be Nelson's Column because it's too high up, I think. I'll know when you say it, but I just can't think of it.
0: You will know it probably. All right, John, thank you.
2: Okay. Thank you. Bye.
0: Bye-bye. Okay, nightlifers, who's going to have a go at this? I don't know if you don't like my category tonight. Don't want to talk about the vandals or the rocks or the frocks, but it's very slow on the phones tonight. So I do need someone, I need a few of you to ring up so that we can get this quiz continuing. Barry from Mundura, you have the correct answer on the SMS. Why don't you give us a call on the phones? Who knows what this statue is? Since the 60s, it's a famous statue. It's been the victim of ongoing acts of vandalism. It was decapitated in 1964 and 1998. It had an arm sawn off in 1984. What is this statue? You're going to need to ring up and tell me before we can go much further with our history quiz tonight.
3: Monday from 2:30, a West Australian icon remembered. The State Memorial Service for the late Dennis Cometti, live on 102.5 ABC Perth and WA.
0: All right, it is a vandals question, this one. I want to know which famous statue has been the victim of ongoing acts of vandalism, including being decapitated in 1964 and 1998 and having an arm sawn off in 1984. 1-300-800-222. Maria wants to know the answer to the African city. That was Carthage, the North African city. Who's got this one? All sorts of statues, but not the one. I will tell you, it is not in Australia. It is in Europe, this particular statue that I am looking for. 1-300-800-222. Hello, Joy.
4: Oh, hi. How are you?
0: I'm well.

0: Joy, any idea what this famous statue is that has been decapitated twice and had an arm sawn off in 1984?
1: Quite likely it's the Little Mermaid or whatever.
0: It is. It's the Little Mermaid in Copenhagen. Poor thing.
1: Yeah.
0: It's not very nice at all, is it?
1: No, I think it's happened quite frequently.
0: Okay. Are you ready for question 12? It is a frock question, this one.
1: Oh, okay.
0: Okay. Question 12. Melbourne designer Colin Rolfe made which frock, which became famous across Australia in 1965?
1: Well, would not be able to tell you the answer.
0: Oh, this is one of the most famous dresses ever worn in Australia.
1: I wasn't in Australia at the time.
0: That might be why it's not springing to mind.
1: Yeah, it could be. But I was alive then, of course. I think, I don't know, I was watching the British racing. I think that's maybe where other people might have been watching this big races on. There was a big horse race in England and it's being broadcast live. And maybe a lot of your older listeners happen to know about it.
0: Maybe they will. Okay, well, someone I hope will take the clue and know what this particular frock is.
1: Okay.
0: All right, thanks, Thank Joy. You.
1: Bye.
0: Yes, we have Annie has it. We have Harry in the Bay has it. No, Eric. Bernadette, that's not the one I'm looking for. Yes, Emma in Innaloo. Yeah, Ray in the Bay, that's it too. Bernadette. Oh, yes, you had on your first attempt, Bernadette. All right, nicely done. All right, we will talk to Trevor in just a moment. Hey, Trevor.
2: Hello, how are you?
0: Trevor, I am doing well. Do you know what dress this was? It was made by Colin Rolfe, who was a Melbourne designer. It became famous across Australia in 1965. What could it have been?
2: The shift dress.
0: I mean, I'm after a very specific frock. I want you to tell me not just what the frock was, but I want you to tell me, you know, it's an individual frock worn by a certain person on a certain day.
2: So it was, it was worn in the Melbourne races, wasn't it? But I can't tell you the design. I'm sorry. I'm close.
0: You are close. So tell me what kind of dress you think it is.
2: 20s. The shift. Shift.
0: A shift dress.
2: Yeah.
0: I don't think that's the key, quite the key that I'm after. You're nearly there, Trevor, but it's not quite what I'm after. I bet you Errol from Titty Witty Beach will know this. Hello, Errol.
3: Hello, how are you?
0: Oh, I'm always better for hearing your voice, Errol. How are you doing this evening?
3: Hey, pardon?
0: How are you doing this evening?
3: Oh, not too bad.
0: All right. Question 12. Melbourne designer Colin Rolfe made which frock, which became famous across Australia in 1965?
3: Jean Shrimpton's mini dress at the races.
0: That's exactly right, worn at the Melbourne Cup, which then sent everyone wearing mini skirts and changed the world, really the world of fashion. All right. Are you ready, Errol? The next question is about a handle.
3: Okay.
0: In 2009, astronaut Mike Massimino had to break a handle using brute force to access an instrument on which spacecraft, when he was unable to unscrew the handrail's bolts using a drill.
3: Oh, dear.
0: You're after a spacecraft from 2009.
3: No, I can't even guess that.
0: Sure?
3: Sure.
0: Thanks, Errol.
3: Right.
0: All right, we'll talk again. Here is Chrissy in Victoria. Hello, Chrissy.
4: Oh, I missed out on the shift, and I knew.
0: Oh,
4: not the shift, the mini with Twiggy. I used to wear them. You wore them. Oh,

0: just covering your bottom. It was funny. Yep.
1: Do you remember? So were you around at that particular time, Chrissy?
0: Oh, yeah.
1: You're right.
0: Oh,
1: so yeah, do you remember the sort of the pre-mini days, and then Jean Shrimpton at the races, and then how it changed?
0: Yeah, and I was in Melbourne, and very fashionable. Yep. And then you could go way above your knee. See, even your school dresses had to be covering your knee.
1: Mm.
0: Oh, gee.
1: All right. Now.
0: Is it a hatch door? I have no idea.
1: Mm, so I want to know which spacecraft. So,
0: spacecraft.
1: So it might be, Apollo 11 or something like that.
0: And what year?
1: It was 2009 when this astronaut had to go and break this handle using brute force because the bolts wouldn't come out, and he needed to get it off to get the thing behind it.
0: I can vaguely remember that happening, but no, I haven't got a

0: And a nine.
1: But that would have been one of the early Apollos. What about Apollo 11?
0: It is not Apollo 11.
1: Ah.
0: Unfortunately. Okay. All right. Okay. Thanks, Barbara.
1: Okay.
0: Bye. Ah, Bernie's got it. Yes. That's exactly the answer there, Bernie. Giles in DC also knows which particular spacecraft this is. Let's see if Anne in Canberra knows which spacecraft this is. Hey, Anne.
2: Hello, how are you?
0: And do you know which spacecraft Mike Massimino had to break a handle on using brute force?
2: Oh, the Hubble spacecraft?
0: Yes, it was the Hubble Space Telescope.
2: Yes.
0: Yeah.
2: Yeah.
0: Exactly. So, well done. Okay, look, I don't think I'm going to go all of the way with this history quiz, so I'll let you choose. And I've got a clock, a handle, a vandal, there's a candle, there's another rock, there's another clock, and there is another vandal question. Which do you think you would like?
2: I'll go clock. Thanks.
0: Oh, a clock. Okay. Question 15. We'll give you the Australian clock question. And I think I will make this the penultimate question. And I will have to find some other way to give you the rest of my questions at another time. Okay. Opened in 1962, Hobart's most famous clock plays which nursery rhyme on the hour, giving the clock and the arcade that it's located its name?
2: Oh, no, I don't have a clue. I don't know much about Hobart.
0: So you just want to guess a nursery rhyme then that this clock plays on the hour?
2: I'll say Little Bo Peep.
0: It is not Little Bo Peep, no.
2: Okay.
0: Oh, that's a shame. All right. Thanks very much, Anne.
2: Thank you. Bye.
0: Bye. All right. Do you know what the nursery rhyme is that this clock in Hobart plays? And it gives the clock and the arcade that it is located in its name. So once an hour it plays this nursery rhyme. What is it? Now you're all calling. Here's James in Randwick. Hey, James.
3: Hi there. It was the Cat and the Fiddle.
0: It is the Cat and the Fiddle. Nicely done. Have you been there and seen it?
3: I used to live in Hobart, yeah.
0: All right. And is it a big tourist attraction that people go and watch it?
3: Not particularly, but it's just a shopping centre, yeah. So,
0: All right. James, I will let you choose. Do you want, what have I got left? I've got a handle, a clock, a candle, a rock, and a vandal.
3: I'll go with clock. I don't really like any of them, but go on, yeah.
0: You'll take the remaining clock question. This will be our final question tonight.
3: Yep.
0: It might be a bit tricky, this one. Who created the marine chronometer in the 18th century, enabling ships to determine their longitude?
3: Magellan?
0: It was not Magellan, no.
3: Okay, no worries.
0: Okay, thanks, James. Let's talk to Joe in Mount Dandenong. Hello, Joe.
4: Yep, I know that one. The Harrison brothers, or the Harrisons.
0: Oh, I've just got one Harrison. What was the Harrison's name?
4: Oh, I know the things are in Greenwich.
0: Yeah, the marine chronometer.
4: I know the thing. I watched the program about the making of the thing, the Harrison. Father and son in the end, it was Richard, I think.
0: It was not Richard, no. Ah! I'm sorry, Joe.
4: Okay.
0: Brenda in Cambridge.
5: Yes?
0: Yes, Brenda. This is our final question for tonight. Who created the marine chronometer in the 18th century, enabling ships to determine their longitude? And we know it's a Harrison. What was his first name?
5: Peter?
0: It wasn't Peter either. Thanks,
5: okay,
0: Brenda.
5: Thank you.
0: We've got James in Melbourne. Hi, James.
6: Hi, how are we tonight?
0: Yeah, well, who was this? What was his first name? Mr. Harrison, who created the marine chronometer in the 18th century.

0: I know the last name, but the first name, I'm just going to say my name, James Harrison.
1: Oh, it's not so far away, but it's not it. Linda, what was this bloke's first name, Mr. Harrison? Linda, are you there?
2: Oh, yes. Sorry, Suzanne. John?
1: John, that makes you our winner tonight. I don't think I even have time to play your applause. Congratulations, Linda.
2: Thank you.
1: There you go. Linda is the winner of the history.
3: ABC News with Andrew Kaloupas. The Prime Minister has strongly indicated the government will target negative gearing in this month's budget, despite ruling out changes at last year's election. Cabinet is finalising an overhaul of tax breaks that's expected to include changes to the capital gains tax discount, negative gearing and the tax on family trusts. Mr Albanese has sidestepped questions about whether pursuing change was worth the risk of breaking a promise.
4: Voters will make their decisions. My job and the job of the government is to put in place measures that are in the interest of the Australian public. Not necessarily to just make easy decisions, to do the hard decisions that are in the national interest.
3: Northern Territory Police have charged 47-year-old Jefferson Lewis with one count of murder over the death of 5-year-old Kumanjai little baby. There are also two other charges which cannot be reported due to legal reasons. The child was found dead near Alice Springs after a 5-day search involving police and hundreds of volunteers. Her kinship grandfather, Walpree elder Robin Granitz, has asked the community to let justice take its course as the family continues sorry business.
5: The charges have been made and the man will face the court. We must now let the justice system do its work. We ask that everyone, Yapa and Karia, are together in respecting this time of sorry business and mourning.
3: US President Donald Trump says he's reviewing a new Iranian peace proposal, but has already cast doubt over its prospects. Here's Kaveh Akbari.
6: Mr. Trump says he cannot imagine the proposal would be acceptable, while warning further military action remains possible if Iran, quote, misbehaves. Iranian state-linked media says Tehran has submitted a 14-point plan through mediators in Islamabad, including a new framework for the Strait of Hormuz. Iranian officials say the U.S. must choose between diplomacy and confrontation, while a senior military figure has warned renewed conflict is likely. The tensions come as Iranian politicians consider diverting 30% of Strait of Hormuz's tolls to military infrastructure, with the rest flagged for economic development.
3: The brother of the imprisoned Iranian Nobel Peace Prize laureate, Narges Mohammadi, has accused the Iranian regime of deliberately allowing prisoners to die in jail. Ms. Mohammadi is reported by supporters to be in deteriorating health and is said to have been transferred from prison to a hospital in northwest Iran. She was awarded the Peace Prize in 2023, having been initially sentenced in 2021 to 13 years for the crime of propaganda against the state. Her brother, Hamid Reza Mohammadi, says the regime has hardened its treatment of dissidents this year.
7: The uprising in January and then the war with Israel and the United States, it seems that the regime has decided to just let people die in prison or execute them, especially the unknown prisoners who are not well known.
3: Ukraine has launched a wave of drone attacks on targets across Russia as it steps up its attacks on energy infrastructure and other targets. It comes after at least 10 Ukrainians were killed by Russian strikes over the weekend, as Nick Palmiter reports.
8: Ukrainian President Volodymyr Zelensky says significant damage has been caused to the infrastructure of the oil terminal port in Primorsk in the Baltic Sea. In a social media post, Mr. Zelensky says the strikes hit a missile ship, a patrol boat and an oil tanker, which he claims all further limit Russia's war potential. The Russian governor of the local region says 60 Ukrainian drones were downed overnight. Meanwhile, the International Atomic Energy Agency says the Russian-held Zaporizhia nuclear power plant in Ukraine has told it that a drone targeted its external radiation control lab. There are no reported injuries, and it's unknown if the lab has been damaged.
3: The Penrith Panthers have notched the hard-fought 18-16 victory over Manly Warringah to finish round 9 of the NRL. Isaac

0: Tungo. Isaac Tungo's 60th minute converted try proved the difference between the sides, handing Manly's caretaker coach Kieran Foran his first defeat since taking charge in late March. Earlier, the West Tigers were humiliated by Cronulla 52-10 at Shark Park, and the Newcastle Knights weathered a South Sydney fight back to prevail 42-38. ABC News.
1: WA's weather forecast for Monday. A chance of a shower over the far north Kimberley, light showers over the southern south interior and southern goldfields, possible morning fog across the southern goldfields and southern inland parts of the southwest land division, a slight chance of a shower near the south coast, more likely further east. A mostly sunny day in Perth, winds easterly 15 to 20 kilometres an hour in the morning, becoming light in the middle of the day, a top of 23 after a low of 10.
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3: Nightlifers, welcome to the final hour of our show on this Sunday night. Russell Torrens from ABC Classic will be here in the back part of the hour. He has some new classical music for you. And shortly, we're going to go tiger spotting in, although bobsled did say to me earlier when I mentioned this, tigers don't have spots. They have stripes, of course, but we're going to go tiger spotting. Particularly learn about some changes in India, which means that tourists are being asked not to take their mobile phones and not to be taking pictures of the tigers, in fact, when they go and look at them. So we'll find out a bit more about that. But look, I haven't played you a song all night. I did have a couple of requests for this one back when we were doing our This Week in History, talking about some of the events that led to the fall of the Berlin Wall back in 1989. So as it's a favourite of mine, I thought I'd get this out for you, The Scorpions and Winds of Change.

0: The Scorpions and Winds of Change. They were a West German band, they were. And that song, I feel, very much kind of takes you back to the late 80s, early 90s, doesn't it? And that feeling that the world was changing. Robert from Denver said, I love these guys. Saw them 6 to 7 times when I lived in Southern California. Wow. But Robert says, Tom Petty is the person I've seen the most. Seen him 8 times. Nicely done, Robert. Right. Imagine riding on a ute in the middle of an Indian jungle. Suddenly a wild tiger steps out of the bush and it's right in front of you. What do you do? Do you reach for your phone to get the perfect shot or maybe even a selfie? Well, India is home to around 3/4 of the world's wild tigers, which is a rare conservation success. That success is now under pressure from tourism, and India is cracking down. They've got new laws which include a ban on mobile phones in its tiger reserves, which was rolled out this year. So what is this all about? Julian Matthews is the founder of a charity called Toff Tigers, and he's joining us on Nightlife now to tell us a bit about it. Hello, Julian. Welcome.
1: Hi, Suzanne. Hi. Nice to be on there. And I'm a child who enjoyed the 1980s music, so I enjoyed that.
0: Well, if you like the Scorpions, then you're a friend of mine, Julian, that's for sure.
1: Exactly.
0: Now, look, what's Toff Tigers? What's your charity all about and how did you begin it?
1: So the wonderful thing, to go right back to the beginning, was that actually, if you remember, in about 2004, India declared the likely extinction of wild tigers in India. And I was running a safari business at the time, and I was very cheesed off about that because this is the sort of fundamental basis behind, you know, it's the world's most loved animal, the most recognized animal probably on the planet. And it was going extinct. And I said, there's no way we can do this. So I got together a group of my safari operators who all operated in India. And I said, come on, we need to show them how to save tigers. And that wasn't bizarrely. It wasn't actually by, you know, the usual conservation process, because that was already happening. They had all the basis of it. But what they didn't have was the economics. They didn't understand how to use nature tourism as a conservation tool. And that had happened in my lifetime. I'm from Africa, and I'd seen it happen in Africa. And I said, right, let's get together and try and show India what, you know, how we can use nature tourism as a basis. So it is interesting that we're now talking about this as a problem, but in fact, it was ultimately the solutions why wild tigers are now back and have quadrupled in numbers in the last 20 years. So it's an exciting time. But you're right, having tigers back creates its own problems.
0: Mm. All right. So yeah, just explain, well, some of the challenges that have been presented by having these increased numbers of tigers. And I've just said, I went to India in 2006, went on a tiger safari, didn't see anything. So,
1: didn't you? Okay.
0: Not a one. Okay.
1: Well, there you go. I don't quite know where you went, but should have been with me, you see. The reality is that, the reality is there were only 1,000 tigers in India, or reckoned to be 1,000 tigers in India in 2004. So you were at a time where it was really difficult to see them. And increasingly, over the last 20 years, you've had visitors and, you know, continual visitors beginning to see tigers, and they become habituated, like many animals are in national parks around the world. They get habituated to visitors. Tigers are very territorial, so once an animal's become habituated to visitors, it's comfortable with them and carries on its normal life. Before people were seeing tigers, and don't forget, people hardly ever saw tigers for the last 200 years. They were really difficult to see because they weren't habituated to the continual, because everything, humans were a danger to them. So they spent their life only coming out at night. But increasingly, in the last 20 years, they've been coming out in day because they feel comfortable now in their environment, in their tiger reserves, which are very well protected. And so visitors are able to see them, and they're able to see them really well and to see everything about them, from, you know, mating right through to, you know, tiny cubs right there through. So these tigers have become incredibly habituated to the noise of vehicles and tourism. It is, well, it is, you know, there are rules and regulations, and actually India's really very good at keeping that happening. But it's an evolving situation. So what you get to now is a situation where you've got, you know, in the old days, most tiger reserves, in fact, there were only a few tiger reserves, never had anyone allowed to go into those reserves. Can you believe? Only 20 years ago. Now you've got, you know, you've got 400 million Indians who want to go and see their own nature and their own wildlife. So you've got a huge pressure on these landscapes, not only to have nature tourism, but to allow people to see their very own natural heritage. And that's brilliant. And that's fantastic. And it's totally and utterly changed the way India sees its tigers and the value of tigers. And in fact, in 2010, my own organization valued a single wonderful tigress called Machli in Ranthambore Tiger Reserve at $102 million in her lifetime to the Indian economy. And that totally changed the way people looked at the value of having that habitat, that nature, that resource, that critical animal in a habitat.
0: Yeah. Now, Julian Matthews is with us. He's the founder of the charity Toff Tigers. And Julian, so as you're saying, I mean, there's, you know, the tigers are coming out, people are flocking to see them, and then we have mobile phones. Why have they become such a problem in these environments?
1: Yeah, and of course, typically mobile phones allow the drivers in the vehicles to be able to, you know, very rapidly communicate with each other and bring loads of people. The numbers that are allowed into the parks, because there are limited vehicle numbers, but to congregate in certain areas because they know there's a sighting that they've seen. A tiger's come out. It's walking across a road. It's lying down, so they can converge. And of course, then, you know, a whole load of visitors, all terribly excited and noisy, come along in the back of those vehicles, want to get the guides, want to get as close a picture, they want to get their own selfies in front of them. And that has created a bit of a problem because, you know, it's putting a lot of pressure on the guides and on vehicles. And so the reality is the tiger, you know, sometimes gets stopped from doing what it naturally does in the wild. It's blocked by vehicles, etc. So that is a problem. I have to be honest that it's wonderfully easy to have photographs of this happening in the nature reserves. But in fact, the reality is this happens, you know, the very busy times of the

0: year in nature parks, but actually it doesn't happen most of the time. And so actually most of it is pretty well cleared. So there's a bit of an over regulation on this, but it is a problem, and there's no doubt that the sheer numbers wanting to come and see their own natural heritage and these wonderful creatures, you know, will put pressure. Give you some idea, originally there were 7 tiger reserves. Today there are 53 tiger reserves. So there's a lot of places you can go and see them in. And that's brilliant. That proves how damn well India has saved its tigers, and also how well they're allowing, you know, nature visitors to go and see them. So it is still a brilliant experience if you can go and do it.
1: So tell us about these laws then. So a ban on mobile phones in tiger reserves, does that mean you're not meant to take them in at all?
0: Exactly. Yeah. So the problem is that, you know, too many people were communicating, taking photographs, putting pressure on the guides to get closer. Because, of course, with your selfie, you want to get your photograph with a tiger in the background. You have to move the vehicle. You have to move yourself to get into the right position. So it was causing a problem. And, you know, probably only a few days a year, but, you know, people were getting upset. The media was getting upset about it. So this has meant they've stopped that. It's not only happened, don't forget, here in India. It, you know, that same problem with irresponsible use of cameras and people wanting to get selfies and being a little bit obsessed about it is a problem in other parts of the world too. The Mara has had its own issues with regards to those, you know, wildebeest crossings in other parts. So, and you know, in America they have it with brown bear. They have, so that obsession with getting that picture with your little mobile phone without a big zoom lens, without, in other words, having to get much too close to animals, does cause a problem.
1: What about people, you know, geotagging particular locations within tiger reserves and then other people all deciding, well, I've got to go to that location as well? Do you see some locations where everyone is going?
0: That also happens. And, of course, they hear that there's a mother and cubs and everyone's getting great photographs. So the guides and tell their friends in another vehicle, please come here quickly and stuff. So that is, again, it's a massive communication issue. And if everyone's able to communicate with everyone else, it does create a very big pressure on the drivers, on the guides to move their vehicles to the place where this is seeing. So that does create tensions. I totally get that.
1: Yeah. So, Julian, from the tiger's point of view, what kind of impact does crowding and noise actually have on them?
0: Yeah, and it's really interesting. And, you know, there's no doubt that people are now arguing that, you know, it's having too much of an impact and tigers are stressed. The reality is that actually, if it wasn't for, you know, nature tourism in many of these parks would no longer exist. So there's a compromise here. And the reality is that visitors are mostly getting fantastic sightings without the jostle, the hustle and bustle of it. And particularly now, even more so without the mobile phones. But it is something that one has to get used to. You've got to understand that in India, as an example, you know, 400 million people now exist who have the money at the time to go and see their wildlife at the weekends and, you know, during their holidays and things. That is a huge, huge, that's, the, you know, it's the entire USA wanting to see their own nature. And so you've got huge pressure on these parks. And it's not surprising that people want to take pictures of them and stuff like that. So, you know, like everyone, the public pressure is intense, and that has injurious effects. As far as the tiger's concerned, these tigers, if they hated it that much, they'd move territories. They don't. They live in the territories their entire life. They get used to it. Their cubs get used to it. They grow up surrounded by this. This is something that happens for, you know, 7 months of their career. The other 5 months, the park's closed. And, it is something that is part of their life. It's, they become habituated to it.
1: So, how close, Julian, can people get to the tigers then? I mean, if you come across a tiger doing something, is the tiger going to even acknowledge you, or is it just going to get on with whatever it was doing?
0: It's not. As a general rule, it's not going to acknowledge you. It'll only acknowledge you if you

0: step off the vehicle.
1: Mm.
0: The reality is that in Tiger Reserves, you stay in your vehicle, you're pretty damn safe. And a vehicle just sees you as another part of the environment. And actually, these tigers will walk past your vehicle quite comfortably. These are wild tigers, but they are habituated to having people around them. These are ones. Now, there are only a small number of the tigers in any reserve that have, you know, are within tourism zones. Don't forget, a tourism zone is only 20% of a tiger reserve. So, you know, 80% is left free of tourism and their vehicles, etc. And there's lots of argument whether that's a good number or whether, you know, you could see much larger areas of a park without affecting them. But that's a whole nother argument. But the reality is that they will come up and they're perfectly comfortable. We've even seen, you know, ambushes happening when they're using vehicles to try and ambush prey the other side of the road, for instance.
1: Wow. So, Julia, what's the reaction? I mean, do you think it will hurt the tourist numbers if people can't take their phones in? What kind of impact is the ban having?
0: Now, that's a really good question. Does it? So I was there just a couple of months ago, going around a couple of tiger reserves, Pench Tiger Reserve and Kanha Tiger Reserve, both well-known tiger reserves in central India. And, I had my own camera, but I also had my mobile, and I was kind of inclined to put it out occasionally and take some video and do that sort of stuff. Everyone wants to do that. We're so used to doing it. It's very difficult not to now. And so it is a tough ruling. Is it going to have an effect? It doesn't seem to be having much effect, because let me tell you, the sheer joy of seeing it, and maybe even more joy. I've almost stopped taking photographs of these wild creatures because it's got in the way of the joy of just watching, maybe with a pair of binoculars, maybe just enjoying the sounds and hearing people's enthusiasm for it and stuff is just part of the joy of it. And maybe our cameras are getting in the way and our mobile phones of actually experiencing the wild. And I think that is probably the most enjoyable part of it for me personally. And you might find that actually people begin to enjoy all the parts of a tiger reserve. A tiger reserve is not just tigers. It's got lots of other amazing creatures in it. And bird life is incredible in some of these reserves. So actually, it may just allow people to appreciate the entirety of a safari journey rather than a single species. So that, I think, will be, and hopefully that it comes out in next year and the year after, people are coming for just that.
1: Yeah. Julian, is it being enforced very strictly? I mean, who's doing the enforcing here? Are people having to give up phones at the entrance gate to the parks?
0: They're not. But actually, the

0: talked about it. And so he is enforcing, and he will get in trouble and get banned from being in the park. So it's effectively his livelihood that is going to be affected if that happens. So he's quite careful to make sure it doesn't happen, or people are not seen to show them. So in reality, it probably has had an effect, and probably is having an effect on crowding in quite an enjoyable way for nature tourism. So yes, it might be quite a good thing.
1: Hey, Julian, it was great to talk to you, and really good to hear that Indian tigers have been such a wonderful success story. I must admit, I hadn't realised that they were doing so well compared to where they were 20 years ago. So it's excellent.
0: A sensational success, hardly talked about. And I always talk about tigernomics as one of the kind of key elements to bringing it back, actually getting the economics associated with it, you know, ultimately, if it pays, it stays. And that's what's happened in India. You've introduced the economic basis for them to allow them to stay. Mm-hmm. And suddenly, you know, the forest department is making lots of money out of it. They're able to pay for the protection much better than they used to be able to. The communities have fantastic jobs. These were very marginal communities, marginalized communities in the past, and were often the victims of conservation. So they're all enthusiastic and involved. So it's a massive success story. And really need shouting and screaming about it. Much like the mountain gorillas in Uganda and Rwanda, it's been a tremendous success story. Yeah. So hopefully people will learn just to love it without having to take a photograph of it and send it on their Instagram at the end of the day.
1: Julian, thank you so much for your time.
0: Thank you very much. Love to speak to you.
1: That's Julian Matthews. Julian is the founder of the charity Toff Tigers. I wonder if any of you been to India and seen the tigers. Maybe I'll have to go back. Sounds like I'll have a lot better chance of spotting one if I went back now than what I did when I was there years and years ago. All right, in just a moment, new music for you with Russell Torrens, and then we will talk to Frances Leach. She's going to be filling in for Trevor Chappell on Overnights and see what he has in store for you.
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0: new music time. Russell Torrance from ABC Classic is here. He's always a favourite when he joins you with new classical music. Hello, Russell. Welcome
1: back. Hello, Stan. It's funny, a lot of people don't think of new music when they think of classical music, do they?
0: I know. Sometimes it's new classical music, and sometimes new old classical music. Isn't it?
1: I mean, if you think of classical music and you think about it being something that belongs 200, 300 years ago, people with wigs, writing with quills. You know,
0: funny little half pianos, what were they called?
1: Oh, there was kind of like a spinet or a harpsichord or a clavichord. Is that what you're talking about?
0: The things you always see in the French court when you watch movies about Versailles, they're often playing little half piano things.
1: You watch a lot of different movies to me.
0: Yeah, I probably have. I've got no control over the musical vocabulary, so half piano thingy is about as technical as I get.
1: Let's call it harpsichord, shall
0: okay,
1: we?
0: But
1: I actually have new music. Actually, these are not only new recordings, but they're new pieces of music, and all of these pieces of music are by people who are, touch wood, alive. You know, and so that's a big deal in the classical world. And it's funny because in the classical music world, a lot of people are a bit scared of music that's been written recently because that has a reputation for being a bit edgy and spiky and not that melodic. And I'm going to prove to you that that's not the case over the next little while.
0: Go and do that. By the way, I've just looked up a picture of a harpsichord. And yes, I think that's what I've seen in the movies. Thanks
1: for paying attention to what I was saying.
0: I'm multitasking.
1: Oh, right.
0: I heard exactly what you said. People are worried about new classical music because it has a reputation for being
1: edgy okay.
0: And spiky. And yes.
1: It's all right. I'll let you off.
0: Thank you very much.
1: Right. So do you want to jump into it?
0: I do.
1: Shall we do that?
0: What
1: right.
0: Have
1: well,
0: you got?
1: Well, the first thing I've got is a choral piece of music. So have you heard the name Anna Lapwood?
0: No, I don't think I have.
1: Right, so she was in Australia recently. She's an organist. She plays the organ at the Royal Albert Hall in London, and you might have seen it in your feed that she had Tom Cruise playing the organ one evening and got that on social media. She who was it? There's a famous electronic musician, a fantastic electronic musician who was performing at the Royal Albert Hall, and she persuaded him to let her play the organ at the end of the concert. So there's all these synths and things going on. Bonobo, that's who it was. All these synths and drum machines and lasers everywhere. And then at the very end, the sound of

Oxford in the UK. And this album from them is called Arise, Shine. And what she's done, this is incredible. Anna Lapwood has invited the members of the choir itself to write the music. So again, in the world of pop music, that normally happens. It's the people in the band that write the songs, isn't it? But not in classical music. So this is a really cool idea and a really great way of Anna Lapwood to use her platform, her popularity, to champion the music of younger composers. So Miriam Giro is a soprano in the Pembroke College Choir. She's also a great solo soprano. But here she is writing music for the choir, and this is called Rain.

0: Well, that is a very serious song about rain, isn't it, Russell?
1: Rain's a serious thing. It was extraordinary, isn't it? What about that moment in the middle where the Sopranos went so high? It's like an explosion of colour, wasn't it? I must apologise. I said Pembroke College, University of Oxford. It was Pembroke College, University of Cambridge.
0: Ah.
1: I bet people have been texting in, have they? You know,
0: not too many, but it's,
1: not too
0: good
1: many.
0: It's good of you to get it
1: I
0: right.
1: do apologise. So, right. So that's by Miriam Giro, and it's called Rain. And the album's called Arise, Shine, conducted by Anna Latwood, with the Pembroke College Choir, Cambridge. Thank you very much.
0: And I'd imagine the tracks on the album would all be quite different, given that different people were composing them all, right? Different
1: members
0: of the choir.
1: I suppose they are. Yeah, there's a different variety of different people. But the looks of the names, the composers themselves have come to study in Cambridge from different parts of the world. So that's a different aspect there already. But they're all choral people anyway. They're all members of the choir. But what a wonderful, I mean, Miriam Giro, I just love what she did there. I'm looking forward to hearing more from her.
0: Got Russell Torrance here bringing you new music. He's ABC Classics Mornings presenter. You have something Estonian for us now.
1: I know. Well, what is it about that part of the world? Maybe there's people listening who've got connections to Latvia, Estonia, Lithuania. There's a real musical tradition there, especially in Latvia if it's to do with singing. But Estonia as well, that's where the composer Arvo Pärt's from, this beautiful old man who writes these gorgeous pieces of music that we play on ABC Classic all the time. But this is Ksenia Sidorova, who's a Latvian accordionist. Now, look, what do you think of when you think of the accordion? What music do you think of?
0: I think of my dad's piano accordion that he kept under the bed and got out sometimes and played, well, I guess, ribald sea shanties.
1: Yes, that's one thing. I mean,
0: what do you think of?
1: Well, I mean, I think of Scottish country dancing. And hedrum hodrum and running up and down and getting bruises from the dances. Or the other trope as well is, you know, any scene in France in a Hollywood movie has an accordion in it, doesn't it? And that lets you know you're in France. And there's the Eiffel Tower in the background.
0: That's right. And someone's got a scarf tied around their neck, which is blowing in the gentle breeze.
1: So the accordion does have this kind of reputation as being a kind of folk instrument that accompanies dances. It's quite kind of, the music itself isn't very deep. So this is something that will absolutely challenge that viewpoint. So because then you see that

0: of is such a fantastic accordionist anyway, and she's gone round to some of the greatest composers of our time and said, we need to do something about this. The accordion is awesome. You know, we need to build something around the accordion that's more than just like a waltz and a movie in Paris. So he's gone to Tõnu Korvets, who is an Estonian composer, and he's composed these dances for accordion for her, and they are dancey. You know, I said that the accordion is associated with folk dancing. Most of it is quite dancey, but in a different way. But this second movement is called Passacaglia, and it's just stunning. It really is. And it just, you know, stimulates you to unlearn everything you'd ever learnt about how an accordion should be played and how it should sound.
1: Here it is for you.

0: So a track called Passacaglia. Russell Torrance is here, the ABC Classic Mornings presenter. And just remind us, who was it who was playing the accordion in that?
1: She's called Ksenia Sidorova with the Estonian Festival Orchestra. And the composer, by the way, Tonu Korvitz, and the album's called Prophecy. It's not Andy Stewart, is it? It's such a beautiful music. And do you love at the beginning how the accordion emerges? It starts off just strings, and then suddenly the accordion's there. She's doing all this wonderful stuff, and then it goes a bit Hollywood in the middle as well, doesn't it?
0: It did. It definitely did. I was thinking that.
1: So it's all living composers. It's all Balkan composers: Tonu Korvitz, Petteris Vasks, and Erkki Sven Turan on that album. So it's just a lovely way to listen to music written by people who are alive now. I mean, wow! Who'd have thought?
0: Russell Torrance is here. Now, before we hear your final track, Russell, every year ABC Classic does a listener poll. You can't actually tell us, though, what the poll is about yet, can you?
1: I can't. This is a great chat. No, but look, so it's the Classic 100. So what we do each, from a lot of people around Australia, it's the June long weekend. I think it's the 6th and 7th this year. We count down your favorite 100 pieces of classical music on a particular topic. Mm. And so look, the vote's about to open later on today, later this morning. All
0: right. But we won't know what the theme is this week.
1: I can't tell you.
0: Keith, I can't tell you. We're just a few hours away.
1: You've got to listen to ABC Classic at 8 o'clock this morning.
0: And life is, you can do that, then come back, okay?
1: That's it. You can do that. 8 o'clock this morning. And just that but it's a good one. I know a little bit about it. And it's one. This is one, Suzanne, that you can get people who aren't necessarily knowledgeable about classical music and take them by the hand and lead them and let them get them involved and get them voting and get them interested. Yes.
0: Okay. All right. That sounds like a challenge. Now, last year you did it. You came on and you spent an hour because it was about piano music
1: last year.
0: Oh, you played us the most beautiful music in that hour that you spent with us last year. So I'm going to see if I can twist your arm to come back in a few weeks, Russell, and
1: we'll see what we can do, you know.
0: Whatever this year's theme happens to be.
1: I'm a soft touch.
0: You are. what's your final track for us?
1: Right. Well, look, this album is awesome because the music on it is brilliant. But I also love this album for what it represents, okay? So it's called Dialogos, or Dialogues. And it's between two groups of musicians that both specialize in early music. So they really love playing music from the 1600s, 1700s. And not only that, they've got really cool old instruments, or instruments that are recreations of old instruments.
0: And anyone playing the harpsichord?
1: Maybe. Mm-hmm. And they know how to play them to sound as close as possible to what the music might have sounded like when it was written, okay? So that's the essence of what these two ensembles are called. But one is from the Netherlands, Holland Baroque, and one is from Turkey, Constantinople, it's called. So the idea of this album is about the interplay and the dialogue between Western and non-Western traditions, which is very timely. Don't you think?
0: I can't wait to hear this, actually, Russell.
1: So look, having said all that about the authenticity of performing music from the 1600s, 1700s, this is music written by a living composer. She's called Tineke Steinbrück, and she's the director of Holland Baroque. In fact, her sister's in it as well. They're a very talented family. So by Tineke Steinbrück, this is Angelus Bells.
0: Russell, I can't wait to hear it. Thank you so much for being here tonight.
1: No worries at all. Thank you for having me.
0: There's Russell Torrance from ABC Classic Mornings. And yes, tune in just a few hours' time. We'll find out what the theme is for this year's ABC Classic One Hot One. Is it the hottest 100?
1: No, 100? The Classic 100.
0: Classic 100.
1: Hottest 100's the kids upstairs. J. Yes.
0: You could be classic and hot, surely.
1: Well, look at me.
0: Yeah. I'm just going to leave that there.
1: Yes. Awkward silence.
0: Goodbye, Russell.
1: Goodbye.

0: What Do You Think Nightlifers? Was that your cup of tea? Tienke Steenbrink, Angela Spells, Constantinople, and the Holland Baroque from Dialogos, that is. And Russell Torrance was bringing you some new classical music. If you liked anything and you want to know what it's called, we will always write up a list of the music that we played in new music on the website. So when you go to the description of what happened on Sunday Nightlife, those tracks will be listed there. So you'll always be able to find out what we played. If you wake up a few hours later, what was that piece? That's where you will go to find out. Now, nightlifers, in fact, I guess some of you are now overnighters. We're switching to the overnights crowd. You may know that Trevor Chappell is off on some long service leave. And we have Mr. Francis Leach, who is going to be hosting overnights. He's with us now. Hello, Francis. Welcome.
1: Good morning, Susan. How are you?
0: Oh, now, Francis, I know it's your first time. Never call me Susan.
1: Oh, okay. There we go. First lesson learned. Yeah. Suzanne.
0: That's all right.
1: Hello, Suzanne. Take two. Hello, Suzanne. How are you?
0: I'm doing very, very well. Now, so you'll be with us on overnights for the whole time Trev's away, will you?
1: Yeah, for the month of May, I'll be here. Trevor's taking a well-earned rest. So I haven't done a broadcast for the ABC in the main chair for about 8 years. So it's lovely to be back in this studio, Studio 303 here in Melbourne, where I did a lot of broadcasting over the years before I took off and did a whole bunch of other things
0: That's
1: in between
0: right.
1: times.
0: I mean, you were a Triple J guy for a million years. Well,
1: I did. In fact, Suzanne, my Triple J days were spent in this very studio. So there's something very nice about being back in here.
0: Has the studio changed much?
1: The tech has changed. The vibe is the same.
0: Excellent. So what are you going to be doing on overnights?
1: Well, this morning, overnight, my first go at this, so getting to know the audience is the first thing I want to do and encourage them to give me a call on 1300 800 222 after the news and have a chat. Of course, a quiz. And I know Trev does his own Monday morning thing, but that's a Trev thing. So I'm going to do my own version of a quiz, which I call a four quiz. So there's four topics and three questions in each. And it's a bit like, you know, you get a pick of the ball. If you call early, you get to choose between today. It's either music, history, geography, or sport. And you answer a question. We eliminate that question. And as we go through, we eliminate the categories as well. But you get to choose which one you want to answer. And we'll have a lot of fun with that. On a more serious side, after,

0: about 3 a.m. Eastern Standard Time, we'll be talking about the mission to seafarers. And this is an extraordinary long-time charity that has looked after seafarers throughout the years right across the world. And they are facing some significant challenges at the moment because of the Straits of Hormuz are closed, as we know, as part of the ongoing conflict in the Middle East. And that means that sailors and seafarers are stranded on ships, unable to get to port, and that causes all sorts of issues for them, their families, their welfare and health, and the support that they require. So we'll talk about that. And one of Australia's great historians, Frank Bongiorno, is going to join us on the program this morning as well.
1: And are you going to talk about with Frank?
0: We're going to be talking about National Days and the history of National Days in Australia. So for some parts of Australia, May Day is still a holiday. It's not in lots of other parts. In some parts of Australia, the King's birthday happens at one time. It happens at another time elsewhere. So we're going to talk about the history of National Days. I guess the one unifying National Day, Anzac Day, happens at the same time. But some states have a holiday on Anzac Day if it falls on the weekend. Others don't. So we're going to talk to Frank about the history of that.
1: Oh, great. And also you can talk about when Australia Day became national, because it never used to be national until the 90s, I think.
0: No, we'll even talk about when we had an Empire Day.
1: Oh, goodness me, that is going back. Hey, Francis, have an amazing time. I know the listeners are going to be very kind. So have a great morning. There's Francis.
2: ABC News with Andrew Kaloupas. The Prime Minister appears to be paving the way to break an election promise and overhaul property tax breaks in this month's budget. The government ruled out changes to negative gearing at last year's election, but is widely expected to tighten the tax break in the May 12 budget. Cabinet is also finalising plans to rework the 50% capital gains tax discount and increase taxes on family trusts. Anthony Albanese says the government is focused on helping younger Australians own their own home.
3: I want Australia to be a land of opportunity for the future. And the truth is that young people feel like they're not getting a fair crack at the moment. So any changes that we put in the budget, or indeed while we're in government, will be very much focused on those principles.
2: The family of Kumanjai Little Baby say they do not want the five-year-old's death politicised. Northern Territory Police have charged 47-year-old Jefferson Lewis with murder and two further charges which cannot be reported for legal reasons. Kumanjai was found dead near Alice Springs on Thursday after a five-day search. Her kinship grandfather, Senior Walpri Elder Robin Granitz, says the family just wants time to mourn.
4: I also ask all our politicians to be respectful of this sorry time. We too need to work together on many issues facing our people and communities here in Central Australia. Our little baby's passing must not become a politician issue.
2: Northern Territory Police have begun arresting those involved in looting in Alice Springs on last Thursday, the evening Jefferson Lewis was arrested. Police have released CCTV from the night and have asked for anyone involved to come forward. The Northern Territory Police Commissioner, Martin Dole, says damage worth $200,000 was done during Thursday's civic disturbance.
5: What you will see in this footage is not people processing grief in relation to the death of baby Kumanjai. What you will see is not people trying to practice traditional law. What you will see is criminal behaviour, plain and simple.
2: Iran's state-linked media have reported that Tehran's latest proposal to the US calls for issues between the countries to be resolved within 30 days and aims to end the war rather than extend the ceasefire. Comes after President Donald Trump said he was reviewing a new proposal but expressed doubt it would lead to a deal. The 14-point proposal reportedly calls for the lifting of sanctions, ending the US naval blockade of Iranian ports, and ending all regional conflicts. Iran's Deputy Parliamentary Speaker Ali Nikzad insisted the US blockade of the Strait of Hormuz must end.
6: The enemy was left helpless, and although Donald Trump declared he would reopen the strait that had been closed, he was unable to do so. He has now raised the issue of a blockade. be certain that this too will fail.
2: The Victorian government says Tuesday's state budget will include $50 million to help meet the increasing demand for children needing surgery. The funding will allow for an additional 4,000 planned surgeries, while a further $16 million has been set aside to deliver 45,000 more specialist appointments for children and young people. The Health Minister, Harriet Singh, says the investment will help reduce planned surgery wait times for children.
7: To be really clear, we are meeting 100% of our targets for Code 1 surgeries. We also need to continue to invest in making sure that we're bringing down that wait list and helping to treat people who might be on that list for a range of reasons.
2: To sport, and West Tigers coach Benji Marshall says the performance of his side was unacceptable during its 52-10 loss to Cronulla. Trailing by just 8 points at half-time, the Tigers went on to concede 6 unanswered tries and managed just 3 tackles in Cronulla's half after the break. Marshall says his team was outclassed across the park on Sunday.
8: It's just unacceptable, really. Just said to our players, we've worked so hard on a certain standards of the way we want to play our footy, and I thought we got taught a lesson by a classy side tonight on how to run hard and how to tackle hard and how to win the field position and apply pressure.
2: You're up to date with the latest from ABC News.
9: WA's weather forecast for Monday. A chance of a shower over the far north Kimberley, light showers over the southern south interior and southern goldfields, possible morning fog across the southern goldfields and southern inland parts of the southwest land division, a slight chance of a shower near the south coast, more likely further east. A mostly sunny day in Perth, winds easterly 15 to 20 kilometres an hour in the morning, becoming light in the middle of the day, a top of 23 after a low of 10.
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0: Well, hello there. Francis Leach with you on this Monday morning on ABC Radio Overnights, filling in for Trevor Chappell. Trevor's taking a well-earned break, and I've got the enormous responsibility of hanging out with you. And I'm looking forward to it. I hope you are as well. It is 6 minutes past two. It's 1:36 in South Australia and the Northern Territory, and 6 past midnight in WA. How's your morning been so far? Well, I hope you can hang with me. Who am I? You go, who's this guy? Who's this bloke? He's just turned up to fill Trevor's rather large UGG boots on a Monday morning. Well, I'm a broadcaster by trade for a very long time. Grew up at Triple J, for some of you who might remember. Spent a lot of time doing sport on the ABC. If you used to watch Offsiders, I did that. My ugly bald head was a regular on there for over a decade. They let me on the television to scare people on a Sunday morning. And now I'm doing this. I've been doing other stuff in between. We could talk about that. We'll get to know each other. We'll get to know each other. But you can give me a call on 1300 800 222 or send us a text or SMS on 0437 774 774 0437 774 774. And we're going to play a quiz to start off. It's a nice icebreaker for all of us. Now, I have this idea for a quiz called the Four Quiz. So there are four topics. There's music, there's history, there's geography, and there's sport. And there are three questions in each of those topics. And you get to, if you call early on 1300 800 222, you get the pick of the board. You get to choose which topic you want, and I'll ask you a question from it. And if you answer it, we eliminate that question. And as we work our way through, probably one of those categories is going to disappear. And it's just a different way of doing it. But I'd love to play with you this morning. 1300 800 222. The rules are that you can only answer three questions in a row. Once you've done that, you go into the win bin, and we'll find a prize for you to be sent out. So it's a lot of fun. Why don't you join in? 1300 800 222 is the number to call and play the four quiz: sport, music, history, and geography. And each morning I'll do this, and we'll change the topics around as well. we'll have a bit of fun with it. And I'll get to know you. You ask me, I'll ask you a question. You can ask

May a question. It's reciprocity. That's the way this thing's got to work. Give us a call, 1300 800 222, to play the four quiz here on ABC Radio Overnights. Here's Big Roy.

The great Roy Orbison there from his 1989 album, his final record, Mystery Girl. And you got it. What a baritone. What a voice. He died at the age of 52. I didn't realise he was so young. Oh, great to hear that again, though, here on ABC Radio Overnight. It's Francis Leach with you. Yes, to Deb, who's sent us an SMS on 0437774774. Are you Francis or are you Frank? Or Deb, either one. Not fussy. You can call me that, Francis, Frank. I get it all. I get Franny, I get Frankie, I get Francis, I get Fran, I get Franny from my Irish and Scots friends. So, you know, work with it. Do what you want. And also, hello, Donald, who's made me aware that Trevor is a barefoot man. Maybe thongs. Probably doesn't even know what Ugg boots are. Okay. Oh, it's Don. Thank you, Donald, for telling me that. So maybe he wore treads back in the day too. Open sandals made of rubber from tyres. Remember those? Well, that was recycling in the 70s. That's what we had. All right, time to play the four quiz. Four topics, music, history, geography, or sport. 1-300-800-222. 1-300-800-222. You get to choose a topic. You get to choose a topic.

0: again, if you answer a question, if you answer three in a row, you tap out and you go into the winner's list. But we're going to play the quiz. So give me a call. It's my first one. So let's see how this works.
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0: And Trevor is our very first caller to play the four quiz. He's calling us from Croydon Park in New South Wales. G'day, Trev.
2: Hi.
0: How you doing today?
2: I remember you.
0: Oh, wow, you're singing.
2: From Opsiders.
0: Indeed. Yeah, Frank Ifield has never sounded so good, Trev, since you sang that to me. I'm never going to hear that song ever again the same way.
2: You don't want to know.
0: Now, do you understand the concept of the quiz? I've got four topics: music, history, geography, or sport. You get to choose a topic. I'll ask a question. If you get it right, you get to the next question. You can choose another topic and go
2: ahead. Three questions per topic, so
0: yes.
2: 12 questions all up.
0: 12 questions all up, and, you know, as if we eliminate, if someone, we go through all the music questions and it goes down to three topics, like that. So it's a bit of fun. Okay. Which topic would you like to start with?
2: Okay, go geography.
0: Geography. Okay, let's start with geography. A geography question for you. Here it is, mate. If you're standing at the foot of Table Mountain, which city are you in?
2: Some call it Kapstadt, and it has a name in the native language.
0: Yep.
2: And in English it's called Cape Town.
0: You are absolutely right. Have you ever been to Table Mountain?
2: No, never been. Never been to Africa.
0: Well, I have, and it's extraordinary. And you can catch a cable car to the top of Table Mountain, and it looks out over Cape Town all the way across towards Robben Island, the infamous Robben Island, which is where prisoners of the ANC were kept during the apartheid era. It is one of the great views that you will ever, ever see.
2: Yes. I believe a big tourist thing is to go and visit Nelson Mandela's cell.
0: I have done that as well. And the amazing thing about that, Trev, is that those tours on Robben Island are led by former prisoners and who were incarcerated there during the apartheid era. So it's an extraordinary experience. You can go visit the cell. You can go visit the quarries that the prisoners used to have to work in. And one of the reasons why Nelson Mandela had real problems with his eyesight was because they were working in these white rock quarries in blinding light and heat, and his eyes were damaged severely as a consequence of being exposed to all that glare. So it's an amazing experience.
2: And it's limestone-y kind of rock, isn't it?
0: That's correct, yes. Well, you've done one. So do you want to try music, history, sport? Where are you going to go for question number two, Trev?
2: Try music.
0: Music, okay. For you, in 1968, who was encouraged to take a bad song and make it better?
2: Jude.
0: Indeed it was. You are on fire tonight. Hey Jude, 1968. Hey Jude, take a bad song and make it better. Correct.
2: I was there. Well, I mean, not there, but I was.
0: You know the tune. You know when it came out. It came out on the 26th of August, 1968. What were you doing in 1968, Trevor, can I ask?
2: What was I doing? Final year debate at the University of New England.
0: Oh, nice. Excellent. What were you studying?
2: Yes, I was a
0: long-haired student listening to the Beatles in your dorm.
2: More out in public.
0: Fair enough. Yeah, it's also, just for a bit of trivia for you, that Beatles song, went to number one. It was the longest song at that time to go to number one. It was 7 minutes, 12 seconds. So.
2: Yeah, of course. Well, except it was 60% outro.
0: Yes, but, yeah, that's the best bit of it, the na-na-na-na-na bit. So, you know.
2: Yeah.
0: Okay, you've got one more question to go into the win bin. History or sports? Which one are you going to choose? Because we have to move through the topics. You can't. This is another part of it. You can't ask the second question from the same era, from the same topic.
2: Okay, history.
0: History question for you for your third correct answer. Let's see what we've got for you. In

0: 1992, the High Court of Australia handed down an historic decision that fundamentally changed Australia's understanding of its own history. What did that that ruling become known as?
1: The Mabo decision.
0: I cannot get past you. I cannot get past you. That is correct. It was handed down on June the 3rd, 1992. Landmark Court of Australia ruling that overturned the doctrine of terra nullius, and it recognised that Indigenous Australians have a pre-existing connection to land, creating the legal concept of native title. Trevor, my first...
1: I was around for that too, no doubt for you.
0: Yes, I was. Mate, you've taken it all before you with the three in a row. So we're going to put you on hold, if I can do this without dropping you off the line here. And I'll actually might get Mick to do that for me, and we'll put you in the wind bin. We'll call you back, Trevor. We'll get that sorted out for you. But thank you very much for making a brilliant start on the four quiz. 1-300-800-222 if you want to play. 1-300-800-222. We've answered three questions with Trevor. He just raced through all of those. So I wonder how we're going to go with Cynthia, who's called from Sunshine in Melbourne. Hi, Cynthia. How are you?
2: Good morning, Francis. I'm well, thank you.
0: What are you doing this morning? Thank you.
2: Oh, the sound of your new quiz has gotten me up.
0: Good.
2: Ready to have a crack.
0: Excellent. Okay, so you see the format. We've got four topics: history, sport, music, geography. You get to choose which one you want to go with first, which topic, and I'll ask a question for you.
2: Yes, I understand the process. So I was thinking of kicking off with history.
0: Okay, we can do that for you. All right. Here's a question for you. In what year was television launched in Australia?
2: Oh, God.
0: What year was television launched in Australia?
2: All right. A date's popped into my head. I'll say 1957.
0: Not quite. Not quite.
2: Okay.
0: But good try. You are in and around the mark.
2: So close. Well, look, it's lovely to hear you, and good luck with everything, and I'll probably might ring you again sometime.
0: I hope so. Thanks, Cynthia. Thanks for your call. 1-300-800-222 is the number to call. 1-300-800-222. If you want to play the four quiz, so it's four topics, three questions in each. 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
0: Francis Leach with you on this Monday morning. Hope you're well. And, we're playing the four quiz. And we'd love to hear from you if you've got the time to give us a call. 1-300-800-222. And, of course, if you answer three in a row, then there's a prize in it for you. It's the four quiz, and we are going to Montrose in Tasmania and speaking with Vicky. Hello, Vicky.
4: Hi, Francis. How are you?
0: I'm well. Now, remind me, where on which part of the lovely island of Tasmania is Montrose?
4: I'm in Hobart, in the northern suburbs.
0: There you go. I spent a lot of time in the northwest. I haven't spent a lot of time in Hobart, but there you go. What are you doing this morning that's keeping you up with us here on ABC Radio Overnight?
4: Well, I thought I'd try you out. I was going to turn it off and go to sleep, and you had a quiz, so I thought I'd ring up and see how I went.
0: Magnificent. Okay, well, I'm glad you did. What topic would you like? There's history? We've still got this question. We've still got you can choose. Which one would you like? History, sports, music, or geography?
4: I'll answer the one that wasn't answered.
0: Okay, I'll ask it again. History question. In what year was television launched in Australia?
4: I think it was 1956.
0: You are correct. Bruce Gyngell was the first voice on Australian radio, Australian television. It was TCN 9 at 7 p.m. And because this is a little bit of trivia for you, because they didn't actually have a recording of the initial welcome to TV, they actually re-recorded it in 1957. So they recreated that famous footage of him saying "Welcome to Australian TV." That was actually a recreation. That's not the actual moment that it happened. So there you go. Okay, you've

0: Got one right. Three is the magic number for you. What other topic would you like? Sport, music, geography? Where are we going to go, Vicky?
1: I'll have sport, please.
0: Okay, sport it is. Here we go. Which Australian track and field star won three Olympic silver medals from her events across the Mexico City 1968 Games and the Munich 1972 Games? Which Australian track and field star won three silver medals from those two Olympic Games? One of our great sprinters.
1: Yeah, sure.
0: Any idea, Vicky?
1: I was going to say Raylene Ball, but that's probably not right.
0: I think I'm saying go. It is May the 4th, so I'm going to say trust the force here, Vicky. I think that's, you know. I think you're right. It is Raylene Boyle. We're going to go. It was Raylene Boyle. She won. She won 200 meters in Mexico. She silver medal in 200 meters in Mexico City and in Munich, and the 100 meters in Munich. And of course, Raylene was, I guess, a victim of the systemic doping program the East Germans ran. And Renata Stecker, the woman who beat her, was later revealed. And poor Renata was sort of shoehorned into that program by the East German regime at the time as a child, and won those gold medals. But Raylene never got the Olympic gold medal she thoroughly deserved. But you've got two down. Where are we going to go for your third question in the four quiz?
1: Geography, please.
0: Geography. Let's see if we can land one of those for you. Okay. Geography question for you. 1-300-800-222 if you want to play. 1-300-800-222 is the number to call. Now, if you follow the Seine upstream from the English Channel, which capital city would you eventually reach?
1: Paris.
0: You are absolutely right. Paris it is. Paris is the answer. You have answered three correctly, Vicky. Well done.
1: Thank you.
0: Now, Mick, we'll get back to you and we'll get your details to make sure that we can find you a present in our prize bucket, and we'll make sure that comes your way. And thanks for playing the four quiz.
1: Thanks, Francis.
0: 1-300-800-222 is the number if you want to play. Give us a call. We've got six questions to go, and you get to choose from geography, history, or music, and have some fun with us. Hello, Shane Cumming. He's listening from Uluru in the Northern Territory. Shane's an old mate from my time at the St. Kevin's Old Boys Footy Club back in about 10 years ago. Good on you, Shane. Good to hear from you, mate. And glad that you're back in the Red Centre. And someone's asking here, Anna, thank you for messaging through on 0437 774 774. You can send us a text there. Can we please know when Trevor returns from long service leave? He's back in a month's time. Back in at the start of June. Right now, he's enjoying a very well-earned sleep, as you can imagine he would, given how many weeks and years he's been holding this seat and hanging out with you early in the morning. 1-300-800-222 is the number to play the four quiz as we go to Toker Mall and say g'day to Steve. Hello, Steve.
2: Oh, g'day, Francis. My cousins went to St. Kevin's.
0: Did they? Did they play footy there as well?
2: Yep.
0: There you go. Good football club. I think they're still up in A grade in the amateur competition in Melbourne, which is good to see. Now, Steve, which topic would you like to start with?
2: Any one of them, because I've got to go through three at least. So I'll go music first, please.
0: Music first. Okay, here we go. Question
2: first, love.
0: Indeed, it is. Okay, music question for you in the four quiz. I've already had one of these answered, so this is the second of the music questions. Where would you be if the coffee was hot and the toast is brown? Think about the song and the lyric. Where would you be if the coffee was hot and the toast is brown? Where would you be if that was the case? I know you know the song.
2: I know the song. One of the greatest... I need music to go with the lyrics.
0: Do you want to have a guess? Great Australian song from 1979. I'll give you that clue.
2: Oh, yeah, Breakfast at Sweethearts.
0: Yeah, that is correct. Yeah. Breakfast at Sweethearts is the answer. Cole Chisel, 1979. And Sweethearts, of course, was an actual cafe in King's Cross.
2: In the Cross, was it?
0: Yeah, it was. Yeah, okay. Just there near the, where the

0: Coke sign is there at the top of William Street in Darlinghurst?
1: I actually played the Sydney Swans, and when we were introduced up there in 82, we did a filmography of us touring around King's Cross with the coach.
0: Steve, you played for the Swans.
1: Yeah.
0: What's your surname?
1: Ellender.
0: Stephen Ellender. Hello. Yes, I know who you are. Well, you played for Port Melbourne too, didn't you, Stephen, back in the day?
1: Yes, Francis. No, you're very good. And my cousins in-laws, or my cousins, through my maternal side, are the Quirks.
0: Oh, very famous football family.
1: Yeah, and Bedfords.
0: Yeah, well, the great Peter Bedford. Is he the last person to play test cricket for Australia or state cricket for Victoria?
1: State cricket.
0: And Brownlow medal.
1: Yes. And he won the Sheffield Shield 69-70, then he won the Brownlow in 70 as well. And then the year before, he actually got nearly poached to South Australia on the invitation of Don Bradman to play for South Australia because his passion was cricket. But as he said, he decided on football because playing cricket, Sheffield Shield, the gatekeepers were earning more than the cricketers.
0: Yes, and hence, of course, the famous split in cricket, the World Series cricket split, which the South Australians, Greg Chappell, mostly Ian Chappell, were big instigators of because of that situation where the players were getting pittance and the footballers and others were getting paid.
1: Yeah, exactly. So I think they deserved it.
0: They did indeed. Okay, Steve, let's give you your second question. As a sports person, surely you've got to go for sport.
1: All right, I'll go for sport.
0: Okay. And here's one right in your wheelhouse, mate. Here it is. Now, what unique moment did both the 1977 VFL and the 1977 NRL season share in common? What unique moment did they share in common?
1: 1970, what year?
0: 1977. They both had a unique event that was the same thing, happened in both competitions.
1: 1977. NRL and AFL,
0: Yep, both the rugby league and the VFL, the Victorian Football League, they shared a common event. And the same thing happened in both competitions.
1: Well, 77 was a drawn grand final.
0: That is correct. And happened in both competitions.
1: Collingwood and North Melbourne. I don't know about rugby, though.
0: No, you got it right, though. It was Collingwood and North Melbourne, and St George and Parramatta drew. And then in the replay, the Dragons defeated the Eels 22-0. And then, of course, the week after the grand final, the replay in Melbourne at the MCG, North Melbourne defeated Collingwood 21-25, 151 to 19-10, 124. You would have played a few games on the MCG back in your day?

0: Southie. And, I played him in his last game.
1: Oh, wow.
0: At the MCG in a final. I was playing at Hawthorn at the time. And I kicked five on him. And I shook his head after the game and said, I remember you when I was 10. You come out and showed me how to kick a torpedo, Jeff.
1: What a player he was.
0: Oh, he was magnificent. Number 20.
1: Yeah, one of Carlton's all-time greats. Steve, you got two correct, so you get a chance at a third. It's geography or history. Which one do you want to go for?
0: I'll go for geography.
1: Okay. Here we go. Your geography question is, you're at the meeting point of Asia and Europe, looking across a narrow strait that divides a single city across two continents. So which city are you in? You're at a meeting point of Asia and Europe, looking across a narrow strait of water that divides a single city across two continents. Which city are you in?
0: Oh, I didn't travel there, unfortunately. Timbuktu. Oh, hang on. Two cities, two continents. You could be up in maybe Timbuktu.
1: No, but thanks for playing, mate, and great to talk to you.
0: Yeah, no worries, Francis. And how long are you on for?
1: I'm here for the month.
0: Okay, lovely, mate. I'll ring you again.
1: Good on you, mate. Thank you, Steve.
0: All right, cheers.
1: 1-300-800-222 is the number to call to play the four quiz. 1-300-800-222 is the number to play. Or you can send through an SMS on 0437-774-774. It's ABC Radio Overnights. Francis Leach here, filling in for Trev. Trev's having a break, and I'm here for the month. So, give us a call and play the four quiz. We've got, a bunch of questions left for you to choose from. And, if you get three, you might go into the win bin. We'll pick a winner out of the win bin and send them a prize. It's your chance to play. Let's go now to Ray, who's joined us here on ABC Radio Overnight. Hello, Ray. How are you? Good morning, Ray.
2: Hi, Francis.
1: Where are you calling from this morning?
2: Yarunga.
1: No, where's that? I'm asking geography questions, but I don't know the answer to that. Where are you in New South Wales? Which part of the state are you?
2: Near Coffs Harbour.
1: Oh, nice part of the world. And would you like to play the quiz? You've got four topics to choose from.
2: Yeah, I'll just answer that one.
1: Yep.
2: Thanks. The Bosphorus Strait is in Istanbul.
1: You are absolutely right. Have you been?
2: No.
1: I'd love to go. I haven't either. It's on my list. It's definitely on my list.
2: Yeah.
1: Okay, one down. Now, you can choose from history, music, sport. Which one do you want to go with?
2: I'll go history then. Thanks.
1: History it is then. Okay, here we are. In 1967, Australian Prime Minister Harold Holt drowned while swimming at his favourite surf beach. Can you name which beach it was?
2: It's called Cheviot.
1: It is indeed. It is indeed. It was at Portsea Back Beach or Cheviot Beach on the Mornington Peninsula on the 17th of December, 1967. Do you remember that day? Do you remember hearing that the Prime Minister had gone missing?
2: Oh, yeah. Yeah, I remember when he was missing, and I remember the helicopters and that, I think it was, black and white TV back in the old days. Yeah, I sure do. Yeah.
1: Well done to you. You've answered two correct. So we've got the last two questions coming up. So
2: you
1: might go to the win bin. Okay. Music, sport, what are you going to do?
2: Oh, music.
1: Music it is. Okay. All right. Here's a music question for you. Can you name the band and the album that was the first to sell 1 million copies on CD? The first album? Name the album and the band that was the first to sell 1 million copies on CD. So it was the 1980s. CDs had just become a thing. It was a huge record in the 1980s. What was the band, what was the album, the first to clock up 1 million sales on CD?
2: I'm going to say Blondie.
1: Oh, no, not quite. But thank you so much for playing, Ray.
2: All right.
1: Really appreciate it. Hopefully we'll speak to you again soon. 1-300-800-222 is the number to play the four quiz. And get involved. We've got two more questions to go, for the glory of it all. Give us a call, 1-300-800-222. Francis Leach filling in for Trev.

0: Desiree, live on ABC Radio Overnight. Francis Leach here with the Four Quiz. 1-300-800-222 is the number. To everyone texting through, we will get to that answer for the question around the album. A lot of people on the SMS have got it already. 0437-774-774. So if you want to play, give me a call or send an SMS through. Happy to hear from you either way. As we have two questions to go, and we're going to say hello to Ron, who's in Cabramatta. Hello, Ron. How are you going?
1: Oh, not too bad. Yourself?
0: I am well. What are you thinking you'd like to do? Would you like to go? Would you like to answer that question, or would you like to take another question in the Four Quiz?
1: I think I'll do the smart thing and take another one.
0: Okay, so you can choose a sport question, or looking through my notes, yes, sport or geography. I think we've still got left. Yes, sport or geography.
1: I'd like to go to sport, please.
0: Okay, here we go. Sport question for you. Question 11 of 12 in the quiz today. Which Australian tennis player lost the 2003 Wimbledon final to Roger Federer? Which Australian lost to the great Swiss Roger Federer on the grass at Wimbledon in 2003? It was a bit of a golden era of Australian tennis because it came off the back of... we had a bunch of men's players at that particular time.

0: who were making Grand Slam finals and winning them as well. But this
1: there was a few. There was Rafter, and it wouldn't be the fist pumper, would it?
0: You mean Leighton Hewitt?
1: Yeah.
0: It wasn't Leighton on this occasion.
1: Oh.
0: No, it wasn't Leighton Hewitt. But it was a player of that era, Ron. It was a player of that era. It wasn't Leighton. Leighton did win two Grand Slam titles, though, as we know.
1: Have to take a stab in the dark and say Mark Philippoussis.
0: That is correct. It is Mark Philippoussis, the Pooh.
1: Wow.
0: Who lost to Federer. Of course, he had a fairly, I think we forget that Philippoussis actually was a gun player. He won 11 career titles. His highest ranking of all time was 8. And he also made the 2008 US Open final. I mean, the 1998, I think it was, the US Open final, losing to Pat Rafter. In an all
1: underrated player.
0: Yeah, an All-Australian final. You don't see that very much these days in Grand Slam tennis, an All-Australian final, but we did have one in 1998 when Pat Rafter won at Flushing Meadow in New York to win the US Open. So yeah, well done to you. Okay, this is our final question of the quiz. So what would you like? You can go with, I think we've got to settle for a geography question. This is the last question in the quiz, so here we go.
1: Oh, no. I've never been out of Australia.
0: Well, this will test you anyway. It doesn't matter. You don't have to have been there to know. You don't have to. Let me try with this. Which Asian country is made up of over 7,000, count them, 7,000 islands, including
1: the Philippines?
0: So you did know. You did know.
1: I'm nearly 60 and I still remember the map at school.
0: See? So you did learn something at school, Rod. I didn't even get the full question out and you got it right.
1: Oh, no, I get an apple for the teacher.
0: Never doubt yourself ever again, young man.
1: Young man, thank you.
0: You're absolutely on the money. Hey, thanks for calling. Play again soon, hey?
1: No worries. I was surprised I got through, but that's great. Thank you very much. Have a good evening.
0: Thank you very much, everyone. And thanks to everybody who had a crack at playing the four quiz. That was a lot of fun. And we'll do it again tomorrow. What the hell? We get the chance to do that. It's ABC Radio Overnights. Francis here, sitting in for Trevor, who's having a bit of a break. He's the great, the one and only, Billy Thorpe.

Billy Thorpe. It's almost summer. Oh, if only, Billy. If only it was. Great Australian music here on ABC Radio Overnights. Hope your morning is going well. Don't forget, coming up later this morning, we're going to be talking about the plight of sailors and seafarers currently who've been caught up in, I guess, circumstances not of their own creation in any way, shape or form, but just doing their job, Strait of Hormuz, global events that have meant that they are unable to go anywhere. They're stuck on the ship. They can't go home. They can't go to a port and dock. And they are literally marooned, and there are enormous problems. There are literally thousands of seafarers in this circumstance, and it happened also during COVID too. So this is a phenomenon that's happened twice in the last decade, and we're going to talk to the Mission for Seafarers, Sue Dyett, who's the Regional Director of Australia's and PNG for the Mission for Seafarers, and she's going to talk to us about what can be done to help these sailors and the consequences not only for them, but also their families, who obviously don't see them, have no contact with them, many of them coming from poorer nations, and many of those families reliant on the income that they are provided by the seafarers. And, of course, the physical health and mental health of the seafarers themselves becomes an issue as well. So it's a real problem. It's one of those forgotten problems as a consequence of the war in the Middle East that is ongoing, and there are people who are doing their best, like Sue, to help these people who are trapped on these ships. So we're going to talk to her in a moment. We did have a winner for the quiz. You had to pick one winner from the win bin, and it's Vicky in Tasmania who was the winner of the win bin, of the prize this morning on the four quiz. Thank you, Vicky, for calling. We'll play it again tomorrow as well here on ABC Radio Overnight. Sue Dyett, Regional Director of the Australia and PNG Mission to Seafarers, to join us in a moment after Bob Seger.

0: which secures them some Champions League football next season. So a big moment there. The old enemies getting together there at Old Trafford.
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0: As I said, seafarers doing hard work, delivering the goods and the things that we rely on ships across the ocean. We take it for granted. But what happens when the world turns upside down and they're trapped on the ships that they're sailing on and they can't go anywhere? Well, that's exactly what's happened to thousands of sailors again, this time in the Strait of Hormuz in the Middle East due to the war there. Sue Dyett is Regional Director of Australia and Papua New Guinea for the Mission to Seafarers. Sue, welcome to Overnights on ABC Radio.
2: Thank you, Francis.
0: It's a terrible situation. And I was talking about it earlier on about how this was also a rerun of what we saw at COVID as well. Literally thousands of sailors who are stranded and can't go anywhere.
2: Exactly. And they're just stuck on the ships, absolutely bored out of their minds. And they have no opportunity to do anything.
0: How many boats, have you got any understanding of just how many ships are currently, you know, stranded in this situation in the Strait of Hormuz and just what sort of number of seafarers are affected?
2: We're talking roughly about 1,600 ships, as far as we can tell, because they're not just stuck inside, they're also stuck outside in the Strait, in the area. And that's roughly equates to around 20,000 seafarers. You've got about 20 to 25 seafarers, up to 30 seafarers on each ship. And that's ranging from, you know, everyone who's the messman, chief cooks, through to the captains, all sitting there just twiddling their thumbs, in a sense, unable to go home.
0: And they can't just head to the nearest safe port and dock there, can they? I mean, are they literally in a no-win situation where they just have to sit it out?
2: They have to sit it out. Well, they can't. There's been mines laid in the Strait, and so they can't just, you know, ship around and move around. They can't dock unless they've got safe passage. And they can't dock because there's nowhere to dock. And if they do, it costs hundreds of thousands of dollars to dock. And their companies aren't willing to do that unless they've got to go ashore for a medical reason, for other reasons. But they just don't have the opportunity. And so they're doing the best they can by doing maintenance on their ships. But they're basically sitting ducks in a war zone that they didn't ask for.
0: Do we know which nations most of these seafarers come from? Is it mostly seafarers trying to earn some remittance money to send back to people in their families in countries where that's really necessary?
2: It is. And it's Filipinos, it's Indian seafarers. There's lots of Ukrainian seafarers that are actually willing to go on board and do a crew change because they can't go home because they're pretty stateless at the moment. But they're seafarers that are literally just making enough money to send home to their families. And that when that family is unable to get their wages because they're not being paid, they may have been abandoned, it affects not just that crew member, but that whole family and sometimes a whole village.
0: So what sort of contact are you having with the seafarers and how are you able to sort of stay in touch and find out what is actually going on there?
2: We have teams across the world. My counterpart, who is the regional director of the Middle East and Southeast Asia, his teams are actually going on board some of these ships when possible to deliver water, food, fuel for generators so they can keep their air cons going.
0: And is it difficult to get to the ships physically? I mean, if you've got to deliver that, well, the logistics of actually getting to these vessels and providing them with any sort of support must be really challenging.
2: It's extremely challenging. You've got to hire a small boat. You've got to move with care around these waters because you just don't know what's in the waters. There's also then threats of being boarded. As we know, a couple of ships were boarded by the Iranians and arrested by the Iranians. The Americans are arresting ships if they do move out of the Strait, if they are

0: Iranian ships, and that if they're even if they're Iranian ships or others, it doesn't matter that the crew aren't Iranian. They could be Russian, they could be Ukrainians, they could be anyone on board these ships.
1: Sue, I want
0: They're
1: to
0: all
1: continue this
0: people.
1: conversation with you after the news, which is coming up. There's a couple of other things I want to ask you about in relation to this, so we'll get you back on in a moment. Sue Dyett there, Regional Director of Australian and PNG for the Mission to Seafarers here on ABC Radio Overnights, where we're coming up to news time.

0: ABC News with Andrew Kaloupas. The Prime Minister has strongly indicated the government will target negative gearing in this month's budget, despite ruling out any changes at the last election. Here's National Affairs correspondent Jane Norman.
1: With Gen Z and millennials in mind, the government set to overhaul the property tax breaks, encouraging investors into the market.
2: The truth is that young people feel like they're not getting a fair crack.
1: The 50% capital gains tax discount to be reworked, negative gearing tightened, and taxes on family trusts increased. The Prime Minister now weighing the risk of doing nothing. Ahead of the budget, the government's investing $1.8 billion over 5 years for its network of urgent care clinics to made a permanent part of Australia's health system, one of the cost of living measures to be unveiled on May 12.
0: The man charged over the death of Kumanjayi little baby in Alice Springs is expected to appear in court on Tuesday. 47-year-old Jefferson Lewis has been charged with murder and faces two other counts that can't be reported for legal reasons. As the Indigenous community and Kumanjayi's family grieves and mourns, preparations are underway for a community vigil in Alice Springs this Thursday, at which everyone is encouraged to wear pink, the little girl's favourite colour. Her grandfather, Walpri elder Robin Granitz, has asked everyone to respect the legal process.
3: The charges have been made and the man will face the court. We must now let the justice system do its work.
0: The Prime Minister has conceded living conditions in town camps are not up to scratch, but has stopped short of backing any inquiry into the issue. The death of Kumanjayi little baby has prompted coalition calls for an independent inquiry into the way town camps are governed and maintained. More than 1,000 people live in town camps across Alice Springs. Anthony Albanese says all governments need to do better.
2: I think we know what the solutions are, and that's why we're contributing around about $4 billion for housing. People are in town camps because they don't have access to enough housing in remote communities.
0: Ukraine's President Volodymyr Zelensky has posted video online that appears to show a Ukrainian drone attack that struck two Russian Shadow Fleet tankers near a Russian port in the Black Sea. Mr. Zelensky says the tankers are being used or were being used to transport oil, but not anymore. Here's the BBC's Jessica Parker in Kyiv.
4: President Zelensky says the two tankers were struck near the Black Sea port of Novorossiysk and posted a video online showing a vessel, possibly an unmanned naval drone, approaching the rear of a far larger ship. There are no details about any possible damage caused, but the Ukrainian leader claims the targeted ships are part of the so-called Shadow Fleet, a group of often aging tankers that Russia's accused of using to evade Western oil sanctions. Kyiv sees Russian oil exports as a legitimate target, given such exports help fund Russia's ongoing invasion of Ukraine.
0: The brother of the imprisoned Iranian Nobel Peace Prize laureate, Narges Mohammadi, has accused the Iranian regime of deliberately allowing prisoners to die in jail. Ms. Mohammadi is reported by supporters to be in deteriorating health and is said to have been transferred from prison to a hospital in northwest Iran. She was awarded the Peace Prize in 2023, having been initially sentenced in 2021 to 13 years for the crime of propaganda against the state. Her brother, Hamid Reza Mohammadi, says the regime has hardened its treatment of dissidents this year.
5: The unknown prisoners were not well known. They are getting executed. And the

0: Well-known ones are kept in a condition that they would die of heart diseases or other injuries.
1: In AFL, Gold Coast has snapped a six-game losing streak with a 20-point victory against Greater Western Sydney at Carrara. Jamara Ugle-Hagan kicked three goals as the Suns won 11-17-83 to 8-15-63. Gold Coast defender John Noble has told ABC Sport it was a welcome return to form for his side after a string of disappointing performances.
2: I think the last couple of weeks we sort of haven't played to our identity. And we knew what that looked like the first couple of weeks. You know, we played really strong Suns brand, and the season plays out, you dip in form, obviously. But to get back to our brand of footy today in front of our home fans, really special to play our way in front of them.
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3: WA's weather forecast for Monday. A chance of a shower over the far north Kimberley, light showers over the southern south interior and southern goldfields, possible morning fog across the southern goldfields and southern inland parts of the southwest land division, a slight chance of a shower near the south coast, more likely further east. A mostly sunny day in Perth, winds easterly 15 to 20 kilometres an hour in the morning, becoming light in the middle of the day, a top of 23 after a low of 10.
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6: Good morning. Welcome to Monday. Francis Leach with you on ABC Radio Overnights. Trevor Chappell's having a break, and I'm here to hang out with you for the next month or so. Always happy to talk to you as well on 1300 800 222 is the number, and SMS through 0437 774 774. Line is always open, up for a chat. That's what we're here for. It is 6 minutes past three. It's 24 to three in South Australia and the Northern Territory, and 6 past 1. In the West. Coming up a little later on this hour, you know Mick James. Mick's a musicologist. He's our in-house musicologist here on Open Nights. And he does Under the Covers. And he's going to be looking at a particular song that has been done and done and then done again. And I can't wait to find out which one he's got in mind. So you can hang out for that, but you can also give me a call. I'd really like to hear from you this morning, because we're going to catch up with Sue Dyett again in a sec. If you've ever been a seafarer, have you worked on ships at sea? Have you been out there and done the work? And what is it like? Because we all see them, you know, particularly so where I am in Melbourne, Port Phillip Bay, and elsewhere around the country. If you live in beautiful Fremantle in Western Australia, you would see them coming in and out. Botany Bay in Sydney, Moreton Bay in Brisbane, Darwin Harbour, which is one of the busiest and most important harbours in Australia. You see these ships coming in and out, but who's on board? And what is the work that they're doing? I'd love to hear from any seafarers out there. You can text through 0437 774 774 and give us a bit of an understanding of the sort of work that you've done. What's it like? You must see some extraordinary things at sea as well. Both terrifying and beautiful as well. I'd imagine the weather could be something you'd never forget. Or you can give us a call on 1300 800 222.
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6: Sue Dyett is Regional Director of Australia and Papua New Guinea for the Mission to Seafarers, and we've been talking about the crisis in the Strait of Hormuz and what it means for those working on ships who are stuck, can't go anywhere, can't leave, have to stay, no choice, no freedom of movement. And Sue, thanks for hanging in here, because I've got a few other questions I'd really like to run past you. First and foremost, really important one, are these seafarers still actually being paid?
7: Most of them, not all, unfortunately. And it happens that ship companies can abandon seafarers, and abandonment is a technical term in some instances where they haven't been paid for 2 months, and that just might be a slip up in wages, and that's okay. They get paid and things get sorted out quite quickly. But then there's others that don't get paid, and their shipping company just stops supplying the ship, supplying them and just gives up on the ship and abandons them completely.
6: How does that work, sir? I mean, how can as a vessel's worth millions of dollars, probably with a cargo of significance, not always, it might be a ship transiting without cargo on board, but aren't there maritime laws that to guard against that sort of behaviour?
7: There are, but there's still bad operators out there. And you just heard about the Shadow Fleet in the news there. Two ships were attacked in Ukraine. And these Shadow Fleet companies are rogue operators, in a sense. And they just don't care about the people that are on board. And so quite often these seafarers are lured in without any sort of understanding of what ship they're joining. They don't know the companies necessarily. They come from poor nations and they're recruited just, you know, for a wonderful life at sea, they're told. But it's not doesn't always work out that way.
6: And imagine without any training or any safety preparation either.
7: No, they do have to all go to maritime college.
6: Oh, they do?
7: And yes, they go to maritime colleges, and there's hundreds of maritime colleges in places like the Philippines and India. And we try our hardest to work with those colleges across the globe and ensure that people, that seafarers understand. And when I say seafarers, there's men and women out there, and 5% of the workforce are women, and they are. We try and ensure that they are trained in a way that they understand what it is that they're actually going to be doing and what it means to for their families, but to safeguard themselves as well, not only for their health, their financial health, but we train them for their mental health as well. We provide them with all sorts of different types of training to ensure that they're prepared for their life at sea.
6: When you talk about shadow fleets, I'm fascinated by this. Is this something that's grown out of what's happened in Ukraine? So the movement of Russian grain or Ukrainian grain. What is this shadow fleet? Who's running it?
7: There's lots of different operators running it, and the shadow fleet has always existed in a sense. There's always been rogue operators out there that are willing to break the law, continue to operate under the radar. They don't necessarily have a flag state that they operate under, so they're not operating safely. They're not operating to an international law. We won't go into international law for seafarers at the moment. There is one. It's called the Maritime Labour Convention. It was set up in 2002, but not every country has signed it. Even the US haven't signed it.
6: The US hasn't signed it, is it? Why wouldn't they sign that? On what grounds would a country which is so reliant on trade via the sea not sign that?
7: Purely because they believe they have their own international standard that is higher or equivalent to. And look, the US have great labour laws and they do protect their seafarers, but that doesn't necessarily protect all the international seafarers. And that goes for a lot of countries. It's not just the US. Australia is a signatory to the Maritime Labour Convention, and we, as the Mission to Seafarers, help Australia uphold that.
6: 1-300-800-222 is our number on ABC Radio Overnights. If you have been a seafarer, or you are, maybe you're in port at the moment, we'd love to hear from you about life at sea, working hard on those ships that deliver the cargo that we all rely on anywhere around the world. 1-300-800-222 is our number, or you can SMS us on 0437-774-774. Send us a text message there if you've got lived experience, I guess it's called, of working in that industry and what it's like to be in that circumstance. Sue Dyde is with us, Regional Director for Australia and Papua New Guinea for the Mission to Seafarers. Fascinated by the organisation, Sue, give us a bit of a history. How long has it been around? Where did it originate from? And what are the guiding principles of the Mission to Seafarers?
7: Globally, we've been around since 1856. And then in 1857, we started up in the city of Melbourne, basically, out at Williamstown. And it was an opportunity when a young child said to his dad, "How do the sailors go to church?" And that just sparked an idea out on the River Thames, and the John Ashley decided to take the Bible out to seafarers out on their ships, sailors out on their ships. And since then, the organisation has grown globally. We're in over 200 ports in over 50 countries. And we have teams of chaplains and volunteers and some paid staff, not as many as you'd think, who actually go out there and visit seafarers on their ships, take care of everyone that comes and is available to have shore leave. And we pick them up in our buses. We bring them back to our centres. It's a place for them to rest, relax, an opportunity to go and see some, be a tourist in our towns. You'd be amazed how much they're able to go out and spend some money, do some shopping, and have the opportunity just to get away from work. And when you're on your job for 9 months of the year, getting away from work is actually a really good thing. It's a chance to, you know, turn off that engine noise that's in the back of your head, or the vibrations or that movement, and just step ashore. And so we allow that, and we make that happen across 28 centres in Australia.
6: Absolutely. And I know, because I've driven past it, there's a small building in Melbourne just near Wurundjeri Way. So that's in the centre of Melbourne, for those who don't know it, just near Spencer Street. That building is the Mission to Seafarers, has been there for a very, very, very long time. Is that still the hub of Mission to Seafarers here? And are there other such buildings around Australia where if you are a seafarer and you arrive in town, you know where to go?
7: There are. And yes, that gorgeous building at the end of Flinders Street with the dome on the end of it, it is open to the public. You can actually go in. Go and have a look. It's a beautiful building that was built during World War One, and it's heritage listed. It's a wonderful place to have a look. There are beautiful buildings all around the country, and every centre across Australia is looking for volunteers. It might only be a couple of hours a week, a couple of hours a month. You can go in there. It's amazing how many seafarers just love to put their fingers or their toes on a piece of grass. You can help out by doing a bit of gardening, driving a bus, helping out doing all sorts of different things.
6: Isn't that amazing when you just say that, Sue, that we would never even think to that the idea of standing on solid ground and putting your feet in grass would be something we would treasure. But if you're at sea for an extended period of time, of course it is. It makes perfect sense.
7: It does. It makes perfect sense. Just stepping onto a piece of grass, going and doing something normal like shopping, picking up, you know, an extra tube of toothpaste that, you know, in a flavour you like rather than what's on store, you know, getting some chocolate. And for girls, getting, you know, another colour of nail polish, getting your hair done, cut. You know, during COVID, I can't tell you how many sets of clippers I bought for seafarers. During COVID, in 1 year alone, I did $250,000 worth of shopping at the Melbourne Mission.
6: Extraordinary.
7: That was just trying to ensure that, you know, chief engineers that had broken their glasses were able to get new glasses, through to tons of chocolates. Mind you, we're paying for that now. We're doing a lot of dentist runs.
6: I bet you are. Sue Dyde is with us. She's Regional Director for Australia and PNG for the Mission to Seafarers. It's ABC Radio Overnights. And Roger's given us a call because Roger was in the Merchant Navy, joined in 1963. G'day, Roger. How are you?
8: Yeah, I'm fine, thanks. Fine. It was 1963. I joined the Merchant Navy. See, I come from England. I lived there. I was born there. And when I got to about 21, 22, I joined the Merchant Navy. And the first ship was the Queen Elizabeth. It was 81,000 tons. And you had the Queen Mary, which is attested in California, in Long Beach, California.
6: Wow.
8: But the Queen Elizabeth, always back was imposed in New York for, it was only 5 days across and then 5 days back.
6: You know, do you remember your first voyage, Roger?
8: Yeah, that was it. That was the first voyage. Yeah, it was a 24-hour turnaround in New York, 24-hour turnaround in England. And I've done 5 of them, and you got a trip off with pay, and then I've done another 5 trips, and then I ended up doing 6 months down the Caribbean on a different ship. That was out of 10 cruises out of New York down to the all in the islands of the Caribbean. But most of the time I was in the Mediterranean, just doing cruises in the Mediterranean.
6: And what was your role on board? What was your job?
8: I was working the engine room, boiler room.
6: Hard work.
8: Well, not really. I mean, the only hard work was when you was in that sea port, you know, when you was in like port. But see, I was doing. We was on watches. We 4-hour watches. You was on the 8 to 12, 8 in the morning till midday, and then 8 in the evening till 8 in the evening till. Well, it was on the 8 to 12, 8 in the morning to 12 midday, and 8 at night till midnight. And then the next shift, you was on the 12 to 4, just so you started at 12. But you always had time off. So, you know, when you was in New York, you always had time off. But you were still on watches.
6: Now, what was it like the first time you turned up in New York City as a young sailor in your first visit to the United States? What was that like?
8: Well, to see the skyline going through, I mean, you pass the Statue of Liberty on left-hand side as you're going into New York, but the skyline is absolutely brilliant. But, I mean, once you see it a couple of times, I mean, it's just another one of those things. But, I mean, you know, I still have time to go, you know, visit New York, you know.
6: Yep. Did you ever come to Australia by sea as a working seafarer?
8: No. I was going to do a world cruise, but I ended up doing the last cruise on the last when they sold the Queen Elizabeth to America. I was on the last cruise. There was no passengers. There was 140 crew going across to sell it.
6: Wow, what a story, Roger. Well, thank you for sharing with us. And you're hearing what Sue Dyde has been talking about to the Mission to Seafarers. I don't know if you had anything to do with them in your time at sea.
8: No, there was nothing like that. There was nothing like that. We was in a union. But there was no. I don't know about nowadays. You know, I think a lot of crew now are like Filipinos and things like that. I don't know, but like it was different. It was you had border trade, you know, you had your apple and orange put on your bunk every Sunday. It was good in them days. Yeah. I mean, but today, I don't know.
6: Yeah, it must feel for those seafarers who were stuck out
8: well,
6: at
8: where
6: sea.
8: I sailed from Southampton, that was where the Titanic sailed from.
6: Yes, it did.
8: That's where I sailed from there. And it was Pier 91, I think, Pier 92, always in New York City, up the Hudson River.
6: Amazing. What a life experience.
8: It was. Looking back, you know, it's just one of those things where, I migrated to Australia back in 85.
6: Well, we're glad that you're here, Roger. And we're so thrilled that you shared your seafaring experience with us here on ABC Radio Overnight.
8: Okay.
6: Thanks, bye. Mate. So, Dyte is with us, Sue. So there's Roger, a different era, a different time. And his experience is one that, you know, the seafarers of the current day would kill for, the idea of being well paid, looked after, and enjoying their work without the threat and fear of being caught out at sea.
7: Exactly. And, you know, piracy's on the increase, unfortunately. That's always what happens when there's an economic downturn in the global economy. There was a ship off Yemen that was taken the other day. And, you know, it would be nice if we were able to return to those days. You know, like every charity in the world, if we didn't exist, that would be a great thing. But unfortunately, we're still needed, even after these 170 years.
6: Yeah, a couple of people are sending some text messages through, and I encourage everyone to do it if you've got a story with us here on ABC Radio Overnight. It's 0437 774 774. Sister Mary Lay has been looking after seafarers for over 30 years, and she's totally non-profit. It's one of the text messages from Christine, who's texted through. There was a mission for seafarers in Hobart when I was a girl, down at the port in Hobart. I remember it. I'm now 80. Christine in Adelaide has sent us that. And this one from Grant in Waterloo. He says, Frank, I am a landlubber, yet saw the wonderful work they did at Dampier in West Australia back in 2008, visiting the Montebello Islands, where the British had exploded atomic bombs back in 1952. So Grant's appreciative of the work. And also this one from Christine in Blackwood. Hi, Francis. Can you ask about donations for these seafarers through the Mission to Seafarers to aid these people who are stuck in that situation? Great question from Christine in Adelaide. Is there a way that people can assist, Sue? Obviously, I guess the best way would be people, if they can, and they're approximate to one of your

0: one of your operations they could volunteer?
1: Yep, definitely. Volunteering is one of the best ways they can donate. It's a bit of time. That's one of the most precious commodities everyone has. Cash is always appreciated because, as we know, fuel prices have gone up, and keeping our buses on the road, keeping our internet free for seafarers, because that's one of the main things they want to do when they walk in our centre, is phone home, and that takes the data and Wi-Fi. Or they can knit beanies. We distribute over 20,000 beanies per annum here in Australia, because you'd be amazed how many seafarers get cold out at sea. Pair of mittens, it's those sorts of things that really are appreciated. Some of our centres take secondhand clothing as well.
0: Sue, Bob has given us a call. Bob used to work on the waterfront in Sydney, and lots of his old colleagues were seafarers. G'day, Bob. Welcome to ABC Radio Overnights.
2: G'day there. You're just my memory. I work with a lot of seafarers, followed the anchor, started to work from, and we used to get a few of the fellas there. They were good fellas to work for. But we see an organisation.
0: We might get you to just hang on there, Bob, and put you on hold, because we're having a bit of trouble with your line. But I do want to hear your story. So if you can just hang on, we'll get you back on, because it's important to hear. I'd love to hear an Australian story about seafaring. So beanies and once again, those practical things that, of course, freezing out there.
1: You want to be, Cadets that occasionally forget to bring, that little bit and bits and pieces with them on their journey. And in answer to your text calls, the Mission to Seafarers in Hobart is still there with its glowing angel above it down on the waterfront. Sister Mary is still in Botany Bay and caring for seafarers. We love her. And Dampier team are doing a brilliant job. And if anyone visits Port Hedland, the best thing to do, according to TripAdvisor, is the Mission to Seafarers tour, of which you can go out on the harbour cruise and see the ships up close.
0: Wow, that would be something. Absolutely. Yeah. Hey, we've got Bob back with us, so let's get back to Bob, who's got a story for us. G'day, Bob. Welcome to ABC Radio Overnights.
2: Thanks a lot. Sister Mary comes to mind straight away. I was a wharfie and had different roles, and we'd take Sister Mary on the bus. You're not allowed to walk on the wharves, but I'd pick her up in the bus and drive her to the ship, and she'd go on board. A lot

0: used to help to get stuff like that fixed.
1: How did that make you feel as an Australian seafarer, Bob, seeing those workers in those conditions?
0: Oh, we tried to help them. We would reach out to them, and the Maritime Union of Australia. I worked for that. I worked for the Waterside Workers Federation first, and we changed to the Maritime Union, which was an amalgamation of the Seamen's Union and the Waterside Workers Federation. There was always third world ships that were doing the work. Containerisation put thousands of ships on the ocean, and they would go to places where they could get the cheapest labour. Most of them, for instance, right at the moment, there's a couple of cruise ships that are paying their people a dollar a day. Filipino people, people from the third world that are being used up, and they don't have enough water to wash with and things like that. And it's organisations like the Lady that help bring attention to things like that.
1: Indeed. Sue Dyett is with us from the Seafarers, Mission to Seafarers. Bob, thank you for your call.
0: Thank you.
1: It's important to know that that those sailors did get, when they come to Australia, definitely through the collegiality amongst seafarers, are looked after by their colleagues on land when and where they can, Sue.
2: Oh, definitely. The MUA and the ITF, the International Transport Federation, who is the global union for seafarers, and the waterside workers, they assist significantly. They're on board checking wages books, checking conditions, as well as the Australian Maritime Safety Authority. As I said earlier, we're signatories to the Maritime Labour Convention, and we have multiple people on board checking conditions of ships that come here to Australia. And the Australian Maritime Safety Authority banned a couple of ships earlier this year from coming back to Australia.

0: really do careful, ensure they have enough food. Some of them have, fresh herb cupboards. They have fresh greenery on board. They are well cared for, well trained. They have great living conditions, but that's unfortunately not the rule.
1: So it's been amazing to talk to you. Just to finish, is there a website or is there somewhere people can go to find out more about the Mission to Seafarers? And if they are able to find a way to volunteer or get involved, because I think we realise, conversations like this remind us that we are all reliant on the work of seafarers. And the events in the Middle East have made that starkly clear to us that if seafarers aren't able to work, if their ships are becalmed or marooned, then it affects us directly because our goods don't arrive, the oil doesn't get here for our fuel. I mean, they're absolutely vital to our own well-being and our daily life. So helping out seafarers is something we should make sure that we can do.
0: Exactly. And look, we have a catch cry: no cars, no coffee, no Christmas. Coffee comes via sea too. So if people would like to learn more, if they go to www, M for Mary, T for Tom, S for Sam, mts.org.au, and they can learn far more about what it is that we do.
1: Sue Dyett, thank you for sharing your insights and telling us about the work that you do. And we really appreciate your time this morning here on ABC Radio Overnights.
0: Thank you very much, Francis.
1: Sue Dyett, Regional Director of Australia and PNG for the Mission to Seafarers. Thanks for all your messages and your calls. Great stories. I could never be a seafarer. I get sick looking at a wave, seasick. I've always been in awe of people who have got great sea legs. Not me. I can't do it. I've tried. I'm hopeless. Maybe you're like me, and that's you too, that you just get seasick at the thought of going out on a ship or a boat. Some people just are able to take to it. Not a problem. Away we go. Like Andy in Lenah Valley, who's just messaged through on 0437 774. Morning. I'm a mentor for

water sailing or you've been out to sea, I'd love to hear your stories. Or maybe you're like me. Maybe you just can't do it. Maybe your sea legs are just no good. This one from Tracy in Taz. Thanks for texting through, Tracy, on 0437 774 774. I worked on a deck.

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0: Francis here, sitting in for Trev. Trevor's sleeping, having a month off, having long service leave. I'm here for you on ABC Radio Overnights for the next month. It's my first time out, and I'm having a great time. 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But it is time to go under the covers with Mick James.

0: Time to go under the covers here on ABC Radio Overnights with Mick James, who joins me in the studio to talk about Gentle on My Mind. Hello, Mick.
1: Morning, Francis. That takes us all the way back to 1967.
0: And to my mum's record collection.
1: Well, probably not for that version.
0: No,
1: but I reckon
2: Glen Campbell.
1: Yeah, exactly.
2: She was big on Glen Campbell.
1: Well, this was the guy who wrote the song. John Hartford was his, well, was the name that he wrote and performed under. He was a folk country bluegrass composer, born in New York City, but moved early in his career, moved to Nashville and worked in Nashville and elsewhere in the South, and went on to record more than 30 albums in his career. So an incredibly successful musician, very handy fiddle and banjo player, worked across multiple genres. But his real surname was actually Hartford, no T, an F. But for some reason, Chet Atkins, who was involved in the production of that song, said, for the sake of your career, you've got to change your name.
0: So he just added the T.
1: Yeah, but I can't work out why, but...
0: You're going to be Johnny Dazzler or something, you know?
1: That wasn't that a TV show?
0: Oh, that was Bobby Dazzler.

0: In fact, the song has won 5 Grammys. So when it was released, 5
1: Grammys for the one song.
0: In 1968, he won the Grammy, was it 4? Glen Campbell won it for Best Country and Western Solo for his cover that came out the same year. Also won it for, Glen Campbell won for Best Vocal Male Performance. Hartford himself got 2 Grammys for writing the song and for his version of it. And then 47 years later, another version went on to win a Grammy as well. So this song is, by one reckoning, is the second most played song in the history of American radio.
1: Seriously?
0: By virtue of all the covers that have been done of it over
1: the
0: years.
1: So that begs the obvious question. If you know the answer, give us a call, 1-300-800-222, 1-300-800-222. What would be the number one most played song in the history of US radio? You know, we could do the Australian one, but this we'll center this one where it is in the States. 1-300-800-222. I'm going to take a guess straight up. Yesterday by the Beatles?
0: It'd have to be up there. I don't know the answer.
1: No.
0: And certainly it should be one of the songs that we do in coming weeks, yes, if we can find out what it is.
1: John Hart, I hope he got some good payday out of this.
0: Now, when we do this segment with Trev, Francis, I will play somebody,
1: yes,
0: and ask listeners if they can work out who is singing this version of the song. Now, I don't know that anyone is going to get this. There's been some great versions of the song, and in fact, artists who've done nearly every song that we've done in this segment over the last couple of years, Engelbert Humperdinck, John Laws, Telly Savalas, Kamal, and Max Bygraves have all done versions of this song.
1: Now, that's a big day out lineup I would not miss. If back in, rock heaven or pop heaven, we could get all those artists to perform together, would be something special.
0: I think some of the other covers I might mention later would be more up your alley.
1: John Laws only recorded poetry, deep voice poetry.
0: Well, this song is poetry. This is part of the beauty of it, that the it's a story of a vagabond writing about whether it's a lost love or the woman that he comes back to and leaves as he travels the country. And it's a great bit of storytelling. In fact, Hartford himself described the song as a word movie. And that kind of rings true. You can hear there's something cinematic about that level of songwriting that he's capable of. And maybe that's a little clue as to who is doing this version of the song.
2: Well, it's knowing that your door is always open and your path is free to walk that makes me tend to leave my sleeping bag rolled up and stashed behind your couch.

0: memory and keeps you ever gentle on my mind.
1: I don't know who that is. You've got me there, Mick. 0437-774-774. Come in with your guesses. That's, again, from around 1969, 1970. So many versions of this song were recorded very quickly after it was originally released.
2: That was a thing, particularly in the 60s, wasn't it? That you would have in different territories, people would pick up the song quickly and then, you know, dash out their own version of it and have hits with it. It happened a lot then.
1: Yeah, and the nature of radio in the US and the way that labels could influence DJs was a song might not be known in another market, and so someone with good connections in that market would release a version and promote it, and then that would end up promoting that version into the national markets. Things are very different these days.
2: They are. 1-300-800-222 if you want to give us a call. Under the covers with Mick James here on ABC Overnights. If you know, if you've picked who that was, can we give a clue? Because I've now realised who it is. This person became famous for not being not a recording artist so much, but being famous on the telly.
1: Yes. And look, we've got a few guesses in already. Martin has suggested Glen Campbell, and that's terribly unfair, Martin, to Glen Campbell's version of the song. Another guess is Jimmy Webb from Sandra, and that's not a bad guess, Jimmy. But
2: same era, same oeuvre.
1: Willie Nelson is another stab, and again, we're drifting away. We're talking about genuine musicians here, which is not what that version was.

0: but I suspect this would be an interesting one to see if someone gets it. I want to talk about some of the other covers, Francis, and some that I think might be up your alley.
1: Yes.
0: Aretha Franklin did a version in 1969. Elvis famously did it. And in fact,
1: does it turn up on one of his big concert sets, like, you know, Blue Hawaii? Or
0: it was in that sort of late early stage of Elvis's career, the RCA recordings. And in fact, the somebody involved with the original recording was the one who took it to Elvis and convinced him to do a version of it. Sinatra's done it. Johnny Cash, of course.
1: Well, it doesn't get any bigger than Frank singing your song, does it?
0: Roger Miller, Alison Krauss, Johnny Mathis, who's, you know, done a lot of these classic songs, more contemporary artists like Luca Bloom, REM have a version. They'd be in your wheelhouse.
1: Absolutely.
0: Billy Bragg and Joe Henry did a version in a fabulous album that they released, where it came from because Billy Bragg has an interest in photography, and an American photography magazine said, oh, we want to do a tour with you. We'll put you on to tour the trains of America, and you can travel across America on trains, and we'll turn it into something. And he came back and said, I'll do it if I can stop at various train stations with my mate Joe Henry, and we'll set up a recording studio, like a mini studio, and record American classic songs.
1: How much fun would that have been? So I just couldn't ticket on that train.
0: Oh, what an absolute ball they would have had. And, you know, he's at such a stage in his career that people say, well, yeah, okay, if that's what you want to do, we'll do it for you.
1: Ray's given us a call. I think Ray's going to have a go at see if he can work out who that version under the covers of was of Gentle on My Mind, the John Hartford song. Hello, Ray. Who do you think that was?
2: Hi. Chris Christopherson?
1: No.
0: No.
1: I think you're being unfair to Chris Christopherson's wonderful voice. But, yeah, I mean, Chris didn't record this one, but thank you, Ray. It wasn't Chris Christopherson.
0: We've had a few more guesses. Yep. Andy Williams, again, please, it's not a recognised singer, folks. Don Lane was another suggestion, and no, Don hasn't done a version of this.
1: Don!
0: We did have Don a few weeks ago as our secret voice, and people did get that one quite quickly.
1: He was a triple threat, wasn't he? He knew he was a sports broadcaster. Remember, he used to host the NFL on Channel 9.
0: That's right.
1: And he was a television host, and he was your cabaret singer extraordinaire.
0: Now, we've had a guess, which is getting close here. Tracy has suggested it was William Shatner.
1: I've got a thing for William Shatner's recording career, because he's pretty special. If you do want to check out William Shatner's rather deadpan delivery of every song you've ever heard, not for everyone.
0: He does a cover of Pulp, Common People, which is spectacular.
1: It's unbelievable.
0: So I want to play another version for you before we reveal who the earlier one was.
1: Yep.
0: Now, Dean Martin had a go at this, and it was actually, he released it on an album, but it also featured in his TV show. So I want people to close their eyes and imagine Dean, full tuxedo, fag in hand, wandering onto stage and then launching into this.

0: Swinging It.
1: Now, not a song you would immediately expect to swing, but in the hands of Dean, and probably Frank as well when he did his version, they found a way to make it swing. That's a gift.
0: Unbelievable. He could make the phone book swing. Just read the numbers out, names. It'd still sound amazing. Dean Martin there, gentle in my mind. Was that? Did he have his own TV show? Was he, did he have a variety hour or something? They all.

0: was playing Cowboys and that before he became pretty famous.
1: TV star.
2: Love I've got to go files. Looking because if James Garner does do some covers, I want to get involved.
1: Good pitch, Pete. I don't think it is him, but I like your style.
2: We do have a couple of winners, Francis.
1: We do. Okay.
2: So Steve and Andy have both correctly guessed Leonard Nimoy, Dr. Spock.
1: Dr. Spock. Wow, Spock. He made records.
2: He did some very interesting things on vinyl.
1: What else did he do?
2: He did a little bit of spoken word stuff like Leonard Nimoy, but then he also did some space-inspired sort of out there music with words stuff, but also just covers of some of the hits of the day. And he probably, I mean, it's not a terrible voice.
1: No, it's just a bit, it's a bit sort of, a bit cartoon. It's sort of,
2: and it is that
1: Plinks
2: version.
1: And Plogs Along is a bit of a cartoon theme.
2: And it is like a cartoon country style.
1: Yes, it is.
2: That brings us, I know people would love to hear the Glen Campbell version, and it certainly is the best known and the most loved, but there's a reason I want to play this last version, because Tammy Wynette got hold of the song and she rewrote the lyrics to take it away from the perspective of the vagabond hobo on the jumping from train to train, and made it about the woman who was the other half of the story. So she's turned the lyrics around, rewritten them from her perspective. And it's a fascinating, because most of the versions of this song are pretty similar in style, Dean Martin being an exception. But to hear her take the lyrics and turn them on their head, it's just an exquisite little bit of songwriting, inspired by someone else, but just turning it in a different direction.
1: Good on you, Mick. That's a lot of fun. We'll do it again next week. Under the Covers, Mick James, John Harford's Gentle on My Mind, and here is the one, the only, the magnificent Tammy Wynette.

0: The First Lady of Country Music, Tammy Wynette there, and her version of Gentle on My Mind here on ABC Radio Overnight. Coming up after the news, open line. Your turn to talk about the thing that's on your mind. 1300 800 222, 1300 800 222 is the number to give us a call.
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0: ABC News with Andrew Kaloupas. Iranian state television has reported that Tehran says it's reviewing an American response to a new proposal to permanently end the war in the Middle East. Here's Nick Parmadam.
1: A spokesperson for Iran's foreign ministry says it's received Washington's response to its new 14-point plan through Pakistani mediators and that it's being reviewed. The spokesperson added that at this stage, we do not have nuclear negotiations. Tehran also says its latest offer is focused on a permanent end to hostilities, not just with the US and Israel, but across the region, including the war in Lebanon. Over the weekend, President Donald Trump said he'd received the new proposal, but had suggested he didn't think it was good enough, saying the regime has not yet paid a big enough price for what they've done to humanity.
0: The Albanese government is expected to bank any extra revenue generated by the Iran war in the forthcoming federal budget. Here's political reporter Samantha Dick.
2: With less than a fortnight to go, Treasurer Jim Chalmers says this year's federal budget will be the government's most responsible yet. The government is expecting a boost to revenue, partly driven by higher inflation and higher prices for commodities such as coal and gas during the Iran war. Budget analyst Chris Richardson estimates the boon could tip about $36 billion extra dollars into government coffers over 4 years. But Treasurer Jim Chalmers has confirmed any additional revenue from the war will be saved and used to pay down debt, now forecast to reach $1 trillion next financial year.
0: The US Treasury Secretary says energy prices should begin to fall later this year, despite an ongoing surge due to the blockade of the Strait of Hormuz. In an interview with Fox News, Scott Bessent has also claimed Iran has so far made just over $1.8 million in tolls on shipping from its blockade on the Strait of Hormuz, which he said was a pittance. Mr. Bessent claims that oil prices will go down due to predictions from the futures market.
3: But this gives me a lot of optimism that oil prices on the other side of this conflict are going to be much lower than they were going in or at the beginning of the year or at any point in 2025.
0: It's been revealed that a clandestine network is smuggling Starlink terminals into Iran as the country remains under one of the world's longest-running internet shutdowns. Here's Kaveh Akbari.
4: The BBC has spoken to an Iranian man using the name Sahan.

0: can bypass state-controlled internet systems and share evidence of arrests, killings, and crackdowns with the outside world.
1: Ukraine is claiming to have attacked two oil tankers outside a Russian port on the Black Sea. The BBC's Jessica Parker reports from the Ukrainian capital.
2: Kyiv is claiming further hits on Russia's oil interests, including, according to President Zelensky, two tankers in waters by the key Russian oil hub of Novorossiysk on the Black Sea. He shared a video that the BBC hasn't been able to verify, showing a small vessel, possibly an unmanned naval drone, heading towards a much larger ship. Ukraine has been intensifying strikes on Russian oil facilities to dent the Kremlin's war chest as Russia's full-scale invasion is now into its fifth year. Moscow this week accused Kyiv of further destabilising energy markets.
1: To sport, and the Penrith Panthers have consolidated their spot on the top of the NRL ladder after defeating Manly Warringah 18-6 at Western Sydney Stadium. A converted 60th minute try from Isaac Tungo proved enough for the ladder leaders, with the Panthers hanging on after Jack Cogger's 63rd minute sin binning. Penrith coach Ivan Cleary says his side was pushed all the way by a resurgent Sea Eagles.
3: Lots of last plays where we just couldn't quite get play done for whatever reason. Some were a bit bad luck, but some were just bad play. And to their credit, they were competing all the way to the end as well. So I think it was a pretty good game. I'm certainly happy to get away with that one.
1: You're up to date with the latest from ABC News.
2: WA's weather forecast for Monday. A chance of a shower over the far north Kimberley, light showers over the southern south interior and southern goldfields, possible morning fog across the southern goldfields and southern inland parts of the southwest land division, a slight chance of a shower near the south coast, more likely further east. A mostly sunny day in Perth, winds easterly 15 to 20 kilometres an hour in the morning, becoming light in the middle of the day, a top of 23 after a low of 10.
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6: Good morning, welcome to Monday. Francis Leach here for Trevor. Who's having a holiday? I'll be with you all month. I'm having a great time. I hope you are. Coming up very soon, the open line. We can talk about whatever it is that's on your mind that you want to have a chat about, want to raise. It could be in the news. It could be that it seems, as reported by ABC News at the moment, that the Albanese Labor government is thinking about finally acting on negative gearing and changes to that, which would be a huge moment in the upcoming budget, which is due tomorrow. That might be it. It might be for something from the world of sport. This week in the AFL, another draw, split the points. In the NRL, you got a golden point. You play on. Is it time for the AFL to get on board with that? 1-300-800-222. Whatever it is that's in the news or on your mind that you want to talk about, we're here for you. 1-300-800-222. You can also send through an SMS. 0437-774-774 is the number to send us through a text message. A couple of guesses coming through in relation to the Leonard Nimoy version of Gentle on My Mind. Kelsey Grammer, someone thought. Now, I've never heard Kelsey Grammer sing, and I'm quite happy for it to remain that way. But thank you very much. Stephen Geelong, Jim Neighbours. Wow, Gomer Pyle. I think Mum had one of those records too. Val Doonigan wasn't Val. Tammy Wynette's collaboration with KLM on Justified Ancients of Moo Moo with the KLF showed just how really cool the First Lady of Country was. She's justified and she's ancient and she drives an ice cream van. One of the all-time great lyrics in pop music. Thank you, Debrilla, who sent that through to us here on ABC Radio Overnights. In a moment, the open line, 1-300-800-222. Is the number to give us a call, or you can SMS us on 0437-774-774. I love this track from David Gray. Always have, always will. Drift Away.

0: His ma and pa knew him as Lawrence Brown, but we knew him as Dobie Gray. And Drift Away here on ABC Radio Overnights at with Sam, who's called from Thomastown, I think downtown Melbourne. How are you, Sam?
1: Yeah, good morning, Francis. Welcome back to ABC. I used to talk to you on the old days at SEN.
0: There you go, mate. How are you?
1: Yeah, I used to be Sam from Fitzroy. I moved out here in the suburbs now, mate. Yeah. I went to the Lions Hall of Fame now, and just as a coincidence, I bought that quarterly journal you appeared in. You did a feature on songs, and Lee Matthews on the cover.
0: Long time ago. I do remember writing that. Was it any good?
1: 2004.
0: Was it any good?
1: 2000. And Lee looked at it quizzically, he looked like, he can't be across all the publications he's in. You know?

0: think, with Brodie Holland on the cover.
1: Yep.
0: And, really good reading. But it was a great night where there was seven inductees and Robert Walls was elevated to legend status.
1: So for those that don't know, Robert Walls, a legendary AFL figure, like the great Robert Walls, who played football for Carlton and Fitzroy, but also coached both clubs and Richmond as well.
0: That's right, and really admired. It was Percy Trotter, Owen Abrahams, Len Smith, Mickey Conlon, Scotty Clayton, Tim Notting, Brad Scott and Scotty McIver went in. And Hamish McLaughlin was MC, and they had a covers band doing music or getting up and dancing.
1: Just were you getting up and dancing, Sam?
0: Of course, mate, right at the front, yeah. And even they were playing Laura by Gloria by Laura Brannigan, you know.
1: And you were dancing to Laura by Laura Brannigan's Gloria.
0: And there was, you know, I was dancing with, they were young people in their mid-20s, right? And then when they played Kay Sand, the guys, they were word perfect on it. And I said, how come you know, they go, we love Cold Chisels. And I told them, I saw them when they first come from Adelaide, right? And they played at the Continental in Peran. That was their first gig.
1: That would have been a wild night.
0: Yeah, and then they went back and they played Bombay Rock.
1: Oh, in Brunswick, in downtown Melbourne. For those who haven't been there, that was one of the great rock beer barns.
0: And what's his name? And just a bit later than that, they were the support act of Foreigner when they came out.
1: Oh, I should
0: right?
1: have been the other way around, Sam. You know that.
0: I know. But in the mix,
1: would you want to go
0: right?
1: on after Cold Chisel? Would you be brave enough to do that in front of an Australian audience? You'd have to be off your rocker.
0: Anyway, their mixer mixed them down because he knew yes. they were going to blow them off stage.
1: Classic,
0: right?
1: The classic old trick. Mix the support band down, turn the lights off, make them sound horrible.
0: And anyway, later on, they play at Bombay Rock at 12 o'clock, right after the show. And anyway, they come out and they play the first three bars of You're As Cold As Ice, and Jimmy Barnes goes, expletive Foreigner, right? Yeah. You know.
1: Fair enough. Good to talk to you, Sam.
0: Good on you. Keep up the good work.
1: Good on you, buddy.
0: Francis.
1: Thank
0: good
1: you so much, mate. I really appreciate it. Thanks for your call. 1-300-800-222. It's the open line. We're talking to you about whatever it is that's of interest to you this morning. Let's talk to Bill, who's given us a call. Morning, Bill. How are you going in Flemington?
2: G'day, Francis.
1: Down at the race course this morning, Bill. Are you getting ready for a training session or something, are you?
2: No, I'm not. But I was going to tell you a racing story that fits in with the holidays. Remember Vic Rail, the trainer of O'Ro?
1: Yes.
2: He was born on Victory in the Pacific Day, and his name was Victory Rail.
1: That was as a consequence of being born on that very special day in August of 1945.
2: Yeah, I always remember a bit of trivia for you, yeah. The great horse, by Rogue, it was a fantastic horse.
1: Now, was it a Melbourne Cup winner, or was it your
2: Australian Cup. He won a couple of Australian Cups, but he's a great horse.
1: Yes, it's one of those names that does resonate.
2: He's a front runner. Yeah, but it's funny all the different history about horses. Of course, Fred Astaire, even though Fred Astaire was here making on the beach, he bought a racehorse.
1: Well, he was here.
2: Yeah, he did. And it won a Ballarat Cup, actually. What happened? He bought the horse and he went back to America. And, you know, you put in all the names and they all get rejected.
1: Yes.
2: So he just cabled back, call it anything. So they called it anything. And it won a Ballarat Cup. And John Tapp, the race broadcaster, you know, Johnny Tapp.
1: Yes.
2: From Sydney, when he went to America after Fred Astaire died, he went and met Fred Astaire's wife, who was a jockey, or she'd retired by then. She was a really good jockey. And he went to the door and the maid said, oh, Mrs. Astaire will be down to see you. Just feel free to walk through the house. And he went into Fred's study, and there in Pride of Place was a picture of anything winning the Ballarat Cup.
1: Anything. That's a great story. That is a great story. Of course, that film Made in Melbourne, where Ava Gardner, and down at Fred, those scenes of on the, if people don't know, you should check it out. It's a really interesting. So the idea of On the Beach, the movie, was a bomb had gone off. And Melbourne and Australia was the place to be while the rest of the world was sort of being, you know, consumed by the nuclear holocaust. And it was soon to, it would be coming our way. But these people were at the end.

0: into the world. And Ava Gardner, famously, what did she say? Do you remember what she said about her trip time in Melbourne, Bill?
1: It was something about Melbourne is like being at the end of the world or something.
0: It's a great place to make a movie about the end of the world.
1: Yeah, but they reckon some journo made it up. I don't know if that's true or not. But
0: no, never let the truth get in the way of a great story.
1: I know. My mum actually met Fred and Gregory Peck at the Trots. They used to go to the Trots in those days on Saturday night. The Trots were huge in Melbourne then.
0: Where would that have been at? What was the track? It wasn't Meeting Valley. Showgrounds, of course it was. Yeah, Fred Astaire at the Melbourne Showgrounds, that's something I never thought I'd hear.
1: Yeah, well, Johnny Russell, he was a broadcaster. I knew Johnny Russell. And he used to see him and talk to him. He was a mad racing fan.
0: Clearly.
1: Yeah. And the Showgrounds, remember they used to have the Penthouse Club on Saturday night on Channel 7?
0: I remember that because I was a child. We're talking very Victorian here. This is a very Victorian thing. But Mary Hardy and Bill Collins were the hosts, and they would sort of have this sort of strange variety show program, which would have, you know, like cabaret music, and then they'd go, let's get out to the Showgrounds for race number 3 or 4. So you'd sort of pop out to the Showgrounds to watch the cheats on seats go round.
1: Yeah. Well, Bill Collins could do anything. He could do, he used to call it, and Mike Williamson's the other compere. And then Bill would be calling the race. But Bill used to do Sunny Side Up. Can you remember Sunny Side Up on TV? You're probably too young.
0: I'm a bit young for that, mate. But yes, look, it's been great talking to you, but you've got to call us back again soon, hey?
1: See you. Good on you, Francis.
0: Thanks.
1: Bye.
0: Thanks, you, mate. There you go. Bill talking to us about Fred Astaire buying a horse in Melbourne while making On the Beach and calling it anything. I learned something today. 1-300-800-222 is the number to call. Open line. It can be serious. It can be just nonsense if you want. I don't mind. 1-300-800-222 or send through your SMS 0437 774 774. Bruce has been waiting patiently. G'day, Bruce. How are you?
2: Hi. I'm very appalled at the New South Wales government proposals to allow high-rise within 800 metres of an established shopping centre, and that is a railway station.
0: And where's this at? Is it in Sydney somewhere, Bruce?
2: Well, particularly I'm aware of the Hollow. They're proposing to put a new station in at Willara. The station's there. Once they put the station in, high-rise will be allowed 800 metres from that station, and that produces tall buildings in the Hollow. Tall buildings should be on ridges like Bondi Junction, Chatswood, North Sydney, and along Military Road, not in Hollows.
0: So, and what height, Bruce? What height are they talking about? The height of these buildings possibly being? What's the plans? Have you got any sense
2: There's no mention of height. Mm-hmm. It

0: could be, you know, limited. It's possible. I'll certainly march in the streets, which I did in Double Bay when they tried to do the same thing. Double Bay is six floors, no higher. That might happen. But the other one is when they put these high-rises in, they don't put enough...
1: 800-222 is the number for our open line on this Monday morning here on ABC Radio Overnights. Francis Leach here, sitting in for Trevor Chappell for the next few weeks.

0: Emily Woolramara and Lady Blue here on ABC Radio Overnights. For those like me who care, keep you up to date with what's happening in the world of sport at the moment. And because a lot of Australians very much followed the journey of Ange Postecoglou, my good friend and former workmate at Tottenham Hotspur when he was the manager there. They're currently playing to stave off relegation in the Premier League. They're at Aston Villa at the moment, and 26 minutes into that game, Spurs up 2-0 over Villa. So they've started with a flyer in Birmingham against Villa at Villa Park. So I'll keep you up to date with what happens there as Tottenham try to stave off relegation. Let's speak with Leanne in Penrith. Hi, Leanne. How are you? Welcome to Overnights.
1: Hi, Francis. How are you?
0: I'm well. All the better for speaking to you.
1: Oh, lovely. I was just making an inquiry. Did you say you've never heard Kelsey Grammer sing before?
0: No, I've somehow managed to miss. I've listened to a lot of music in my life. Kelsey Grammer singing is not something I've had the experience of. Have you?
1: Oh, my God. Seriously. I think you would have heard it somewhere. Okay, fair enough. Never watching Frasier. I get that. Like, you've got to be into it.
0: No, I kind of liked it. One of those shows I know it was huge. I know people loved it, but it didn't quite click, you know, it didn't quite get me.
1: I get it. It seems a bit pretentious and that until you watch it. When you watch it, it is pretty good. But have you ever seen The Simpsons, Francis?
0: Of course I have.
1: Sideshow Bob, dude.
0: Yes.
1: You know Sideshow Bob?
0: Yeah, that's the voice of Kelsey. Oh, I didn't see it.
1: He's Kelsey Grammer, dude. Come on. That's what I'm like. Oh, my God. No way. Come on.
0: What did Sideshow Bob actually sing on the

0: Simpsons. I'm trying to think of the songs.
1: I haven't watched it in years and years, and I'm not very good with music, but he did like this whole boat scene with Bart, and he was going to kill Bart. And it was like, I don't know, it's a song from an opera, like Three Little Maids from School Away.
0: Yeah.
1: He sang like that whole thing, and it was so good. And please go home and just listen to Sideshow Bob. If you don't want to listen to Kelsey Grammer, listen to Sideshow Bob.
0: I'm going to do that, Leanne. Thank you very much. I take
1: Thank
0: it back.
1: You.
0: Kelsey Grammer's a legend. He was Sideshow Bob. And that's a very cool thing to be. 1-300-800-222. HMS Pinafore. 2 of 3 was the song that Kelsey Grammer sang as Sideshow Bob. How quickly people are able to share the knowledge with me. I really, really appreciate it here on ABC Radio. Overnights. The First Lady of Australian Soul, Renee Geyer.

0: The year was 1977, Rene Geyer's fourth album, Moving Along, and that classic track, Stare and Whisper, here on ABC Radio Overnights. And in a moment, Frank Bongiorno is going to join us, Director of the Vice-Chancellor's Centre of Public Ideas and Donald Horde Professor of History and Public Ideas at the Uni of Canberra, to talk about National Days in Australia.
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0: Francis Leach with you, sitting in for Trevor Chappell here on ABC Radio Overnights. And if you're in Queensland, you're waking up this morning, and it's a holiday. Happy May Day. Happy Labor Day for all Queenslanders. Elsewhere around the country, sorry, hate to break it to you, not a holiday.

0: Day. National days in Australia have changed over the journey, and changed a lot actually, and they've often been, as we know, controversial at times as well. So Frank Buongiorno is with us, one of Australia's great historians, to talk about national days and Australia. Hello, Frank. How are you?
1: Hi, Francis. How are you going?
0: I'm not too bad. So is Queensland the only Australian state celebrating the traditional May Day holiday these days?
1: Oh, you've got me there. Is it the only one? It's certainly the one that has Labor Day on, you know, the 1st of May. I mean, Labor Day in New South Wales, ACT, where I am, is October.
0: In Victoria, it's in March.
1: It is in March. It was originally 8-hour day in Victoria, and it was the 21st of April, but yes, was moved to March basically in about 1949, actually. 1949, it moved to March, and 8-hour day became Labor Day. Queensland does basically celebrate May Day, which of course is also a, you know, sort of an old, you know, very ancient holiday, really, sort of marking a division between, well, you know, the arrival, I suppose, of the spring, you know, kind of pagan holiday, but it became a labour sort of holiday, a labour celebration, if you like, in the United States in the 1880s, and was very much a part of a turbulent period of you know, sort of labour agitation in the US. But Australia, of course, at that stage already had 8-hour day, and so it didn't really take off here in most parts of Australia.
0: It's interesting how the complexion and understanding of these days changes. So for a long time, for those old enough to remember, Anzac Day was an awkward day. In my childhood, it was. It wasn't the day it is now. I mean, I remember my mum's uncle Des, who served in the army during World War II, was not interested in going to the parade, wasn't interested in wearing his medals, would come over to mum and dad's and sit there sullenly drinking a bottle of stout, I think it was, if memory serves me right, and mum and dad would look after him, and that was it. There was no pageantry, there was an indifference to the day, and it had almost, you know, disappeared off the calendar in any real meaningful sense up until the mid-90s, where it had this incredible revival, similarly to Australia Day, which was an awkward day as well. It was a day that I know we've got a sort of revisionist memory where people remember Australia Day as being a really important day, but when I was growing up, nobody cared. So what's going on, Frank?
1: Yeah, same here, Francis. Anzac Day was certainly a much less significant day when I was a child in the 1970s and perhaps even into the 1980s. And I think that was true of Australia Day too, at least up to the 80s. I think there was a revival of both of those days sort of from the 1980s onwards. But you're right, Anzac Day really took off again in the 1990s, and many people associated with John Howard and the Howard Prime Ministership when there appears to have been a revival. Yeah, look, they come and go a bit. I mean, Australia Day had another name. It was called Anniversary Day in the very early 1800s.
0: See, that sounds like a lot of fun. Anniversary Day.
1: Oh, yeah, they had boat races and sporting events of that sort. It was pretty good. Of course, it's a summer holiday. It's a bit like May Day in a way. It's a kind of seasonal holiday as well. But yeah, it was quite big, but there was a period where it sort of went into decline, and it certainly was a New South Wales or Sydney Day rather than something for, you know, the other colonies or states as they became. And it's really, you know, I suppose you could say it's really, again, since about the 1980s that it's developed into a national day and a national holiday. It got official recognition in the 1990s. There was a habit too, and I think there's no better way of killing a kind of significance of day than if you don't celebrate it as a public holiday on the day itself. And that was certainly true of Australia Day for a long time. It would be celebrated on the closest Monday.
0: So it seemed like a convenient holiday. Let's just tack in a long weekend.
1: Exactly. And I think once you sort of do it that way, the symbolic significance of it probably tends to dissolve a bit. But, certainly, you know, you're right. Those, holidays, those national days have become much more important. In fact, they're the two, Anzac Day and Australia Day, that I think we've settled on. We're a bit undecided about which of them, but we've settled on them as, I think, the national days. And both have been contentious in different kinds of ways over the years as well. Probably these days, Australia Day more than Anzac Day, I think.
0: 1300 800 222 is our number here on ABC Radio Overnights. Frank Buongiorno is with us. He's one of the great historians of our country, and I love to have him talking about national days. And look, I'd love to hear from you too. What day means the most to you? Has Anzac Day become really important to you? Australia Day, is that really important to you? 1-300-800-222 is the number to call. Give us a call. Tell us what it is for you and why. We'd love to know why as well. Frank, can I just ask you about Empire Day? Because that's of a time. Was that sort of at the time when we were having Empire Day about, you know, reinstituting the British Empire at the centre of our Australian culture?
1: Well, it was already there in a lot of ways, Francis. It really took off from 1905 in Australia. It was the 24th of May. I think it was originally celebrated in Canada a few years before, but Australia took it up. It was Queen Victoria's birthday, so that was why that particular day was chosen. Catholics were a bit ambivalent, Irish Catholics or people of Irish Catholic background, but the 24th of May happened to be the feast of Our Lady Help of Christians, who was a kind of patron saint of Australia. So they could also celebrate the 24th of May quite happily and safely. It was often known as Cracker Night too. It was associated with fireworks.
0: Oh,
1: and
0: I
1: that
0: remember
1: sort
0: that.
1: Of thing. Yeah.
0: I didn't put two and two together. I remember Cracker Night was a thing, and now it makes sense, right? It was part of the celebration of the British Empire. Yes. Happily blow your fingers off with a penny banger.
1: I remember them too, yes. Well, that's right. They were quite a thing. And we often had them also on Queen's birthday, I remember as well. You know, that was sort of also a fireworks occasion. But, yeah, it was very much associated with Empire Day. That's sort of, as with the British Empire, it went into kind of decline. At one stage in the 50s, they had something called Commonwealth Day. And I think Commonwealth Day still exists, but it's not something that's much observed in Australia and never really took off.
0: 1-300-800-222 if you want to talk about your favourite national day and what you do. Do you have the other thing? People now have really, you know, significant traditions. Like, you know, for younger people, Australia Day for a long time was sitting around listening to the Hottest 100, which I'm proud to say that I have my own legacy with, having presented it a number of times about 30 years ago. That's sort of shifted away from Australia Day now because of the controversy around the future of that particular national day. But, you know, people do that. They love a national day like that for a ritual, whether it's to go to the beach or whether it's to sit around and listen to music and have a barbecue, or whether it is to attend a dawn service or to go somewhere on the day to mark the occasion. 1-300-800-222, of course, going to the football on Anzac Day is a massive thing as well. Now, Frank Bongiorno, I do remember that one national day or day that was important to me as a kid was probably our Labor Day in Victoria, but we knew it as Moomba Day. And Moomba was a fantastic festival at the height of its powers in the 70s and 80s, which was a very Australian sort of carnival thing that happened in Melbourne and ran for about a week, and it was heaps of fun.
1: It was, and the first of them was 1955, and it was the successor to the old 8-hour day, Labor Day, which, of course, back in the 1800s involved floats where trade unions that had achieved, trades that had achieved the 8-hour day, you know, 8 hours work, 8 hours recreation, 8 hours rest, were permitted to march. That was a kind of celebration of their achievement of shorter hours.
0: So I didn't realise Moomba had its roots in the labour movement.
1: It did very much, yes. And as that particular ritual sort of declined in the 1930s and 40s, I guess they were looking for something to replace it. And as I said earlier, they changed the date a bit from April and shifted it back to March. And yes, Moomba in 1955 emerged out of that. It seems to have had its origins actually in Aboriginal theatre. A guy called Bill Onus, who was a leading Aboriginal activist in Victoria and actor, had done a play in the early 1950s that had the term Moomba in it. And a few years later, in 1955, Moomba was adopted as the name of this Melbourne festival. It's widely rumoured that it actually meant backside, that it was a bit of a prank by Onus, you know, where people were sort of told, oh, it's about getting together and having fun. But there seems to have been, I think Bill Onus was actually having a bit of fun with his mates. But anyway, yes, Moomba emerged. And yeah, look, I remember it as huge too, you know, who the king of Moomba and all that sort of thing was a big deal.
0: Funny thing about it, this is supposed to be celebrating, you know, the origins of this being in the labour movement, but they had to have a coronation of a king and queen. And there were controversies around this too. When in the late 70s, the people

0: who are running Moomba decided to make Mickey Mouse the king of Moomba. And that kicked off a firestorm because there was this whole campaign, I remember this well, to get Blinky Bill, which was the Australian sort of, you know, our equivalent sort of cartoon character as the king of Moomba, because why would we have an American monarch?
1: Well, indeed, it was a big controversy, and it was one that even extended, I have to say, to Marxist journals. I mean, there was actually a student Marxist journal called Intervention, and it published a fictional interview with Blinky Bill at the time, you know, sort of, because it felt that it needed to sort of enter into this issue. It was a huge issue. But, yeah, look, it was a big deal each year, you know, who was going to be selected as King of Moomba. You know, I think one year it was Lou Richards, for instance, the Melbourne ex-footballer and football
0: Molly Meldrum.
1: Molly Meldrum. Was it Bert Newton one year?
0: Absolutely.
1: But anyway,
0: should have been Bert Newton every year.
1: Yeah, well, indeed, it should be. I mean, it was very much a kind of celebration, very, in some ways, a very local sort of Melbourne type of thing, wasn't it? You know, but you're right, there was one year that they had the great controversy over Mickey Mouse. Yeah.
0: Frank Borgiano is with us talking about Australia's National Days, 1300 800 222. If you remember the Blinky Bill controversy or Moomba, love to hear from you. 1300 800 222. We're different in Australia. We do it our own way, and that's a good thing. We don't have the same approach to these sort of emblematic days as, say, the Americans do. They have a very different approach to their national days, don't they?
1: They do. They have different ones. Although there's some common elements as well. I mean, national days really emerged in the late 1700s, the 1800s, and they're very much about the rise of the nation state. In a way, they kind of replace the old saints' days and feast days. They're more secular types of ceremony and celebration and commemoration. And they're about really, I guess, mobilising people around these new nation states that were emerging in the 1700s and the 1800s. You know, the United States being an early example, Republican France, of course, and I suppose they still have some of the most famous of them, don't they? Independence Day, the 4th of July, Bastille Day, the 14th of July, and in many ways these were kind of the models, I think, for national days as they were picked up by other countries. I mean, Canada Day, for instance, commemorates Confederation in 1867. We have our own. The difference, I think, and I think this is interesting around Australia Day, because there are a lot of people in Australia who would like it, you know, the 26th of January to carry the same kind of weight as is carried by Independence Day in the United States or Bastille Day in France, but it can't really, because it's a different kind of day. It doesn't mark the arrival of a nation state or a break with a kind of monarchical past and the arrival of a republic. It rather commemorates, of course, the arrival of the First Fleet, the beginning of colonisation. In some ways, it's closer, I think, to what the United States calls Columbus Day. Which you know is also about a historical event of that kind. So
0: and had the same sort of controversies around it too. I mean, Columbus Day, particularly in the 80s and 90s, there was a significant campaign to change that in recognition of the impact of colonisation by Europeans.
1: That's right. Yeah, it's held in October, and yes, it I think has attracted, as you would expect, some of the same kinds of critique that Australia Day attracts in Australia as the occasion, of course, for the beginning of the dispossession of Indigenous people. So, yeah, I think it's probably been a mistake really to imagine that Australia Day can carry all of the kind of civic weight that those national days like Bastille Day or Independence Day can, because it's a much more contentious day, and it's not really about the foundation of a nation as such. It's a different kind of commemoration. But we have, of course, come to attach some civic weight to it. You know, we have citizenship ceremonies on Australia Day. It's when Australian of the Year is announced. There are Australia Day honours handed out. There are other rituals too that have been connected with it. But, you know, it's gradually since the 1960s, I think, come to carry some of that kind of civic weight, but it's groaned, I think, under the pressure of that, because it's not really a day that's designed quite to do it.
0: Frank Bongiorno is with us, Director of the Vice-Chancellor Centre of Public Ideas and Donald Horne Professor of History and Public Ideas at the University of Canberra, talking Australian history, talking National Days. Some SMSs flying in, 1-4-0-4-3-7-7-7-4-0-7-7-4 is the number to send us a text message. And this one from Sleepless, I hear. Hi, Francis. Good Friday and Easter Sunday were a very important time for me as a child, but now become wishy-washy as the extended family around me have different beliefs as I get older. Things changed. This one's interesting from Bill, who sent through that Ted Egan, the great Northern Territorian, said we should celebrate Foundation Day when Matthew Flinders circumnavigated Australia. And there's an idea that sort of finds a middle ground between the controversy surrounding Australia Day. Frank?
1: Yes, there are a few of those. Of course, there is a Foundation Day, although it's now called Western Australian Day over in the West.
0: I was going to ask you about WA Day. What is that about? Is that West Australia sort of yearning for what the young people call Waxit, sort of like a Brexit for Western Australia? Like they're still wanting to, they love their Western Australianness in the West.
1: They do. These are older days, though. These go back to the 19th century, the 1800s. And, of course, Foundation Day, or Western Australian Day, as it's now called, commemorates 1829, and it's held usually in the first Monday in June. South Australia has Proclamation Day, which, again, is a celebration or a marking of the foundation of the colony in 1836, in that case. And that's usually observed on Boxing Day, because I think that the exact date's the 28th of December. We have Canberra Day in here on the 12th of March, or the closest Monday to that usually, which is for the laying of the foundation stone, 1913. There's Territory Day, the Northern Territory, on the 1st of July.
0: Is that also Cracker Day? Is that the one day you're allowed to legally buy crackers in the Territory?
1: Northern Territory, they do call it. Yes, it is associated with fireworks, isn't it? It is a Cracker Day, and that's 1978 when they got self-government. So there are these state and territory-based ones. But yes, the South Australian and West Australian ones go back to the 19th century. They're actually quite old ones. And I remember when I was living in London, the Western Australians were still holding, they probably still do, I would imagine, holding an annual ceremony at a church in central London, which basically was for Western Australian Day. And it had a kind of a slightly, an ancient feel about it. I mean, it was very much a sense that you were commemorating something that, did go back to the 1820s. And so these still are meaningful, but I think they have to some extent been overtaken by the big national ones, Australia Day and particularly, I think, Anzac Day, which does have a solemnity about it that I think has tended to attract a lot of allegiance, I suppose, as a national day.
0: Yeah, it's deeply held. John Boys texted through from Murrumbean saying, good morning, as an ex-digger from the 70s, Anzac Day is up there with Christmas Day, as far as days of observance go for him. Thank you for your text message, John. Send one through, 0437 774 774. Carol in Darwin has sent one through, and it is Happy May Day in Darwin as well. Thank you for reminding us, Carol. They've got a holiday there as well. Fair enough, too. Martin's in Darlinghurst in Sydney. Hi, Martin. Welcome to ABC Radio Overnights.
2: Thank you very much for having me. Good morning to you, sir.
0: And you, too.
2: Yeah, I was just wanting to highlight the Australia Day, like you were just mentioning. Has there ever been a celebration as such for our Wattle Day, September 1st, like the national flower of Australia?
0: That's a really interesting question, Martin. I don't know. We've never really set Wattle Day aside as a public holiday, Frank Bongiorno, have we? But maybe we should. Always up for another public holiday.
1: And not as a public holiday, but, it did have it's had supporters over the years, so it's had advocates who believe it should be celebrated as a public holiday, that it should be given more attention. It really emerged around the Federation era, around the sort of 1890s, particularly early 1900s. 1st of September is Wattle Day, as you'd expect. It's a seasonal one. In a lot of ways, I guess it's closest to May Day in terms of its, the European May Day for us in terms of its seasonality. But yeah, look, it's one of those. I mean, there are a few other of these kinds of days that really were especially, I think, associated with schools and school kids. So, you know, very very much promoted within the school system. Another one was Arbor Day, which was widely observed as well within schools. So, yeah, look, Wattle Day has its advocates, and yes, it celebrates

0: the sort of national flower of Australia, and is obviously associated very much with the coming of spring. And as I said, it sort of has that resemblance with the European May Day, I think. Yeah.
1: Let's head across to Matthew in Bunbury in West Australia. Hello, Matthew. How are you?
2: I'm not too bad, fellas. How you go?
1: Okay. Bank holidays? Is that, that's not a thing here in Australia, is it?
2: Yeah. Well, apparently in Victoria they had one, but it doesn't happen anymore. But it did for quite some time.

0: have the kinds of secular national, public holidays that we have here. And so I suppose the bank holidays and also the religious ones, obviously around Christmas Day, Easter and so on, seem to be the British equivalents. I mean, the King's birthday actually goes all the way back to the 1700s. It's been around a very long time, and it was originally King George II's birthday. 1748, in fact, was the first time it was observed. But they don't really have a national day. I mean, England obviously has St. George's Day, but it's not a public holiday. It's kind of noticed and recognised.
1: Burns Day in Scotland, is that a holiday?
0: That's a good question. I don't know. It's St. Andrew's. Yeah. So, yeah, really good question. But it doesn't seem to be, the kinds of public holidays we have here that are kind of national commemorations don't seem to be such a feature of the United Kingdom. And I think that probably, again, reflects a very different sort of history. I mean, the national days, as I said, emerged really in countries that were making a break from monarchy, that were becoming republics. They sort of mark the foundation of something new, whereas Britain's development, of course, as a state has been very different. It's been a much more gradual process, and that sort of sense of a break with the past isn't really there. So it doesn't really have the kinds of national days that we have in Australia, or that they have in many other countries, whether we're talking about Canada or India, of course, which has its own. I mean, it's the Republican Day, if you like, is the 26th of January, like ours, 1950. It's a different sort of history.
1: I have had the unique experience of being in Moscow in Russia on 22nd June, when their Day of Remembrance and Sorrow happens, which is a commemoration of their version of Anzac Day. But given that the enormity of loss for the Soviet Union and Russia in both world wars and elsewhere, it was an extraordinary experience. Like, it was on another level altogether. And in the current circumstance, even more so given the political environment there these days. But yeah, that was an eye-opener, Frank. It was a really, the visceral nature of the feeling on the day and the sort of resonance of the loss, which has continued down the generations, being there for that experience was something I had never had in my life before.
0: That's amazing, Francis. Yeah, I mean, I guess, with that loss in living memory too for so many people, really.
1: People carrying portraits of lost loved ones from the service in the Soviet Army, all those sorts of things. It was extraordinary.
0: Yeah, look, that sounds absolutely amazing. And I guess, a number of other countries, I mean, our Anzac Day obviously carries that weight. And I guess it must have had particularly that kind of resonance, if you think in the 1920s and 30s when, the experience of that sort of mass slaughter was still so resonant and so raw. There were very few families in Australia of that period who hadn't been touched in some way. The US, of course, has its Memorial Day, which emerged out of the Civil War, so from 1868, and it's the last Monday in May. I was actually in Washington once for their Memorial Day, I suppose it's the closest they have to a kind of to Anzac Day. The UK has Armed Forces Day, although it's not a public holiday. It's in late June.
1: Remembrance Day is pretty big in the UK.
0: It is, yeah. Remembrance Day is big in the UK, and I think probably bigger than it is in Australia. I mean, clearly it is a thing here, and people observe the minute silence at 11 o'clock on the 11th of November, marking the armistice in 1918. You're right. I think in Britain, Remembrance Day carries some of the weight that Anzac Day carries in Australia.
1: Frank, it's been such good fun talking to you. I hope we can do it again soon. Thanks for being on the program.
0: Absolute pleasure, Francis. Thanks so much.
1: Frank Bongiorno, Director of the Vice-Chancellor Centre of Public Ideas, and Donald Horne, Professor of History and Public Ideas at the University of Canberra, talking National Days with us here on ABC Radio Overnights, coming up after the news. Kate Mead will join us with the stories that will be making the news today, including the group of schoolgirls who came to the rescue of an injured hiker. That's coming up after the news here on ABC Radio Overnights. Francis Leach here for Trevor Chappell for the next few weeks. It's coming up to news time.
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0: ABC News with Andrew Kaloupas. The Federal Treasurer has moved to set expectations around cost of living relief in this year's budget, saying the Albanese government is focused on saving more than it spends. Here's political reporter Samantha Dick.
1: With the May 12 budget looming, Jim Chalmers is warning Australians not to expect significant cost of living handouts, saying this year's budget will be characterised by more savings and more spending restraint. The government is expecting a substantial increase in revenue, partly driven by higher inflation and higher prices for commodities during the Iran war. But while the war will raise money for the government, borrowing costs have also risen. Mr. Chalmers says savings will be used to pay down debt and fund essential services and national security.
0: A flaw in tasers and body-worn cameras used by police across Australia is leaving officers exposed to being detected and tracked in real time.

0: made by US tech company Axon. A hacker who has tested the technology warns it could be exploited by criminals to track or evade police.
1: Ambushing the police, attacking them, escaping them.
0: Four Corners has found police agencies were warned about the potential risks 2 years ago, but it's unclear what action has been taken. Axon acknowledges that its Bluetooth products may be detectable and says operational security considerations should be made when using them.
2: More on that story tonight on Four Corners on ABC TV and iView. The family of Kumanjayi Little Baby say they don't want the five-year-old's death politicised. Northern Territory Police have charged 47-year-old Jefferson Lewis with murder. He's expected to appear in court on Tuesday. Her kinship grandfather, senior Walpree elder Robin Granitz, says the family just wants time to mourn.
3: I also ask all our politicians to be respectful of this sorry time. We too need to work together on many issues facing our people and communities here in Central Australia. Our little babies passing must not become a politician issue.
2: A cargo ship has been attacked near the Strait of Hormuz while Iran says it's considering an American response to its new 14-point proposal to permanently end the Middle East conflict. With more, Nick Palmiter.
4: The UK military says the unidentified ship was attacked by a group of small boats off the Iranian city of Sidik, east of the Strait of Hormuz. All crew are reported to be safe. No one has claimed responsibility for the attack yet. Iranian officials have asserted that they control the strait and that ships not affiliated with the US or Israel can pass if they pay a toll. Meanwhile, Tehran's foreign ministry says it's received a response from Washington to its 14-point proposal to bring an end to the Middle East conflict. State media has reported that a nuclear deal is not currently part of negotiations.
2: US President Donald Trump's Treasury Secretary claims Iran has made a fraction of its pre-war oil revenues through its tolling of the Strait of Hormuz. Scott Bessent also says he believes energy prices will decline later this year despite an ongoing surge due to the situation in the Strait. Mr. Bessent has told Fox News Iran has made little from its tolling of ships passing through the Strait.
5: We think that they've gotten less than 1.3 million in tolls, which is

0: cities with regular drone and missile attacks. Ukraine's Air Force says Moscow fired 269 drones overnight. All but 20 were shot down or jammed. Ukrainian President Volodymyr Zelensky says his military hit two Russian oil tankers near one of its largest Black Sea ports and a cruise missile carrier warship and a patrol boat in the Baltic Sea. The president says the tankers were part of Moscow's shadow fleet, which it uses to evade Western sanctions. Catherine Diss, ABC News.
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2: WA's weather forecast for Monday. A chance of a shower over the far north Kimberley, light showers over the southern south interior and southern goldfields, possible morning fog across the southern goldfields and southern inland parts of the southwest land division, a slight chance of a shower near the south coast, more likely further east. A mostly sunny day in Perth, winds easterly 15 to 20 kilometres an hour in the morning, becoming light in the middle of the day, a top of 23 after a low of 10.
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5: Good morning, welcome to Monday. Francis Leach here, sitting in for Trevor Chappell. For the next couple of weeks, coming up in a moment, Keith Mead, ABC reporter, is going to join us to talk about the stories that are going to be shaping today. We'll take your calls as well. 1300 800 222 is the number. But first, the Cranberries.

0: studio, ABC reporter, to talk about the news that's going to be in your feeds and on your ABC radio across the day. And for the first time, whilst I'm in charge, I'm going to say a big hello to Kate. Hi, Kate. How are you?
1: Good morning and welcome to Overnights officially. Night one, day one, morning one. Here we are.
0: Do you mean I have to come back?
1: Yes, you do.
0: Just didn't read my contract properly.
1: Yes, you do. Yes, you do. Hey, bit going on in the news today. Firstly, the Anti-Semitism Royal Commission. It is public hearings day one today. People with lived experience on anti-Jewish hate are expected to give evidence today. Now, this will be across the board. You will hear that right nationally. When you turn your TV on, you're going to see those stories. It's the first hearing block set to run for 2 weeks, and they will be doing that deep dive. But most importantly, it is about the lived experience first. That's where they will be starting. There'll be another one back in May, a little bit later. Well, I'm saying May. We're in May now. I don't know about you, but I'm still catching up. So another couple of weeks, there'll be more hearings.
0: And these are public hearings.
1: Public hearings. And people have been urged to write in and send their stories and things like that. And I believe they're still open for the people to be able to do that. Now, in another story, I don't know about you, but I've been trying to remember the last time when I did my first date. I remember doing it as a student at school, but could I, if something happened in front of me now, I worry about this actually, could I save the day? Would I know what to do?
0: I can officially say I haven't done any first aid training for a long time.
1: Yeah.
0: I would be in trouble.
1: Yeah. Well, I have
0: shamefully
1: a good news story that's going to prompt us all today to maybe go, maybe it's time we do a refresher. A group of schoolgirls had put their bush rescue training into real life practice to save an injured bushwalker. Now, this story is coming out of Tamworth. There was a 3-day hike. They were doing their Duke of Edinburgh and they come across a guy that had fallen and broken his leg. I don't know how long he'd been there, but can you imagine 3 days worth? Their girls are doing it, so middle of nowhere. The students had to use a hammock and then carry him for another 3.5 Ks so he could be safely evacuated. I keep thinking about two things. Number one, broken leg in the middle of the bush, waiting and hoping someone comes past.
0: Yeah, that would be fairly stressful.
1: And two, group of girls doing their, you know, doing their life-saving skills out in the bush and they've come across.
0: They had a hammock with them.
1: Yeah.
0: Or
1: look,
0: maybe,
1: well, they
0: maybe
1: had,
0: the
1: no, no,
0: broken
1: they had
0: leg
1: to jimmy
0: guy had
1: one. I'm under the understanding they had to jimmy one up. And that's what I ask you. That's why I say, when was the last time we thought about, if in a situation, could we handle it? What would, could we do it? And it makes me think this morning, I probably need to go and do a refresher. I don't know about you.
0: Well, I definitely do, because it's been such a long time since I did any first aid. It's kind of shameful because there's no excuse not to, right? We should be doing it because you never know when you're that person, Johnny, on the spot where you
1: I
0: have
1: know,
0: to help someone.
1: That's it. And you don't want to live with that regret that you didn't know. I don't know. Anyway.
0: We might take some calls, actually,
1: yeah,
0: from people maybe in a little while. But have a think about it, everyone. When was the last time you actually had to be that person, you had to help someone? It might not be in a medical emergency, but it's little things that can make a massive difference. It's, you know, the last time you saw someone struggling with a pram and you helped them to get on a vehicle, or you helped someone across the road, or you,
1: yeah,
0: you know.
1: Absolutely. You're right, though. They are the little things that make a huge difference. Just someone being seen. Oh, they saw me struggling, they helped.
0: 1-300-800-222 is the number. Or, of course, you can send through an SMS, 0437 774 774 0437 774 774. And when was the last time someone helped you? There's nothing better that if you're in a spot, somebody's, you know, struggling, and as you said, Kate, mate, someone sees you and goes, I'm there, I'm going to give you a hand.
1: Oh, yeah.
0: You know,
1: yeah.
0: It makes all the difference. But, you know, I'm sure there are people out there that have had really, you know, you're going about your day, you think, you know, getting to A to B, got a list of things to check off, and then the world suddenly changes. You see something that's really quite stressful, and you have to decide what you're going to do. And it could be a life-changing moment for you as well. So we'd love to hear those stories.
1: Now, it's your day one, or night one, or morning one, whichever one we're going with. May I ask you a personal question?
0: Okay, why not?
1: Are you a rev head?
0: I don't know. I do like, I've got to say,
1: know.
0: I went through a phase where I really loved

0: car racing. I loved Bathurst,
1: yeah,
0: and I loved touring cars,
1: yeah,
0: for some reason. I think more than Formula One because it was more competitive. I think Formula One I find really dull because, you know, it's really, it doesn't feel to me like it's a genuine race. But I did go through a phase, particularly as a younger person, having grown up in Broadmeadows in Melbourne's northern suburbs, where the Ford factory is at the centre of the community. We were mad fans of Ford and Alan Moffat and those guys. That was a thing, right?
1: Heaven forbid you drive a Commodore through that area.
0: Not popular. It was Ford country.
1: Now, I ask this of you, and this does not get any more country, it does not get any more Queensland, but ladies and gentlemen, it is time to start your engines because this weekend coming is the Lawn Mower Championships of Australia. They're kicking off, and races as young as 4 years old will be blistering around the tracks on their lawnmowers, and I love it. 26 years this event has been in the running. You know, it's
0: so
1: been building.
0: You ride on lawnmower.
1: Well, I just think in a world where things can be so grim when you turn on the news or turn on the radio, look for the light. And if there's some joy in people going as fast as they can on a lawnmower, I don't know how they do it. You know, why not? Why not get behind something like that? That's a
0: absolutely
1: bit of fun.
0: Cutting laps. It gives a whole new meaning to.
1: They're literally cutting the laps.
0: Where is this happening? Which part of course?
1: Well, it's happening in Rockhampton. And the organisers have said, look, we know that there's a fuel crisis, but we honestly, we're not seeing a dampening.
0: I don't think a bit of two-stroke is going to bring the world to its knees, okay? It's okay, guys.
1: So, yeah, I think I want to keep an eye out. Next Monday, I hope to come with you with the championship winner of the weekend.
0: Now, can I ask you, Kate, day and age of the electric vehicle, are there electric ride-on lawnmowers and does that come into it? We need to find out.
1: Oh, that's a great question and you are absolutely asking the wrong person.
0: 1-300-800-222, Francis Leach here, filling in for Trev, Kate Mead, ABC reporter as well, talking to you about, we're hearing from Kate about this bush rescue in New South Wales, these schoolgirls who managed to uplift a bushwalker 3.5 k's from anywhere with a broken leg and jimmied up a hammock and carried him out. And we want to talk to you about when that was the last time you were helped or you gave that sort of help to somebody who was in distress. And Paul is in Freshwater this morning. Hello, Paul.
2: Good morning, Francis. Good morning, Kate.
1: Good morning, Paul.
2: My wife and myself were driving down the far south coast of New South Wales and we were driving down of a night time, and it was wet, rainy night, and there was this guy that had slammed into a tree out the middle of nowhere. And my wife has done a lot of first aid, fairly high-level first aid over the years, and I'm a little bit allergic to blood. So I said, I'll do the admin side of things and call the ambulance and that and direct traffic around the scene. And she was administering first aid to the guy that was slumped over the steering wheel. And with her first aid, he was able to be survived and lived to tell the story about the accident. And it was a case of I knew my limitations, but she jumped in. And
0: great teamwork, Paul.
2: Yeah, it was great teamwork, and it was a case of she was able to make sure that he was in fairly not too much pain until the ambulance came, and the ambulance were pretty quick on the scene, they took over from there. But it was a case of we saw what had happened and jumped in and helped the guy out.
1: And I'm sure, Paul, that person that was in the car have never forgotten your wife and yourself for saving his life potentially there. That's as simple as it is. Well done. And thank you.
0: Thanks for your call, Paul. Let's speak now with Julie, who can tell us about her experience when it comes to helping and being helped. Hi, Julie.
3: Oh, good morning.
0: What's your story when it comes to being helped or having to help someone?
3: Working in mining, being pushed into doing first aid courses, and I hated it, but I did my refresher, and within a week, it had been the Easter long weekend, and my husband come home from work and been asleep for an hour, and luckily got woken up by a rescue dog we'd had for only about 10 hours, and he had a heart, what would be a widowmaker heart attack. And even though I was calling Triple O at the same time, my training actually forced me to recognise what was happening, even though Triple O at the time were thinking it was a fit. And it was a very serious heart attack. He was only 42, which was why it wasn't seen as imminent. And, yeah, but he was unresponsive, no breathing, no sign of life.
0: How terrifying. And how is he now, Julie?
3: He's great. Yes, they're great. Yeah, what is it? We're in our 50s now, so he had that at 42.
1: Julie, I get chills listening to you, and I don't know about anyone else, but I think if you've ever needed a reminder to do a first aid course, I mean, I'm reading this story about these young schoolgirls, a rescue of their life in the bush, but to hear a story like that, that's your husband, that's your loved one beside you, and, you know, you've been able to keep them here. I mean, if that's not the jolt I need, I don't know what is.
0: Thanks for sharing your story, Julie. 1-300-800-222 is the number as we speak with Jerry in Frankston. In Victoria. Hi, Jerry. Welcome to...
4: How are you going?
0: I lost you for a second. But how are you, Jerry?
4: Good, thanks. How are you?
0: Have you been in that situation, similar situation?
4: Well, I was waiting at a bus stop on a very busy road, Canterbury Road in Bayswater, and I don't know, it was full-on peak-hour traffic. I didn't see the actual accident, but a motorbike rider was flying through the air doing somersaults and landed on the ground, and I just sprinted down. I had to cover about 500 metres or so, and he's lying there and he's bleeding quite profusely from a wound in his upper thigh. By the time I got to him, he already had a substantial pool of blood under his leg, and I always carry bandages and some other first aid items in my backpack. And my moral is, just before I finish up, everyone should carry at least one bandage with them wherever they go. Could be in the same boat as me and be able to help someone. Yeah. So I bandaged up his leg, and he was quite comfortable, and the ambulance was on its way, but he was losing quite a lot of blood.
0: Wow. And once again, having a bit of training makes all the difference. Jerry, thank you for your call. 1-300-222. Get the number right. I'm still got to get used to the number.
1: There's a couple of things. You're doing a great job. I don't know if anyone's told you, but you're doing a great
0: job. Thanks, Kate. 1-300-800-222 is the number to call. And we'll take more of your calls in just a little while as well, because we want to talk about this. This has been really instructive for all of us in relation to how you can help and when you've had to help and what kicks in for you. And if you've been the person, Kate Mead, on the other side of it, and you thought you're in trouble, and out of nowhere, you know, a comforting
1: comes
0: stranger,
1: an angel.
0: Comes to give you a
1: angel.
0: Hand,
1: yeah,
0: and you know, pulls you through what could be an otherwise really, really difficult circumstance. Kate Mead is with us, ABC reporter, talking about the news of the day, but also talking about this with you. 1-300-800-222, or you can SMS as well, 0437-774-774. Time to talk sport, though.
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0: Courtney Gabb is our overnight sports correspondent. A big weekend of AFL and NRL. Courtney, how are you?
6: Very good morning to you. Very well. And yourself?
0: I'm really well. Let's start with the AFL. And there was a couple of games yesterday afternoon. And for the Gold Coast Suns, a bit of a return to form.
6: Oh, absolutely. And how good to see. So first time they've beaten the Giants since 2021, and amazing to see Jamari Ugle-Hagan back in action. Only took him a couple of games to find his touch again, and kicking a nice little three goals there. Petrarca, absolutely nothing to sneeze at. 2 goals and 28 possessions. I think they're certainly starting to show what they are made of, and haters are going to hate. They can say what they want about overspending or overcapitalising, but they're starting to get the wheels in motion, so kudos to them. Melbourne-Sydney yesterday, Sydney controlled the match from start to finish. Melbourne did everything in their power to try and outchase them. They really did, and the game was interesting to the last, you know, 5-10 minutes, where Sydney got that clutch goal to change the to determine the outcome and take the jitters away, and Roses was starring, 7 goals. I think there's been things all over the news, Guns and Roses, so he's the man. man of the weekend for AFL. So very, very exciting in that front.
0: Yeah, the Swans have vaulted to the top of the AFL table. They've had a great start to their campaign. And for Dean Cox and his team, he had a difficult first year in charge of the Swans. They missed the finals last year, and they haven't missed many final series in the last 20 to 30 years. They've been so super consistent. They are looking very menacing, aren't they?
6: Oh, absolutely. And I think, you know, having won the consistent games in a row as well, it's only boosting their confidence. And as it should, as you said, they've been a stalwart team for some time and can't wait to see where the season takes them.
0: The other AFL story this week, no doubt, is going to be the situation with the Blues. Carlton once again coughing up a half-time lead. It's been the story of their season. They led by 12 points at half-time against St Kilda at the Docklands Stadium on Saturday night, and then they conceded 9 goals in a row, an avalanche from the Saints who ran away 39-point winners. It's happening over and over and over again for Carlton.
6: It is, and it's a very personal subject as a Carlton supporter, but no.
0: Well, as a Saints fan, I've got to say, I loved it.
6: When you're reading jokes online about Carlton supporters are no longer to take their dogs to a park because they can't hold on to a lead, it becomes a little bit, it's unfortunately, I think there's a lot to be said about what's going on in between the ears with our boys at Carlton. I think they really need to have a complete reset. And I know there's been media fronts and we've had a lot of negative media in the last few weeks, whether it be change of coach, whether it be what unfortunately happened with Holland. Maybe we wish him all the best, but I think they really have to have a reset, sit down. Is it Voss? Well, something's got to change. They're now trying to point it on Cripps, but you can't do everything as the captain either.
0: Okay, quickly to the NRL, some big games yesterday and the revival of the Panthers. I never really went away, but it continues apace, 18-16 over the Manly Sea Eagles. And in the other game, the Sharks tore the West Tigers apart, particularly after halftime, rattling in the tries one after another for a 52-10 win. That is a statement win.
6: Kept them scoreless after halftime, which was absolutely amazing to them. And Tague Wilton, 3 tries, huge, huge kudos to him. He was a massive part of that absolute defamation. But not sure if time-wise, but if you want to quickly cross Formula One, we can pivot to that if you like.
0: Change absolutely, gears. We should do that because the Miami GP has been on and there were some weather issues around that, so it's been delayed. What's the current situation in that race and have we had any sustained success?
6: Yeah, so Kimi Antonelli took out the podium position, and after huge race, Lando Norris finishing second, but Oscar, our boy Oscar, surged late to secure third in lap 57. So never too late to be good. Miami was round 4 of 22 with the championship heading to Canada in a few weeks' time. I think Oscar's really starting to show some form. Two out of two podium finishes, and I look forward to seeing where he can take us in Canada in a couple of weeks' time. He's getting that confidence we seen last season back. So fingers crossed for a slightly better outcome, but he certainly, albeit that he finished third, he showed a lot of promise throughout the race. He never gave up.
0: And Super Netball from yesterday as well?
6: Yeah, so Vixens continue their eight in a row for them, securing top of the ladder. They are just a powerhouse. After taking out last year's premiership, they are showing absolutely no reason why they can't go back-to-back. And West Coast Fever defeated Sunshine Coast 58-54, securing their tops themselves in third spot, sitting eight points ahead of the Mavs. So really, really good securing spots early, but naturally it's very early on. We're only halfway through the season.
0: Good on you, Courtney. Great to talk. Big weekend of sport. No doubt there'll be plenty more sport talk on ABC Radio across the week. Thanks for talking to us.
6: Thanks for your time. Cheers. See you later.
0: Courtney Gabb there, overnight sports correspondent with us here on ABC Radio Overnights. Francis Leach here for Trevor Chappell for the next few weeks. Hope you've enjoyed the program this morning. And if you're leaving us now, we'll catch you again tomorrow. News time.
7: ABC News, good morning. I'm William Howard Evans. The Federal Treasurer has moved to set expectations around cost of living relief in this year's budget, saying the Albanese government is focused on saving more than it spends. Political reporter Samantha Dick has more.
8: With the May 12 budget looming, Jim Chalmers is warning Australians not to expect significant cost of living handouts, saying this year's budget will be characterised by more savings and more spending restraint. The government is expecting a substantial increase in revenue, partly driven by higher inflation and higher prices for commodities during the Iran war.

0: war. But while the war will raise money for the government, borrowing costs have also risen. Mr. Chalmers says savings will be used to pay down debt and fund essential services and national security.
1: A flaw in tasers and body-worn cameras used by police across Australia is leaving officers exposed to being detected and tracked in real time. Grace Tobin reports.
2: An app easily downloaded to a mobile phone has exposed the vulnerability. It detects nearby Bluetooth-enabled tasers and body-worn cameras made by US tech company Axon. A hacker who has tested the technology warns it could be exploited by criminals to track or evade police.
3: Ambushing the police, attacking them, escaping them.
2: Four Corners has found police agencies were warned about the potential risks 2 years ago, but it's unclear what action has been taken. Axon acknowledges that its Bluetooth products may be detectable and says operational security considerations should be made when using them.
1: More on that story tonight on Four Corners on ABC TV and iView. The family of Kumanjaya Little Baby says they do not want the five-year-old's death politicised. Northern Territory Police have charged 47-year-old Jefferson Lewis with murder. He's expected to appear in court on Tuesday. Her kinship grandfather, Senior Walpree Elder Robin Japanaka Grantis, says the family just wants time to mourn.
4: I also ask all our politicians to be respectful of this sorry time. We too need to work together on many issues facing our people and communities here in Central Australia. Our little babies passing must not become a politician issue.
1: Overseas, a cargo ship has been attacked near the Strait of Hormuz, while Iran says it's considering an American response to its new 14-point proposal to permanently end the Middle East conflict. Nick Parmeter has the latest.
5: The UK military says the unidentified ship was attacked by a group of small boats off the Iranian city of Sidik, east of the Strait of Hormuz. All crew are reported to be safe. No one has claimed responsibility for the attack yet. Iranian officials have asserted that they control the strait and that ships not affiliated with the US or Israel can pass if they pay a toll. Meanwhile, Tehran's foreign ministry says it's received a response from Washington to its 14-point proposal to bring an end to the Middle East conflict. State media has reported that a nuclear deal is not currently part of negotiations.
1: US President Donald Trump's Treasury Secretary claims Iran has made a fraction of its pre-war oil revenues, though it's through its tolling of the Strait of Hormuz. Scott Bessent also says he believes energy prices will decline later this year, despite an ongoing surge due to the situation in the Strait. Mr. Bessent has told Fox News Iran has made little from its tolling of ships passing through the Strait.
6: We think that they've gotten less than 1.3 million in tolls, which is a pittance on their previous daily oil revenues.
1: Russian strikes have killed at least 10 people as Ukraine says it's hit two oil tankers of Moscow's so-called shadow fleet. Europe correspondent Catherine Diss has more.
7: Across five Ukrainian regions, deaths were recorded as Moscow continues to target cities with regular drone and missile attacks. Ukraine's Air Force says Moscow fired 269 drones overnight. All but 20 were shot down or jammed. Ukrainian President Volodymyr Zelensky says his military hit two Russian oil tankers near one of its largest Black Sea ports and a cruise missile carrier warship and a patrol boat in the Baltic Sea. The president says the tankers were part of Moscow's shadow fleet, which it uses to evade Western sanctions. Catherine Diss, ABC News.
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10: Good morning, Francis Leach here for Trevor, who's having a holiday. And I'm having fun. I hope you've enjoyed it. This morning we've been talking about that moment where you've been the person on the spot to help someone, or maybe you've been lucky enough to be helped in a circumstance where you are in real trouble. So we'd love to

0: hear from you. 1-300-800-222, 1-300-800-222, or 0437-774-774. This SMS came through just now from Adam in Sydney. I pulled a kid out of the surf at Coogee yesterday. He was going under and taking his dad with him, which unfortunately has become an all too familiar occurrence on Australian beaches in the last few years. So, Adam, well done to you. And, yeah, that must have been traumatic for you and for them, but thank goodness you were there to help. So we'll take more of your calls in a moment, but it's time to catch up with Gabriel Brianescu at the Bureau of Meteorology to talk about what the weather is going to be doing for us today. Gabriel, welcome. How are you?
1: Hello. Good morning, Francis. Good. How are you?
0: I'm well. Just before we get to the weather, have you had an experience where you've had to be either the person doing the helping or being the recipient of a good Samaritan who's come along and got you out of a tight spot?
1: No, actually, I was actually the one calling for help for an old woman. It was during COVID, and there was an old woman who fell and hit her head on the road, and it was like bleeding everywhere in the face, and and she was almost unconscious, but tried to help her. And then while she was getting up, she was asking, like, what job I am in? Like, like poor lady. She, instead of being concerned about her situation, was asking, like, if I'm working for government or something.
0: Well, you were there on the spot to help her. You could have given her a good weather report.
1: But yeah, true. But then I realized, like, oh, it was COVID. And they came in and took her to the hospital and said, oh, maybe, you know, you got something bad, because it was maybe worse to go, you know, yes, in COVID situation in the hospital. Last thing you want to do.
0: Absolutely. Well, I'm sure she was grateful you were there. Let's turn to the weather, Gabriel. What is it looking like across the country this morning?
1: Yeah, we got to that vigorous cold front that was moving across southeastern states last night and causing some havoc about northeastern Victoria, southeast, New South Wales, with severe weather warning that we had in place for damaging winds and heavy rainfall. Since then, the severe weather warning was cancelled as the cold front pushed further towards the coast, towards southeast New South Wales coast, with conditions easing gradually. But rain will continue with behind that cold front as the main low system is brushing the southeastern SA and the southern Victoria and moving through to the Bass Strait today. So continue to see showers and storms over southern agriculture areas in South Australia, all Victoria, in Tasmania as well, and also over most parts of New South Wales. Extension of that cold front and trough will bring some shower and storm activity to southern Queensland and interior Northern Territory. A ridge is pushing from Indian Ocean, bringing fair conditions about WA. So looking around the clock, Sydney today, showers, top temperature 24, shower or two for Melbourne, top 20, Brisbane, shower or two, 26, 23 for Perth, it's sunny, Adelaide showers, top 19, possible shower for Hobart, 21, rain for Canberra, but easing to the day today, top 18, and partly cloudy for Darwin, top 34.
0: Thank you very much, Gabriel Brianescu from the Weather Bureau, for that update on what the weather's going to be looking like across the country today. It's ABC Radio Overnights. Francis Leach here for Trevor Chappell. Hope you're having a good morning.
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0: Taking your calls on 1300 800 222 or your SMSs on 0437 774 774 about that moment. That big moment where you've been lucky enough to be receiving help from a stranger in a situation where you were in trouble, whether it's your health or maybe you lost your wallet or your bag or whatever it was, or whether maybe also you were the one who took the initiative and provided that help to somebody who was in distress. We're doing that today because we heard from Kate Mead earlier about the story in New South Wales of four schoolgirls on a bushwalk coming across a man with a broken leg a long way from anywhere. He'd been there for a while and then finding a way to get him back to some safety and also to be able to be looked after, given he was not in a good way. Let's talk to Alex here on ABC Overnight. Hi, Alex. How are you?
3: Oh, doing good. How about yourself?
0: I'm well. Were you on the receiving end of some Good Samaritan's help, or did you provide it?
3: Definitely provide.
0: Tell us what happened.
3: Travelling home from work, late afternoon, behind a black Triton. Unfortunately, there was a white Hilux trying to turn off the main road ahead of us, and the Triton ploughed into the Hilux, making that roll and into oncoming traffic.
0: Oh, what a horrible scene. I mean, A, you see this. You must have been in some sort of shock initially. How did you respond, and what did you have to do?
3: I slammed on the hazard lights on the car. I was waving my arm out the window like I was trying to fly. And, yeah, just trying to get the attention of the other drivers coming up behind me. From there, I was able to jump out of the car and drag the young boy off the road who unfortunately had been in the Hilux because he wasn't wearing his seatbelt.
0: Yeah, that's a tragic situation. So that would have been traumatic for you as well, coming across that scene.
3: Yeah, definitely. Struggled getting sleep for a few nights after that. But, yeah, the father of the little boy who was still in the Hilux, yeah, unfortunately he didn't make it. We couldn't get him out.
0: And the little boy, did you find out what his circumstance was once he'd received some sort of assistance and treatment from the medical services?
3: He's still surviving today, but yeah, he's permanently damaged. He's disabled now.
0: Well, it could have been a lot worse if you hadn't have been there, Alex. And look, we really appreciate you talking to us about that moment, which is a pivotal moment in your life and obviously in the lives of that boy and his family. Thanks for talking to us.
3: No worries. All right, stay safe.
0: 1-300-800-222 is the number. If you've been in a situation like that and or you've been able to help, or you've had someone come and help you. Marg, Broken Hill this morning. How's Broken Hill looking, Marg?
4: Oh, pretty good. We've had a lot of rain, so it's looking very green at the moment.
0: Oh, wow. That must be pretty special.
4: Yes, unusual, very rare.
0: Well, enjoy. Can you tell us what your situation was?
4: I was coming home from shopping about lunchtime, 1 o'clock, and slumped at my front gate was a young man, very nicely dressed. He had no hat, no water, and dark clothing. And I thought, he's in trouble. So I parked my car, went outside, and I said to him, are you okay? And he said, yes. I said, I don't think so. Would you like some water? And he said, yes. I said, well, you better come inside out of the heat. So he was about 19, I think. So he got up, followed me in, and the bells were ringing in my head saying, don't go near him. He might have a weapon. He might. I thought he was in absolutely no way could he challenge me in any way. He was really almost unconscious. So I sat down at the dining room table with him, and I went and got some water, not very cold water, just water, and did him drink it slowly. And I kept him talking so he wouldn't nod off to sleep. And I said, you're not from Broken Hill. He said, no. I said, well, where are you from and what are you doing? He said, I was dropped off at 8 o'clock this morning. I'm from Adelaide and I'm door knocking to sell solar panels.
0: Oh, wow. So he was out there totally unprepared for the conditions and had just literally crumpled in a heap as a consequence.
4: Just collapsed, yes. He was so dehydrated. Oh. And I thought he would be dead if I didn't do something, but the bells were ringing in my head, people saying, don't touch him, you know, he might have a weapon. The only weapon he had was a mobile phone limply in his hand.
0: And but so you've done the right thing, Mark. I think anyone in that circumstance, you just have to help, don't you?
4: I did. Well, I said, well, what's the circumstance? He said, oh, my boss has dropped me off at 8 o'clock and he's going to pick me up at 10 to 3. I have to ring him at 10 to 3, this is 1 o'clock, so I can have a lunch break at 10 to 3.
0: No, not good. Did you ever find out what happened to him, Mark?
4: No, I've just got his first name and that was all. I felt like I should have gone out and challenged his boss.
0: Yes.
4: But
0: you could do, and you did that young man a very, very good service. Thank you very much for sharing your story and enjoy greenery in Broken Hill.
4: Thanks. Okay. Cheers. Bye-bye.
0: 1-300-800-222 if you've had a story similar to Mark's where you've been able to help someone or you've been helped because circumstances meant that you're in trouble and a stranger came and helped you and got you out of a pickle. 1-300-800-222 or send through your SMS 0437 774 774. 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Hello, Ray. What was your situation?
5: Hello. I'm a proponent of CPR because I'm 70 years old now. And when I was in my 30s, I drowned in the local pool. I was mucking around in the diving pool, hyperventilating so I could go to the bottom, showing off to the school kids all on the top who were impressed that I could swim to the bottom of this pool that's about 16 feet deep. And I blacked out and on the bottom of the pool, and I just was lying there unconscious, like not breathing, and basically in cardiac arrest. And luckily, there was a lot of school kids and teachers around, and people jumped in, and one woman swam down halfway, and then somebody else swam the rest of the way down and pulled me off the bottom of the pool, which was no mean feat, because I'm not a little person, and pulled me up to the halfway point. Then somebody else pulled me out of the water. And then a local surf lifesaver, who was a school teacher of the place, Peter Finn, he gave me CPR. He said I was as dead as anybody he'd ever pulled out of the surf. And after a while, I responded to it.
0: And here you are. You're still with us.
5: Yeah, I'm still with you. And I woke up and I said to him, I looked at my watch. I said, I'm late for work.
0: Good on you, Ray. It's once again a reminder that people, there are good people out there who will do extraordinary things to help strangers. Shows that that sort of compassion and goodwill amongst people is significant, and it's still very much out there. And when called to help, it's really important that you do. Francis Leach here, sitting in for Trevor Chappell, ABC Radio Overnights. In a moment, we're going to talk about independent media. We know big media, the major conglomerates dominate the media landscape. Well, traditionally they did, but there's a growing movement of independent media, and the local independent news association is a not-for-profit industry representing over 180 digital and local independent newsrooms, which is doing its bit to make sure that we get local, independent, verifiable and trustworthy news beyond the traditional big news bosses.
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0: The year was 1979. The album was called Jack Rabbit Slim, Steve Forbert there. In the age of the double denim, when you could get away with that, Mick James still does. It's Fitzroy Boy. You can do that there. And that was his classic hit, Romeo's Tune, here on ABC Overnights.
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0: Happy Monday morning's shaping up okay. Local and independent news is something we all need because it is part of the news and information ecosystem that helps us find out what's happening in our own world, on our own street, in our own communities, and it's important that it stays vital and vibrant. The Local and Independent News Association, LINA, is a not-for-profit industry body representing over 180 digital, local and independent newsrooms. And Claire Stutchbury is the Executive Director of LINA, and she's with us here on Overnights right now. Hi, Claire. How are you going?
2: Hi, Francis. I'm well, thanks.
0: Look, it's in this day and age, we just heard earlier last week, I think it was, the government trying to put, once again, trying to reinstall a fee on the big tech giants to pay for news content that they take from the traditional media. But often in the conversation, we're missing out on discussing what's happening to local and independent media and what sort of support it gets.
2: Yeah, that's true. I mean, the focus of the news bargaining incentive that the government's consulting on at the moment is really about holding big tech companies to account for their role in and disruption in the information ecosystem and getting them to contribute to news publishing. But really, I think what gets missed in that conversation is a focus on media diversity. And at the Local and Independent News Association, we're very focused on supporting emerging newsrooms and trying to bring news into areas that have been news deserts because of the closure of newsrooms around the country over the last decade or so. So really trying to regenerate the news industry and make sure that communities have a voice out of the community around what's happening there rather than just syndicated content that goes into community.
0: Yeah, it's really important. I'm sure lots of our listeners in regional and remote Australia know about the closure of their local newsrooms and what that's meant for their understanding of what's happening in their own communities. You guys have been running the Our News, Your Voice campaign. Tell us about that.
2: So that's a one-week awareness campaign that we do once a year. It's actually modelled off the Institute for Nonprofit News in the States, who run a similar campaign called Newsmatch. And really it just is an opportunity. We launched it yesterday on World Press Freedom Day, so we've aligned it with World Press Freedom Day mainly as an opportunity to just highlight the value of local news and to ask communities to get behind their local newsrooms that really struggle to survive on advertising alone, particularly in an environment where small businesses are often really struggling as well. So we can't rely on local businesses really to be the only supporters of the news in that area. And a lot of people like news to be free, but news is not free to produce, and we actually need communities to chip in. It might be $5, $10, small amounts, but something that helps them tick over and create public interest journalism right through the year. So the Our News, Your Voice campaign is a catalyst to do that. We put some match funding to it to incentivise people to come out and support their local newsrooms, and we hope that where they're able to, they might do recurring payments like every month through the year, for example, and that's the kind of thing that helps newsrooms cover not just the day-to-day activities, but also do that kind of more resource-heavy investigative journalism and public interest journalism that goes a bit beyond just kind of what's happening in community events.
0: Are we talking print, online, radio? Are all of those platforms still important? Or where is the main focus these days for independent media?

0: increasingly we're seeing interest and popularity around news podcasts as well. So I think we're less focused about the distribution model of how people get their news and more focused on trying to make sure that the news that people can access is of high quality and that, we're in all of the spaces that audiences expect us to be.
1: Claire Stutchbury is with us, Executive Director of the Local and Independent News Association. Lena, talking to us about the campaign Our News, Your Voice, a campaign to, you know, put a bit of petrol in the tank, so to speak, of local and independent media in Australia. The closure of those newsrooms and those news services in those regional and remote areas, you must know and hear stories about what that's done to, you know, just the civic culture around the country in places where those news deserts, as you call them, exist.
0: Yeah, absolutely. And it's one of those sad stories where people don't recognise the value of something until it's gone often. And we do hear a lot of stories about people missing things, missing important elements of community life when there's no local news organisation there to tell them about it. And we really see local news there as an essential part of the community infrastructure. I mean, that comes into focus in particular around emergency response and community resilience, but things like civic participation and being able to be involved in local decision making only happen if people are aware that meetings are happening or consultations are open to them or those sorts of processes. So we see a real dip in people's capacity to contribute to the decision making in their area where there's no local news.
1: Just on the issue of local news, are you seeing green shoots? Are you seeing any of it returning to those areas, that independent media returning to those areas where, say, the local newspaper that used to go out once a week has disappeared?
0: Absolutely we are. And I'll just mention that last year the Local and Independent News Association launched a newsroom starter kit to try to help anybody who might be in a community group who wants to start their own news service in that
1: area. Can you give us an example, Claire? Can you give us an example of one or a couple of examples around the country where that sort of happened?
0: Sure, absolutely. Well, one, for example, is the Promcoast News, which is down in Gippsland in Victoria. The local newsroom closed. They went about 6 months without a news service there, and the community got together and said, you know what, we're really missing this. We need that information. And a group of volunteers there started a new newsroom. They're distributing their news via website and email rather than doing a print newspaper, but they...
1: Really smart workaround, isn't it? Because it takes out that sort of cost input that you need to actually print a paper and get it distributed.
0: Yeah, absolutely. I mean, there are still costs involved, and that's a significant barrier, and this is partly why we're doing the Unusual Voice campaign, is to try to help people get around those kind of green shoots of the news media industry, because whilst it is a cheaper business model to distribute via website or newsletter, or the online models are cheaper, but they're still not free. So we do need some kind of input, I guess, around being able to build those newsrooms. But we're definitely seeing people get into that space and really doing that in a community-minded way because they see the value and the need for it in their area.
1: And important to Australia's Indigenous communities as well?
0: Absolutely. It's really important that people have the opportunity to tell their own stories and share perspectives. And when we talk about media diversity, we're talking not just geographic but also cultural as well, and to be able to participate in the public dialogue in a way that allows people to share their own information.
1: Yeah. And Claire, just quickly, where can people find out more about the campaign and get involved?
0: They can head to our website. It's Lina, LINA.org.au.
1: Thanks, Claire.
0: Thank you.
1: Claire Stutchbury there, Executive Director of the Local and Independent News Association, with us here on ABC Radio Overnights. Well, I've had fun. I guess we'll do it again tomorrow. Francis Leach is my name. I'm here for Trevor for the next month or so. I hope you've enjoyed spending Monday morning with me. Whatever you're doing, wherever you are around the country, have a great day. It's news time.
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3: ABC News, good morning. I'm William Howard Evans. Iran is reportedly reviewing a response from the United States to its 14-point proposal to end the war. North America correspondent Lauren Day reports.
4: The ceasefire between the US and Iran remains in limbo, but the ball appears to be back in Tehran's court. An Iranian foreign ministry

0: Spokesman says Washington has now responded to the proposal it put forward last week, and Tehran is reviewing that response. Donald Trump posted on Truth Social overnight that he'd been considering the plan, but couldn't imagine it would be acceptable because Iran had not yet paid a big enough price. He also suggested he may resume strikes on Iran, quote, if they misbehave. Lauren Day, ABC News, Washington.
1: The Prime Minister of Japan has landed in Canberra for high-profile talks with Anthony Albanese. Here's Foreign Affairs reporter Stephen Jedgetts.
2: Prime Ministers Suniya Takeuchi and Anthony Albanese will today hold annual talks at Parliament House in Canberra. They'll celebrate 5 decades since the two countries signed the landmark Basic Treaty of Friendship and Cooperation, which laid the foundations for today's booming relationship. They're also expected to make new commitments to bolster economic security, although the details aren't yet clear. Australia and Japan have already moved to rapidly deepen defence ties as Tokyo sheds many of the pacifist constraints imposed by its post-war constitution.
1: A major security flaw in thousands of tasers and body-worn cameras used by police across the country is leaving them exposed to detection and tracking by criminals. A Four Corners investigation reveals police agencies know of the safety risks, especially to officers who are undercover, in tactical units, or who take their equipment home, but none appear to have warned officers about the risk. Free apps are available online that detect the devices up to hundreds of metres away. A hacker who has exposed the vulnerability says it could be exploited by criminals to track or evade police.
3: Ambushing the police, attacking them, escaping them, organised criminal gangs or whatever.
1: The Royal Commission on Anti-Semitism and Social Cohesion will begin public hearings today, with Jewish leaders among those expected to give evidence. The first block of public hearings, set to run for 2 weeks, will focus on the nature of anti-Semitism and how it is defined and measured. The inquiry, which is due to produce its final report by mid-December, has already received 5,700 public submissions. Linda Ben-Menashe from the National Council of Jewish Women of Australia will appear at the inquiry later this week and says it will be an important process.
4: We're going to be hearing the lived experiences of ordinary Australians, students and teachers and bus drivers and small business owners, talking to the Commissioner about how hate speech and violence have impacted their lives as Jewish Australians.
1: New South Wales Police hopes $1 million reward can solve the mysterious disappearance of a woman who vanished almost 30 years ago. Murray Olds has more.
5: Police believe 51-year-old Marion Barter flew from Brisbane to Britain in June 1997 under the name Flora Bella Remarkle after officially changing her name the previous month. Police believe she returned to Australia in August that year and her family reported her missing in October. Police say she was seen driving a car with a tall male passenger and her bank account was accessed around the same time, but there's been no trace of her since then and a subsequent inquest found she was deceased. Police from the Unsolved Homicide Squad have conducted inquiries in Australia and overseas. Now the reward's being offered in a bid to solve the mystery of Miss Remarkle's disappearance nearly 30 years ago.
1: In sport, Penrith have consolidated top spot on the NRL ladder, edging out Manly 18-16 to close out round 9. A converted 60th-minute try from Isaac Tungor proved enough for the ladder leaders, who hung on despite Jack Cogger's 63rd-minute sin bidding. Penrith coach Ivan Cleary says his side were pushed all the way by resurgent Sea Eagles.
6: Lots of last plays where we just couldn't quite get play done for whatever reason. Some were a bit bad luck, but some were just bad play. To their credit, they were competing all the way to the end as well. So I think it was a pretty good game. I'm certainly happy to get away with that one.
1: Elsewhere, Cronulla humbled West Tigers 52-10 and Newcastle defeated South Sydney 42-38. And Gold Coast have claimed a scrappy 20-point home victory over GWS in the final match of Round 8 of the AFL. ABC News.
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8: Hello and good morning to you. It's the start of a new working week. This is the Early Morning Show right across WA. and may the 4th be with you, if you do celebrate that. I'm Ivor De Silva, coming to you from the gold capital of Australia, Kalgoorlie-Boulder. And speaking of Kalgoorlie-Boulder, in 1973, Johnny Cash and his wife, June Carter, had just finished concerts in Perth and were on their way back to the east, and they had a bit of a short stop over here. Now, do you remember the visit? Were you here? Because there's a writer doing a book about Johnny Cash, and they would love to hear it from you. So that's coming up on the show. But first, I don't play this track quite a bit because I used to be so scared of the video clip. It would make my spine shiver. Now, the original film clip goes for over 15 minutes, and it is certainly a beauty. So let's start off this Monday morning with Michael Jackson and Thriller.

0: 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Michael Jackson with Thriller.
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0: It's 11 minutes past four. Now, in 1973, Johnny Cash and his wife June Carter had just finished concerts in Perth. En route back to the eastern states, they had a short stopover in Kalgoorlie-Boulder. Now, do any of you remember this fascinating bit of music history and the Cash visit? Well, Shannon Gallivan is a non-fiction writer currently working on a book about Johnny Cash called Cash in Hand and wants to shed light on this little-known visit to the goldfields in the early 1970s. Chris Edmondson spoke to Shannon earlier and asked about her earliest fascination with Johnny Cash.
2: Started many, many years ago for me as a small child. I grew up on quite an isolated property in Queensland and no internet. And my grandparents were both very avid fans of Johnny and June, and they had a very large collection of their music on records, CDs and cassettes. And as a small child, I would often go over and listen to them. So that was where that initial sort of connection to the music started, and that's definitely progressed through there, and it's still a main staple in my life.
3: Now, you're working on your first book, Cash in Hand, and you're really trying to put feelers out here into the Goldfields region because of the 1973 visit of Johnny Cash and June Carter. How did you first hear about this Goldfields visit?
2: The Goldfields visit actually came to me fairly recently. I've been focusing my efforts mostly on Queensland for 2 years, and I've really uncovered a lot of information there. The Goldfields visit came to me quite recently. I do a lot of my research on Facebook, and I often find posts from people, you know, sort of discussing various things about the Cashes and their time in Australia. And I did happen to see a post from somebody saying that they had witnessed Johnny

0: this discussion, and I guess the purpose of your posts, and you're putting feelers out across Kalgoorlie Boulder and the Goldfields Esperance region. How can people get in touch, Shannon? How can people feed their stories into you if they have that little tidbit of information that just joins perhaps the final piece of the puzzle or leads you on a new story to research?
1: I'd love to hear from anybody that has anything. Nothing's too small, nothing's too insignificant. If anyone has anything they'd like to share, you can reach me. I have an email address. It's Shannon, S-H-A-N-N-E-N, Galavin, G-A-L-A-V-I-N, author@gmail.com.
0: And I imagine each time you're checking your inbox, when you get those little peaks that says, I have information about Johnny and June, in Western Australia in this case, you're going to be pretty excited about that.
1: Yes, thrilled.
2: That is Shannon Gallivan, their nonfiction writer, working on a book about Johnny Cash and June Carter Cash and their visit to the Goldfields in the early 1970s. Do you know anything about it? Let us know. And you can contact she was speaking to the ABC's Chris Edmondson. It's 17 minutes past four, and it would be remiss of me not to play a Johnny Cash song after that. This is one of my favourites. This is Hurt. Good morning.
3: I hurt myself today.

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0: And may the 4th be with you. It is 21 minutes past 4. Now, rising input prices and the fallout from Tropical Cyclone Narelle means more people are seeking help from Rural West financial counsellors. The Rural Financial Counselling Service provides free, confidential advice to primary production businesses in crisis. Now, calls to the service, the service's 1800 line are up 40% since February this year, and Chief Operating Officer Tamara Diver is juggling resources to meet demand.
2: There's a couple of main reasons for it. One is the fuel situation and a lot of businesses in difficulty because of the rise in increase in input costs. We've seen a lot of transport companies as well who are particularly hit hard with the fuel crisis. We're also seeing a number of inquiries as a result of the recent Cyclone Narelle and people in difficulty and experiencing the recovery process.
3: With those sort of two categories, what sort of things are people telling you?
2: From a fuel crisis point of view, it's really around the difficulty of increased prices and being able to manage that with their current business outlays. That's probably what we're seeing the most from the fuel side of things. We're also seeing a number of primary producers who are not only struggling with the fuel, but also with the fertiliser costs and also being able to get hold of it. So that's a big one. And from Cyclone Narelle, we're seeing a number of stations that were impacted who will have quite a lengthy recovery process. And we're seeing some small businesses and things like that who have been hit by not only damage from the cyclone, although from those that have called us, that has been minimal for their businesses, but the big impact's been with tourism and not having people come through at one of their busiest times of the year.
3: And that would be compounded as well by increased fuel costs and people staying close to home too, wouldn't it?
2: Yes, absolutely. And we're seeing that across the state. So as an example, obviously Cyclone Narelle, big impacts for the Exmouth and Carnarvon and all of those regions. But we've also seen in the lower half of the state, places like Denmark and Albany, who have seen far less people through the region over the Easter period to what they normally would get.
3: Your service is quite unique in that you can work with people over time. Can you describe for us what sort of things you do for people when they call you in distress?
2: So the first thing that we do is actually sit down with them to understand their situation. And we find people normally come to us with one immediate issue, perhaps a debt that's a little bit out of control, or they can't, they're in arrears with their loans. But what we find with working with them is that there's a lot more behind the scenes that's led to that position. So the team work with them for addressing the immediate, what we call crisis issues, and also looking at their long-term recovery and how we can help them to avoid getting into that position again.
3: How do you manage increased demand for your services? So 40% is huge. How do you manage increased demand for your services when you have a limited budget yourself?
2: So we have a case management process, which basically allows us to flex our time across all of the cases. As you can imagine, we might have a high influx of new calls in situations like this where there's uncertainty across the state. But what we can do is we can work with our existing clients who are further along in their recovery process to increase the time between their visits and allow us to deal with those more immediate issues straight away. We think it's really important that people who ring in distress aren't left on waiting lists, because that can help to increase the distress that they're experiencing.
3: And I understand that due to some funding changes, you're not currently able to help as broad a range of clients as previously. What's the situation there?
2: Yes, that's correct. So we have funding to be able to support all primary producers across the state, so farmers, fishers, forestry.

0: industry and associated businesses. And we have limited funding to be able to support small business within the regions. So that's an area that we unfortunately lost some funding for that in June last year. But we are actively working with various people to try and reinstate that and have more stable funding to support small business in regional WA moving forward.
1: That was Rural West Chief Operating Officer Tamara Diver speaking to Lucinda Jose. It's 26 minutes past four. How about we go to this song now? It was the number one song in Australia in 1998. It was part of the World Cup of Soccer. Ricky Martin, this is Vida.

0: Ricky Martin with Vita.
1: New from ABC Books.
2: A World War II hospital ship torpedoed. From over 300 souls, just 64 survivors, including a young nurse. Ellen Savage and the Heroes of the Centaur by Grant Lee Keyser. Book and audiobook out now.
0: Now, did you watch Backroads last week? Because if you didn't, you can always view it on ABC iView, because in the first of a two-part special, Backroads guest presenter Ray Johnston tackles the iconic Binns track travelling through the red heart of Central Australia. Starting at the Mount Dare Hotel on the western edge of the Simpson Desert in South Australia, about 10 kilometres from the Northern Territory border.
3: So I'm doing a bit of everything. For the last few weeks, I've been the cook as well, so I'm pretty much only sticking to that role now.
4: Nick is from Belgium and is exploring Australia on a bicycle.
3: With this bike, I did so far pretty much 14

0: I was on kilometers in Australia.
1: 14,000?
0: When I came here, it wasn't really expected because my plan was to go all the way from Adelaide and to Darwin, but I kind of ran out of money.
1: Yep.
0: When I got to that pub, they were looking for some stuff and I just went like, yeah.
1: So what's it like working here? We are in a place that is so far away from anything, really.
0: Yeah, really working here is really interesting because, like, I'm from a country which is, like, very populated, very dense. Here it's like, yeah, there's nothing around, so it's completely different. And when I tell my friends and family back in Europe, they say, like, oh, okay, yeah, there's pretty much nothing there, so... I still want to travel and enjoy the way that I travel while I'm still young.
2: Inspired by Nick's adventurous spirit, I'm ready to take on the bins. One rule of remote travel is to avoid traveling alone. So as I cross into the Northern Territory, I'm meeting up with some people who know every twist and turn and potential trap along this track. Alice Springs Outback 4-Wheel Drive Club are going to convoy with me as I travel through one of the most remote sections of Bin's track.
3: Keep your eyes peeled.
1: Oh, geez. All right.
2: Ian Clark is the club's safety officer and is happy to pass on some off-road driving tips.
1: What different kinds of terrain am I to expect on the Bin's track?
3: Bull dust, and it can be the worst bull dust you'll find in Australia.
1: So what's bull dust?
3: It's a very fine clay.
1: Oh.
3: That when it breaks down, it's just like quicksand almost. The risk with it is it looks quite smooth.
1: Yeah.
3: But it's so soft, you sink in and it's full of holes. It's not nearly as bad as when I was out here, working out here. The bull dust would take you half an hour to get through.
1: Oh, wow.
3: And you'd have everything wound up, no air conditioning. Gets into the mid-50s out here.
1: How do you know all the land along the Bin's track so well?
3: I used to do 2,000 kilometres a week, just keeping water up to the cattle on Endato Station. I'd be on the Bin's track for most of it.
1: Wow.
3: But also crossing sand dunes, across the Gibber Plains and all that sort of stuff.
1: You'd have to love country out here to spend that much time on it.
3: It's a special place to me and to a lot of people. There is something about the desert, about this area, that it just clears the mind. I can be as stressed as I like into the red sand, and it lifts.
1: Have we gone through bull dust?
3: Yes, this is a bit of bull dust, yeah.
1: All right.
3: Can you feel it?
1: I can feel it. It feels sticky, almost.
3: And rough.
1: Okay, that's bull dust. That was a big hole there.
3: Okay, just gentle momentum.
1: All right. Because if I stop suddenly and then try to start again, the wheels would start spinning.
3: You can get bogged.
1: And that's why you four-wheel drive with a mate, right? So they can winch you out?
3: Basically, yes.
4: Certainly. So Backroads tackled the Bin's track in Central Australia last week in part one of a two-part series. You can watch that, remember, on ABC iView. It's 26 minutes to 5 o'clock on this Monday morning. How about we play this track? It was written by ELO's Jeff Lynne for the 1980 musical of the same name. It was sung by Olivia Newton-John. It's one of my favourites. Olivia Newton-John with ELO. Bit of Xanadu on this Monday morning.

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0: 22 minutes to 5 o'clock. It is Monday. It is the 4th of May, and as I've been saying, may the 4th be with you. It is the 124th day of the year. We have 241 days remaining until the end of 2026. In 1826, English-born bushranger Matthew Brady and cannibal Thomas Jeffries are hanged at the Campbell Street Jail in Hobart, Van Diemen's Land. 1912, the play On Our Selection was written by Bert Bailey and Edmund Duggan and based on the work of Steele Rudd and is first performed in Sydney, New South Wales. In 1942, the five-day Battle of the Coral Sea fought between the Imperial Japanese Navy and Allied Navy and Air Forces commences in the Coral Sea between Australia and the Solomon Islands. In 1960, comedian and television presenter Andrew Denton is born in Sydney. And in 1986, the four-day Australian Anarchist Centenary Celebrations commemorating the foundation of the Melbourne Anarchist Club concludes in Melbourne. Happy birthday to Audrey Hepburn, 1929, British actress, is born in Brussels in Belgium. Randy Travis, 1959, American country and gospel music singer, is born in North Carolina. And happy birthday to Rory McIlroy, 1989, Irish golfer, winner of so many championships and majors, is born in Hollywood in Northern Ireland. Now, the quote of the day goes to Brian Tracy, "Do anything, but just get started." And in music on this day, in 1996, Alanis Morissette began a six-week run at the top of the UK chart with her third album, Jagged Little Pill. In the US, the singer-songwriter's breakthrough LP spent 12 weeks at number one and earned 5 Grammys, including Album of the Year, making the 21-year-old artist the youngest recipient of the award. Now, one of the best-selling albums of all time, Jagged Little Pill, made Morissette the first Canadian act to achieve double diamond sales. And who can forget this one from it? Alanis Morissette, Ironic.

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0: It's 16 minutes to 5 o'clock. Now, Kimberley icon David Bradley, affectionately known as the Flying Vet, sadly died recently. Kununurra local and fellow flying vet Peter Letchford says David was among the early pioneers who combined aviation with veterinary work in Australia. Peter was only a teenager when he saw David for the first time on TV.
5: Yeah, like, you know, I've been flying around delivering veterinary services since first came up in the 80s, but David was the, as far as I'm concerned, the original. He probably inspired me a bit in that he was doing this back in the 70s. And, he was one of the first to really utilise aircraft to deliver veterinary services on a huge scale. And, you know, the scale on which David delivered these veterinary services, particularly being part of the BTEC program, was, you know, was huge. It covered the three northern jurisdictions of Queensland, Northern Territory and WA. So he covered a large area and was one of the first to do it, to use aircraft extensively, and actually had a team of young vets working with him using aircrafts. So he was, as far as I'm concerned, one of the first to really be a flying vet, and hence my reference to him as the original flying vet.
6: You said he inspired you. Do you remember when you first came across David?
5: Yeah, I guess it was back in the 70s. I was a young teenager growing up on the land, loved flying, always wanted to fly, and my dad flew, and I remember watching a documentary and Dad saying to me, you know, well, wouldn't you like to do that? What do you think of that? And, you know, I guess there was that, the seeds were sown back there in the mid-70s, yeah, as a teenager, never knowing that one day I'd be also a flying vet based out of Kununurra.
6: That's pretty incredible. What do you think it was about what you saw on the TV that piqued your interest?
5: Oh, it's definitely the flying, but also being able to put flying and agriculture together. I guess I was always, they were the two things that I was always passionate about. David was delivering veterinary services using a plane in the outback. And, you know, I think for most young Australian country people, you know, the outback has that appeal to it, that last frontier approach to it. I guess I always grew up in pioneering families and, you know, you put all those things together, it was a natural fit.
6: What might an average day look like for you both as flying vets in the Kimberley?
5: Well, generally it would be, you'd be off at, taking off at daylight. And when I say daylight, it was probably a touch before daylight, and flying out to a station to TV test, or you'd be trying to get there the night before. You know, I think David actually used to take off earlier and aim to be at the station by daylight. So I guess I was a little bit more conservative than he was, but you'd basically be flying out, landing next to the cattle yards. In those days, every yard had an airstrip next to it so that you could fly straight into the yards and jump straight into the job and get on with it. And you'd be there all day, depending on the size of the mob.
6: I have read that David was an integral part of the fight against TB up here in the north. So is that what you mean, that TB was one of the major things?
5: Yeah, TB testing. Yeah, no, David was, that was the backbone of his veterinary services, was delivering the veterinary capacity to conduct the TB test, because the government program required it to be done by veterinarians to give it the credibility and the independence that it's being done properly. And so vets were employed to conduct the test. Now, it's not a very involved test, but it was more that they wanted professionals who had an professional attitude towards conducting the test and giving it credibility that it was being done properly. So, and look, the test wasn't the best test for an eradication program, but it was the only test we had that could be implemented on scale and in a timely manner.
6: Over the years in this region and as a flying vet, I'm sure David would have seen and done some really incredible things. Are there any particular stories that come to mind when you think of him?
5: You know, flying and David, there's always, you do the amount of flying that David did. You know, there were always going to be incidences and aircraft problems and just physical demands on you, time and things like that, and tiredness, I guess. one of the stories I remember of David is, or hearing about David, was that when he got his upgraded his aircraft and had a nice Mooney that was quite fast and well equipped instrument wise, I gather he was flying back to Carlton Hill, which was their home base, had it on autopilot, fell asleep, woke up, and to see all around him was blue. So he ended up out over the sea somewhere. So he calmly turned it around 180 degrees and headed back, I guess, and hoped he had enough fuel, which he did, obviously.
6: Right. And do you think that I wonder if part of the reason that might have happened is because he would have been working so much during that period, you probably would be quite tired. Can you see how that might have happened as a flying vet yourself?
5: Oh, very easily, yes, no. And as I reassure my wife that it's safer for me to be up there flying than driving, because you can have a nano nap up there and that's most of the time it's not going to hurt you, whereas you have a nano nap on the road, it's you're going to be off the road. So, and look, you do big days and it's hot and you're tired. It's one of the things that we have to learn to manage, and sometimes you mightn't manage it as well as you probably should have.
6: What are some of the other hard things that he might have had to deal with while working here in the Kimberley, and how do you think he managed to get through them?
5: Look, it was one of the big challenges was always, it's no different today, I guess, is getting staff. And David, you know, he took on some big contracts and he said someone had to deliver those services.

0: So he took it on, and being able to secure staff and young vets, people willing to do the hard yards, and and obviously David did that well. He obviously was able to provide the right incentives and the opportunities that attracted those vets. And so there's many vets across Australia that would be able to tell you more stories about David and they who worked with David or for David. And look, he would have given a lot of young vets a start who did a few years in the north with the BTEC programs, went back south or east and got themselves established in own practices. So I think that has to be, from a veterinary point of view, a huge achievement on David, is the number of vets that he would have helped get started and shared his vision and gave them a financial start, providing opportunities and good remuneration for their efforts that enabled them to get going in other places.
1: Since David was flying here in the Kimberley, which I understand was in the 70s and 80s, how would you say the industry has changed? Has it changed quite a bit, or are some of the issues and things that David was dealing with back then still prevalent here today?
0: There has been a lot of changes in the industry, and I think that the industry has progressed a lot. Back in the BTEC days, it was really, that was a primary focus, was getting rid of tuberculosis, because we were so dependent on our export of meat to the US, and the US were going to, said they were going to get rid of TB, and we knew if we didn't, they would block us and we'd lose our main market. So the 70s, you have to remember, was also when we had the beef slump. Basically, the whole market collapsed. There really wasn't a viable market. And the North was always plagued by that. I remember when I first came up in the 80s, I went back saying there's three problems with the North: market, market, market. We just didn't have, we had just some abattoirs that basically gave you the price they wanted and told you when they'd take the cattle and how much you'd get for, get from it, and when they'd take them. So it wasn't until live exports came along that really the northern industry started to come into its own. And look, David really was part of that too. And I think we see David as the flying vet, and as I've said, the original flying vet. But he also, was very instrumental in, and a pioneer and innovator in the industry too. And that he, I'm not sure if many people know, but not only did he have Carlton Hill and Ivanhoe Stations as breeding operations, he sought to develop a whole vertically integrated business, and that he was one of the main pioneers of growing irrigated lechina in the Ord Valley to grow cattle out, to finish them, preparing them for the live exports. He helped revamp an abattoir in outside Surabaya in Indonesia to process meat, and sought to export cattle, live export cattle to Indonesia, grow them out in a feeding arrangement that he established with villagers and in Indonesia, and then kill them in this, process them in the meatworks that he had helped get established, and even had his own brand, Carlton Star. So David was really, I feel, was had the vision and tried to implement what we take for granted today. And he was facing all the hurdles that you had in those early days of trying to develop a new industry, new markets. So it's not only his pioneering work as a flying vet, but also his pioneering work for the industry, I think, that we need to recognise too.
2: That is Kununurra-based flying vet Peter Letchford there, speaking about David Bradley, who sadly died recently. Now, David and his wife Susan established a flying veterinary service in Kununurra, which they ran for many years, then developed two of the most significant cattle stations in Australia's north, Carlton Hill and Ivanhoe Stations. Vale. It is 6 minutes to 5 o'clock, and that does mean it is time to count down. If you're new to this countdown, we are counting down the top 20 songs on Australian radio from the year 1976. We're already halfway there, if you can believe it. And in 10th position, which is what we're up to, is a novelty song performed by C.W. McCall, a character co-created and voiced by Bill Fryers along with Chip Davis. Now, this song became a number one on both the country and pop charts in the United States, and is listed at 98th among Rolling Stone magazine's 100 greatest country songs of all time. It was a huge hit in Australia, I must to say. What a song it is, because it's just one of those songs that you just go, that is iconic, absolutely iconic. So let's have it. This is Convoy.

0: come on. Boy, yeah, 10-4, Big Ben, for sure, for sure. By golly, it's clean clear to Flagtown, come on. Yeah, it's a big 10-4 there, Big Ben. Yeah, we definitely got the front door, good buddy. Mercy sakes alive, looks like we got us a convoy.
1: It was the dark of the moon on the 6th of June in a Kenworth pulling logs. Cab over Pete with a reefer on and a Jimmy hauling hogs. We is heading for Bear on I-10 about a mile out of Shaky Town. I says, Pigpen, this here's a rubber duck and I'm about to put the hammer down.

0: Now, you want to back off them hogs? 10-4, about 5 miles or so. 10, roger. Them hogs is getting intense up here.
1: By the time we got into Tulsa Town, we had 85 trucks in all. But they's a roadblock up on the Cloverleaf, and them bears is wall to wall. Yeah, them smokies as thick as bugs on a bumper. They even had a bear in the air. I says, calling all trucks, this here is the duck. We about to go.

0: that pig pen? Negatory, pig pen. You're still too close. Yeah, them hogs are starting to close up my sinuses. Mercy sakes, you better back off another 10.
1: Well, we rolled up Interstate 44 like a rocket sled on rails. We tore up all of our swindle sheets and left them setting on the scales. By the time we hit that Chi-town, them bears was getting smart. They'd brought up some reinforcements from the Illinois National Guard. There's armored cars and tanks and jeeps and rigs of every size. Yeah, them chicken coops was full of bears, and choppers filled the skies. Well, we shot the line, we went for broke, with 1,000 screaming trucks, and 11 long-haired friends of Jesus in a chartreuse microbus.
0: Yeah, rubber duck to sodbuster, come on there, yeah, 10-4 sodbuster, listen, you want to put that microbus in behind that suicide jockey? Yeah, he's hauling dynamite, and he needs all the help he can get.
1: Well, we laid a strip for the Jersey Shore and prepared to cross the line. I could see the bridge was lined with bears, but it didn't have a doggone dime. I says, Pigpen, this here's a rubber duck. We just ain't gonna pay no toll. So we crashed the gate doing 98. I says, let them truckers run.

0: That is Convoy, C.W. McCall, coming in 10th position on the greatest songs on Australian radio in the year 1976. Hope you're enjoying that. Time for me to say goodbye, taking you to breakfast programs on this Monday. The time, it is 5 o'clock.
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0: Good morning, this is ABC News. I'm Garrett Mundy. Iranian state media is reporting Washington has sent a response to Tehran's latest proposal to end the war a day after US President Donald Trump said he would probably reject it. Here's North America correspondent Lauren Day.
1: A spokesman for Iran's foreign ministry said Tehran was reviewing Washington's response to its 14-point proposal, but confirmed the country's nuclear program was not part of the negotiations. That's significant because US President Donald Trump has previously said there would never be a deal unless Iran abandons its nuclear program. Overnight, the president raised doubts Iran's latest proposal would be acceptable because, quote, it had not yet paid a big enough price for what they've done to humanity. The White House is yet to comment on Iran's latest claims. Lauren Day, ABC News, Washington.

0: Washington.
1: Russian strikes have killed at least 10 people, while Ukraine says it's hit two oil tankers belonging to Moscow's so-called Shadow Fleet. Europe correspondent Catherine Diss reports.
2: Across five Ukrainian regions, deaths were recorded as Moscow continues to target cities with regular drone and missile attacks. Ukraine's Air Force says Moscow fired 269 drones overnight. All but 20 were shot down or jammed. Ukrainian President Volodymyr Zelensky says his military hit two Russian oil tankers near one of its largest Black Sea ports and a cruise missile carrier warship and a patrol boat in the Baltic Sea. The president says the tankers were part of Moscow's Shadow Fleet, which it uses to evade Western sanctions. The leader has touched down in Armenia, where leaders will tomorrow attend a security summit.
1: The family of a five-year-old girl who was allegedly murdered in Alice Springs says they're relieved to hear her accused killer has been charged. On Saturday, officers formally charged Jefferson Lewis with one count of murder a week after Kumanjayi little baby disappeared from the old-timers' town camp. The 47-year-old remains in custody and is due to face court tomorrow. Her kinship grandfather, Robin Japanunga Granitz, has asked the community to respect the court process.
3: We must now let your justice system do its work. Mandra Alice Springs has been calm, and we ask that everyone, Yapa and Karia, are together in respecting this time of sorry business and mourning.
1: A major security flaw in thousands of tasers and body-worn cameras used by police across Australia is leaving officers exposed to being detected and tracked in real time. Grace Tobin reports.
4: An app easily downloaded to a mobile phone has exposed the vulnerability. It detects nearby Bluetooth-enabled tasers and body-worn cameras made by US tech company Axon. A hacker who has tested the technology warns it could be exploited by criminals to track or evade police.
5: Ambushing the police, attacking them, escaping them.
4: Four Corners has found police agencies were warned about the potential risks 2 years ago, but it's unclear what action has been taken. Axon acknowledges that its Bluetooth products may be detectable and says operational security considerations should be made when using them. Police officers in every state and territory use Axon devices.
1: West Australians will pay their respects today to legendary sports broadcaster Dennis Cometti at a state memorial service at Perth Stadium. The much-loved commentator worked for more than 50 years in sports broadcasting, including at the ABC between 1972 and 1985. He was awarded an Order of Australia in 2019 and inducted into the Australian Football Hall of Fame in 2020. Cometti will be farewelled by those in the AFL and wider sporting community, as well as by Premier Roger Cook and opposition leader Basil Zemplis. In the AFL, the Gold Coast Suns have defeated Greater Western Sydney for the first time since 2021 with a 20-point home win in the final match of Round 8. Jamara Ugle-Hagan kicked three goals in the 11-17-83 to 8-15-63 victory, the Suns' fifth win of the season. Gold Coast defender John Noble told ABC Sport it was a welcome return to form for his side after a string of disappointing performances.
6: I think the last couple of weeks we sort of hadn't played to our identity. And we knew what that looked like the first couple of weeks. You know, we played really strong Suns brand, and season plays out, you dip in form obviously. But to get back to our brand of footy today in front of our home fans, really special to play our way in front of them.
1: Elsewhere, Malcolm Roses kicked seven goals in Sydney's 17-point win over Melbourne. WA's weather, some possible morning fog across the southern inland parts of the southwest land division, the chance of a shower over the far north Kimberley and southern goldfields, and a windy morning for the Pilbara. Mostly sunny in Perth today, some fog in the southeast early this morning. A top of 23 degrees expected right now in Perth. It's 7.4 degrees.
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8: Good morning, early birds. It's 5 past 5, a pretty cold start to the day down here in the south. And up north, I suspect it's business as usual with very warm starts to your day. We're going to look at some of those top temps very soon. I hope you had a lovely weekend, whatever you got up to, and if you were lucky enough to get one, that is. Today is Star Wars Day. I'm sure Ivo's been through this with you, but it's May the 4th, okay? May the 4th be with you. And it's the similarity, okay? May the 4th and may the force be with you. I don't want to go on and explain the joke, but that's what it's about. So it's Star Wars Day today. And I don't know, something funny about just saying, may the 4th be with you. It's just that, may the 4th be with you. It's, I don't know. It's a wonderful time to be alive when you've got Star Wars Day. I wonder if you ever picked up a musical instrument. We've all tried it. You've picked up a guitar or maybe something at school, or you found something at home and you thought, you know what? I could see myself being a front man in a very famous international rock band. Have a think about that and share your stories. Yeah, I'm asking because today is International Tuba Day. Tuba. It's a day to learn about the significance of the instrument in our musical society. And I thought, well, that's really interesting. I've never played the tuba. I'm not sure if you have, but you must have had at some point in your life an attempt to learn a musical instrument. Did you go on and master it? Do you play in a band now as a result? So are you a professional musician? Do you perform on stage? Did you learn a song, maybe one song, or you got to the point where you knew the chords to, you know, one piece of music or something like that? 0448 922 604, that's our text line. And if you're up for a chat this morning, 1300 545 222. I think we've got two guitars laying around somewhere. I think we've got a ukulele. I have attempted the guitar a couple of times. It's one of those things you really have to stick at, but as a result of me diving into guitars, I still know this. Yeah, that's the riff to Blister in the Sun by the Violent Femmes. I still know it. I mean, I can't do it as clean as that, but I can have a crack at it. I also know this. That's a very simple three-chord riff, I think, to Come As You Are from Nirvana. So they're the only two things I've retained, and the guitars now sit there dusty somewhere in my house. I also learnt the recorder at school. You probably did as well. And actually, my claim to fame with the recorder is I made the school band, and that's when you get to perform at the assembly, or the best of the best. So tell me about your attempt to learn a musical instrument. On our country music drop today, we're going to celebrate the birthday of Randy Travis, born on this day, 1959, American country music singer, songwriter, and actor. This is called Forever and Ever Amen. Good morning.

0: Randy Travis, forever and ever, amen. It's a great song. And Randy Travis born on this day back in 1959. I'm asking you this morning about your attempts to learn a musical instrument. What was the instrument? Where does it sit now? And what's that one riff, one song that you still know how to play? For example, I played a lot of recorder at school, okay? And even to this day at Easter, I think I've got a recorder in my desk. Oh, Rachel, I've got a recorder in my... I could get the recorder out. Anyway, I'll do that later. You are in for a treat because I can still play Hot Cross Buns on the recorder. Yep. Every time. Yeah, a couple of sort of riffs on the guitar. Maybe like if, you know, you go to a party or you go to the shopping centre and there's like a piano there, you'd know one sort of tune. Tell me about that. 0448 922 604. Don in Katanning, good morning. The harmonica was the one I mastered. Oh, and the people that can play the harmonica, they're so cool because you're having like a campfire and they just turn up and, you know, everyone's like, wow, and they can just sort of keep it in their top pocket. What was that musical instrument you mastered? Not necessarily mastered, but you had a go at it. Tell me the story.
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0: All right, let's look at some of the top temperatures today. And we'll start in the south, the deep south, and go to Manjimup, where expecting a top of 18 degrees today in Manji. Right now, 9 degrees on Brockman Street. Then we go to Margaret River. It's 11 degrees on Bustle Highway, and they're heading for a top of 21. It's 12 degrees on Victoria Street in Bunbury as we speak, heading for a top of 19. In Katanning, you're heading for a top of 18. 9 degrees on Clive Street. It's 11 on York Street in Albany, and heading for a top of 17 out that way. Then we go to Esperance, top of 19. 16 degrees on Andrew Street at the moment. Kalgoorlie, it's a chilly 8 degrees on Hannah Street right now. I'm sure Ivo's all rugged up in his Dockers beanie and his little Dockers cardigan. He's got the Dockers lot. It's 3 degrees on Federal Street in Narrogin. 3 degrees right now, heading for a top of 19. Poor little Billy. It's 15 degrees on Marine Terrace in Geraldton, heading for a top of 27. Should be a nice day. Carnarvon, you can expect a top of 32. 15 degrees on Robertson Street. 21 degrees already on in Karratha on Sharp Avenue, heading for a top of 33. Broome, you're heading for a top of 36. It's 21 degrees on Carnarvon Street at the moment. And finally, Kununurra, a top of 36. Right now, it is 22 degrees on Coolabah Drive. I'm going to take a look at some of the things that I saw on the internet this morning as far as stories. We'll talk about the West Coast Eagles. Okay, we won't talk about Frio this morning. We'll talk about Eagles because, oh, goo. They had a tough weekend. They had a tough weekend. But there is some light at the end of the tunnel. Turns out tourism bookings are down as far as the 3 months ahead. People are a bit reluctant to pull the pin on a booking because they're a bit worried about fuel and uncertainty. And also the government, well, state and federal governments, have announced a massive investment in housing over the weekend, which they say could bring 34,000 new homes to WA, including regional WA. Look at those after this from Queen. 16 past five. Maybe you know this song on the, I don't know, triangle or something, or the piano, let me know.

0: Queen, A Kind of Magic, ABC Regional Breakfast. With Stan Shaw, 20 past five, I knew it. Ivo's sent through a selfie. He's at work this morning, of course, and he's in his purple Dockers hoodie. Good on you, Ivo. Second on the ladder, we can't get up. This percentage is separating us from the mighty Sydney Swans. Then we've got Hawks next week at home. So, you know, I had someone on the weekend, sort of a friend of mine. Well, we're not friends anymore. He said, I'm not convinced they are a top four side. I said, why is that? He said, because they haven't beaten anyone significant yet. I said, are you kidding me? We just beat the Bulldogs. Yeah, but they were a bit undermanned. I said, they were a great team. And we're going on like this. I said, Collingwood? Oh, I guess so. I said, Adelaide? Maybe. Oh, this... Anyway, you know what I'm talking about, Ivo. 0448 922 604, those people. instrument. Tell me about a musical instrument you were tempted to learn, or maybe you mastered it and now you're really, really famous. Kathy and Geraldton, many musical instruments sitting in my shed. Gave guitar a go, but now it's looking a bit dusty. See, Kathy, you should catch up with, where is he, Donica Tanning, who can play the harmonica, and you could start some sort of duet. Oh, Rachel, we should start a early mornings regional breakfast band with people who can't really play the instruments. That'd be fantastic. I'm going to take a look at what happened on the internet overnight next.
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4: Just what is this main artery of the information superhighway?
5: The primary way that people will look up information, it will replace the yellow pages as we know it today.
6: Well, it's very hip to be on the internet right now.
7: Well, as I mentioned, I have no desire to be a part of the internet because I feel like I'm so inundated with information all the time that I don't want more.
0: 22 past five, so you might hear about this today, but the WA tourism sector is bracing for a bleak 3 months, with a third of businesses warning they will have to cut staff as a result of a slump in bookings on the back of rollercoaster fuel prices. So forward bookings for hotels, caravan parks, tours across the state have fallen 29% for May, June and July compared with the 12 months prior, amid concerns about higher petrol prices and the uncertainty of the conflict in the Middle East. Now, this comes as another blow to the WA's near $20 billion industry after operators in the north were hit hard by Cyclone Narelle, of course. Tourism Council WA Chief Executive Evan Hall said the downturn in bookings meant tourism jobs were already losing jobs ahead of the next 3 months. And he's called on the Cook government to fund targeted marketing initiatives to promote the necessity of regional travel. So that's what they're saying today. Over the weekend, the WA government and the federal government announced a game-changing $2 billion pledge to build more than 30,000 properties across the state. So they'll commit $1 billion each for 34,000 new homes over the next 8 years, including 11,000 for those struggling to own their first dwelling. Master Builders WA Chief Executive Matt Moran said the investment was sorely needed. They warned they need tens of thousands of additional workers to meet that. It's all very well saying we're going to build 34,000 houses, but you need the very talented people crawling all over the house to make it happen. There was a crocodile attack on Friday afternoon, I believe. Left a man in his 60s injured after attacking him while he was swimming in Lake Argyle. Three people who tried to help the man, apparently the reports they were also bitten. So emergency services attended Lake Argyle, rushed the man to Kununurra Hospital under lights and sirens. He's been treated for multiple non-life-threatening injuries and is in a stable condition. The others involved were treated at the scene. So freshwater crocodiles known for being less aggressive towards people making an attack like this is very rare. So they're not very aggressive, so for this to happen suggests, yeah, like, what's going on? Very, very rare. So that happened on Friday. Let's talk about the West Coast Eagles. Apparently, some very smart people have looked at the stats and say a lack of discipline is hurting their ability to make significant inroads into their rebuild, because the Eagles are the second worst side in the AFL for free kicks conceded. Andrew McWalter's side gave away 23 free kicks in their disastrous 11-point defeat to Richmond, okay, including a costly 50-metre penalty that led to a goal in the final term. West Coast are averaging 21 free kicks against this season, second only to North Melbourne, who are 22 free kicks. So there's a suggestion here that the Eagles players, the young Eagles, are struggling to keep their composure. West Coast Eagles have three of the top 10 worst defenders in the league. Harley Reid leads the competition with 22 for the season, Liam Baker 16, and Jack Graham 15. Okay, so hotheads is what they're saying. So they need to rein it in if they're going to be successful. But in good news, West Coast Premiership captain Chris Judd, who was in Perth on the weekend as part of that 2006 Premiership team reunion, is confident the Eagles have turned a corner, predicting this will be the final season of those triple-figure losses. Now, of course, Chris Judd came into the competition at the start of the 1990s. Where was it? No, it would have been 2000s. What am I saying? Noughties. He came in when they were rebuilding, and then, of course, they went on to win a flag. So he's confident they got the goods. Just quickly, there's a report today that over 400,000 calls made to WA Police for emergency assistance in 2025 were classified by authorities as utterly absurd. Okay, so 400,000 calls were absurd. Okay, so these are the nature of the calls that WA Police get. A woman fuming over pizza eaters outside a gym. A person who got cold chips from a fast food joint. A woman demanding police attend her gym to deal with an overweight person on a treadmill who was gasping, sweating and red in the face. Again, this is legit. Another caller, halfway to Albany on a road trip, panicked after realising he'd left a chicken in the oven, and he asked officers to break down his door to save the bird and said he's happy for the police to eat the chicken for their efforts. So this is very serious. Our WA Police Customer Service Manager Paul Perry, who spent 26 years in the call room, admits the level of entitlement remains shocking and he warns it's worsening. He says, we live in this increasing age of entitlement, an age of drama and the anti-hero. We think bad behaviour should be rewarded. We're seeing that today socially. Someone else who works there, Shannon Palmer, spends more than 3,000 hours a year processing such calls, believes the lack of basic problem-solving skills is to blame. So we've lost this ability to say, oh no, I left that chicken cooking in the oven. Who lives near me, or what family or friends can I call and they could sort it? No, I'll call 000. Idiot. And there's some of the things floating around on the internet this morning. Before we get to news headlines, I wanted to share this with you. This is our figures from RAC showing May, this month, is the most dangerous month of the year for animal collisions. Okay, so take care this morning. Last year, there were just under 5,000 claims related to animal strikes, more than 500 of those in May alone. That's about 16 collisions every day. Now, Glenn Walker is from RAC WA and spoke with Andrew Collins on Drive about the numbers.
8: In May, we're looking at around about 500 collisions with kangaroos. So that's running at around about 16 per day. And you've got to remember, of course, that this is RAC data. So there's probably a lot more animal collisions happening other than what's recorded with our claims data.
9: Yeah, and so why? Why is it so? Why May? What can you reveal, Glenn?
8: Yeah, so typically what's happening in May is we're seeing some of the, you know, the first pre-winter rain. So we've got the water on the side of the road and the culverts. The animals are more active. And then the other thing is you would have noticed that, the hours of daylight are getting shorter. And we're particularly seeing more collisions with kangaroos in that sunrise period, 5 a.m. to 7 a.m. and then driving at dusk from 5 p.m. through to 8 p.m. as well.
9: What tips can you share?
8: Well, I did pick up one of your listeners, Troy, had sent in a text message, which was along the lines of don't swerve. And really, that's one of the key messages. If you happen to be confronted with an animal in front of you, for goodness sake, don't swerve. You know, we'd recommend that you you brake firmly and stay within your lane. But, try not to swerve to avoid the animal, because that can result in a more serious crash.
0: That's Glenn Walker from RACWA telling Andrew Collins that May is the worst time of year, the worst month for collisions with animals. So please, this morning, take care. It's 5:30. Rachel Boothman here with headlines. Good morning.
10: Good morning, Stan. Iran state media is reporting Washington has sent a response to Tehran's latest proposal to end the war, a day after US President Donald Trump said he would probably reject it. And the family of a 5-year-old girl who was allegedly murdered in Alice Springs says they're relieved to hear her accused killer has been charged. On Saturday, officers officially charged Jefferson Lewis with one count of murder a week after Kumanjai little baby disappeared from the old time

0: old-timers town camp. The 47-year-old remains in custody and is due to face court tomorrow. And in AFL, the Gold Coast Suns have defeated Greater Western Sydney for the first time since 2021 with a 20-point home win in the final match of Round 8. Jamara Ugle-Hagan kicking three goals in the 83-63 victory. It's the Suns' fifth win of the season.
1: And not one mention in that report, nothing about International Tuba Day.
0: I was going to leave that one up to you.
1: Yeah.
0: Yeah.
1: So today's International Tuba Day, celebrating that weird instrument that I don't... Do you know anyone that plays it?
0: No.
1: No.
0: I actually don't, no.
1: So I've been asking listeners about their attempts to learn a musical instrument, how that went. As I said, I played guitar, bit, and they're sitting there, dusty. I played ukulele a little bit. I played recorder at school, okay, and I was very good at it. Listen to this, still know this. I found in the top of the desk. Because you never know who might
0: this
1: turn
0: great.
1: Up. Ready? Oh, no, hold on, the mic. Oh,
0: you got boy. It, you got it. Yes. Sorry, I want to.
1: Is that
0: really
1: funny
0: really...
1: to you?
0: Yeah.
1: Why is that
0: funny? Because it's so good.
1: Are we on the air? Or... I can't do it now. Making me nervous.
0: Sorry. Just hear that breath. That was really good.
1: That's
0: and hot, I'm sure everyone will be really impressed.
1: That's called the Hot Cross Buns.
0: Yeah, yes.
1: Yeah, do you know it?
0: I remember it, yeah. It rings a bell, yeah.
1: Yeah. I wonder how many more days we've got of this show before we get cancelled. musical instruments, can you play any?
0: I can play the piano a little bit. My grandma used to have one of those grand pianos in her house. And I remember me and my three sisters, we would love to play it, but we couldn't really read the music. So we would write on the piano, like A, B, C, D. And then we would also, on the notation, also put A, B, C, D, like all the notes on the keynotes.
1: You'd write it on the grand piano?
0: Yeah, on with whiteboard marker so we could rub it off.
1: Okay.
0: But, yeah, we were pretty good at it. Once we knew where the notes were. But my little sister was one of those people that just wanted to pick up a hobby every week. She got a guitar, a piano. They're all sitting in the shed now.
1: Really? What's your sister's latest hobby?
0: Oh, she's back playing footy, which is good. She stopped that for a while, but, yeah, she's back playing. So that's her new hobby.
1: Rob from Bailing Up, does one's voice count as a musical instrument? So you can sing pretty well. I can also bang on the drums pretty well, says Rob from Bailing Up. So if we get Rob from Bailing Up, who else was it? It was Kathy and Geraldton, who has a guitar, and then Don and Katani, who has a harmonica, and then
0: and
1: me.
0: You, yes.
1: Hello.
0: And I'll, Rob singing, yeah. I was going to say I'll sing, but maybe I'll just be the backup.
1: You will have auditions. We'll see who wins, okay? Thank you, Rachel. Yeah, tell me about your attempts to learn a musical instrument and where that ended. And if you're if you went on to be a professional musician, goodness me, congratulations. The phone line here, 1300 545 222. Now, it was announced on Friday that all fuel retailers across WA are now required to report their prices and any outages to FuelWatch, okay? So they're mandated to be transparent with the amount of fuel they've got. Penalties have also increased for those who don't comply. So next we'll check in on what that actually means for drivers at the Bowser. After this, from Janice Ann.

0: Janis, in Fly Too High, which I was actually attempting to play along with the recorder I found in my desk. It was horrible. Was it good, Rachel? It was all right. 21 away from 6, asking you about musical instruments, your attempts to play them, and where that went. Peter in Durian Bay, my wife Claire has a recorder ensemble group in Durian Bay. There are 5 people all playing different types of recorder, and it actually sounds pretty good. You're right, when the recorder's played well and in a group and in ensemble, it actually sounds really nice. can you ask Claire if maybe I could be a special guest? And good morning to Tom and Geraldton. Sorry about your loss, mate. Do look after yourself, okay? 0448 922 604. We are now 62 days into the conflict in Iran, and WA drivers are still feeling it at the bowser. It was announced on Friday, every fuel retailer across the state must report prices and outages to Fuel Watch, okay? And the penalties for doing the wrong thing have jumped. Since the conflict began, 78 infringements have been handed out to retailers breaching the rules. The Energy Minister, Amber Jade Sanderson, spoke to Ollie Peterson on Drive on Friday to talk about the new rules.
1: The regulations that the Cook government have implemented will essentially expand coverage of the Fuel Watch scheme, which is a nation-leading scheme which requires fuel retailers to publish their prices and lock them in for 24 hours. These regulations that we've enacted under the emergency orders will essentially require every single retailer to be part of the scheme. So to comply, that adds another 200 retailers, mostly in regional areas, and it will also require them to indicate whether they have stockouts or not. On top of that, we have increased the penalty, as you mentioned, by 400% from $1,000 to $4,000 per breach. And we have also implemented around 79 breaches since the conflict began. So we're really serious about cracking down on retailers who are not doing the right thing.
2: Will drivers actually pay less at the bowser after the collection of all of this data, or is this just so that we can

0: and all see prices more clearly?
1: Well, it's both. So Fuel Watch has been demonstrated to bring down prices. As I said, it's nation-leading. WA was the first state to implement this kind of compulsory transparency around pricing and locking in that price for 24 hours. So we know that when we have transparency and competition, that helps to bring prices down. What we're also making sure is that those fuel retailers are passing on the excise cut. And we're seeing that flow through now. We're seeing unleaded petrol come down, and we're finally seeing those diesel prices come down to under $2.50 per litre. So all of these actions together are really combined to put downward pressure on prices and really put the lens on retailers to make sure they're doing the right thing by their customer.
2: That is the WA Energy Minister, Amber Jade Sanderson, speaking with Ollie Pettis on Perth Drive on Friday about these new rules that will be applied to at the bowser, to the people that sell fuel. They have to be more transparent about outages and their prices. Let's check out the weather.
3: There's always weather, there's always weather. Let's get the latest from the Bureau of Met.
2: G'day, Jess. How are you going?
4: Good morning. I'm well, thank you.
2: Musical instrument. Did you ever learn one? Are you really good at it, or is it just a past memory?
4: A faded past memory. I used to play the flute in school.
2: Yep.
4: But this year, my daughter asked Santa for a keyboard, and Santa delivered. So we are now the proud owners of a keyboard. And I was like, well, I used to play an instrument. Like, surely I can remember how to read music.
2: It's like riding a bike, yeah.
4: No, it is not. It is a foreign language. And now that I am nearly 40, it is really hard to learn a new language. And I am struggling. She is kicking my ass at the keyboard.
2: Oh, is she? So she's pretty good. She picked it up.
4: Well, I mean, she's seven, so the bar is low, but she's doing really well if she remembers to practice.
2: Yeah, but I don't know. I mean, it's great for kids and that. Cool, here's your drum kit, here's your thingy. But then that's ringing out through your house every day after school.
4: Well, I mean, the great things with keyboards is they've got a little plug on the back that you chuck a set of headphones in, and then she can only listen to herself.
2: All right, I know two songs, okay? When I played guitar, I can still do this. I can still play that, and I can do this on the recorder, and I'll do it for you live. Oh, crossbones.
4: Is that Three Blind Mice?
2: Oh, is it? Is that not Hot Cross Buns?
4: Oh, no, it's hot. I think it is as well. It's like the ABC song. It, like, fits to multiple sets of lyrics.
2: I can play two songs, Three Blind Mice and Hot Cross Buns.
4: Oh, wow, look at you.
2: Let's talk about...
4: You've doubled your repertoire.
2: That's amazing. It's the same tune. I never worked that out. It's cool.
4: I didn't even think of Hot Cross Buns. No, my mind immediately went to Three Blind Mice.
2: Okay.
4: But then when you did the shorter notes, then it was one a penny, two a penny. And I was like, that's not right. We're not buying blind mice here. So maybe it's too, not.
2: You know, you were spot on. How exciting. I can't wait to announce I know two songs on the recorder and one on the guitar. Let's talk about the weather. Should we start south first? Because it was a very, pretty cold start. I saw Narrogin sitting on 3 degrees or something ridiculous this morning.
4: Yeah, look, it is pretty chilly, and that's going to be a story that continues throughout this week. So we've got a ridge of high pressure that's developing and pushing through southern WA, and then it's going to sit there all week. We really don't see this high pressure ridge moving until maybe this time next week. So very dry week with this ridge sitting along the south coast. Potential for some light onshore flow showers along the Albany and Esperance coastlines, very similar to what we had yesterday. Really only expecting a mill or two into the rain gauges. Generally clear sky conditions, nice and sunny, so the maximum temperatures do slowly warm. It's going to be those crisp sort of late autumnal days. But the thing with clear overnight, clear daytimes is we then get clear overnight times. And so we see that risk of fog in the mornings, especially along the southern coastline where we are closer to that ridge axis. As we get a little bit further north, those winds are likely to be just a little too strong. Fog doesn't like a windy morning. So risk of fog all this morning. And I keep stumbling over that because I wanted to talk about frost as well.
2: Yep.
4: The good news is because that cold front from last week has now moved on, the risk of frost is lower. However, the overnight minimums are going to be low for the rest of this week. We've got no cloud overnight, got no reason for the land to stay warm, so the temperatures do drop out quite quickly overnight. So frost risk is low, fog risk is high, and cold minimums are likely throughout this week. As I said, nothing on the forecast for rainfall until maybe sort of Tuesday, Wednesday next week at this stage. So things are looking very samey on the forecast. In the north, we've got some sort of gusty east-southeasterly winds across the Pilbara this morning, and that'll be continuing throughout the week and then slowly pushing up into the Kimberley region later this week, pushing some dry air up into the district. Chance of some isolated light showers across the northern Kimberley for the first half of this week, but once that southeasterly surge moves up, we will see those clearing away. If you're in Kununurra today, mostly sunny conditions, a top of 36 degrees. We're going for a sunny top of 33 degrees if you're in Karratha today. Kalbarri, sunny and 29 degrees. It'll be a mostly sunny 21 degrees in Northam today. Possible shower for Esperance, a top of just 19 degrees. Possible shower in Albany and a top of 17 degrees. If you're in Katanning today, cloudy conditions, a top of 18 degrees. And Bunbury today, mostly sunny, a top of 20.
2: It's been Googled before, but is Hot Cross Buns and Three Blind Mice the same song? It turns out they begin... Is that the coffee machine again?
4: Oh, my God, I'm so sorry.
2: Is that old mate up again making coffee? Does he know... Does he do this on purpose to spite me?
4: I'm going to go ask him. I feel like, what's your deal with Stan? Grinding your coffee beans?
2: That's the second time in the last week that he's done that.
4: I think it's like the second time in two interviews as well, isn't it?
2: That's right, it is, yeah.
4: Was it Friday?
2: Oh, goodness.
4: Sorry.
2: That's okay. Makes for good Atmos. So okay. So the two songs begin and end with the same phrase as the tune, but sound very different in the middle. So just this bit is the same, but in the middle it sort of changes up a bit.
4: Well, you can understand my confusion then.
2: Absolutely. Jess, thank you. Appreciate it.
4: Thank you.
2: Via Jess Lingard there, the duty forecast with the Bureau of Meteorology. It's foggy in Noongarup this morning, says this texter. Busselton is a tad foggy. Thank you, Rich and Busso. And he sent through a pic. Oh, it looks eerie in downtown Busselton. Thank you. That's a nice pic. Lights on, please, says this person out there in Noongarup. 0448 922 604. I was reading this morning that there are so many satellites now in our... atmosphere, galaxy, and like the big tech companies like Elon Musk and even countries like China just want to continue sending satellites up there, which is important, right, for communications and all that stuff. But there's real concerns that it's getting crowded up there and we could see a collision, okay? And if a satellite collided with another one, then they'd spin out of control and it could create this sort of chain reaction of prangs, which is not good. One of the things I'm going to talk about with the Perth Observatory next when they join me after this from the Dixie Chicks. It's called Wide Open Spaces. Good morning.

0: Yeah, and the star man himself, Matt Woods, is from the Perth Observatory. He joins me. G'day, Matt.
1: Hey, how you doing, Stan?
0: Good. I mean, this is not an early start for you. I imagine you star people are up this time of day and, you know.
1: Normally I'm trying to eke out the last few hours of sleep at the moment, but I you know, you mentioned you wanted to talk space, and I'm always happy to talk about space as well.
0: Can I,
1: any time.
0: Oh, you're a legend, Matt. Can I talk about this one I read this morning, okay? And this is without notice, so I hope you can talk to it, but...
1: Yeah, no worries.
0: I read this morning there are so many satellites out there now, up in there, in that bit, the atmosphere, sky, galaxy, big tech and countries like China want to continue to send tens of thousands more up there. It's getting very crowded, and there's reports that it's an accident waiting to happen. In fact, like a interstellar pileup, which could be dangerous. What do you know about that?
1: Yeah, so it's called Kessler syndrome. So what we're talking about is we get so busy in space with satellites that one satellite has just hit another satellite, and the debris from that then just continues and goes on and taking out the rest of the satellite. So if anyone ever watched that movie Gravity, where they seemingly destroy the space station. A satellite, and I think also the Tiangong space station, between a collision of satellite and the debris hitting the International Space Station. That's what we're talking about. So they said it used to be that we'd probably have a couple of months from stopping a disaster like this, but with so many of these, Starlink, also Blue Origin are bringing up their own, I think it's called the Kuiper satellite constellations, which will provide broadband internet. There's just more risk of this happening, and you know, in the process of learning to walk, to run, and crawl, we've had at the very beginning of space race, it was just get the rockets up there, and you know, there's a lot of material that's defunct satellites, flecks of paint, rocket bodies that are still up there from before the time back in the late 90s where they made the decision, hey, you know, if you're going to launch a rocket, you need to get that rocket back within a certain period of time, or put your defunct satellite into a parking orbit that's safe from anything else.
0: So by a lot of people haven't, and so this stuff's just

0: their Starlink satellites, their designs have, once they've finished, to come back down and burn up in the atmosphere. So I always fear sometimes that there's a little bit of sensationalism in them, but it is something to be concerned about and just make sure that. But it also opens us to expand exoplanets as well, potentially tens of thousands to hundreds of thousands of planets. It's going to map hundreds of millions of galaxies and even hopefully direct image the very planets using its special coronagraph. So this. There's a star shield that is out about 50,000 kilometers away from it, and it will block the starlight so that you can potentially see the light that's being reflected off the planets.
1: Goodness me. And it might even see other life forms if they're out there. Who knows?
0: Potentially, if they're big enough, yeah.
1: Hey, Matt, always a fascinating talk to you. Next week, let's talk about this. Let's talk about comics and comics. Let's not talk about comics. Let's talk about comets and meteor showers, which we need to keep an eye on. But, Matt, thank you for taking an early call. And are you going to go back to sleep now or what?
0: Yeah, I'll try and get one more extra hour of sleep.
1: Good on you, mate. Thank you for your sacrifice. See ya.
0: Thanks.
1: Matt Woods there from the Perth Observatory. He's going to join us every Monday. Reluctantly. Thank you for all your contributions this morning. Big thanks to Rachel Boothman as well for her work behind the scenes. And based on all the people that can sort of play an instrument that listen this morning, we could get our band together in the near future. Have a wonderful day.
2: She's gotten worse. Lots of anger.
3: Ursula Carlson, No Filters, brand new comedy.
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5: ABC News, good morning. I'm Garrett Mundy. A cargo ship has been attacked near the Strait of Hormuz while Iran says it's considering an American response to its new 14-point proposal to permanently end the Middle East conflict. Nick Parmeter reports.
6: The UK military says the unidentified ship was attacked by a group of small boats off the Iranian city of Sidik, east of the Strait of Hormuz. All crew are reported to be safe. No one has claimed responsibility for the attack yet. Iranian officials have asserted that they control the strait and that ships not affiliated with the US or Israel can pass if they pay a toll. Meanwhile, Tehran's foreign ministry says it's received a response from Washington to its 14-point proposal to bring an end to the Middle East conflict. State media has reported that a nuclear deal is not currently part of negotiations.
5: The US President Donald Trump has meanwhile announced the US will free up ships stranded in the Strait of Hormuz in the coming hours. In a post on Truth Social, he says it's a humanitarian gesture as many of the vessels are running low on food. It's estimated some 20,000 seafarers are stranded in or near the vital oil shipping channel, which has effectively been blocked by Iran since the beginning of the war. The Prime Minister of Japan has landed in Canberra for high-profile talks with Anthony Albanese. Here's Foreign Affairs reporter Stephen Jejets.
7: Prime Minister Suniya Takeuchi and Anthony Albanese will today hold annual talks at Parliament House in Canberra. They'll celebrate 5 decades since the two countries signed the landmark Basic Treaty of Friendship and Cooperation, which laid the foundations for today's booming relationship. They're also expected to make new commitments to bolster economic security, although the details aren't yet clear. Australia and Japan have already moved to rapidly deepen defence ties as Tokyo sheds many of the pacifist constraints imposed by its post-war constitution.
5: The state and federal governments have announced $2 billion in funding to build more than 34,000 homes in WA over the next 8 years. More than $500 million will go towards improving water and power infrastructure, particularly in Albany, Australind and Perth's outer suburbs. Nearly $700 million will be invested in land development for medium and high-density housing near Metronet stations. WA Premier Roger Cook says the funding is proof his government is taking the housing crisis seriously.
8: We are absolutely laser focused on one of our key priorities of housing, ensuring that every Western Australian has a place that they can call home. And that's going to be a key focus in the upcoming budget.
5: People who've experienced anti-Semitic attacks are among those expected to give evidence at the Royal Commission on Anti-Semitism and Social Cohesion when hearings begin today. The first block of hearings is set to run for 2 weeks and will focus on lived experiences of anti-Semitism.

0: and its impact on Jewish Australians. The inquiry has already received more than 5,500 submissions, and a dozen people are scheduled to give evidence today. Linda Ben-Manashe from the National Council of Jewish Women of Australia says she'll draw on her own personal experience when she gives evidence later this week.
1: How, as a leader in the Jewish community, my work has changed, and how my contribution to this country as an ordinary person has changed over time as a result of having to deal with racism against me and my community.
0: Mercedes driver Kimi Antonelli has claimed his third Formula One win in a row with a victory at the Miami Grand Prix. Australia's Oscar Piastri finished in third behind his McLaren teammate Lando Norris. Antonelli's win extends his lead at the top of the drivers' standings. And Gold Coast has notched a 20-point win at home over GWS to wrap up round 8 of the AFL. Quentin Hull reports.
2: The Suns broke a run of 6 losses against their fellow expansion club. Jamara Ugle-Hagan kicking 3 goals in Gold Coast's 11-17-83 to 8-15-63 victory. Gold Coast now has a 5-win, 3-loss record ahead of their 2-game trip to Darwin. The Giants stuck with only 3 wins for the season. Earlier, former Sun Malcolm Roses kicked 7 goals as Sydney returned to the top of the ladder, the Swans beating Melbourne by 17 points in a high-scoring affair at the SCG. Quentin Hull, ABC Sport, Gold Coast.
0: Monday's weather, some possible morning fog across southern inland parts of the southwest land division and southern goldfields, light showers over the southern districts, southern goldfields and southern south interior, the chance of a shower over the far north Kimberley and windy this morning across the Pilbara, Gascoyne and western Kimberley. Mostly sunny in Perth, some possible fog in the city's southeast this morning, easterly winds 15 to 20 kilometres an hour becoming light in the middle of the day. Forecast top of 23 degrees, right now in Perth it's 10.7 degrees.
3: Good morning, welcome to AM. I'm Melissa Clark in Canberra, coming to you from Ngunnawal country and acknowledging other custodians. The family of Kumanjay Little Baby are calling for politicians to show respect for Sorry Business while they mourn the death of the 5-year-old girl. Sorry Business refers to the cultural and community protocols that Aboriginal and Torres Strait Islander people observe after a death. The man accused of the alleged murder, Jefferson Lewis, has now been charged and is expected to face court tomorrow. National Indigenous Affairs correspondent Dana Morse reports.
4: In Alice Springs, the community is mourning the death of a much-loved little girl.
5: My name's Robin Jabbanunga Granite, and I'm the grandfather of our little baby Kumanjay, little Lewis the Queen, who's our little queen. And we ask that everyone, Yapa and Kariya, are together in respecting this time of sorry business and mourning.
4: Kumanjay, little baby, was found deceased on Thursday after days of frantic searching. Yesterday, police announced 47-year-old Jefferson Lewis has been charged with murder and with 2 other offences which cannot be named for legal reasons. Police Commissioner Martin Dole.
6: This is a horrific event and a horrific set of circumstances.
4: Lewis is expected to front the Darwin local court on Tuesday. Now police attention is turning to anyone who may have helped Lewis evade police before his arrest last week.
6: Look, investigations are continuing. Mr. Lewis is before the court and our job doesn't stop now.
4: It's a small relief for the family.
5: The family of Kumanjay, little baby, our queen, is very relieved that charges have been made and the man will face the court. We must now let the justice system do its work. I also ask all our politicians, leaders, to be respectful of this sorry time.

0: Granite's plea comes after Canberra has begun to weigh in, with some politicians reigniting calls for a royal commission into Aboriginal communities, including Senator Matt Canavan.
1: This has been a long-standing position of the Liberal and National parties, both for a royal commission into some of the more shocking incidents we've seen, unfortunately, around our country, to try and protect people.
0: Calls for an inquiry are not new and have previously been strongly opposed by Indigenous communities and the peak body for Aboriginal children. The Prime Minister says he does not support another inquiry into conditions in the Territory.
2: At the moment, people are still grieving in that community, but we know that conditions aren't up to scratch. We know that governments of all persuasions need to do much, much better.
3: Prime Minister Anthony Albanese ending that report by Dana Morse. A strong result for One Nation in a Victorian by-election on Saturday has the Liberals and Nationals worried about their prospects in an upcoming federal by-election. The Victorian Liberals did hold on to the state seat of Nepean, about 100 kilometres south of Melbourne, but their share of the vote fell sharply, down to 38%. David Sparks reports.
4: Yes, God, yes! Yes, God, yes!
5: A victory for the Victorian Liberal Party's young leader, Jess Wilson, after her candidate, Anthony Marsh, secured the state seat of Nepean.
6: But the people of Nepean have said yes for Jess.
5: 4 years ago, the Liberals picked up 48% of the vote in this seat on the Mornington Peninsula, south of Melbourne. But at this by-election, it fell to 38%. Jess Wilson acknowledges her party needs to lift ahead of the statewide election due in November.
7: We've got lessons to learn and we need to listen to voters. And that's what I've done. I've done it on the booth every single day. I heard their frustration.
5: The results for One Nation in this Nepean by-election are hard to ignore. Its candidate, Darren Herkus, secured 24% of the primary vote. The state's Labor government did not field a candidate. Political scientist Zara Gazarian from Monash University says the Liberals will be relieved to have won.
8: While this result will take some pressure off the party and its leaders, it still points to some significant work that has to be done by the party, because it's still not a very convincing win when we look at what's happening.

0: that's free to download is picking up the presence of police tasers and body cameras before we even spot them.
1: Got 1, 2, 3, 4, 5, 6, 7, 8, 9, 10 tasers that were picked up in the last couple of minutes.
0: He says it's an open secret in hacker and tech circles that members of the public can detect and track Bluetooth-enabled devices sold to police by a US

0: initially determined that the risk was very real and that immediate action should be taken. But police executives dismissed it as a non-issue. Victoria Police told Four Corners it hasn't had any issues with unauthorised tracking of tasers or body-worn cameras over Bluetooth, and that it had gone to Axon for security.
1: First, though, this morning, we're going to take a little bit of a step back in time, because often when we talk about the Albany Whaling Station here in the Great Southern, it's the stories of the men who come to mind. But today, you're going to hear another side to that story. An exhibition called Women in Whaling is currently running at the Great Southern Museum, which is all about shining a light on the wives, the daughters, and all the women who were just as much as part of the community. Barb Reeder lived at the station during the industry's operating years and says it was a special part of her life.
2: I moved out here in 1966, which is 60 years ago, as a young 18-year-old bride. Never left home before in my life. Came here, moved into a house because my husband had got a job here as paymaster and radio operator and was offered a house but had to be married, so we married. We first lived in the house at the top, and then we moved to the bottom house. So I lived here for 12 years. In that time, I had two beautiful baby boys.
1: What was it like living here at the whaling station?
2: It was amazing. We had fabulous people live here. The top house was May and Andy Woonings. The next house was the Ashpots. The first house in was Athol and Helen Howard, Sue and Doug Wood, Jock Murray, which he was the manager. So it was a family and everybody was so lovely.
1: I think for a lot of people, they know that the whaling industry was a big part of Albany, but they probably don't realise just how important it was. Can you kind of take me back to that, Barb, of what it did mean to the community?
2: The whaling station in Albany held Albany up. There were so many businesses in Albany that relied on the whaling station. There was the Chasers to start with, three Chasers with their crew. There were so many businesses in Albany that supplied the Chasers with food, with fixing their harpoons, whatever. There was, yeah, it was a very, very strong industry here that when it closed, Albany kind of closed. It was a very sad day.
1: We'll get to the closure of the industry and why that was, but when you did live here, talk me through your typical day living at a whaling station, because I don't think many people would have had that same experience.
2: Well, it depended if there was whales in. If there was whales in, my husband would have to get up sometimes and actually go down and measure the whales. The fisheries inspector would come out, and if there was a discrepancy of the sizes of the whales, he'd go down and measure with them. He put everything down on paper. Yeah, well, the whales would be brought into the lower deck where the flensers would start early, very early in the morning. So we'd hear the flensers come down. Flensers are people who actually came and cut the whales up. So there was a whole, I'm not sure how many, but there was a whole group of them. So they would work daily. So it was quite a very busy place. It was a noisy place. It was a smelly place. But it was a good place.
1: So what year did it close down and what was the reaction like?
2: It was very sad, very sudden. It was a shock to everybody, not just the whalers, but to Albany, I think, to realise that the whaling station had just closed. It was very political. We had the political, someone come out here, I can't remember his name, and there was a great big rally here, people yelling and carrying on. Yeah, it was sad.
1: Why political?
2: Because I think they believed the government of the day wanted it shut because it was, it became a greeny thing and, yeah, I didn't understand it. I was just a wife.
1: No, not just a wife. A very important part of the whaling station. So when it did close, what happened to your husband's job and your role out here?
2: Well, of course, his job closed. And the sad thing was there was no compensation. There was no money paid to any of the men after it closed, which places now close.

0: people get compensation. So it just closed, so there was no job. So my husband and his father, in their wisdom, decided to buy a fishing boat and go fishing. Yeah, so we actually moved into town. So my children had to move schools and, yeah, it was quite hard. I mean, there was, in the whaling business, there was not one piece of the whale that was wasted. Everything was used, from the blubber to the oil. They made whale meal for farms, the teeth, everything. Not one thing was wasted. So it was a very profitable business. I mean, I remember my very first night here, there was a ship came in that came and collected the whale oil. So my husband had to go and work my very first night by myself. I had not left home before I got married, so it was like, oh, this is a bit scary. But, you know, it was a very strong business in Albany.
1: Barb Reeder speaking about her time living at the Albany Whaling Station. And you can also see Barb's portrait on display among other women at the station right now. That's on till the 31st of May, so the end of this month. And you can also read about it online if you search ABC and Whaling Station. That's ABC Whaling Station. You'll see those portraits. And also read about the artist behind it all, Jo Wassell, and why it was she started to paint those five portraits. 21 past six. Starting in the Great Southern today, where it's cloudy with the chance of fog early on this morning. And on the text line, Matt in Noangarap has already said it's pretty foggy over his way. So just keep that in mind. Some light winds expected throughout the day. On the south coast, some cloud about with a slight chance of a shower with some light winds. And in the southwest, fog also hanging about early on this morning with a slight chance of a shower near the south coast. Not much expected for other parts. And light winds.
2: Hi, I'm Clementine. I live on a farm and you're listening to the Rural Report.
1: Special voice on the radio this morning. That's my 5-year-old niece, Clementine, giving the radio a go. Well, West Aussie citrus growers are feeling the squeeze of the accumulative effect of soaring costs through the supply chain. As locally grown oranges and mandarins are being picked, the impact of expensive inputs like diesel needed to run machinery and freight is really being felt. Bronwyn Walsh from WA Citrus says growers are relying on higher farm gate prices to help absorb the extra costs on their already tight margins.
3: I guess since March-ish, costs have gone up. In March, we weren't in season, so we're just waiting to see if that flows into an increase in returns to cover those costs. So the costs have been increase in fuel costs, which diesel is what powers the tractors on farm for orchard management, the pumps for irrigation, and that will increase as activity in the orchard increases. So previously it's just the nutrient management and sprays, whereas now we're moving into harvest, which is moving fruit and people around the orchard as well. Fertiliser costs, because we import a lot of our fertiliser, the third component would be freight. So most businesses, and especially in WA, we're moving fruit to market in trucks, which need fuel. Fruit goes from orchards to pack sheds in trucks, which need fuel, and then any inputs into the orchard, like fertiliser or net or packaging into pack sheds, comes on a truck, which need fuel. So those suppliers to the orchard productions or businesses or pack sheds and getting, you know, that sort of pass-on effect from the suppliers. And then those suppliers themselves, you know, if it's packaging, they supply a cardboard carton that fruit is put into in the pack shed. So to make up, to provide that carton that's got cardboard and ink to create that carton. So they're having to pay potentially more to freight those ingredients for their packaging to WA or, you know, wherever the point of putting the stuff together is. So there's this cumulative effect of down the supply chain of increased costs. So that's a concern.
4: And I imagine scale will have an impact on sustainability of some businesses.
3: Yes, yeah. A general principle, if you've got scale, there's more capacity to sort of survive. You could say small businesses might

0: be able to pivot more quickly, but you know, the margins are not great, and so small businesses are going to suffer, I suspect.
1: Does it mean the cost of fruit will need to go up? Are consumers likely to pay more for local fruit this season?
0: One of the larger retailers has forecast that in the media. I can't see how it can't. Growers negotiate a buying price to the best of their ability. We're all living what's going on, so I think people understand if there's an increase, and that part of doing business is to support your suppliers. Some averages we've got is over the last 5 or 10 years, our costs have gone up, you know, 10%, 25%, depending on what input it is. But prices have only increased 7% over that time. So we're hoping that in this season, we are going to see some sort of increase in return because of that increase in cost.
1: What faith do you have for businesses in the medium to long term?
0: Being trees, you know, you can't sort of just plant a new crop next year if things are looking good or not. So there is some concern amongst the industry. We've been around a while. There is some flexibility and ability to pivot amongst businesses, but yeah, you can't keep going. And the industry is already consolidating, and we're seeing smaller businesses dropping out.
2: Bronwyn Walsh, Industry Development Manager for WA Citrus. She was speaking with Olivia Thorne. Vintage in Franklin River is all but wrapped up for the 2026 season. Wine producer Chelsea Lange, who is also president of the Franklin River Wine Region Association, says overall it's been a fantastic year in the Great Southern.
3: The 26 vintage went really well. Like, it was overall a lot like a longer season than normal due just to the cooler summer that we did have. But overall, it was a really good season to have, actually. It just meant that all the fruit was able to ripen a bit better than being too quick.
2: Well, you wear two hats here, Chelsea. You're president of the Franklin River Wine Association and also run your own operations, your own vineyard. So if we look at your own farming and your own vintage, how did that go?
3: It went really well, actually. I think all the fruit that did come in was absolutely outstanding. As I said, the yields were probably a little bit lower this year, which is not a bad thing really to have. But no, we were very happy with the way that the fruit did come in. So it was a really good season.
2: And so I'm right in saying that if the whole of the Franklin River wine region has pretty much wrapped up this year's vintage.
3: Yes, that's correct. Yes, we basically finished, I think it was about the 30th of April, just with some of those later varietals that were getting picked. But we were pretty lucky, really. We were able to get majority of our reds and whites off before that Cyclone Narelle did come through. And then we just had, like, you know, the Cabernets and some of the late varietals that were still left out. But, yeah, we were able to get them off just before the end of April.
2: Yeah, because I heard during that time when Cyclone Narelle was tracking down the coast that there were some producers that were working around the clock to try and pick as much as they could even throughout the night. Is that what you heard?
3: Yes, definitely. That was the case. Yeah, we were able to, for our own place, we got all our grapes off apart from the Cabernet. So, yeah, but no, everyone was working around the clock trying to get it all off. So, yeah, because, you know, basically all the other fruit, you know, you want to get them off before we get too much rain, where the Cabernet had that thicker skin. So you're able to, it can tolerate a little bit of rain that did come through. So good time to get it all off.
2: Chelsea Lange is a Franklin River wine producer and president of the Franklin River Wine Region Association. Aussie dollar today sitting at 72 US cents, spot gold trading at $4,640 US dollars an ounce. That's 6,450 Aussie dollars. Crude oil trading at 101 US dollars and 94 cents a barrel, with nickel worth $8.75 US cents a pound today. Later, Chicago wheat futures at yesterday's close, 638 US cents a bushel for May. Thanks for your company this morning on the Rural Report. I'll be back with you at 6:15 tomorrow. It's now time for your local news. It's 6:30.
4: Good morning. This is ABC Local News across the Southwest and Great Southern. I'm Andrew Chounding. An Albany restaurateur says he's facing huge costs to switch to electrical appliances.

0: after the state's gas provider announced it would disconnect 8,000 customers from the city's gas network. ATCO Gas plans to decommission its Albany gas distribution system, citing aging infrastructure and excessive costs to replace the network. Affected residents and businesses have been encouraged to switch to other energy sources or transition to bottled gas. Albany Steakhouse owner Les Palmer says the cost to switch to electricity is too high.
1: A vast majority of my equipment uses gas. The ability to change to electric is not impossible, but vastly out of my ability to pay for, with, you know, between $150,000 to $300,000 to upgrade the power alone.
0: Decommissioning will begin later this year and is expected to take 3 years to complete. The opposition has cast doubt on the state government's plan to build more homes in regional WA. The WA government is partnering with the Commonwealth to invest more than $2 billion into the housing market. It's part of a plan to provide 34,000 new homes, including 11,000 just for buyers, mainly around Perth. Some new houses will be built in Bunbury and Geraldton, and there will be investment infrastructure in Albany. Opposition housing spokesperson Sandra Brewer says she's not sure it will make a meaningful difference.
2: The housing situation in the southwest is dire. Young people can't get a home. People at risk of homelessness can't find a place to stay. Rents are rising and house prices keep going up and up.
0: The CEO of Master Builders WA, Matt Moran, says he questioned how the homes will be delivered, given labour and cost issues.
3: There are some good elements to this for regional Western Australia, Albany, Eaton, Australind, Eastbourne up, and also Geraldton and Bunbury. So there's some good elements, but the devil is always in the detail.
0: A company that proposed a biofuel project in Narrogin says it's confident it will be able to go ahead on another site in the region. Problems with land forced Future Energy Australia to rethink its original plans. Future Energy Australia's Jennifer Lauber-Patterson says they are hopeful of starting production in 2029 at a new site.
4: With our stage one, we're aiming to produce 25 million litres of renewable fuel, and also we'll have valuable byproducts that can be used to reduce the reliance of chemical fertilisers.
0: Another $400 million renewable fuel project at a different proponent is also planned for Narrogin. The Consumer Watchdog says a proposed new Coles supermarket and liquor store in Australia's biggest outback city will likely create an oversupply of supermarket capacity and lead to the exit of independent competitors. Jared Lucas reports.
5: With a bigger population than Alice Springs, Mount Isa and Broken Hill, Kalgoorlie Boulder's 31,000 residents are currently serviced by six supermarkets. The ACCC is assessing plans by Coles Group to lease land in Somerville for a new development, alongside its existing supermarket in Kalgoorlie CBD. The regulator's preliminary assessment says Coles' increased market share would substantially lessen competition and likely only be profitable if it leads to the exit of an effective competitor. A final decision is expected by June.
0: Albany's Women in Whaling exhibition has officially kicked off, highlighting the experiences of wives, workers and families in the old whaling industry. The project tells the stories through portraits and conversations with women about their time in the industry as a piece of untold history. Barb Reeder's husband was a whaler. She says it's nice to finally hear the other side of the story.
6: To focus on the women and their untold stories, and I guess it's traditionally seen as a male industry, you know, the women's stories needed to be heard as well.
0: The proponent of a $15 billion green hydrogen project slated for the Midwest says it's revised the plan to reduce harm to the environment and Aboriginal heritage. Murchison Green Hydrogen says the number of wind turbines to be built north of Kalbarri has been reduced from 522 to a maximum of 445. Meanwhile, the area slated for solar panels has increased by 200 hectares, with the company saying the change will lead to less land clearing overall. The changes will be submitted to the environmental regulator later this year. And just over 100 submissions have been received during public consultation on the state government's draft renewable energy planning code. The code is set to provide guidance for developers on aspects of renewable energy projects such as community consultation and setbacks. There is no current framework for Western Australia. This has been ABC Regional News. For more news at any time, you can visit our website. Right now, it's 25 minutes to 7 o'clock.
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9: Good morning. Nice to have you on board. 25 to 7 right across the mighty southwest and wherever you might be streaming from.

ABC Listen. Really nice to have you on board. It's a chilly start to a Monday, I must say. Not too bad. We've got 9 degrees at the moment in Bunbury, 10 degrees in Bridgetown, 9 degrees in Collie, nearly 8 degrees in Shannon, 10 degrees in Manjimup, and 8 degrees down there in Wychcliffe. And as far as the weather today, we could see a bit of fog, and we've already had reports of fog in and around Busselton, thanks to Rich. But there is a chance of fog in the early morning, partly cloudy, and tops around 19 degrees. Now, over the weekend, the West Coast Eagles, of course, played Richmond at home. We won't talk about the result, but more importantly, the 20th anniversary of that 2006 grand final win, that premiership win. And so all the big names were there, Ben Cousins, Chris Judd, Butler, the others. A fantastic year of football and a fantastic team from that era. But it got me thinking about some of the greats of the West Coast Eagles that have gone before them and have also played after them. And the question this half hour is, who is, in your mind, the best West Coast Eagle of all time, okay? Your favourite Eagles player of all time, 0448 922 604, if you reflect on, I mean, how far do we go back? 1989, I think, was the inaugural Eagles team, 1990. Rachel? Yeah, maybe, 89. Have a think about that. Your favourite Eagles player of all time, 0448 922 604. It's 23 away from 7, ABC Southwest. This is an acoustic version of Dragon's April Sun in Cuba.

0: to kick 100 goals in a single season. So he was the first left-footer to do so. But Peter Sermij, I was just a massive fan of him. Who is your favourite Eagles player of all time? 0-448-922-604. Good morning to Robert in Franklin River. Slept in. Still a full moon in the sky. Frio on top. Yeah, man, says Robbo.
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0: there's a lot of I'll tell you what, you come in on a Monday morning, news-wise, there's a lot to catch up to. And so some of these things might be old news to you, but they're new news to me, because I sort of make the effort on the weekend just to, like, tune out, you know, just stay away from the news. So I come in on a Monday and I go, what? A bit to catch up on. I read that the housing industry and first home buyers have welcomed a game-changing $2 billion pledge to build more than 30,000 properties across the state. Okay, so the feds will kick in a billion, WA government will kick in a billion. They're talking 34,000 houses over 8 years, including 11,000 homes for those struggling to get into their first home. Master Builders WA reckon it was sorely needed. They're a bit worried about the trades, the amount of trade you'll need to build these houses. It's all very well committing to 34,000 houses, but do they have the trades? It's also part of a regional housing fund as well. So $50 million will go towards the regional housing support fund. So suggestions that there will be some of this housing available down here in the southwest. This is the WA Premier Roger Cook talking about the scheme.
1: Part of the agreement with the Commonwealth, my government will jointly invest more than $500 million to deliver power and water needed to build new homes. This investment will benefit housing developments at Metronet precincts throughout Perth, as well as regional cities like Albany, providing more than 7,500 homes for first home buyers. There's a lot of numbers coming, folks. I do apologise. Further to this, my government will also make a near $700 million investment in land development throughout WA, including Metronet station precincts and high growth areas throughout regional WA. The agreement also includes significant funding to support home buyers through Keystart, including a $375 million state-led build-to-sell program. As part of that program, 500 new homes will be built exclusively for first home buyers, with support to buy these homes to be provided through Keystart. That will allow the government to take a share in these loans and cut the costs of buying a home by up to $250,000. This complements our newly announced $250 million pre-sale guarantee to help developers bring well-located and affordable homes to market much faster.
0: Yeah, WA Premier Roger Cook speaking over the weekend. So a couple of $2 billion and 34,000 new homes, a real target on those trying to get into the market, and that's happening over the next 8 years. And we might talk a bit more about this after 7:30. It's 14 away from 7. Favourite Eagles players of all time. This Freo supporter says Dwayne Lamb and Dean Kemp. I was a fan of Dean Kemp. He was brilliant. And I remember when I moved to Margaret River years ago, and someone said, oh yeah, Dean Kemp, he owns the local hardware store. And I was like, no way. Does he? And so he was, but I was always nervous when I went into the local hardware store because I might see him and I get nervous. But I don't know if he's still down there. Is he still down there? Tony and Bustleton, Chris Lewis, absolutely magic to watch if you got hold of the ball, says Tony. Kevin says, why does everyone fawn over Ben Cousins? I'll paraphrase what you're saying, Kevin, but suggesting that maybe he didn't deserve his second chance, third chance, fourth chance. I'll leave that there, Kevin. Maybe you agree with Kevin. Pete from Narrogin. Fog. Narrogin to Williams, into Crossman and into Boddington. Drive carefully and have a great day. The West Coast Eagles, their woes continued on Saturday.

0: Going down to the bottom side of Richmond by 11 points. Oh, goodness. Yeah, the Tigers snapped their 12-game losing streak. Their first win since beating the Eagles in round 19 last year. Oh, no. 14 lead changes. It was a pretty good game. Harvey Reid gave away a high tackle free kick. I think it was about 5 minutes to go, because I think the Eagles were 2 points up. He gave it away. Reid and Elliot Yeo ran off their guard. Their defence ran off to guard their defensive 50-metre with the umpire pinging Yeo with a 50-metre penalty for not standing the mark. So they're a bit unlucky, the Eagles. This is Liam Baker speaking after the game.
1: I just spoke about moments in that game, especially late. They took their moments, we didn't. That was the game. Especially after last week, it was good to bounce back the way we did. Although we didn't get the result, there were still a lot of good signs there. And like I said, some moments go our way, or we're better in some moments.
2: You must have felt that was a winnable game for you.
1: Yeah, I mean, they're all winnable. It was more of the performance last week, how poor it was. Yeah, we wanted to bounce back in a lot of areas there, which we, I think we did from what I heard briefly. But yeah, like I said, it hurts losing that game.
2: Some positives you can probably still take, the fact that you put yourselves in the position to win it. You didn't get there in the end, but must be able to take some positives, as hard as they might be to look at right now.
1: I think we just heard maybe we won inside 50s by a fair margin and contested ball. You know, that holds you in good stead, but yeah, it's good to have that result. You know, the result we're all after is 4 points. It's a shame, but we'll get to work as we always do and keep fighting to play better footy.
0: So that was Liam Baker speaking after that Eagles loss to bottom side Richmond. Now, Chris Judd was over in Perth over the weekend as part of that 20th anniversary of the 2006 Premiership. Funny enough, he spoke to Ben Cousins and he said, look, this team's okay, all right? They've got a lot of young guns that are building, and he said this will be the last year that they see those big, you know, big 100-point losses. He reckons next year, look out, because the Eagles are coming. And I've been asking you your favourite Eagles player all time. Craig Turley, says this person. He was great, wasn't he, Craig Turley, with his flashing surfy hair and his speed. Craig Turley, I like that one. John Worsfold, I used to love him so much when I was a kid. The family called me Johnny after John Worsfold, and they still call me this today, writes this texter. 0448 922 604. Speaking of Johnny, some Johnny Farnham and then some Jesse Lingard after this.

0: Live John Farnham, Pressure Down on ABC Southwest was Dan Shaw. Seven away from seven. Favourite West Coast Eagles player of all time. I said mine was Peter Sumich. Back when full forwards used to run out, just clunk those key marks on the lead, turnaround set shot. He was my favourite. Angela in Bustleton says, I worked in an underground mine in the 90s. There were lots of Eagles fans working underground at the time. The number four appeared regularly painted on the rock walls underground. A mystery to anyone who didn't follow footy, it was Peter Sumich's number, and he had a huge following. Writes Angela, 0448 922 604.
1: Weather update.
0: Dean Kemp used to live down your way, Jess.
2: Who?
0: I knew you were going to say that. I'm just setting you up.
2: Thanks.
0: Dean Kemp.
2: I returned the volley, you know?
0: Pretty important Eagles player.
2: Oh, okay. Right.
0: I think he's still got, he used to have the hardware store down there. Because you've got two, but the other one.
2: Mm.
0: Not the big one, the little one. The medium one.
2: The medium, okay.
0: Can we talk about the fog this morning? Because yes. Reports around Bustleton pretty thick. Nowangara, mm-hmm. which is out of our region, but sort of patchy here and there. What's going on?
2: Yeah, look, absolutely. This ridge of high pressure has moved in overnight. Ridges of high pressure are known for clear skies, light winds. We've had a bit of moisture recently. All the things that fog loves. And this ridge of high pressure is going to be with us all the way through until the early parts of next week. So these foggy mornings potentially are here to stay. The further north you live, the less likely we are to see fog because we start to see the winds getting a little too strong. Really, any sort of breeze is too much for fog. They really don't like to be blown around. But across the southwest, the fog has just rolled through the Bustleton area. The sun is starting to rise, and this is typically when we see the thickest fog. There's just as the sun sort of injects a little bit of energy into the atmosphere, it just thickens the fog up before it does slowly start to clear it away. Otherwise, once this fog does clear, give it a couple of hours, beautiful blue sky day all across the southwest district, and a very stable forecast because, as I said, this ridge is going to be with us through until about Tuesday, Wednesday next week. So pretty much the forecast that we've got today is the forecast that we're going to continue to see across the rest of the week. Mostly sunny in Bunbury today, top of 20 degrees, also going for 20 in Bustleton today, 21 in Margaret River, 19 in Windy Harbour, and a cool 18 degrees in Manjimup. I don't really know what else I can say. There's no rainfall expected this week. Minimum temperatures are going to be fairly low, so single-digit mornings are going to be the trend for this week. No cloud cover does mean no cloud cover overnight, so no cloud doona to keep us warm.
0: So pretty cold mornings, and then what's, I guess you'd call them autumn-like conditions all week?
2: Yeah, just sort of, fresh, crisp, late autumn days.
0: I like it.

0: start walking to work or cycling to work.
1: So I'm thinking about cycling, yeah.
0: Yeah.
1: But I thought, oh, it's pretty dark when we get here. God, we start at 4 at the moment.
0: They have this crazy invention years and years and years ago. It's God. Called the light. And you can buy them for your bike.
1: Are you saying I should toughen up?
0: Yes.
1: this texter reminds me, may the 4th be with you. You know about that?
0: Good, yes. Very important day.
1: May the 4th be with you for Star Wars fans.
0: And with you.
1: Yeah.
0: Thank you.
1: All right, well, you go away. You research who is Dean Kemp. He's very important to the social fabric of Margaret River as well.
0: Yes, used to be. And their hardware needs, apparently. I will look into that.
1: Good on you, Jess. See ya.
0: Thank you.
1: Jess Lingard there from the Bureau of Meteorology. Vern in Augusta, favourite Eagles player, Johnny Worsfold. I lived in the same street with him as a kid in Beaconsfield. Also, Kempy gets a mention as he coached my son 1 year in soccer for Margaret River, says Vernon in Augusta. Ron says, Stan, it's solved. Josh Kennedy. Josh Kennedy is a good one. He's probably up there with, you know, as far as contemporary Eagles players. I still reckon Peter Sumich, I mean, obviously didn't kick as many goals, but I don't know. Peter Sumich. I used to just, I mean, we never went to the games because we were poor and that, but we used to watch it on the telly. And I remember as a kid watching Peter Sumich have the set shot, and just because he had the hook and the goal and he'd miss it, just like riding the ball as he kicked it on the telly. 0448 922 604, your favourite Eagles player all time. Now, on Friday, a school traffic warden, was struck by a truck in Australind, and the incident has prompted a conversation around safety at our school crossings and school zones more broadly. Okay, we're going to get the latest on that. The 80-year-old man taken to hospital with serious but non-life-threatening injuries. Okay, so we'll talk to police about that after 7 o'clock and also head out to the Shire of Harvey. Are we doing enough to keep our school community safe? What have you observed at your local school zone, whether it's the crossing or just broadly the school area? Maybe you're part of the school community or you drive past a school. What have you observed as far as safety? 0448 922 604. The number here, 1300 545 222. And we'll also check in with Southwest Police as well. And we'll do that after the 7 a.m. news.
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0: In this bulletin, the US president says positive talks are happening with Iran. Japan's prime minister lands in Canberra for talks with the federal government. A major security flaw detected in equipment used by police across the country. And a $2 billion joint investment to boost WA's housing supply. Good morning. This is ABC News. I'm Garrett Mundy. The US President Donald Trump says the United States will begin an effort to free up ships stranded in the Strait of Hormuz in the coming hours. Here's North America correspondent Lauren Day.
1: Donald Trump posted on Truth Social that the US was answering a call for help from countries which are not involved in the conflict. He said as a humanitarian gesture, the US would help guide those ships safely out of the area. He added that if the process is interfered with, that interference would have to be met with forcefully. He also said his representatives are having very positive discussions with Iran as the two countries trade peace proposals, a stark change from remarks he made a day earlier when he said he couldn't imagine the latest proposal would be acceptable because Iran has not yet paid a big enough price. Lauren Day, ABC News, Washington.
0: Israeli Prime Minister Benjamin Netanyahu claims his country is stronger than ever before after announcing a massive increase in military spending. The increase will see Israel acquire two squadrons of American fighter jets and construct a new anti-drone defence system. It comes as Israel continues to strike daily against what it says are Hezbollah targets in Lebanon, while also continuing to occupy part of the country's south. Mr. Netanyahu says the spending increase will improve Israel's sovereignty.
2: I have instructed to invest in the ability to produce weapons ourselves. In the coming decade, we will add 165

0: $5 billion to the defence budget, and this is in order to produce these weapons in Israel and not be dependent on foreign countries.
1: Anthony Albanese will sit down with Japan's Prime Minister Sunaya Takaichi today for annual talks. Here's Foreign Affairs reporter Stephen Jejetz.
2: Japan's Prime Minister Sunaya Takaichi and Anthony Albanese will meet in Canberra to celebrate 50 years since the two countries signed the landmark Basic Treaty of Friendship and Cooperation. They're also expected to make new commitments to bolster economic security, including on critical minerals and energy, although the details aren't yet clear. The two countries are also celebrating rapidly expanding defence ties.
1: The Federal Treasurer has moved to set expectations around cost of living relief in this year's budget, saying the Albanese government is focused on saving more than it spends. Political reporter Samantha Dick explains.
3: With the May 12 budget looming, Jim Chalmers is warning Australians not to expect significant cost of living handouts, saying this year's budget will be characterised by more savings and more spending restraint. The government is expecting a substantial increase in revenue, partly driven by higher inflation and higher prices for commodities during the Iran war. But while the war will raise money for the government, borrowing costs have also risen due to Australia's inflation woes and the flow-on effects from the conflict. Mr. Chalmers says savings will be used to pay down debt and fund essential services and national security.
1: A major security flaw in thousands of tasers and body-worn cameras used by police around the country is leaving them exposed to detection and tracking by criminals. A Four Corners investigation reveals police agencies know of the safety risks, especially to officers who are undercover in tactical units or who take their equipment home, but none appear to have warned officers about the risk. Free apps are available online that detect the devices up to hundreds of metres away. A hacker who's exposed the vulnerability says it could be exploited by criminals to track or evade officers.
4: Ambushing the police, attacking them, escaping them, organised criminal gangs or whatever.
1: The family of a 5-year-old girl who was allegedly killed by a man in Alice Springs is calling on the country's leaders not to let her death become a political argument. On Saturday, officers formally charged Jefferson Lewis with murdering Kumanjayi Little Baby a week after she disappeared from the old-timers town camp. The 47-year-old remains in custody and is due to face court tomorrow. Her kinship grandfather, Robin Japanunga Granitz, is asking for leaders to be respectful while the community engages in sorry business.
5: We too need to work together on this, on many issues facing our people and communities here in Central Australia. But our little baby's passing must not become a politician argument.
1: The state and federal governments will jointly fund a $2 billion investment to increase WA's housing supply. A $375 million build to sell program will see the state government lead construction of up to 500 new homes sold exclusively to first home buyers. $13 million will be spent on expanding WA's construction workforce through visa subsidies and cash incentives for interstate and New Zealand tradespeople. The Deputy Premier Rita Saffiotti says state and federal cooperation is key to solving the housing crisis.
6: It's a $2 billion partnership where both the federal government and the state government are working together through existing programs and new programs to facilitate more homes in Western Australia.
1: The Consumer Watchdog says a proposed new Coles supermarket and liquor store in Australia's biggest outback city will likely create an oversupply of market capacity and lead to the exit of independent competitors. Jared Lucas has this story.
7: With a bigger population than Alice Springs, Mount Isa and Broken Hill, Kalgoorlie Boulder's 31,000 residents are currently serviced by 6 supermarkets. The ACCC is assessing plans by Coles Group to lease land in Somerville for a new development, alongside its existing supermarket in Kalgoorlie CBD. The regulator's preliminary assessment says Coles' increased market share would substantially lessen competition and likely only be profitable if it leads to the exit of an effective competitor. A final decision is expected by June.
1: The Department of Biodiversity, Conservation and Attractions says it will conduct patrols at Lake Argyle early next week after 4 people were bitten by a suspected freshwater crocodile. On Friday evening, a person was bitten while swimming in the Hicks Passage area, with 3 others subsequently bitten by the same animal while attempting to intervene. St John WA says it transported a man in his 60s to Kununurra Hospital with multiple non-life-threatening injuries. Despite the incident, 400 swimmers participated in the Lake Argyle swim in Kununurra on Saturday. Event manager Glenn Taylor says changes were made to the route and no swimmers dropped out of the competition.
8: Safety and of our swimmers is paramount. So we, on the fly, informed all the teams that would be going a different 20-kilometre course, not going near that area. And the committee and the people involved did a fantastic job. Yeah, we didn't get one swimmer who expressed any concerns to us.
1: Three people have died following an outbreak of an acute respiratory illness on board a cruise ship in the Atlantic Ocean. The ship was travelling from Argentina to Cape Verde off the coast of Africa, as the BBC's Tom Bailey reports.
9: With the ship close to the coast of South Africa, a British national was taken to Johannesburg for treatment. A South African Health Ministry spokesperson said they had tested positive for a hantavirus, a family of viruses that can cause hemorrhagic fever and is usually spread by rodents. The vessel can carry around 170 passengers and 70 crew, but it's not yet clear how many were on board during this trip. The World Health Organization said it was aware of the outbreak and that a coordinated international public health response was underway.
1: Now with sport, here's Mark Adenall.
10: The Gold Coast Suns have beaten the GWS Giants by 20 points in their Round 8 AFL clash at Carrara. Jamara Ugal-Hagan kicked three goals in the 11-17, 83-8, 15-63 victory. Gold Coast defender John Noble was told ABC Sport it's a welcome return to form for his side after several disappointing performances.
11: The last couple of weeks we sort of haven't played to our identity, and we knew what that looked like the first couple of weeks. You know, we played really strong. The season plays out, it, you dip in form obviously, but to get back to our brand of footy today in front of our home fans, really special.
10: Elsewhere, the Sydney Swans recorded a 17-point win over Melbourne at the SCG. Malcolm Roses kicked seven goals in the 19-17, 131-17-12, 114 victory. Australia's Oscar Piastri has finished third at the Miami Formula One Grand Prix behind Mercedes World Championship leader Kimi Antonelli and McLaren teammate Lando Norris. The Melbourne Vixens have defeated the Giants 66-64 in Super Netball, and West Coast had a 58-54 win over Sunshine Coast. And Brisbane Roar has beaten Wellington Phoenix 2-1 in the first leg of their semi-final in the A-League Women's Soccer competition.
1: And Tottenham has moved out of the relegation zone in soccer's English Premier League with a 2-1 away win over Aston Villa. Spurs are now 17th on the ladder, 1 point above West Ham, with those two teams having three league matches left this season. Elsewhere, Manchester United defeated Liverpool 3-2 at Old Trafford. Bournemouth defeated Crystal Palace 3-0. Light showers today for the southern districts, southern goldfields and southern south interior. Possible shower over the far north Kimberley. Mostly sunny in Perth today, a forecast top of 23 degrees. Right now in the city, it's 9.7. ABC News.
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14: Welcome and good morning. It is 10 past on a gorgeous, chilly autumn morning over Greater Bunbury. It's beautiful out there. There is a crisp breeze, and definitely one of those mornings where you triple up. You know, maybe a T-shirt and then a jumper and then a jacket and maybe a beanie as well. It's a long pants type of morning, okay? Partly cloudy today. There is a chance of fog early this morning. We've heard reports out there in Busselton, and tops around 19 degrees. And I heard this story earlier that, according to RAC, May, the month of May, is when they get the highest amount of insurance claims for collisions with animals. Okay, so darker mornings, fog, put the lights on, take care if you're out and about this morning. Very soon we'll head out to Australind, where, unfortunately, on Friday, a school traffic warden was struck by a truck at one of these school crossings. And it's since prompted a conversation around safety, around not only school crossings, but school zones in general. And I wonder if you drive through a school zone, walk through, maybe part of the school community, what have you observed in local school zones around the southwest? Annette says Eaton Primary doesn't have a crosswalk attendant across a main road. This is the first time that no one has attended, writes Annette. That seems rather dangerous. No crosswalk attendant for Eden Primary School on the main road there. 0448 922 604. And also, off the back of the 20th anniversary of the 2006 Premiership for the West Coast Eagles over the weekend, All the superstars from 2006 were there at the Richmond game on Saturday. Unfortunately, the Eagles lost to Richmond. But, you know, I mean, Chris Judd came in and, you know, they're all there. And it's sort of prompted this conversation about the greatest West Coast Eagles of all time, the West Coast Eagle player. A couple of nominations for Chris Lewis, absolutely. John Worsfold, very popular. Kempe, JK, Peter Sumich, the list goes on. If you'd like to add to that list, 0448 922 604.
15: 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And how much is too much? 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
14: Phil Matera, says someone. It is 13 past 7. Now, a serious incident in Australind has reignited concerns about safety at busy school crossings. A traffic warden in his 80s was struck by a delivery truck on Paris Road just after 7:30 a.m. on Friday morning. Now, police are continuing their investigation, and I'll ask police about that when they join me very soon. The Shire of Harvey says it's been pushing for improvements in the area, working with Main Roads WA and monitoring traffic conditions along that stretch. So what needs to change to ensure this never happens again? Let's check in with Michelle Campbell, Harvey Shire President. Good morning, Michelle.
16: Good morning, Stan. How are you?
14: I'm very good. Firstly, the reaction from the Shire.
16: Yeah, listen, before we start, can I just share our thoughts, go out to George, who is the traffic crossing warden that was involved with that incident on Friday. So we're hoping that he's travelling well and everyone that was affected by that incident, and we wish George a speedy recovery. But, yeah, very unfortunate accident that occurred at the Barnes Avenue Paris Road crossing there on Friday.
14: Now, I understand that this has been flagged as a bit of a hot spot, you know, bit of a dangerous area for some time. Can you tell me about some of those conversations?
16: Oh, listen, I think it's more around about it is a busy time, you know, school drop-off and pick-up in the afternoon. The traffic is very, very heavy at two points along Paris Road. And Paris Road is a main arterial road in Australind as well, so it's used quite heavily. And I suppose they've depended on the traffic wardens to manage that flow of traffic and allow the school kids to cross over. So there's been a couple of issues in relation to the availability of traffic wardens at particular times. And unfortunately, George, who has been there for a long time, was involved with an incident on Friday.
14: So this is a main roads road, obviously, this Paris Road, this intersection?
16: Paris Road is our road, the right. Shire of Harvey, so we maintain the road. But we are, you know, Main Roads is responsible for, you know, mandating the signage and line marking and that sort of stuff. So we sort of work with in tandem with Main Roads to address any safety issues. And we have been doing that. And quite recently, actually, before George's incident on Friday, we were aware of the issues rising again with not having a traffic warden at the crossing further down on Paris Road. So we're working with Main Roads. We had just installed traffic counters so that we can get some more data to feed to Main Roads to try and come up with a solution on how to move forward and make it a lot more safer for the pedestrians.
14: Are there any simple solutions? I mean, nothing simple, but they're all very expensive. But is there anything that can be done to alter that road that could make it safer?
16: All of that is, as you said, Stan, is very expensive when it comes to doing anything with roads. I can probably advocate for the children's crossing unit. So we've been working with Jody Hands, the member for Collie Preston, and our local police to try and raise the profile on recruiting for these traffic crossing wardens. Apparently the unit there has no pool, so if a traffic warden is unwell or resigns for whatever reason, they don't have that pool to draw upon so that there's a reliable person there to manage the crossings during those school hours. So if there's anyone out there that's interested in doing a job like that, contact the Children's Crossing Unit.
14: 17 past 7, Shire President of Harvey, Michelle Campbell, my guest. We're talking about...

0: a particular intersection, Paris Road, or school crossing, where a traffic warden in his 80s was struck by a delivery truck on Friday morning. And there's just talk, a conversation around how we can make that intersection safer so this never happens again. I mean, we've been talking about this a lot on the ABC, you know, traffic wardens copping abuse, pulling the pin on it because they think it's not worth it, ongoing recruitment issues. So, I mean, how do we solve that if people don't want to do the job? Because, well, firstly, copping abuse, and secondly, it sounds like a dangerous gig.
1: Well, that is right. And I suppose the other side is, as the, you know, drivers that are travelling through the busy time, you know, school crossing times, to be more respectful as well to those people that are trying to do their job. I have heard that it works both ways, that, you know, sometimes the traffic warden throws up his or her flag to stop traffic when there's only one or two people that are crossing. So apparently drivers get a bit frustrated around that. But at the end of the day, you know, plan your trip. You know it's going to be busy at these particular intersections at these particular times, and be respectful when travelling through. So, and in regards to safety, we're also putting, the Shire is putting up some mobile messaging boards. So whilst these two crossings are currently unmanned, we're putting up some messaging boards just to remind drivers to be respectful and that, yeah, be courteous.
0: All right, thanks for the call. Appreciate it.
1: My pleasure. Thanks, Stan.
0: Shire President Ahavi Michelle Campbell there. Your observations of school zones, school crossings like this where you live, 0448 922 604. Doesn't have to be negative. Maybe you've got a really good system where you are, or a really solid crew of traffic wardens that are really keeping the school community safe. Or maybe around where you live, you can maybe see some solutions on how you can make it a little bit safer. On favourite Eagles players all time, Brian and Witchy. I'm a Hawks supporter, but I always liked John Worsfold and the way he played. I remember when he went through Dermot Burton and knocked the daylights out of him. Not many could do that, says Brian and Witchy. I think John Worsfold, since I've asked this question, probably the most popular Eagles player of all time, absolutely. Who's yours? Someone said Peter Matera? Yes. Any Matera. They're all good. Footy. Who was the guy who played for the Dockers there? I think he was the nephew of Peter. I can't remember his name. Ah, but I mean, because, I mean, John Worsfold, he was sort of the king of the shirt front, wasn't he? And I imagine some of those hits would be questionable in 2026 as far as the impact on the opposition. We're going to check in with Southwest Police very soon.
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0: And when we get Southwest Police up, I want to talk about this report I saw today that 400,000 absurd calls were made to 000 in 2025. 400,000, which is at least one a day. Oh, sorry. They got 400... I got that wrong. They got 400,000 calls to 000 last year. At least one a day were absurd, okay? And when I say absurd, like this. A woman rang 000 demanding police attend her gym to deal with an overweight person on a treadmill who was gasping, sweating and red in the face. Okay, legit 000 call. Another caller, halfway to Albany on a road trip, panicked after realising he'd left a chicken in the oven, rang 000 and said, "Can you do me a solid? Go get me chicken out the oven, turn the oven off, and by the way, you can eat the chicken if you want." True story. A man asked police to check his mail while he was holidaying in Bali. Someone couldn't remember a password. In one instance, a woman demanded police arrest a barista for making a bad latte, branding it a crime. When told no, she said, "If police don't come and arrest the barista, I will throw the coffee at the idiot." She followed through on the threat, assaulted the barista, and then the police came and arrested her. I know. It happens. At least one a day of these. 7:22. Southwest Police next.

0: Sade, smooth operator, ABC Southwest, 24 past 7. Alison says, my daughter has to cross Belia Drive in Yanjibup to get her daughters to school. The speed limit there is 70 kilometres per hour. No traffic control at all. Shops on either side of the road too. A very busy road. Very dangerous, but no one will do anything about it, writes Alison. I'll get to some more of your comments on school crossings very soon. But on a Monday, we check in with Southwest Police. Acting Superintendent of Southwest, Andy Elliott, joins me. Good morning.
1: Good morning, Stan.
0: We'll get to traffic wardens and all that very soon, but I'm just wondering what you can tell us about a serious crash, 10 p.m. Southwest Highway near Middlesex, Manjimup, Friday night. What can you tell us about that situation?
1: Yeah, at approximately 10 past 10 p.m, emergency services were notified of a single vehicle crash on the Southwest Highway in Middlesex, Manjimup. Upon attendance by the emergency services, three people were located in the vehicle with critical injuries, and they've all been transported to hospital for immediate care.
0: And that's all you can tell us about that situation at this stage?
1: At this stage, mate, inquiries are still ongoing, and if anyone's got any information, please call us on Crimestoppers or in your local police station. That'd be great.
0: Yeah, Crimestoppers 1800 333 000, and you're particularly interested in dash cam footage, if there happened to be any around that time on Friday night?
1: Absolutely. Anywhere, you know, before and, you know, the crash would be very very handy, just to see if it can give us a bit of antecedents about how the people were driving and any circumstances that may have influenced the crash.
0: Can we move to this traffic warden on Friday morning? In his 80s, struck by a delivery truck on Paris Road just after 7:30 a.m. on Friday morning. From what I read, taken to hospital, serious non-life-threatening injuries. Any outcomes from this investigation?
1: Yeah, you're right, Stan. He was transported to Royal Perth Hospital and was required to have surgery. The last update I have is he's awake, in really good spirits, and the surgery went well. The investigation is still ongoing, but no charges are being preferred at this time.
0: So no one's in strife yet?
1: The investigation is still ongoing, so they're looking at all the there's footage from the vehicle that was involved, so they're pulling that apart and engaging with the experts that we have at crash investigations just to see where we sit.
0: I mean, it's good news that, you know, he's recovering well, this 80-year-old traffic warden. George is his name, apparently, according to Michelle from the Shire of Harvey, so good luck, George. But you can't help but think, boy, not lucky, but it was a traffic warden and not, you know, a group of kids crossing or whatnot. This could have been a whole lot more serious.
1: Yeah, it could have been. At that time of the morning, you know, there's a few factors around with, the sun at a certain level. You've just got to be safe at all times. You've got to drive to the conditions. So please, you know, be safe on the roads. We're still

0: talking about our, you know, high fatality rate. And week in, week out, Stan, you and I talk about, please be safe on the roads.
1: Yeah, Michelle Campbell talked about, you know, a shortage of traffic wardens in some areas of regional WA. Is that the case? I mean, it's a tough gig maybe in 2026 being a traffic warden because, you know, dangerous and we're hearing stories of abuse. How would you talk to that?
0: Well, we've got a couple of people are going through the training at the moment, so they'll be available very soon in the Australand area. Obviously, the gentleman here has created another vacancy that we're trying to address. Look, we support our people the best we can. If they're abused, we treat those offences very seriously and we will investigate them. And, yeah, so, look, they do a great service and we do need to respect them. They're there to help the community and help the children get safely to school. And it's just not worth, you know, getting irate, getting upset if you're delayed 30 seconds in the day. You're delayed, you know, by a traffic guard. Well, you didn't leave early enough anyway, so...
1: Yeah, and let's hopefully people put their hand up because, you know, it's probably a good gig in semi-retirement or retirement, make a few bucks and part of the community. So worth signing up. Before I let you go, what did you make of this report this morning from WA Police that at least once a day they're getting an absurd request on 000 like my coffee's not very good or someone stole my cheeseburger or can you check my mail? Does that surprise you?
0: No, it doesn't. No, it doesn't. And look, I've got to remind people that we're here to enforce the law, not misguided entitlement, you know. So it appears that some people are perhaps missing problem-solving skills and aren't as resilient as perhaps they may have been in previous generations. But this behaviour can tie up vital resources and delay our response to urgent and life-threatening situations. So as funny as it can be sometimes, we need people to use the AAA line for the right reasons, emergencies only. If you've got a general query about your condition of your latte, you can give us a call on 131 444 for non-emergencies.
1: Yeah, absolutely. And 000 is there for emergencies. That's the key word, isn't it? Proper life-threatening emergencies.
0: Life-threatening emergencies. You know, you need St John Ambulance, you need the fire brigade, you need the police because something's happening right now. So, yeah, there's some very sort of self-entitled people who just don't look at the wider consequences of their actions.
1: Hey, well said. Nice to chat as always. Thanks for your time.
0: Thanks, Dan.
1: He is the Acting Superintendent of South West Police. His name is Andy Elliott. We're going to get some local news. When we come back, we're heading out to a little place called Baillingup because did you know it's officially round ball season or foot? I don't know what you call it, the world game, football? Is cranking across the southwest, so we'll check in with our auntie's underdog after the local news, 7:30.
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3: Good morning. This is ABC Local News across the southwest and Great Southern. I'm Andrew Chounding. An Albany restaurateur says he's facing huge costs to switch to electrical appliances after the state's gas provider announced it would disconnect 8,000 customers from the city's gas network. ATCO Gas plans to decommission its Albany gas distribution system, citing ageing infrastructure and excessive costs to replace the network. Affected residents and businesses have been encouraged to switch to other energy sources or transition to bottled gas. Albany Steakhouse owner Les Palmer says the cost to switch to electricity is too high.
4: A vast majority of my equipment uses gas. The ability to change to electric is not impossible, but it's vastly out of my ability to pay for with, you know, between $150,000 to $300,000 to upgrade the power alone.
3: Decommissioning will begin later this year and is expected to take 3 years to complete. The opposition has cast doubt on the state government's plan to build more homes in regional WA. The state government is partnering with the Commonwealth to invest more than $2 billion into the housing market. It's part of a plan to provide 34,000 new homes, including 11,000 for home buyers, mainly around Perth. Some new houses will be built in Bunbury and Geraldton, and there will be investment for infrastructure in Albany. Opposition housing spokesperson Sandra Brewer says she's not sure it will make a meaningful difference.
5: The housing situation in the southwest is dire. Young people can't get a home. People at risk of homelessness can't find a place to stay. Rents are rising and house prices keep going up and up.
3: CEO of Master Builders WA, Matt Moran, says he questioned how the homes will be delivered given labour and cost issues.
2: There are some good elements of this for regional Western Australia, and Albany 8

0: Australind, Eastbourne up, and also Geraldton and Bunbury. So there's some good elements, but the devil is always in the detail.
1: A company that proposed a biofuel project in Narrogin says it's confident the project will go ahead on another site in the region. Problems with land forced Future Energy Australia to rethink its original plans. Executive Director Jennifer Lauber-Patterson says she hopes to begin production in 2029 at a new site.
2: With our stage one, we're aiming to produce 25 million litres of renewable fuel, and also we'll have valuable by-products that can be used to reduce the reliance of chemical fertilisers.
1: Another $400 million renewable fuel project by a different proponent is also planned for Narrogin. The consumer watchdog says a proposed new Coles supermarket and liquor store in Australia's biggest outback city will likely create an oversupply of supermarket capacity and lead to the exit of independent competitors. Jared Lucas reports.
3: With a bigger population than Alice Springs, Mount Isa and Broken Hill, Kalgoorlie Boulder's 31,000 residents are currently serviced by six supermarkets. The ACCC is assessing plans by Coles Group to lease land in Somerville for a new development, alongside its existing supermarket in Kalgoorlie CBD. The regulator's preliminary assessment says Coles' increased market share would substantially lessen competition and likely only be profitable if it leads to the exit of an effective competitor. A final decision is expected by June.
1: Albany's Women in Whaling exhibition has officially kicked off, highlighting the experiences of women, workers, and families in the old whaling industry. The project tells stories through pictures and conversations with women about their time in the industry as a piece of untold history. The artist behind the exhibition, Joe Wassell, says it's about telling untold stories.
4: To focus on the women and their untold stories, and I guess it's traditionally seen as a male industry. You know, the women's stories needed to be heard as well.
1: The proponents of a $15 billion green hydrogen project slated for the Midwest say it's revised the plan to reduce harm to the environment and Aboriginal heritage. Murchison Green Hydrogen says the number of wind turbines to be built north of Kalbarri has been reduced from 522 to a maximum of 445. Meanwhile, the area slated for solar panels has increased by 200 hectares, with the company saying the change will lead to less land clearing overall. The changes will be submitted to the environmental regulator later this year. And just over 100 submissions have been received during public consultation on the state government's draft Renewable Energy Planning Code. The code is set to provide guidance for developers on aspects of renewable energy projects such as community contributions and setbacks. There is no current framework for Western Australia. This has been ABC Regional News. For more news at any time, you can head over to our website, but right now it's 25 minutes to 8.
5: It's the Brekkie Show with Stan Shaw on ABC Southwest.
6: It sure is, and it's 25 to 8. Yeah, correct. May the 4th be with you. May the 4th be with you. I've been asking you about the greatest West Coast Eagle player of all time, because on the weekend it was the 20th anniversary and reunion of the 2006 Premiership team. If this were some sort of text poll, John Worsfold's leading, Woosha, and followed closely by Peter Matera, I reckon. Michael and Jeanette of Pepe Beach, two votes for Peter Matera. You can keep those rolling through if you'd like. We're talking about 000 calls, and WA Police have revealed over the weekend that at least once a day, okay, they get an absurd, silly 000 call. It's not a prank call. It's people ringing with a legitimate concern, like they got cold chips at a fast food venue. WA Police have called it an avalanche of moronic 000 calls last year. They say it's getting worse. One incident last year, an elderly woman who was unable to open her milk carton called 000 to ask if they could send a strong policeman to assist. She was desperate for a cup of Tetleys. True story. I told you about the barista lady complained about a bad latte. People ringing up who can't remember their phone password. A couple unimpressed by the size of a fisherman's catch off Rockingham Beach rang 000. Now, it was Andy Elliott who said, look, that's all very well, but this is actually serious because you're clogging up the emergency line. These are important calls, life-threatening scenarios. WA Police Customer Service Manager Paul Perry said the level of entitlement remains shocking.

0: said, we're living in this increasing age of entitlement. One of the customer services operator at the 000 venue, Shannon Palmer, said there's a lack of basic problem-solving skills to blame. Okay? Blaming new generations, don't know how to solve an issue, so they ring 000. Where's this person? Oh, Jane from Abba River. Acting Superintendent Elliot for PM in relation to his response to the stupid 000 calls. This is what he said.
1: I've got to remind people that we're here to enforce the law, not misguided entitlement, you know. So it appears that some people are perhaps missing problem-solving skills and aren't as resilient as perhaps they may have been in previous generations.
0: That's Andy Elliott. So are they onto something? Age of entitlement, lacking problem-solving skills. Is there something in that that's correct? Can you relate on your observations? 0448 922 604. Greatest eagle of all time, Charlie in Pemberton. 10 points for Chris Judd. Go, Juddy. No, you only get one vote. Kerry and Port Geograph. Hi, Stan. Dean Cox's dominance in the ruck contributed to the Eagles' success over many years. Good point, Kerry and Port Geograph. That is a fair point. Keep those coming through. Talking about traffic warden... school traffic crossings. We heard about this traffic warden on Friday morning. He was 80 years old. He was hit by a delivery truck. And there's just this conversation the last couple of days about whether there are things we can do to make our school zones safer. Rosie says, morning, Stan. Drivers are too impatient. I'm driving along Eccleston Street on Friday where there are speed limits at 20 kilometres per hour. And this moron in a red car with Mandarin number plates hooned past me. It's a horse training area and speed limits need to be obeyed. Impatience and stupidity are the main problems of drivers. Stop signs around Kerry Park School are used as give way signs. Drivers don't stop, says Rosie. Also, Glenn Jakovich was my favourite eagle. 0448 922 604. It's officially round ball season, okay? Soccer, football, I don't know, the world game. And during this season in the Southwest, we are going to follow the journey of one of our soccer associations in our Auntie's Underdog campaign. We'll head to Bailing up next.
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0: Coming up 20 away from 8, the World Game is here. It's officially round ball season. And this season we are following the mighty Blackwood United Football Association. They're based in Bailing Up and take players from all over the region. And they are our next Auntie's Underdog. Tanya Haywood is the present. Joins me. Good morning, Tanya.
5: Good morning, Stan. How are you going?
0: Good. Is it football, soccer, world game? I don't know anymore.
5: I think it just depends who you're talking to.
0: What about in Bailing Up? What do you call it out that way?
5: We call it soccer. But then the club is called, you know, football club. So, you know, who knows?
0: So the season officially underway?
5: It sure is, yep. Our junior teams kicked off on Saturday, which was amazing. And our seniors, we're actually into our third round for our seniors. So, yep, definitely all going now.
0: So with the seniors, that's a men's and a women's team. Are they sort of in the mix for a top four spot? Are they? Can they mix it with the, you know, with the bigger clubs?
5: Look, probably not top four, but, you know, we're doing all right. Our women's team, we play in the Premier Reserves League, so that's not the top league, but we've won two from our three games, so we're certainly on a good roll. And the men, haven't had quite the success that we're after, but they're certainly taking it to the larger clubs, which is awesome.
0: See, that's exactly what makes you an Auntie's Underdog, because
5: sure
0: you're a smaller club.

0: him, and yet they're still out there giving it everything every week. So it's fantastic.
1: What I love about your club as well, you're based in Ballarat, but you have players, families that come from all over the place, don't you?
0: Yeah, we sure do. We've got families that come from Pemberton and even as far as Northcliffe, which is, you know, that's a huge drive for those families. And, you know, Boyup Brook, it's definitely a lot of driving involved for some families, especially if they've got multiple children playing, because obviously then they're playing across different grades, which can require them to travel, you know, to three different locations in one round.
1: Goodness me, and with the fuel costs, yeah. that's an impost.
0: It is. We're very grateful. I think at the beginning of the season, fixtures came out and they weren't entirely favourable for some of our families that do have to travel. And so we spoke with the general manager of the association, and thankfully he was very understanding and was able to kind of rearrange the fixtures just to make it a little bit easier for some of our families. So we were able to get, you know, most of our teams at our home venue all at the same time, which just makes it easier for those families who have, you know, three children playing in three different grades and they're all at home. But we had to, you know, we had to work hard on that.
1: Good on you. Well, we're going to follow your journey throughout the year. And you've sent us through, I think, a couple of picks, chuck up on our Facebook page today and start supporting the mighty United. Yeah, go United.
0: That would be amazing. And the juniors had a fantastic kickoff on Saturday. And from all reports, the coaches said they all had a brilliant time, which is just, you know, that's my goal.
1: Yep.
0: Kids having fun.
1: Yep, absolutely. Let's catch up next week, eh?
0: Thanks very much, Stan.
1: Pleasure. That is Tanya Haywood, president of the mighty Blackwood United Football Association, and this year's Aunties Underdog. Taking on the big clubs, taking on the association, man. Kerry says, hi, Stan. So many drivers don't slow down in school crossings, even though the 40 is flashing. They are bad on Bustle Highway in Busselton. You may have heard in the news a major housing plan worth $2 billion has been

0: Stevie Wonder, Signed, Sealed, Delivered, I'm Yours, ABC Southwest with Stan, 13 away from 8. A new joint state and federal housing package worth more than $2 billion is being pitched over the weekend as a major boost for first home buyers. The government says, look, 34,000 homes could be delivered. 11,000 for first home buyers, regional places like Eaton, Australind, East Boyna, all in the mix. And if you, like me, have kids, right, I mean, I just look at my kids and I think, how can the next generation get a house? And it's just going to be a renting generation forever. So is this a good start? The Premier, Roger Cook, says the initiative will supply homes and financial support to those entering the housing market. Shadow Housing Minister Sandra Brewer says it's not looking good for the Southwest.
1: The housing situation in the Southwest is dire. Young people can't get a home. People at risk of homelessness can't find a place to stay. Rents are rising and house prices keep going up and up. We're seeing a median house price in Busselton now, over $1 million. Bunbury, $785,000. Albany, $745,000. These are massive figures that make it very hard for people who want to go and buy a home.
0: Goodness, it does sound dire. That is Shadow Housing Minister Sandra Brewer there. Let's go to the CEO of Master Builders WA, Matt Moran, who joins me. Good morning, Matt.
2: Morning all.
0: $34,000 houses, 8 years. Is that as easy as it sounds?
2: Well, we're currently predicting that we're about 13,000 homes short of WA's share of the National Housing Accord up until 2029. So we're not hitting our targets now. So this is going to be a challenge. We welcome the investment because it's critical we focus on increasing supply. And increasing supply of land is absolutely critical. So we welcome this, but the devil is always in the detail. It's about how will we deliver, where are the workers coming from, and where will the workers live. I know of one case of a builder in the south of the state who had to buy four caravans to house his workers in order to build houses for the local area. So that's the thing we're concerned about. It's a great investment in enabling infrastructure because that unlocks land, and that's one of the other big problems we're seeing is not enough land is available to build houses. So if we unlock land, we have the workers to build the houses and we have the investment from the government, both state and federal, it's a good thing.
0: Will any of that $2 billion, as far as you're aware, go to, say, supporting the building industry to, you know, find that workforce, to retain that workforce, or even to support some of these small-time builders?
2: Well, the funding will actually, it supports WA builders from residential through to civil, but it...

0: really focuses on the enabling infrastructure to unlock land. So there is other investment in workforce initiatives as part of the state government. These are the subsidy programs of Build a Life in WA campaign, which actually attracts existing tradies to WA, which is a good thing. But we need to also invest in apprentices now. We need to double down on that, and that the government has announced the GTO wage subsidy increase, which the NBA was advocating for. We also advocated for this enabling infrastructure piece as well. But the issue is it's the workers for apprenticeships, for example, we'll get them in a couple of years' time. We need the workers now. And that's where we're saying targeted skilled migration is really needed. But we have to focus on workers we actually need. So the carpenters, the brickies, roof tilers, plumbers, electricians, things like that. That's really critical. And the other issue is obviously with the fuel crisis. People are nervous around. Builders are a bit nervous about locking in fixed price contracts. So exactly how this plan that the state and federal government have announced plays out will be interesting to see.
1: Matt Moran from Master Builders WA. I remember when I left school in 1995, nearly all my friends went on to do some sort of apprenticeship or trade. And somewhere along the line, that sort of fell away. What happened there, Matt?
0: Well, I agree. I think I believe that parents wanted their children to go to university, perhaps because they didn't go. And they thought, well, to be successful, you've got to go to university. And I think that was the wrong message for a generation. And people then went to uni, did something that they potentially didn't really enjoy, and then, you know, they would have been vastly better potentially to have gone and done a trade at, you know, left high school, gone and done a trade. Because I can tell you now, tradies are earning a lot of money. Yes. They work very hard, but I think that we made a mistake in not backing trades enough and thinking, oh, if you're going to be successful, you've got to go to university. It's completely the wrong message. And I think now young people are saying that actually you can have a great career by, finish high school, but then go and study an apprenticeship and you can have a great career because tradies are doing very, very well. There's so much work out there. They're not going to deal with a lack of demand.
1: Yeah, well, all those friends that went and did trades, they're all millionaires and multimillionaires. They've got jet skis and all this stuff. And there's me who studied journalism just sitting here and... Yeah, no, that's fine. Good
0: well, honor. I did the same. I studied journalism, but, you know, we all have different paths. But I think, we need to be better at promoting the industry. The building and construction industry is a fantastic industry. There's a lot of work. There's a lot of demand. We need to be better at attracting young people to the industry, but also attracting females, career changes, veterans. We just need a really big injection of workers because the demand for houses is clearly outstripping supply. Population growth is forecast to continue, and we are not hitting our housing accord targets in Western Australia right now. Although I have to be honest, WA is doing better than other states, but we're still not achieving our targets.
1: Good on you, Matt. Always great to chat. Thanks for your time.
0: My pleasure.
1: Matt Moran there, CEO of Master Builders WA. Yeah, they all went on and were millionaires. And what do they say now, Rachel, that electricians and plumbers will be the next millionaires? You're... significant other's a plumber, eh? Is he rolling in it? Like money, I mean, not...
2: Finance. With some fiscal poetry.
1: G'day, John.
3: Yeah, very good clarification there, Stan.
1: Well, I mean, you don't want to say plumbers are rolling in it, because that's the image.
3: Yeah, very much get the bad image, yeah, correct.
1: Rolling in coin. Is he got money, Rachel? No. No money. But they reckon, like, in the years to come, electricians, plumbers, big money.
3: Yes, well, that's it. I suppose they are, just like as you're mentioning, I suppose the shortage is obviously going to work in their favour whilst it's not a great thing for us, for them, it's a great thing if you're in the industry already.
1: Right, new week, new start, new me. Have we got will the market sort of... I mean, they were a bit negative last week. Are they more positive this week, you reckon?
3: Yeah, well, that's right. Easing oil prices and strong US corporate earnings saw our market snap an 8-day losing streak on Friday. So we rebounded 64 points or 0.75% to close at 8,729. Miners staged the strongest advance up 2.1%.

8%, and 10 of our 11 sectors finished in the green. Financials was the sole sector to lose ground, down 0.25%, led largely by ANZ, which fell 2.8%. In Japan, the Nikkei was down, was up 0.4% on Friday, whilst the Hang Seng in Hong Kong was down 1.3%. And markets in Europe were fairly quiet on Friday. So the FTSE 100 fell 0.14%, whilst the rest of Europe was closed for the Labor Day holiday. In the US, corporate earnings results saw US markets climb to a new record high on Friday, contained mainly to technology stocks, as 9 of the 11 sectors finished lower. So the Dow Jones fell 0.3%, whilst the S&P 500 was up 0.3%, and the tech-heavy NASDAQ up 0.9%. So as I mentioned, only 2 of the US's 11 sectors finished in the green. IT was up 1.4%, which largely dragged those markets higher, and consumer discretionary stocks were up 0.5%. Apple was the latest Magnificent Seven company to beat estimates, growing revenue by 17% year on year. Their share price was up 3.2% on Friday. And Australian-based software company Atlassian jumped 30% on Friday, shattering AI fears. Berkshire Hathaway earnings were up 18%. Year on year, and their cash hoard now sits at a record $400 billion US. So in their first quarterly earnings, without Warren Buffett at the helm, the company has shown that they are still growing that cash reserve. In the latest in the Middle East is that Iran have submitted a 14-point response to the US, proposing a 30-day ceasefire focused on ending the war. Donald Trump, however, has said that he can't imagine that deal would be possible as Iran excluded the nuclear issues from the plan. So yesterday, Donald Trump also announced Project Freedom, ordering the US Navy to escort neutral commercial vessels through the Strait of Hormuz, a warning of force if Iran interferes.

0: some support office headcount reduction to try and lower their overall costs. Spot gold is sitting at 4,615, oil down to 107.64, iron ore up to 107.86 a ton, and the Aussie dollar creeping up to 72.13 cents US. Stan?
1: Keith and Busselton, John and Dunsborough, both commentary on apprenticeships, suggesting they're a thing of the past and we're not doing enough to bring on the next generation. Did you ever consider an apprenticeship, or did you always know that you wanted to be the guy with that jacket and that money?
0: No, I actually did consider doing an electrical apprenticeship when I was, in my sort of late teens, I suppose. And one of my best mates, went on to become an electrician and has his own business now. And I think I would have been miles better off following in his footsteps if I had gone down that path, because he's making a killing. But, I did consider it for sure. But I suppose through high school, I was always pushed towards a path in, into university. And school I went to was a very high sort of, turnover from high school to uni. So it was almost, I suppose, you're a bit of an odd one out if you didn't end up going on to do a university degree. So that probably, firmly positioned me to end up going down that path.
1: Well, see, 1995, Kwinana Senior High School, low socioeconomic industrial area, everyone went and did a trade. I didn't, but all those people that went and do trades are very comfortable these days. So
0: I bet, absolutely. Yep.
1: Anyway, Johnny, we're going to move on.
0: Well, which is good.
1: Have a good day, mate. Bye.
0: No dramas. Speak to you tomorrow.
1: The nicest guy in finance, Johnny Antonoli. As we approach the 8 a.m. news, thank you for all your commentary this morning. A lot of comments on your favourite West Coast Eagles player of all time. Tell you what, Peter Matera got a heap of votes. Johnny Worsfold. Dean Kemp got a few as well. So thank you for all that. It was a super team. Big thanks to Rachel Boothman as well for her work behind the scenes. Take care, especially around the school zones this morning. It's 8 o'clock.
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0: ABC News. Good morning, I'm Garrett Mundy. The US President Donald Trump says his representatives are having very positive discussions with Iran as the two countries trade peace proposals. North America correspondent Lauren Day reports.
1: In a post on Truth Social, President Trump said the discussions could lead to something very positive for all. It's a stark change from the language he's been using so far. Less than 24 hours ago, Donald Trump said he was reviewing the plan put forward by Iran, but he couldn't imagine it would be acceptable. A day earlier, he said he had two choices, to make a deal or blast the hell out of them. The president has also announced the United States will help escort ships to safety through the Strait of Hormuz. Lauren Day, ABC News, Washington.
0: The German Chancellor appears to be downplaying his spat with Donald Trump over the Iran war. Last week, Friedrich Merz said the US president had no strategy when it comes to the conflict and that he underestimated Iran's negotiating tactics. Shortly after, President Trump announced he'd withdraw 5,000 troops from Germany. Mr. Merz has told Germany's public broadcaster ARD he's not giving up on working with the president.
2: I have to accept that the American president holds a different view on these issues than we do. But that does not alter the fact that I remain convinced that the Americans are important partners for us, the most important ones in the North Atlantic Alliance.
0: The former mayor of New York, Rudy Giuliani, has reportedly been admitted to hospital in a critical condition. The New York Times is quoting his spokesperson as saying the 81-year-old is in a critical but stable condition without indicating what sent him to hospital in Florida. Mr. Giuliani became known as America's mayor after leading New York through September 11. He later became an advisor and then personal lawyer to Donald Trump, although the two have since parted ways. Treasurer Jim Chalmers has not indicated any extra cost of living relief for Australians on top of what's already being promised as part of next week's budget. Mr. Chalmers has confirmed tax reform, productivity and savings will all be central to what the government unveils. But asked if there'd be any new cost of living help, he says the government will respond to hip pocket pressures with measures including already announced tax cuts and a reduction in the fuel excise.
3: Really, right across